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5: Sam Mayer now looking low at the start finish line. Mayer's trying to take away that spot from Larson.
4: Cruz got uprooted off the bottom of the racetrack. Sam Mayer's going to look to the inside. They try to go three wide for second.
7: They were fighting over that real estate there with Justin Allgaier and Larson prior to the restart.
3: The Pit Boss Food Max 250. 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

0: We go roaring into the last block of the show here. Once again, special thanks to Lee Spencer for dropping in with us today. And it is time for this little ditty.
1: One last thing.
0: You're on deck, Alexis. What you got for one last thing? Can be anything on the planet that you want to talk about. Doesn't have to relate to racing.
2: Well, this one does relate to racing, but not NASCAR. This past weekend, Lewis Hamilton, who is one of the most decorated drivers in F1 history, showed that never giving up, you can reach your goal. He finally got a win for Ferrari in Barcelona. I think his 106th win total, but probably one of the most special to him at 41 years old, which also, by the way, crushed me a little bit because I thought he was older than me, but he's actually younger than me by like 3 months. So that was a bitter pill to swallow. But congratulations to Lewis Hamilton and Team Ferrari on finally getting the win in Barcelona. It was really cool to watch. It was a great experience to see that through his eyes. And I just want to say, don't ever give up. If there's something that you have a dream to do, keep at it, because you never know.
0: All right, the rallying cry in Galaxy Quest. Never give up.
2: Never give up.
0: Never surrender.
2: And that's right.
0: He's an attractive man, by the way. Just thought I'd bring that to the table.
2: Sure.
0: All right, Lee, what you got?
3: I
0: gave up my man crush on Lewis Hamilton.
3: Oh, no, no, no. I watched that from start to finish, which kind of leads into my other thing. You started talking about streaming. I hate the fact that this weekend is going to be Prime's, final race of the run, because what they do for the race fans is so important. I took this past weekend off, and I started watching things from start to finish. And to get that kind of enhanced broadcast for the fans, I just so appreciate it. I appreciate the effort that they put in. I was a little skeptical at first, watching baseball on Prime. Kind of got over that because of what they're able to deliver to the fans. As a fan, I can appreciate what you get out of that. And if you have any issues trying to figure out how you get Prime, how you watch Prime, I'm here for you. Text me, send me an IM. I'll take you through the process. It's easy peasy. You can hit rewind. You can hit forward. Just so many options to appreciate the game we love of racing.
0: It's going to be around, folks. Like I said earlier, you need to figure out a way to adapt to it because it is here to stay. It is not going anywhere. And the Prime folks have done a great job. That's not

0: not saying anything differential about anybody else, but the latitude that they have and the playground that they have is so much bigger and unencumbered as opposed to the networks.
1: Yeah, it's the little things, too. It's like being able to come on with just the visuals, like 5 minutes, 10 minutes before broadcast. I love that.
0: And
1: little
0: by the way, the silent lap number 8 that they're doing for Kyle Busch gives me chills every time it's happened. It's really classy and way to go. Whoever's idea that was, they did it here at Charlotte Start, and it's caught on with everybody else. For Alexis Erickson and Lee Spencer, I'm Doug Rice. Remember, keep it between the navigational beacons.
1: Between the buoys.
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3: NASCAR drivers and teams are entering the unknown this weekend with a brand new road course debuting in San Diego this weekend. And with no track time and experience to go off of, drivers and teams are having to use digital models of the racetrack to even get their bearings. Here's Chris Buescher, who describes the difference between San Diego and the Chicago Street Course.
5: I don't think the simulator is going to be very close. You know, it's a lot more sophisticated. We got different styles of turns, high speed, low speed chicanes. You know, really with Chicago, you had kind of the high speed turn 3 braking zone, and you had the roundabout, the fountain. Everything else was, you know, 90 degree corner, which when we go San Diego, it's going to be way, way different and a lot longer. Yeah, I think right now, half the time in Sim is just to make sure I know if we're going left or right at the end of a straightaway. So make sure we got the track layout memorized.
3: There's a lot of character to this new San Diego course, and Eric Jones describes the bumpy ride that he's experienced so far in the simulator.
6: Extremely rough. I don't know what that's going to be like. It's hard to guess on a grip level and how much grip it's going to really have. You know, we thought going into Chicago that it would be really slick and challenging, and Chicago had more grip than almost every other road course we went to. So just a lot of unknowns, but as far as the track layout, it took me a long time to just memorize it. I would say it was a while just to get up to speed and remember all the corners. The visuals, especially in the sim, are really challenging. Everything just looks like a 90-degree turn, and you can't really tell which way you're trying to go half the time. So it takes a while to get up to speed on that. But as far as the track, I think it's okay. It's just rough, so we'll just have to see how that is.
3: Well, they're going to have their hands full at this San Diego course this weekend. For PRN's Garage Pass, this is Andrew Curlin.
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7: Welcome to PRN at the Track. I'm Lenny Baticki. Coming up in this show, we'll chat with Tri-County winner Alex Beggs. Then we'll speak with legendary Pittsburgh racer, promoter, announcer, and radio host Don Gamble. Then we'll have a conversation with motorsports photographer Josh James. But first, let's get to our What's Hot. We'll start in South Carolina at Anderson. Cody Kelly got that one. Leighton Sullivan won the Blue Ridge Go at Lancaster. Dylan Archie Adams, Brandon White in victory lane at Cherokee. Sumter to Reed Christensen, while Christian Thomas wins Lakeview and Shun Thomas wins at Lawrence. Marion County in Florida to Philip Best. Cody Stickler and Bray Holmes win at Auburndale. Brody Bernhardt a winner at Hendry. Alabama at Hollis to Jeff Page. Brayton Skinner wins at Talladega. Sonoya in Georgia to Corey North, while Junior Whitener wins Sugar Creek. Tocoa, Madison Coker, and Paris Simmons getting the big trophies. Brandon McDaniel wins Cochran. Winder Barrow to Nick Sellers. And Cass Fowler up at North Georgia is the winner. Langley in Virginia. Connor Hall back at victory lane. Garrett Kilman wins with Natural Bridge to Tyler Bear. And Rusty Clendenin, the checkers at Lonesome Pine. Caswell in Tennessee to Corey Hedgecock. Anthony White wins Wartburg. Kingsport to Cope Higgins. Zach Seiss wins Bulls Gap. I-75 to Ryan Timms. North Carolina, East Lincoln Speedway. Tylan Trammell gets the micro sprint win. Dustin Rumley wins again at Ace. Carteret to Chrissy Wallace. Carolina Sprints, Caleb Scarborough gets the win at Gastonia. Wake County to Carson Hayslip. Justin Mitchell wins Southern National. Harris to Nathan Price. And Brown and Spini split the mod wins at Bowman Gray. And joining us now on the ProFabrication.com hotline, Tri-County Speedway winner Alex Meggs. Alex, welcome to the show, and look like a heck of a field of drivers you beat there, even some young up-and-coming talent up there racing against you.
8: Yes, sir, Lenny. Thanks for having me on tonight. Yeah, it was a great race. Arthur Gama, he's from Brazil. It was his first ever race on oval, and it was a photo finish with him there at the end.
7: So fun to see new names in on the racetracks and new to us here. Alex Meggs, winner at Tri-County Speedway, from 11th, and I saw some of the quotes, Alex. Phil Combs, veteran announcer up there, said it was the most exciting race he had ever saw at Tri-County. And Lee McCall, for him, getting his 159th win for Hawk McCall Motorsports with you at the wheel. What does that mean for you to get a victory for a guy with 158 other ones that have been pretty legendary as well?
8: Man, it was pretty cool. Lee, you know, he was saying that was probably one of the coolest wins that he's ever had.
7: Well,
8: throughout his career,
7: Lee has certainly had some great drivers and some fantastic finishes and all the rest, but he's got another hot wheelman, Alex Meggs, our guest on the ProFabrication.com hotline, which is brought to you by Gasco Gaskets, which are engineered for maximum seal and durability. 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Well, the track up at Tri-County repaves this, that, and the other. But you started back there in 11th. I remember you used to have a mullet. Now you shaved that off. Is that why you qualified so bad? What happened?
8: Man, that may have been what it was. Man, back whenever I had the mullet, I actually used to qualify pretty good. And I don't know, that might just be, you know, as far as qualifying, it could just be me getting caught up in the moment of having to go out there and run a fast lap. And me and Lee, we were talking about it. This weekend after qualifying, me and him weren't happy with our qualifying result. And we came to the conclusion I just need to calm down a little bit and just stop overdriving the corner. Like, for instance, this weekend I overdrove the corner and I just made the car tight.
7: So you go in a little too deep and it changes where the car's position is, and that, you know, washes it up. But how about during the race? You had to show patience going around and trying to pick off 10 other guys in front of you. How did you pull these moves off? What was it like coming through the pack there to get the victory on the last lap?
8: Well, you know, from the start, we busted off pretty fast. I think by lap 10, we were in sixth place. There was actually a caution there at lap 10 or 11, and we found ourselves in sixth there. We went bat green for, I would say it was 30-ish laps, and at the next caution, we found ourselves in fours, I believe.
7: Hmm.
8: Those last two spots were pretty hard to pick off.
7: Did I read right? Alex Meggs, by the way, is our guest on the ProFabrication.com hotline. Tri-County Speedway winner from 11th, giving Hawk McCall Motorsports their 159th victory for that vaunted franchise. Those last two spots, I understood you had run three wide for like five laps all the way up pretty much to the finish. How did you even hold your breath, or what were you doing in the car to make all this happen?
8: It all went through pretty quick. Like, I had it really didn't feel like five laps, man. It felt more like two or three laps. You know, we would dive into the corner. I would send it three wide on the bottom. And then on the straightaway, I would kind of fall back into line. And then in the next corner, I'd throw it in there and make it three wide again. And coming through the white flag, I was trying to, you know, kind of push the leader into the corner into turn one a little bit faster than he wanted to go in, make him a little bit uncomfortable. I was just going to turn under him. But on entry, I figured out, or I saw that he actually overdrove his corner, trying to kind of wash the car up on his outside. And he left the whole bottom open, and I just slipped under him there and found myself leading coming off of turn two.
9: Alex Meggs takes what Phil Combs said was the most exciting race he'd ever seen at Tri-County Speedway. That's saying something for a guy who was his dad was the first ever flagman here at Charlotte and did a lot of other races across the country. Alex Meggs, our guest of the ProFabrication.com hotline. He's got that trophy. But kind of help me, you know, you get you do the slider basically on the guy in turn two and you point down towards three. You still got two corners to go. What's going through your head? Are you watching the mirror? Are you trying to hear him, feel him? How are you able to make this final set of corners and get the checkers?
8: Well, my spotter, Jason, you know, he was up top and he said, go, man, go. You're all clear. And I entered turn three on the bottom. And my plan was to just kind of let the car wash up a little bit and kind of block that outside line. Because at Tri-County, you can run three different groups. That's why that track's so amazing.
9: Alex, thanks for taking the time. Fans, stay with us. We'll be right back.
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9: 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The city of Pittsburgh is a city of champions in many sports, where legends are earned over the long, tough events and years of battle. Our next guest was a championship-winning racer. He was a promoter, a track announcer, and the host of the Pittsburgh region's most respected racing show, Rappin' on Racing. And on June 20th, Pittsburgh's Pennsylvania Motor Speedway will honor Don Gamble with the running of the inaugural Don Gamble Silver Cup Open Vintage Race. Don Gamble is our guest joining us on the ProFabrication.com hotline. His travels have limited him in recent years, so he won't be on the mic that night, but we thought we'd ask him a few questions here about his fantastic career so that those could hear back home. Let's start with June of 1979 when Pittsburgh's Pennsylvania Motor Speedway opened. Don, what was that race like that day and all the excitement I'm sure that was around it as well?
15: Well, everyone was excited, all the drivers, because it was a new track. and the newest of all the tracks in the area. Big half mile, perfectly manicured. Some of the best drivers in the tri-state area raced there, and everybody was excited about
9: It's a half mile, was a half mile, and still is, but wasn't there going to be a different shape beforehand?
15: Yes, Nick Guerin wanted to build a one-mile track, and when people are at Pennsylvania Motor Speedway, if they look over the back straightaway, they can still see the configuration of where the one-mile track would have been.
9: Wow. We're talking with Don Gamble on the ProFabrication.com hotline. Don's a championship-winning racer, promoter, track announcer, host of Pittsburgh's Regionals, most respected radio show, Rapid On Racing, and a great friend of mine that I've been so blessed to gotten to know over the years. And hear some of these stories, like about the racing and the rough and tumble of days back when. To win a championship back in those days, you had to be tough on and off the track. How did you pull off, doing that, or did you in your racing career? Were you always the angel that you are now?
15: Well, I was never criticized for being a dirty driver, and I had a wonderful pit crew. I teamed up with Ron Haisley and his family, and it was Gamble Haisley Racing, and they were amazing. And, you know, today it's hard for guys to get a lot of help, but there were times where there'd be 16 guys on our crew. And they could do anything, and that helped. And then given the choice, if I'm running second and then the leader, you know, I could take them out and win the race, I would not do that. That just wasn't in my DNA. I would not take someone out to win a race.
9: But, you know, from what I remember at these lunches you and I have been at, there was once or twice where a promoter had to advise you of things. Do you ever remember any of those?
15: Well, I was probably, I think of all the tracks I raced at, I won at least one time. But I've been thrown out of all the tracks except Pittsburgh. And, you know, or I would say, I'm never coming back to this track. Well, never was 7 days. If they threw you out, it might be a couple of weeks.
9: But, oh, wow. Don had a special relationship on and off the track with all of those Pittsburgh promoters, racers, and individuals in so many ways, all the way through the fantastic career he had. He is on our ProFabrication.com hotline today chatting with us, and the ProFabrication.com hotline is brought to us by Gasco Gaskets, engineered for maximum seal and durability. 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So unlike other places, not getting thrown out of Pittsburgh's Pennsylvania Motor Speedway, probably a good thing. And with that, what do you say to the folks at PPMS about running the inaugural Don Gamble Silver Cup coming up on Saturday, June 20th?
15: Well, it's a real honor, and I want to thank all the people that worked so hard. There's too many to mention to pull this together. It's incredible, and I'm very proud of what they're doing. Tyler Harris, the general manager down there, has gone over and above to take care of all these teams that want to come in. And just makes me feel good that enough people want to be there and make this a success.
9: The inaugural Don Gamble Silver Cup will run Saturday, June 20th at Pittsburgh's Pennsylvania Motor Speedway. It is the Gamble Silver Cup open vintage race for vintage modifieds, coupes and coaches, and vintage late models. Should be a spectacular event. And you had some pretty good events and such when you were announcing at Pittsburgh's Pennsylvania Motor Speedway with another legend, Dale Carnahan. Got any stories from back in those days?
15: He was such a pleasure to work with. The man was amazing, whether it was racing or high school sports. He was very, very good at what he did. Well, he and Dale and I would talk back and forth on the headsets, you know, just to make sure we were all on the same page. And one night he said, Chip Ganassi's here. Go get an interview. So I'm out on search and rescue. Where the heck is Chip? And I find out he's on the roof of Ed Lynch Jr.'s hauler. So I climb up the ladder, and we got the interview. And I corresponded back and forth. Probably one of the most fun interviews we ever did. But I never knew what he was going to suggest or who he wanted me to run down and interview, but it was real a pleasure working with him. He was honored. Well, he's in the – there's three people in the Latrobe Hall of Fame. Mr. Rogers, the famous golfer from Latrobe, and Dow Carnahan.
9: Wow. Arnold Palmer, Mr. Rogers, and Dow Carnahan. That's quite a trio. And we're talking to another one in that atmosphere, Don Gamble. Veteran promoter, championship winner, announcer, and Rapidon Racing host. Where can folks find Rapidon Racing nowadays to keep up with what you're doing?
15: Well, there's been so many changes with technology, AI, and just all the things that are going on. We have moved the Rapidon Racing information to our Facebook page, and anything that we correspond or that we do, it's on the Rapidon Racing Facebook page.
9: Well,
15: it's just that technology is just way ahead of what we can do.
9: Well, and the guy that was way ahead in so many ways, Don Gamble, our guest on the ProFabrication.com hotline. The inaugural Don Gamble Silver Cup comes to Pittsburgh, Pennsylvania Motor Speedway June 20th. Be there. Fans, stay with us. We'll be right back with more.
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0: Hi, this is Doug Rice at PRN. Join me for another great episode of Fast Talk. I heard this 5 years ago with Jimmy Johnson.
1: Oh, yeah.
0: You think Jimmy
1: Johnson
0: forgot how to drive? You're an idiot. Shut up. Sit down. He's going to win 8 races in a row. I am not putting Kyle Larson in that category. I think driver slump and team slump. I think this may be more of a team slump than a driver slump. That's Fast Talk right here on PRN.
9: 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I feel like anything that I could say, I could pile into this, but veteran motorsports photographer will just shape it enough for you. Josh James, our guest on the show this week. Eldora last week, the car of driver Mason Ziegler got sideways at full speed on the front stretch. It heads towards the inside wall, where our guest Josh and other photographers were standing behind it in their safe zone. Ziegler's car begins to flip wildly over and over through the air. As the dust settles, the car is destroyed, but Ziegler gets out okay. Not long after it, all of a sudden, Ziegler's car appears on social media, flying through the air with its nose pointed down but still high above the ground, flying at close range to where I described Josh and the other photographers were. The car could have easily came and contacted directly the wall that you were behind, Josh. How did you go through those moments and bring back that epic shot that is just one of the sport's great shots that you have, one of many that you have gotten, but how did you get through those moments?
5: We're standing there watching and we're shooting the battles for the lead, and you start to see Mason get sideways, and you can figure that he's not coming to my exact location. I pick up the car as it's flying through the air, and he gets fairly close to the inside wall there past me, so I was fortunate in that aspect, but definitely some amazing captures. Glad he was able to walk away from that.
9: Glad he was able to walk away. Mason Ziegler, okay, and will race many other days. But Josh James capturing a moment that I think will live in infamy in his race career, for Ziegler, that is. And that moment could be seen on Josh James' artwork on all of his social medias. Josh is our guest on the ProFabrication.com hotline, brought to you by Gasco Gaskets, engineered for maximum seal and durability. 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Well, the reason, you know, I wanted to have a veteran photographer on was to kind of help fans know about photographers of all sports and what a day is like for a track photographer in the fast and furious, muddy, dirty, all kinds of motorsports world. What is a typical day like for you, Josh, at a racetrack?
5: You nailed it. It's getting up early, driving to the venue, getting photos of the venue, the overall overview of the racetrack, and maybe a sign as you drive in, and then getting the guys unloading, just capturing the overall atmosphere of the event, and then emailing things off to editors for editorial use, and come out and support this race today, and so things of that nature.
9: Getting there early and starting when the event itself begins to blossom out and bud out. Josh James, our guest, the veteran motorsports photographer on the ProFabrication.com hotline. Where did you pick up the style, though? One of the things that really sets, and makes me look deeper and deeper into the photos that you post seemingly every other day or so from great races all across the country. I don't know how you were able to do it, flying all over and driving or however, but, the faces, the images, the composition that you have, how did you develop that style?
5: Just over time, just trying to duplicate what I always liked seeing as a teenager and a younger person, capturing the faces and the emotion, not necessarily the face when they know you're looking, but, capturing the atmosphere and their natural demeanor, the raw emotions of the moment.
9: Josh James, veteran motorsports photographer on the ProFabrication.com hotline, kind of give us an insight into the world that we get to see the after product, but he has to live throughout the days and days and to be able to make our pleasure to be able to see his work. He is our guest. Who did you, when you were talking about, you liked before, who were some of those photographers that, you've kind of looked at as some of the folks that you wanted to be someday and now are?
5: Growing up in Western Kentucky, I think, Richard Manningham was always a guy that traveled quite a bit. Rick Schwally, the Tony Hammetts of the world. These guys are just legends. They were driving, putting in the miles, capturing the images. And I never really thought of myself as traveling to these races. And, one leads to another, and it's honestly a dream to get to see these events, get to hang out with the drivers, the personalities, the teams, just everybody involved in the industry. I'm so glad to be where I am in the sport now, and thankful.
9: Josh James, our guest on the ProFabrication.com hotline, veteran motorsports photographer, one of the watermarks, if you will, that you want on one of your photos in your career. Josh James' artwork is one that I think is one of those high standards. Have you had a driver that surprised you come up and say, "Hey, man, thanks for the photo. That's one of my favorites." Do you get those kind of commentary from the guys?
5: Yeah, I've had a few that it's always kind of takes you off guard that you've really captured a life moment for them, that you've captured a moment of me and my son, standing on the bank there at, Peoria Speedway or, you know, these guys that have won $100,000 races, and they're the best photos aren't necessarily the ones that are the posed victory lane shots. It's, you know, Jonathan Davenport and his son, Blaine, hugging after the dream last year. That was a big moment for them. And I, like I said, I'm just thankful to be there and be a part of it. Glad that I can offer them moments to look back on.
9: Well, we're glad that Josh James is a part of this show and our sport. He's our guest on the ProFab Hotline. Where can folks find Josh James' artwork on the internet so they can see what we've been chatting about?
5: Photos can be found at joshjamesartwork.com, and then Josh James Artwork on Facebook and Instagram, and Josh James 81 on X or Twitter.
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24: 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We got cars sideways. It's Christopher Bell. He spins and collects a couple cars.
25: Side by side, Austin Cindric has him at the line, and he will take the lead into one.
24: Here comes Shane Van Gisbergen on the bottom. He's looking for second.
26: Now Chris Buescher fired out of a cannon in turn two. He's right into the rear bumper of Ty Gibbs.
24: Oh, it's a multi-car accident. I want to say 15, 20 cars. Guys, that took out about two-thirds of the field.
27: We have a fight on pit road between two crew guys. One of them is with Ty Gibbs. One is with Brad Keselowski.
25: Blaney, bottom of the racetrack. Chastain makes it three wide. He'd like to take a spot here on the backstretch, and he charges. He wants the lead in turn three. Ross Chastain shot out of a cannon from the sixth starting spot. He has already moved up to second. The battle now for third on the high side. Kyle Larson, Riley Herbst challenging low.
28: Kyle Larson moves up to the top side. Going to lose a little bit of ground.
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9: 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I'm Lenny Baticki. 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

0: Welcome to Racers Odds. I'm David Stiles. He is Andrew Kurland. And after a rain-soaked weekend, we finally have a Coca-Cola 600 champion. It is Daniel Suarez, a very fitting winner after the tragic sudden passing of Kyle Busch. And our hearts still go out to the family and friends of the driver of the number 8 car for RCR. Just a very tragic event all around. A great display here at Charlotte Motor Speedway on Sunday where Richard Childress and Samantha Busch and Brexton Busch were honored before the start of the race. And it's still a very moving time in the sport, and it's something that we'll carry with us through the rest of the season. But Daniel Suarez, big winner this past weekend in Charlotte. Andrew, your thoughts kind of on the weekend and how it rounded out.
1: Yeah, I think Daniel Suarez was the guy who was meant to win the race. Even just the concept of the way he won it. They were racing to the rain. They did not know when their last lap was going to be. They gave it 110% every lap towards the end of that race. And that was just kind of an overall big picture theme of the weekend, is you just never know when that last lap's going to be. And I think he represented Kyle and his family well. And David, as you said, it's heartbreaking. I still can't imagine this to be real. You know, I'm waiting to wake up from this bad dream. But I think we did exactly what Kyle would have wanted, and that's to put some races on and to put on some shows and really honor his legacy the way that we can do best. And so it's going to be weird still not having him at the racetrack. I don't know if I'm going to get used to that for a long time, but
0: I'm still in a mode of disbelief, almost just expecting to see him come out of a hauler, right, get into a truck or a car and race it. And so this will be something that affects the NASCAR community for months and years to come. But I don't know that all three series were affected by rain this past weekend. That's the first time that all three races in a weekend in NASCAR history have not run the prescribed distance, and all three of them have been cut short because of rain. And I heard someone say this earlier this week that, you know, rain in some cultures is seen as a blessing, and that may have been just some sort of blessing that was bestowed on us this weekend inside of all the tragedy that we have faced coming in start of last week. So we'll try to uplift your spirits a little bit here as we move into Nashville. If there's any kind of consolation to it, neither one of us hit the big long parlays that we had last week. So another, you know, just couple of bets where it didn't really play out. I mean, Tyler Reddick for me didn't play out. I didn't even remember to look and see who won the Grand Prix down in Canada, but I had George Russell and then Sato finished like 10th or something in the Indy 500. So I had no chance in mind. It was really long odd. Andrew, I mean, you were pretty close with yours, but, you know, you had David Malukas on a couple other things that you had on the side. So how did you do just in Indy 500 betting?
1: Not great. I was a few feet away from doing better with David Malukas. I know Kevin was the same. Kevin bet on David Malukas to win the Indy 500, and we got a thrilling finish nonetheless, but it did not pan out well just because of how the last couple of feet of that 500-mile race ended up panning out for me.
0: Well, now we get ready to head to Nashville, another concrete track. It is 1.33 miles, and we've seen a lot of different winners over the Cup Series on this surface over the past couple of seasons. I'm interested to see, Andrew, what you're thinking as we get ready to head into this one, and if there's any sharp bets that you're really keying in on.
1: Yeah, I mean, I know Daniel Suarez won the race, but I think about the guys who were good in Charlotte, as people that I feel like will continue the momentum rolling. And the players in Charlotte were the Toyotas, the Joe Gibbs cars, and Kyle Larson. And when we come to Nashville, there's no one better on paper than Kyle Larson. He's the only driver who has failed to finish outside of the top 10. Every single start Kyle Larson has had at Nashville has been within the top 10, or every single finish, that is. And so he's plus 750 and a guy where he's on 37 races without winning a race. and I think this could be the turning point. We've seen some winless streaks being broken at Nashville. Ryan Blaney got his first win of the year this time last year, and that broke a winless streak for him and the 12 to start the season off. So Kyle Larson's my clubhouse favorite right now, even though the sports books don't agree with that. The only other guy I would think of would be the Concrete King, Denny Hamlin. Four wins on concrete tracks, but he's never won at Nashville. Ran third there last year. And Joe Gibbs Racing, they have a really good track record in terms of performance during a race. They just don't have the results to back it up when it comes to Nashville. So that's what makes me a little bit more wary on them and a little bit more confident on Kyle Larson.
0: Yeah, Joe Gibbs Racing has led 727 laps at Nashville, zero wins. So
1: yeah,
0: that's kind of a shocking stat. And you talked about Larson. This is the third longest winless streak he has had since coming to Cup, and this is the longest winless streak he's had at Hendrick. It only took him four races to win a race when he joined Hendrick Motorsports at Las Vegas, back, what was that, 2021, I think? Mm-hmm. So this is the longest it's been for him that he has not won in a Hendrick machine. So I'm looking at this, and I think you're right. If you're going to pick a winner, I think Larson should be your favorite to win, and it would be wise to put a few units on that. There's another guy that I'm looking at, though, and I haven't really found a good bet for him yet, and it's Shane Van Gisbergen. And I know that we don't want to get, you know, captured in the moment and, you know, be victims of that, but he ran really well at Charlotte last week and ran in the top 10 pretty much the whole race. So if he starts figuring these ovals out, I think that he could be one to be a little bit dangerous, especially on these sport books, because his odds on ovals are just extremely high. So if you can find a little bit of value, maybe get him at a longer odd and then maybe do the cash out game, that might be something good to do with Shane Van Gisbergen. I know that his best finish is, you know, 25th at this track, but he's only started here one time. So it's a sample size of one. And he ran really, really well last week at Charlotte. So that may be something just to file away and just ponder on as we get a little bit closer to race time. Remember, always watch practice and qualifying and see where they get, you know, shook out at. But SVG should be one to watch on that. Another guy that I'm watching, Carson Hocevar. He is a sleeper at this track. He's ran very well here in the past. Has a second place finish a couple of years ago here at Nashville. And he also has a truck win at this track. So he knows how to rip it around this 1.33-mile concrete surface. And I've got him in a matchup, and I want to get your opinion on this because there's two sets of this that I found on Caesars. He's matched up with Bubba Wallace in a head-to-head. Hocevar's minus 110. Bubba Wallace is minus 120. I'm putting units on Hocevar. And the only thing that's kind of hedging this a little bit is Bubba Wallace is one of those drivers that has logged a ton of time in the top 10 all season long. So there's a little bit of room there, but I like Hocevar in this at minus 110. It gives you that 50% probability that I like to stay around as we try to grow this bankroll. So I'm going to go with that one. So now I'm going to pivot a little bit, because there's a Group C bet that if you think that you might want a little bit more, you know, juice for your squeeze, these are the drivers that are in the Group C. Ross Chastain, plus 220. Logano, plus 220. Hocevar, plus 240. And then Bubba Wallace at plus 290. So you've got two guys in that group that have won at Nashville before, but both of them have been a tick under what they have been in the past. And then you have Hocevar, and then you have Wallace. So I think if you're going to fade Hocevar here against Wallace, I think you may also want to put a few units on that plus 240, because Hocevar could win out of those four drivers as well. I want to get your opinion on that.
1: I think he is a clear favorite, even though the books don't necessarily say it. Joey Logano, man, avoid him like the plague. I know he's good here at Nashville. I just don't expect him to be a player. I know he creeped into the top 10 a little bit at Charlotte, but Logano's just has not done anything for me this season to make me think that he'll be a player. Same, unfortunately, with Ross. So I like Hocevar. I like being a little bit bolder, David, as our stats have shown. I like Hosovar to win it. This was the time of year where he got really hot. He finished second at Nashville last year, competed for a win the weekend following at Michigan. Like, this is Carson Hocevar's time. Spire has momentum right now coming off of the Coke 600 win. So if you bet Hocevar to win, it's plus 1,800. But if you bet Spire to win, it's also plus 1,800. So you might as well get a few extra cars in there with the bet. And so that's one that I'm kind of looking at. If you're looking to be a little bit bold and go for a little bit more of a long shot, Spire to win at plus 1,800. I honestly don't hate it.
0: I like that also. I mean, like you said, they're carrying momentum. And Hocevar, he's been, you know, either up at the front or on the concrete track like at Bristol. He was pretty good. Ran fourth about all day long. So that's another factor to think about as well as we get ready to head in this. Another matchup that I like, Blaney versus Reddick. Both of these guys minus 115 in this matchup. Reddick's been on a tear. I mean, he's been the best car all season long. But Blaney has a win at this track, and he's very, very good at Nashville. And I think that we're getting to that point after the Indy 500, we're going to start to see this Penske push. I agree with you, Andrew. I'm avoiding Joey Logano like the plague. But Blaney, that's a different story. It's all going to be dependent on what his pit crew does and if he can actually get good track position and keep it. So I think Blaney over Reddick is a decent bet. I'm willing to put a few units on that. Again, the odds for both of those in that matchup, they're even at minus 115, so that's kind of a flip of the coin.
1: Yeah, I think that's pretty solid. Team Penske's looking for their third straight win at Nashville, which is going to be big. Last one that I have, it's in the O'Reilly Auto Parts Series. This guy has never finished outside of the top 10 at Nashville, and I know there's Kyle Larson, and I know there's Justin Allgaier, but Austin Hill at plus 1,500 to win is something that I'm looking at as well, because I feel like, you know, he's got a little extra to race for, and has the speed and stats to back up some good runs at Nashville. So that's the last one that I'm looking at.
0: I like that as well, and I'm going to give one more. Race to go into overtime. Haven't seen a lot of overtime this year.
1: Oh, it's been yeah.
0: caution-free.
1: Count on that.
0: A caution, you know, less cautions than we've had in previous years. I think last year at this point in the season, we were into the 90s already. With, you know, cautions, we're at 83 currently. I think that this track this weekend will produce a little bit more yellow flag racing, and we will go to overtime. That bet is plus 200. So I'm going to put a few units on that.
1: I think we used up all of our overtime attempts a few years ago at Nashville, though.
0: Yeah, so. I don't think we're going to go to 5+ and Joey Logano will win because it's like, oh, he just has the fuel in the car and everybody else is running out. I don't think that'll happen, but I could see this race going into overtime, and it's under their lights. It's at night, so that just adds another little layer to this race as well. So let's get into pick 'em. Last week, I picked Priest. Didn't go well. He got wrecked.
1: No, that did not.
0: I got about 7 points. You had Corey Heim. So Heim,
1: how did he do? He finished the race.
0: He finished the race. He got about 6 points. So we
1: did
0: were
1: he really? Oh man, yeah, ouch.
0: We were in
1: Sweet.
0: Singles.
1: Do I get to pick first?
0: So you get to pick first. Yeah. Out of all that attrition, you you get to pick first.
1: I'll stick to the strategy that I've been going with a different fantasy league that does the same thing. This guy had a really solid top 15 run going, ended up finishing 19th in this race a year ago. In terms of speed that this team has, I'm looking for top 20 here. I'm going to go with Cole Custer.
0: Oh, that's a good pick. The Haas factory team, they're pretty decent here. I like that. I'm going to go with another guy that's kind of in the same wheelhouse as you. He finished his finish here at Nashville is second in 2024, 7.5 average finish at Nashville. And so that's Zane Smith. Mm. I like that. I like him here. I think he'll do pretty well. And, you know, hopefully I'll net some more points. Right now you have an 84-point lead. So I'm looking to kind of chip away at that as we get into the summer months.
1: Zane Smith led some outright laps at the Coke 600. And so I don't hate that. He's got speed. And he almost won at Nashville a few years ago.
0: Yeah,
1: so
0: very close.
1: That's actually, I really like that pick. I'm actually jealous of that. You figured it out, David.
0: I figured it out. You got the secret sauce. We'll put it in there and see if I can gain a few points on you. So thanks for stopping by Racers Odds. Again, listen on any of the major podcast platforms, Spotify, Apple Podcasts. If you're on YouTube, make sure to like, comment, subscribe. I try to, you know, get to as many comments as I can. If you're on Twitter watching our reels, I try to, you know, get on there and respond on there as well. So we're just looking for more interaction, and we just enjoy you guys watching our product. So, Andrew, any closing thoughts before we head off to Music City?
1: No, I'm excited to be there. I'll be back on Pit Road this weekend, and I'm excited to tell some more stories. So we're heading to Music City. Can't wait.
0: There you go. Hopefully we'll put you on those sharp bets, help you grow that bankroll. 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For Andrew Kerlin, I'm David Stiles.
2: Pocono, Tyler Reddick's once impressive points lead shrinks down to just 19. And now the NASCAR series is headed to Naval Base Coronado. All of that and more. And Lee Spencer joins us on this edition of Fast Talk.
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2: Glad to have you with us here on Fast Talk. I'm Doug Rice, joined by Alexis Erickson, and Lee Spencer drops in for the show today. So thrilled to have two great folks to chat about the same thing we've talked about the last couple of weeks, Alexis and Lee. Then that's Denny Hamlin winning races.
4: And smashing records. Yeah. I mean, that's what he seems to be doing on a regular basis these days. We have our now third win in a row from Denny Hamlin this past weekend at Pocono, and started on the pole and, you know, got the checkered flag first.
2: Lee Spencer, should we be surprised by any of this that's going on right now?
5: I would say not, and simply because what Denny has been able to do leading up to this. Just think about last year, right? He, for all intent and purpose, had the championship in hand until a late race caution. We might be talking about Denny Hamlin as the 2025 Cup champion, but, you know, if that happens, then it probably doesn't make this run he's having as spectacular, because I said to Chase Briscoe, and you guys were at Dover, you watched this firsthand. It's almost like he's laying in wait for that perfect opportunity to pounce, and he's letting these younger drivers think, oh, I've got a little taste of it. I'm so close to getting the first victory of the year, and then Hamlin just snatches it out of their hands. So it has been in such a dramatic fashion. And let's not forget last week, 11-second lead to the finish, no mercy run at Michigan. I mean, come on. I mean, he is playing with these guys at this point, and I am having so much fun watching this.
2: It seems to be. And I think what makes the story even better for me, Alexis, is the way that last year ended. You didn't know how this was going to go. You didn't know. That could break a lot of people.
4: It could. I mean, if you don't have the resolve to come back from that, and not just what happened at the end of the season, but all the things in the off season that happened too, the tragedy with his family, and there was just so much happening in Denny Hamlin's world that, you know, a weaker person could have said, you know what, I can't handle all this. I can't do that and do this at the same time. But that's not Denny Hamlin. He can do like a million things at the same time.
2: Apparently
4: it seems
2: so.
4: Like, at least that's what he's been training us to believe over the past few years, because he does. He's so good at compartmentalizing things. And when he's Denny Hamlin, the race car driver, he is the best version of Denny Hamlin, the race car driver. When he's Denny Hamlin, the team owner, he's the best version of that. Or the disruptor that we've seen him be in the NASCAR Cup Series as of late. So, I mean, I think the bottom line is, like, Denny Hamlin, don't ever count him out in any sense of the word.
2: Let's go back and catch his winning moment.
6: The master of Pocono Raceway, showing what he can do at the Tricky Triangle yet again today. Final time for Denny Hamlin in turn three. comes Denny Hamlin out of turn number three. He'll swing his orange Toyota Camry wide up against the safer barrier. Denny Hamlin comes to the start-finish line. He becomes an eighth-time winner at the Pocono Raceway. Denny Hamlin wins the Great American Getaway 400, and he wins his third consecutive race in the NASCAR Cup Series here in 2026.
2: And he did not let that race win get away yesterday at Pocono. Three in a row there for Hamlin. Let's grab a little bit of the victory lane.
7: It's just been an amazing run. I've never been through anything like this. He's not afraid to put me seventh or ninth and say, all right, well, you got to go past those cars now. Restarts have been a lot better over the last month, and you know we've gotten that a lot better. So we keep finding little areas where we need to improve and making them better, and this is what you get.
2: So Denny Hamlin sporting King's Hawaiian and the Minions.
4: The Minions. I know. I'm currently looking at a picture of him on Twitter where he's got in Victory Lane where he's got the like Minion goggles on. I love it so much.
2: And Lee, I do think this is made for a fascinating story, and we do have to talk a little bit about the points. We're going to jump into that in

0: 15th place finish at the next two tracks, I'll be happy to take that. I'll stay home. You guys keep racing. Because he knows it's not his bread and butter. And I asked him specifically at Michigan, you know, do you really have to make the most out of these next couple of tracks on the ovals to kind of build your, you know, points up? And he said, absolutely, we have to make hay now. And he's done just that. What he was able to pull off, though, three straight, it's kind of surprising to me. And I don't know if you, you know, you've been there for his entire career, to be a guy and just the fourth driver to win three races in a row from the pole. Your hero, Richard Petty, was the first to do it in 1966 and 67, followed by Bobby Allison in 1971 and then DW in 1981. Think about that. It's been since 1981 since this kid from Southern Virginia pops into the scene and in his 21st season in Cup pulls off not just three in a row, because it's the first time he's done that, but three in a row from the pole. It's just amazing to watch the level of maturation that we've seen in Denny Hamlin.
1: Here's the thing that I find interesting. This is the third week we're talking about this. This guy winning again. But Alexis, he's 45, as we've well documented. Most of the time you get to that age, you have that place where your performance level slips, but people still want you to do well because you're the senior statesman. We saw that actually come into fruition with Kyle Busch before his untimely passing. People were embracing him. They wanted him to win because of the things he had done in the past. Denny is defying that. He's getting old, but his performance is not dropping off.
2: In some aspects, it's getting better.
1: Oh, yeah.
2: It's not just, you know, at a plateau. It's at, you know, it's starting to reach a peak, I think. And he's doing fantastic things on the racetrack. When you think about, you know, and Lee mentioned the ovals, like obviously that is his bread and butter. We're going to the road courses. We'll see what happens. I still think he's probably going to have pretty good runs the next couple weeks. And even if he has a misstep here or there, it's not going to do much, I think, to knock him off his game later in the season. When you look at the chase races that there are, like, I don't know how other drivers in the field can't look at that and go, oh no, we're in trouble. Because when you look at, I mean, Darlington, Bristol, Vegas, Martinsville, like all of these racetracks that he is fantastic at, and he's just getting better as the season goes on. It's going to be, I think it's going to be fun to watch.
1: And the amazing thing is Reddick hasn't fallen off the side
2: of
1: the earth.
2: No.
1: He's still doing okay, Lee. I mean, week in and week out, he's there. He's in the top five or the top ten. But when the guy that you're fighting with for the number one spot is winning every week, it's hard to keep up.
0: You know what I love about this moment, Doug? And as I said, you have seen a lot of racing and a lot of different team dynamics over the course of your career. But what we're watching right now at Toyota is for all, you know, again, a 10-race team. Ford used to tout, Ford won, this, that, and the other. Ford is not working together as one. Toyota is. And they've got a 10-car factory-backed team. We saw the benefit of it yesterday at Pocono, especially to see John Hunter. This was John Hunter's week. Last week it was Eric Jones' week. So you put in legacy with the 2311 Joe Gibbs Racing partnership. They just keep on gaining. And going back to Tyler Reddick, as you mentioned, he's not going anywhere, but they feed off of each other. He has helped Denny, telling him what he needs to know going into San Diego, going into Sonoma. You know, Tyler is a really decent road course guy, as we saw at COTA. But they help each other. Denny really helps his teammates at Joe Gibbs Racing, but he helps his own drivers at 2311. Just one point in general I'll make real quick is Chase Elliott and Christopher Bell have said time and again how Denny Hamlin at 44, this was last year, they've added to it this year, outworks his younger drivers. That's the reason he's on top. He has perfected how he prepares for each and every race, and we're seeing the benefits of it now, and it's just amazing.
1: Lee, your comments set up perfectly our Toyota Performance Report, brought to you by Toyota Racing. Your race, your story. 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

0: ToyotaRacingUSA.com. Denny Hamlin wins at Pocono. Tyler Reddick in second. John Hunter Nemechek fourth. Sixth went to Eric Jones. Ninth was Ty Gibbs. Half of the top 10 cars were Toyota. Chase Briscoe was 12th. 16th was Riley Herbst. Bubba Wallace got in the one crash of the day, wound up finishing 21st. And Christopher Bell, they made a gamble on fuel. You knew it probably wasn't going to work out, but it was interesting over the last few laps. He did have to come to pit road. He wound up finishing 26th. That is our Toyota Performance Report. We'll start looking ahead to Naval Base Coronado and a couple of road courses that await us next.
1: How does Chase Briscoe win? With the hands of his pit crew changing four tires in under 9 seconds. The voice of his spotter carving a path through the pack. His race engineer, systems engineer, all working tirelessly to shave off a tenth of a second. With his team at Toyota, his crew chief, his fans, his family. It's all of this all at once at 200 miles per hour. From the moment Chase joined Toyota to the moment he ends up in victory lane. So how does Chase Briscoe win? In summary, not alone. Toyota Racing. 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
6: Victory Junction is a year-round camp for children with chronic and life-threatening illnesses and serious medical needs. We'll see 120 kids with spina bifida, 120 kids with craniofacial disorders, 120 kids who have diabetes or who have asthma. From 6 to 16 years old, it empowers them to just be the kids that they are that week. Not their disease, not their illness, they're just a kid. If you know a child that can benefit from Victory Junction, we'll do everything in our power to make sure that child comes to camp.

0: Show, Doug Rice along with Alexis Erickson and Lee Spencer on this edition of Fast Talk. We're going to take a quick left-hand turn here. I did a couple of things this weekend that I don't normally do. I spent 45 minutes watching soccer.
1: Yeah.
0: That may be 45 more minutes of watching soccer than I ever have in my life.
1: I bet you there's a lot of people listening to this show that can relate to that while the World Cup is happening. And, you know, it seems to be the sport of the moment. So a lot of people that don't normally watch it are watching.
0: And Lee, did you take any of the beautiful game?
2: A little bit. Yeah. My son is a huge soccer fan. He actually has a website called The Soccer Sheet and follows the Charlotte team pretty readily. I mean, he's really made it. It's kind of funny, you know, the next generation of my family going into journalism. But he has a website called The Soccer Sheet. He covers the Charlotte FC team. And he's just huge. We actually, for Reed's 75th, my husband Reed, his 75th birthday and Sam's 40th birthday, we went to London last year to see Wimbledon, who's Sam's favorite English soccer league team play. So yeah, we're into it. But I have to say, watching the Canes on Sunday night win it all, bringing back the second trophy, the NHL trophy, that's a big deal to us.
0: That was the second thing I did. I watched hockey, which I'm not normally. I very little bit of except Olympic hockey.
1: Yeah,
0: but I turned over last night. I knew they were winning 2-0, and I thought I'm not going to turn it on. Because they'll lose.
1: Yeah.
0: Finally, with about 3 minutes to go, I turned it on and watched the Carolina Hurricanes win the Stanley Cup.
1: My husband is a huge Canes fan, so it was a big deal in my house. And he was very excited to you know, secure the Stanley Cup win last night. But I will say, in regards to the World Cup, one of my favorite things is I'm not really a big soccer fan. I'm not going to go on here and say that I am. But one of my favorite things to take in during all this is happening is when you see people from other countries coming to the U.S. and then talking about it on social media. Like I saw a post where I can't remember who it was or what country they were from, but they went to a Mexican restaurant and they were shocked that they got chips and salsa for free. They were like, we did not earn this. We did not pay for this.
2: Why I think that was getting... somebody from. Yeah, I think they were German.
1: Yeah,
2: and
1: yeah.
2: They got a kick out of it. And, I mean, it was like the fast food thing blows a lot of these country, you know, the foreign travelers away because they're just not used to seeing that. And I just get such a kick out of it. And, you know, that's why I like to see the world because I like to experience their perspective.
1: Sure.
2: And I think it just brings us all closer together.
0: I'm sad now that people come to this country – and the thing that they are most impressed with is eating garbage.
1: Well, you know, we are known for a few of those types of things.
0: Yeah, we are.
2: Taco Bell, right?
0: Here's some cholesterol. Welcome to America. But anyway,
2: just some of the funky names that they, you know, at the foreign, like a McDonald's, what they call, you know, Hungry Jack, I think is Burger King, and it's like, you know, some of the names they give it, it's a hoot.
1: It's fascinating.
0: I deviated off course. I enjoyed it a lot. The Stanley Cup is a cool trophy. It might be the best trophy you win in sports.
1: It's pretty awesome.
0: Is there a racing trophy that you can point to, or what do you think the number one trophy in NASCAR is?
1: Gosh, I mean, I guess it really depends, you know, on what your favorite racetrack is, because that's probably going to determine it. But I think a lot of people look at the Martinsville clock. I mean, that's something that people talk about all the time. I think the Charlotte Motor Speedway trophy is pretty cool. It's been the same, you know,
0: sort
1: for
0: piston-inspired design.
1: Yep. There's a
2: Nashville
1: lot of
2: Nashville guitar.
1: Cool. The Nashville guitar, yes, also very cool. There's a lot of really cool trophies in NASCAR,
0: well,
1: I would say.
0: Obviously, Daytona. Harley J. Earl. Mm-hmm. That's way up there. And
1: the Borg Warner, I think, for IndyCar is pretty cool, too.
0: Yeah, because you get your face engraved on
2: it. Beautiful.
0: Yeah. That's very nice. It's very nice. And I don't mind the Miles the Monster.
1: Yeah, that is pretty
2: awesome.
1: Cool.
2: Dover.
1: That's number one, I think, to, like, kids under 10 everywhere.
0: I want that, you know, so that's cool. Anyway, I hope you had a great weekend. We're going to get back, and we're going to compare Denny Hamlin and Tyler Reddick on the road courses. They're coming up next.
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7: Let's crack him up.
6: Who's the first person you called when you found out you were joining the PRN booth this year?
7: It was my dad, who, I mean, he's the reason I'm a racing fan. There's pictures of me in a crib just like hours old, and I've got like a Bill Elliott, like Coors Light number 9 hat on. It's like much larger than my head, and I have a large head. So he was definitely the one that I reached out to first.
6: What's the best advice you have for an aspiring broadcaster?
7: Well, it's going to sound silly, but it really is as simple as call what you see.
6: What's the craziest call you've made in your career?
7: Turn number 2 for the Indianapolis 500, when Scott Dixon soared through the air, I called it live, and seeing Scott Dixon's car fly through the air in flame, fire, you know, debris everywhere, that was probably the biggest one that stands out to me.
6: This was a PRN Pit Stop with Nick Yeoman.

0: A lot of conversation about Denny Hamlin. Well, there should be. Now has 64 career victories. He's won the last three in a row. And he is quickly catching his own driver, Tyler Reddick, who looked like he had an insurmountable lead, we thought, after the first 10 races of the season. Denny is now 19 points back. Lee, right now, and actually Alexis used ChatGTP to figure out these percentages here, which I was impressed. Denny Hamlin's record on road courses right now, his average finish is 14.3. And he does have a road course win. I did not know that until I should have known that. He won, 2016?
1: Watkins Glen. Yep.
0: At his 14.3 average goes up against Reddick's 11.3 average. What will be the formula for success for Denny Hamlin at the next two races, which is Naval Base Coronado, nobody knows what to expect, and then Sonoma? What should Denny's high watermark be to get out of those two races?
2: Well, as I said earlier, he said he would take 15th. I think if he is running as well as he does now, he's in great shape. Physically, mentally, he's got the entire package going, despite what his record looks like. And as you said, one win compared to Tyler Reddick, who has four of his 13 victories have come turning right and left. If Denny gets out of the next two races, I would say with a 10th place finish, you know, maybe at both of them, or, you know, somewhere 12.5 because he wanted 15. If he's anywhere under 15 for both of them, I think that he'd be happy with that, but I expect more. As solid as that team is right now, that pit crew, he thanked the pit crew. Thank Chris Gayle. He loves the pit crew. I think that's one of the reason he did the burnout right by where all the guys were coming up on the wall. But if he can come up of those two races better than 15th, I think it's a win-win for the 11.
1: Yeah, I mean, I would agree with that. I think there's going to be a level of just survive for everyone going into San Diego.
0: Correct.
1: And so, you know, if he can be on the better end of that than some of the other guys, then certainly that's going to be great for him. You look at how much of a point of Tyler Reddick's point lead he's carved off in the last, 100 points or something insane that he has carved into Tyler Reddick's point lead. And if he can just maintain that going into the following races after that, I believe he's got a really, really good chance of surpassing him for the regular season championship. So right now, I think it's just survive these next two weeks.
0: I feel like if he can get out of these next two, maybe he loses a little bit of ground. But
1: sure,
0: Let's say he's within 40 points of Tyler Reddick
1: to
0: finish out on the ovals till we get to the chase. I think it's very doable for Denny to win the regular season. I don't know how important that is. He's either going to go in first or second, it looks like.
1: Yeah. And I think, I mean, we've heard so many people, and I mean, Lee's probably heard this too ad nauseum since the chase has been announced. Like, you have to be, third seed or better. Some people say as far back as fifth, maybe potentially. But he's going to be well-rooted in that area that you need to be able to have a really good chance at the championship. And like I said in the previous segment, you know, a lot of those chase races shape up really, really well for Denny Hamlin.
0: He's either going to be first or second going into this, because I don't think anybody behind him can catch him.
1: Yeah,
0: Ryan Blaney's not going to catch these guys.
2: No.
0: Ty Gibbs is not going to do them, although Ty Gibbs is boxing above his weight right now. So, Lee, I feel like we've got a two-car race for the regular season title right now. And I don't see anybody else behind him that can put on a string of races good enough to catch them.
2: Doug, the only thing I'm thinking of is something finally clicks for the Hendrick Chevys, because they seem like they're right on the verge of figuring out this new car, and then something happens and it kind of goes haywire. But when you start getting back to some of these bread and butter tracks for Denny, and Chicago, Atlanta, North Wilkesboro, Indy, Iowa, Richmond, this is just really lining up strongly for Denny Hamlin. And I think they're looking at those 10 bonus points. They still get 10 bonus points, right, for winning the regular season? Is that accurate?
1: Yeah, I think 10 or 15, something along that line. Yeah.
2: Okay. But whatever that is, I can't I cannot picture the way Gail thinks that that's not a big ass carrot that they want to put in their basket, because it would just simply put them in such good stead in case something happens going down the stretch. But the way that he's picking up stage points, the way he's picking up wins, cutting 122 point deficit down to 19 with those three wins, it's just amazing. But like I said, I started seeing this trend, I mean, in earnest at Dover. I'm not saying that he wasn't great before that, but when he was just sitting there and toying with Chase Briscoe, and then he's sitting there at Nashville and he's toying with C. Bell, it just seemed like he's having fun with these guys.
0: Sure,
2: I mean, it's just over and beyond just typical strategy and perseverance.
1: And can I just say how thankful I am that Denny Hamlin is going on this tear? And I'll say that because if he wasn't, then there would be no drama for this regular season championship. There would be none. It would be Tyler Reddick and everybody else because of, you know, how he opened the season with so many wins in a row. And so, you know, a lot of people are like, oh gosh, Denny Hamlin keeps winning. I'm finding it extremely entertaining because he's giving us, you know, at least even if it's only a two-person race, he's giving us a race here in you know, the middle of the season.
0: And slight course correction here. Whoever wins that regular season title, it's a 25.
1: Okay.
0: That's a big hit.
1: That is.
0: That could make all the difference in the world.
1: Absolutely.
0: So that's a carrot, to go back to what Lee was saying. That's a carrot worth chasing here.
1: Yeah, you dangle that in front of Denny.
0: I don't. I don't want to flush away Tyler Reddick's chances.
1: No, certainly not.
0: Or take away the fact that he has had a dream season.
1: He has.
0: But this is what have you done for me lately, sport,
1: yeah.
0: Like all sport.
1: Yeah.
0: And
1: yeah.
0: What you've done for me lately is won three in a row and cut down Reddick's lead to 19 points. So that's what it is. Hey, by the way, Shane Van Gisbergen is showing up at Naval Base Coronado.
1: Is he?
0: Yeah,
1: oh,
0: he is.
1: Oh, everybody else is like, bummer.
0: Take
1: that week off.
0: Is it foregone? Did we just go ahead and put his name on the trophy, barring something catastrophic?
2: I'm thinking with this style of road course that they have laid out, street course, whatever we're calling it, that it plays right into his wheelhouse for him to have run on so many different venues, so many circuits, and so quick to figure them out. I mean, look at him. First time, Chicago Lampoon. Who the hell is Shane Van Gisbergen?
1: Couldn't get his name right.
2: Well, I mean, it's just easier to say SVG. It kind of rolls off the tongue easier. But for him to be in that position and just he comes out of nowhere and wins the inaugural event, and then he's on your map. I will say, watching what he was able to do at Nashville, better at Dover, better at Michigan, if qualifying really seems to be the quagmire for that group, because he said it's so different from what he did back in Australia, how they qualified there. So if they ever figure out qualifying, will he be up with Denny every week? Probably not, but I see top tens regularly in his future if they can just get over that qualifying hump. That being said, road courses, that's his wheelhouse. Everyone else is battling for second. But with my luck, somebody will come out of the blue. It's a home track kind of sort of for Dane Smith. He could be somebody that, you know, surprises us, although Pocono.
0: No, they're not. We're just saying words. Yes.
2: Okay.
0: Look, SVG's going to go and win this thing.
2: You're handing him the trophy, Doug,
0: yeah,
2: right?
0: I am. He's going to probably win by 15 seconds on a 3.4-mile road course.
1: Well, I mean,
2: Denny won by 11. Shane wants to win by 97. Okay?
1: Well, it could be possible.
0: Yeah.
1: I would not put it past him. I mean, I have heard, and, you know, we tend to hype things up a lot in the media. That's part of our job. And a lot of what I have heard about this layout, because it's a track that nobody has ever seen before, a course that nobody has ever seen before, is that it is extremely difficult, potentially the most difficult course that these drivers have ever seen. And to have someone like him who has the prowess of picking something up like that so quickly and adapting to it so quickly, I think that is going to be the best tool in the toolbox that he has that nobody else really has. I mean, and don't get me wrong, all these drivers have had sim time on it. They've all done something of that nature. But when it comes to the real world, what's going to happen when we strap into these race cars and hit the go pedal, I think he has got an advantage way bigger than anybody else.
0: I will be shocked if he doesn't go out there and school the field.
1: Yeah.
0: And that's not, going out on a limb, is it?
2: You're absolutely right. More, I'm in the scrums every week, and that is exactly what the driver said. The hardest road course ever that we've raced on. And there's also, they were talking about getting airborne. You know, there's places where they're going to launch the cars. I mean, it could be, this might be one of the most dramatic runs we've ever seen. And of course, not knowing what to expect, and the drivers who haven't, been on sim or, gone down that route, and they're just going to take it, when they get there, it's going to make for very interesting racing, the absolute unknown.
0: Alexis, I don't know that I've anticipated a race as much as I have this, maybe going all the way back to the first Brickyard.
1: Wow, really?
0: I mean, I'm just that geeked about it.
1: I think
0: it's going to be exceptionally cool.
1: I think it will be exceptionally cool too. I'm excited to potentially see these cars launch in the air. I mean, I don't know. Yeah. That's something we've never really seen too much before. And just the atmosphere there. I mean, I also have heard that they're going to be minimal feet away from the water, and there's going to be just the picturesque nature of what we see and what we witness, and the event itself, all gathered into the 250th birthday of America. I mean, I think it just is a story that I think people are going to be interested in seeing.
0: I feel like I've heard that the prime broadcast booth is actually going to be on an aircraft carrier that's moored there. It's not.
2: I heard the same thing.
0: Yeah. So, okay, that's hard to beat.
2: Right.
0: That's just hard to
1: like if they don't have Tom Cruise come out in the Top Gun, I'm gonna be
0: yeah.
1: upset.
0: Yeah. He needs to give the command.
1: Yeah.
0: Coming up, does anybody really know what time it is? We'll talk about that next.
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0: breaking down a lot of the action from Pocono. It was a race dominated with fuel strategies and time spent on pit road more than it was side-by-side action. But one of the more intriguing things, and I made note of this on my Twitter account, and normally I'll put something out there and it may get minimal engagement. Yesterday, I apparently hit a nerve with people when I asked, what do you think of the 1 o'clock start time, Alexis? Because they moved the race start time up 2 hours to get away from impending weather.
1: Which is a bit unprecedented, the 2 hours.
0: 2 hours is the biggest swing I've ever seen, except for the year that they moved up, I think, the clash in L.A. a day.
1: Oh, right.
0: But, this was rare. Part of it is because Prime doesn't, they're not hemmed in with the restrictions that a network has.
1: Yep.
0: And it worked out beautiful. And I had over 300 comments on this tweet just asking people, what do you think of the 1 o'clock start time? 95% of the responses was, I love it. This is the greatest thing ever. I concur.
2: I do too. I couldn't agree more.
0: I had a couple of people say, I'm on the West Coast, but I get up and watch football games at 10. This didn't bother me.
1: Yeah.
0: But the overwhelming majority of the people loved it. I don't think it'll be changed because NASCAR wants that. And NASCAR and the networks want those West Coast numbers that they feel like they get with a 3 o'clock start.
1: I'll be interested I'll be interested to see the ratings come in and see how different maybe they are from a race that was at the same track that started later last season, kind of compare and contrast. But I personally love it. I think you give people the opportunity to enjoy the race and the broadcast and then also still be able to do things that they need to do. I mean, I think it was our Hank Lee that said, look, I'm a fan. I watch every race, but I still got to mow my lawn. Like, I got other things I got to do, you know? So I'm a fan.
2: This is absolutely the beauty of Prime and not having parameters. Not only do they give the fans fabulous coverage. What Danielle Trotta's been able to do in the post-race and the pre-race is exceptional because they bring you stories you're not going to get on one of the big networks. It's just they don't have the time for it. And the fans have been begging for, give me more post-race. I want to hear what the drivers have to say. I want to hear what the crew chiefs have to say. Tell me the story. And Prime has delivered that in spades. Moving the time up yesterday, I had to rearrange my schedule because we had planned everything for Sunday morning, which was going to really slam into the start of even the later time in the race. Moving it to noon here in Central Time, where I am right now, it opened up my entire afternoon. I went and saw my cousin. I went and had dinner with friends. I saw the hockey game. I mean, it was a beautiful situation. And as you said, Doug, people on the West Coast get up. Even when we go to Hawaii at the end of the season, we get up at 8 o'clock to watch that first NFL game. So I don't, I know TV wants a lead into whatever big show they're going to have, whether it's football or some other event. But I have to say, this to me is Bill France time, and that's where the races need to start.
0: I had other people make that comment on my Twitter question. It wasn't really a poll. It was an open-ended question.
1: Sure, yeah.
0: And I'd like to know more about the metrics of why they have settled on this 3 o'clock start time.
1: Yeah.
0: I know it has to do with TV viewing because that is almost the most singularly important thing that there is in this game. Get eyeballs
2: to watch. How many times does it get us into trouble with weather, though, Doug?
0: Yeah. I know, Lee.
2: When you take it that late in the afternoon, you are running the risk of afternoon showers. I mean, time and again, we have just been, put into such a tight box. And then you run the risk of not getting the advertised distance, which the fans at this point, and you've heard it from fans, you're in contact with them, throughout the course of your business. Fans are spending, and I hate to use, hard-earned money, but in this economy, what they spend to go to the racetrack, this is a luxury for a lot of people, and to cheat them out of 100 laps, I mean, it's not fair to the fan base.
0: I can only tell you of the races when I was going to all the PRN races. How many times I have sat in the tower and it's beautiful and it's 1 o'clock in the afternoon. And then by the time 3 o'clock rolls around, it's raining or we know we're going to be interrupted by weather that we could have easily avoided with that 1 o'clock start. And I'd love to see him go back to it. I don't think it'll ever happen, but just judging from my very non-scientific poll, race fans love that 1 o'clock start. I thought it was awesome.
1: It worked yesterday because, I mean, none of us were there, but from people that I know that were boots on the ground, it pretty much started raining as soon as the race was over. So had they gone at this scheduled time, they would not have gotten, and then it would have put the industry in a bigger box because there's a very, very tight turnaround to get to San Diego. So there was a lot for them to consider, and I'm glad that they made the decision that they did.
0: Lee mentioned Prime and the fact that they have the freedom because they're not tied in with network programming. And I will say this to every sports fan out there that talks about streaming like it's something evil. It is going to be the way we get sports eventually. Eventually, every sport you watch is going to be a streamed product. And that's just going to be the nature of it, or a great deal of it.
1: And as we've seen with Prime, there are pluses to that.
0: Yeah.
1: There are things that are better because of the fact that they're on streaming. And this is one of those examples.
0: And you're paying for everything you get. If you have cable, guess what? They're not giving you that.
1: Right.
0: Spectrum is not giving you free cable.
1: Yeah.
0: So you're having to pay for that unless you're that very rare person that has an HD antenna on
1: bunny,
0: top of their
1: bunny
0: house.
1: Bunny ears. Yeah. Yeah, exactly.
0: And streaming's here to stay. It's not going anywhere, and it's going to be more prevalent in every sport moving forward. Coming up, a little green flag, black flag.
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4: Shane Van Gisbergen for the final time up here in turn number two. He brought a gun to a knife fight today. And he got hammered by Ryan Preece. Brad Keselowski's off into the dirt as well.
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0: Appreciate Lee Spencer dropping in with us today. You can catch Lee on Sirius XM NASCAR Radio. By the way, watch the post-race coverage, and you can see Lee scurrying around back there getting her interviews for Sirius. I've seen you kind of body check a couple of people, it looks like.
1: Oh, I do. I am so respectful of my fellow reporters out there. You've been down there. You know what it's like. It's a fun beat, though. And, yeah. Doug, in all my years, and I told my bosses this, we had an air check last week, and I'm like, Denny is turning into the biggest thing we've had in the sport since the Dale Earnhardt, Rusty Wallace, Mark Martin, Terry Labonte, that era when all the drivers were bigger than life. Denny is kind of growing into that bigger than life character that, and Alexis was right. We so need this story right now.
0: Yeah, we do.
1: And after his heartbreak, and I was there when he got out of the car at Phoenix, and that was just probably the most brutal interview, and I don't mean from his perspective of what he was putting out, but just the heartbreak. It was just unbearable to watch, you know, even a 44-year-old man just in utter shock. But to see him turn that around, to turn that into a catalyst for this run he's on now, I am there for it in just so many ways. I'm trying not to be fangirl, but we pull for the story, and this is one of the best stories I have watched in my 30 years.
0: It is refreshing at a time that we need that. Let's move into this.
2: It's time for another edition of Green Flag, Black Flag.
3: Already, we have three of the finest minds that NASCAR has produced, ladies and gentlemen.
0: Where
3: in this
0: are they?
3: Room.
4: I was going to say that.
3: I think
4: got
3: they're down the hall.
4: I don't see them.
0: I'll give that to Lee.
3: And we're going to put them to work today on Green Flag, Black Flag. I'll read several statements. If the panelist agrees, they give it a green flag. If they disagree, it gets a black flag. If they're all in unified agreement, that's the way that works. We got anything else if they give a dumb answer? Okay. Dumb answers.
4: No
3: get that.
4: Answer's
3: yeah.
4: a dumb answer. That's oh, right. That's question.
3: There are
4: sorry.
3: No wrong
4: sorry.
3: Answers
4: sorry.
3: Here. Sorry. All right, here we go. And the we'll start with Doug Rice.
0: Okay.
3: And the regular season winner for 2026 is Denny Hamlin.
0: Green flag.
3: All right.
0: Yeah, even though he's 19 behind, I think it's almost a fait accompli.
4: Yeah, I mean, green flag. It's really hard to go against that. At this moment, it's all about what have you done for me lately, and he's doing more than anybody else.
3: All right, Lee?
1: Green flag. Hey, 19. See ya. it's going to grow over the next two races, but once we get back on the East Coast, it's going to evaporate quickly.
3: All right. Here we go. We'll start. We'll go to Alexis Erickson on this one. 1 p.m. start times are awesome.
4: A 1,000 green flags, yes. Thank you. Thank you, sound effects.
3: All right, Lee?
1: I agree, and for everything we spoke about in that last segment, bring back Bill France time.
3: Okay, Doug Rice.
0: I can't mash the little heart button enough. Yeah. There you
3: there
0: go.
3: There it is. All right. Now, here we go. The next new winner will be Eric Jones. Lee Spencer.
1: Eric Jones, his first new winner for this season. Is that what you're saying?
3: Yeah. Yep, next new winner.
1: I got to black flag that because I think Hendrick will get there before they do.
3: All right. Doug Rice, what do you think?
0: You know, Brad Gilley's not here, but Eric Jones is his boy,
4: mm-hmm.
0: unabashedly.
4: Mm-hmm.
0: So I'm going to be the proxy voter for Brad Gilley and say green flag, Eric Jones gets it done.
3: What do you think, Alexis?
4: I'm going to say green flag because I'd love to see it. You know, I think Eric Jones has been at this game a really long time. I think he's a fantastically talented race car driver. And for him to be having this moment right now, for Legacy to be having this moment right now, for them to be finally seeing the rewards of switching to Toyota, I think it would be a great thing. So green flag.
3: All righty. And Doug Rice, your Father's Day is upon us here coming up. On Father's Day, dads really don't want a tie. They want a nap.
0: Oh, all day long, green flash. And you don't have to take me out to dinner. Just kind of leave me alone.
4: Well,
0: it's too people-y out there.
4: So. This might be controversial, but the dad in my house usually gets to take a nap. Whether it's Father's Day or not, he's napping. But sure, I'll give him another one on Father's
3: Day. Lee, what do you think on that?
1: I think the nap deserves a checkers because usually Reed just falls asleep in his seat. So that's, you know, he takes all the naps he wants.
3: The secret is out.
1: Hey, at 76, he deserves to nap.
3: There you go. Doug Rice, it's yours.
0: I have heard this story told over and over again. Do you know how old people fall asleep in a chair? They just have to have a chair.
4: They just have to have a chair.
1: Pretty damn much.
0: Sit down and the magic just takes place.
4: Well, that must mean I'm old then, because all I need is a chair. And
0: I wish I had that gene on a plane. I really struggle.
1: Oh, I do.
0: To sleep
1: I'm great at that.
0: You can sleep on a plane?
1: Oh, easily. Easily.
4: I wish.
1: Even before it takes off. I mean, it starts going down the taxiway and I'm out like a light.
0: I've never had that. Our previous race director, Alicia Lingerfelt, we flew to a lot of races, and we always sat on the same row. She was asleep before they got off the
4: taxiway. I wish.
1: Me too.
0: And she wake up 10 minutes before we land. And I'm sitting there. I'm afraid I'm going to drool, snore.
4: My next flight is to Sonoma. And a great one. And I'm pretty sure I will be awake for the entire flight, there and back.
0: Flying into San Francisco?
4: Yes.
0: Horrible airport.
4: I've seen worse. Dallas is not my favorite.
0: Oh, that's a challenge. But I don't have a favorite airport.
4: Indy.
0: Indy's a good airport.
4: Yep.
0: Daytona.
4: Yep, Daytona.
0: It's tiny.
4: Manchester.
0: And there's a little sandwich shop in the Daytona airport that serves the best tuna fish sandwich on the planet.
4: I'll second that. It's pretty good.
0: It is pretty good. And it's like $8.
4: And it's so close to the racetrack, you usually see, like, the Blue Angels flying around and all that. So, yeah.
0: A lot of cool stuff there. I don't know how we got off on that.
4: I'm glad
0: we did. It felt good for me. All right, we'll take a break. Be right back.
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10: 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Mayer's trying to take away that spot from Larson.
9: Cruz got uprooted off the bottom of the racetrack. Sam Mayer's going to look to the inside. They try to go 3 wide for second.
12: They were fighting over that real estate there with Justin Allgaier and Larson prior to the restart.
8: The Pit Boss Food Max 250. 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

0: we go roaring into the last block of the show here. Once again, special thanks to Lee Spencer for dropping in with us today. And it is time for this little ditty.
1: One last thing.
0: You're on deck, Alexis. What you got for one last thing? Can be anything on the planet that you want to talk about. Doesn't have to relate to racing.
2: Well, this one does relate to racing, but not NASCAR. This past weekend, Lewis Hamilton, who is one of the most decorated drivers in F1 history, showed that never giving up, you can reach your goal. He finally got a win for Ferrari in Barcelona. I think it's his 106th win total, but probably one of the most special to him. At 41 years old, which also, by the way, crushed me a little bit because I thought he was older than me, but he's actually younger than me by like 3 months. So that was a bitter pill to swallow. But congratulations to Lewis Hamilton and Team Ferrari on finally getting the win in Barcelona. It was really cool to watch. It was a great experience to see that through his eyes, and I just want to say, don't ever give up. If there's something that you have a dream to do, keep at it, because you never know.
0: All right, the rallying cry in Galaxy Quest. Never give up.
2: Never give up.
0: Never surrender.
2: That's right.
0: He's an attractive man, by the way. Just thought I'd bring that to the table.
2: Sure.
0: All right, Lee, what you got?
3: I
0: gave up my man crush on Lewis Hamilton.
3: Oh, no. I watched that from start to finish, which kind of leads into my other thing. You started talking about streaming. I hate the fact that this weekend is going to be Prime's, final race of the run, because what they do for the race fans is so important. I took this past weekend off, and I started watching things from start to finish. And to get that kind of enhanced broadcast for the fans, I just so appreciate it. I appreciate the effort that they put in. I was a little skeptical at first, watching baseball on Prime. Kind of got over that because of what they're able to deliver to the fans. As a fan, I can appreciate what you get out of that. And if you have any issues trying to figure out how you get Prime, how you watch Prime, I'm here for you. Text me, send me an IM. I'll take you through the process. It's easy peasy. You can hit rewind. You can hit forward. Just so many options to appreciate the game we love of racing.
0: It's going to be around, folks. Like I said earlier, you need to figure out a way to adapt to it because it is here to stay. It is not going anywhere. And the Prime folks have done a great job. That's not saying anything differential about anybody else. But
3: no.
0: The latitude that they have and the playground that they have is so much bigger and unencumbered as opposed to the networks.
2: Yeah, it's the little things, too. It's like being able to come on with just the visuals, like 5 minutes, 10 minutes before broadcast. I love that. It's
0: and
2: the little
0: by
2: things.
0: The way, the silent lap number 8 that they're doing for Kyle Busch gives me chills every
2: classy.
0: Time it's happened. It's really classy. And way to go. Whoever's idea that was, they did it here at Charlotte Start, and it's caught on with everybody else. For Alexis Erickson and Lee Spencer, I'm Doug Rice. Remember, keep it between the navigational beacons.
2: Between the buoys.
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5: NASCAR drivers and teams are entering the unknown this weekend with a brand new road course debuting in San Diego this weekend. And with no track time and experience to go off of, drivers and teams are having to use digital models of the racetrack to even get their bearings. Here's Chris Buescher, who describes the difference between San Diego and the Chicago street course.
7: I don't think the simulator is going to be very close. You know, it's a lot more sophisticated. We got different styles of turns, high speed, low speed chicanes. You know, really with Chicago, you had kind of the high speed turn three braking zone, and you had the roundabout, the fountain. Everything else was, you know, 90 degree corner, which when we go San Diego, it's going to be way, way different and a lot longer. Yeah, for, I think right now, half the time in sim is just to make sure I know if we're going left or right at the end of a straightaway. So make sure we got the track layout memorized.
5: There's a lot of character to this new San Diego course, and Eric Jones describes the bumpy ride that he's experienced so far in the simulator.
8: Extremely rough. I don't know what that's going to be like. It's hard to guess on a grip level and how much grip it's going to really have. You know, we thought going into Chicago that it would be really slick and challenging, and Chicago had more grip than almost every other road course we went to. So just a lot of unknowns, but as far as the track layout, it took me a long time to just memorize it. I would say it was a while just to get up to speed and remember all the corners. The visuals, especially in the sim, are really challenging. Everything just looks like a 90-degree turn, and you can't really tell which way you're trying to go half the time. So it takes a while to get up to speed on that, but as far as the track, I think it's okay. It's just rough, so we'll just have to see how that is.
5: Well, they're going to have their hands full at this San Diego course this weekend. For PRN's Garage Pass, this is Andrew Kerlin.
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10: Welcome to PRN at the Track. I'm Lenny Baticki. Coming up in this show, we'll chat with Tri-County winner Alex Beggs. Then we'll speak with legendary Pittsburgh racer, promoter, announcer, and radio host Don Gamble. Then we'll have a conversation with motorsports photographer Josh James. But first, let's get to our What's Hot. We'll start in South Carolina at Anderson. Cody Kelly got that one. Leighton Sullivan won the Blue Ridge Go at Lancaster. Dylan Archie Adams, Brandon White in victory lane at Cherokee. Sumter to Reed Christensen, while Christian Thomas wins Lakeview and Thomas wins at Lawrence. Marion County in Florida to Philip Best. Cody Stickler and Bray Holmes win at Auburndale. Brody Bernhardt a winner at Hendry. Alabama at Hollis to Jeff Page. Creighton Skinner wins at Talladega. Sonoya in Georgia to Corey North, while Junior Whitener wins Sugar Creek. Tocoa, Madison Coker, and Paris Simmons getting the big trophies. Brandon McDaniel wins Cochran. Winder Barrow to Nick Sellers. And Cass Fowler up at North Georgia is the winner. Langley in Virginia. Connor Hall back at victory lane. Garrett Kilman wins with Natural Bridge to Tyler Bear. And Rusty Clendenin, the checkers at Lonesome Pine. Caswell in Tennessee to Corey Hedgecock. Anthony White wins Wartburg. Kingsport to Cope Higgins. Zach Seiss wins Bulls Gap. I-75 to Ryan Timms. North Carolina, East Lincoln Speedway. Tylan Trammell gets the micro sprint win. Dustin Rumley wins again at Ace. Carteret to Chrissy Wallace. Carolina Sprints, Caleb Scarborough gets the win at Gastonia. Wake County to Carson Hayslip. Justin Mitchell wins Southern National. Harris to Nathan Price. And Brown and Spini split the mod wins at Bowman Gray. And joining us now on the ProFabrication.com hotline, Tri-County Speedway winner Alex Meggs. Alex, welcome to the show, and look like a heck of a field of drivers you beat there, even some young up-and-coming talent up there racing against you.
11: Yes, sir, Lenny, thanks for having me on tonight. Yeah, it was a great race. Arthur Gama, he's from Brazil. It was his first ever race on oval, and it was a photo finish with him there at the end.
10: So fun to see new names in on the racetracks and new
12: to us here, Alex Meggs, winner at Tri-County Speedway from 11th. And I saw some of the quotes, Alex. Phil Combs, veteran announcer up there.

0: 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Well, the track up at Tri-County repaves this, that, and the other. But you started back there in 11th. I remember you used to have a mullet. Now you shaved that off. Is that why you qualified so bad? What happened?
1: Man, that may have been what it was. Man, back whenever I had the mullet, I actually used to qualify pretty good. And I don't know, that might just be, you know, as far as qualifying, it could just be me getting caught up in the moment, having to go out there and run a fast lap. And Lee, we were talking about it this weekend after qualifying. Me and him weren't happy with our qualifying result. And we came to the conclusion I just need to calm down a little bit and just stop overdriving the corner. Like, for instance, this weekend I overdrove the corner and I just made the car tight.
0: So you go in a little too deep, and it changes where the car's position is, and that, you know, washes it up. But how about during the race? You had to show patience going around and trying to pick off 10 other guys in front of you. How did you pull these moves off? What was it like coming through the pack there to get the victory on the last lap?
1: Well, you know, from the start, we busted off pretty fast. I think by lap 10, we were in sixth place. There was actually a caution there at lap 10 or 11. And we found ourselves in sixth there. We went bat green for, I would say it was 30-ish laps. And at the next caution, we found ourselves in fourth, I believe.
0: Hmm.
1: Those last two spots were pretty hard to pick off.
0: Did I read right? Alex Meggs, by the way, is our guest on the profabrication.com hotline. Tri-County Speedway winner from 11th, giving Hawk McCall Motorsports their 159th victory for that vaunted franchise. Those last two spots, I understood you had run three wide for like five laps all the way up pretty much to the finish. How did you even hold your breath, or what were you doing in the car to make all this happen?
1: It all went through pretty quick. Like, it really didn't feel like five laps, man. It felt more like two or three laps. You know, we would dive into the corner. I would send it three wide on the bottom. And then on the straightaway, I would kind of fall back into line. And then in the next corner, I'd throw in there and make it three wide again. And coming to the white flag, I was trying to, you know, kind of push the leader into the corner, into turn one a little bit faster than he wanted to go in, make him a little bit uncomfortable. I was just going to turn under him. But on entry, I figured out, or I saw that he actually overdrove his corner, trying to kind of wash the car up on his outside, and he left the whole bottom open, and I just slipped under him there and found myself leading coming off of turn two.
0: Alex Meggs takes what Phil Combs said was the most exciting race he'd ever seen at Tri-County Speedway. That's saying something for a guy who was his dad was the first ever flagman here at Charlotte and did a lot of other races across the country. Alex Meggs, our guest of the profabrication.com hotline, he's got that trophy. But kind of help me, you know, you do the slider basically on the guy in turn two and you point down towards three. You still got two corners to go. What's going through your head? Are you watching the mirror? Are you trying to hear him, feel him? How are you able to make this final set of corners and get the checkers?
1: Well, my spotter, Jason, you know, he was up top and he said, go, man, go. You're all clear. And I entered turn three on the bottom. And my plan was to just kind of let the car wash up a little bit and kind of block that outside line. Because at Tri-County, you can run three different groups. That's why that track's so amazing.
0: Alex, thanks for taking the time. Fans, stay with us. We'll be right back.
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6: I just think it's interesting to see kind of what your heart rate does in moments of calm or, you know, when things start to ramp up and how quickly it can kind of recover from that.
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2: 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The city of Pittsburgh is a city of champions in many sports, where legends are earned over the long, tough events and years of battle. Our next guest was a championship-winning racer. He was a promoter, a track announcer, and the host of the Pittsburgh region's most respected racing show, Rappin' on Racing. And on June 20th, Pittsburgh's Pennsylvania Motor Speedway will honor Don Gamble with the running of the inaugural Don Gamble Silver Cup Open Vintage Race. Don Gamble is our guest joining us on the ProFabrication.com hotline. His travels have limited him in recent years, so he won't be on the mic that night, but we thought we'd ask him a few questions here about his fantastic career so that those could hear back home. Let's start with June of 1979 when Pittsburgh's Pennsylvania Motor Speedway opened. Don, what was that race like that day and all the excitement I'm sure that was around it as well?
3: Well, everyone was excited, all the drivers, because it was a new track and the newest of all the tracks in the area. Big half mile, perfectly manicured. Some of the best drivers in the tri-state area raced there. And everybody was excited about that.
2: It's a half mile, was a half mile and still is. But wasn't there going to be a different shape beforehand?
3: Yes, Nick Garin wanted to build a 1 mile track. And when people are at Pennsylvania Motor Speedway, if they look over the back straightaway, they can still see the configuration of where the 1 mile track would have been.
2: Wow. We're talking with Don Gamble on the ProFabrication.com hotline. Don's a championship-winning racer, promoter, track announcer, host of Pittsburgh's regional's most respected radio show, Rappin' on Racing, and a great friend of mine that I've been so blessed to gotten to know over the years. And here's some of these stories, like about the racing and the rough and tumble days back when. To win a championship back in those days, you had to be tough on and off the track. How did you pull off, doing that, or did you in your racing career? Were you always the angel that you are now?
3: Well, I was never criticized for being a dirty driver, and I had a wonderful pit crew. I teamed up with Ron Haisley and his family, and it was Gamble Haisley Racing, and they were amazing. And, you know, today it's hard for guys to get a lot of help, but there were times where there'd be 16 guys on our crew. And they could do anything, and that helped. And then given the choice, if I'm running second and then the leader, you know, I could take them out and win the race, I would not do that. That just wasn't in my DNA. I would not take someone out to win a race.
2: But, you know, from what I remember at these lunches you and I have been at, there was once or twice where a promoter had to advise you of things. Do you remember any of those?
3: Well, I was probably, I think of all the tracks I raced at, I won at least one time. But I've been thrown out of all the tracks except Pittsburgh. And, you know, or I would say, I'm never coming back to this track. Well, never was 7 days. But if they threw you out, it might be a couple of weeks.
2: But, wow. Don had a special relationship on and off the track with all of those Pittsburgh promoters, racers, and individuals in so many ways all the way through the fantastic career he had. He is on our profabrication.com hotline today chatting with us. And the profabrication.com hotline is brought to us by Gasco Gaskets, engineered for maximum seal and durability. 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So unlike other places, not getting thrown out of Pittsburgh's Pennsylvania Motor Speedway, probably a good thing. And with that, what do you say to the folks at PPMS about running the inaugural Don Gamble Silver Cup coming up on Saturday, June 20th?
3: Well, it's a real honor, and I want to thank all the people that worked so hard. There's too many to mention to pull this together. It's incredible, and I'm very proud of what they're doing. Tyler Harris, the general manager down there, has gone over and above to take care of all these teams that want to come in. And just makes me feel good that enough people want to be there and make this a success.
2: The inaugural Don Gamble Silver Cup will run Saturday, June 20th at Pittsburgh's Pennsylvania Motor Speedway. It is the Gamble Silver Cup open vintage race for vintage modifieds, coupes and coaches, and vintage late models. Should be a spectacular event. And you had some pretty good events and such when you were announcing at Pittsburgh's Pennsylvania Motor Speedway with another legend, Dale Carnahan. Got any stories from back in those days?
3: He was such a pleasure to work with. The man was amazing, whether it was racing or high school sports. He was very, very good at what he did. Well, he and Dale and I would talk back and forth on headsets, you know, just to make sure we were all on the same page. And one night he said, "Chip Ganassi's here. Go get an interview." So I'm out on search and rescue. Where the heck is Chip? And I find out he's on the roof of Ed Lynch Jr.'s hauler. So I climb up the ladder, and we got the interview. And I corresponded back and forth. Probably one of the most fun interviews we ever did. But I never knew what he was going to suggest or who he wanted me to run down and interview, but it was real a pleasure working with him. He was honored. Well, he's in there's three people in the Latrobe Hall of Fame: Mr. Rogers, the famous golfer from Latrobe, and Dale Carnahan.
2: Wow, Arnold Palmer, Mr. Rogers, and Dale Carnahan. That's quite a trio, and we're talking to another one in that atmosphere, Don Gamble. Veteran promoter, championship winner, announcer, and Rapidon Racing host. Where could folks find Rapidon Racing nowadays to keep up with what you're doing?
3: Well, there's been so many changes with technology, AI, and just all the things that are going on. We have moved the Rapidon Racing information to our Facebook page, and anything that we correspond or that we do, it's on the Rapidon Racing Facebook page.
2: Well,
3: it's just that technology is just way ahead of what we can do.
2: Well, and a guy that was way ahead in so many ways, Don Gamble, our guest on the profabrication.com hotline. The inaugural Don Gamble Silver Cup comes to Pittsburgh, Pennsylvania Motor Speedway June 20th. Be there. Fans, stay with us. We'll be right back with more.
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10: 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I heard this 5 years ago with Jimmy Johnson.
11: Oh, yeah.
10: You think Jimmy
11: Johnson
10: forgot how to drive? You're an idiot. Shut up. Sit down. He's going to win 8 races in a row. I'm not putting Kyle Larson in that category, but I think driver slump and team slump. I think this may be more of a team slump than a driver slump. 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
2: 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I feel like anything that I could say, I could pile into this, but veteran motorsports photographer will just shape it enough for you. Josh James, our guest on the show this week. Eldora last week, the car of driver Mason Ziegler got sideways at full speed on the front stretch. It heads towards the inside wall where our guest Josh and other photographers were standing behind it in their safe zone. Ziegler's car begins to flip wildly over and over through the air. As the dust settles, the car is destroyed, but Ziegler gets out okay. Not long after it, all of a sudden, Ziegler's car appears on social media, flying through the air with its nose pointed down but still high above the ground, flying at close range to where I described Josh and the other photographers were. The car could have easily came and contacted directly the wall that you were behind, Josh. How did you go through those moments and bring back that epic shot that is just one of the sport's great shots that you have, one of many that you have gotten, but how did you get through those moments?
12: We're standing there watching and we're shooting the battles for the lead, and you start to see Mason get sideways, and you can figure that he's not coming to my exact location. I pick up the car as it's flying through the air, and he gets fairly close to the inside wall there past me, so I was fortunate in that aspect. But definitely some amazing captures. Glad he was able to walk away from that.
2: Glad he was able to walk away. Mason Ziegler, okay, and will race many other days. But Josh James capturing a moment that I think will live in infamy in his race career, for Ziegler, that is. And that moment can be seen on Josh James' artwork on all of his social medias. Josh is our guest on the profabrication.com hotline, brought to you by Gasco Gaskets, engineered for maximum seal and durability. 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Well, the reason, you know, I wanted to have a veteran photographer on was to kind of help fans know about photographers of all sports and what a day is like for a track photographer in the Fast and Furious, muddy, dirty, all kinds of motorsports world. What is a typical day like for you, Josh, at a racetrack?
12: You nailed it. It's getting up early, driving to the venue, getting photos of the venue, the overall overview of the racetrack, and maybe a sign as you drive in, and then getting the guys unloading, just capturing the overall atmosphere of the event, and then emailing things off to editors for, editorial use, and, come out and support this race today, and so things of that nature.
2: Getting there early and starting when the event itself begins to blossom out and bud out. Josh James, our guest, the veteran motorsports photographer on the profabrication.com hotline. Where did you pick up the style, though? One of the things that really sets, and makes me look deeper and deeper into the photos that you post seemingly every other day or so from great races all across the country. I don't know how you were able to do it, flying all over and driving or however, but, the faces, the images, the just the composition that you have. How did you develop that style?
12: Just over time, just trying to duplicate what I always liked seeing as a teenager and a younger person, capturing the faces and the emotions, not necessarily the face when they know you're looking, but, you know, capturing the atmosphere and their natural demeanor, the raw emotions of the moment.
2: Josh James, veteran motorsports photographer on the profabrication.com hotline, kind of give us an insight into the world that we get to see the after product, but he has to live throughout the days and days and to be able to make our pleasure to be able to see his work. He is our guest. Who did you, when you were talking about, you know, you liked before, who were some of those photographers that, you know, you've kind of looked at as some of the folks that you wanted to be someday and now are?
12: Growing up in Western Kentucky, I think, you know, Richard Cunningham was always a guy that traveled quite a bit. Rick Swally, the Tony Hammetts of the world. These guys are just legends. They were driving, putting in the miles, capturing the images. And I never really thought of myself as traveling to these races. And, you know, one thing leads to another. And, you know, it's honestly a dream to get to see these events, get to hang out with the drivers, the personalities, the teams, just everybody involved in the industry. I'm so glad to be where I am in the sport now and thankful.
2: Josh James, our guest on the profabrication.com hotline, veteran motorsports photographer, one of the watermarks, if you will, that you want on one of your photos in your career. Josh James' artwork is one that I think is one of those high standards. Have you had a driver that surprised you come up and say, "Hey, man, thanks for the photo. That's one of my favorites." Do you get those kind of commentary from the guys?
12: Yeah, I've had a few that it's always kind of takes you off guard that you've really captured a life moment for them, that, you know, you've captured a moment of me and my son, you know, standing on the bank there at, you know, Peoria Speedway, or, you know, these guys that have won $100,000 races, and they're the best photos aren't necessarily the ones that are the posed victory lane shots. It's, you know, Jonathan Davenport and his son, Blaine, hugging after the dream last year. That was a big moment for them. And I, like I said, I'm just thankful to be there and be a part of it. Glad that I can offer them moments to look back on.
2: Well, we're glad that Josh James is a part of this show and our sport. He's our guest on the ProFab Hotline. Where can folks find Josh James' artwork on the internet so they can see what we've been chatting about?
12: Photos can be found at joshjamesartwork.com. 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
14: These cars are about to fire it off in anger.
15: 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We got cars sideways. It's Christopher Bell. He spins and collects a couple cars.
16: Side by side, Austin Cindric has him at the line, and he will take the lead into one.
15: Here comes Shane Van Gisbergen on the bottom. He's looking for second.
17: Now Chris Buescher fired out of a cannon in turn two. He's right into the rear bumper of Ty Gibbs.
15: Oh, it's a multi-car accident I want to say 15, 20 cars. Guys, that took out about two-thirds of the field.
18: We have a fight on pit road between two crew guys. One of them is with Ty Gibbs. One is with Brad Keselowski.
14: Lady, bottom of the racetrack. Chastain makes it three wide. He'd like to take a spot here on the backstretch, and he charges. He wants the lead in turn three.
19: Ross Chastain shot out of a cannon from the sixth starting spot. He has already moved up to second. The battle now for third on the high side. Kyle Larson, Riley Herbst challenging low.
20: Kyle Larson moves up to the top. Going to lose a little bit of ground.
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2: 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I'm Lenny Baticki. We'll see you next time at the track. 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

0: Welcome to Racers Odds. I'm David Stiles, joined by Andrew Curlin. We have our fifth race winner of the season as Ty Gibbs captures his first win of his career. It took him 131 starts, but he is finally on the list as a Cup Series winner. And Andrew, we both were at Bristol. It was what I thought a great race with a pretty compelling finish, and now we get ready to move to Kansas.
1: Yeah, no, 100%, David. And Ty Gibbs, if you would have said to me in the middle of the race that Ty Gibbs was going to be the winner, I would have been surprised. But both of us before the race said that Ty Gibbs could get his first career win. That was what we talked about last week on Racer's Odds. So he took an interesting path, I feel like, to get to victory lane. But nonetheless, a win's a win, and it's obviously something to follow, because once you start winning, once you learn how to do that, that can snowball pretty fast.
0: Well, Kyle Larson was the belle of the ball, but he turned into a pumpkin and he didn't get to be Cinderella at the end of the show. He led more than 200 something laps, looked untouchable, won both of the stages, but it just didn't pan out for him. I think you had him on pit road and said that their car ended up getting out of shape and it just didn't turn into a victory for them.
1: Yeah, he was fighting loose most of the day, and then that last run was just getting tight. But really, Ryan Blaney was the one who actually had the long run speed and had the speed. I think Kyle Larson, at least this was Kyle's analysis of it, is we led a lot of laps because Blaney's pit crew, you know, mired him back in traffic. He would have led more had they been a little bit faster on pit road and had better track position. So, nonetheless, a dominant day for Kyle Larson, dominant for Ryan Blaney. Both of them certainly had speed. They still came away with solid points days. But to win these Cup races, it comes down to execution. And those teams didn't execute like Ty Gibbs' team did.
0: And you talk about winning. You were 2 for 4 on bets last week.
1: All right.
0: So you definitely cashed some tickets. You had Gibbs to win at plus 750. That netted you $75 on 10 units or 75 units. And then you also had this parlay bet of Larson, Hamlin, Gibbs, Hosovar to top 10 at plus 329. And you had 10 units on that as well. So you got 32.9 units back. The two bets that you lost, Tyler Reddick to win, he was actually very close, finished inside the top five. And then the other one, Sam Mayer to win, who he ran really well in that O'Reilly Series race. It's just he had some damage there at the end and it didn't pan out for him.
1: I'll take that. Absolutely. I'll take it. We made a joke that the Tyler Reddick, you know, $1 bet was a waste at Bristol. And then they go qualify well and are running semi towards the front and obviously had a shot to win it. So that's a lesson learned in the fact that even the tracks that Tyler Reddick on paper is not statistically good at, there's something special in the sauce at 2311 that makes them competitors anywhere they go, even at the tracks they struggle at.
0: All three of the cars for 2311 were really good this weekend. I mean, Riley Herbst had a career best pole at fourth, and then Bubba Wallace finished ninth in both of the stages and right outside the top 10. So all three of those Toyotas for 2311 were very, very good. Me, on the other hand, I was 6 bets. So I had a little bit more skin in the game than you did, but I cashed on Blaney beating Bell in a matchup at minus 110, so I got 27 units out of that. And then I had Ty Gibbs to top 10 as well, and I put 20 units on it at plus 120, so I actually made 24 units back. So I slid a little bit in the bankroll. You went up again, but we're doing pretty well, I feel like, in our actual bets. So let's go ahead and start getting into where you should lay your money for Kansas. I have a run of about 5 more bets. I know I'm a little bit more aggressive when it comes to the bet slip, but Andrew, I want to start with you. What are you really looking at as we get ready to head to the Midwest and go to Kansas?
1: Well, and as we talked about on Fast Talk earlier this week, the Toyotas are just really good this season. They amount for 6 wins of the 8 races that we have been at this year, And when you look at Kansas over the last couple of years, man, it is Toyota country out over there in Kansas and in the Midwest. 23-11 is very good there. They have three wins in the next-gen car at Kansas. That's tied for the most with a powerhouse organization like Hendrick Motorsports. So they're really good there, and that's kind of where I'm starting, is I feel like this is going to be a Toyota race, given the fact that they're historically good there and that they've been good all season long. But there's some other Fords and Chevrolets that are pretty dang good here at Kansas, and drivers certainly to watch.
0: I'm going to go ahead and start giving some bets out. I think that you're right. The Toyotas are going to be really good here. There's someone that I haven't found a good bet for yet, but if you can find some plus money on this particular driver, Christopher Bell is really, really good here. So that's just a little nugget. So my first bet, I'm going to do another top 10. I like these top 10s. I think Bubba Wallace will top 10 at this event. He's plus 120 on DraftKings. I think that's a pretty solid bet. He's actually in that sleeper category. He won this race back in 2022, and he's had, I think, three top five finishes at Kansas in the last seven races. So he's pretty solid at Kansas. So that's the first bet that I'm looking at, Bubba Wallace to top 10.
1: I don't hate that at all. Again, 23-11, they've got speed this year. I could see Bubba winning this race. I think that's a little bit of a long shot. Top 10 is right where I would put him to be safe. I'm not touching Bubba this week just because I've seen a lot out of Tyler Reddick and not the same out of Bubba to have the same confidence that he'll have race-winning speed. And you mentioned Christopher Bell. This guy has not won at Kansas, but he's run darn good here. Four poles. He's finished top 10 in nine of his last 12 Kansas starts. And, you know, he's kind of like the top 10 machine at Kansas. So to bet on him finishing again in the top 10, I feel like is a good move. I have him in a bet coming on later on.
0: That's
1: or if we
0: good.
1: Want to talk about top 10s.
0: Go ahead. Because I'm going to do another top 10 for my next bet. So if you're going to top 10 him, I think that's a solid bet.
1: No, I'm not going to top 10 just him. The top 10 Bristol parlay, I have maybe a little bit too much courage, and so I'm going to try it again. I'm going to go Denny Hamlin, Christopher Bell, Tyler Reddick, Brad Keselowski, all to top 10 at Kansas. And the reason I'm talking Keselowski is he finished, I want to say, 10th the last time we were at Kansas in the fall, and that's when Keselowski had a rough season. This was an impressive run for Brad in the six car. Now flash forward to 2026. He's in the top 16 in points. He ran well in Las Vegas, the only other mile and a half that we've been at this year.
0: Top 10.
1: It's going to be a Garage Pass episode this week, but Chris Buescher's saying, watch out for RFK. We struggled at Vegas last year. It was organizationally our worst racetrack, and they all finished within the top 11. And so now you go to Kansas, where RFK is already good and has a solid baseline. I feel like they're going to be quietly a very strong organization this weekend.
0: I agree with that.
1: I'm going with Brad Keselowski. I think I toyed between Brad and Chris Buescher, but you can do that top 10 parlay at plus 613.
0: Plus 613? That's not a bad bet. I like that. All four of those guys are really, really good there. My next top 10, this is a reach, and I know that you're going to say, I don't know if I would do this or not.
1: Don't say Logano.
0: No. We're not going Joey Logano. This is a guy that's been out of the race car for a few weeks. He came back at Bristol. He, out of all the Hendrick cars, his car was the one they didn't have to work on the most, but he got wrecked out early. I think that they're on a different strategy as far as the rest of the season goes, and I think it'll be very hard for them to make the chase. So I'm looking at this team to just step forward and continue to build momentum. I think Alex Bowman to top 10 at plus 260 is not a bad bet. He has 11 top 10 finishes at Kansas, and that's the most of any track that he has run on. And he's finished in the top 10 in the last seven Kansas races that he started in. So he's pretty solid here.
1: Yeah,
0: I think this is his best track, and I think to get a top 10 out of him at plus 260, I think that that's enough juice to squeeze. So I'm looking at the 48 team to have a good week, and they need it. I mean, they've only got 24 points to their name. He's got a lot of ground to make up, even to just make it back into the top 20.
1: I don't think Alex Bowman is a bad bet to make. I wish you the best of luck on that. I personally am not feeling the juice on that one, just because I feel like we need to see more of a sample size out of Bowman. Yeah, this is probably the track that you would bet some money on him and keep an eye on him, but I don't know. I'm a little weary at the moment of touching Bowman.
0: Well, I'm a little weary too. I'm put units on it, but I think if there's a sleeper pick, I think that this might be one of them. Alex Bowman to top 10. My next one, we've talked about the Toyota Speed. I've got two Toyotas matched up against one another, and it's Tyler Reddick versus Ty Gibbs. Ty Gibbs, not very good at this track historically. Tyler Reddick, on the other hand, very good at this track historically. These guys are matched up together. Both of the odds are minus 115. I'm going to lay money on Tyler Reddick at minus 115 in this matchup. You can find this one over on DraftKings.
1: I'm surprised Reddick is not the favorite there, just because of statistically Ty Gibbs at Kansas. He's only had one top 10 finish in seven starts at Kansas. Now, I know he's obviously on a different path this year in terms of speed, but I would maybe pump the brakes on, and like you are, pump the brakes on Ty Gibbs this week. You know, Toyotas are going to be good, especially, you know, I don't think he's going to be the top Toyota, though. That's what I'm trying to say.
0: No, I think Reddick, I think I'm hedging down on these 2311 drivers. I think they're going to be pretty solid, and Reddick has been the belle of the ball all season. I know that's two references to Cinderella now, so I apologize. But he's been really, really good. And if it's any indication, like you said in the top of the show, he's not been very good at Bristol. He was good at Bristol this past weekend. So I think if he's already good at one place, it's just going to magnify how good he will be at the track coming up.
1: And
0: so my next matchup.
1: Said,
0: yeah, go
1: on,
0: ahead.
1: With that said,
0: go ahead.
1: It's the weekly Tyler Reddick bet. I'm going to not put $1, but I'll put 10 on Tyler Reddick to win the race.
0: I like it.
1: And that's at plus 1,000. I actually love those odds.
0: Yeah, that's actually really good odds. I can't believe
1: that far back.
0: I can't believe he's got four digits. Like, I thought it would be a three-digit bet. Like, that's wild at Kansas.
1: Yeah. And this guy, he's won before. He's got one top five, five top tens. And the momentum on his side. Why not pick Tyler Reddick here?
0: So I fully agree with that. I think Tyler Reddick to win is not a bad bet. I can't bet on that too and expect to make up any ground, because then if we both win it, it's just like it's like a wash. So I have to do something a little bit different. So I'm staying in this matchup realm for my fourth bet. This is Kyle Larson versus Denny Hamlin. So these are the two powerhouses. Kyle Larson has plus odds. It's plus 100 to Denny Hamlin's minus 130. And Kyle Larson he has three Kansas wins. He's led 925 laps at this place.
1: Yeah.
0: The guy is just insanely good, and he won it in 2025. So he's coming off of a week where he dominated the Bristol race. I think the Hendrick cars are going to come back up here. They were pretty decent at Las Vegas, and they won at Martinsville. So they're starting to trend back in the right direction. And, Hendrick has won the most races out of any team at this track. So I like Larson over Hamlin, especially if it's plus money at plus 100. I'll put a few units on that. I know that it's a little prickly, but there's really not a lot out there where you're finding value at those plus odds this week.
1: I'm giving you a hard time, but I also wrote down Kyle Larson to win plus 600 as something that I would be doing. So I can't necessarily hate on that. Those matchup bets, I mean, between Larson and Hamlin is such a coin flip. Although I guess when I'm saying it, my bet is riskier because I'm taking Larson versus the field.
0: I've only got to beat one other. I've got to beat one driver in my deal. You've got to beat 35 other drivers. So
1: yeah, but I get better odds.
0: You do. You get plus 600. So
1: yeah, man, it's coming up on a year since Kyle Larson has won a race. That is crazy.
0: It's hard to believe. I mean, and we thought that we were going to see it. I thought we were going to see it this past weekend. It just didn't happen.
1: Yeah.
0: So I think this is statistically one of his, he's good everywhere, but this is statistically one of his really, really good tracks. So I don't mind putting a few units on him. Now there's this next matchup bet. And now this one, I'm kind of torn. I like both of these guys in this, but I think Chase Elliott is just super consistent, and he's been consistent all season long. We saw that at Las Vegas, finished inside the top 10, and Chase Briscoe is climbing his way back up the ranks. I think he had a big point swing past week, finished inside the top 5 at Bristol. He made up a large number of points in the standings, and so these two guys are matched up with one another. Chase Elliott is minus 110, Chase Briscoe minus 120. I'm going to take Elliott at minus 110.
1: Okay.
0: That's a tough bet, but I'm kind of hedging myself a little bit here.
1: I can see it. Yeah, I haven't seen enough out of Briscoe to be like, oh yeah, he's back. I know Elliott won the last time we were at Kansas. That's kind of like with an asterisk because really he would have finished third if the leaders didn't wreck each other.
0: Yes.
1: You know, because that's when Denny Hamlin and Bubba Wallace got into it. Literally, I think it was in turn 4 on the final lap, and Chase Elliott snuck underneath both of them to win the race. So, yes, he's a winner at Kansas. Is he the guy that dominated the last couple of Kansas races? No. You could say that about his teammate Kyle Larson, especially a year ago, led over 200 laps out of 267 to win the race. Kyle Larson certainly had speed. But yeah, I haven't seen enough out of Briscoe to feel confident about that. So the last one that I have, it's pretty simple. Toyota to win the race. Any Toyota car at plus 100. I'm jumping in on the Toyota train. If there's any place to jump on the Toyota train, it's here. It's like there's just certain tracks that fit to certain manufacturers. For Kansas, it's Toyota. For Phoenix, it's Ford, you know. And I'm going with that for my last one. I'll put 10 on that. I'll put 10 on all of them. I'll put 10 on Larson to win, 10 on Reddick to win, 10 on my parlay, 10 on the manufacturer bet.
0: So now I'm going to ask you a question because this is just where my head's at. I've won one overtime bet this year already, and that was at Echo Park Speedway. Will there be overtime? There have been a number of overtime finishes at Kansas over the past couple of years. The overtime bet is we will have overtime. It is plus 105. What do you think about that? That's close. That's close to even.
1: That's tough. I don't know. With the way these cup races have been going, I think we're going to see a green flag finish. I think this is going to be like Vegas where you get cautions for the stages. I think we had one natural caution in Vegas, which was the only other mile and a half, and we had a green flag run to the end. So I'm going to say no on that.
0: I am too. I was just looking at the data. But the line for that is plus 105. I mean, it's tempting, but I'm going to stay away from it as well.
1: I don't think you have enough good odds to consider it. That's what I think.
0: All right, so now on to the Pick'em game. We both did very well in Pick'em this week.
1: Man, I needed freaking Kyle Larson to win the race. I would have won 70 points.
0: I know. You would have cleaned my clock, but I am now within 9 points.
1: Wow.
0: I got 59.
1: Who ended up scoring more?
0: Scored more with Gibbs with the win. 59 points scored for Ty Gibbs on the win. Larson, 54 points. So I made up a good chunk of points last week. And so I will let you pick first this week in the Pick'em game. Again, how this works is we each get to pick a driver each week. We get their points for that race, but we can only pick them one time. So, Andrew, who are you going to pick?
1: I am going to go with an RFK car. It's not going to be Brad Keselowski, but it was a guy who was on the losing end of the closest finish in NASCAR history. Give me Chris Buescher.
0: I like that. I think you're right that they will be really good this week. It's just I have not found anything on Caesars or DraftKings that I'm
1: that gives
0: super
1: you some value.
0: Yeah, that I'm super in on with value. But I think RFK is going to be very good this weekend. And going into Bristol, they were the only team with multiple cars to have all of their cars within the top 16. So they've been running extremely well this season. For me in the pick'em game, I'm going to use this guy here because I don't know where else to use him. and he's back in the car, so now I can get him off the board. I'm going to pick Alex Bowman at Kansas. I know it's risky, but they're going to be on a different strategy than everyone else. They don't need to worry about the stage points. They just need to go and run the race. And
1: that's
0: if he
1: solid.
0: Can get up to the front and maybe get a look at a win, I think that they could pull it out. So I'm taking Bowman at Kansas.
1: That's a solid bet. That'll probably open the door for me when we're in July to pick him for Chicagoland. That's where I'm saving him in my head. But that's pretty dang solid. Yeah, let's see what kind of day Alex Bowman can have.
0: Well, and just on that note, it was just really good to see him back at the racetrack. He looked like he was in a good headspace, and it was just a shame that he got wrecked out very early in that Bristol race. So, again, it's about trying to help you put money on the drivers that you like, make it a little bit more entertaining for you every race weekend, and hopefully you can cash some tickets on it. You can find our podcast or this show wherever you listen to podcasts on Apple Music, Spotify. Where else are we found, Andrew? I mean, what other platforms?
1: Yeah, anywhere where you get podcasts, whether Apple and Spotify are the two biggest ones. But if you listen to podcasts on some crazy podcast site, we're on it. So you nailed the top two ones, though. It's Apple and Spotify.
0: There you go. If you're on YouTube, like, comment, subscribe to Performance Racing Network. 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It's also on Spotify and Apple Podcasts. So, and our show that we do together, Garage Pass, that one's on there as well. So
1: it's everywhere.
0: We'll just promo everything we do here at the Performance Racing Network. So we're looking forward to Kansas. Hopefully it'll, be another compelling race on another mile and a half track, and you can cash some tickets and help you grow that bankroll. For Andrew Curlin, I'm David Stiles.

0: dominates Pocono. Tyler Reddick's once impressive points lead shrinks down to just 19. And now the NASCAR series is headed to Naval Base Coronado. All of that and more. And Lee Spencer joins us on this edition of Fast Talk.
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0: Glad to have you with us here on Fast Talk. I'm Doug Rice, joined by Alexis Erickson, and Lee Spencer drops in for the show today. So thrilled to have two great folks to chat about the same thing we've talked about the last couple of weeks, Alexis and Lee. Then that's Denny Hamlin winning races.
2: And smashing records. Yeah, I mean, that's what he seems to be doing on a regular basis these days. We have our now third win in a row from Denny Hamlin this past weekend at Pocono, and started on the pole and you know, got the checkered flag first.
0: Lee Spencer, should we be surprised by any of this that's going on right now?
3: I would say not, and simply because what Denny has been able to do leading up to this. Just think about last year, right? He, for all intent and purpose, had the championship in hand until a late race caution. We might be talking about Denny Hamlin as the 2025 Cup champion, but, you know, if that happens, then it probably doesn't make this run he's having as spectacular, because I said to Chase Briscoe, and you guys were at Dover, you watched this firsthand, it's almost like he's laying in wait for that perfect opportunity to pounce, and he's letting these younger drivers think, oh, I've got a little taste of it. I'm so close to getting the first victory of the year, and then Hamlin just snatches it out of their hands. So it has been in such a dramatic fashion. And let's not forget last week, 11-second lead to the finish, no mercy run at Michigan. I mean, come on. He is playing with these guys at this point, and I am having so much fun watching this.
0: It seems to be. And I think what makes the story even better for me, Alexis, is the way that last year ended. You didn't know how this was going to go. You didn't know. That could break a lot of people.
2: It could. I mean, if you don't have the resolve to come back from that, and not just what happened at the end of the season, but all the things in the off season that happened too, the tragedy with his family, and there was just so much happening in Denny Hamlin's world that, you know, a weaker person could have said, you know what, I can't handle all this. I can't do that and do this at the same time. But that's not Denny Hamlin. He can do like a million things at the same time.
0: Apparently
2: it seems
0: so.
2: Like, at least that's what he's been training us to believe over the past few years, because he does. He's so good at compartmentalizing things. And when he's Denny Hamlin, the race car driver, he is the best version of Denny Hamlin, the race car driver. When he's Denny Hamlin, the team owner, he's the best version of that. Or the disruptor that we've seen him be in the NASCAR Cup Series as of late. So, I mean, I think the bottom line is, like, Denny Hamlin, don't ever count him out in any sense of the word.
0: Let's go back and catch his winning moment.
4: The master of Pocono Raceway showing what he can do at the Tricky Triangle yet again today. Final time for Denny Hamlin in turn three.
5: Here comes Denny Hamlin out of turn number three. He'll swing his orange Toyota Camry wide up against the safer barrier. Denny Hamlin comes to the start-finish line. He becomes an eighth-time winner at the Pocono Raceway. Denny Hamlin wins the Great American Getaway 400, and he wins his third consecutive race in the NASCAR Cup Series here in 2026.
0: And he did not let that race win get away yesterday at Pocono. Three in a row there for Hamlin. Let's grab a little bit of the victory lane.
6: It's just been an amazing run. I have never been through anything like this. He's not afraid to put me seventh or ninth and say, all right, well, you got to go past those cars now. Restarts have been a lot better over this last month, and you know we've gotten that a lot better. So we keep finding little areas where we need to improve and making them better, and this is what you get.
0: So Denny Hamlin sporting King's Hawaiian and the Minions.
2: The Minions. I know. I'm currently looking at a picture of him on Twitter where he's got in Victory Lane where he's got the like Minion goggles on. I love it so much.
0: And Lee, I do think this is made for a fascinating story, and we do have to talk a little bit about the points. We're going to jump into that in depth a little bit later on, but it just seems like right now, we haven't seen maybe this kind of play except for Larson. I feel like his championship year, it was almost a foregone conclusion. He was going to be a factor. Right now, I feel that way, especially any oval we go to, that Denny Hamlin's who you got to beat.
3: Well, that might be the operative word, oval, because he said, you know, even at Michigan, and I know he reiterated it at Pocono, that just give me a 15th place finish at the next two tracks. I'll be happy to take that. I'll stay home. You guys keep racing. Because he knows it's not his bread and butter. And I asked him specifically at Michigan, you know, do you really have to make the most out of these next couple of tracks on the ovals to kind of build your, you know, points up? And he said, absolutely, we have to make hay now. And he's done just that. What he was able to pull off, though, three straight, and it's kind of surprising to me, and I don't know if you know, you've been there for his entire career, to be a guy and just the fourth driver to win three races in a row from the pole. Your hero, Richard Petty, was the first to do it in 1966 and 67, followed by Bobby Allison in 1971 and then D.W. in 1981. Think about that. It's been since 1981, since this kid from Southern Virginia pops into the scene and in his 21st season in Cup pulls off just three in a row, because it's the first time he's done that, but three in a row from the pole. It's just amazing to watch the level of maturation that we've seen in Denny Hamlin.
0: Here's the thing that I find interesting. This is the third week we're talking about this. This guy winning again. But Alexis, he's 45, as we've well documented. Most of the time you get to that age, you have that place where your performance level slips, but people still want you to do well because you're the senior statesman. We saw that actually come into fruition with Kyle Busch before his untimely passing. People were embracing him. They wanted him to win because of the things he had done in the past. Denny is defying that. He's getting old. But his performance is not dropping off.
2: And in some aspects, it's getting better.
0: Oh, yeah.
2: It's not just, you know, at a plateau. It's starting to reach a peak, I think. And he's doing fantastic things on the racetrack. When you think about, you know, and Lee mentioned the ovals. Like, obviously, that is bread and butter. We're going to the road courses. We'll see what happens. I still think he's probably going to have pretty good runs the next couple weeks. And even if he has a misstep here or there, it's not going to do much, I think, to knock him off his game later in the season. When you look at the chase races that there are, like, I don't know how other drivers in the field can't look at that and go, oh no, we're in trouble. Because when you look at, I mean, Darlington, Bristol, Vegas, Martinsville, like all of these racetracks that he is fantastic at, and he's just getting better as the season goes on. It's going to be, I think it's going to be fun to watch.
0: And the amazing thing is Reddick hasn't fallen off the side of the earth.
2: No.
0: He's still doing okay, Lee. I mean, week in and week out, he's there. He's in the top five or the top 10. But when the guy that you're fighting with for the number one spot is winning every week, it's hard to keep up.
3: You know what I love about this moment, Doug? And as I said, you have seen a lot of racing and a lot of different team dynamics over the course of your career. But what we're watching right now at Toyota is for all, you know, again, a 10-race team. Ford used to tout, Ford won, this, that, and the other. Ford is not working together as one. Toyota is. And they've got a 10-car factory-backed team. We saw the benefit of it yesterday at Pocono, especially to see John Hunter. This was John Hunter's week. Last week it was Eric Jones week. So you put in legacy with the 2311 Joe Gibbs Racing partnership. They just keep on gaining. And going back to Tyler Reddick, as you mentioned, he's not going anywhere, but They feed off of each other. He has helped Denny, telling him what he needs to know going into San Diego, going into Sonoma. You know, Tyler is a really decent road course guy, as we saw at COTA. But they help each other. Denny really helps his teammates at Joe Gibbs Racing, but he helps his own drivers at 2311. Just one point in general I'll make real quick is Chase Elliott and Christopher Bell have said time and again how Denny Hamlin at 44, this was last year, they've added to it this year, outworks his younger drivers. That's the reason he's on top. He has perfected how he prepares for each and every race, and we're seeing the benefits of it now, and it's just amazing.
0: Lee, your comments set up perfectly our Toyota Performance Report, brought to you by Toyota Racing. Your race, your story. 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Denny Hamlin wins at Pocono. Tyler Reddick in second. John Hunter Nemechek fourth. Sixth went to Erik Jones. Ninth was Ty Gibbs. Half of the top 10 cars

0: How does Chase Briscoe win? With the hands of his pit crew changing four tires in under 9 seconds. The voice of his spotter carving a path through the pack. His race engineer, systems engineer, all working tirelessly to shave off a tenth of a second. With his team at Toyota, his crew chief, his fans, his family. It's all of this all at once at 200 miles per hour. From the moment Chase joined Toyota to the moment he ends up in victory lane. So how does Chase Briscoe win? In summary, not alone. 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
5: Victory Junction is a year-round camp for children with chronic and life-threatening illnesses and serious medical needs. We'll see 120 kids with spina bifida, 120 kids with craniofacial disorders, 120 kids who have diabetes or who have asthma. From 6 to 16 years old, it empowers them to just be the kids that they are that week. Not their disease, not their illness, they're just a kid. If you know a child that can benefit from Victory Junction, we'll do everything in our power to make sure that child comes to camp.

0: Show, Doug Rice along with Alexis Erickson and Lee Spencer on this edition of Fast Talk. We're going to take a quick left-hand turn here. I did a couple of things this weekend that I don't normally do. I spent 45 minutes watching soccer.
1: Yeah.
0: That may be 45 more minutes of watching soccer than I ever have in my life.
1: I bet you there's a lot of people listening to this show that can relate to that while the World Cup is happening. And, you know, it seems to be the sport of the moment. So a lot of people that don't normally watch it are watching.
0: Lee, did you take any of the beautiful game?
2: A little bit. Yeah. My son is a huge soccer fan. He actually has a website called The Soccer Sheet and follows the Charlotte team pretty readily. I mean, he's really made it. It's kind of funny, you know, the next generation of my family going into journalism. But he has a website called The Soccer Sheet. He covers the Charlotte FC team. And he's just huge. We actually, for Reed's 75th, my husband Reed, his 75th birthday and Sam's 40th birthday, we went to London last year to see Wimbledon, who's Sam's favorite English soccer league team play. So yeah, we're into it. But I have to say, watching the Canes on Sunday night win it all, bringing back the second trophy, the NHL trophy, that's a big deal to us.
0: That was the second thing I did. I watched hockey, which I'm not normally. I very little bit of except Olympic hockey.
1: Yeah,
0: but I turned over last night. I knew they were winning 2-0, and I thought, I'm not going to turn it on because they'll lose.
1: Yeah.
0: And
1: yeah.
0: Finally, with about 3 minutes to go, I turned it on and watched the Carolina Hurricanes win the Stanley Cup.
1: My husband is a huge Canes fan, so it was a big deal in my house. And he was very excited to you know, secure the Stanley Cup win last night. But I will say, in regards to the World Cup, one of my favorite things is I'm not really a big soccer fan. I'm not going to go on here and say that I am. But one of my favorite things to take in during all this is happening is when you see people from other countries coming to the U.S. and then talking about it on social media. Like, I saw a post where I can't remember who it was or what country they were from, but they went to a Mexican restaurant and they were shocked
2: Taco Bell.
1: That they got chips and salsa for free. They were like, we did not earn this.

0: pay for this.
1: I think that was somebody from, yeah, I think they were German.
0: Yeah,
1: and they got a kick out of it. And I mean, it was like the fast food thing blows a lot of these country, you know, the foreign travelers away because they're just not used to seeing that. And I just get such a kick out of it. And, you know, that's why I like to see the world because I like to experience their perspective.
0: Sure.
1: And I think it just brings us all closer together.
2: I'm sad now that people come to this country and the thing that they are most impressed with is eating garbage.
0: Well, you know, we are known for a few of those types of things.
2: Yeah, we are.
1: Taco Bell, right?
2: Here's some cholesterol. Welcome to America. But anyway,
1: just some of the funky names that they, you know, at the foreign, like a McDonald's, what they call, you know, Hungry Jack, I think is Burger King, and it's like, you know, some of the names they give it, it's a hoot.
0: It's fascinating.
2: I deviated off course. I enjoyed it a lot. The Stanley Cup is a cool trophy. It might be the best trophy you win in sports.
0: It's pretty awesome.
2: Is there a racing trophy that you can point to, or what do you think the number one trophy in NASCAR is?
0: Gosh, I mean, I guess it really depends, you know, on what your favorite racetrack is, because that's probably going to determine it. But I think a lot of people look at the Martinsville clock. I mean, that's something that people talk about all the time. I think the Charlotte Motor Speedway trophy is pretty cool. It's been the same, you know,
2: sort
0: for
2: piston inspired design.
0: Yep. There's
1: the Nashville
0: lot of
1: guitar.
0: Cool. The Nashville guitar, yes, also very cool. There's a lot of really cool trophies in NASCAR.
2: Well,
0: I would say
2: obviously Daytona Harley J. Earl. Mm-hmm. That's way up there. And
0: the Borg Warner, I think, for IndyCar is pretty cool too.
2: Yeah, because you get your face engraved on.
1: Yeah. Beautiful.
2: Yeah. That's very nice. It's very nice. And I don't mind the Miles the Monster.
0: Yeah, that's pretty awesome. Cool. Dover. That's number one, I think, to like kids under 10 everywhere.
2: Yeah,
0: you know,
2: I want that. You know, so that's cool. Anyway, I hope you had a great weekend. We're going to get back and we're going to compare Denny Hamlin and Tyler Reddick on the road courses. They're coming up next.
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8: It was my dad, who, I mean, he's the reason I'm a racing fan. There's pictures of me in a crib just like hours old, and I've got like a Bill Elliott, like Coors Light number 9 hat on. It's like much larger than my head, and I have a large head. So he was definitely the one that I reached out to first.
6: What's the best advice you have for an aspiring broadcaster?
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6: What's the craziest call you've made in your career?
8: Turn number 2 for the Indianapolis 500, when Scott Dixon soared through the air, I called it live, and seeing Scott Dixon's car fly through the air in flame, fire, you know, debris everywhere, that was probably the biggest one that stands out to me.
6: This was a PRN Pit Stop with Nick Yeoman.

0: A lot of conversation about Denny Hamlin, and well, there should be. He now has 64 career victories. He's won the last three in a row, and he is quickly catching his own driver, Tyler Reddick, who looked like he had an insurmountable lead, we thought, after the first 10 races of the season. Denny is now 19 points back. Lee, right now, and actually, Alexis, use ChatGTP to figure out these percentages here, which I was impressed. Denny Hamlin's record on road courses right now, his average finish is 14.3. And he does have a road course win. I did not know that until I should have known that. He won, what, 2016?
1: Watkins Glen. Yep.
0: At his 14.3 average goes up against Reddick's 11.3 average. What will be the formula for success for Denny Hamlin at the next two races, which is Naval Base Coronado, nobody knows what to expect, and then Sonoma? What should Denny's high watermark be to get out of those two races?
2: Well, as I said earlier, he said he would take 15th. I think if he is running as well as he does now, he's in great shape. Physically, mentally, he's got the entire package going, despite what his record looks like. And as you said, one win compared to Tyler Reddick, who has four of his 13 victories have come turning right and left. If Denny gets out of the next two races, I would say with a 10th place finish, you know, maybe at both of them, or, you know, somewhere 12.5 because he wanted 15. If he's anywhere under 15 for both of them, I think that he'd be happy with that, but I expect more. As solid as that team is right now, that pit crew, he thanked the pit crew. Thank Chris Gayle. He loves the pit crew. I think that's one of the reason he did the burnout right by where all the guys were coming up on the wall. But if he can come up of those two races better than 15th, I think it's a win-win for the 11.
1: Yeah, I mean, I would agree with that. I think there's going to be a level of just survive for everyone going into San Diego.
0: Correct.
1: And so, you know, if he can be on the better end of that than some of the other guys, then certainly that's going to be great for him. You look at how much of a point of Tyler Reddick's point lead he's carved off in the last, what, like, it's like 100 points or something insane that he has carved into Tyler Reddick's point lead. And if he can just maintain that going into the following races after that, I believe he's got a really, really good chance of surpassing him for the regular season championship. So right now, I think it's just survive these next two weeks.
0: I feel like if he can get out of these next two, and he's maybe loses a little bit of ground, but
1: sure,
0: Let's say he's within 40 points,
1: yeah,
0: Tyler Reddick, that
1: it's doable
0: to finish out on the ovals for the till we get to the chase. I think it's very doable for Denny to win the regular season. I don't know how important that is. He's either going to go in first or second, it looks like.
1: Yeah, yeah. And I think, I mean, we've heard so many people, and I mean, Lee's probably heard this too ad nauseum since the chase has been announced. Like, you have to be, what, third seed or better? Some people say as far back as fifth, maybe, potentially. But he's going to be well-rooted in that area that you need to be able to have a really good chance at the championship. And like I said in the previous segment, you know, a lot of those chase races shape up really, really well for Denny Hamlin.
0: He's either going to be first or second going into this, because I don't think anybody behind him can catch him.
1: Yeah,
0: Ryan Blaney's not going to catch these guys.
2: No.
0: Ty Gibbs is not going to do them, although Ty Gibbs is boxing above his weight right now. So, Lee, I feel like we've got a two-car race for the regular season title right now, and I don't see anybody else behind him that can put on a string of races good enough to catch them.
2: Doug, the only thing I'm thinking of is something finally clicks for the Hendrick Chevys, because they seem like they're right on the verge of figuring out this new car, and then something happens and it kind of goes haywire. But when you start getting back to some of these bread and butter tracks for Denny, and Chicago, Atlanta, North Wilkesboro, Indy, Iowa, Richmond, it's just, this is just really lining up strongly for Denny Hamlin. And I think they're looking at those 10 bonus points. They still get 10 bonus points, right, for winning the regular season? Is that accurate?
1: Yeah, I think 10 or 15, something along
0: 15.
1: That line. Yeah.
2: Okay. But whatever that is, I can't I cannot picture the way Gail thinks that that's not a big ass carrot that they want to put in their basket, because it would just simply put them in such good stead in case something happens going down the stretch. But the way that he's picking up stage points, the way he's picking up wins, cutting 122 point deficit down to 19 with those three wins, it's just amazing. But like I said, I started seeing this trend, I mean, in earnest at Dover. I'm not saying that he wasn't great before that, but when he was just sitting there and toying with Chase Briscoe, and then he's sitting there at Nashville and he's toying with C. Bell, it just seemed like he's having fun with these guys. Sure, I mean, it's just over and beyond just typical strategy and perseverance.
1: And can I just say how thankful that I am that Denny Hamlin is going on this tear? And I'll say that because if he wasn't, then there would be no drama for this regular season championship. There would be none. It would be Tyler Reddick and everybody else because of, you know, how he opened the season with so many wins in a row. And so, you know, a lot of people are like, oh, gosh, Denny Hamlin keeps winning. I'm finding it extremely entertaining because he's giving us, you know, at least even if it's only a two-person race, he's giving us a race here in you know, the middle of the season.
0: And slight course correction here. Whoever wins that regular season title gets a 25.
1: Okay.
0: That's a big hit.
1: That is.
0: That,
1: yep.
0: That could make all the difference in the world.
1: Absolutely.
0: So that's a carrot, to go back to what Lee was saying. That's a carrot worth chasing here.
1: Yeah, you dangle that in front of Denny. He's, yeah.
0: You know,
1: going for it.
0: I don't want to flush away Tyler Reddick's chances.
1: Certainly
0: right
1: not.
0: Now.
1: No, certainly not.
0: Or take away the fact that he has had a dream season.
1: He has.
0: But this is what have you done for me lately sport,
1: yeah.
0: Like all sport.
1: Yeah.
0: And
1: yeah.
0: What you've done for me lately is won three in a row and cut down Reddick's lead to 19 points. So that's what it is. Hey, by the way, Shane Van Gisbergen is showing up at Naval Base Coronado.
1: Is he?
0: Yeah,
1: oh,
0: he is.
1: Everybody else is like, bummer.
0: Lee, is
1: he take that week off?
0: Is it foregone? Did we just go ahead and put his name on the trophy bar and something catastrophic?
2: I'm thinking with this style of road course that they have laid out, street course, whatever we're calling it, that it plays right into his wheelhouse for him to have run on so many different venues, so many circuits, and so quick to figure them out. I mean, look at him. First time, Chicago Lampoon. Who the hell is Shane Van Gisbergen?
1: Couldn't even say his name right.
0: Couldn't get his name right.
1: At that time.
2: Well, you know, it's just easier to say SVG. It kind of rolls off the tongue easier. But for him to be in that position and just he comes out of nowhere and wins the inaugural event, and then he's on your map. I will say, watching what he was able to do at Nashville, you know, better at Dover, better at Michigan. If qualifying really seems to be the quagmire for that group, because he said it's so different from what he did back in, you know, back in Australia, how they qualified there. So if they ever figure out qualifying, will he be up with Denny every week? Probably not. But I see top tens regularly in his future if they can just get over that qualifying hump. That being said, road courses, that's his wheelhouse. You know, everyone else is battling for second. But with my luck, somebody will come out of the blue. You know, it's a home track kind of sort of for Zane Smith. He could be somebody that, you know, surprises us, although Pocono.
0: No, they're not. We're just saying words.
1: We're just saying words.
0: Yes.
2: Okay.
0: Look, SVG's going to go and win this thing.
2: You're handing in the trophy, Doug,
0: yeah,
2: right?
0: I am. He's going to probably win by 15 seconds on a 3.4-mile road course.
1: Well, I mean,
2: Denny won by 11. Shane wants to win by 97. Okay?
1: Well, it could be possible. Yeah. I would not put it past him. I mean, I have heard, and, you know, we tend to hype things up a lot in the media. That's part of our job. And a lot of what I have heard about this layout, because it's a track that nobody has ever seen before, a course that nobody has ever seen before, is that it is extremely difficult, potentially the most difficult course that these drivers have ever seen. And to have someone like him who has the prowess of picking something up like that so quickly and adapting to it so quickly, I think that is going to be the best tool in the toolbox that he has that nobody else really has. I mean, and don't get me wrong, all these drivers have had sim time on it. They've all done something of that nature. But when it comes to the real world, what's going to happen when we strap into these race cars and hit the go pedal, I think he has got an advantage way bigger than anybody else.
0: I will be shocked if he doesn't go out there and school the field.
1: Yeah.
0: And that's not, Alexis, it's not really going out on a limb, is it?
2: You're absolutely right. More, I'm in the scrums every week, and that is exactly what the driver said. The hardest road course ever that we've raced on. And there's also, they were talking about getting airborne. You know, there's places where they're going to launch the cars. I mean, this might be one of the most dramatic runs we've ever seen. And of course, not knowing what to expect, and the drivers who haven't, been on sim or, gone down that route, and they're just going to take it, when they get there, it's going to make for very interesting racing, the absolute unknown.
0: Alexis, I don't know that I've anticipated a race as much as I have this, maybe going all the way back to the first Brickyard.
1: Wow, really?
0: I mean, I'm just that geeked about it.
1: I think
0: it's going to be exceptionally cool.
1: I think it will be exceptionally cool too. I'm excited to potentially see these cars launch in the air. I mean, I don't know. That's, something we've never really seen too much before. And just the atmosphere there. I mean, I also have heard that, like, they're going to be minimal feet away from the water, and there's going to be like just the picturesque nature of what we see and what we witness, and the event itself, all gathered into the 250th birthday of America. I mean, I think it just is a story that I think people are going to be interested in seeing.
0: I feel like I've heard that the prime broadcast booth is actually going to be on an aircraft carrier that's moored there.
2: I heard the same thing.
0: Yeah. So, okay, that's hard to beat.
1: Right.
0: That's just hard to.
1: Like, if they don't have Tom Cruise come out in like the Top Gun, I'm gonna be upset.
0: Yeah. He needs to give the command.
1: Yeah.
0: Coming up, does anybody really know what time it is? We'll talk about that next.
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0: breaking down a lot of the action from Pocono. It was a race dominated with fuel strategies and time spent on pit road more than it was side-by-side action. But one of the more intriguing things, and I made note of this on my Twitter account, and normally I'll put something out there and it may get minimal engagement. Yesterday, I apparently hit a nerve with people when I asked, what do you think of the 1 o'clock start time, Alexis? Because they moved the race start time up 2 hours to get away from impending weather.
1: Which is a bit unprecedented,
0: yeah.
1: The 2 hours.
0: 2 hours yeah. is the biggest swing I've ever seen, except for the year that they moved up, I think, the clash in L.A. a
1: oh,
0: day.
1: Oh, right, right.
0: But, yeah. This was rare. Part of it is because Prime doesn't, they're not hemmed in with the restrictions that a network has.
1: Yep.
0: And it worked out beautiful. And I had over 300 comments on this tweet just asking people, what do you think of the 1 o'clock start time? 95% of the responses was, I love it. This is the greatest thing ever.
1: I concur.
0: Yeah, I do too.
2: I couldn't agree more.
0: I had, hard pressed. I had a couple of people say, I'm on the West Coast, but I get up and watch football games at 10. This
1: yeah.
0: didn't bother me.
1: Yeah.
0: But the overwhelming majority of the people loved it. I don't think it'll be changed because NASCAR wants that. And NASCAR and the networks want those West Coast numbers that they feel like they get with a 3 o'clock start.
1: I'll be interested to see. Sorry, Lee. I was just going to say, I'd be interested to see the ratings come in and see how different maybe they are from a race that was at the same track that started later last season, kind of compare and contrast. But I personally love it. I think you give people the opportunity to enjoy the race and the broadcast and then also still be able to do things that they need to do. I mean, I think it was our Hank Lee that said, look, I'm a fan. I watch every race, but I still got to mow my lawn. Like, I got other things right. I got to do, you know? So I'm a fan.
2: This is absolutely the beauty of Prime and not having parameters. Not only do they give the fans fabulous coverage, you know, what Danielle Trotta's been able to do in the post-race and the pre-race is exceptional because they bring you stories you're not going to get on one of the big networks. It's just they don't have the time for it. And the fans have been begging for give me more post-race. I want to hear what the drivers have to say. I want to hear what the crew chiefs have to say. Tell me the story. And Prime has delivered that in spades. Moving the time up yesterday, I had to rearrange my schedule because we had planned everything for Sunday morning, which was going to really slam into the start of even the later time in the race. Moving it to noon here in Central Time, where I am right now, it opened up my entire afternoon. I went and saw my cousin. I went and had dinner with friends. I saw the hockey game. I mean, it was a beautiful situation. And as you said, Doug, people on the West Coast get up. Even when we go to Hawaii at the end of the season, we get up at 8 o'clock to watch that first NFL game. So I don't, you know, I know TV wants a lead into whatever big show they're going to have, you know, whether it's football or, you know, some other event. But I have to say, this to me is Bill France time, and that's where the races need to start.
0: I had other people make that mm-hmm. comment on my Twitter question. It wasn't really a poll. It was an open-ended question.
1: Sure, yeah.
0: And I'd like to know more about the metrics of why they have settled on this 3 o'clock start time.
1: Yeah.
0: I know it has to do with TV viewing because that is almost the most singularly important thing that there is in this game. Get eyeballs.
2: How many times does it get us into trouble with weather, though, Doug?
1: Yeah.
0: I know, Lee.
2: When you take it that late in the afternoon, you are running the risk of afternoon showers. I mean, time and again, we have just been, you know, put into such a tight box. And then you run the risk of not getting the advertised distance, which the fans at this point, and you've heard it from fans, you're in contact with them, you know, throughout the course of your business. You know, fans are spending, and I hate to use, you know, hard-earned money, but in this economy, what they spend to go to the racetrack, this is a luxury for a lot of people. And to cheat them out of 100 laps, I mean, it's, you know, it's not fair to the fan base.
0: I can only tell you of the races when I was going to all the PRN races. How many times I have sat in the tower and it's beautiful, mm-hmm. and it's 1 o'clock in the afternoon.
1: Mm-hmm.
0: And then by the time 3 o'clock rolls around, it's raining or we know we're going to be interrupted by weather that we could have easily avoided with that 1 o'clock start. And I'd love to see him go back to it. I don't think it'll ever happen, but just judging from my very non-scientific poll, race fans love that 1 o'clock start. I thought it was awesome.
1: It worked yesterday because, I mean, none of us were there, but from people that I know that were boots on the ground, it pretty much started raining as soon as the race was over. So had they gone at the scheduled time, they would not have gotten, and then it would have put the industry in a bigger box because there's a very, very tight turnaround to get to San Diego. So there was a lot for them to consider, and I'm glad that they made the decision that they did.
0: Lee mentioned Prime and the fact that they have the freedom because sure. they're not tied in with network programming. And I will say this to every sports fan out there that talks about streaming like it's something evil. It is going to be the way we get sports.
2: Absolutely.
0: Eventually. Eventually, every sport you watch is going to be a streamed product. And that's just going to be the nature of it, or a great deal of it.
1: And as we've seen with Prime, there are pluses to that.
0: Yeah.
1: There are things that are better because of the fact that they're on streaming. And this is one of those examples.
0: And you're paying for everything you get. If you have cable, guess what? They're not giving you that.
1: Right.
0: Spectrum is not giving you free cable.
1: Yeah.
0: So you're having to pay for that unless you're that very rare person that has an HD antenna on
1: bunny,
0: top of their
1: bunny
0: house.
1: Bunny ears. Yeah. Yeah, exactly.
0: And streaming's here to stay. It's not going anywhere, and it's going to be more prevalent in every sport moving forward. Coming up, a little green flag, black flag.
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4: 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Then we got Noah Gregson around right in the middle of the pack, and he got hammered by Ryan Preece. Brad Keselowski's off into the dirt as well.
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0: Appreciate Lee Spencer dropping in with us today. You can catch Lee on Sirius XM NASCAR Radio. By the way, watch the post-race coverage, and you can see Lee scurrying around back there getting her interviews for Sirius. I've seen you kind of body check a couple of people, it looks like.
1: Oh, I do. I am so respectful of my fellow reporters out there. You've been down there. You know what it's like. It's a fun beat, though. And, yeah. Doug, in all my years, and I told my bosses this, we had an air check last week, and I'm like, Denny is turning into the biggest thing we've had in the sport since the Dale Earnhardt, Rusty Wallace, Mark Martin, Terry Labonte, that era when all the drivers were bigger than life. Denny is kind of growing into that bigger than life character that, and Alexis was right. We so need this story right now.
0: Yeah, we do.
1: And after his heartbreak, and I was there when he got out of the car at Phoenix, and that was just probably the most brutal interview. And I don't mean from his perspective of what he was putting out, but just the heartbreak. It was just unbearable to watch, you know, even a 44-year-old man just in utter shock. But to see him turn that around, to turn that into a catalyst for this run he's on now, I am there for it in just so many ways. I'm trying not to be fangirl, but we pull for the story, and this is one of the best stories I have watched in my 30 years.
0: It is refreshing at a time that we need that. Let's move into this.
2: It's time for another edition of Green Flag, Black Flag.
3: Already, we have three of the finest minds that NASCAR has produced, ladies and gentlemen.
0: Where
3: in this
0: are they?
3: Room,
4: I was
3: going to
4: say,
3: I think they're down the hall.
4: I don't see them.
0: I'll give that to Lee.
3: And we're going to put them to work today on Green Flag, Black Flag. I'll read several statements. If the panelist agrees, they give it a green flag. If they disagree, it gets a black flag. If they're all in unified agreement, that's the way that works. We got anything else if they give a dumb answer? Okay. Dumb answers.
4: No
3: get that.
4: Answer's yeah. a dumb answer. That's oh, right. That's question.
3: There are
4: sorry.
3: No wrong
4: sorry.
3: Answers
4: sorry.
3: Here. Sorry. All right, here we go. And the we'll start with Doug Rice.
0: Okay.
3: And the regular season winner for 2026 is Denny Hamlin.
0: Green flag.
3: All right.
0: Yeah, even though he's 19 behind, I think it's almost a fait accompli.
4: Yeah, I mean, green flag. It's really hard to go against that at this moment. It's all about what have you done for me lately, and he's doing more than anybody else.
3: All right, Lee.
1: Green flag. Hey, 19. See ya. it's gonna grow over the next two races, but once we get back on the East Coast, it's gonna evaporate quickly.
3: All right. Here we go. We'll start. We'll go to Alexis Erickson on this one. 1 p.m. start times are awesome.
4: 1,000 green flags, yeah. Thank you. Thank you, sound effects.
3: All right, Lee.
1: I agree, and for everything we spoke about in that last segment, bring back Bill France time.
3: Okay, Doug Rice.
0: I can't mash the little heart button enough. Yeah. There you
3: there
0: go.
3: There it is. All right. Now, here we go. The next new winner will be Eric Jones. Lee Spencer.
1: Eric Jones' first new winner for this season. Is that what you're saying?
3: Yeah. Yep, next new winner.
1: I got to black flag that because I think Hendrick will get there before they do.
3: All right. Doug Rice, what do you think?
0: You know, Brad Gilley's not here, but Eric Jones is his boy.
4: Mm-hmm.
0: Unabashedly.
4: Mm-hmm.
0: So I'm going to be the proxy voter for Brad Gilley and say, green flag, Eric Jones gets it done.
3: What do you think, Alexis?
4: I'm going to say green flag because I'd love to see it. You know, I think Eric Jones has been at this game a really long time. I think he's a fantastically talented race car driver. And for him to be having this moment right now, for Legacy to be having this moment right now, for them to be finally seeing the rewards of switching to Toyota, I think it would be a great thing. So green flag.
3: All righty. And Doug Rice, your Father's Day is upon us here coming up. On Father's Day, dads really don't want a tie. They want a nap.
0: Oh, all day long, green flag. And you don't have to take me out to dinner. Just kind of leave me alone.
4: Well,
0: it's too people-y out there. So.
4: This might be controversial, but the dad in my house usually gets to take a nap.
3: Yeah.
4: Whether it's Father's Day or not, he's napping. But sure, I'll give him another one on Father's
3: Day. Lee, what do you think on that?
1: I think the nap deserves the checkers because usually Reed just falls asleep in his seat. So that's, you know, he takes all the naps he wants.
3: The secret is out.
1: Hey, at 76, he deserves to nap.
3: There you go. Doug Rice, it's yours.
0: I have heard this story told over and over again. Do you know how old people fall asleep in a chair? They just have to have a chair.
4: Pretty much.
0: Sit down and the magic just takes place.
4: Well, that must mean I'm old then, because all I need is a chair and
0: I wish I had that gene on a plane. I really struggle.
1: Oh, I do. I'm great at that.
0: You can sleep on a plane?
1: Oh, easily. Easily.
4: I wish.
1: Even before it takes off. I mean, it starts going down the taxiway and I'm out like a light.
0: I've never had that. Our previous race director, Alicia Lingerfelt, we flew to a lot of races, and we all sat on the same row. She was asleep before they got off the
4: taxiway.
1: Me too.
0: And she wake up 10 minutes before we land. And I'm sitting there. I'm afraid I'm going to drool, snore.
4: My next flight is to Sonoma. And a great one. And I'm pretty sure I will be awake for the entire flight, there and back.
0: Flying into San Francisco?
4: Yes.
0: Horrible airport.
4: I've seen worse. Dallas is not my favorite.
0: Oh, that's a challenge. But I don't have a favorite airport.
4: Indy.
0: Indy's a good airport.
4: Yep.
0: Daytona.
4: Yep, Daytona.
0: It's tiny.
4: Manchester.
0: And there's a little sandwich shop in the Daytona airport that serves the best tuna fish sandwich on the plane.
4: I'll second that. Pretty good.
0: It is pretty good. And it's like $8.
4: And it's so close to the racetrack, you usually see, like, the Blue Angels flying around and all that. So, yeah.
0: A lot of cool stuff there. I don't know how we got off on that.
4: I don't know.
0: We did. It felt good for me. All right, we'll take a break. Be right back.
5: How does Chase Briscoe win? With the hands of his pit crew changing four tires in under 9 seconds. The voice of his spotter carving a path through the pack. His race engineer, systems engineer, all working tirelessly to shave off a tenth of a second. With his team at Toyota, his crew chief, his fans, his family, it's all of this all at once at 200 miles per hour. 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So how does Chase Briscoe win? In summary, not alone. 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
9: 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Fans jump to their feet to salute SVG on this beatdown Sunday here in Sonoma.
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10: Sam Mayer now looking low at the start-finish line. Mayer's trying to take away that spot from Larson.
9: Cruz got up and off the bottom of the racetrack. Sam Mayer's going to look to the inside. They try to go three wide for second.
12: They were fighting over that real estate there with Justin Allgaier and Larson prior to the restart.
8: The Pit Boss, Food Max 250. 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

0: right, we go roaring into the last block of the show here. Once again, special thanks to Lee Spencer for dropping in with us today. And it is time for this little ditty.
1: One last thing.
0: You're on deck, Alexis. What you got for one last thing? Can be any. Doesn't have to relate to racing.
2: Well, this one does relate to racing, but not NASCAR. This past weekend, Lewis Hamilton, who is one of the most decorated drivers in F1 history, showed that never giving up, you can reach your goal. He finally got a win for Ferrari in Barcelona. I think it's his 106th win total, but probably one of the most special to him at 41 years old, which also, by the way, crushed me a little bit because I thought he was older than me, but he's actually younger than me by like 3 months. So that was a bitter pill to swallow. But congratulations to Lewis Hamilton and Team Ferrari on finally getting the win in Barcelona. It was really cool to watch. It was a great experience to see that through his eyes. And I just want to say, don't ever give up. If there's something that you have a dream to do, keep at it, because you never know.
0: All right, the rallying cry in Galaxy Quest. Never give up.
2: Never give up.
0: Never surrender.
2: That's right.
0: He's an attractive man, by the way. Just thought I'd bring that to the table.
2: Sure.
0: All right, Lee, what you got?
3: I
0: gave up my man crush on Lewis Hamilton.
3: Oh, no, no, no. I watched that from start to finish, which kind of leads into my other thing. You started talking about streaming. I hate the fact that this weekend is going to be Prime's, final race of the run, because what they do for the race fans is so important. I took this past weekend off, and I started watching things from start to finish. And to get that kind of enhanced broadcast for the fans, I just so appreciate it. I appreciate the effort that they put in. I was a little skeptical at first, watching baseball on Prime. Kind of got over that because of what they're able to deliver to the fans. As a fan, I can appreciate what you get out of that. And if you have any issues trying to figure out how you get Prime, how you watch Prime, I'm here for you. Text me, send me an IM. I'll take you through the process. It's easy peasy. You can hit rewind. You can hit forward. Just so many options to appreciate the game we love of racing.
0: It's going to be around, folks. Like I said earlier, you need to figure out a way to adapt to it, because it is here to stay. It is not going anywhere. And the Prime folks have done a great job. That's not saying anything differential about anybody else. But
3: no.
0: The latitude that they have and the playground that they have is so much bigger and unencumbered as opposed to the networks.
2: Yeah, it's the little thing, too. It's like being able to come on with just the visuals, like 5 minutes, 10 minutes before broadcast. I love that. It's
0: and
2: the little
0: by
2: thing.
0: The way, the silent lap number 8 that they're doing for Kyle Busch gives me chills every
2: classy.
0: Time it's happened. It's really classy. And way to go. Whoever's idea that was, they did it here at Charlotte Start, and it's caught on with everybody else. For Alexis Erickson and Lee Spencer, I'm Doug Rice. Remember, keep it between the navigational beacons.
2: Between the buoys.
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5: NASCAR drivers and teams are entering the unknown this weekend with a brand new road course debuting in San Diego this weekend. And with no track time and experience to go off of, drivers and teams are having to use digital models of the racetrack to even get their bearings. Here's Chris Buescher, who describes the difference between San Diego and the Chicago street course.
7: I don't think the similarity is going to be very close. You know, it's a lot more sophisticated. We got different styles of turns, high speed, low speed chicanes. You know, really with Chicago, you had kind of the high speed turn three braking zone, and you had the roundabout, the fountain. Everything else was, you know, 90 degree corner, which when we go San Diego, it's going to be way, way different and a lot longer. Yeah, I think right now, half the time in sim is to make sure I know if we're going left or right at the end of a straightaway. So make sure we got the track layout memorized.
5: There's a lot of character to this new San Diego course, and Eric Jones describes the bumpy ride that he's experienced so far in the simulator.
8: Extremely rough. I don't know what that's going to be like. It's hard to guess on a grip level and how much grip it's going to really have. You know, we thought going into Chicago that it would be really slick and challenging, and Chicago had more grip than almost every other road course we went to. So just a lot of unknowns, but as far as the track layout, it took me a long time to just memorize it. I would say it was a while just to get up to speed and remember all the corners. The visuals, especially in the sim, are really challenging. Everything just looks like a 90-degree turn, and you can't really tell which way you're trying to go half the time. So it takes a while to get up to speed on that, but as far as the track, I think it's okay. It's just rough, so we'll just have to see how that is.
5: Well, they're going to have their hands full at this San Diego course this weekend. For PRN's Garage Pass, this is Andrew Kerlin.
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10: Welcome to PRN at the Track. I'm Lenny Baticki. Coming up in this show, we'll chat with Tri-County winner Alex Beggs. Then we'll speak with legendary Pittsburgh racer, promoter, announcer, and radio host Don Gamble. Then we'll have a conversation with motorsports photographer Josh James. But first, let's get to our What's Hot. We'll start in South Carolina at Anderson. Cody Kelly got that one. Leighton Sullivan won the Blue Ridge Go at Lancaster. Dylan Archie Adams, Brandon White in victory lane at Cherokee. Sumter to Reed Christensen, while Christian Thomas wins Lakeview and Shun Thomas wins at Lawrence. Marion County in Florida to Philip Best. Cody Stickler and Bray Holmes win at Auburndale. Brody Bernhardt a winner at Hendry. Alabama at Hollis to Jeff Page. Creighton Skinner wins at Talladega. Sonoya in Georgia to Corey North, while Junior Whitener wins Sugar Creek. Tocoa, Madison Coker, and Paris Simmons getting the big trophies. Brandon McDaniel wins Cochran. Winder Barrow to Nick Sellers. And Cass Fowler up at North Georgia is the winner. Langley in Virginia. Connor Hall back at victory lane. Garrett Kilman wins with Natural Bridge to Tyler Bear. And Rusty Clendenin, the checkers at Lonesome Pine. Caswell in Tennessee to Corey Hedgecock. Anthony White wins Wartburg. Kingsport to Cope Higgins. Zach Seiss wins Bulls Gap. I-75 to Ryan Timms. North Carolina East Lincoln Speedway. Tylan Trammell gets the micro sprint win. Dustin Rumley wins again at Ace. Carteret to Chrissy Wallace. Carolina Sprints. Caleb Scarborough gets the win at Gastonia. Wake County to Carson Hayslip. Justin Mitchell wins Southern National. Harris to Nathan Price. And Brown and Spini split the mod wins at Bowman Gray. And joining us now on the ProFabrication.com hotline, Tri-County Speedway winner Alex Meggs. Alex, welcome to the show, and look like a heck of a field of drivers you beat there. Even some young up-and-coming talent up there racing against you.
11: Yes, sir, Lenny. Thanks for having me on tonight. Yeah, it was a great race. Arthur Gama, he's from Brazil. It was his first ever race on oval, and it was a photo finish with him there at the end.
10: So fun to see new names in on the racetracks and new to us here. Alex Meggs, winner at Tri-County Speedway,
12: from 11th. And I saw some of the quotes, Alex. Phil Combs, veteran announcer up there, said it was the most exciting race he had ever saw at Tri-County. And Lee McCall, for him, getting his 159th win for Hawk McCall Motorsports with you at the wheel. What does that mean for you to get a victory for a guy with 158 other ones that have been pretty legendary as well?
11: Man, it was pretty cool. Lee, you know, he was saying that was probably one of the coolest wins that he's ever had.
12: Well,
11: throughout his career.
12: Lee has certainly had some great drivers and some fantastic finishes and all the rest, but he's got another hot wheelman. Alex Beggs, our guest on the ProFabrication.com hotline, which is brought to you by Gasco Gaskets, which are engineered for maximum seal and durability. 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Well, the track up at Tri-County repaves this, that, and the other. But you started back there in 11th. I remember you used to have a mullet. Now you shaved that off. Is that why you qualified so bad? What happened?
11: Man, that may have been what it was. Man, back whenever I had the mullet, I actually used to qualify pretty good. And I don't know, that might just be, you know, as far as qualifying, it could just be me getting caught up in the moment of having to go out there and run a fast lap. And me and Lee, we were talking about it. This weekend after qualifying, me and him weren't happy with our qualifying result. And we came to the conclusion I just need to calm down a little bit and just stop overdriving the corner. Like, for instance, this weekend I overdrove the corner and I just made the car tight.
12: So you go in a little too deep and it changes where the car's position is and that, you know, washes it up. But how about during the race? You had to show patience going around and trying to pick off 10 other guys in front of you. How did you pull these moves off? What was it like coming through the pack there to get the victory on the last lap?
11: Well, you know, from the start, we busted off pretty fast. I think by lap 10, we were in sixth place. There was actually a caution there at lap 10 or 11, and we found ourselves in sixth there. We went bat green for, I would say it was 30-ish laps. And at the next caution, we found ourselves in fours, I believe.
12: Mm.
11: Those last two spots are pretty hard to pick off.
12: Did I read right? Alex Meggs, by the way, is our guest on the ProFabrication.com hotline. Tri-County Speedway winner from 11th, giving Hawk McCall Motorsports their 159th victory for that vaunted franchise. Those last two spots, I understood you had run three wide for like five laps all the way up pretty much to the finish. How did you even hold your breath, or what were you doing in the car to make all this happen?
11: It all went through pretty quick. It really didn't feel like five laps, man. It felt more like two or three laps. You know, we would dive into the corner. I would send it three wide on the bottom, and then on the straightaway, I would kind of fall back into line, and then in the next corner, I'd throw it in there and make it three wide again. And coming through the white flag, I was trying to, you know, kind of push the leader into the corner into turn one a little bit faster than he wanted to go in, make him a little bit uncomfortable. I was just going to turn under him. But on entry, I figured out, or I saw that he actually overdrove his corner, trying to kind of wash the car up on his outside. And he left the whole bottom open, and I just slipped under him there and found myself leading coming off of turn two.
12: Alex Meggs takes what Phil Combs said was the most exciting race he'd ever seen at Tri-County Speedway. That's saying something for a guy who was his dad was the first ever flagman here at Charlotte and did a lot of other races across the country. Alex Meggs, our guest of the ProFabrication.com hotline, he's got that trophy. But kind of help me, you know, you do the slider basically on the guy in turn two and you point down towards three. You still got two corners to go. What's going through your head? Are you watching the mirror? Are you trying to hear him, feel him? How are you able to make this final set of corners and get the checkers?
11: Well, my spotter, Jason, you know, he was up top and he said, go, man, go. You're all clear. And I entered turn three on the bottom. And my plan was to just kind of let the car wash up a little bit and kind of block that outside line. Because at Tri-County, you can run three different groups. That's why that track's so amazing.
12: Alex, thanks for taking the time. Fans, stay with us. We'll be right back.
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0: 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The city of Pittsburgh is a city of champions in many sports, where legends are earned over the long, tough events and years of battle. Our next guest was a championship-winning racer. He was a promoter, a track announcer, and the host of the Pittsburgh region's most respected racing show, Rappin' on Racing. And on June 20th, Pittsburgh's Pennsylvania Motor Speedway will honor Don Gamble with the running of the inaugural Don Gamble Silver Cup Open Vintage Race. Don Gamble is our guest joining us on the ProFabrication.com hotline. His travels have limited him in recent years, so he won't be on the mic that night, but we thought we'd ask him a few questions here about his fantastic career so that those could hear back home. Let's start with June of 1979 when Pittsburgh's Pennsylvania Motor Speedway opened. Don, what was that race like that day and all the excitement I'm sure that was around it as well?
1: Well, everyone was excited, all the drivers, because it was a new track and the newest of all the tracks in the area. Big half mile, perfectly manicured. Some of the best drivers in the tri-state area raced there. And everybody was excited about
0: It's a half mile, was a half mile, and still is, but wasn't there going to be a different shape beforehand?
1: Yes, Nick Garin wanted to build a one-mile track, and when people are at Pennsylvania Motor Speedway, if they look over the back straightaway, they can still see the configuration of where the one-mile track would have been.
0: Wow. We're talking with Don Gamble on the ProFabrication.com hotline. Don's a championship-winning racer, promoter, track announcer, host of Pittsburgh's regional's most respected radio show, Rappin' on Racing, and a great friend of mine that I've been so blessed to gotten to know over the years. And here's some of these stories, like about the racing and the rough and tumble of days back when. To win a championship back in those days, you had to be tough on and off the track. How did you pull off, doing that, or did you, in your racing career? Were you always the angel that you are now?
1: Well, I was never criticized for being a dirty driver, and I had a wonderful pit crew. I teamed up with Ron Haisley and his family, and it was Gamble Haisley Racing, and they were amazing. And, you know, today it's hard for guys to get a lot of help, but there were times where there'd be 16 guys on our crew. And they could do anything, and that helped. And then given the choice, if I'm running second and then the leader, you know, I could take them out and win the race, I would not do that. That just wasn't in my DNA. I would not take someone out to win a race.
0: But, you know, from what I remember at these lunches you and I have been at, there was once or twice where a promoter had to advise you of things. Do you remember any of those?
1: Well, I was probably, I think of all the tracks I raced at, I won at least one time. But I've been thrown out of all the tracks except Pittsburgh. And, you know, or I would say, I'm never coming back to this track. Well, never was 7 days. If they threw you out, it might be a couple of weeks.
0: But, oh, wow. 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So unlike other places, not getting thrown out of Pittsburgh's Pennsylvania Motor Speedway, probably a good thing. And with that, what do you say to the folks at PPMS about running the inaugural Don Gamble Silver Cup coming up on Saturday, June 20th?
1: Well, it's a real honor, and I want to thank all the people that work so hard. There's too many to mention to pull this together. It's incredible, and I'm very proud of what they're doing. Tyler Harris, the general manager down there, has gone over and above to take care of all these teams that want to come in. And just makes me feel good that enough people want to be there and make this a success.
0: The inaugural Don Gamble Silver Cup will run Saturday, June 20th at Pittsburgh's Pennsylvania Motor Speedway. It is the

0: Gamble Silver Cup open vintage race for vintage modifieds, coupes and coaches, and vintage late models. Should be a spectacular event. And you had some pretty good events and such when you were announcing at Pittsburgh's Pennsylvania Motor Speedway with another legend, Dal Carnahan. Got any stories from back in those days?
1: He was such a pleasure to work with. The man was amazing, whether it was racing or high school sports. He was very, very good at what he did. Well, he and Dal and I would talk back and forth on the headsets, you know, just to make sure we were all on the same page. And one night he said, "Chip Ganassi's here. Go get an interview." So I'm out on search and rescue. Where the heck is Chip? And I find out he's on the roof of Ed Lynch Jr.'s hauler. So I climb up the ladder, and we got the interview. And Dal, you know, and I corresponded back and forth. Probably one of the most fun interviews we ever did. But I never knew what he was going to suggest or who he wanted me to run down and interview, but it was real a pleasure working with him. He was honored. Well, he's in the there's three people in the Latrobe Hall of Fame: Mr. Rogers, the famous golfer from Latrobe, and Dal Carnahan.
0: Wow, Arnold Palmer, Mr. Rogers, and Dal Carnahan. That's quite a trio. And we're talking to another one in that atmosphere, Don Gamble. Veteran promoter, rate championship winner, announcer, and Rapidon Racing host. Where could folks find Rapidon Racing nowadays to keep up with what you're doing?
1: Well, there's been so many changes with technology, AI, and just all the things that are going on. We have moved the Rapidon Racing information to our Facebook page, and anything that we correspond or that we do, it's on the Rapidon Racing Facebook page.
0: Well,
1: it's just that technology is just way ahead of what we can do.
0: Well, and the guy that was way ahead in so many ways, Don Gamble, our guest on the ProFabrication.com hotline. The inaugural Don Gamble Silver Cup comes to Pittsburgh, Pennsylvania Motor Speedway June 20th. Be there. Fans, stay with us. We'll be right back with more.
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9: I heard this 5 years ago with Jimmy Johnson.
10: Oh, yeah.
9: You think Jimmy
10: say.
9: Johnson forgot how to drive? You're an idiot. Shut up. Sit down. He's going to win 8 races in a row. I'm not putting Kyle Larson in that category. I think driver slump and team slump. I think this may be more of a team slump than a driver slump. 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
0: 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I feel like anything that I could say, I could pile into this, but veteran motorsports photographer will just shape it enough for you. Josh James, our guest on the show this week. Eldora last week, the car of driver Mason Ziegler got sideways at full speed on the front stretch. It heads towards the inside wall where our guest Josh and other photographers were standing behind it in their safe zone. Ziegler's car begins to flip wildly over and over through the air. As the dust settles, the car is destroyed, but Ziegler gets out okay. Not long after it, all of a sudden, Ziegler's car appears on social media, flying through the air with its nose pointed down, but still high above the ground, flying at close range to where I described Josh and the other photographers were. The car could have easily came and contacted directly the wall that you were behind, Josh. How did you go through those moments and bring back that epic shot that is just one of the sport's great shots that you have, one of many that you have gotten, but how did you get through those moments?
10: We're standing there watching and we're shooting the battles for the lead, and you start to see Mason get sideways, and you can figure that he's not coming to my exact location. I pick up the car as it's flying through the air, and he gets fairly close to the inside wall there past me. So I was fortunate in that aspect, but definitely some amazing captures. Glad he was able to walk away from that.
0: Glad he was able to walk away. Mason Ziegler, okay, and will race many other days, but Josh James capturing a moment that I think will live in infamy in his race career, for Ziegler, that is. And that moment can be seen on Josh James' artwork on all of his social medias. Josh is our guest on the ProFabrication.com hotline, brought to you by Gasco Gaskets, engineered for maximum seal and durability. 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Well, the reason, you know, I wanted to have a veteran photographer on was to kind of help fans know about photographers of all sports and what a day is like for a track photographer in the fast and furious, muddy, dirty, all kinds of motorsports world. What is a typical day like for you, Josh, at a racetrack?
10: You nailed it. It's getting up early, driving to the venue, getting photos of the venue, the overall overview of the racetrack, and maybe a sign as you drive in, and then getting the guys unloading, just capturing the overall atmosphere of the event, and then emailing things off to editors for editorial use, and come out and support this race today, and so things of that nature.
0: Getting there early and starting when the event itself begins to blossom out and bud out. Josh James, our guest, the veteran motorsports photographer on the ProFabrication.com hotline. Where did you pick up the style, though? One of the things that really sets, and makes me look deeper and deeper into the photos that you post seemingly every other day or so from great races all across the country. I don't know how you were able to do it, flying all over and driving or however, but, the faces, the images, the composition that you have, how did you develop that style?
10: Just over time, just trying to duplicate what I always liked seeing as a teenager and a younger person, capturing the faces and the emotions, not necessarily the face when they know you're looking, but, capturing the atmosphere and their natural demeanor, the raw emotions of the moment.
0: Josh James, veteran motorsports photographer on the ProFabrication.com hotline, kind of give us an insight into the world that we get to see the after product, but he has to live throughout the days and days and to be able to make our pleasure to be able to see his work. He is our guest. Who did you, when you were talking about, you liked before, who were some of those photographers that, you've kind of looked at as some of the folks that you wanted to be someday and now are?
10: Growing up in Western Kentucky, I think, Richard Cunningham was always a guy that traveled quite a bit. Rick Schwally, the Tony Hammetts of the world. These guys are just legends. They were driving, putting in the miles, capturing the images. And I never really thought of myself as traveling to these races. And, you know, one thing leads to another. And, you know, it's honestly a dream to get to see these events, get to hang out with the drivers, the personalities, the teams, just everybody involved in the industry. I'm so glad to be where I am in the sport now and thankful.
0: Josh James, our guest on the ProFabrication.com hotline, veteran motorsports photographer, one of the watermarks, if you will, that you want on one of your photos in your career. Josh James' artwork is one that I think is one of those high standards. Have you had a driver that surprised you come up and say, hey, man, thanks for the photo. That's one of my favorites. Do you get those kind of commentary from the guys?
10: Yeah, I've had a few that it's always kind of takes you off guard that you've really captured a life moment for them, that, you know, you've captured a moment of me and my son, you know, standing on the bank there at, you know, Peoria Speedway, or, you know, these guys that have won $100,000 races, and they're the best photos aren't necessarily the ones that are the posed victory lane shots. It's, you know, Jonathan Davenport and his son, Blaine, hugging after the dream last year. That was a big moment for them. And I, like I said, I'm just thankful to be there and be a part of it. Glad that I can offer them moments to look back on.
0: Well, we're glad that Josh James is a part of this show and our sport. He's our guest on the ProFab Hotline. Where can folks find Josh James' artwork on the internet so they can see what we've been chatting about?
10: Photos can be found at joshjamesartwork.com. And then Josh James Artwork on Facebook and Instagram, and Josh James 81 on X or Twitter.
0: A follow that will lead you to a lot of great photographs, not just motorsports photographs, but people photographs and images that you will recall for a long time. Josh James Artwork, thank you for taking the time to join us on the ProFab Hotline. 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
15: 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We got cars sideways. It's Christopher Bell. He spins and collects a couple cars.
16: Side by side, Austin Cindric has him at the line, and he will take the lead into one.
15: Here comes Shane Van Gisbergen on the bottom. He's looking for second.
17: Now Chris Buescher fired out of a cannon in turn two. He's right into the rear bumper packet.
15: Oh, it's a multi-car accident. I want to say 15, 20 cars. Guys, that took out about two-thirds of the field.
18: We have a fight on pit road between two crew guys. One of them is with Ty Gibbs. One is with Brad Keselowski.
19: Blaney, bottom of the racetrack. Chastain makes it three wide. He'd like to take a spot here on the backstretch, and he charges. He wants the lead in turn three.
20: Ross Chastain shot out of a cannon from the sixth starting spot. He has already moved up to second. The battle now for third on the high side. Kyle Larson, Riley Herbst challenging low.
21: Kyle Larson moves up to the top side. Going to lose a little bit of ground.
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0: 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I'm Lenny Baticki. We'll see you next time at the Track. 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

0: Welcome to Racers Odds. I'm David Stiles, joined by Andrew Curlin. Denny Hamlin makes it back-to-back as he claims another victory at Michigan, and it wasn't an easy one. As he started on the pole, then he had a left rear flat tire, which caused some undercar damage, sent him to the back of the field, and it only took him about, 400 miles to get back to the front, and then he drove away to an 11-second lead, and that's all she wrote. So, Andrew, I want to get your thoughts on this. Is Denny Hamlin going to catch Tyler Reddick for these point standings, and is this really a two-car battle for the regular season championship?
1: Man, it's going to be close. 51 points is it's not a lot when you talk about the pace that Denny Hamlin is going at right now. Being able to win from the back 2 weekends in a row, I know we've talked about this to nauseam, but Tyler Reddick had everybody beat at the beginning of the season, but Denny is showing that, you know, he could put these full races together, and he proved that 2 weekends in a row at Nashville and Michigan. I also think he can put full seasons together. I think that's one thing that he's got a leg up on Tyler Reddick.
0: And as we get ready to head to the hills of Pennsylvania for Pocono Raceway at the Tricky Triangle, Denny Hamlin's one of the drivers that has the most experience here. He's won 7 times at this racetrack. All signals are pointing toward Denny Hamlin maybe 3-peating here in the 2026 season as we get into the summer months. And if he does, I think his momentum is going to carry him through these next upcoming road courses, and we could see him overtake Tyler Reddick for the points lead. Andrew, I want to get your thoughts. Do you think betting Denny Hamlin as a winner this weekend to go, you know, back to back to back is a good idea for people betting on NASCAR?
1: That's a tough one, only because he is plus 275 to win. And do I think he can win the race and will probably win the race? Yeah, I would feel really safe telling you right now that Denny Hamlin's going to be a winner. Do I like it at plus 275 with a lot of other strong guys in the field? That's what I'm a little bit more wary on. But he did finish second in this race last year. He led 32 laps to his teammate Chase Briscoe. So it's not like he's bad at Pocono. He's quite good. And, David, you rattled off some stats as well. Listen, this is what gave Tyler Reddick the big points lead that he had at the beginning of the season. It was three-peating. I think it could be Denny Hamlin's time to give Tyler Reddick a little bit of taste of his own medicine, maybe even catch him in the points. I'm not saying he'll take the points lead, but I think he's going to cut back into that gap even more this weekend at Pocono. But I don't know. What do you think? At plus 275, do you feel safe betting on Denny Hamlin there?
0: At plus 275, I think there are some odds that are a little bit, you know, more interesting that you could bet on and maybe play the cash out gain. I'm looking at someone like last year's winner, Chase Briscoe. He's got a ton momentum right now. And I think he's plus almost 1,000 to win this one. I mean, it's not a bad bet. I think Toyota is going to continue to be very strong. When I started looking at this race and looking at the sports books, there wasn't a whole lot in the manner of picking a winner for me that really makes sense. And for me, if you followed along with the show, I have a lot of success in these matchup bets. And the matchup bets this week are they're a little bit hairy, too. So there's a lot in this that it's going to be whatever your intuition is and whatever data that you can find to support, you know, which way you want to lean on these bets. And there's another guy that we really haven't talked about yet, had a good run at Michigan, a Michigan-born driver, Eric Jones. He finished second last week. He's got a ton of momentum. He is driving a Toyota for Legacy Motor Club. And, oh, yeah, by the way, he's pretty decent at Pocono. It's kind of hard to find him on a good line, but I like maybe betting Eric Jones to top 10. He's got 5 top 5s here, 8 top 10s. His average finish position at Pocono is 13.6. So pretty good chance that if he's starting to figure that car out and they're starting to get some momentum, that an Eric Jones top 10 bet might be one to put a few units on. I know you can find that in a couple different sports books. So just look around and shop it and see if there's some value in there for you. But I like Eric Jones to top 10 this week. I think he's got the momentum to go forward.
1: Dang it, David. Like, you're stealing all my things. You hit 2 of mine. I like Chase Briscoe to win at plus 1,000. He led the most laps last year to get his first win of the season, first win for Joe Gibbs Racing 1 year ago. And, man, yeah, Eric Jones, That was what I wrote down, is Erik Jones top 10. There's something about these legacy cars right now. They had a good run at Michigan. I think things are trending in the right direction. Jones had race-winning speed leaving Michigan, and he thought he could have won that race. And so when you look at him as someone to perform at Pocono, I like where your head's at. I like his teammate, too, John Hunter Nemechek. Finished 6th at Pocono last year, plus 650 to top 10. I'll throw that one in there to sweeten the pot a little bit. The only other guy that I have written down, really, is Chris Buescher, 9th at Michigan. He's a Pocono winner. Sure, that was back in 2016 with the crazy fog that happened, but he's plus 110 to top 10 at Michigan, or sorry, to top 10 at Pocono. So that's the last guy that I have. He kind of stole my thunder, David. Darn it.
0: I know, another little interesting stat. I'll let you have the Chase Briscoe. If you want a little bit longer odds, he's plus 1,200 on Caesars. If I'm going to pick another one of these JGRs, I like Ty Gibbs. He's only had four starts here. He's got an average finish to lead the series at 7.25. He's pretty decent at this track. So maybe if you want to play the cash-out game, Ty Gibbs at plus 1,200. He's been pretty solid all year. He's got a lot of momentum, runs in the top 10 most of the time. Got wrecked out last week at Michigan a little bit early. Had some snafus there on pit road. But I think that team is moving in the right direction, and they could be a chase contender for the championship once we get down to the end of the season. So I like Ty Gibbs to do that. And, I agree with you. I think Chase Briscoe's a good bet. If you want him at a little bit of more plus money, it's plus 1,200 on Caesars, like I said. And then that Erik Jones bet, I think, for top 10 is really good. So now I'm going to go into these matchup bets, and these are a little bit hard, but this is where I've had some success in the sports book. So the first one is Chris Buescher versus Carson Hocevar. Both of them minus 115. And I actually like Hocevar over Buescher in this matchup. I think he's got some momentum going forward. The Spire cars have been pretty stout all year long. So I'm going to do, Hocevar just a tick over Buescher at minus 115. Again, this is almost a flip of the coin on who you think will be a little bit better between those two cars. So I want to hear what your thoughts are. I've got three more after this, because this is really all I've got on my bet slip this week, are these matchups and this Erik Jones top 10 and that Chase Briscoe plus 1,200.
1: Yeah, Hocevar, that is certainly an interesting one. I did not have him on my list, but he's got one of the best starting positions at Pocono. It's only been two starts, but it's been an average of 9th. So this is a guy who can qualify and be up front. The metric is going to be on his side, which is another big thing. And thinking of the metric too, this is the first time all season Tyler Reddick is not going to have the metric to his advantage. He's going to be going out early and qualifying. He's not going to be in the best group for practice. That can snowball, and that can spiral. A bad finish one weekend not only impacts that one weekend, but that can trickle through other weekends. He doesn't have the best stats at Pocono either. With that said, still going to put $1 on Tyler Reddick to win the race.
0: You have to.
1: David, at this point, might as well also put $1 on Denny Hamlin. Like, it's going to be $1 for those two drivers now, and I know we're circling back to it, but I'm getting pumped about the chase, because I think these are going to be our two players. It's going to come down to these two guys, and we're going to be looking back at the 2026 season saying, remember the battle between Reddick and Hamlin all year long? So I think they're just going to start swapping wins. You know, we've had seasons of the big three. We've had seasons where one guy has dominated the whole thing, like Larson in 2021. I think this is a two-man race to the top in Denny Hamlin and Tyler Reddick.
0: Do you feel like it is Denny's year? I mean, we've talked about this on other shows. Does it feel like it's starting to become Denny Hamlin's year, and this could be – he could win the championship this year?
1: I mean – we've seen this type of mid-season performance from Denny before. The only difference is the format isn't necessarily there to stomp on Denny's throat when he's most vulnerable and most ready and deserving to win the title. Like, this chase format, I truly believe the best driver will win the championship. And so if Denny keeps the pace up, like I said, I think it's going to come down to Homestead between him and Reddick. And I don't necessarily want to call it Denny's year, because it feels like every year is Denny's year and then it ends up not being. But If it feels any different from a Denny's year, it would be the standpoint of he's got the format where he can control his destiny a little bit more. And that I think helps me sleep at night knowing that the best drivers are going to be racing it for the title.
0: If you're looking at those championship odds, Denny Hamlin plus 200, Tyler Reddick plus 330. So Denny Hamlin's actually the favorite right now. This is on Caesars. So even though he doesn't have the points lead, so a lot of momentum with Denny Hamlin. And I will say my future for Joey Logano to win the championship at plus 1800, it's gotten a little bit better. It's plus 1600 now. So,
1: it's moving up.
0: I might as well just cash out now, get a little bit of money on their return.
1: He's not even 16th in the points. He's 17 now. Granted, he's three behind Austin Cindric to get into the chase, but man, if those odds moved up ever so slightly, David, get the hell out of
0: out.
1: There.
0: Time to pull it out. Pull the money out. We'll redistribute it somewhere else. And speaking of Logano, that's the next matchup I have. We'll have two Fords head-to-head with one another. Brad Keselowski, Joey Logano, minus 115 apiece. Kind of have to give the edge to Keselowski.
1: Yeah.
0: He's had a number of runner-up finishes here. I think RFK is slightly better than Penske right now, so I'm okay with putting a few units on Brad Keselowski. Bad Brad. I need him to get a win. I've also got him on a future to get at least 0.5 of a win this year. It's got to happen at some point. Brad, make it happen, buddy. Come on, let's get to victory lane and be able to cash out one of these futures. So the next one, again, two Fords match up together. All of these are on Caesars. Priest versus Cindric. So that one's interesting. I don't know if I'm going to put any money on it because that's really a toss-up. Ryan Priest has been on a terrible, terrible run lately, getting wrecked out left and right. I mean, Dover, his car catches on fire. He gets fined the 25 points and the position at Texas for wrecking Ty Gibbs. He gets crashed out at the Coca-Cola 600, gets wrecked at Nashville, then also gets caught up in, you know, pit lane altercations and wrecked again at Michigan. He just can't get out of his own way. So in this one, I would almost want to just put a few units on Cindric, even though they're minus odds at 115, that two car is just going to finish better than the 60.
1: Yeah. Yeah. Cindric's got something going right now, and Priest has just had bad luck that they're waiting for it to turn around. So I don't hate that at all. Last one that I have is, this is really not going to be much of a surprise. Sports books don't think it's going to be a surprise, but Toyota to win at minus 115. I think that's just, I know there's a minus odds, but I can't really see another scenario than a Toyota winding up in victory lane at Pocono. So that's the last racing bet that I have.
0: There you go. So on those minus 115s, remember, you just got to lay a little bit more money to get into the green. You will get your initial bet back, but just factor that in. Do a little bit of math. You can find the calculators out there on the web and just adjust it to whatever your bankroll is. Last matchup bet that I have, and this one will play off a little bit of attrition that we had last week. You've got Chase Briscoe matched up with Christopher Bell. Chase Briscoe is actually favored at minus 120. Christopher Bell, minus 110. We've received news that Christopher Bell will compete in the Pocono race this weekend despite having a fracture in his left wrist after a crash that he hit the wall very violently in with Chase Elliott. So, I think you go with the favorite in this matchup. I would put a few units on Chase Briscoe. We don't know how that wrist is going to hold up under speed. Both of those cars have had a ton of momentum here in the past three races, but I think Chase Briscoe's a little bit better than Christopher Bell right now, and I'm interested to see how he plays off of this injury. I want to get your thoughts on that, Andrew, before we head into a couple other things here at the end of the show.
1: I echo that. I think Bell will be able to hold his own with a fractured wrist, but man, that impact was hard. It was, I think, the hardest impact of the next-gen car, frankly, in the last 10 years, is the report that I saw that Christopher Bell had at Michigan. I'm sure he has had some time to recollect, but if you're kind of going in at a disadvantage, plus Briscoe is the better driver statistically at this racetrack, I like what you're saying, David. This is not making for a very interesting show because we seem to be agreeing on a lot of stuff. But
0: I mean,
1: Pocono's kind of just more of a straightforward racetrack. It's very niche. The same types of drivers do well there every single year, and I think that's what we're seeing as we kind of comb through the field here.
0: I agree, and this track is very technical. You either set it up one way and you run it that way the whole time, or you set it up to be good in a different corner, and then it's really dependent on who is good everywhere else. I know that a number of years ago, when Ryan Newman was still running in the Cup Series, he would set it up to just be like, I'm not shifting, and would just run in the same gear the whole time. So there may be some of that. It just depends on what the strategies are for these Cup drivers. So we'll get into Pick'em, and then we've got some fun stuff planned for the end of the show. I know we're getting a little long on time. We both did really well in Pick'em last week. I had Eric Jones. You had Carson Hocevar. Outscored me by a single point.
1: 1 point.
0: So I had 44. You had 45. So that means I get to pick first. I'm trying to set myself up strategy-wise here. So I don't know what you're going to do, but I'm trying to stay with my strategy to maybe get Shane Van Gisbergen in a couple weeks for San Diego. So I'm going to pick Cole Custer. I'm down 73 points, but this fits into my strategy to where I'm not going to burn up any of my A1 drivers before we start getting into the end of the season and into the chase. So I'm going to use Cole Custer.
1: That's not bad. I'm going to use a guy who has been climbing through the points as of the last month, a guy that I feel like is starting to heat up as we look into the NASCAR Cup Series. I'm trying to find some stats on him, but I can't. But I like the driver of the 7 and Daniel Suarez, and that's
0: a good pick. Yeah, Suarez is really good. He's been on a tear lately. Was a factor at Michigan late. I like that pick. So now into the non-racing stuff. As the World Cup is here, I know, Andrew, you're going to an actual World Cup event, you and our race director, Laura Beth Barnhart. So I played soccer as a kid, but I don't know a whole lot about soccer. So to me, it's like, hey, just put a few units on USA and hope they do well. And I know England is pretty much the favorite. And there's a couple of other teams that are pretty solid. France is usually really good. But what are you thinking as far as betting the World Cup?
1: There's a few things that I've got looking at. And I kind of like the parlay, especially with the way this World Cup is matched up. It's a new format this year. So in the group stage, the top two teams are guaranteed to go through, and then there's the occasional third team that will be getting in based off of points and goal differential to get you to the round of 32, which is the first round of the single elimination knockouts. And previously, there were 32 teams, and they would whittle the field down to 16 based off of getting out of the group. So there's more teams, which means there are more teams that aren't as good. So I've got a parlay for, let's see, 1, 2, 3, 4 teams to make it into the round of 16. That means they make it through the group stage and they win their first game in the round of 32. And that is France, Spain, England, and the United States. That gets you at plus 276. So I'm kind of betting some favorites. The United States is kind of the riskiest of those, but with the team that they have, and they can win their group, set themselves up for a solid game in the round of 32, there's no reason why they can't make it into the round of 16. So that's what I have. And then, just to make it a little bit more interesting, I've got a 5-team parlay to make it into the round of 16. That is France, Spain, England, Brazil, Argentina. And so I think those are the top 5 favorite teams to make it in. It's not that exciting in terms of betting some unique ones, but I'll give you this. I think winner of the World Cup could be the 9th different country to win. There's only been 8 countries, believe it or not, that have won the World Cup before. I like Portugal at plus 800.
0: All of these
1: Cristiano
0: odds are
1: Ronaldo.
0: Pretty, yeah,
1: will,
0: all these odds are pretty solid. I'm liking what you're saying. If you're on Caesars and you just want to bet the United States to get out of Group D, that's the group they are in. Let me get it pulled back up here. They are in a group with Turkey, Paraguay, and Australia. They're plus 140 to win that group. To top two, they are minus 225. So betting on the USA in that plus 140, that's pretty decent odds to get out of Group D there on the World Cup side. So anything else here before we wrap it up? I'm not like you. I'm not as well versed in the World Cup stuff. I don't have a whole lot of parlays to put together for that. If you're in the Charlotte area and you like our show, come out to Summer Shootout. We've had a whole lot of fun. We've done two rounds of that already. It's been a blast. There's nothing really to bet on because it's young kids racing, and there is a Masters division that's for the older gentlemen. They call them the grumpy old men, but they have a good time out there. And those legend cars, believe it or not, they go pretty quick, about 123 miles an hour around a quarter-mile track. It's a lot of fun. We had a school bus race here at Charlotte Motor Speedway this past week with some media members and actually had a bus flip over. So there's a lot going on in the summer in the world of racing. And if you're in the Charlotte area, come on by Charlotte Motor Speedway on a Tuesday night and check out some Summer Shootout. You can see me do a dog and pony show down there in Victory Lane. It'll be a lot of fun.
1: If only we could bet on the school bus races.
0: Yeah, there we go. A little bit of odds on Orange Crush and Blue Thunder and Purple Rain and the bus that won, Captain Clutch. So there you go. A lot of fun with school bus racing.
1: I'm a proud school bus winner. Anytime you need me as an analyst, I know what it's like to wheel those big machines around. I've proudly got my trophy here in my office right here, as you can see. It's my most prized possession, David. I take that stuff seriously.
0: So the cool thing, Peyton Manny, not Peyton Manning the NFL, but Peyton Manny from WGHP, she's a news reporter. She won the school bus race, got her out of the school bus. She's an average sized, lady. The trophy they gave her is like 6'3". Like it dwarfs her in comparison. It's a big trophy. Multicolors. So I agree with you. That thing is for bragging rights. So if you can come out to Charlotte Motor Speedway Summer Shootout and see some of that action, it'll be a lot of fun. MRN will have all the coverage from Pocono this weekend. Make sure to tune in and get all your bets in. I think we both agree Denny Hamlin's probably the favorite. We could see him go three-peat, go back-to-back-to-back. Again, that'd be the second driver to do that this year. So I think those Toyotas will be really strong. Thanks for watching the show. If you're listening on any of our podcast platforms, make sure you like or comment or just subscribe and download the show. If you're on YouTube, subscribe to the Performance Racing Network so you can get more content like this. And it's all about helping you grow that bankroll. For Andrew Kurland, I'm David Stiles. Thanks for stopping by Racers Odds.

0: dominates Pocono. Tyler Reddick's once impressive points lead shrinks down to just 19. And now the NASCAR series is headed to Naval Base Coronado. All of that and more. And Lee Spencer joins us on this edition of Fast Talk.
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0: Glad to have you with us here on Fast Talk. I'm Doug Rice, joined by Alexis Erickson, and Lee Spencer drops in for the show today. So thrilled to have two great folks to chat about the same thing we've talked about the last couple of weeks, Alexis and Lee. Then that's Denny Hamlin winning races.
2: And smashing records. Yeah. I mean, that's what he seems to be doing on a regular basis these days. We have our now third win in a row from Denny Hamlin this past weekend at Pocono, and started on the pole and you know, got the checkered flag first.
0: Lee Spencer, should we be surprised by any of this that's going on right now?
3: I would say not, and simply because what Denny has been able to do leading up to this. Just think about last year, right? He, for all intent and purpose, had the championship in hand until a late race caution. We might be talking about Denny Hamlin as the 2025 Cup champion, but, you know, if that happens, then it probably doesn't make this run he's having as spectacular, because I said to Chase Briscoe, and you guys were at Dover, you watched this firsthand. It's almost like he's laying in wait for that perfect opportunity to pounce. And he's letting these younger drivers think, oh, I've got a little taste of it. I'm so close to getting the first victory of the year. And then Hamlin just snatches it out of their hands. So it has been in such a dramatic fashion. And let's not forget last week, 11-second lead to the finish, no mercy run at Michigan. I mean, come on. I mean, he is playing with these guys at this point, and I am having so much fun watching this.
0: It seems to be. And I think the what makes the story even better for me, Alexis, is the way that last year ended. You didn't know how this was going to go. You didn't know. That could break a lot of people.
2: It could. I mean, if you don't have the resolve to come back from that, and not just what happened at the end of the season, but all the things in the off season that happened too, the tragedy with his family, and there was just so much happening in Denny Hamlin's world that, you know, a weaker person could have said, you know what, I can't handle all this. I can't do that and do this at the same time. But that's not Denny Hamlin. He can do like a million things at the same time.
0: Apparently
2: it seems
0: so.
2: Like at least that's what he's been training us to believe over the past few years, because he does. He's so good at compartmentalizing things. And when he's Denny Hamlin, the race car driver, he is the best version of Denny Hamlin, the race car driver. When he's Denny Hamlin, the team owner, he's the best version of that. Or the disruptor that we've seen him be in the NASCAR Cup Series as of late. So, I mean, I think the bottom line is, like, Denny Hamlin, don't ever count him out in any sense of the word.
0: Let's go back and catch his winning moment.
4: The master of Pocono Raceway showing what he can do at the Tricky Triangle yet again today. Final time for Denny Hamlin in turn three.
5: Here comes Denny Hamlin out of turn number three. He'll swing his orange Toyota Camry wide up against the safer barrier. Denny Hamlin comes to the start-finish line. He becomes an eighth-time winner at the Pocono Raceway. Denny Hamlin wins the Great American Getaway 400, and he wins his third consecutive race in the NASCAR Cup Series here in 2026.
0: And he did not let that race win get away yesterday at Pocono. Three in a row there for Hamlin. Let's grab a little bit of the victory lane.
6: It's just been an amazing run. I have never been through anything like this. He's not afraid to put me seventh or ninth and say, all right, well, you got to go past those cars now. Restarts have been a lot better over the last month, and you know we've gotten that a lot better. So we keep finding little areas where we need to improve and making them better, and this is what you get.
0: So Denny Hamlin sporting Kings Hawaiian and the Minions.
2: The Minions. I know. I'm currently looking at a picture of him on Twitter where he's got in Victory Lane where he's got the like Minion goggles on. I love it so much.
0: And Lee, I do think this is made for a fascinating story, and we do have to talk a little bit about the points. We're going to jump into that in depth a little bit later on, but it just seems like right now, we haven't seen maybe this kind of play except for Larson. I feel like his championship year, it was almost a foregone conclusion. He was going to be a factor. Right now, I feel that way, especially any oval we go to, that Denny Hamlin's who you got to beat.
3: Well, that might be the operative word, oval, because he said, you know, even at Michigan, and I know he reiterated it at Pocono, that just give me a 15th place finish at the next two tracks. I'll be happy to take that. I'll stay home. You guys keep racing. Because he knows it's not his bread and butter. And I asked him specifically at Michigan, you know, do you really have to make the most out of these next couple of tracks on the ovals to kind of build your, you know, points up? And he said, absolutely, we have to make hay now. And he's done just that. What he was able to pull off, though, three straight, it's kind of surprising to me, and I don't know if you know, you've been there for his entire career, to be a guy and just the fourth driver to win three races in a row from the pole. Your hero, Richard Petty, was the first to do it in 1966 and 67, followed by Bobby Allison in 1971 and then D.W. in 1981. Think about that. It's been since 1981 since this kid from Southern Virginia pops into the scene in his 21st season in Cup, pulls off not just three in a row, because it's the first time he's done that, but three in a row from the pole. It's just amazing to watch the level of maturation that we've seen in Denny Hamlin.
0: Here's the thing that I find interesting. This is the third week we're talking about this guy winning again. But Alexis, he's 45, as we've well documented. Most of the time you get to that age, you have that place where your performance level slips, but people still want you to do well because you're the senior statesman. We saw that actually come into fruition with Kyle Busch before his untimely passing. People were embracing him. They wanted him to win because of the things he had done in the past. Denny is defying that. He's getting old. But his performance is not dropping off.
2: And in some aspects, it's getting better.
0: Oh, yeah.
2: It's not just, you know, at a plateau. It's at, you know, it's starting to reach a peak, I think. And he's doing fantastic things on the racetrack. When you think about, you know, and Lee mentioned the ovals. Like, obviously, that is his bread and butter. We're going to the road courses. We'll see what happens. I still think he's probably going to have pretty good runs the next couple weeks. And even if he has a misstep here or there, it's not going to do much, I think, to knock him off his game later in the season. When you look at the chase races that there are, like, I don't know how other drivers in the field can't look at that and go, oh no, we're in trouble. Because when you look at, I mean, Darlington, Bristol, Vegas, Martinsville, like all of these racetracks that he is fantastic at, and he's just getting better as the season goes on. It's going to be, I think it's going to be fun to watch.
0: And the amazing thing is Reddick hasn't fallen off the side
2: no,
0: of the earth.
2: No.
0: He's still doing okay, Lee. I mean, week in and week out, he's there. He's in the top five or the top ten. But when the guy that you're fighting with for the number one spot is winning every week, it's hard to keep up.
3: You know what I love about this moment, Doug? And as I said, you have seen a lot of racing and a lot of different team dynamics over the course of your career. But what we're watching right now at Toyota is for all, you know, again, a 10-race team. Ford used to tout, Ford won, this, that, and the other. Ford is not working together as one. Toyota is. And they've got a 10-car factory-backed team. We saw the benefit of it yesterday at Pocono, especially to see John Hunter. This was John Hunter's week. Last week it was Eric Jones' week. So you put in legacy with the 2311 Joe Gibbs Racing partnership. They just keep on gaining. And going back to Tyler Reddick, as you mentioned, he's not going anywhere, but They feed off of each other. He has helped Denny, telling him what he needs to know going into San Diego, going into Sonoma. You know, Tyler is a really decent road course guy, as we saw at COTA. But they help each other. Denny really helps his teammates at Joe Gibbs Racing, but he helps his own drivers at 2311. Just one point in general I'll make real quick is Chase Elliott and Christopher Bell have said time and again how Denny Hamlin at 44, this was last year, they've added to it this year, outworks his younger drivers. That's the reason he's on top. He has perfected how he prepares for each and every race, and we're seeing the benefits of it now, and it's just amazing.
0: Lee, your comments set up perfectly our Toyota Performance Report, brought to you by Toyota Racing. 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Denny Hamlin wins at Pocono. Tyler Reddick in second. John Hunter Nemechek fourth. Sixth went to Erik Jones. Ninth was Ty Gibbs. Half of the top 10 cars were Toyota. Chase Briscoe was 12th. 16th was Riley Herbst. Bubba Wallace got in the one crash of the day, wound up finishing 21st. And Christopher Bell, they made a gamble on fuel. You knew it probably wasn't going to work out, but it was interesting over the last few laps. He did have to come to pit road. He wound up finishing 26th. That is our Toyota Performance Report. We'll start looking ahead to Naval Base Coronado and a couple of road courses that await us next.
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12: Victory Junction is a year-round camp for children with chronic and life-threatening illnesses and serious medical needs. We'll see 120 kids with spina bifida, 120 kids with craniofacial disorders, 120 kids who have diabetes or who have asthma. From 6 to 16 years old, it empowers them to just be the kids that they are that week. Not their disease, not their illness, they're just a kid. If you know a child that can benefit from Victory Junction, we'll do everything in our power to make sure that child comes to camp.

0: Show, Doug Rice along with Alexis Erickson and Lee Spencer on this edition of Fast Talk. We're going to take a quick left-hand turn here. I did a couple of things this weekend that I don't normally do. I spent 45 minutes watching soccer.
1: Yeah.
0: That may be 45 more minutes of watching soccer than I ever have in my life.
1: I bet you there's a lot of people listening to this show that can relate to that while the World Cup is happening. And, you know, it seems to be the sport of the moment. So a lot of people that don't normally watch it are watching.
0: Hey, Lee, did you take in any of the beautiful game?
2: A little bit. Yeah. My son is a huge soccer fan. He actually has a website called The Soccer Sheet and follows the Charlotte team pretty readily. I mean, he's really made it. It's kind of funny, you know, the next generation of my family going into journalism. But he has a website called The Soccer Sheet. He covers the Charlotte FC team, and he's just huge. We actually, for Reed's 75th, my husband Reed, his 75th birthday and Sam's 40th birthday, we went to London last year to see Wimbledon, who's Sam's favorite English soccer league team play. So yeah, we're into it. But I have to say, watching the Canes on Sunday night win it all, bringing back the second trophy, the NHL trophy, that's a big deal to us.
0: That was the second thing I did. I watched hockey, which I'm not normally. I very little bit of except Olympic hockey.
1: Yeah,
0: but I turned over last night. I knew they were winning 2-0, and I thought, I'm not going to turn it on because they'll lose.
1: Yeah.
0: And finally, with about 3 minutes to go, I turned it on and watched the Carolina Hurricanes win the Stanley Cup.
1: My husband is a huge Canes fan, so it was a big deal in my house. And he was very excited to secure the Stanley Cup win last night. But I will say, in regards to the World Cup, one of my favorite things is I'm not really a big soccer fan. I'm not going to go on here and say that I am. But one of my favorite things to take in during all this is happening is when you see people from other countries coming to the U.S. and then talking about it on social media. Like, I saw a post where I can't remember who it was or what country they were from, but they went to a Mexican restaurant and they were shocked
2: that they got
1: chips and salsa for free. They were like, we did not earn this. This is we did not pay for this.
2: Why I think that was getting somebody from. Yeah, I think they were German.
1: Yeah,
2: and
1: yeah.
2: They got a kick out of it. And, I mean, it was like the fast food thing blows a lot of these country, you know, the foreign travelers away because they're just not used to seeing that. And I just get such a kick out of it. And, you know, that's why I like to see the world because I like to experience their perspective.
1: Sure.
2: And I think it just

0: like, you know, some of the names they give it, it's a hoot.
1: It's fascinating.
2: Anyway, I deviated off course. I enjoyed it a lot. The Stanley Cup is a cool trophy. It might be the best trophy you win in sports.
1: It's pretty awesome.
2: Is there a racing trophy that you can point to, or what do you think the number one trophy in NASCAR is?
1: Gosh, I mean, I guess it really depends, you know, on what your favorite racetrack is, because that's probably going to determine it. But I think a lot of people look at the Martinsville clock. I mean, that's something that people talk about all the time. I think the Charlotte Motor Speedway trophy is pretty cool. It's been the same, you know,
2: sort
1: for
2: piston inspired design. Yep.
1: There's a lot of the Nashville guitar. Yes. Also very cool. There's a lot of really cool trophies in NASCAR.
2: And, well,
1: I would say.
2: Obviously Daytona. Harley J. Earl. Mm-hmm. That's way up there. And
1: the Borg Warner, I think, for IndyCar is pretty cool too.
2: Yeah, because you get your face engraved on there.
0: Beautiful.
2: Yeah. That's very nice. It's very nice. And I don't mind the Miles the Monster.
1: Yeah, that is pretty
0: awesome.
1: Cool.
0: Dover.
1: That's number one, I think, to like kids under 10 everywhere.
2: Yeah.
1: You know,
2: I want that. You know, so that's cool. Anyway, I hope you had a great weekend. We're going to get back and we're going to compare Denny Hamlin and Tyler Reddick on the road courses. They're coming up next.
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7: Let's drag him up.
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7: It was my dad, who, I mean, he's the reason I'm a racing fan. There's pictures of me in a crib just like hours old, and I've got like a Bill Elliott, like Coors Light number 9 hat on. It's like much larger than my head, and I have a large head. So he was definitely the one that I reached out to.
6: What's the best advice you have for an aspiring broadcaster?
7: Well, it's going to sound silly, but it really is as simple as call what you see.
6: What's the craziest call you've made in your career?
7: Turn number 2 for the Indianapolis 500, when Scott Dixon soared through the air, I called it live, and seeing Scott Dixon's car fly through the air in flame, fire, you know, debris everywhere. That was probably the biggest one that stands out to me.
6: This was a PRN Pit Stop with Nick Yeoman.

0: A lot of conversation about Denny Hamlin, and well, there should be. Now has 64 career victories. He's won the last three in a row, and he is quickly catching his own driver, Tyler Reddick, who looked like he had an insurmountable lead, we thought, after the first 10 races of the season. Denny is now 19 points back. Lee, right now, and actually, Alexis, used ChatGTP to figure out these percentages here, which I was impressed. Denny Hamlin's record on road courses right now. His average finish is 14.3. And he does have a road course win. I did not know that until I should have known that. He won, what, 2016?
1: Watkins Glen. Yep.
0: At his 14.3 average goes up against Reddick's 11.3 average. What will be the formula for success for Denny Hamlin at the next two races, which is Naval Base Coronado, nobody knows what to expect, and then Sonoma. What

0: should Denny's high watermark be to get out of those two races?
1: Well, as I said earlier, he said he would take 15th. I think if he is running as well as he does now, he's in great shape, physically, mentally. He's got the entire package going, despite what his record looks like. And as you said, one win compared to Tyler Reddick, who has four of his 13 victories have come turning right and left. If Denny gets out of the next two races, I would say with a 10th place finish, you know, maybe at both of them, or, you know, somewhere 12.5 because he wanted 15. If he's anywhere under 15 for both of them, I think that he'd be happy with that, but I expect more. As solid as that team is right now, that pit crew, he thanked the pit crew. You know, thank Chris Gayle. He loves the pit crew. I think that's one of the reasons he did the burnout right by where all the guys were coming up on the wall. But if he can come up of those two races better than 15th, I think it's a win-win for the 11.
2: Yeah, I mean, I would agree with that. I think there's going to be a level of just survive for everyone going into San Diego.
0: Correct.
2: And so, you know, if he can be on the better end of that than some of the other guys, then certainly that's going to be great for him. You look at how much of a point of Tyler Reddick's point lead he's carved off in the last, what, like, it's like 100 points or something insane that he has carved into Tyler Reddick's point lead. And if he can just maintain that going into the following races after that, I believe he's got a really, really good chance of surpassing him for the regular season championship. So right now, I think it's just survive these next two weeks.
0: I feel like if he can get out of these next two and he's maybe loses a little bit of ground, but
2: sure,
0: let's say he's within 40 points of Tyler Reddick, that
2: it's doable.
0: To finish out on the ovals for the till we get to the chase, I think it's very doable for Denny to win the regular season. I don't know how important that is. He's either going to go in first or second, it looks like.
2: Yeah, yeah. And I think, I mean, we've heard so many people, and I mean, Lee's probably heard this too ad nauseum since the chase has been announced. Like, you have to be, what, third seed or better? Some people say as far back as fifth, maybe, potentially. But he's going to be well-rooted in that area that you need to be able to have a really good chance at the championship. And like I said in the previous segment, you know, a lot of those chase races shape up really, really well for Denny Hamlin.
0: He's either going to be first or second going into this, because I don't think anybody behind him can catch him.
2: Yeah,
0: Ryan Blaney's not going to catch these guys.
1: No.
0: Ty Gibbs is not going to do them, although Ty Gibbs is boxing above his weight right now. So, Lee, I feel like we've got a two-car race for the regular season title right now, and I don't see anybody else behind him that can put on a string of races good enough to catch them.
1: Doug, the only thing I'm thinking of is something finally clicks for the Hendrick Chevys, because they seem like they're right on the verge of figuring out this new car, and then something happens and it, you know, it kind of goes haywire. But when you start getting back to some of these bread and butter tracks for Denny, and Chicago, Atlanta, North Wilkesboro, Indy, Iowa, Richmond, you know, it's just, this is just really lining up strongly for Denny Hamlin. And I think they're looking at those 10 bonus points. They still get 10 bonus points, right, for winning the regular season? Is that accurate?
2: Yeah, I think 10 or 15, something along that line. Yeah.
1: Okay. But whatever that is, I cannot picture the way Gayle thinks that that's not a big-ass carrot that they want to put in their basket, because it would just simply put them in such good stead in case something happens going down the stretch. But the way that he's picking up stage points, the way he's picking up wins, cutting a 122-point deficit down to 19 with those three wins, it's just amazing. But like I said, I started seeing this trend, I mean, in earnest at Dover. I'm not saying that he wasn't great before that, but when he was just sitting there and toying with Chase Briscoe, and then he's sitting there at Nashville and he's toying with C. Bell, it just seemed like he's having fun with these guys.
0: Sure,
1: I mean, it's just over and beyond Just typical strategy and perseverance.
2: And can I just say how thankful that I am that Denny Hamlin is going on this tear? And I'll say that because if he wasn't, then there would be no drama for this for this regular season championship. There would be none. It would be Tyler Reddick and everybody else because of, you know, how he opened the season with so many wins in a row. And so, you know, a lot of people are like, oh, gosh, Denny Hamlin keeps winning. I'm finding it extremely entertaining because he's giving us, you know, at least even if it's only a two-person race, he's giving us a race here in you know, the middle of the season.
0: And slight course correction here. Whoever wins that regular season title gets a 25 points.
2: Okay.
0: That's a big hit.
2: That is.
0: That could make all the difference in the world.
2: Absolutely.
0: So that's a carrot, to go back to what Lee was saying. That's a carrot worth chasing here.
2: Yeah, you dangle that in front of Denny. I don't
0: want to flush away Tyler Reddick's chances.
2: No, certainly not.
0: Or take away the fact that he has had a dream season.
2: He has.
0: But this is what have you done for me lately sport, like all sport.
2: Yeah.
0: And what you've done for me lately is won three in a row and cut down Reddick's lead to 19 points. So that's what it is. Hey, by the way, Shane Van Gisbergen is showing up at Naval Base Coronado.
2: Is he?
0: Yeah,
2: no,
0: he is.
2: Everybody else is like, bummer.
0: Should
2: take that week off.
0: Is it foregone? Do we just go ahead and put his name on the trophy, barring something catastrophic?
1: I'm thinking with this style of road course that they have laid out, street course, whatever we're calling it, that it plays right into his wheelhouse for him to have run on so many different venues, so many circuits, and so quick to figure them out. I mean, look at him. First time, Chicago Lampoon. Who the hell is Shane Van Gisbergen?
2: Couldn't even say his name right.
0: Couldn't get his name right.
2: That time.
1: Well, I mean, you know, it's just easier to say SVG. It kind of rolls off the tongue easier. But for him to be in that position and just he comes out of nowhere and wins the inaugural event, and then he's on your map. I will say, watching what he was able to do at Nashville, you know, better at Dover, better at Michigan, if qualifying really seems to be the quagmire for that group, because he said it's so different from what he did back in, you know, back in Australia, how they qualified there. So if they ever figure out qualifying, will he be up with Denny every week? Probably not, but I see top tens regularly in his future if they can just get over that qualifying hump. That being said, road courses, that's his wheelhouse. You know, everyone else is battling for second. But with my luck, somebody will come out of the blue. You know, it's a home track kind of sort of for Zane Smith. He could be somebody that, you know, surprises us, although Pocono.
0: No, they're not. No, they're not. We're just saying words.
2: We're just saying words.
0: Yes.
1: Okay.
0: Look, SVG's going to go and win this thing.
1: You're handing him the trophy, Deborah.
0: Yeah, I am. He's going to probably win by 15 seconds on a 3.4-mile course.
2: Well, I mean,
1: Denny won by 11. Shane wants to win by 97. Okay?
2: Well, it could be possible. Yeah. I would not put it past him. I mean, I have heard, and, you know, we tend to hype things up a lot in the media. That's part of our job. And a lot of what I have heard about this layout, because it's a track that nobody has ever seen before, a course that nobody has ever seen before, is that it is extremely difficult, potentially the most difficult course that these drivers have ever seen. And to have someone like him who has the prowess of picking something up like that so quickly and adapting to it so quickly, I think that is going to be like, you know, the best tool in the toolbox that he has that nobody else really has. I mean, and don't get me wrong, all these drivers have had sim time on it. They've all done something of that nature. But when it comes to the real world, what's going to happen when we strap into these race cars and hit the go pedal, I think he has got an advantage way bigger than anybody else.
0: I will be shocked if he doesn't go out there and school the field.
2: Yeah.
0: And that's not,
1: Alexis, Alexis,
0: not really going out on a limb, is it?
1: You're absolutely right. More, you know, I'm in the scrums every week, and that is exactly what the driver said. The hardest road course ever that we've raced on. And there's also, they were talking about getting airborne. You know, there's places where they're going to launch the cars. I mean, it could be, I mean, this might be one of the most dramatic runs we've ever seen. And of course, not knowing what to expect, and the drivers who haven't, you know, been on sim or, you know, gone down that route, and they're just going to take it, you know, when they get there. It's going to make for very interesting racing, the absolute unknown.
0: Alexis, I don't know that I've anticipated a race as much as I have this, maybe going all the way back to the first Brickyard.
2: Wow, really?
0: I mean, I'm just that geeked about it.
2: I think
0: it's going to be exceptionally cool.
2: I think it will be exceptionally cool, too. I'm excited to potentially see these cars launch in the air. I mean, I don't know. That's, you know, something we've never really seen too much before. And just the atmosphere there. I mean, I also have heard that, like, they're going to be minimal feet away from the water, and there's going to be, like, just the picturesque nature of what we see and what we witness, and the event itself, all gathered into the 250th birthday of America. I mean, I think it just is a story that I think people are going to be interested in seeing.
0: I feel like I've heard that the prime broadcast booth is actually going to be on an aircraft carrier that's moored there. It's not.
1: I heard the same thing.
0: Yeah. So, okay, that's hard to beat.
2: Right.
0: That's just hard to.
2: Like, if they don't have Tom Cruise come out in, like, the Top Gun, I'm gonna be upset.
0: Yeah. He needs to give the command.
2: Yeah.
0: Coming up, does anybody really know what time it is? We'll talk about that next.
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0: breaking down a lot of the action from Pocono. It was a race dominated with fuel strategies and time spent on pit road more than it was side-by-side action. But one of the more intriguing things, and I made note of this on my Twitter account, and normally I'll put something out there and it may get minimal engagement. Yesterday, I apparently hit a nerve with people when I asked, what do you think of the 1 o'clock start time, Alexis? Because they moved the race start time up 2 hours to get away from impending weather.
1: Which is a bit unprecedented, the 2 hours.
0: 2 hours is the biggest swing I've ever seen, except for the year that they moved up, I think, the clash in L.A. a day.
1: Oh, right.
0: But, this was rare. Part of it is because Prime they're not hemmed in with the restrictions that a network has.
1: Yep.
0: And it worked out beautiful. And I had over 300 comments on this tweet just asking people, what do you think of the 1 o'clock start time? 95% of the responses was, I love it. This is the greatest thing ever. I concur. I do too.
2: I couldn't agree more.
0: I had, hard pressed. I had a couple of people say, I'm on the West Coast, but I get up and watch football games at 10. This didn't bother me.
1: Yeah.
0: But the overwhelming majority of the people loved it. I don't think it'll be changed because NASCAR wants that. And NASCAR and the networks want those West Coast numbers that they feel like they get with a 3 o'clock start.
1: I'll be interested to see the ratings come in and see how different maybe they are from a race that was at the same track that started later last season, kind of compare and contrast. But I personally love it. I think you give people the opportunity to enjoy the race and the broadcast and then also still be able to do things that they need to do. I mean, I think it was our Hank Lee that said, look, I'm a fan. I watch every race, but I still got to mow my lawn. Like, I got other things I got to do, you know? So I'm a fan.
2: This is absolutely the beauty of Prime and not having parameters. Not only do they give the fans fabulous coverage. What Danielle Trotta's been able to do in the post-race and the pre-race is exceptional because they bring you stories you're not going to get on one of the big networks. It's just they don't have the time for it. And the fans have been begging for, give me more post-race. I want to hear what the drivers have to say. I want to hear what the crew chiefs have to say. Tell me the story. And Prime has delivered that in spades. Moving the time up yesterday, I had to rearrange my schedule because we had planned everything for Sunday morning, which was going to really slam into the start of even the later time in the race. Moving it to noon here in Central Time, where I am right now, it opened up my entire afternoon. I went and saw my cousin. I went and had dinner with friends. I saw the hockey game. I mean, it was a beautiful situation. And as you said, Doug, people on the West Coast get up. Even when we go to Hawaii at the end of the season, we get up at 8 o'clock to watch that first NFL game. So I don't, I know TV wants a lead in to whatever big show they're going to have, whether it's football or some other event. But I have to say, this to me is Bill France time, and that's where the races need to start.
0: I had other people make that comment on my Twitter question. It wasn't really a poll. It was an open-ended question.
1: Sure, yeah.
0: And I'd like to know more about the metrics of why they have settled on this 3 o'clock start time.
1: Yeah.
0: I know it has to do with TV viewing because that is almost the most singularly important thing that there is in this game. Get eyeballs.
2: How many times does it get us into trouble with weather though, Doug?
0: Yeah. I know, Lee.
2: When you take it that late in the afternoon, you are running the risk of afternoon showers. I mean, time and again, we have just been, put into such a tight box. And then you run the risk of not getting the advertised distance, which the fans at this point, and you've heard it from fans, you're in contact with them, throughout the course of your business. Fans are spending, and I hate to use, hard-earned money, but in this economy, what they spend to go to the racetrack, this is a luxury for a lot of people, and to cheat them out of 100 laps, I mean, it's not fair to the fan base.
0: I can only tell you of the races when I was going to all the PRN races. How many times I have sat in the tower and it's beautiful and it's 1 o'clock in the afternoon. And then by the time 3 o'clock rolls around, it's raining or we know we're going to be interrupted by weather that we could have easily avoided with that 1 o'clock start. And I'd love to see them go back to it. I don't think it'll ever happen, but just judging from my very non-scientific poll, race fans love that 1 o'clock start. I thought it was awesome.
1: It worked yesterday because, I mean, none of us were there, but from people that I know that were boots on the ground, it pretty much started raining as soon as the race was over. So had they gone at this scheduled time, they would not have gotten, and then it would have put the industry in a bigger box because there's a very, very tight turnaround to get to San Diego. So there was a lot for them to consider, and I'm glad that they made the decision that they did.
0: Lee mentioned Prime and the fact that they have the freedom because they're not tied in with network programming. And I will say this to every sports fan out there that talks about streaming like it's something evil. It is going to be the way we get sports eventually. Eventually, every sport you watch is going to be a streamed product. And that's just going to be the nature of it, or a great deal of it.
1: And as we've seen with Prime, there are pluses to that.
0: Yeah.
1: There are things that are better because of the fact that they're on streaming. And this is one of those examples.
0: And you're paying for everything you get. If you have cable, guess what? They're not giving you that.
1: Right.
0: Spectrum is not giving you free cable.
1: Yeah.
0: So you're having to pay for that unless you're that very rare person that has an HD antenna on
1: bunny,
0: top of their
1: bunny
0: house.
1: Bunny ears. Yeah, exactly.
0: And streaming's here to stay. It's not going anywhere, and it's going to be more prevalent in every sport moving forward. Coming up, a little green flag, black flag.
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4: 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And he got hammered by Ryan Preece. Brad Keselowski's off into the dirt as well.
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0: appreciate Lee Spencer dropping in with us today. You can catch Lee on Sirius XM NASCAR Radio. By the way, watch the post-race coverage. And you can see Lee scurrying around back there getting her interviews for Sirius. I've seen you kind of body check a couple of people, it looks like.
1: Oh, I do. I am so respectful of my fellow reporters out there. You've been down there. You know what it's like. It's a fun beat, though. And, yeah. Doug, in all my years, and I told my bosses this, we had an air check last week, and I'm like, Denny is turning into the biggest thing we've had in the sport since the Dale Earnhardt, Rusty Wallace, Mark Martin, Terry Labonte, that era when all the drivers were bigger than life. Denny is kind of growing into that bigger than life character that, and Alexis was right. We so need this story right now.
0: Yeah, we do.
1: And after his heartbreak, and I was there when he got out of the car at Phoenix, and that was just probably the most brutal interview. And I don't mean from his perspective of what he was putting out, but just the heartbreak. It was just unbearable to watch, you know, even a 44-year-old man just in utter shock. But to see him turn that around, to turn that into a catalyst for this running run now, I am there for it in just so many ways. I'm trying not to be fangirl, but we pull for the story, and this is one of the best stories I have watched in my 30 years.
0: It is refreshing at a time that we need that. Let's move into this.
2: It's time for another edition of Green Flag, Black Flag.
3: Already, we have three of the finest minds that NASCAR has produced, ladies and gentlemen,
0: Where
3: in this
0: are they?
3: Room.
4: I was going to say that.
3: I think they're down the hall.
4: I don't see them.
0: I'll give that to Lee.
3: And we're going to put them to work today on Green Flag, Black Flag. I'll read several statements. If the panelist agrees, they give it a green flag. If they disagree, it gets a black flag. If they're all in unified agreement, that's the way that works. We got anything else if they give a dumb answer? Okay. Dumb answers.
4: No
3: get that.
4: Answer's
3: yeah.
4: a dumb answer. That's oh, right. That's question.
3: There are
4: sorry.
3: No wrong
4: sorry.
3: Answers
4: sorry.
3: Here. All right, here we go. And the we'll start with Doug Rice.
0: Okay.
3: And the regular season winner for 2026 is Denny Hamlin.
0: Green flag.
3: All right.
0: Yeah, even though he's 19 behind, I think it's almost a fait accompli.
4: Yeah, I mean, green flag. It's really hard to go against that. At this moment, it's all about what have you done for me lately, and he's doing more than anybody else.
3: All right, Lee?
1: Green flag. Hey, 19. See ya. it's going to grow over the next two races, but once we get back on the East Coast, it's going to evaporate quickly.
3: All right. Here we go. We'll start. We'll go to Alexis Erickson on this one. 1 p.m. start times are awesome.
4: A 1,000 green flags, yes. Thank you, sound effects.
3: All right, Lee?
1: I agree, and for everything we spoke about in that last segment, bring back Bill France time.
3: Okay, Doug Rice.
0: I can't mash the little heart button enough. Yeah. There you go.
3: There it is. All right. Now, here we go. The next new winner will be Eric Jones. Lee Spencer.
1: Eric Jones, his first new winner for this season. Is that what you're saying?
3: Yeah. Yep, next new winner.
1: I got to black flag that because I think Hendrick will get there before they do.
3: All right. Doug Rice, what do you think?
0: You know, Brad Gilley's not here, but Eric Jones is his boy,
4: mm-hmm.
0: unabashedly.
4: Mm-hmm.
0: So I'm going to be the proxy voter for Brad Gilley and say green flag, Eric Jones gets it done.
3: What do you think, Alexis?
4: I'm going to say green flag because I'd love to see it. You know, I think Eric Jones has been at this game a really long time. I think he's a fantastically talented race car driver. And for him to be having this moment right now, for Legacy to be having this moment right now, for them to be finally seeing the rewards of switching to Toyota, I think it would be a great thing. So green flag.
3: All righty. And Doug Rice, your Father's Day is upon us here coming up. On Father's Day, dads really don't want a tie. They want a nap.
0: Oh, all day long, green flag. And you don't have to take me out to dinner. Just kind of leave me alone.
4: Well,
0: it's too people-y out there.
4: So. This might be controversial, but the dad in my house usually gets to take a nap.
3: Yeah.
4: Whether it's Father's Day or not, he's napping. But sure, I'll give him another one on Father's
3: Day. Lee, what do you think on that?
1: I think the nap deserves a checkers because usually Reed just falls asleep in his seat. So that's, you know, he takes all the naps he wants.
3: The secret is out.
1: Hey, at 76, he deserves to nap.
3: There you go. Doug Rice, it's yours.
0: I have heard this story told over and over again. Do you know how old people fall asleep in a chair? They just have to have a chair.
4: They just have to have a chair.
1: Pretty damn much.
0: Sit down and the magic just takes place.
4: Well, that must mean I'm old then, because all I need is a chair. And
0: I wish I had that gene on a plane. I really struggle.
1: Oh, I do. I'm great at that.
0: You can sleep on a plane?
1: Oh, easily. Easily.
4: I wish.
1: Even before it takes off. I mean, it starts going down the taxiway and I'm out like a light.
0: I've never had that. Our previous race director, Alicia Lingerfelt, we flew to a lot of races, and we always sat on the same row. She was asleep before they got off.
4: I wish. Me too. And
0: she'd wake up 10 minutes before we land. And I'm sitting there. I'm afraid I'm going to drool, snore.
4: My next flight is to Sonoma. And, a great one. And I'm pretty sure I will be awake for the entire flight, there and back.
0: Flying into San Francisco?
4: Yes.
0: Horrible airport.
4: I've seen worse. Dallas is not my favorite.
0: Oh, that's a challenge. But I don't have a favorite airport.
4: Indy.
0: Indy's a good airport.
4: Yep.
0: Daytona.
4: Yep, Daytona.
0: It's tiny.
4: Manchester.
0: And there's a little sandwich shop in the Daytona airport that serves the best tuna fish sandwich on the planet.
4: I'll second that. It's pretty good.
0: It is pretty good. And it's like $8.
4: And it's so close to the racetrack, you usually see, like, the Blue Angels flying around and all that. So, yeah.
0: A lot of cool stuff there. I don't know how we got off on that.
4: I'm glad
0: we did. It felt good for me. All right, we'll take a break. Be right back.
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10: Sam Mayer now looking low at the start finish line. Mayer's trying to take away that spot from Larson.
9: Cruz got uprooted off the bottom of the racetrack. Sam Mayer's going to look to the inside. They try to go 3 wide for second.
12: They were fighting over that real estate there with Justin Allgaier and Larson prior to the restart.
8: The Pit Boss Food Max 250. 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

0: go roaring into the last block of the show here. Once again, special thanks to Lee Spencer for dropping in with us today. And it is time for this little ditty.
1: One last thing.
0: You're on deck, Alexis. What you got for one last thing? Can be anything on the planet that you want to talk about. Doesn't have to relate to racing.
2: Well, this one does relate to racing, but not NASCAR. This past weekend, Lewis Hamilton, who is one of the most decorated drivers in F1 history, showed that never giving up, you can reach your goal. He finally got a win for Ferrari in Barcelona. I think it's his 106th win total, but probably one of the most special to him at 41 years old, which also, by the way, crushed me a little bit because I thought he was older than me, but he's actually younger than me by like 3 months. So that was a bitter pill to swallow. But congratulations to Lewis Hamilton and Team Ferrari on finally getting the win in Barcelona. It was really cool to watch. It was a great experience to see that through his eyes. And I just want to say, don't ever give up. If there's something that you have a dream to do, keep at it because you never know.
0: All right. The rallying cry in Galaxy Quest. Never give up.
2: Never give up.
0: Never surrender.
2: That's right.
0: He's an attractive man, by the way. Just thought I'd bring that to the table.
2: Sure.
0: All right, Lee, what you got?
3: I
0: gave up my man crush on Lewis Hamilton.
3: Oh, no, no, no. I watched that from start to finish, which kind of leads into my other thing. You started talking about streaming. I hate the fact that this weekend is going to be Prime's, final race of the run, because what they do for the race fans is so important. I took this past weekend off, and I started watching things from start to finish. And to get that kind of enhanced broadcast for the fans, I just so appreciate it. I appreciate the effort that they put in. I was a little skeptical at first, watching baseball on Prime. Kind of got over that because of what they're able to deliver to the fans. As a fan, I can appreciate what you get out of that. And if you have any issues trying to figure out how you get Prime, how you watch Prime, I'm here for you. Text me, send me an IM. I'll take you through the process. It's easy peasy. You can hit rewind. You can hit forward. Just so many options to appreciate the game we love of racing.
0: It's going to be around, folks. Like I said earlier, you need to figure out a way to adapt to it because it is here to stay. It is not going anywhere. And the Prime folks have done a great job. That's not saying anything differential about anybody else. But
3: no.
0: The latitude that they have and the playground that they have is so much bigger and unencumbered as opposed to the networks.
2: Yeah, it's the little things, too. It's like being able to come on with just the visuals, like
0: yes.
2: 5 minutes, 10 minutes before broadcast. I love that.
0: And
2: the little
0: by
2: things.
0: The way, the silent lap number 8 that they're doing for Kyle Busch gives me chills every
2: classy.
0: Time it's happened. It's really classy. And way to go. Whoever's idea that was, they did it here at Charlotte Start, and it's caught on with everybody else. For Alexis Erickson and Lee Spencer, I'm Doug Rice. Remember, keep it between the navigational beacons.
2: Between the buoys.
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5: 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Here's Chris Buescher, who describes the difference between San Diego and the Chicago street course.
7: I don't think the simulator is going to be very close. You know, it's a lot more sophisticated. We got different styles of turns, high speed, low speed chicanes. You know, really with Chicago, you had, you know, kind of the high speed turn three braking zone, and you had the roundabout the fountain. Everything else was, you know, 90 degree corner, which when we go San Diego, it's going to be way, way different and a lot longer. Yeah, I think right now, half the time in sim is just to make sure I know if we're going left or right at the end of a straightaway. So make sure we got the track layout memorized.
5: There's a lot of character to this new San Diego course, and Eric Jones describes the bumpy ride that he's experienced so far in the simulator.
8: Extremely rough. I don't know what that's going to be like. It's hard to guess on a grip level and how much grip it's going to really have. You know, we thought going into Chicago that it would be really slick and challenging, and Chicago had more grip than almost every other road course we went to. So just a lot of unknowns, but as far as the track layout, it took me a long time to just memorize it. I would say it was a while just to get up to speed and remember all the corners. The visuals, especially in the sim, are really challenging. Everything just looks like a 90-degree turn, and you can't really tell which way you're trying to go half the time. So it takes a while to get up to speed on that, but as far as the track, I think it's okay. It's just rough, so we'll just have to see how that is.
5: Well, they're going to have their hands full at this San Diego course this weekend. For PRN's Garage Pass, this is Andrew Kerwin.
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10: Welcome to PRN at the Track. I'm Lenny Baticki. Coming up in this show, we'll chat with Tri-County winner Alex Beggs. Then we'll speak with legendary Pittsburgh racer, promoter, announcer, and radio host Don Gamble. Then we'll have a conversation with motorsports photographer Josh James. But first, let's get to our What's Hot. We'll start in South Carolina at Anderson. Cody Kelly got that one. Leighton Sullivan won the Blue Ridge Go at Lancaster. Dylan Archie Adams, Brandon White in victory lane at Cherokee. Sumpter to Reed Christensen, while Christian Thomas wins Lakeview and Shun Thomas wins at Lawrence. Marion County in Florida to Philip Best. Cody Stickler and Bray Holmes win at Auburndale. Brody Bernhardt a winner at Hendry. Alabama at Hollis to Jeff Page. Creighton Skinner wins at Talladega. Sonoya in Georgia to Corey North, while Junior Whitener wins Sugar Creek. Tocoa, Madison Coker, and Paris Simmons getting the big trophies. Brandon McDaniel wins Cochran. Winder Barrow to Nick Sellers. And Cass Fowler up at North Georgia is the winner. Langley in Virginia. Connor Hall back at victory lane. Garrett Kilman wins with Natural Bridge to Tyler Bear. And Rusty Clendenin, the checkers at Lonesome Pine. Caswell in Tennessee to Corey Hedgecock. Anthony White wins Wartburg. Kingsport to Cope Higgins. Zach Seiss wins Bulls Gap. I-75 to Ryan Timms. North Carolina, East Lincoln Speedway. Tylan Trammell gets the micro sprint win. Dustin Rumley wins again at Ace. Carteret to Chrissy Wallace. Carolina Sprints, Caleb Scarborough gets the win at Gastonia. Wake County to Carson Hayslip. Justin Mitchell wins Southern National. Harris to Nathan Price. And Brown and Speeney split the mod wins at Bowman Gray. And joining us now on the ProFabrication.com hotline, Tri-County Speedway winner Alex Meggs. Alex, welcome to the show, and look like a heck of a field of drivers you beat there, even some young up-and-coming talent up there racing against you.
11: Yes, sir, Lenny. Thanks for having me on tonight. Yeah, it was a great race. Arthur Gama, he's from Brazil. It was his first ever race on oval, and it was a photo finish with him there at the end.
10: So fun to see new names in on the racetracks and new to us here. Alex Meggs, winner at Tri-County Speedway,
12: from 11th. And I saw some of the quotes, Alex. Phil Combs, veteran announcer up there, said it was the most exciting race he had ever saw at Tri-County. And Lee McCall, for him, getting his 159th win for Hawk McCall Motorsports with you at the wheel. What does that mean for you to get a victory for a guy with 158 other ones that have been pretty legendary as well?
11: Man, it was pretty cool. Lee, you know, he was saying that was probably one of the coolest wins that he's ever had.
12: Well,
11: throughout his career.
12: Lee has certainly had some great drivers and some fantastic finishes and all the rest, but he's got another hot wheelman. Alex Beggs, our guest on the ProFabrication.com hotline, which is brought to you by Gasco Gaskets, which are engineered for maximum seal and durability. 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Well, the track up at Tri-County repaves this, that, and the other. But you started back there in 11th. I remember you used to have a mullet. Now you shaved that off. Is that why you qualified so bad? What happened?
11: Man, that may have been what it was. Man, back whenever I had the mullet, I actually used to qualify pretty good. And I don't know, that might just be, you know, as far as qualifying, it could just be me getting caught up in the moment of having to go out there and run a fast lap. And me and Lee, we were talking about it. This weekend after qualifying, me and him weren't happy with our qualifying result. And we came to the conclusion I just need to calm down a little bit and just stop overdriving the corner. Like, for instance, this weekend I overdrove the corner and I just made the car tight.
12: So you go in a little too deep and it changes where the car's position is and that, you know, washes it up. But how about during the race? You had to show patience going around and trying to pick off 10 other guys in front of you. How did you pull these moves off? What was it like coming through the pack there to get the victory on the last lap?
11: Well, you know, from the start, we busted off pretty fast. I think by lap 10, we were in sixth place. There was actually a caution there at lap 10 or 11, and we found ourselves in sixth there. We went back green for, I would say it was 30-ish laps, and at the next caution, we found ourselves in fours, I believe.
12: Hmm.
11: Those last two spots were pretty hard to pick off.
12: Did I read right? Alex Meggs, by the way, is our guest on the ProFabrication.com hotline. Tri-County Speedway winner from 11th, giving Hawk McCall Motorsports their 159th victory for that vaunted franchise. Those last two spots, I understood you had run three wide for like five laps all the way up pretty much to the finish. How did you even hold your breath, or what were you doing in the car to make all this happen?
11: It all went through pretty quick. Like it really didn't feel like five laps, man. It felt more like two or three laps. You know, we would dive into the corner. I would send it three wide on the bottom, and then on the straightaway, I would kind of fall back into line. And then in the next corner, I'd throw it in there and make it three wide again. And coming through the white flag, I was trying to, you know, kind of push the leader into the corner into turn one a little bit faster than he wanted to go in, make him a little bit uncomfortable. I was just going to turn under him. But on entry, I figured out, or I saw that he actually overdrove his corner, trying to kind of wash the car up on his outside. And he left the whole bottom open, and I just slipped under him there and found myself leading coming off of turn two.
12: Alex Meggs takes what Phil Combs said was the most exciting race he'd ever seen at Tri-County Speedway. That's saying something for a guy who was, his dad was the first ever flagman here at Charlotte and did a lot of other races across the country. Alex Meggs, our guest of the ProFabrication.com hotline, he's got that trophy. But kind of help me, you know, you do the slider basically on the guy in turn two and you point down towards three. You still got two corners to go. What's going through your head? Are you watching the mirror? Are you trying to hear him, feel him? How are you able to make this final set of corners and get the checkers?
11: Well, my spotter, Jason, you know, he was up top and he said, go, man, go. You're all clear. And I entered turn three on the bottom. And my plan was to just kind of let the car wash up a little bit and kind of block that outside line. Because at Tri-County, you can run three different groups. That's why that track's so amazing.
12: Alex, thanks for taking the time. Fans, stay with us. We'll be right back.
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10: 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The city of Pittsburgh is a city of champions in many sports, where legends are earned over the long, tough events and years of battle. Our next guest was a championship-winning racer. He was a promoter, a track announcer, and the host of the Pittsburgh region's most respected racing show, Rappin' on Racing. And on June 20th, Pittsburgh's Pennsylvania Motor Speedway will honor Don Gamble with the running of the inaugural Don Gamble Silver Cup Open Vintage Race. Don Gamble is our guest joining us on the ProFabrication.com hotline. His travels have limited him in recent years, so he won't be on the mic that night, but we thought we'd ask him a few questions here about his fantastic career so that those could hear back home. Let's start with June of 1979 when Pittsburgh's Pennsylvania Motor Speedway opened. Don, what was that race like that day and all the excitement I'm sure that was around it as well?
17: Well, everyone was excited, all the drivers, because it was a new track and the newest of all the tracks in the area. Big half mile, perfectly manicured. Some of the best drivers in the tri-state area raced there. And everybody was excited about it.
10: It's a half mile, was a half mile and still is. But wasn't there going to be a different shape beforehand?
17: Yes, Nick Garin wanted to build a 1 mile track. And when people are at Pennsylvania Motor Speedway, if they look over the back straightaway, they can still see the configuration of where the 1 mile track would have been.
10: Wow. We're talking with Don Gamble on the ProFabrication.com hotline. Don's a championship-winning racer, promoter, track announcer, host of Pittsburgh's regional's most respected radio show, Rappin' on Racing, and a great friend of mine that I've been so blessed to gotten to know over the years. And hear some of these stories, like about the racing and the rough and tumble of days back when. To win a championship back in those days, you had to be tough on and off the track. How did you pull off, doing that, or did you in your racing career? Were you always the angel that you are now?
17: Well, I was never criticized for being a dirty driver, and I had a wonderful pit crew. I teamed up with Ron Haisley and his family, and it was Gamble Haisley Racing, and they were amazing. And, you know, today it's hard for guys to get a lot of help, but there were times where there'd be 16 guys on our crew. And they could do anything, and that helped. And then given the choice, if I'm running second and then the leader, you know, I could take them out and win the race, I would not do that. That just wasn't in my DNA. I would not take someone out to win a race.
10: But, you know, from what I remember at these lunches you and I have been at, there was once or twice where a promoter had to advise you of things. Do you remember any of those?
17: Well, I was probably, I think of all the tracks I raced at, I won at least one time. but I've been thrown out of all the tracks except Pittsburgh. And, you know, or I would say, I'm never coming back to this track. Well, never was 7 days. But if they threw you out, it might be a couple of weeks. But,
12: wow. 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He is on our profabrication.com hotline today chatting with us, and the profabrication.com hotline is brought to us by Gasco Gaskets, engineered for maximum seal and durability. 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So unlike other places, not getting thrown out of Pittsburgh's Pennsylvania Motor Speedway, probably a good thing. And with that, what do you say to the folks at PPMS about running the inaugural Don Gamble Silver Cup coming up on Saturday, June 20th?
17: Well, it's a real honor, and I want to thank all the people that worked so hard. There's too many to mention to pull this together. It's just, it's incredible, and it's I'm very proud of what they're doing. Tyler Harris, the general manager down there, has gone over and above to take care of all these teams that want to come in. And just makes me feel good that enough people want to be there and make this a success.
12: The inaugural Don Gamble Silver Cup will run Saturday, June 20th at Pittsburgh's Pennsylvania Motor Speedway. It is the Gamble Silver Cup open vintage race for vintage modifieds, coupes and coaches, and vintage late models. Should be a spectacular event. And you had some pretty good events and such when you were announcing at Pittsburgh's Pennsylvania Motor Speedway with another legend, Dale Carnahan. Got any stories?

0: one of the most fun interviews we ever did, but I never knew what he was going to suggest or who he wanted me to run down and interview, but it was real a pleasure working with him. He was honored. Well, he's in the, there's three people in the Latrobe Hall of Fame. Mr. Rogers, the famous golfer from Latrobe, and Dal Carnahan.
1: Wow, Arnold Palmer, Mr. Rogers, and Dal Carnahan. That's quite a trio. And we're talking to another one in that atmosphere. Don Gamble, veteran promoter, championship winner, announcer, and Rapidon Racing host. Where can folks find Rapidon Racing nowadays to keep up with what you're doing?
0: Well, there's been so many changes with technology, AI, and just all the things that are going on. We have moved the Rapidon Racing information to our Facebook page. Anything that we correspond or that we do, it's on Rapidon Racing Facebook page.
1: Well,
0: it's just that technology is just way ahead of what we can do.
1: Well, and a guy that was way ahead in so many ways, Don Gamble, our guest on the ProFabrication.com hotline. The inaugural Don Gamble Silver Cup comes to Pittsburgh, Pennsylvania Motor Speedway June 20th. Be there. Fans, stay with us. We'll be right back with more.
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10: I know what
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10: gonna
9: Jimmy
10: say.
9: Johnson forgot how to drive? You're an idiot. Shut up. Sit down. He's going to win 8 races in a row. I'm not putting Kyle Larson in that category. I think driver slump and team slump. I think this may be more of a team slump than a driver slump. 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
1: 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I feel like anything that I could say, I could pile into this, but veteran motorsports photographer will just shape it enough for you. Josh James, our guest on the show this week. Eldora last week, the car of driver Mason Ziegler got sideways at full speed on the front stretch. It heads towards the inside wall where our guest Josh and other photographers were standing behind it in their safe zone. Ziegler's car begins to flip wildly over and over through the air. As the dust settles, the car is destroyed, but Ziegler gets out okay. Not long after it, all of a sudden, Ziegler's car appears on social media, flying through the air with its nose pointed down, but still high above the ground, flying at close range to where I described Josh and the other photographers were. The car could have easily came and contacted directly the wall

0: that you were behind, Josh. How did you go through those moments and bring back that epic shot that is just one of the sport's great shots that you have, one of many that you have gotten, but how did you get through those moments?
1: Oh yeah, just, you know, we're standing there watching and we're shooting the battles for the lead, and you start to see Mason get sideways, and you can figure that he's not coming to my exact location. I pick up the car as it's flying through the air, and he gets fairly close to the inside wall there past me, so I was fortunate in that aspect, but definitely some amazing captures. Glad he was able to walk away from that.
0: Glad he was able to walk away. Mason Ziegler, okay, and will race many other days, but Josh James capturing a moment that I think will live in infamy in his race career, for Ziegler, that is. And that moment can be seen on Josh James' artwork on all of his social medias. Josh is our guest on the ProFabrication.com hotline, brought to you by Gasco Gaskets, engineered for maximum seal and durability. 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Well, the reason, you know, I wanted to have a veteran photographer on was to kind of help fans know about photographers of all sports and what a day is like for a track photographer in the fast and furious, muddy, dirty, all kinds of motorsports world. What is a typical day like for you, Josh, at a racetrack?
1: You nailed it. It's getting up early, driving to the venue, getting photos of the venue, the overall overview of the racetrack, and maybe a sign as you drive in, and then getting the guys unloading, just capturing the overall atmosphere of the event, and then emailing things off to editors for, you know, editorial use, and, you know, come out and support this race today, and so things of that nature.
0: Getting there early and starting when the event itself begins to blossom out and bud out. Josh James, our guest, the veteran motorsports photographer on the ProFabrication.com hotline. Where did you pick up the style, though? One of the things that really sets, you know, and makes me look deeper and deeper into the photos that you post seemingly every other day or so from great races all across the country. I don't know how you were able to do it, flying all over and driving or however, but, you know, the faces, the images, the composition that you have. How did you develop that style?
1: Just over time. Just trying to duplicate what I always liked seeing as a teenager and a younger person, capturing the faces and the emotions, not necessarily the face when they know you're looking, but, you know, capturing the atmosphere and their natural demeanor, the raw emotions of the moment.
0: Josh James, veteran motorsports photographer on the ProFabrication.com hotline, kind of give us an insight into the world that we get to see the after product, but he has to live throughout the days and days, and to be able to make our pleasure to be able to see his work. He is our guest. You know, who did you, when you were talking about, you know, you liked before, who were some of those photographers that, you know, you've kind of looked at as some folks that you wanted to be someday and now are?
1: Growing up in Western Kentucky, I think, you know, Richard Cunningham was always a guy that traveled quite a bit. Rick Schwally, the Tony Hammetts of the world. These guys are just legends. They were driving, putting in the miles, capturing the images. And I never really thought of myself as traveling to these races. And, you know, one thing leads to another. And, you know, it's honestly a dream to get to see these events, get to hang out with the drivers, the personalities, the teams, just everybody involved in the industry. I'm so glad to be where I am in the sport now, and thankful.
0: Josh James, our guest on the ProFabrication.com hotline, veteran motorsports photographer, one of the watermarks, if you will, that you want on one of your photos in your career. Josh James' artwork is one that I think is one of those high standards. Have you had a driver that surprised you come up and say, "Hey, man, thanks for the photo. That's one of my favorites." Do you get those kind of commentary from the guys?
1: Yeah, I've had a few that it's always kind of takes you off guard that you've really captured a life moment for them, that, you know, you've captured a moment of me and my son. you know, standing on the bank there at, you know, Peoria Speedway, or, you know, these guys that have won $100,000 races, and they're the best photos aren't necessarily the ones that are the posed victory lane shots. It's, you know, Jonathan Davenport and his son, Blaine, hugging after the dream last year. That was a big moment for them. And I, like I said, I'm just thankful to be there and be a part of it. Glad that I can offer them moments to look back on.
0: Well, we're glad that Josh James is a part of this show and our sport. He's our guest on ProFab Hotline. Where can folks find Josh James artwork on the internet so they can see what we've been chatting about?
1: Photos can be found at joshjamesartwork.com, and then Josh James Artwork on Facebook and Instagram, and Josh James 81 on X or Twitter.
0: A follow that will lead you to a lot of great photographs, not just motorsports photographs, but people photographs and images that you will recall for a long time. 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
6: 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It's Christopher Bell. He spins and collects a couple cars.
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6: 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He's looking for second.
8: Now Chris Buescher fired out of a cannon in turn two. He's right into the rear bumper of Tykes.
6: Oh, it's a multi-car accident. I want to say 15, 20 cars. Guys, that took out about two-thirds of the field.
9: We have a fight on pit road between two crew guys. One of them is with Ty Gibbs. One is with Brad Keselowski.
10: Blaney, bottom of the racetrack. Chastain makes it three wide. He'd like to take a spot here on the backstretch, and he charges. He wants the lead in turn three.
11: Ross Chastain shot out of a cannon from the sixth starting spot. He has already moved up to second. The battle now for third on the high side. Kyle Larson, Riley Herbst challenging.
12: Kyle Larson moves up to the top side. Going to lose a little bit of ground.
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0: 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I'm Lenny Baticki. 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

0: Welcome to Racers Odds. Andrew Curlin here with David Stiles. I'm at Charlotte Motor Speedway. My background, David, it looks fake, but I found maybe the best view in the house to do Racers Odds. There's cars racing behind me, which I'm pumped about. But, David, you are live in the PRN studios here in Concord, and we're coming off of a big week at Watkins Glen. SVG is making more history, getting his seventh career win. Kevin filled in for you last week. He said SVG was unbettable just because of where they had him in the odds, although if you bet on SVG, you still would have ended up making money.
1: Yeah, I mean, for Shane Van Gisbergen to come back from almost 30 seconds down after pitting and the strategy that they were on, and I didn't bet anything on Connor Zilich last week, but I thought that he may have a chance. And he overcooked that right front, and then it just didn't come to fruition. And Shane Van Gisbergen proved why he is the best road course racer that we currently have in the series. And it was an amazing drive. I know that some people may think that it was a little lackluster of a race, but I thought the strategy was interesting. I didn't have a lot of bets pay out for me. The only one that really hit was that Kyle Busch versus John Hunter Nemechek. Kyle Busch finished ahead of him, so I got a little bit of like 72 cents or something on that. So it was fun. I thought it was a good race weekend. And now we get ready to head to Dover. And I love Dover Motor Speedway. I've been talking to a lot of drivers just this season about going to Dover. And so I'm really excited to put you on these sharp bets and help you try to find the value in this and this upcoming race. And the All-Star event, it's very different because we typically have 400 miles at Dover, and that place is called the Monster Mile for a reason. So it'll be interesting to see how these drivers handle this format that we have. So they'll have three different heats. There'll be one at 75 laps, and then they'll invert the field. There'll be another one at 75 laps, and then they'll run the final, 250 laps of the race with the final 26 drivers. We already have 200 laps. We already have 19 drivers locked in to the heat, so there is a fan vote that is up for grabs, and then we'll see who can lock themselves in after those heats. I'm interested to hear who you are looking at and kind of what you're, you know, looking forward to in the weekend. We also will have a truck race and a O'Reilly race that have some bets on there too. So it'll be a great weekend of racing up in the first state of Delaware.
0: Yeah, this is a tough one. A, the format, there's a lot of math that you have to do to figure out how do I get in, how do I lock myself in, who's guaranteed already. For me to start, at least if you're looking at a betting perspective, take a look at the 19 guaranteed drivers. And if you're looking to bet on someone for the win, it's going to be bold and brave to bet outside of this list, outside of a few exceptions, and we'll go over those. But Tyler Reddick, Ty Gibbs, Carson Hocevar, Shane Van Gisbergen, Christopher Bell, Blaney, Hamlin, Briscoe, Byron, Larson, Elliott, Austin Dillon, Chastain, Josh Berry, Cindric, Logano, Bubba Wallace, Kyle Busch, Brad Keselowski. That's a mix of previous winners, 2026, 2025 race winners. Busch is a former All-Star champion, and Keselowski gets in by being a former champion. So that's kind of how you qualify everybody else. One driver that is not on that list, but is actually the best next-gen driver at Dover, is Alex Bowman. It's amazing. He has the best average finish amongst all drivers in this car. It's 5.33. That is amazing. He's also finished in the top 10 seven of the last eight Dover races. He's a 2021 winner, but he's not locked in. I think that's going to be his biggest challenge. And with this field inverting after the first 75 laps, you take the best average finish of six drivers who are not locked in, and that's how they get in. I'm very curious to see how that shakes out for Alex Bowman, because if he runs well in the first 75 laps, say he runs third, he's then starting in 23rd to start the next 75 laps. And it's hard to pass at Dover. It's hard to pass in this next-gen car. I almost feel like the best place to be is going to be around that mid-pack where you kind of average out on the invert and don't have to pass as many cars. So That's the thing. You can pass here. Let's get it straight. I think it's just one of the more difficult races and tracks to pass at. And so I know I just threw a lot at you, but Alex Bowman's a guy who's not on that list that I'm watching is basically what I'm trying to say.
1: Well, just to give you a thoughts into it, I like Alex Bowman for this weekend. He's in a couple of matchups, and I might bet money on both of these matchups. One of them's on DraftKings. The other one is on Caesars. The one on Caesars, he is matched up with Tyler Reddick. He is -105. Tyler Reddick, -125. So Alex Bowman is the underdog in this bet. I actually like this for Alex Bowman. Again, like you said, average finish of 5.33. Reddick is kind of up and down at Dover. He's been good there, but he's also had some bad runs. And I think that Alex will play the strategy, and he'll get into that final 200-lap heat, and we could see him make some noise. So I like that one. And then the second one, he is matched up against Ty Gibbs. Ty Gibbs has a really good average finish here. He runs really well at this racetrack. That matchup, they're both at -115, so that's kind of a flip of a coin type bet. You want to stay in that probability and try to find, you know, that 52 percentile probability. Both of these guys are at that at -115. But I'm going to fade Ty Gibbs and take Bowman on both of these and put a few units on it because I think he'll be pretty solid there. Hendrick is also the winningest car for All-Star race, and they're also one of the better teams at Dover. All of their cars are usually pretty good at this track, so I think favoring Bowman in both of these matchups is a pretty good value, and I think if you're willing to kind of not risk a lot but play the probabilities of where the bets are, I think that these two matchups are pretty solid. So I like both of those. If you're just going to pick a straight-up race winner, Denny Hamlin in the next-gen car at Dover is so good. And he's won three of these races, all of them in the past seven seasons. So he's kind of come into his own at this track. And so I think if you're going to bet race winner, I think if you do Denny Hamlin to win the race at Dover, then that's a pretty good bet. You can find him on some different sports books as the favorite. So that's kind of where I'm looking as far as the bets go, because this All-Star race for the Cup Series is just so wide open. And like you said, you've only got 19 guys that are locked in, and then there will be a final field of, 26 drivers for that final heat. So we've still got some drivers to get into that final, you know, heat that we have at the end of this All-Star race.
0: And here's what's interesting is there are guaranteed going to be 26 drivers in the final 200-lap segment. And that is banking on the fact that 19 guaranteed drivers start the final segment. So say Tyler Reddick, Ty Gibbs, Carson Hocevar, Shane Van Gisbergen, they're locked into the final 200 laps. If they crash out, they do not start the third segment. That means we will see a seventh open driver come in and fill their spot. So that's something to pay attention to, because there's a guy right on the cusp of that average finish line between stages one and two, and we'll see how Fox ends up showing us who this type of leaderboard, because I know I'm not going to be able to do that type of math at home. But that's just something to watch out for, because if your guy is that seventh guy, all of a sudden a regular jumps out and crashes out, blows an engine, what have you, that's going to open the door for more open guys to get in. So just something to keep an eye on. But, David, I think you nailed it. And especially with this Ty Gibbs, Alex Bowman head-to-head, because it really is a coin flip. Yes. Looking at the July results, it was basically a Joe Gibbs Racing Hendrick Motorsports show from July 2025, the last time we were at Dover. Denny Hamlin won. Chase Briscoe finished second. Then you have a Hendrick driver, Alex Bowman, finishing third. Kyle Larson finishing fourth. Ty Gibbs, a Gibbs driver, finishing fifth. Chase Elliott, sixth. I think at the end of this All-Star race, the $1 million is going to go to one of those two teams. And so it's basically up to you at home to decide who's it going to be. And from there, you can bet winning manufacturer. You can bet, is a Chevrolet going to win or is a Toyota going to win? Because I think, or there's team odds as well. I'm not sure which is better. But that's something
1: The winning manufacturer bet is actually a pretty interesting one, because Chevrolet and Toyota, Chevrolet's +125, Toyota's +130. So they're pretty even. Ford is plus 400. So you're looking at even odds on both of those. So, again, this is a coin flip. This will be a coin flip on whatever your gut is telling you will be good here. I'm going to go a little bit towards Denny Hamlin winning the race, but you can get more value in these matchups if you find something that you're interested in to where, you know, you're taking Alex Bowman over two Toyotas. So you're still kind of hedging yourself a little bit. Another interesting thing to look at,
0: actually,
1: too, and
0: not to cut you off, but
1: go for
0: it. If you're going to bet Toyota or Chevrolet, you might as well bet winning team because you get a little bit better odds there. Joe Gibbs Racing +150, Hendrick Motorsports +160. So that beats your manufacturer odds right then and there. So you might as well bet on the race team instead of the manufacturer in this case.
1: I like that.
0: I'm gonna put some money on Joe Gibbs. I think the winner's gonna come out of that camp. I'll put $5 +150 on Joe Gibbs Racing to win the All-Star race.
1: No, I like it. I think that's good. That aligns with Denny Hamlin, race winner at +400 for me. So I think that's good. The other thing that I want to look at, there's a O'Reilly bet that I think is worth making. And I think, you know, Allgaier's really good here. He's the favorite to win at +315. If you're looking for a little bit more value and to maybe inject a little bit of fun,
0: are you going
1: to
0: say it?
1: Cruz +500 to win. He's on a streak right now. He's got five consecutive top five finishes. He's never won a race before, but he's pretty good at these short tracks. He's pretty good on the road courses, too. So I think Brent Cruz, his day's coming, and we could see that pop up this weekend in Delaware at Dover. So I like that, +500 for Brent Cruz to win.
0: I'm going to give you two other guys. I think a different driver gets their first career win on Saturday, and that is Carson Quappel, +900. He's back in a JRM car in the number one. He's got Rodney Childers on the top of the box, although surprisingly, statistics have shown that he runs the worst in the number one car. He actually runs better in the nine car for Junior Motorsports. So just something interesting there. But Quappel led laps, almost won in 2024 when Ryan Truex passed him. I think it was with like two laps to go to win the race. He almost got, we wouldn't even be talking about him getting his first career win because it almost happened 2 years ago at Dover. I like him at +900. I think that's really good. Also, important to note, I just talked about that JRM number 9 car having a solid year so far in the owner's points. Ross Chastain is back behind the wheel in that. He's got two top threes in his last three Dover starts in the O'Reilly Auto Parts Series, +1,000 for Chastain to win. If you're looking to get interesting there, just two sleepers that could maybe spoil the Justin Allgaier or Brent Cruz show that we see on Saturday.
1: I like both of those. I think Carson Quappel is extremely talented. He's just had some bad luck, and he's been changing cars like every week. You know that's got to be hard on a driver. I'm really impressed with him. His day's coming too, but Brent Cruz is just on a tear right now. So I like that we have a little bit of difference in what we're looking at, just so that it gives us a little bit of variance to help you as a listener find where that value is. And I've got to get us a shirt made or something, because Kevin with the find the value, I thought that was great. And so maybe we'll get us some merch and we'll get something out for that, because I think that that's just a great tagline. And then also I wanted to highlight this before we, speaking of highlights, that was a pun that was intended. Talking about hair last week, your hair's looking pretty good. I got my hair cut today, so
0: yeah, looks
1: I'm
0: good.
1: A little less shaggy
0: rock and roll
1: looking. So, we're getting our coif on. We're going to find some value, and, hopefully we'll have a good weekend out at Dover. Is there anything the truck race? I mean, this will be a triple header weekend for NASCAR. For me, the only thing I could find was odds to win, and I'm not sure if I want to put any units on that or not. So there's a little bit out there if you're interested in trucks. There's just not anything of super high value that I'm finding that I want to put some units on for them this week.
0: I haven't really looked much into the trucks. Kyle Busch +350 I'm seeing. Honeycutt +450. Josevar's in the race +600. I think if you want to bet on momentum, I think Caden Honeycutt's the guy to talk about.
1: He swept the weekend at
0: Watkins Glen. He swept the Carstour races the next day. Talk about a guy who's hot and I think can just get behind the wheel right now and win anywhere. That's Caden Honeycutt. You know what? Just for fun, I'll put $1 on Caden Honeycutt to win the race.
1: I like it. I
0: also have to clean up. I'm going to bet on Tyler Reddick, $1 to win the All-Star race. I don't know what his odds are. Doesn't matter. He's on a winning tear. I also like Hamlin to win. I'll put 5 on him at plus 370. Actually, I put 10 on him at plus 370.
1: Do the 400. Do the 400. That's better odds.
0: Oh, sorry. Plus 370. 400. Even better.
1: Yeah. Do 400. It's on Caesars. On Caesars, Tyler Reddick's plus 1,400. So they usually have a little bit longer odd. So there you go. I like it. I think they're really good. The only other stat that I have is when we go to a new place for this All-Star race, the All-Star race has been run for a long time. It's been ran 34 times at Charlotte, 3 times at North Wilkesboro, once at Atlanta, once at Bristol, twice at Texas. This is the first time it'll ever be ran at Dover. In recent history, when it's been ran somewhere new, a Hendrick driver has won. Chase Elliott won it in 2020 at Bristol. Kyle Larson at Texas. Kyle Larson at North Wilkesboro. So if you're looking for maybe an interesting little line, you may want to put a few units on Larson. He is the second favored driver out of all drivers to win this race at plus 600. So that's just another little tidbit. I'm going to stick with Denny Hamlin. He's been really good here the past couple of years. And then these two matchups with Bowman. But let's get into pick 'em. So I got a pretty good bump last week. Allmendinger netted, he netted me about 36 points, ran pretty well. You picked Buescher. We had a little problem, though.
0: Yeah, I already picked Buescher this year, which I didn't find out until too late. David, I am giving myself the DNQ. I think that's not fair to pick Buescher multiple times, especially when he had a pretty solid points day. So I scored a big goose egg at Watkins Glen. But luckily, going into the All-Star race, this is a free pick, isn't it?
1: So the good thing is that you can pick anyone. And if you win, you get 25 extra points. So you could come away a big winner in this and get your points back anyway. Because what would have been still about a 120-ish point lead after your huge win with Chase Elliott for the 68-pointer a few weeks ago, it's back to 90 points. So it's a little bit more palatable for me after scoring a big weekend with Allmendinger. So I'll let you go first, and you can pick who you want, because I think I've got a little bit of a fade right here. I got a guy that I'm going to pick. So.
0: Oh, do you?
1: Yeah.
0: Wait, we can't pick the same driver, can we?
1: No, we can't pick the same driver, no.
0: All right, so I want to know who you're going to pick. Good. I picked Buescher on purpose just to DNQ so I could tank for a good pick for the All-Star race. Give me the guy who's the favorite. Denny Hamlin wins it.
1: I like it.
0: I love his stats at Dover. He is I'm trying to find where it is. I think he's won the last two races.
1: Yeah, he's won the last two races.
0: Yeah, he won the last two races. JGR's won the last three. So
1: yeah.
0: I'm liking my odds with Denny Hamlin to win this one. David, who you got? You can't pick Denny.
1: Well, I'm not going to pick Denny. I'm going to pick Chase Elliott. I think he is the best Hendrick driver right now. He's got two wins on the season. Let's go. Number 19. Hendrick's pretty good there. I would pick Bowman, but I don't know. It's going to be hard for that transfer. I think he's going to run really well, but I don't think that he can win the race. So I think one of his teammates will. Hendrick's really, really good at Dover, so going for the 19.
0: All right. I think that's fair. Well, that's all we've got for Racers Odds this week. I actually can't remember. Kevin picked someone for Pick'em last week, and we maybe need to get him in on the standings. But, Dover's going to be fun. All-Star race. Brad Gilley will be on the call from us at PRN. We've got the coverage of the racing on Saturday, which is really exciting. And then the big weekend after that, the Coca-Cola 600, we're going to have a lot of great content coming from us at the Performance Racing Network from here, Charlotte Motor Speedway, what I've got behind me. There's no logo on the track yet. Like, I'm like wondering when they're going to paint
1: the Coke 600. Yeah, the ball field hasn't been painted yet. Yeah.
0: I know. Yeah, so I'm curious when that's going to happen, but we'll probably get an update on that next week. I'll give the weather report. But
1: there you go.
0: 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Thanks. If you haven't already, subscribe on YouTube. Make sure you listen to us on the podcast platforms as well. Follow us on all social media. And, you're going to want to get in on the Racers Odds action early here. That's all I'm going to say. I think we're going to have some exciting giveaways coming up down the line. I don't want to give too much away about that yet. But if you are a listener, continue to listen because it could win yourself something pretty cool. So, David, any closing thoughts before we wrap this one up?
1: No, let's help you have a little bit more fun, put you on those sharp bets, and hopefully we'll help you grow your bankroll. That's what it's all about, right?
0: Absolutely. All right, David. Thanks for listening. I'm Andrew Kurland, and we'll be back next week to preview the Coca-Cola 600 here on Racer's Hour.

0: Tomlin dominates Pocono. Tyler Reddick's once impressive points lead shrinks down to just 19. And now the NASCAR series is headed to Naval Base Coronado. All of that and more. And Lee Spencer joins us on this edition of Fast Talk.
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0: Glad to have you with us here on Fast Talk. I'm Doug Rice, joined by Alexis Erickson, and Lee Spencer drops in for the show today. So thrilled to have two great folks to chat about the same thing we've talked about the last couple of weeks, Alexis and Lee, and that's Denny Hamlin winning races.
2: And smashing records. Yeah. I mean, that's what he seems to be doing on a regular basis these days. We have our now third win in a row from Denny Hamlin this past weekend at Pocono, and started on the pole and you know, got the checkered flag first.
0: Lee Spencer, should we be surprised by any of this that's going on right now?
3: I would say not, and simply because what Denny has been able to do leading up to this. Just think about last year, right? He, for all intent and purpose, had the championship in hand until a late race caution. We might be talking about Denny Hamlin as the 2025 Cup champion, but, you know, if that happens, then it probably doesn't make this run he's having as spectacular, because I said to Chase Briscoe, and you guys were at Dover, you watched this firsthand, it's almost like he's laying in wait for that perfect opportunity to pounce. And he's letting these younger drivers think, oh, I've got a little taste of it. I'm so close to getting the first victory of the year. And then Hamlin just snatches it out of their hands. So it has been in such a dramatic fashion. And let's not forget last week, 11-second lead to the finish, no mercy run at Michigan. I mean, come on. I mean, he is playing with these guys at this point, and I am having so much fun watching this.
0: It seems to be. And I think what makes the story even better for me, Alexis, is the way that last year ended. You didn't know how this was going to go. You didn't know. That could break a lot of people.
2: It could. I mean, if you don't have the resolve to come back from that, and not just what happened at the end of the season, but all the things in the off season that happened too, the tragedy with his family, and there was just so much happening in Denny Hamlin's world that, you know, a weaker person could have said, you know what, I can't handle all this. I can't do that and do this at the same time. But that's not Denny Hamlin. He can do like a million things at the same time.
0: Apparently
2: it seems
0: so.
2: Like, at least that's what he's been training us to believe over the past few years, because he does. He's so good at compartmentalizing things. And when he's Denny Hamlin, the race car driver, he is the best version of Denny Hamlin, the race car driver. When he's Denny Hamlin, the team owner, he's the best version of that. Or the disruptor that we've seen him be in the NASCAR Cup Series as of late. So, I mean, I think the bottom line is, like, Denny Hamlin, don't ever count him out in any sense of the word.
0: Let's go back and catch his winning moment.
4: The master of Pocono Raceway showing what he can do at the tricky triangle yet again today. Final time for Denny Hamlin in turn three.
5: Here comes Denny Hamlin out of turn number three. He'll swing his orange Toyota Camry wide up against the safer barrier. Denny Hamlin comes to the start-finish line. He becomes an eight-time winner at the Pocono Raceway. Denny Hamlin wins the Great American Getaway 400, and he wins his third consecutive race in the NASCAR Cup Series here in 2026.
0: And he did not let that race win get away yesterday at Pocono. Three in a row there for Hamlin. Let's grab a little bit of the victory lane.
6: It's just been an amazing run. I have never been through anything like this. He's not afraid to put me seventh or ninth and say, all right, well, you got to go past those cars now. Restarts have been a lot better over the last month, and you know we've gotten that a lot better. So we keep finding little areas where we need to improve and making them better, and this is what you get.
0: So Denny Hamlin sporting King's Hawaiian and the Minions.
2: The Minions. I know. I'm currently looking at a picture of him on Twitter where he's got, in Victory Lane, where he's got the, like, Minion goggles on. I love it so much.
0: And, Lee, I do think this is made for a fascinating story, and we do have to talk a little bit about the points. We're going to jump into that in depth a little bit later on. But it just seems like right now, we haven't seen maybe this kind of play except for Larson. I feel like his championship year, it was almost a foregone conclusion. He was going to be a factor. Right now, I feel that way, especially any oval we go to, that Denny Hamlin's who you got to beat.
3: Well, that might be the operative word, oval, because he said, you know, even at Michigan, and I know he reiterated it at Pocono, that just give me a 15th place finish at the next two tracks. I'll be happy to take that. I'll stay home. You guys keep racing. Because he knows it's not his bread and butter. And I asked him specifically at Michigan, you know, do you really have to make the most out of these next couple of tracks on the ovals to kind of build your, you know, points up? And he said, absolutely, we have to make hay now. And he's done just that. What he was able to pull off, though, three straight, it's kind of surprising to me, and I don't know if you've been there for his entire career, to be a guy and just the fourth driver to win three races in a row from the pole. Your hero, Richard Petty, was the first to do it in 1966 and 67, followed by Bobby Allison in 1971 and then D.W. in 1981. Think about that. It's been since 1981 since this kid from Southern Virginia pops into the scene and in his 21st season in Cup pulls off not just three in a row, because it's the first time he's done that, but three in a row from the pole. It's just amazing to watch the level of maturation that we've seen in Denny Hamlin.
0: Here's the thing that I find interesting. This is the third week we're talking about this. This guy winning again. But Alexis, he's 45, as we've well documented. Most of the time you get to that age, you have that place where your performance level slips, but people still want you to do well because you're the senior statesman. We saw that actually come into fruition with Kyle Busch before his untimely passing. People were embracing him. They wanted him to win because of the things he had done in the past. Denny is defying that. He's getting old, but his performance is not dropping off.
2: In some aspects, it's getting better.
0: Oh, yeah.
2: It's not just, you know, at a plateau. It's at, you know, it's starting to reach a peak, I think. And he's doing fantastic things on the racetrack. When you think about, you know, and Lee mentioned the ovals. Like, obviously, that is his bread and butter. We're going to the road courses. We'll see what happens. I still think he's probably going to have pretty good runs the next couple weeks, and even if he has a misstep here or there, it's not going to do much, I think, to knock him off his game later in the season. When you look at the chase races that there are, like, I don't know how other drivers in the field can't look at that and go, oh no, we're in trouble. Because when you look at, I mean, Darlington, Bristol, Vegas, Martinsville, like all of these racetracks that he is fantastic at, and he's just getting better as the season goes on. It's going to be, I think it's going to be fun to watch.
0: And the amazing thing is Reddick hasn't fallen off the side
2: of
0: the earth.
2: No, no.
0: He's still doing okay, Lee. I mean, week in and week out, he's there. He's in the top five or the top 10. But when the guy that you're fighting with for the number one spot is winning every week, it's hard to keep up.
3: You know what I love about this moment, Doug? And as I said, you have seen a lot of racing and a lot of different team dynamics over the course of your career. But what we're watching right now at Toyota is for all, you know, again, a 10-race team. Ford used to tout, Ford won, this, that, and the other. Ford is not working together as one. Toyota is. And they've got a 10-car factory-backed team. We saw the benefit of it yesterday at Pocono, especially to see John Hunter. This was John Hunter's week. Last week it was Eric Jones' week. So you put in legacy with the 2311 Joe Gibbs Racing partnership. They just keep on gaining. And going back to Tyler Reddick, as you mentioned, he's not going anywhere, but they feed off of each other. He has helped Denny, telling him what he needs to know going into San Diego, going into Sonoma. You know, Tyler is a really decent road course guy, as we saw at COTA. But they help each other. Denny really helps his teammates at Joe Gibbs Racing, but he helps his own drivers at 2311. Just one point in general I'll make real quick is Chase Elliott and Christopher Bell have said time and again how Denny Hamlin at 44, this was last year, they've added to it this year, outworks his younger drivers. That's the reason he's on top. He has perfected how he prepares for each and every race, and we're seeing the benefits of it now, and it's just amazing.
0: Lee, your comments set up perfectly our Toyota Performance Report, brought to you by Toyota Racing. 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Denny Hamlin wins at Pocono. Tyler Reddick in second. John Hunter Nemechek fourth. Sixth went to Eric Jones. Ninth was Ty Gibbs. Half of the top 10 cars were Toyota. Chase Briscoe was 12th. 16th was Riley Herbst. Bubba Wallace got in the one crash of the day, wound up finishing 21st. And Christopher Bell, they made a gamble on fuel. You knew it probably wasn't going to work out, but it was interesting over the last few laps. He did have to come to pit road. He wound up finishing 26th. That is our Toyota Performance Report. We'll start looking ahead to Naval Base Coronado and a couple of road courses that await us next.
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12: Victory Junction is a year-round camp for children with chronic and life-threatening illnesses and serious medical needs. We'll see 120 kids with spina bifida, 120 kids with craniofacial disorders, 120 kids who have diabetes or who have asthma. From 6 to 16 years old, it empowers them to just be the kids that they are that week. Not their disease, not their illness, they're just a kid. If you know a child that can benefit from Victory Junction, we'll do everything in our power to make sure that child comes to camp.

0: To the show, Doug Rice along with Alexis Erickson and Lee Spencer on this edition of Fast Talk. We're going to take a quick left-hand turn here. I did a couple of things this weekend that I don't normally do. I spent 45 minutes watching soccer.
1: Yeah.
0: That may be 45 more minutes of watching soccer than I ever have in my life.
1: I bet you there's a lot of people listening to this show that can relate to that while the World Cup is happening. And, you know, it seems to be the sport of the moment. So a lot of people that don't normally watch it are watching.
0: Hey, Lee, did you take any of the beautiful game?
2: A little bit. Yeah. My son is a huge soccer fan. He actually has a website called The Soccer Sheet and follows the Charlotte team pretty readily. I mean, he's really made it. It's kind of funny, you know, the next generation of my family going into journalism. But he has a website called The Soccer Sheet. He covers the Charlotte FC team. And he's just huge. We actually, for Reed's 75th, my husband Reed, his 75th birthday and Sam's 40th birthday, we went to London last year to see Wimbledon, who's Sam's favorite English soccer league team play. So yeah, we're into it. But I have to say, watching the Canes on Sunday night win it all, bringing back the second trophy, the NHL trophy, that's a big deal to us.
0: That was okay. The second thing I did. I watched hockey, which I'm not normally at. Very little bit of except Olympic hockey.
1: Yeah.
0: But I turned over last night. I knew they were winning 2-0. And I thought, I'm not going to turn it on because they'll lose.
1: Yeah.
0: And
1: yeah.
0: Finally, with about 3 minutes to go, I turned it on and watched the Carolina Hurricanes win the Stanley Cup.
1: My husband is a huge Canes fan, so it was a big deal in my house. And he was very excited to you know, secure the Stanley Cup win last night. But I will say, in regards to the World Cup, one of my favorite things is I'm not really a big soccer fan. I'm not going to go on here and say that I am. But one of my favorite things to take in during all this is happening is when you see people from other countries coming to the U.S. and then talking about it on social media. Like I saw a post where I can't remember who it was or what country they were from, but they went to a Mexican restaurant and they were shocked that they got chips and salsa for free. They were like, we did not earn this. We did not pay for this.
2: I think they were German.
1: Yeah,
2: and
1: yeah.
2: They got a kick out of it. And, I mean, it was like the fast food thing blows a lot of these country, you know, the foreign travelers away because just not used to seeing that. And I just get such a kick out of it. And, you know, that's why I like to see the world because I like to experience their perspective.
1: Sure.
2: And I think it just brings us all closer together.
0: I'm sad now that people come to this country and the thing that they are most impressed with is eating garbage.
1: Well, you know, we are known for a few of those types of things.
0: Yeah, we are.
2: Taco Bell, right?
0: Here's some cholesterol. Welcome to America. But anyway,
2: just some of the funky names that they, you know, at the foreign, like a McDonald's, what they call, you know, and Hungry Jack, I think is Burger King, and it's like, you know, some of the names they give it, it's a hoot.
1: It's fascinating.
0: I deviated off course. I enjoyed it a lot. The Stanley Cup is a cool trophy. It might be the best trophy you win in sports.
1: It's pretty awesome.
0: Is there a racing trophy that you can point to, or what do you think the number one trophy in NASCAR is?
1: Gosh, I mean, I guess it really depends, you know, on what your favorite racetrack is, because that's probably going to determine it. But I think a lot of people look at the Martinsville clock. I mean, that's something that people talk about all the time. I think the Charlotte Motor Speedway trophy is pretty cool. It's been the same, you know,
0: sort
1: for
0: piston inspired design.
1: Yep.
2: There's
1: a lot of
2: Nashville guitar.
1: Cool. The Nashville guitar. Yes. Also very cool. There's a lot of really cool trophies in NASCAR.
0: And well,
1: I would say.
0: Obviously Daytona. That's way up there. And
1: the Borg Warner, I think, for IndyCar is pretty cool too.
0: Yeah, because you get your face engraved on.
2: Yeah. Beautiful.
0: Yeah. That's very nice. It's very nice. And I don't mind the Miles the Monster.
1: Yeah, that's
2: pretty awesome.
1: Cool.
2: Dover.
1: That's number one, I think, to like kids under 10 everywhere.
0: Yeah.
1: You know,
0: I want that. You know, so that's cool. Anyway, I hope you had a great weekend. We're going to get back and we're going to compare Denny Hamlin and Tyler Reddick on the road courses. They're coming up next.
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7: Let's crack him up.
6: Who's the first person you called when you found out you were joining the PRN booth this year?
7: It was my dad, who, I mean, he's the reason I'm a racing fan. There's pictures of me in a crib just like hours old, and I've got like a Bill Elliott, like Coors Light number 9 hat on. It's like much larger than my head, and I have a large head. So he was definitely the one that I reached out to first.
6: What's the best advice you have for an aspiring broadcaster?
7: Well, it's going to sound silly, but it really is as simple as call what you see.
6: What's the craziest call you've made in your career?
7: Turn number 2 for the Indianapolis 500, when Scott Dixon soared through the air, I called it live, and seeing Scott Dixon's car fly through the air, in flame, fire, you know, debris everywhere, that was probably the biggest one that stands out to me.
6: This was a PRN Pit Stop with Nick Yeoman.

0: A lot of conversation about Denny Hamlin, and well, there should be. Now has 64 career victories. He's won the last three in a row, and he is quickly catching his own driver, Tyler Reddick, who looked like he had an insurmountable lead, we thought, after the first 10 races of the season. Denny is now 19 points back. Leave right now, and actually, Alexis, use ChatGTP to figure out these percentages here, which I was impressed. Denny Hamlin's record on road courses right now. His average finish is 14.3. And he does have a road course win. I did not know that until I should have known that. He won, 2016?
1: Watkins Glen. Yep.
0: At his 14.3 average goes up against Reddick's 11.3 average. What will be the formula for success for Denny Hamlin at the next two races, which is Naval Base Coronado, nobody knows what to expect, and then Sonoma? What should Denny's high watermark be to get out of those two races?
2: Well, as I said earlier, he said he would take 15th. I think if he is running as well as he does now, he's in great shape. Physically, mentally, he's got the entire package going, despite what his record looks like. And as you said, one win compared to Tyler Reddick, who has four of his 13 victories have come turning right and left. If Denny gets out of the next two races, I would say with a 10th place finish, you know, maybe at both of them, or, you know, somewhere 12.5 because he wanted 15. If he's anywhere under 15 for both of them, I think that he'd be happy with that, but I expect more. As solid as that team is right now, that pit crew, he thanked the pit crew. You know, thank Chris Gayle. He loves the pit crew. I think that's one of the reason he did the burnout right by where all the guys were coming up on the wall. But if he can come up of those two races better than 15th, I think it's a win-win for the 11.
1: Yeah, I mean, I would agree with that. I think there's going to be a level of just survive for everyone going into San Diego.
0: Correct.
1: And so, you know, if he could be on the better end of that than some of the other guys, then certainly that's going to be great for him. You look at how much of a point of Tyler Reddick's point lead he's carved off in the last, 100 points or something insane that he has carved into Tyler Reddick's point lead. And if he can just maintain that going into the following races after that, I believe he's got a really, really good chance of surpassing him for the regular season championship. So right now, I think it's just survive these next two weeks.
0: I feel like if he can get out of these next two, and he's maybe loses a little bit of ground, but
1: sure,
0: Let's say he's within 40 points of Tyler Reddick, that
1: it's doable
0: to finish out on the ovals till we get to the chase. I think it's very doable for Denny to win the regular season. I don't know how important that is. He's either going to go in first or second, it looks like.
1: Yeah. And I think, I mean, we've heard so many people, and I mean, Lee's probably heard this too ad nauseum since the chase has been announced. Like, you have to be, third seed or better. Some people say as far back as fifth, maybe potentially. But he's going to be well-rooted in that area that you need to be able to have a really good chance at the championship. And like I said in the previous

0: watched them.
1: Doug, the only thing I'm thinking of is something finally clicks for the Hendrick Chevys, because they seem like they're right on the verge of figuring out this new car, and then something happens and it, you know, it kind of goes haywire. But when you start getting back to some of these bread and butter tracks for Denny and Chicago, Atlanta, North Wilkesboro, Indy, Iowa, Richmond, you know, it's just, this is just really lining up strongly for Denny Hamlin. And I think they're looking at those 10 bonus points. They still get 10 bonus points, right, for winning the regular season? Is that accurate?
2: Yeah, I think 10 or 15, something along that line. Yeah.
1: Okay. But whatever that is, I cannot picture the way Gale thinks that that's not a big-ass carrot that they want to put in their basket, because it would just simply put them in such good stead in case something happens going down the stretch. But the way that he's picking up stage points, the way he's picking up wins, cutting a 122-point deficit down to 19 with those three wins, it's just amazing. But like I said, I started seeing this trend, I mean, in earnest at Dover. I'm not saying that he wasn't great before that, but when he was just sitting there and toying with Chase Briscoe, and then he's sitting there at Nashville and he's toying with C. Bell, it just seemed like he's having fun with these guys.
0: Sure,
1: I mean, it's just over and beyond just typical strategy and perseverance.
2: And can I just say how thankful that I am that Denny Hamlin is going on this tear? And I'll say that because if he wasn't, then there would be no drama for this regular season championship. There would be none. It would be Tyler Reddick and everybody else because of, you know, how he opened the season with so many wins in a row. And so, you know, a lot of people are like, oh gosh, Denny Hamlin keeps winning. I'm finding it extremely entertaining because he's giving us, you know, at least even if it's only a two-person race, he's giving us a race here in you know, the middle of the season.
0: And slight course correction here. Whoever wins that regular season title gets a 25 points.
2: Okay.
0: That's a big hit.
2: That is.
0: That could make all the difference in the world.
2: Absolutely.
0: So that's a carrot, to go back to what Lee was saying, that's a carrot worth chasing here.
2: Yeah, you dangle that in front of Denny. He's going for it.
0: I don't want to flush away Tyler Reddick's chances.
2: No, certainly not.
0: Or take away the fact that he has had a dream season.
2: He has.
0: But this is what have you done for me lately, sport,
2: yeah.
0: Like all sport.
2: Yeah.
0: And
2: yeah.
0: What you've done for me lately is won three in a row and cut down Reddick's lead to 19 points. So that's what it is. Hey, by the way, Shane Van Gisbergen is showing up at Naval Base Coronado.
2: Is he?
0: Yeah,
2: oh,
0: he is.
2: Oh, everybody else is like, bummer.
0: Lee,
2: take that week off?
0: Is it foregone? Did we just go ahead and put his name on the trophy, barring something catastrophic?
1: I'm thinking with this style of road course that they have laid out, street course, whatever we're calling it, that it plays right into his wheelhouse for him to have run on so many different venues, so many circuits, and so quick to figure them out. I mean, look at him. First time, Chicago Lampoon. Who the hell is Shane Van Gisbergen?
2: Couldn't even say his name right.
0: Couldn't get his name right.
1: Well, no. I mean, it's just easier to say SVG. It kind of rolls off the tongue easier. But for him to be in that position and just he comes out of nowhere and wins the inaugural event, and then he's on your map. I will say, watching what he was able to do at Nashville, you know, better at Dover, better at Michigan, if qualifying really seems to be the quagmire for that group, because he said it's so different from what he did back in Australia, how they qualified there. So if they ever figure out qualifying, will he be up with Denny every week? Probably not, but I see top tens regularly in his future if they can just get over that qualifying hump. That being said, road courses, that's his wheelhouse. You know, everyone else is battling for second. But with my luck, somebody will come out of the blue. You know, it's a home track kind of sort of for Zane Smith. He could be somebody that, you know, surprises us, although Pocono.
0: No, they're not. We're just saying words.
2: We're just saying words.
0: We're just saying words. Yeah.

0: Yes.
1: Okay.
0: Look, SVG's going to go and win this
1: thing. You're handing him the trophy, Jeff,
0: yeah,
1: right?
0: Yeah, I am. He's going to probably win by 15 seconds on a 3.4-mile road course.
2: Well, I mean,
1: Denny won by 11. Shane wants to win by 97. Okay?
2: Well, it could be possible. Yeah. I would not put it past him. I mean, I have heard, and, you know, we tend to hype things up a lot in the media. That's part of our job. And a lot of what I have heard about this layout, because it's a track that nobody has ever seen before, a course that nobody has ever seen before, is that it is extremely difficult. Potentially the most difficult course that these drivers have ever seen. And to have someone like him who has the prowess of picking something up like that so quickly and adapting to it so quickly, I think that is going to be the best tool in the toolbox that he has that nobody else really has. I mean, and don't get me wrong, all these drivers have had sim time on it. They've all done something of that nature. But when it comes to the real world, what's going to happen when we strap into these race cars and hit the go pedal, I think he has got an advantage way bigger than anybody else.
0: I will be shocked if he doesn't go out there and school the field.
2: Yeah.
0: And that's not, Alexis, not really going out on a limb, is it?
1: You're absolutely right. More, I'm in the scrums every week, and that is exactly what the driver said. The hardest road course ever that we've raced on. And there's also, they were talking about getting airborne. You know, there's places where they're going to launch the cars. I mean, this might be one of the most dramatic runs we've ever seen. And of course, not knowing what to expect, and the drivers who haven't, been on sim or, gone down that route, and they're just going to take it, when they get there, it's going to make for very interesting racing, the absolute unknown.
0: Alexis, I don't know that I've anticipated a race as much as I have this, maybe going all the way back to the first Brickyard.
2: Wow, really?
0: I mean, I'm just that geeked about it.
2: I think
0: it's going to be exceptionally cool.
2: I think it will be exceptionally cool, too. I'm excited to potentially see these cars launch in the air. I mean, I don't know. That's, something we've never really seen too much before. And just the atmosphere there. I mean, I also have heard that, like, they're going to be minimal feet away from the water, and there's going to be like just the picturesque nature of what we see and what we witness, and the event itself, all gathered into the 250th birthday of America. I mean, I think it just is a story that I think people are going to be interested in seeing.
0: I feel like I've heard that the prime broadcast booth is actually going to be on an aircraft carrier that's moored there. It's not
1: the same thing.
0: Yeah. So, okay, that's hard to beat. Right. That's just hard to
2: like if they don't have Tom Cruise come out in like the Top Gun, I'm gonna be upset.
0: Yeah. He needs to give the command.
2: Yeah.
0: Coming up, does anybody really know what time it is? We'll talk about that next.
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0: breaking down a lot of the action from Pocono. It was a race dominated with fuel strategies and time spent on pit road more than it was side-by-side action. But one of the more intriguing things, and I made note of this on my Twitter account, and normally I'll put something out there and it may get minimal engagement. Yesterday, I apparently hit a nerve with people when I asked, what do you think of the 1 o'clock start time, Alexis? Because they moved the race start time up 2 hours to get away from impending weather.
1: Which is a bit unprecedented,
0: yeah.
1: The 2 hours.
0: 2 hours is the biggest swing I've ever seen, except for the year that they moved up, I think, the Clash in L.A. a day.
1: Oh, right.
0: But
1: yeah.
0: This was rare. Part of it is because Prime they're not hemmed in with the restrictions that a network has.
1: Yep.
0: And it worked out beautiful. And I had over 300 comments on this tweet just asking people, what do you think of the 1 o'clock start time? 95% of the responses was, I love it. This is the greatest thing ever. I concur. Yeah, I do too.
2: I couldn't agree more.
0: I had hard pressed. I had a couple of people say, I'm on the West Coast, but I get up and watch football games at 10. This didn't bother me.
1: Yeah.
0: But the overwhelming majority of the people loved it. I don't think it'll be changed because NASCAR wants that. And NASCAR and the networks want those West Coast numbers that they feel like they get with a 3 o'clock start.
1: I'll be interested to see. Sorry, Lee. I was just going to say, I'd be interested to see the ratings come in and see how different maybe they are from a race that was at the same track that started later last season, kind of compare and contrast. But I personally love it. I think you give people the opportunity to enjoy the race and the broadcast and then also still be able to do things that they need to do. I mean, I think it was our Hank Lee that said, look, I'm a fan. I watch every race, but I still got to mow my lawn. Like, I got other things I got to do, you know? So I'm a fan.
2: This is absolutely the beauty of Prime and not having parameters. Not only do they give the fans fabulous coverage. You know, what Danielle Trotta's been able to do in the post-race and the pre-race is exceptional because they bring you stories you're not going to get on one of the big networks. It's just they don't have the time for it. And the fans have been begging for, give me more post-race. I want to hear what the drivers have to say. I want to hear what the crew chiefs have to say. Tell me the story. And Prime has delivered that in spades. Moving the time up yesterday, I had to rearrange my schedule because we had planned everything for Sunday morning, which was going to really slam into the start of even the later time in the race. Moving it to noon here in Central Time, where I am right now, it opened up my entire afternoon. I went and saw my cousin. I went and had dinner with friends. I saw the hockey game. I mean, it was a beautiful situation. And as you said, Doug, people on the West Coast get up. Even when we go to Hawaii at the end of the season, we get up at 8 o'clock to watch that first NFL game. So I don't, you know, I know TV wants a lead in to whatever big show they're going to have, you know, whether it's football or, you know, some other event. But I have to say, this to me is Bill France time, and that's where the races need to start.
0: I had other people make that comment on my Twitter question. It wasn't really a poll. It was an open-ended question.
1: Sure, yeah.
0: And I'd like to know more about the metrics of why they have settled on this 3 o'clock start time.
1: Yeah.
0: I know it has to do with TV viewing because that is almost the most singularly important thing that there is in this game. Get eyeballs to watch.
2: How many times does it get us into trouble with weather, though, Doug?
1: Yeah.
0: I know, Lee.
2: When you take it that late in the afternoon, you are running the risk of afternoon showers. I mean, time and again, we have just been, you know, put into such a tight box. And then you run the risk of not getting the advertised distance, which the fans at this point, and you've heard it from fans, you're in contact with them, throughout the course of your business. You know, fans are spending, and I hate to use, you know, hard-earned money, but in this economy, what they spend to go to the racetrack, this is a luxury for a lot of people, and to cheat them out of 100 laps, I mean, it's, you know, it's not fair to the fan base.
0: I can only tell you of the races when I was going to all the PRN races. How many times I have sat in the tower and it's beautiful, mm-hmm. and it's 1 o'clock in the afternoon, mm-hmm. and then by the time 3 o'clock rolls around, it's raining, or we know we're going to be interrupted by weather that we could have easily avoided with that 1 o'clock start. And I'd love to see him go back to it. I don't think it'll ever happen, but just judging from my very non-scientific poll, race fans love that 1 o'clock start. I thought it was awesome.
1: It worked yesterday, yeah. because, I mean, none of us were there, but from people that I know that were boots on the ground, it pretty much started raining as soon as the race was over. So had they gone at this scheduled time, they would not have gotten, and then it would have put the industry in a bigger box, because there's a very, very tight turnaround to get to San Diego. So there was a lot for them to consider, and I'm glad that they made the decision that they did.
0: Lee mentioned Prime and the fact that they have the freedom because sure. they're not tied in with network programming. And I will say this to every sports fan out there that talks about streaming like it's something evil. It is going to be the way we get sports.
2: Absolutely.
0: Eventually. Eventually, every sport you watch is going to be a streamed product. And that's just going to be the nature of it, or a great deal of it.
1: And as we've seen with Prime, there are pluses to that.
0: Yeah.
1: There are things that are better because of the fact that they're on streaming. And this is one of those examples.
0: And you're paying for everything you get. If you have cable, guess what? They're not giving you that.
1: Right.
0: Spectrum is not giving you free cable.
1: Yeah.
0: So you're having to pay for that, unless you're that very rare person that has an HD antenna on
1: bunny,
0: top of their
1: bunny
0: house.
1: Bunny ears. Yeah. Yeah, exactly.
0: And streaming's here to stay. 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Coming up, a little green flag, black flag.
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4: Shane Van Gisbergen for the final time up here in turn number two. He brought a gun to a knife fight today. Then we got Noah Gregson around right in the middle of the pack, and he got hammered by Ryan Preece. Brad Keselowski's off into the dirt as well.
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0: Appreciate Lee Spencer dropping in with us today. You can catch Lee on SiriusXM NASCAR Radio. By the way, watch the post-race coverage, and you can see Lee scurrying around back there getting her interviews for Sirius. I've seen you kind of body check a couple of people, it looks like.
1: Oh, I do. I am so respectful of my fellow reporters out there. You've been down there. You know what it's like. It's a fun beat, though. And, yeah. Doug, in all my years, and I told my bosses this, we had an air check last week, and I'm like, Denny is turning into the biggest thing we've had in the sport since the Dale Earnhardt, Rusty Wallace, Mark Martin, Terry Labonte, that era when all the drivers were bigger than life. Denny is kind of growing into that bigger than life character that, and Alexis was right. We so need this story right now.
0: Yeah, we do.
1: And after his heartbreak, and I was there when he got out of the car at Phoenix, and that was just probably the most brutal interview. And I don't mean from his perspective of what he was putting out, but just the heartbreak. It was just unbearable to watch, you know, even a 44-year-old man just in utter shock. But to see him turn that around, to turn that into a catalyst for this run he's on now, I am there for it in just so many ways. I'm trying not to be fangirl, but we pull for the story, and this is one of the best stories I have watched in my 30 years.
0: It is refreshing at a time that we need that. Let's move into this.
2: It's time for another edition of Green Flag, Black Flag.
3: Already, we have three of the finest minds that NASCAR has produced, ladies and gentlemen.
0: Where
3: in
0: are
3: this
0: they?
3: Room,
4: I was
3: going to
4: say that.
3: I think they're down the hall.
4: I don't see them.
0: I'll give that to Lee.
3: And we're going to put them to work today on Green Flag, Black Flag. I'll read several statements. If the panelist agrees, they give it a green flag. If they disagree, it gets a black flag. If they're all in unified agreement, that's the way that works. We got anything else if they give a dumb answer? Okay. Dumb answers.
4: No
3: get that.
4: Answer's yeah. a dumb answer. That's oh, right. That's question.
3: There are
4: sorry.
3: No wrong
4: sorry.
3: Answers
4: sorry.
3: Here. Sorry. All right, here we go. And the we'll start with Doug Rice.
0: Okay.
3: And the regular season winner for 2026 is Denny Hamlin.
0: Green flag.
3: All right.
0: Yeah, even though he's 19 behind, I think it's almost a fait accompli.
4: Yeah, I mean, green flag. It's really hard to go against that at this moment. It's all about what have you done for me lately, and he's doing more than anybody else.
3: All right, Lee?
1: Green flag. Hey, 19. See ya. it's going to grow over the next two races, but once we get back on the East Coast, it's going to evaporate quickly.
3: All right. Here we go. We'll start. We'll go to Alexis Erickson on this one. 1 p.m. start times are awesome.
4: 1,000 green flags, yes. Thank you. Thank you, sound effects.
3: All right, Lee?
1: I agree, and for everything we spoke about in that last segment, bring back Bill France time.
3: Okay, Doug Rice.
0: I can't mash the little heart button enough. Yeah. There you
3: there
0: go.
3: There it is. All right. Now, here we go. The next new winner will be Eric Jones. Lee Spencer.
1: Eric Jones, his first new winner for this season. Is that what you're saying?
3: Yeah. Yep, next new winner.
1: I got to black flag that because I think Hendrick will get there before they do.
3: All right. Doug Rice, what do you think?
0: You know, Brad Gilley's not here, but Eric Jones is his boy,
4: mm-hmm.
0: unabashedly.
4: Mm-hmm.
0: So I'm going to be the proxy voter for Brad Gilley and say, green flag, Eric Jones gets it done.
3: What do you think, Alexis?
4: I'm going to say green flag because I'd love to see it. You know, I think Eric Jones has been at this game a really long time. I think he's a fantastically talented race car driver. And for him to be having this moment right now, for Legacy to be having this moment right now, for them to be finally seeing the rewards of switching to Toyota, I think it would be a great thing. So, green flag.
3: All righty. And Doug Rice, your Father's Day is upon us here coming up. On Father's Day, dads really don't want a tie. They want a nap.
0: Oh, all day long, green flag. And you don't have to take me out to dinner. Just kind of leave me alone.
4: Well,
0: it's too people-y out there. So.
4: This might be controversial, but the dad in my house usually gets to take a nap. Whether it's Father's Day or not, he's napping. But sure, I'll give him another one on Father's
3: Day. Lee, what do you think on that?
1: I think the nap deserves the checkers because usually Reed just falls asleep in his seat. So that's, you know, he takes all the naps he wants.
3: The secret is out.
1: Hey, at 76, he deserves to nap.
3: There you go. Doug Rice, it's yours.
0: I have heard this story told over and over again. Do you know how old people fall asleep in a chair? They just have to have a chair.
4: Pretty much.
0: Sit down and the magic just takes place.
4: Well, that must mean I'm old then, because all I need is a chair. And
0: I wish I had that. I wish I had that gene on a plane. I struggle.
1: Oh, I do. I'm great at that.
0: You can sleep on a plane?
1: Oh, easily. Easily.
4: I wish.
1: Even before it takes off. I mean, it starts going down the taxiway and I'm out like a light.
0: I have never had that. Our previous race director, Alicia Lingerfelt, we flew to a lot of races, and we always sat on the same row. She was asleep before they got off the
4: taxiway.
1: Me too.
0: And she wake up 10 minutes before we land, and I'm sitting there. I'm afraid I'm going to drool, snore.
4: My next flight is to Sonoma, a great one, and I'm pretty sure I will be awake for the entire flight, there and back.
0: Flying into San Francisco?
4: Yes.
0: Horrible airport.
4: I've seen worse. Dallas is not my favorite.
0: Oh, that's a challenge. But I don't have a favorite airport.
4: Indy's
0: a good airport.
4: Yep.
0: Daytona.
4: Yep, Daytona.
0: It's tiny.
4: Manchester.
0: And there's a little sandwich shop in the Daytona airport that serves the best tuna fish sandwich on the planet.
4: I'll second that. It's pretty good.
0: It is pretty good. And it's like $8.
4: And it's so close to the racetrack, you usually see, like, the Blue Angels flying around and all that. So, yeah.
0: A lot of cool stuff there. I don't know how we got off on that.
4: I don't know.
0: We did. It felt good for me. All right, we'll take a break. Be right back.
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10: Sam Mayer now looking low at the start-finish line. Mayer's trying to take away that spot from Larson.
9: Cruz got uprooted off the bottom of the racetrack. Sam Mayer's going to look to the inside. They try to go three wide for second.
12: They were fighting over that real estate there with Justin Allgaier and Larson prior to the restart.
8: The Pit Boss, Food Max 250. 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

0: right, we go roaring into the last block of the show here. Once again, special thanks to Lee Spencer for dropping in with us today. And it is time for this little ditty.
1: One last thing.
0: You're on deck, Alexis. What you got for one last thing? Can be anything on the planet that you want to talk about. Doesn't have to relate to racing.
2: Well, this one does relate to racing, but not NASCAR. This past weekend, Lewis Hamilton, who is one of the most decorated drivers in F1 history, showed that never giving up, you can reach your goal. He finally got a win for Ferrari in Barcelona. I think it's his 106th win total, but probably one of the most special to him. At 41 years old, which also, by the way, crushed me a little bit because I thought he was older than me, but he's actually younger than me by like 3 months. So that was a bitter pill to swallow. But congratulations to Lewis Hamilton and Team Ferrari on finally getting the win in Barcelona. It was really cool to watch. It was a great experience to see that through his eyes, and I just want to say, don't ever give up. If there's something that you have a dream to do, keep at it, because you never know.
0: All right, the rallying cry in Galaxy Quest. Never give up.
2: Never give up.
0: Never surrender.
2: That's right.
0: He's an attractive man, by the way. Just thought I'd bring that to the table.
2: Sure.
0: All right, Lee, what you got?
3: I
0: gave up my man crush on Lewis Hamilton.
3: Oh, no. I watched that from start to finish, which kind of leads into my other thing. You started talking about streaming. I hate the fact that this weekend is going to be Prime's, final race of the run, because what they do for the race fans is so important. I took this past weekend off, and I started watching things from start to finish. And to get that kind of enhanced broadcast for the fans, I just so appreciate it. I appreciate the effort that they put in. I was a little skeptical at first, watching baseball on Prime, kind of got over that because of what they're able to deliver to the fans. As a fan, I can appreciate what you get out of that. And if you have any issues trying to figure out how you get Prime, how you watch Prime, I'm here for you. Text me, send me an IM. I'll take you through the process. It's easy peasy. You can hit rewind. You can hit forward. Just so many options to appreciate the game we love of racing.
0: It's going to be around, folks. Like I said earlier, you need to figure out a way to adapt to it because it is here to stay. It is not going anywhere. And the Prime folks have done a great job. That's not saying anything differential about anybody else. But
3: no.
0: The latitude that they have and the playground that they have is so much bigger and unencumbered as opposed to the networks.
2: Yeah, it's the little things, too. It's like being able to come on with just the visuals, like 5 minutes, 10 minutes before broadcast. I love that. It's
0: and
2: the little
0: by
2: things.
0: The way, the silent lap number 8 that they're doing for Kyle Busch gives me chills every
2: classy.
0: Time it's happened. It's really classy. And way to go. Whoever's idea that was, they did it here at Charlotte Start, and it's caught on with everybody else. For Alexis Erickson and Lee Spencer, I'm Doug Rice. Remember, keep it between the navigational beacons.
2: Between the buoys.
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5: NASCAR drivers and teams are entering the unknown this weekend with a brand new road course debuting in San Diego this weekend. And with no track time and experience to go off of, drivers and teams are having to use digital models of the racetrack to even get their bearings. Here's Chris Buescher, who describes the difference between San Diego and the Chicago street course.
7: I don't think the similarity is going to be very close. You know, it's a lot more sophisticated. We got different styles of turns, high speed, low speed chicanes. You know, really with Chicago, you had, you know, kind of the high speed turn three braking zone, and you had the roundabout, the fountain. Everything else was, you know, 90 degree corner, which when we go San Diego, it's going to be way, way different and a lot longer. Yeah, I think right now, half the time in sim is just to make sure I know if we're going right at the end of a straightaway, so make sure we got the track layout memorized.
5: There's a lot of character to this new San Diego course, and Eric Jones describes the bumpy ride that he's experienced so far in the simulator.
8: Extremely rough. I don't know what that's going to be like. It's hard to guess on a grip level and how much grip it's going to really have. You know, we thought going into Chicago that it would be really slick and challenging, and Chicago had more than almost every other road course we went to. So just a lot of unknowns, but as far as the track layout, it took me a long time to just memorize it. I would say it was a while just to get up to speed and remember all the corners. The visuals, especially in the sim, are really challenging. Everything just looks like a 90-degree turn, and you can't really tell which way you're trying to go half the time. So it takes a while to get up to speed on that, but as far as the track, I think it's okay. It's just rough, so we'll just have to see how that is.
5: Well, they're going to have their hands full at the San Diego course this weekend. For PRN's Garage Pass, this is Andrew Kerwin.
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10: Welcome to PRN at the Track. I'm Lenny Baticki. Coming up in this show, we'll chat with Tri-County winner Alex Beggs. Then we'll speak with legendary Pittsburgh racer, promoter, announcer, and radio host Don Gamble. Then we'll have a conversation with motorsports photographer Josh James. But first, let's get to our What's Hot. We'll start in South Carolina at Anderson. Cody Kelly got that one. Leighton Sullivan won the Blue Ridge Go at Lancaster. Dylan Archie Adams, Brandon White in victory lane at Cherokee. Sumter to Reed Christensen, while Christian Thomas wins Lakeview and Shun Thomas wins at Lawrence. Marion County in Florida to Philip Best. Cody Stickler and Bray Holmes win at Auburndale. Brody Bernhardt a winner at Hendry. Alabama at Hollis to Jeff Page. Creighton Skinner wins at Talladega. Sonoya in Georgia to Corey North, while Junior Whitener wins Sugar Creek. Tocoa, Madison Coker, and Paris Simmons getting the big trophies. Brandon McDaniel wins Cochran. Winder Barrow to Nick Sellers. And Cass Fowler up at North Georgia is the winner. Langley in Virginia. Connor Hall back at victory lane. Garrett Gilman wins with Natural Bridge to Tyler Bear. And Rusty Clendenin, the checkers at Lonesome Pine. Caswell in Tennessee to Corey Hedgecock. Anthony White wins Wartburg. Kingsport to Cope Higgins. Zach Seiss wins Bulls Gap. I-75 to Ryan Timms. North Carolina, East Lincoln Speedway. Tylan Trammell gets the micro sprint win. Dustin Rumley wins again at Ace. Carteret to Chrissy Wallace. Carolina Sprints, Caleb Scarborough gets the win at Gastonia. Wake County to Carson Hayslip. Justin Mitchell wins Southern National. First to Nathan Price, and Brown and Speeney split the mod wins at Bowman Gray. And joining us now on the ProFabrication.com hotline, Tri-County Speedway winner Alex Meggs. Alex, welcome to the show, and look like a heck of a field of drivers you beat there, even some young up-and-coming talent up there racing against you.
11: Yes, sir, Lenny. Thanks for having me on. Yeah, it was a great race. Arthur Gama, he's from Brazil. It was his first ever race on oval, and it was a photo finish with him there at the end.
10: So fun to see new names in on the racetracks and new
12: to us here, Alex Meggs, winner at Tri-County Speedway from 11th. And I saw some of the quotes, Alex. Phil Combs, veteran announcer up there, said it was the most exciting race he had ever saw at Tri-County. And Lee McCall, for him, getting his 159th win for Hawk McCall Motorsports with you at the wheel. What does that mean for you to get a victory for a guy with 158 other ones that have been pretty legendary as well?
11: Man, it was pretty cool. Lee, you know, he was saying that was probably one of the coolest wins that he's ever had.
12: Well,
11: throughout his career.
12: Lee has certainly had some great drivers and some fantastic finishes and all the rest, but he's got another hot wheelman, Alex Meggs, our guest on the ProFabrication.com hotline, which is brought to you by Gasco Gaskets, which are engineered for maximum seal and durability. 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Well, the track up at Tri-County repaves this, that, and the other. But you started back there in 11th. I remember you used to have a mullet. Now you shaved that off. Is that why you qualified so bad? What happened?
11: Man, that may have been what it was. Man, back whenever I had the mullet, I actually used to qualify pretty good. And I don't know, that might just be, you know, as far as qualifying, it could just be me getting caught up in the moment of having to go out there and run a fast lap. And me and Lee, we were talking about it. This weekend after qualifying, me and him weren't happy with our qualifying result. And we came to the conclusion I just need to calm down a little bit and just stop overdriving the corner. Like, for instance, this weekend I overdrove the corner and I just made the car tight.
12: So you go in a little too deep and it changes where the car's position is and that, you know, washes it up. But how about during the race? You had to show patience going around and trying to pick off 10 other guys in front of you. How did you pull these moves off? What was it like coming through the pack there to get the victory on the last lap?
11: Well, you know, from the start, we busted off pretty fast. I think by lap 10, we were in sixth place. There was actually a caution there at lap 10 or 11, and we found ourselves in sixth there. We went bat green for, I would say it was 30-ish laps. And at the next caution, we found ourselves in fours, I believe.
12: Hmm.
11: Those last two spots were pretty hard to pick off.
12: Did I read right? Alex Meggs, by the way, is our guest on the ProFabrication.com hotline. Tri-County Speedway winner from 11th, giving Hawk McCall Motorsports their 159th victory for that vaunted franchise. Those last two spots, I understood you had run three wide for like five laps all the way up pretty much to the finish. How did you even hold your breath, or what were you doing in the car to make all this happen?
11: It all went through pretty quick. Like, it really didn't feel like five laps, man. It felt more like two or three laps. You know, we would dive into the corner. I would send it three wide on the bottom. And then on the straightaway, I would kind of fall back into line. And then in the next corner, I'd throw it in there and make it three wide again. And coming through the white flag, I was trying to, you know, kind of push the leader into the corner into turn one a little bit faster than he wanted to go in, make him a little bit uncomfortable. I was just going to turn under him. But on entry, I figured out, or I saw that he actually overdrove his corner, trying to kind of wash the car up on his outside, and he left the whole bottom open, and I just slipped under him there and found myself leading coming off of turn two.
12: Alex Meggs takes what Phil Combs said was the most exciting race he'd ever seen at Tri-County Speedway. That's saying something for a guy who was his dad was the first ever flagman here at Charlotte and did a lot of other races across the country. Alex Meggs, our guest of the ProFabrication.com hotline, he's got that trophy. But kind of help me, you know, you do the slider basically on the guy in turn two and you point down towards three. You still got two corners to go. What's going through your head? Are you watching the mirror? Are you trying to hear him, feel him? How are you able to make this final set of corners and get the checkers?
11: Well, my spotter, Jason, you know, he was up top and he said, "Go, man, go. You're all clear." And I entered turn three on the bottom. And my plan was to just kind of let the car wash up a little bit and kind of block that outside line. Because at Tri-County, you can run three different groups. That's why that track's so amazing.
12: Alex, thanks for taking the time. Fans, stay with us. We'll be right back.
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10: 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He was a promoter, a track announcer, and the host of the Pittsburgh region's most respected racing show, Rappin' on Racing. And on June 20th, Pittsburgh's Pennsylvania Motor Speedway will honor Don Gamble with the running of the inaugural Don Gamble Silver Cup Open Vintage Race. Don Gamble is our guest joining us on the ProFabrication.com hotline. His travels have limited him in recent years, so he won't be on the mic that night, but we thought we'd ask him a few questions here about his fantastic career so that those could hear back home. Let's start with June of 1979 when Pittsburgh's Pennsylvania Motor Speedway opened. Don, what was that race like that day and all the excitement I'm sure that was around it as well?
17: Well, everyone was excited, all the drivers, because it was a new track and the newest of all the tracks in the area. Big half mile, perfectly manicured. Some of the best drivers in the tri-state area raced there. And everybody was excited about it.
10: It's a half mile, was a half mile, and still is. But wasn't there going to be a different shape beforehand?
17: Yes, Nick Garin wanted to build a one-mile track. And when people are at Pennsylvania Motor Speedway, if they look over the back straightaway, they can still see the configuration of where the one-mile track would have been.
10: Wow. We're talking with Don Gamble on the ProFabrication.com hotline. Don's a championship-winning racer, promoter, track announcer, host of Pittsburgh's regional's most respected radio show, Rappin' on Racing, and a great friend of mine that I've been so blessed to gotten to know over the years. And here's some of these stories. Like about the racing and the rough and tumble of days back when. To win a championship back in those days, you had to be tough on and off the track. How did you pull off, doing that, or did you in your racing career? Were you always the angel that you are now?
17: Well, I was never criticized for being a dirty driver, and I had a wonderful pit crew. I teamed up with Ron Haisley and his family, and it was Gamble Haisley Racing, and They were amazing. And, you know, today it's hard for guys to get a lot of help. But there were times where there'd be 16 guys on our crew. And they could do anything, and that helped. And then given the choice, if I'm running second and then the leader, you know, I could take them out and win the race, I would not do that. That just wasn't in my DNA. I would not take someone out to win a race.
10: But, you know, from what I remember at these lunches you and I have been at, there was once or twice where a promoter had to advise you of things. Do you remember any of those?
17: Well, I was probably, I think of all the tracks I raced at, I won at least one time. but I've been thrown out of all the tracks except Pittsburgh. And, you know, or I would say, I'm never coming back to this track. Well, never was 7 days. But if they threw you out, it might be a couple of weeks. But,
12: 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So unlike other places, not getting thrown out of Pittsburgh's Pennsylvania Motor Speedway, probably a good thing. And with that, what do you say to the folks at PPMS about running the inaugural Don Gamble Silver Cup coming up on Saturday, June 20th?
17: Well, it's a real honor, and I want to thank all the people that work so hard. There's too many to mention to pull this together. It's incredible, and I'm very proud of what they're doing. Tyler Harris, the general manager down there, has gone over and above to take care of all these teams that want to come in. And just makes me feel good that enough people want to be there and make this a success.
12: The inaugural Don Gamble Silver Cup will run Saturday, June 20th at Pittsburgh's Pennsylvania Motor Speedway. It is the Gamble Silver Cup open vintage race for vintage modifieds, coupes and coaches, and vintage late models. Should be a spectacular event. And you had some pretty good events and such when you were announcing at Pittsburgh's Pennsylvania Motor Speedway with another legend, Dale Carnahan. Got any stories from back in those days?
17: He was such a pleasure to work with. The man was amazing. Whether it was racing or high school sports, he was very, very good at what he did. Well, he and Dale and I would talk back and forth on the headsets, you know, just to make sure we were all on the same page. And one night he said, Chip Ganassi's here. Go get an interview. So I'm out on search and rescue. Where the heck is Chip? And I find out he's on the roof of Ed Lynch Jr.'s hauler. So I climb up the ladder, and we got the interview. And I corresponded back and forth. Probably one of the most fun interviews we ever did. But I never knew what he was going to suggest or who he wanted me to run down and interview, but it was real pleasure working with him. He was honored. Well, he's in there's three people in the Latrobe Hall of Fame: Mr. Rogers, the famous golfer from Latrobe, and Dale Carnahan.
12: Wow, Arnold Palmer, Mr. Rogers, and Dale Carnahan. That's quite a trio, and we're talking to another one in that atmosphere, Don Gamble. Veteran promoter, championship winner, announcer, and Rapidon Racing host. Where can folks find Rapidon Racing nowadays to keep up with what you're doing?
17: Well, there's been so many changes with technology, AI, and just all the things that are going on. We have moved the Rapidon Racing information to our Facebook page, and anything that we correspond or that we do, it's on the Rapidon Racing Facebook page.
12: Well,
17: it's just that technology is just way ahead of what we can do.
12: Well, and a guy that was way ahead in so many ways, Don Gamble, our guest on the profabrication.com hotline. The inaugural Don Gamble Silver Cup comes to Pittsburgh, Pennsylvania Motor Speedway, June 20th. Be there. Fans, stay with us. We'll be right back with more.
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0: Hi, this is Doug Rice of PRN. Join me for another great episode of Fast Talk. I heard this 5 years ago with Jimmy Johnson.
2: Oh, yeah.
0: You think Jimmy
2: say.
0: Johnson forgot how to drive? You're an idiot. Shut up. Sit down. He's going to win 8 races in a row. I'm not putting Kyle Larson in that category, but I think driver slump and team slump. I think this may be more of a team slump than a driver slump. That's Fast Talk right here on PRN.
12: 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I feel like anything that I could say, I could pile into this, but veteran motorsports photographer will just shape it enough for you. Josh James, our guest on the show this week. Eldora last week, the car of driver Mason Ziegler got sideways at full speed on the front stretch. It heads towards the inside wall where our guest Josh and other photographers were standing behind it in their safe zone. Ziegler's car begins to flip wildly over and over through the air. As the dust settles, the car is destroyed, but Ziegler gets out okay. Not long after it, all of a sudden, Ziegler's car appears on social media, flying through the air with its nose pointed down, but still high above the ground, flying at close range to where I described Josh and the other photographers were. The car could have easily came and contacted directly the wall that you were behind, Josh. How did you go through those moments and bring back that epic shot that is just one of the sport's great shots that you have, one of many that you have gotten, but how did you get through those moments?
24: We're staying there watching and we're shooting the battles for the lead, and you start to see Mason get sideways, and you can figure that he's not coming to my exact location. I pick up the car as it's flying through the air, and he gets fairly close to the inside wall there past me. So I was fortunate in that aspect, but definitely some amazing captures. Glad he was able to walk away from that.
12: Glad he was able to walk away. Mason Ziegler, okay, and will race many other days, but Josh James capturing a moment that I think will live in infamy in his race career for Ziegler, that is. And that moment can be seen on Josh James' artwork on all of his social medias. Josh is our guest on the profabrication.com hotline, brought to you by Gasco Gaskets, engineered for maximum seal and durability. 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Well, the reason, I wanted to have a veteran photographer on was to kind of help fans know about photographers of all sports and what a day is like for a track photographer in the fast and furious, muddy, dirty, all kinds of motorsports world. What is a typical day like for you, Josh, at a racetrack?
24: You nailed it. It's getting up early, driving to the venue, getting photos of the venue, the overall overview of the racetrack, and maybe a sign as you drive in, and then getting the guys unloading, just capturing the overall atmosphere of the event, and then emailing things off to editors for editorial use, and come out and support this race today, and so things of that nature.
12: Getting there early and starting when the event itself begins to blossom out and bud out. Josh James, our guest, the veteran motorsports photographer on the profabrication.com hotline. Where did you pick up the style, though? One of the things that really sets, you know, and makes me look deeper and deeper into the photos that you post seemingly every other day or so from great races all across the country. I

0: into the world that we get to see the after product, but he has to live throughout the days and days and to be able to make our pleasure to be able to see his work. He is our guest. Who did you, when you were talking about, you liked before, who were some of those photographers that, you've kind of looked at as some of the folks that you wanted to be someday and now are?
1: Growing up in Western Kentucky, I think, Richard Cunningham was always a guy that traveled quite a bit. Rick Swally, the Tony Hammetts of the world. These guys are just legends. They were driving, putting in the miles, capturing the images. And I never really thought of myself as traveling to these races. And, one thing leads to another. And, it's honestly a dream to get to see these events, get to hang out with the drivers, the personalities, the teams, just everybody involved in the industry. I'm so glad to be where I am in the sport now and thankful.
0: Josh James, our guest on the ProFabrication.com hotline, veteran motorsports photographer, one of the watermarks, if you will, that you want on one of your photos in your career. Josh James' artwork is one that I think is one of those high standards. Have you had a driver that surprised you come up and say, "Hey, man, thanks for the photo. That's one of my favorites." Do you get those kind of commentary from the guys?
1: Yeah, I've had a few that it's always kind of takes you off guard that you've really captured a life moment for them, that, you've captured a moment of me and my son, standing on the bank there at, Peoria Speedway, or, these guys that have won $100,000 races, and they're the best photos aren't necessarily the ones that are the pose victory lane shots. It's, Jonathan Davenport and his son, Blaine, hugging after the dream last year. That was a big moment for them. And I, like I said, I'm just thankful to be there and be a part of it. Glad that I can offer them moments to look back on.
0: Well, we're glad that Josh James is a part of this show and our sport. He's our guest on the ProFab Hotline. Where can folks find Josh James' artwork on the internet so they can see what we've been chatting about?
1: Photos can be found at joshjamesartwork.com. And then Josh James Artwork on Facebook and Instagram, and Josh James 81 on X or Twitter.
0: A follow that will lead you to a lot of great photographs, not just motorsports photographs, but people photographs and images that you will recall for a long time. Josh James Artwork, thank you for taking the time to join us on the ProFab Hotline. 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
6: 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We got cars sideways. It's Christopher Bell. He spins and collects a couple cars.
7: Side by side, Austin Cindric has him at the line, and he will take the lead into one.
6: Here comes Shane Van Gisbergen on the bottom. He's looking for second.
8: Now Chris Buescher fired out of a cannon in turn two. He's right into the rear bumper of Packett.
6: Oh, it's a multi-car accident. I want to say 15, 20 cars. Guys, that took out about two-thirds of the field.
9: We have a fight on pit road between two crew guys. One of them is with Ty Gibbs. One is with Brad Keselowski.
10: Lady, bottom of the racetrack. Chastain makes it three wide. He'd like to take a spot here on the backstretch, and he charges. He wants the lead in turn three.
11: Ross Chastain shot out of a cannon from the sixth starting spot. He has already moved up to second. The battle now for third on the high side. Kyle Larson, Riley Herbst challenging low.
12: Kyle Larson moves up to the top side. Going to lose a little bit of ground.
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0: 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I'm Lenny Baticki. We'll see you next time at the track. So long.
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0: Welcome to Racer's Odds. I'm David Stiles, joined by Andrew Kurland. And Denny Hamlin becomes a two-time All-Star Race winner, his third consecutive win at Dover Motor Speedway. He cashes the check for $1 million. He also gets a pretty cool Silver's Miles the Monster trophy. But that's not the only thing that happened over the weekend. I went 3 for 3 on bets for Sunday. Alex Bowman did really well, finished top 10, cashed both of those, and guess what? Denny Hamlin race winner. So, yeah, bankroll looking pretty good. I netted some good units, and you also had Hamlin to win the race. So, Andrew, you did pretty well also. So, we had a pretty good weekend here on the show for Racer's Odds.
1: You had a good bet day. I had a good points day. So a lot of positives. Hey, this is the week to be rolling momentum into it. The Coke 600, the greatest day in motorsports is coming up. I can't wait. Man, there's a lot of racing to be talking about this weekend, and we're not just looking at the NASCAR side of things. So, David, I'm pumped. This is one of my favorite weekends of the year. We've got this beautiful track behind me. They're painting the logo over my right shoulder as we speak. So, man, it's things are happening here in Charlotte.
0: The only thing that I will just be a little bit down about is I wish that we were still running Monaco on this date. But they'll be in Canada. F1 will. They'll be running the Grand Prix. And we're going to short a little bit of that, too. So this won't be your typical Racer's Odds show. We're going to give you a more whole look at the greatest day in motorsports and hopefully put you on a really great bet. I know we've both got some parlays floating around, which we typically don't do because on this show we're trying to help you grow that bankroll. But for this one, we're just going to go all in and we'll try to make something crazy happen. And this should be a lot of fun. So I want to start out with F1, and typically when we go to Monaco and they run that race, it's whoever's qualified on the pole. They're just going to lead the train, and that's going to be it, unless there's some kind of crazy wreck that happens. And if it was typical to go to Monaco, I would choose Charles Leclerc, but we're going to be in Canada racing. And so far this year, it's been Mercedes' show in F1. Andrew, who are you really looking at for this F1 race up there for the Canadian Grand Prix?
1: Oh, man, I know we were just talking about F1 not too long ago, but I think I need to educate myself a little bit on what is going on in F1. Just looking at the props and the odds, I feel like F1, more times than NASCAR and IndyCar, the favorite wins it. It's just kind of one of those things. George Russell, Antonelli are the top two that are favored for the F1 GP in Canada, both at +185. I'm just going to trust the books on this one. Frankly, I'm just going to wait until they qualify. Whoever starts in the poll, that's probably going to be my race winner. You know, you talk about Monaco not being part of the tradition. That does stink because it was the one F1 race a year that I would turn on and watch. To me, it was always the high-speed parade show of the greatest day in motorsports, and I'm still pumped that the Indy 500 and the Coke 600 are still intact. To me, that's the most important part about the greatest day in motorsports, but I think you bet the favorites. Antonelli and Russell, they're the top two favored. They're also the top two in the point standings. As you said, Mercedes has been pretty rock solid this year, and it seems like F1, you got to just go with the favorites.
0: Yeah, and F1 right now, it's a little crazy because Max Verstappen was so good there for a number of years.
1: Yeah.
0: He doesn't have any podiums so far this year. So far, it's been Kimi Antonelli with 4 podiums, and then him and George Russell, their teammates, they both race for Mercedes, and Russell's been on the podium twice. So I'm like you. I'm going to pick the favorites. I like George Russell +185, the Brit. You know, hopefully he can get up there and get another win. He has one on the season so far, but Kimi Antonelli's been pretty lights out. So that'll be fun. They'll be racing up there in Canada, and then we come down to the heartland of America for the Indy 500. I mean, the greatest spectacle in racing. And we've got our good friend NASCAR Nick. We had him on Fast Talk. But he will be at IMS, and he'll be calling turns 1 and 2 for IMS Radio. And he said Alex Palou has been really good all week in the qualifying efforts. But there are a lot of cool bets that you could, you know, run down on DraftKings or Caesars just to look at to have some fun. And for me, I like I'm going to butcher his name. I can never say it. I like Sato.
1: Takuma Sato.
0: The Japanese Sato. Driver. He's won the Indy 500. Yeah, Takuma Sato. Yeah. And he has won the Indy 500 twice. He may have a good chance to win it for a third time. And Helio Castroneves is also in this race. He's going to look to try to win it for his fifth time. So there's a lot of cool stuff on the Indy 500 side. And, you know, David Malukas, he's driving for Team Penske. He looks really solid for this weekend, too. So there's a lot of good drivers that you could really hitch your wagon to there in the great state of Indiana.
1: Yeah, absolutely. You mentioned Malukas celebrated a podium during the Indy Road Course race. Now, I know that's not the Indy 500. It's not even the same course because it was a road race. But he's got at least momentum on his side, qualified on the front row of the Indianapolis 500. So there's no doubt that he has speed. I do think the guy to beat is Alex Palou. I mean, he was virtually unbeatable in those closing laps in last year's Indy 500. And to make it even harder on the field, he's starting on the pole. And so plus 250 to win the race for Alex Palou on DraftKings. I don't know if I like that. I think there's other players that would be fun to follow, fun to bet on. This is what I'm also excited about, David, is we can actually bet on this because this is outside of our NASCAR realm. And so we're just fans that are playing along with the greatest day in motorsports. But I like Pato O'Ward. That's just a fun one. That's a guy that you want to root for to win the Indy 500 at plus 600. Local guy, Connor Daly, plus 750. Malukas, plus 800. I like those three drivers right there. I might get in on one, two, or maybe all three of those guys. A few others to take a look at. Alexander Rossi has had speed all session long when we've been having cars on track at the Indianapolis 500 for the numerous hours of practice. He's been in the top 5, top 10 of almost every speed chart you look at, but he's going to a backup car. He crashed just this week in practice, actually had to go to the hospital to get some injuries taken a look at. He has every intention of racing in the Indianapolis 500 this Sunday, but he's got speed, but there's too many question marks, I think, with this backup car. What do you think?
0: Yeah, I think so, too. I think Rossi would be one to watch, but a little bit of a question mark. I mean, Alex Palou is the one to beat. He's the favorite, plus 250, leading all odds. But someone who was really good in the practice sessions, Joseph Newgarden, plus 1,000. That's also a pretty interesting bet. And then if you go down a little bit further, you've got Will Power down there, who is just tenacious at plus 4,000. So you've got a lot of favorites in this. And the Indy 500 is always just going to be up to whoever has the speed on Sunday. And it's just a lot of fun to watch. It's probably one of my favorite things to do because I've been working for PRN for a decade plus, and we always come down to the studio before the Coca-Cola 600 and watch the Indy 500 and start our day off with that because we've got 1,100 miles of racing to look at, and it's honestly one of my most favorite days of the year just to come down and hang out with all of my friends and my work family here at PRN and take in that race and listen to the IMS Radio Network call it. So we usually have it turned up and the TV on, and it's a lot of fun. So again, a lot to short here in the Indy 500. And now let's move over to mine and Andrew's bread and butter, the Coca-Cola 600, the longest race on the NASCAR schedule. You can score more points in this race than any other race because we will have more stage breaks. So this also has implications for the chase. And we have not had a repeat winner in the Cup, and he's not active right now. So we've had a different race winner for the Coca-Cola 600 dating back to 2017. So Ross Chastain won it last year. Will he win it again? I'm not so sure, and I don't feel like I would put any money on that. So, Andrew, I want to get what your thoughts are as we get ready to head into what I think is one of the best weekends on the NASCAR Cup Series schedule.
1: Yeah, you mentioned Ross Chastain. He is going to go for his third straight top 10 in the Coke 600, finish eighth 2 years ago, won it here last year. I'm concerned about the speed out of that one camp, out of Trackhouse Racing in general. Connor Zilich had a great run last week, first top five of the year. It wasn't a points race, but I think they're trending in the right direction, but not enough and not at the pace that I need to feel confident in putting some money on Chastain. With that said, if we're going to get a new winner, let's get the hometown guy who just missed out on the Coke 600 win last year. Got passed by Ross Chastain. He battled Denny Hamlin late in it. William Byron is plus 850 to win the race. I think, you know, the Coke 600 is kind of like the turning point for a lot of people's seasons. Ryan Blaney in his championship year didn't win until this race. I think the same could be said for William Byron. He has been sleeping on us so far this year, but has been knocking on the door. I talked to William Byron before the season started about the Coke 600 loss, and he said, you know, for as heartbreaking as that was in the moment, that set us up for other massive, big career moments later on that season. His win at Martinsville to get him locked into the championship four. He had to hone back in on that moment in the Coke 600, racing Chastain and Denny Hamlin late. I like where Byron's head is at going into this race, and he's a hometown guy, so you know he's going to be a little extra motivated to win it. Other guys I'm looking at, I don't know why, David. I've got a gut feeling on Chase Briscoe. He, you know, he's got two top fives here, including third from last year, but he also was battling Kyle Larson late in the 2022 Coke 600. He was going to pass him until he spun out with two laps to go, wound up finishing fourth in that race. But this is another guy who I feel like this could be a turning point for Chase Briscoe and the 19 team this season. I like him at plus 1,100 to win. He's got the 10th best average finish amongst drivers here. I could go on and on, but those are two guys that I'm looking at to stay away from the favorites. If I really had to pick a winner, I think it's going to be Denny Hamlin. He's got momentum, and he's got the swagger and speed on his side.
0: I think if you're picking a favorite, Tyler Reddick's been really good at the mile
1: he's
0: and a half.
1: He's also really
0: he
1: solid.
0: He also has never won a race here at the Coca-Cola 600. He's got two top fives and five top tens.
1: He has a driver rating
0: of 97.5. So he's really, really good here.
1: He's got the best average finish among all active drivers here at Charlotte on the Oval at 10.3. That's in seven races. So he's got the stats on his side. He's got speed, and that wasn't the Tyler Reddick of this year either. So you pair that solid average finish driver rating with the speed that he has this year, he will certainly be a player. I will put $1 on Tyler Reddick to win.
0: There you go. He is at plus 650 on DraftKings this week for the Coca-Cola 600. Someone that I'm looking at, he has a win here, Chase Elliott. I think these Hendrick cars are going to be pretty solid. The average finish of 14.2 here at Charlotte Motor Speedway, and he's sixth best on the driver rating. I know I really like these driver rating stats, but it's kind of what have you done for me lately? And Elliott, I think, is the next, if you're going to go big three, I think it's Reddick, Hamlin, and Elliott right now as far as the momentum goes. And so I think if you want to put a few units on NASCAR's, you know, favorite son, I think it's okay to do that with Chase Elliott this week. But I'm looking at Ryan Blaney. He's pretty solid here at the mile and a half. It's going to depend on track position. I mean, you're typically, if you're on the pole, you do pretty well in the 600, and this is a long, long race. So hopefully the pit crew will be good to him. I know they've made some changes there, and if they continue to move and they, you know, just get better every week, I think that Ryan Blaney is going to be a force of nature.

0: picture, especially once we get into the summer months and as we get closer to the end of the season. So I'm liking the 12 team as well. And really, there's a lot of matchups out there right now. And me and Andrew have talked about this, you know, off mic, and there's not a whole lot of matchups this week that I'm really happy with. So if I was going to caution you against something, I think I would stay away from those just because we don't know what we're going to see. And typically, this is such a long race. You can have comers and goers, and I don't think that winning a stage at a certain point is going to actually tell us who the winner of the race is going to be. So a lot of this is going to be predicated on who qualifies well, who runs well in practice, and so you'll need to go and look at those metrics. But our typical players that are good on the mile and a half, they're going to be good here. You know, who was good at Vegas? They're probably going to be good at Charlotte as well. So I'm looking at the Hendrick cars. Denny Hamlin won Vegas, so that's another guy to look at. He's at the top of the leaderboard. So do you want to go ahead and kind of transition a little bit into these parlays? Because I've got mine, and it's pretty wild. It's pretty far out there, but I think it's a lot of fun. And I'm going to do this one on DraftKings. And so the three guys that I'm looking at, I think I'm going to take Tyler Reddick to win the race because I think we'll have a new winner for the 600. So that's plus 600. Then I'm going to do Sato to win the Indy 500. That's a long, long, long odd. That's plus 3,000. And then, I think it's possible. And then I'm going to do George Russell to win in Canada at plus 185 to kind of round out our greatest day in motorsports. And so that leaves me with a really, really, really nasty long odd that is plus 66162, 66,000. So what do you think about that? That is, so if you know, you don't have to bet a lot to come back a big winner in that one, but it's plus 66,162.
1: Oh, plus 66,000, not 6,600. Wow. Okay.
0: Yeah.
1: And what does $1 win you? 60,000?
0: Something like that. Yeah.
1: All right.
0: You would win. No, $1 would win me $662.62.
1: Wow, $2 so that's $1,200.
0: Yeah, like, yeah, you put $10 on that. Yeah, $2, you would actually win $1,000. You would be $1,300.
1: That's not bad. All right,
0: that's not bad. That's a long. That's long though. Like, I don't. If you're, this is just coffee money. Like that's all that would be. This is not bankroll. Like, okay, like we're trying to make money this week.
1: This is just fun
0: money. Take your 75 cents, put it on your nasty parlay, and hope your three guys win. But this is really, really long odds, and Sato makes it a little bit longer at plus 3,000.
1: It's probably the longest odds that we're going to see here on Racer's Odds. I will also jump in on the greatest bet in motorsports, as I think we should call it. I'll do two different ones. My first one, I'm going to say Antonelli. I'm just going to bet the favorites in this first one. I'm going to say Antonelli wins the F1 race. Alex Palou wins the Indy 500. Denny Hamlin wins the Coke 600. I honestly feel really darn good about that. Obviously, I'm betting the favorites, and those are
0: what's
1: the guys
0: that, what's that put
1: to
0: you
1: beat.
0: At?
1: So that would put me at plus 5,800. So $1 would win me $59. I will also do one. This is a little bit bolder. I will say Antonelli wins the F1 race. A fan favorite, Pato O'Ward, wins the Indianapolis 500, and Denny Hamlin wins the Coke 600. So just changing my Indy winners there. That gets me at plus 11,870. So a little bit longer odds there when you bet Palou to win the Indy 500 as part of my trio. But if you want to play along, send us what you think your triple is going to be, your triple parlay, and let's see if we can get some evidence of someone correctly guessing all three winners.
0: Well, and just to give you guys a little bit of an insight into our dashboard, so I'm looking at my dashboard right now. I keep track of all of our bets. The longest, you know, my average odd that I bet on is plus 357. So that's average, and my parlay bet is plus 66,162. So this is going to skew the average.
1: Takuma Sato, you're going out on a limb with him.
0: I'm going out on a limb. Andrew's average bet is almost 600 higher than mine. Your average bet, but you also have to think about factoring in him betting Tyler Reddick every week at plus a dollar. So that goes into this as well. Your average odd is 920. So it's not bad. I mean, we're right in there, and he's up in the bankroll because he's riding high off of these race wins that he's had, which he's been spot on, and he picked Hosovar to win. And so, you know, that he's netted some good wins on race winners this year. And talking about race winners, let's switch over to pick 'em. You were able to absorb some of the points you lost for getting DQ'd last week, and I got nothing.
1: Let's go.
0: Big nothing. And you got 25 points. So the lead for you now is back to 85 points as we get ready to short the 600 here in the pick 'em game. And I'm staying with my strategy. I get to pick first. I'm staying with my strategy. And I had this guy already penciled in on my sheet, and he caught on fire last week. Anything that bad could happen to him. I'm going to pick Ryan Preece.
1: Wow.
0: He's pretty solid at the mile and a half, so I think RFK will be pretty decent, looking to have a good points day. Again, there's extra points up for grabs, so I think they'll try to maximize that, and Preece will net me some good points. Who are you going to pick, Andrew?
1: This is tough. I originally was going to go with Ross Chastain, but I may keep him in my pocket for when they find a little bit more speed. This guy led laps at Texas the last mile and a half that we went to. He finished 15th at Kansas, making a one-off start in the number 67 for 2311 Racing. Give me Corey Heim.
0: Ooh, I like that. That's actually a decent pick. He's been pretty solid running for 2311.
1: He finished 31st in Texas, but he was involved in some trouble late. But he's proven to have speed at these Cup cars. I think he can have a decent day. That's all I'm looking for.
0: Well, and if you're looking for some other bets that are a little bit different, Kyle Busch is running the truck race here at Charlotte.
1: There you go.
0: So if you're interested in that, that might be another little bet that you look at. If we go to his, they've got championship standings right now in DraftKings.
1: Yeah,
0: I'll have to find
1: odds out yet.
0: Odds out for him to win, but he's on the entry list. He'll be driving for Spire again, and it's just nice to see Kyle Busch in a truck, man. And he's been pretty solid. Two wins out of, what, three or four starts so far this year in the truck series. So Kyle Busch in a truck at Charlotte. That just has Kyle Busch with a W waving the flag and taking a bow at the end of the night written all over it. So if you're interested in that, maybe you can find some odds for that. Go ahead, Andrew.
1: And no Carson Hosovar. He dropped out of the race. He was originally on the entry list, and then the 77 truck went to TBA. So he's got less competition, too, on Friday night in the truck race.
0: Another cool thing, the first race, this will be a little tidbit. First race I ever came to, History 300 here at Charlotte Motor Speedway. Kyle Busch beat Casey Kane. But there was another guy in that then Xfinity Nationwide race, whatever you want to call it, O'Reilly race. Travis Pastrana will be in the 25 truck
1: for this
0: race at Charlotte. Yeah, he'll be in the 25 Dodge Ram 1500. So Travis Pastrana back on the track at Charlotte Motor Speedway. So that'll be pretty fun to see him. He's a fan favorite. Travis Pastrana's known for, what is it, rally car racing and doing the jumps and the jumping out of the airplane with no parachute and into another airplane. Like, this is Travis Pastrana. So really cool to see him at the racetrack. Hopefully he gets a good finish. And a lot of action happening here at Charlotte. Like I've said before, one of my favorite races to go to.
1: Yeah.
0: And I'm not saying that just because I'm a homer. It's just the things that happen with the military and the fan zone and just everything about this weekend. It's a home race. And being a North Carolinian, this is like the culmination of everything that is NASCAR, and I just love it.
1: I agree. It is the home race. There's something special, especially, working out of this facility every day. You get to see this place come alive, and, right now they're painting the grass. It's been a bare infield until today when they've got the paint out. So things are happening. There's just something special about even just being able to wake up in your own bed and say it's race day. And so a lot of special things coming this weekend. David, you're going to be on the call and the turns of the truck race. I'll be on the turns and our call for the O'Reilly race, the Coke 600. So tune in all weekend long to PRN, NRN, and we're going to deliver some good stuff for you this weekend. It's going to be action-packed, I'll tell you that.
0: It will be, and I'm super excited. I'm looking forward to being in a turn. First time for me in a turn. I've shadowed a lot, and you know I'm ready to go. I'm excited. You know, if you want to hear more about just those experiences, check out At the Track with Lenny Baticki. I was on that show this week, and then also check out Garage Pass and Fast Talk. All those shows have been really good so far this week leading up to the 600. And if you're listening to us on Spotify or Apple Podcasts, make sure to leave us a review or a comment or a like, and just let us know that you like this content. And if you're on Facebook, comment, like, subscribe, as always. But, you know, we're here to put you on those sharp bets. This week is a little different. I know we're kind of really out there with some stuff, but this is the greatest day in motorsports, and hopefully we can get the greatest bet in motorsports going, and one of us will hit one of these parlays, and that'll be awesome. So, you know, tune in this weekend, and we'll be back next week with more Racers Odds. For Andrew Curlin, I'm David Stiles. We'll talk again soon.

0: dominates Pocono. Tyler Reddick's once impressive points lead shrinks down to just 19. And now the NASCAR series is headed to Naval Base Coronado. All of that and more. And Lee Spencer joins us on this edition of Fast Talk.
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0: Glad to have you with us here on Fast Talk. I'm Doug Rice, joined by Alexis Erickson, and Lee Spencer drops in for the show today. So thrilled to have two great folks to chat about the same thing we've talked about the last couple of weeks, Alexis and Lee, and that's Denny Hamlin winning races.
2: And smashing records. Yeah. I mean, that's what he seems to be doing on a regular basis these days. We have our now third win in a row from Denny Hamlin this past weekend at Pocono, and started on the pole and you know, got the checkered flag first.
0: Lee Spencer, should we be surprised by any of this that's going on right now?
3: I would say not, and simply because what Denny has been able to do leading up to this. Just think about last year, right? He, for all intent and purpose, had the championship in hand until a late race caution. We might be talking about Denny Hamlin as the 2025 Cup champion, but, you know, if that happens, then it probably doesn't make this run he's having as spectacular, because I said to Chase Briscoe, and you guys were at Dover, you watched this firsthand, it's almost like he's laying in wait for that perfect opportunity to pounce, and he's letting these younger drivers think, oh, I've got a little taste of it. I'm so close to getting the first victory of the year, and then Hamlin just snatches it out of their hands. So it has been in such a dramatic fashion. And let's not forget last week, 11-second lead to the finish, no mercy run at Michigan. I mean, come on. I mean, he is playing with these guys at this point, and I am having so much fun watching this.
0: It seems to be. And I think what makes the story even better for me, Alexis, is the way that last year ended. You didn't know how this was going to go. You didn't know. That could break a lot of people.
2: It could. I mean, if you don't have the resolve to come back from that, and not just what happened at the end of the season, but all the things in the off season that happened too, the tragedy with his family, and there was just so much happening in Denny Hamlin's world that, you know, a weaker person could have said, you know what, I can't handle all this. I can't do that and do this at the same time. But that's not Denny Hamlin. He can do like a million things at the same time.
0: Apparently
2: it seems
0: so.
2: Like, at least that's what he's been training us to believe over the past few years, because he does. He's so good at compartmentalizing things. And when he's Denny Hamlin, the race car driver, he is the best version of Denny Hamlin, the race car driver. When he's Denny Hamlin, the team owner, he's the best version of that. Or the disruptor that we've seen him be in the NASCAR Cup Series as of late. So, I mean, I think the bottom line is, like, Denny Hamlin, don't ever count him out in any sense of the word.
0: Let's go back and catch his winning moment.
4: The master of Pocono Raceway showing what he can do at the Tricky Triangle yet again today. Final time for Denny Hamlin in turn three.
5: Here comes Denny Hamlin out of turn number three. He'll swing his orange Toyota Camry wide up against the safer barrier. Denny Hamlin comes to the start-finish line. He becomes an eighth-time winner at the Pocono Raceway. Denny Hamlin wins the Great American Getaway 400, and he wins his third consecutive race in the NASCAR Cup Series here in 2026.
0: And he did not let that race win get away yesterday at Pocono. Three in a row there for Hamlin. Let's grab a little bit of the victory lane.
6: It's just been an amazing run. I have never been through anything like this. He's not afraid to put me seventh or ninth and say, all right, well, you got to go past those cars now. Restarts have been a lot better over this last month, and you know we've gotten that a lot better. So we keep finding little areas where we need to improve and making them better, and this is what you get.
0: So Denny Hamlin sporting Kings Hawaiian and the Minions.
2: The Minions. I know. I'm currently looking at a picture of him on Twitter where he's got in Victory Lane where he's got the like Minion goggles on. I love it so much.
0: And Lee, I do think this is made for a fascinating story, and we do have to talk a little bit about the points. We're going to jump into that in depth a little bit later on, but it just seems like right now, we haven't seen maybe this kind of play except for Larson. I feel like his championship year, it was almost a foregone conclusion. He was going to be a factor. Right now, I feel that way, especially any oval we go to, that Denny Hamlin's who you got to beat.
3: Well, that might be the operative word, oval, because he said, you know, even at Michigan, and I know he reiterated it at Pocono, that just give me a 15th place finish at the next two tracks. I'll be happy to take that. I'll stay home. You guys keep racing. Because he knows it's not his bread and butter. And I asked him specifically at Michigan, you know, do you really have to make the most out of these next couple of tracks on the ovals to kind of build your, you know, points up? And he said, absolutely, we have to make hay now. And he's done just that. What he was able to pull off, though, three straight, and it's kind of surprising to me, and I don't know if you know, you've been there for his entire career, to be a guy and just the fourth driver to win three races in a row from the pole. Your hero, Richard Petty, was the first to do it in 1966 and 67, followed by Bobby Allison in 1971 and then DW in 1981. Think about that. It's been since 1981 since this kid from Southern Virginia pops into the scene and in his 21st season in Cup pulls off just three in a row, because it's the first time he's done that, but three in a row from the pole. It's just amazing to watch the level of maturation that we've seen in Denny Hamlin.
0: Here's the thing that I find interesting. This is the third week we've talking about this guy winning again. But Alexis, he's 45, as we've well documented. Most of the time you get to that age, you have that place where your performance level slips, but people still want you to do well because you're the senior statesman. We saw that actually come into fruition with Kyle Busch before his untimely passing. People were embracing him. They wanted him to win because of the things he had done in the past. Denny is defying that. He's getting old, but his performance is not dropping off.
2: And in some aspects, it's getting better.
0: Oh, yeah.
2: It's not just, you know, at a plateau. It's at, you know, it's starting to reach a peak, I think. And he's doing fantastic things on the racetrack. When you think about, you know, and Lee mentioned the ovals, like obviously that is his bread and butter. We're going to the road courses. We'll see what happens. I still think he's probably going to have pretty good runs the next couple weeks. And even if he has a misstep here or there, it's not going to do much, I think, to knock him off his game later in the season. When you look at the chase races that there are, like, I don't know how other drivers in the field can't look at that and go, oh no, we're in trouble. Because when you look at, I mean, Darlington, Bristol, Vegas, Martinsville, like all of these racetracks that he is fantastic at, and he's just getting better as the season goes on. It's going to be, I think it's going to be fun to watch.
0: And the amazing thing is Reddick hasn't fallen off the side
2: no,
0: of the earth.
2: No.
0: He's still doing okay, Lee. I mean, week in and week out, he's there. He's in the top five or the top 10. But when the guy that you're fighting with for the number one spot is winning every week, it's hard to keep up.
3: You know what I love about this moment, Doug? And as I said, you have seen a lot of racing and a lot of different team dynamics over the course of your career. But what we're watching right now at Toyota is for all, you know, again, a 10-race team. Ford used to tout, Ford won, this, that, and the other. Ford is not working together as one. Toyota is. And they've got a 10-car factory team. We saw the benefit of it yesterday at Pocono, especially to see John Hunter. This was John Hunter's week. Last week it was Eric Jones' week. So you put in legacy with the 2311 Joe Gibbs Racing partnership. They just keep on gaining. And going back to Tyler Reddick, as you mentioned, he's not going anywhere, but They feed off of each other. He has helped Denny, telling him what he needs to know going into San Diego, going into Sonoma. You know, Tyler is a really decent road course guy, as we saw at COTA. But they help each other. Denny really helps his teammates at Joe Gibbs Racing, but he helps his own drivers at 2311. Just one point in general I'll make real quick is Chase Elliott and Christopher Bell have said time and again how Denny Hamlin at 44, this was last year, they've added to it this year, outworks his younger drivers. That's the reason he's on top. He has perfected how he prepares for each and every race, and we're seeing the benefits of it now, and it's just amazing.
0: Lee, your comments set up perfectly our Toyota Performance Report, brought to you by Toyota Racing. Your race, your story. 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Denny Hamlin wins at Pocono. Tyler Reddick in second. John Hunter Nemechek fourth. Sixth went to Eric Jones. Ninth was Ty Gibbs. Half of the top 10 cars were Toyota. Chase Briscoe was 12th. 16th was Riley Herbst. Bubba Wallace got in the one crash of the day, wound up finishing 21st. And Christopher Bell, they made a gamble on fuel. You knew it probably wasn't going to work out, but it was interesting over the last few laps. He did have to come to pit road. He wound up finishing 26th. That is our Toyota Performance Report. We'll start looking ahead to Naval Base Coronado and a couple of road courses that await us next.
7: 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So how does Chase Briscoe win? 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
12: Victory Junction is a year-round camp for children with chronic and life-threatening illnesses and serious medical needs. We'll see 120 kids with spina bifida, 120 kids with craniofacial disorder.

serves 120 kids who have diabetes or who have asthma from 6 to 16 years old. It empowers them to just be the kids that they are that week. Not their disease, not their illness. They're just a kid. If you know a child that can benefit from Victory Junction, we'll do everything in our power to make sure that child comes to camp.

0: Show, Doug Rice along with Alexis Erickson and Lee Spencer on this edition of Fast Talk. We're going to take a quick left-hand turn here. I did a couple of things this weekend that I don't normally do. I spent 45 minutes watching soccer.
1: Yeah.
0: That may be 45 more minutes of watching soccer than I ever have in my life.
1: I bet you there's a lot of people listening to this show that can relate to that while the World Cup is happening. And, you know, it seems to be the sport of the moment. So a lot of people that don't normally watch it are watching.
0: Hey, Lee, did you take any of the beautiful game?
2: A little bit. Yeah. My son is a huge soccer fan. He actually has a website called The Soccer Sheet and follows the Charlotte team pretty readily. I mean, he's really made it. It's kind of funny, you know, the next generation of my family going into journalism. But he has a website called The Soccer Sheet. He covers the Charlotte FC team. And he's just huge. We actually, for Reed's 75th, my husband Reed, his 75th birthday and Sam's 40th birthday, we went to London last year to see Wimbledon, who's Sam's favorite English soccer league team play. So yeah, we're into it. But I have to say, watching the Canes on Sunday night win it all, bringing back the second trophy, the NHL trophy, that's a big deal to us.
0: That was the second thing I did. I watched hockey, which I'm not normally. I very little bit of except Olympic hockey.
1: Yeah,
0: but I turned over last night. I knew they were winning 2-0. And I thought, I'm not going to turn it on because they'll lose.
1: Yeah.
0: And
1: yeah.
0: Finally, with about 3 minutes to go, I turned it on and watched the Carolina Hurricanes win the Stanley Cup.
1: My husband is a huge Canes fan, so it was a big deal in my house. And he was very excited to you know, secure the Stanley Cup win last night. But I will say, in regards to the World Cup, one of my favorite things is I'm not really a big soccer fan. I'm not going to go on here and say that I am. But one of my favorite things to take in during all this is happening is when you see people from other countries coming to the U.S. and then talking about it on social media. Like I saw a post where I can't remember who it was or what country they were from, but they went to a Mexican restaurant and they were shocked that they got chips and salsa for free. They were like, we did not earn this. This is we did not pay for this.
2: Why I think that was getting somebody from. Yeah, I think they were German.
1: Yeah.
2: They got a kick out of it. And, I mean, it was like the fast food thing blows a lot of these country, you know, the foreign travelers away because they're just not used to seeing that. And I just get such a kick out of it. And, you know, that's why I like to see the world because I like to experience their perspective.
1: Sure.
2: And I think it just brings us all closer together.
0: I'm sad now that people come to this country and the thing that they are most impressed with is eating garbage.
1: Well, you know, we are known for a few of those types of things.
0: Yeah, we are.
2: Taco Bell, right?
0: Here's some cholesterol. Welcome to America. But anyway,
2: just some of the funky names that they, you know, at the foreign, like a McDonald's, what they call, you know, and Hungry Jack, I think is Burger King, and it's like, you know, some of the names they give it, it's a hoot.
1: It's fascinating.
0: I deviated off course. I enjoyed it a lot. The Stanley Cup is a cool trophy. It might be the best trophy you win in sports.
1: It's pretty awesome.
0: Is there a racing trophy that you can point to, or what do you think the number one trophy in NASCAR is?
1: Gosh, I mean, I guess it really depends, you know, on what your favorite racetrack is, because that's probably going to determine it. But I think a lot of people look at the Martinsville clock. I mean, that's something that people talk about all the time. I think the Charlotte Motor Speedway trophy is pretty cool. It's been the same, you know,
0: sort
1: for
0: piston inspired design.
1: Yep.
2: There's a
1: Nashville lot of
2: Nashville guitar.
1: Cool. The Nashville guitar. Yes. Also very cool. There's a lot of really cool trophies in NASCAR.
0: And well,
1: I would say.
0: Obviously Daytona. Harley J. Earl. Mm-hmm. That's way up there. And
1: the Borg Warner, I think, for IndyCar is pretty cool too.
0: Yeah, because you get your face engraved on.
1: Yeah.
2: Beautiful.
0: Yeah. That's very nice. It's very nice. And I don't mind the Miles the Monster.
1: Yeah, that is pretty
2: awesome.
1: Cool.
2: Dover.
1: That's number one, I think, to like kids under 10 everywhere.
0: Yeah.
1: You know,
0: I want that. You know, so that's cool. Anyway, I hope you had a great weekend. We're going to get back and we're going to compare Denny Hamlin and Tyler Reddick on the road courses. They're coming up next.
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7: Let's crack him up.
6: Who's the first person you called when you found out you were joining the PRN booth this year?
7: It was my dad, who, I mean, he's the reason I'm a racing fan. There's pictures of me in a crib just like hours old, and I've got like a Bill Elliott, like Coors Light number 9 hat on. It's like much larger than my head, and I have a large head. So he was definitely the one that I reached out to first.
6: What's the best advice you have for an aspiring broadcaster?
7: Well, it's going to sound silly, but it really is as simple as call what you see.
6: What's the craziest call you've made in your career?
7: Turn number 2 for the Indianapolis 500, when Scott Dixon soared through the air, I called it live, and seeing Scott Dixon's car fly through the air, in flame, fire, you know, debris everywhere, that was probably the biggest one that stands out to me.
6: This was a PRN Pit Stop with Nick Yeoman.

0: lot of conversation about Denny Hamlin, and well, there should be. He now has 64 career victories. He's won the last three in a row, and he is quickly catching his own driver, Tyler Reddick, who looked like he had an insurmountable lead, we thought, after the first 10 races of the season. Denny is now 19 points back. Lee, right now, and actually, Alexis, use ChatGTP to figure out these percentages here, which I was impressed. Denny Hamlin's record on road courses right now, his average finish is 14.3. And he does have a road course win. I did not know that until I should have known that. He won, 2016?
1: Watkins Glen. Yep.
0: At his 14.3 average goes up against Reddick's 11.3 average. What will be the formula for success for Denny Hamlin at the next two races, which is Naval Base Coronado, nobody knows what to expect, and then Sonoma? What should Denny's high watermark be to get out of those two races?
2: Well, as I said earlier, he said he would take 15th. I think if he is running as well as he does now, he's in great shape. Physically, mentally, he's got the entire package going, despite what his record looks like. And as you said, one win compared to Tyler Reddick, who has four of his 13 victories have come turning right and left. If Denny gets out of the next two races, I would say with a 10th place finish, you know, maybe at both of them, or, you know, somewhere 12.5 because he wanted 15. If he's anywhere under 15 for both of them, I think that he'd be happy with that, but I expect more. As solid as that team is right now, that pit crew, he thanked the pit crew. You know, thank Chris Gayle. He loves the pit crew. I think that's one of the reasons he did the burnout right by where all the guys were coming up on the wall. But if he can come up of those two races better than 15th, I think it's a win-win for the 11.
1: Yeah, I mean, I would agree with that. I think there's going to be a level of just survive for everyone going into San Diego.
0: Correct.
1: And so, you know, if he can be on the better end of that than some of the other guys, then certainly that's going to be great for him. You look at how much of a point of Tyler Reddick's point lead he's carved off in the last, it's like 100 points or something insane that he has carved into Tyler Reddick's point lead. And if he can just maintain that going into the following races after that, I believe he's got a really, really good chance of surpassing him for the regular season championship. So right now, I think it's just survive these next two weeks.
0: I feel like if he can get out of these next two, and he's maybe loses a little bit of ground, but
1: sure,
0: Let's say he's within 40 points of Tyler Reddick, that
1: it's doable.
0: They finish out on the ovals till we get to the chase. I think it's very doable for Denny to win the regular season. I don't know how important that is. He's either going to go in first or second, it looks like.
1: Yeah. And I think, I mean, we've heard so many people, and I mean, Lee's probably heard this too ad nauseum since the chase has been announced. Like, you have to be, third seed or better. Some people say as far back as fifth, maybe potentially. But he's going to be well-rooted in that area that you need to be able to have a really good chance at the championship. And like I said in the previous segment, you know, a lot of those chase races shape up really, really well for Denny Hamlin.
0: He's either going to be first or second going into this, because I don't think anybody behind him can catch him.
1: Yeah,
0: Ryan Blaney's not going to catch these guys.
2: No.
0: Ty Gibbs is not going to do them, although Ty Gibbs is boxing above his weight right now. So, Lee, I feel like we've got a two-car race for the regular season title right now. And I don't see anybody else behind him that can put on a string of races good enough to catch them.
2: Doug, the only thing I'm thinking of is something finally clicks for the Hendrick Chevys, because they seem like they're right on the verge of figuring out this new car, and then something happens and it kind of goes haywire. But when you start getting back to some of these bread and butter tracks for Denny, and Chicago, Atlanta, North Wilkesboro, Indy, Iowa, Richmond, this is just really lining up strongly for Denny Hamlin. And I think they're looking at those 10 bonus points. They still get 10 bonus points, right, for winning the regular season? Is that accurate?
1: Yeah, I think 10 or 15, something along
0: 15.
1: That line. Yeah.
2: Okay. But whatever that is, I can't I cannot picture the way Gail thinks that that's not a big ass carrot that they want to put in their basket, because it would just simply put them in such good stead in case something happens going down the stretch. But the way that he's picking up stage points, the way he's picking up wins, cutting 122-point deficit down to 19 with those three wins, it's just amazing. But like I said, I started seeing this trend, I mean, in earnest at Dover. I'm not saying that he wasn't great before that, but when he was just sitting there and toying with Chase Briscoe, and then he's sitting there at Nashville and he's toying with C. Bell, it just seemed like he's having fun with these guys. Sure, I mean, it's just over and beyond just typical strategy and perseverance.
1: And can I just say how thankful that I am that Denny Hamlin is going on this tear? And I'll say that because if he wasn't, then there would be no drama for this regular season championship. There would be none. It would be Tyler Reddick and everybody else because of, you know, how he opened the season with so many wins in a row. And so, you know, a lot of people are like, oh, gosh, Denny Hamlin keeps winning. I'm finding it extremely entertaining because he's giving us, you know, at least even if it's only a two-person race, he's giving us a race here in you know, the middle of the season.
0: And slight course correction here. Whoever wins that regular season title gets a 25
1: points. Okay.
0: That's a big hit.
1: That is.
0: That could make all the difference in the world.
1: Absolutely.
0: So that's a carrot, to go back to what Lee was saying, that's a carrot worth chasing here.
1: Yeah, you dangle that in front of Denny.
0: I don't want to flush away Tyler Reddick's
1: chances. No, certainly not.
2: No.
1: Certainly not.
0: Or take away.

0: that
1: Well,
0: time.
1: oh no, I mean, we're, you know, it's just easier to say SVG. It kind of rolls off the tongue
0: Yeah.
1: easier. But for him to be in that position and just, he comes out of nowhere and wins the inaugural event, and then he's on your map. I will say, watching what he was able to do at Nashville, you know, better at Dover, better at Michigan, if qualifying really seems to be the quagmire for that group, because he said it's so different from what he did back in, you know, back in Australia, how they qualified there. So if they ever figure out qualifying, will he be up with Denny every week? Probably not. But I see top tens regularly in his future if they can just get over that qualifying hump. That being said, road courses, that's his wheelhouse. You know, everyone else is battling for second. But with my luck, somebody will come out of the blue. You know, it's a home track kind of sort of for Zane Smith. He could be somebody that, you know, surprises us, although Pocono.
2: No, they're not. No, they're not. We're just saying words.
0: We're just saying words.
2: We're just saying words. Yes.
1: Okay.
2: Look, SVG's going to go and win this
1: thing. You're handing him the trophy, Doug,
2: yeah,
1: right?
2: I am. He's going to probably win by 15 seconds on a 3.4-mile road course.
0: Well, I mean,
1: Denny won by 11. Shane wants to win by 97. Okay?
0: Well, it could be possible. Yeah. I would not put it past him. I mean, I have heard, and, you know, we tend to hype things up a lot in the media. That's part of our job. And a lot of what I have heard about this layout, because it's a track that nobody has ever seen before, a course that nobody has ever seen before, is that it is extremely difficult, potentially
2: yes.
0: the most difficult course that these drivers have ever seen. And to have someone like him who has the prowess of picking something up like that so quickly and adapting to it so quickly, I think that is going to be like, you know, the best tool in the toolbox that he has that nobody else really has. I mean, and don't get me wrong, all these drivers have had sim time on it. They've all done something of that nature. But when it comes to the real world, what's going to happen when we strap into these race cars and hit the go pedal, I think he has got an advantage way bigger than anybody else.
2: I will be shocked if he doesn't go out there and school the field.
0: Yeah.
2: And that's not,
1: Alexis, Alexis,
2: not really going out on a limb, is it?
1: You're absolutely right. More, you know, I'm in the scrums every week, and that is exactly what the driver said. The hardest road course ever that we've raced on. And there's also, they were talking about getting airborne. You know, there's places where they're going to launch the cars. I mean, it could be, I mean, this might be one of the most dramatic runs we've ever seen. And of course, not knowing what to expect, and the drivers who haven't, you know, been on sim or, you know, gone down that route, and they're just going to take it, you know, when they get there. It's going to make for very interesting racing, the absolute unknown.
2: Alexis, I don't know that I've anticipated a race as much as I have this, maybe going all the way back to the first Brickyard.
0: Wow, really?
2: I mean, I'm just that geeked about it.
0: I mean, I think
2: it's going to be exceptionally cool.
0: I think it will be exceptionally cool, too. I'm excited to potentially see these cars launch in the air. I mean, I don't know. That's, you know, something we've never really seen too much before. And just the atmosphere there. I mean, I also have heard that, like, they're going to be minimal feet away from the water, and there's going to be, like, just the picturesque nature of what we see and what we witness, and the event itself, all gathered into the 250th birthday of America. I mean, I think it just is a story that I think people are going to be interested in seeing.
2: I feel like I've heard that the prime broadcast booth is actually going to be on an aircraft carrier that's moored there. It's not.
1: I heard the same thing.
2: Yeah. So, okay, that's hard to beat.
0: Right.
2: That's just hard to.
0: Like, if they don't have Tom Cruise come out in, like, the Top Gun, I'm gonna be
2: yeah.
0: upset.
2: Yeah. He needs to give the command.
0: Yeah.
2: Coming up, does anybody really know what time it is? We'll talk about that next.
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0: breaking down a lot of the action from Pocono. It was a race dominated with fuel strategies and time spent on pit road more than it was side-by-side action. But one of the more intriguing things, and I made note of this on my Twitter account, and normally I'll put something out there and it may get minimal engagement. Yesterday, I apparently hit a nerve with people when I asked, what do you think of the 1 o'clock start time, Alexis? Because they moved the race start time up 2 hours to get away from impending weather.
1: Which is a bit unprecedented.
0: Yeah.
1: The 2 hours.
0: 2 hours is the biggest swing I've ever seen, except for the year that they moved up, I think, the clash in L.A. a day.
1: Oh, right, right.
0: But, this was rare. Part of it is because Prime doesn't, they're not hemmed in with the restrictions that a network has.
1: Yep.
0: And it worked out beautiful. And I had over 300 comments on this tweet just asking people, what do you think of the 1 o'clock start time? 95% of the responses was, I love it. This is the greatest thing ever. I concur. Yeah, I do too.
2: I couldn't agree more.
0: I had a couple of people say, I'm on the West Coast, but I get up and watch football games at 10. This didn't bother me.
1: Yeah.
0: But the overwhelming majority of the people loved it. I don't think it'll be changed because NASCAR wants that. And NASCAR and the networks want those West Coast numbers that they feel like they get with the 3 o'clock start.
1: I'll be interested I was just going to say, I'll be interested to see the ratings come in and see how different maybe they are from a race that was at the same track that started later last season, kind of compare and contrast. But I personally love it. I think you give people the opportunity to enjoy the race and the broadcast and then also still be able to do things that they need to do. I mean, I think it was our Hank Lee that said, look, I'm a fan. I watch every race, but I still got to mow my lawn. Like, I got other things right. I got to do, you know? So I'm a fan.
2: This is absolutely the beauty of Prime and not having parameters. Not only do they give the fans fabulous coverage, what Danielle Trotta's been able to do in the post-race and the pre-race is exceptional because they bring you stories you're not going to get on one of the big networks. It's just they don't have the time for it. And the fans have been begging for give me more post-race. I want to hear what the drivers have to say. I want to hear what the crew chiefs have to say. Tell me the story. And Prime has delivered that in spades. Moving the time up yesterday, I had to rearrange my schedule because we had planned everything for Sunday morning, which was going to really slam into the start of even the later time in the race. Moving it to noon here in Central Time, where I am right now, it opened up my entire afternoon. I went and saw my cousin. I went and had dinner with friends. I saw the hockey game. I mean, it was a beautiful situation. And as you said, Doug, people on the West Coast get up. Even when we go to Hawaii at the end of the season, we get up at 8 o'clock to watch that first NFL game. So I don't, I know TV wants a lead into whatever big show they're going to have, whether it's football or some other event. But I have to say, this to me is Bill France time, and that's where the races need to start.
0: I had other people make that comment on my Twitter question. It wasn't really a poll. It was an open-ended question.
1: Sure, yeah.
0: And I'd like to know more about the metrics of why they have settled on this 3 o'clock start time.
1: Yeah.
0: I know it has to do with TV viewing because that is almost the most singularly important thing that there is in this game. Get eyeballs
2: to watch. How many times does it get us into trouble with weather, though, Doug?
0: Yeah. I know, Lee.
2: When you take it that late in the afternoon, you are running the risk of afternoon showers. I mean, time and again, we have just been, put into such a tight box. And then you run the risk of not getting the advertised distance, which the fans at this point, and you've heard it from fans, you're in contact with them, throughout the course of your business. Fans are spending, and I hate to use, hard-earned money, but in this economy, what they spend to go to the racetrack, this is a luxury for a lot of people, and to cheat them out of 100 laps, I mean, it's not fair to the fan base.
0: I can only tell you of the races when I was going to all the PRN races. How many times I have sat in the tower and it's beautiful and it's 1 o'clock in the afternoon.
1: Mm-hmm.
0: And then by the time 3 o'clock rolls around, it's raining or we know we're going to be interrupted by weather that we could have easily avoided with that 1 o'clock start. And I'd love to see him go back to it. I don't think it'll ever happen, but just judging from my very non-scientific poll, race fans loved that 1 o'clock start. I thought it was awesome.
1: It worked yesterday because, I mean, none of us were there, but from people that I know that were boots on the ground, it pretty much started raining as soon as the race was over. So had they gone at this scheduled time, they would not have gotten, and then it would have put the industry in a bigger box because there's a very, very tight turnaround to get to San Diego. So there was a lot for them to consider, and I'm glad that they made the decision that they did.
0: Lee mentioned Prime and the fact that they have the freedom because they're not tied in with network programming. And I will say this to every sports fan out there that talks about streaming like it's something evil. It is going to be the way we get sports.
2: Absolutely.
0: Eventually. Eventually, every sport you watch is going to be a streamed product. And that's just going to be the nature of it, or a great deal of it.
1: And as we've seen with Prime, there are pluses to that.
0: Yeah.
1: There are things that are better because of the fact that they're on streaming. And this is one of those examples.
0: And you're paying for everything you get. If you have cable, guess what? They're not giving you that.
1: Right.
0: Spectrum is not giving you free cable.
1: Yeah.
0: So you're having to pay for that unless you're that very rare person that has an HD antenna on
1: bunny,
0: top of their
1: bunny
0: house.
1: Bunny ears. Yeah. Yeah, exactly.
0: And streaming's here to stay. It's not going anywhere, and it's going to be more prevalent in every sport moving forward. Coming up, a little green flag, black flag.
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4: 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Brad Keselowski's off into the dirt as well.
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0: Appreciate Lee Spencer dropping in with us today. You can catch Lee on SiriusXM NASCAR Radio. By the way, watch the post-race coverage. And you can see Lee scurrying around back there getting her interviews for Sirius. I've seen you kind of body check a couple of people, it looks like.
1: Oh, I do. I am so respectful of my fellow reporters out there. You've been down there. You know what it's like. It's a fun beat, though. And, yeah. Doug, in all my years, and I told my bosses this, we had an air check last week, and I'm like, Denny is turning into the biggest thing we've had in the sport since the Dale Earnhardt, Rusty Wallace, Mark Martin, Terry Labonte, that era when all the drivers were bigger than life. Denny is kind of growing into that bigger than life character that, and Alexis was right. We so need this story right now.
0: Yeah, we do.
1: And after his heartbreak, and I was there when he got out of the car at Phoenix, and that was just probably the most brutal interview. And I don't mean from his perspective of what he was putting out, but just the heartbreak. It was just unbearable to watch, you know, even a 44-year-old man just in utter shock. To see him turn that around, to turn that into a catalyst for this run he's on now, I am there for it in just so many ways. I'm trying not to be fangirl, but we pull for the story, and this is one of the best stories I have watched in my 30 years.
0: It is refreshing at a time that we need that. Let's move into this.
2: It's time for another edition of Green Flag, Black Flag.
3: Already, we have three of the finest minds that NASCAR has produced, ladies and gentlemen.
0: Where
3: in this
0: are they?
3: Room,
4: I was
3: going to
4: say that.
3: I think they're down the hall.
4: I don't see them.
0: I'll give that to Lee.
3: And we're going to put them to work today on Green Flag, Black Flag. I'll read several statements. If the panel agrees, they give it a green flag. If they disagree, it gets a black flag. If they're all in unified agreement, that's the way that works. We got anything else if they give a dumb answer? Okay. Dumb answers.
4: No
3: get that.
4: Answer's yeah. a dumb answer. Oh, that's question.
3: There are
4: sorry.
3: No wrong
4: sorry.
3: Answers
4: sorry.
3: Here. Sorry. All right, here we go. And we'll start with Doug Rice.
0: Okay.
3: And the regular season winner for 2026 is Denny Hamlin.
0: Green flag.
3: All right.
0: Yeah, even though he's 19 behind, I think it's almost a fait accompli.
4: Yeah, I mean, green flag. It's really hard to go against that. At this moment, it's all about what have you done for me lately, and he's doing more than anybody else.
3: All right, Lee?
1: Green flag. Hey, 19. See ya. it's going to grow over the next two races, but once we get back on the East Coast, it's going to evaporate quickly.
3: All right. Here we go. We'll start. We'll go to Alexis Erickson on this one. 1 p.m. start times are awesome.
4: A 1,000 green flags, yeah. Thank you, sound effects.
3: All right, Lee?
1: I agree, and for everything we spoke about in that last segment, bring back Bill France time.
3: Okay, Doug Rice.
0: I can't mash the little heart button enough. Yeah. There you
3: there
0: go.
3: There it is. All right. Now, here we go. The next new winner will be Eric Jones. Lee Spencer.
1: Eric Jones, his first new winner for this season. Is that what you're saying?
3: Yeah. Yep. Next new winner.
1: I got to black flag that because I think Hendrick will get there before they do.
3: All right. Doug Rice, what do you think?
0: You know, Brad Gilley's not here, but Eric Jones is his boy.
4: Mm-hmm.
0: Unabashedly.
4: Mm-hmm.
0: So I'm going to be the proxy voter for Brad Gilley and say green flag, Eric Jones gets it done.
3: What do you think, Alexis?
4: I'm going to say green flag because I'd love to see it. You know, I think Eric Jones has been at this game a really long time. I think he's a fantastically talented race car driver. And for him to be having this moment right now, for Legacy to be having this moment right now, for them to be finally seeing the rewards of switching to Toyota, I think it would be a great thing.
3: There
4: so green flag.
3: All righty. And Doug Rice, your Father's Day is upon us here coming up. On Father's Day, dads really don't want a tie. They want a nap.
0: all day long, green flag. And you don't have to take me out to dinner. Just kind of leave me alone.
4: Well,
0: it's too people-y out there. So.
4: This might be controversial, but the dad in my house usually gets to take a nap. Whether it's Father's Day or not, he's napping. But sure, I'll give him another one on Father's
3: Day. Lee, what do you think on that?
1: I think the nap deserves the checkers because usually Reed just falls asleep in his seat. So that's, you know, he takes all the naps he wants.
3: The secret is out.
1: Hey, at 76, he deserves to nap.
3: There you go. Doug Rice, it's yours.
0: I have heard this story told over and over again. Do you know how old people fall asleep in a chair? They just have to have a chair.
4: Pretty much.
0: Sit down and the magic just takes place.
4: Well, that must mean I'm old then, because all I need is a chair. And
0: I wish I had that gene on a plane. I really struggle.
1: Oh, I do.
0: To sleep
1: I'm great at that.
0: You can sleep on a plane?
1: Oh, easily. Easily.
4: I wish.
1: Even before it takes off. I mean, it starts going down the taxiway and I'm out like a light.
0: I've never had that. Our previous race director, Alicia Lingerfelt, we flew to a lot of races, and we always sat on the same row. She was asleep before they got off the taxiway.
4: I wish.
1: Me
0: and
1: too.
0: And she'd wake up 10 minutes before we land. And I'm sitting there. I'm afraid I'm going to drool, snore.
4: My next flight is to Sonoma. A great one. And I'm pretty sure I will be awake for the entire flight, there and back.
0: Flying into San Francisco?
4: Yes.
0: Horrible airport.
4: I've seen worse. Dallas is not my favorite.
0: Oh, that's a challenge. But I don't have a favorite airport.
4: Indy.
0: Indy's a good airport.
4: Yep.
0: Daytona.
4: Yep, Daytona.
0: It's tiny.
4: Manchester.
0: And there's a little sandwich shop in the Daytona airport that serves the best tuna fish sandwich on the planet.
4: I'll second that. It's pretty good.
0: It is pretty good. And it's like $8.
4: And it's so close to the racetrack, you usually see, like, the Blue Angels flying around and all that. So, yeah.
0: A lot of cool stuff there. I don't know how we got off on that.
4: I'm glad
0: we did. It felt good for me. All right, we'll take a break. Be right back.
5: How does Chase Briscoe win? With the hands of his pit crew changing 4 tires in under 9 seconds. The voice of his spotter carving a path through the pack. His race engineer, systems engineer, all working tirelessly to shave off a tenth of a second. With his team at Toyota, his crew chief, his fans, his family, it's all of this all at once at 200 miles per hour. 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So how does Chase Briscoe win? In summary, not alone. Toyota Racing. 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
9: 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Fans jump to their feet to salute SVG on this beatdown Sunday here at Sonoma.
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10: Sam Mayer now looking low at the start finish line. Mayer's trying to take away that spot from Larson.
9: Cruz got uprooted off the bottom of the racetrack. Sam Mayer's going to look to the inside. They try to go 3 wide for second.
12: They were fighting over that real estate there with Justin Allgaier and Larson prior to the restart.
8: The Pit Boss Food Max 250. 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

0: We go roaring into the last block of the show here. Once again, special thanks to Lee Spencer for dropping in with us today. And it is time for this little ditty.
1: One last thing.
0: You're on deck, Alexis. What you got for one last thing? Can be anything on the planet that you want to talk about. Doesn't have to relate to racing.
2: Well, this one does relate to racing, but not NASCAR. This past weekend, Lewis Hamilton, who is one of the most decorated drivers in F1 history, showed that never giving up, you can reach your goal. He finally got a win for Ferrari in Barcelona. I think it's his 106th win total, but probably one of the most special to him at 41 years old, which also, by the way, crushed me a little bit because I thought he was older than me, but he's actually younger than me by like 3 months. So that was a bitter pill to swallow. But congratulations to Lewis Hamilton and Team Ferrari on finally getting the win in Barcelona. It was really cool to watch. It was a great experience to see that through his eyes, and I just want to say, don't ever give up. If there's something that you have a dream to do, keep at it, because you never know.
0: All right, the rallying cry in Galaxy Quest. Never give up.
2: Never give up.
0: Never surrender.
2: That's right.
0: He's an attractive man, by the way. Just thought I'd bring that to the table.
2: Sure.
0: All right, Lee, what you got?
3: I
0: gave up my man crush on Lewis Hamilton.
3: Oh, no, no, no. I watched that from start to finish, which kind of leads into my other thing. You started talking about streaming. I hate the fact that this weekend is going to be Prime's, final race of the run, because what they do for the race fans is so important. I took this past weekend off, and I started watching things from start to finish. And to get that kind of enhanced broadcast for the fans, I just so appreciate it. I appreciate the effort that they put in. I was a little skeptical at first, watching baseball on Prime. Kind of got over that because of what they're able to deliver to the fans. As a fan, I can appreciate what you get out of that. And if you have any issues trying to figure out how you get Prime, how you watch Prime, I'm here for you. Text me, send me an IM. I'll take you through the process. It's easy peasy. You can hit rewind. You can hit forward. Just so many options to appreciate the game we love of racing.
0: It's going to be around, folks. Like I said earlier, you need to figure out a way to adapt to it because it is here to stay. It is not going anywhere. And the Prime folks have done a great job. That's not saying anything differential about anybody else. But
3: no.
0: The latitude that they have and the playground that they have is so much bigger and unencumbered as opposed to the networks.
2: Yeah, it's the little things, too. It's like being able to come on with just the visuals, like 5 minutes, 10 minutes before broadcast. I love that.
0: By the way, the silent lap number 8 that they're doing for Kyle Busch gives me chills every time it's happened. It's really classy. And way to go. Whoever's idea that was, they did it here at Charlotte Start, and it's caught on with everybody else. For Alexis Erickson and Lee Spencer, I'm Doug Rice. Remember, keep it between the navigational beacons.
2: Between the buoys.
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5: NASCAR drivers and teams are entering the unknown this weekend with a brand new road course debuting in San Diego this weekend. And with no track time and experience to go off of, drivers and teams are having to use digital models of the racetrack to even get their bearings. Here's Chris Buescher, who describes the difference between San Diego and the Chicago street course.
7: I don't think the simulator is going to be very close. You know, it's a lot more sophisticated. We got different styles of turns, high speed, low speed chicanes. You know, really with Chicago, you had kind of the high speed turn three braking zone, and you had the roundabout, the fountain. Everything else was, you know, 90 degree corner, which when we go San Diego, it's going to be way, way different and a lot longer. Yeah, I think right now, half the time in sim is just to make sure I know if we're going left or right at the end of a straightaway. So make sure we got the track layout memorized.
5: There's a lot of character to this new San Diego course. Eric Jones describes the bumpy ride that he's experienced so far in the simulator.
8: Extremely rough. I don't know what that's going to be like. It's hard to guess on a grip level and how much grip it's going to really have. You know, we thought going into Chicago that it would be really slick and challenging, and Chicago had more grip than almost every other road course we went to. So just a lot of unknowns, but as far as the track layout, it took me a long time to just memorize it. I would say it was a while just to get up to speed and remember all the corners. The visuals, especially in the sim, are really challenging. Everything just looks like a 90-degree turn, and you can't really tell which way you're trying to go half the time. So it takes a while to get up to speed on that, but as far as the track, I think it's okay. It's just rough, so we'll just have to see how that is.
5: Well, they're going to have their hands full at this San Diego course this weekend. For PRN's Garage Pass, this is Andrew Kerwin.
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10: Welcome to PRN at the Track. I'm Lenny Baticki. Coming up in this show, we'll chat with Tri-County winner Alex Beggs. Then we'll speak with legendary Pittsburgh racer, promoter, announcer, and radio host Don Gamble. Then we'll have a conversation with motorsports photographer Josh James. But first, let's get to our What's Hot. We'll start in South Carolina at Anderson. Cody Kelly got that one. Leighton Sullivan won the Blue Ridge Go at Lancaster. Dylan Archie Adams, Brandon White in victory lane at Cherokee. Sumter to Reed Christensen, while Christian Thomas wins Lakeview and Shun Thomas wins at Lawrence. Marion County in Florida to Philip Vest. Cody Stickler and Bray Holmes win at Auburndale. Brody Bernhardt a winner at Hendry. Alabama at Hollis to Jeff Page. Brayton Skinner wins at Talladega. Sonoya in Georgia to Corey North, while Junior Whitener wins Sugar Creek. Tocoa, Madison Coker, and Paris Simmons getting the big trophies. Brandon McDaniel wins Cochran. Winder Barrow to Nick Sellers. And Cass Fowler up at North Georgia is the winner. In Virginia, Connor Hall back at victory lane. Garrett Kilman wins with Natural Bridge to Tyler Bear, and Rusty Clendenin, the checkers at Lonesome Pine. Caswell in Tennessee to Corey Hedgecock. Anthony White wins Wartburg. Kingsport to Cope Higgins. Zach Seiss wins Bulls Gap. I-75 to Ryan Timms. North Carolina, East Lincoln Speedway. Tylan Trammell gets the micro sprint win. Dustin Rumley wins again at Ace. Carteret to Chrissy Wallace. Carolina Sprints, Caleb Scarborough gets the win at Gastonia. Wake County to Carson Hayslip. Justin Mitchell wins Southern National. Harris to Nathan Price. And Brown and Spini split the mod win at Bowman Gray. And joining us now on the ProFabrication.com hotline, Tri-County Speedway winner Alex Meggs. Alex, welcome to the show, and look like a heck of a field of drivers you beat there, even some young up-and-coming talent up there racing against you.
11: Yes, sir, Lenny. Thanks for having me on tonight. Yeah, it was a great race. Arthur Gama, he's from Brazil. It was his first ever race on oval, and it was a photo finish with him there at the end.
10: So fun to see new names in on the racetracks and new
12: to us here, Alex Meggs, winner at Tri-County Speedway from 11th. And I saw some of the quotes, Alex. Phil Combs, veteran announcer up there, said it was the most exciting race he had ever saw at Tri-County. And Lee McCall, for him, getting his 159th win for Hawk McCall Motorsports with you at the wheel. What does that mean for you to get a victory for a guy with 158 other ones that have been pretty legendary as well?
11: Man, it was pretty cool. Lee, you know, he was saying that was probably one of the coolest wins that he's ever had.
12: Well,
11: throughout his career.
12: Lee has certainly had some great drivers and some fantastic finishes and all the rest, but he's got another hot wheelman, Alex Meggs, our guest on the ProFabrication.com hotline, which is brought to you by Gasco Gaskets, which are engineered for maximum seal and durability. 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Well, the track up at Tri-County repaves this, that, and the other. But you started back there in 11th. I remember you used to have a mullet. Now you shaved that off. Is that why you qualified so bad? What happened?
11: Man, that may have been what it was. Man, back whenever I had the mullet, I actually used to qualify pretty good. And I don't know, that might just be, you know, as far as qualifying, it could just be me getting caught up in the moment of having to go out there and run a fast lap. And me and Lee, we were talking about it. This weekend after qualifying, me and him weren't happy with our qualifying result. And we came to the conclusion I just need to calm down a little bit and just stop overdriving the corner. Like, for instance, this weekend I overdrove the corner and I just made the car tight.
12: So you go in a little too deep and it changes where the car's position is and that, you know, washes it up. But how about during the race? You had to show patience going around and trying to pick off 10 other guys in front of you. How did you pull these moves off? What was it like coming through the pack there to get the victory on the last lap?
11: Well, you know, from the start, we busted off pretty fast. I think by lap 10, we were in sixth place. There was actually a caution there at lap 10 or 11, and we found ourselves in sixth there. We went bat green for, I would say it was 30-ish laps. And at the next caution, we found ourselves in fours, I believe.
12: Hmm.
11: Those last two spots were pretty hard to pick off.
12: Did I read right? Alex Meggs, by the way, is our guest on the ProFabrication.com hotline. Tri-County Speedway winner from 11th, giving Hawk McCall Motorsports their 159th victory for that vaunted franchise. Those last two spots, I understood you had run three wide for like five laps all the way up pretty much to the finish. How did you even hold your breath, or what were you doing in the car to make all this happen?
11: It all went through pretty quick. Like, it really didn't feel like five laps, man. It felt more like two or three laps. You know, we would dive into the corner. I would send it three wide on the bottom, and then on the straightaway, I would kind of fall back into line, and then in the next corner, I'd throw it in there and make it three wide again. And coming to the white flag, I was trying to, you know, kind of push the leader into the corner into turn one a little bit faster than he wanted to go in, make him a little bit uncomfortable. I was just going to turn under him. But on entry, I figured out, or I saw that he actually overdrove his corner, trying to kind of wash the car up on his outside. And he left the whole bottom open, and I just slipped under him there and found myself leading coming off of turn two.
12: Alex Meggs takes what Phil Combs said was the most exciting race he'd ever seen at Tri-County Speedway. That's saying something for a guy who was, his dad was the first ever flagman here at Charlotte and did a lot of other races across the country. Alex Meggs, our guest of the ProFabrication.com hotline, he's got that trophy. But kind of help me, you know, you do the slider basically on the guy in turn two and you point down towards three. You still got two corners to go. What's going through your head? Are you watching the mirror? Are you trying to hear him, feel him? How are you able to make this final set of corners and get the checkers?
11: Well, my spotter, Jason, you know, he was up top and he said, "Go, man, go. You're all clear." And I entered turn three on the bottom. And my plan was to just kind of let the car wash up a little bit and kind of block that outside line. Because at Tri-County, you can run three different groups. That's why that track's so amazing.
12: Alex, thanks for taking the time. Fans, stay with us. We'll be right back.
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10: 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The city of Pittsburgh is a city of champions in many sports, where legends are earned over the long, tough events and years of battle. Our next guest was a championship-winning racer. He was a promoter, a track announcer, and the host of the Pittsburgh region's most respected racing show, Rappin' on Racing. And on June 20th, Pittsburgh's Pennsylvania Motor Speedway will honor Don Gamble with the running of the inaugural Don Gamble Silver Cup Open Vintage Race. Don Gamble is our guest joining us on the ProFabrication.com hotline. His travels have limited him in recent years, so he won't be on the mic that night, but we thought we'd ask him a few questions here about his fantastic career so that those could hear back home. Let's start with June of 1979 when Pittsburgh's Pennsylvania Motor Speedway opened. Don, what was that race like that day and all the excitement I'm sure that was around it as well?
17: Well, everyone was excited, all the drivers, because it was a new track and the newest of all the tracks in the area. Big half mile, perfectly manicured. Some of the best drivers in the tri-state area raced there. And everybody was excited about it.
10: It's a half mile, was a half mile, and still is. But wasn't there going to be a different shape beforehand?
17: Yes, Nick Garin wanted to build a one-mile track. And when people are at Pennsylvania Motor Speedway, if they look over the back straightaway, they can still see the configuration of where the one-mile track would have been.
10: Wow. We're talking with Don Gamble on the ProFabrication.com hotline. Don's a championship-winning racer, promoter, track announcer, host of Pittsburgh's regional's most respected radio show, Rappin' on Racing, and a great friend of mine that I've been so blessed to gotten to know over the years. And here's some of these stories, like about the racing and the rough and tumble of days back when. To win a championship back in those days, you had to be tough on and off the track. How did you pull off, doing that, or did you in your racing career? Were you always the angel that you are now?
17: Well, I was never criticized for being a dirty driver, and I had a wonderful pit crew. I teamed up with Ron Haisley and his family, and it was Gamble Haisley Racing, and they were amazing. And, you know, today it's hard for guys to get a lot of help, but there were times where there'd be 16 guys on our crew. And they could do anything, and that helped. And then given the choice, if I'm running second and then the leader, you know, I could take them out and win the race, I would not do that. That just wasn't in my DNA. I would not take someone out to win a race.
10: But, you know, from what I remember at these lunches you and I have been at, there was once or twice where a promoter had to advise you of things. Do you remember any of those?
17: Well, I was probably, I think of all the tracks I raced at, I won at least one time. but I've been thrown out of all the tracks except Pittsburgh. And, you know, or I would say, I'm never coming back to this track. Well, never was 7 days. But if they threw you out, it might be a couple of weeks. But,
12: wow. Don had a special relationship on and off the track with all of those Pittsburgh promoters, racers, and individuals in so many ways, all the way through the fantastic career he had. He is on our profabrication.com hotline today chatting with us, and the profabrication.com hotline is brought to us by Gasco Gaskets, engineered for maximum seal and durability. 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So unlike other places, not getting thrown out of Pittsburgh's Pennsylvania Motor Speedway, probably a good thing. And with that, what do you say to the folks at PPMS about running the inaugural Don Gamble Silver Cup coming up on Saturday, June 20th?
17: Well, it's a real honor, and I worked so hard. There's too many to mention to pull this together. It's incredible, and I'm very proud of what they're doing. Tyler Harris, the general manager down there, has gone over and above to take care of all these teams that want to come in. And just makes me feel good that enough people want to be there and make this a success.
12: The inaugural Don Gamble Silver Cup will run Saturday, June 20th at Pittsburgh's Pennsylvania Motor Speedway. It is the Gamble Silver Cup open vintage race for vintage modifieds, coupes and coaches, and vintage late models. Should be a spectacular event. And you had some pretty good events and such when you were announcing at Pittsburgh's Pennsylvania Motor Speedway with another legend, Dale Carnahan. Got any stories from back in those days?
17: He was such a pleasure to work with. The man was amazing, whether it was racing or high school sports. He was very, very good at what he did. Well, he and Dale and I would talk back and forth on the headsets, you know, just to make sure we were all on the same page. And one night he said, Chip Ganassi's here. Go get an interview. So I'm out on search and rescue. Where the heck is Chip? And I find out he's on the roof of Ed Lynch Jr.'s hauler. So I climb up the ladder, and we got the interview. And I corresponded back and forth. Probably one of the most fun interviews we ever did. But I never knew what he was going to suggest or who he wanted me to run down and interview, but it was real pleasure working with him. He was honored. Well, he's in the there's three people in the Latrobe Hall of Fame: Mr. Rogers, the famous golfer from Latrobe, and Dale Carnahan.
12: Wow, Arnold Palmer, Mr. Rogers. Yeah. And Dale Carnahan. That's quite a trio, and we're talking to another one in that atmosphere. Don Gamble, veteran promoter, rate championship winner, announcer, and Rapidon Racing host. Where can folks find Rapidon Racing nowadays to keep up with what you're doing?
17: Well, there's been so many changes with technology, AI, and just all the things that are going on. We have moved the Rapidon Racing information to our Facebook page, and anything that we correspond or that we do, it's on the Rapidon Racing Facebook page.
12: Well,
17: it's just that technology is just way ahead of what we can do.
12: Well, and a guy that was way ahead in so many ways, Don Gamble, our guest on the profabrication.com hotline. The inaugural Don Gamble Silver Cup comes to Pittsburgh, Pennsylvania Motor Speedway, June 20th. Be there. Fans, stay with us. We'll be right back with more.
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0: 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Join me for another great episode of Fast Talk. I heard this 5 years ago with Jimmy Johnson.
2: I know what
0: you think Jimmy
2: say.
0: Johnson forgot how to drive? You're an idiot. Shut up. Sit down. He's going to win 8 races in a row. I'm not putting Kyle Larson in that category, but I think driver slump and team slump. I think this may be more of a team slump than a driver slump. 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
12: 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I feel like anything that I could say, I could pile into this, but veteran motorsports photographer will just shape it enough for you. Josh James, our guest on the show this week. Eldora last week, the car of driver Mason Ziegler got sideways at full speed on the front stretch. It heads towards the inside wall where our guest Josh and other photographers were standing behind it in their safe zone. Ziegler's car begins to flip wildly over and over through the air. As the dust settles, the car is destroyed, but Ziegler gets out okay. Not long after it, all of a sudden, Ziegler's car appears on social media, flying through the air with its nose pointed down, but still high above the ground, flying at close range to where I described Josh and the other photographers were. The car could have easily came and contacted directly the wall that you were behind, Josh. How did you go through those moments and bring back that epic shot that is just one of the sport's great shots that you have, one of many that you have gotten, but how did you get through those moments?
24: We're standing there watching and we're shooting the battles for the lead, and you start to see Mason get sideways, and you can figure that he's not coming to my exact location. I pick up the car as it's flying through the air, and he gets fairly close to the inside wall there past me. So I was fortunate in that aspect, but definitely some amazing captures. Glad he was able to walk away from that.
12: Glad he was able to walk away. Mason Ziegler, okay, and will race many other days, but Josh James capturing a moment that I think will live in infamy in his race career for Ziegler, that is. And that moment could be seen on Josh James' artwork on all of his social medias. Josh is our guest on the profabrication.com hotline, brought to you by Gasco Gaskets, engineered for maximum seal and durability. 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Well, the reason, you know, I wanted to have a veteran photographer on was to kind of help fans know about photographers of all sports and what a day is like for a track photographer in the fast and furious, muddy, dirty, all kinds of motorsports world. What is a typical day like for you, Josh, at a racetrack?
24: You nailed it. It's getting up early, driving to the venue, getting photos of the venue, the overall overview of the racetrack, and maybe a sign as you drive in, and then getting the guys unloading, just capturing the overall atmosphere of the event, and then emailing things off to editors for, editorial use, and, come out and support this race today, and so things of that nature.
12: Getting there early and starting when the event itself begins to blossom out and bud out, Josh James, our guest, the veteran motorsports photographer on the profabrication.com hotline. Where did you pick up the style, though? One of the things that really sets, you know, and makes me look deeper and deeper into the photos that you post seemingly every other day or so from great races all across the country. I don't know how you were able to do it, flying all over and driving or however, but, you know, the faces, the images, the composition that you have, how did you develop that style?
24: Just over time, just trying to duplicate what I always liked seeing as a teenager and a younger person, capturing the faces and the emotions, not necessarily the face when they know you're looking, but, you know, capturing the atmosphere and their natural demeanor, the raw emotions of the moment.
12: Josh James, veteran motorsports photographer on the profabrication.com hotline, kind of give us an insight into the world that we get to see the after product, but he has to live throughout the days and days and to be able to make our pleasure to be able to see his work. He is our guest. You know, who did you, when you were talking about, you know, you liked before, who were some of those photographers that, you know, you've kind of looked at as some of the folks that you wanted to be someday and now are?
24: Growing up in Western Kentucky, I think, you know, Richard Cunningham was always a guy that traveled quite a bit. Rick Schwally, the Tony Hammetts of the world. These guys are just legends. They were driving, putting in the miles, capturing the images. And I never really thought of myself as traveling to these races. And, you know, one thing leads to another, and, you know, it's honestly a dream to get to see these events, get to hang out with the drivers, the personalities, the teams, just everybody involved in the industry. I'm so glad to be where I am in the sport now and thankful.
12: Josh James, our guest on the profabrication.com hotline, veteran motorsports photographer, one of the watermarks, if you will, that you want on one of your photos in your career. Josh James' artwork is one that I think is one of those high standards. Have you had a driver that surprised you come up and say, hey, man, thanks for the photo. That's one of my favorites. Do you get those kind of commentary from the guys?
24: Yeah, I've had a few that it's always kind of takes you off guard that you've really captured a life moment for them that, you know, you've captured a moment of me and my son, you know, standing on the bank there at, you know, Peoria Speedway, or, you know, these guys that have won $100,000 races, and they're the best photos aren't necessarily the ones that are the posed victory lane shots. It's, you know, Jonathan Davenport and his son, Blaine, looking after the dream last year. That was a big moment for them. And I, like I said, I'm just thankful to be there and be a part of it. Glad that I can offer them moments to look back on.
12: Well, we're glad that Josh James is a part of this show and our sport. He's our guest on the ProFab Hotline. Where can folks find Josh James' artwork on the internet so they can see what we've been chatting about?
24: Photos can be found at joshjamesartwork.com. And then Josh James Artwork on Facebook and Instagram, and Josh James 81 on X or Twitter.
12: A follow that will lead you to a lot of great photographs, not just motorsports photographs, but people photographs and images that you will recall for a long time. Josh James Artwork, thank you for taking the time to join us on the ProFab Hotline. 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
2: These cars are about to fire it off in anger.
3: 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We got cars sideways. It's Christopher Bell. He spins and collects a couple cars.
2: Side by side, Austin Cindric has him at the line, and he will take the lead into one.
3: Here comes Shane Van Gisbergen on the bottom. He's looking for second.
4: Now Chris Buescher fired out of a cannon in turn two. He's right into the rear bumper of Ty Gibbs.
3: Oh, it's a multi-car accident. I want to say 15, 20 cars. Guys, that took out about two-thirds of the field.
5: We have a fight on pit road between two crew guys. One of them is with Ty Gibbs. One is with Brad Keselowski.
2: Blaney, bottom of the racetrack. Chastain makes it three wide. He'd like to take a spot here on the backstretch, and he charges. He wants the lead in turn three. Ross Chastain shot at him again, and from the sixth starting spot, he is already up to second. The battle now for third on the high side. Kyle Larson, Riley Herbst challenging low. Kyle Larson moves up to the top side, going to lose a little bit of ground.
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6: 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I'm Lenny Baticki. 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

0: Pods. I'm David Stiles, and I am joined by Andrew Kurland. We are getting ready to head to the last great Coliseum and to Eastern Tennessee to Bristol Motor Speedway. After the Cup Series took a break for Easter, we had a lot of action at Rockingham, and Andrew, we didn't do very well on our picks. We had a couple of guys to win down there at the Rock. It didn't pay off. I did some pushes for the championship and some futures, and so we didn't bring in any money last week. It wasn't a great week for us here on the show.
1: The dollar on Ryan Sieg, it felt right. It felt right in the heart.
0: It did.
1: It didn't work out the way we wanted it to, but I think luck is going to turn around for us at Bristol.
0: I think so. What can we expect? We've got 750 horsepower package. We've got a new tire in the Cup Series. Chevy still with that new body, but it's not going to matter because there's no aero at this place. We'll have 16-second laps. They're going to run about 266 miles. This is going to be an awesome, awesome preview for what this short track package is. What are you most looking forward to as we get ready to go to Bristol?
1: I'm most looking forward to about 20 laps into the Cup race because that's when I truly think we're going to know what the tires are going to do. If history tells us anything, it's that expect the unexpected. That's kind of the mentality and the storyline, talking to drivers about what are we going to see going into Bristol. If I had to lean one way or another, I think we're going to get the more normal Bristol. I don't think it's going to be as much of a tire fiasco, tire chaos. I think the high on Sundays, right around 76 degrees, it takes 75 degrees track temp for tires to start taking rubber. That's with the old tire. And so we're going to be well above that if the air temperature is already above 75 degrees. And then on top of that, the tire is made for more adverse weather conditions.

0: conditions. It rubbers up even when the track is cold, and that was kind of the main reason why we saw the tire fiasco in the first place. So, I think we're going to get normal Bristol, and that's kind of what I'm basing these bets around, but who knows?
1: Yeah, it'll be a crapshoot because we just don't know what this tire will do.
0: Right.
1: Like you said, it's made for a little bit of a cooler temperature, but we'll be at a temperature where the track actually takes rubber. And if
0: Yeah.
1: that's true, then we will see them actually move up as the race gets further on and start using that high line. But they'll use the bottom to start out, and then it'll move up as the race goes. So let's just go ahead and dive into it. There's a few guys that are red hot entering Bristol, and there are a few guys who are ice cold. I want to get your perspective first. Who are you really looking at to put money on this week?
0: Well, there's a few guys, and I guess I might as well jump right into it. There's one driver in particular who has great odds to win this race, +750 to win. He's a sleeper. He's never won a Cup Series race before. I think Ty Gibbs gets his first win this weekend. He has
1: I
0: had the
1: like that.
0: speed all season long. He's good at Bristol. He's been good at Bristol over the years. Finished top 10 in the last five races of 2026, so he's got momentum on his side. I really like what I see out of Ty Gibbs, and I think we're going to see him win the race. Now, there's some obvious, dangling drivers to watch, the ones that are right in front of you. Kyle Larson dominated the last two normal Bristol races, leading 400 plus laps in both of those races, but he's on a winless streak. That's the most concerning thing for Kyle Larson right now, is he hasn't won in 31 races,
1: It's
0: and
1: almost a calendar year,
0: it's
1: right?
0: almost a calendar year. It's almost, 30, the number's 38, right? That's a full season worth of not winning. He won the championship, of course, but this is going to be more so his biggest test because the expectations are really high for Larson to win and to win in a big fashion. And if he doesn't do that this weekend, I think it's time to sound the alarm bells for the number five team.
1: Well, we talked about it a little bit last week where Hendrick was underperforming a little bit, and I was saying Spire had overperformed. Even though Chase Elliott pulled off a victory in Martinsville, I think you're right. I think Larson needs to come out and prove that he's still one of the most dominant cars on the track. And right now, he is the favorite across a lot of books to win. And that's going to be one of my bets this week. I think that they will find their momentum and their mojo going into this weekend at +325. I don't mind putting a few dollars down on him. He is the favorite to win. I know that it's kind of a cop out, but he's still plus odds to win it. And so I think putting just a few units on Larson at +325 is actually a good bet. And to kind of hedge off of your Ty Gibbs, I think a top five bet on Ty Gibbs at +120 is
0: Okay.
1: actually a pretty good bet. Listen to these finishes that he's had since COTA. Fourth,
0: Yeah.
1: fifth at Vegas, sixth at Darlington, fourth at Martinsville. A top five on Ty Gibbs, I think +120. I think it's worth putting a few units on that as well.
0: I love that. Let's go. Let's just keep going crazier.
1: Go
0: Let's
1: for
0: just
1: it.
0: take another step into madness here. Hear me out. To all finish top 10, Kyle Larson, Denny Hamlin, Ty Gibbs, Carson Hocevar,
1: Ooh.
0: +329 parlay. What do you think of that?
1: I like that. Hocevar, what, finished 11th here? One of the races last year, I think. I
0: He
1: mean,
0: had a top, yeah, he, I had him on pit road actually for both races last year. He was in my section. And watching that team closely, they have all the tools and all the pieces in the puzzle to win at Bristol. Circumstance just got out of their favor when it came to actually getting a solid finishing result. But having watched Carson race at Bristol a little closer than I think maybe the TV broadcast laid eyes on him last year, he's got real wicked speed. And I mean, he was running in the top 10. I think it was his first ever start. He was filling in at Legacy Motor Club in the 42, and I think he even led some laps at Bristol. So he's been good at Bristol since he started his Cup Series career.
1: yeah,
0: I
1: last
0: could
1: spring
0: even go as
1: race.
0: far as if he puts all the pieces together, he could win the thing.
1: He could win it. I think that's not out of the realm of possibility this week. His spring start last year for this race at Bristol, qualified ninth, finished 11th.
0: Yeah.
1: That's pretty decent. I mean,
0: yeah,
1: pretty good for Carson Hocevar.
0: And they had
1: Hocevar.
0: A great day. And honestly, Hocevar had the winning strategy in the tire fiasco race, and they just didn't catch the caution at the right time at the end of the race. They could have very easily won that race, and Carson knows that. And so I wouldn't even really look at the finishing positions for Hocevar at Bristol, because they don't tell the whole story. They have speed.
1: No. And well, in the fall race, I was going to put this on there too. I know it's a different time of year. Started 12th, finished 7th. He's good here. I think that's a wise decision to put some money on Carson Hocevar. The next one that I'm going to do, I'm going to give you another top 10. I think Keselowski, plus 120 to top 10. I think he's on a little bit of a tear. He's got some momentum coming off of Darlington, off of Martinsville. He's had some good finishes back-to-back. I think those RFK cars are very, very solid. And Keselowski's good at this racetrack. It's one of his better tracks, I think. So I think a top 10 on him at plus 120 is actually a pretty solid bet. It's still kind of right around that 50-60 percentile probability. So I'm looking at him to have another good run this weekend.
0: Interesting. I don't have him on my radar, but I can certainly see it. I mean, heck, he was leading at the end of the race late. Now, I know it was a little bit of tire strategy, but if he was leading then and he didn't have as good of a year last year, I could certainly make an argument for Brad Keselowski having a strong run. So I could see it. I do want to mention a quick O'Reilly, a few
1: go for
0: lower
1: it.
0: Tier series bets, because to win the O'Reilly race, Larson's plus 110, Allgaier's plus 600, Zilich plus 850, Quapple plus 1,000. Like, the guy to beat, obviously, is going to be Kyle Larson. He absolutely annihilated the field last year. But if there's a sleeper driver to bet for the win on, I really like Sam Merritt plus 1,600.
1: That's
0: good.
1: A good bet. Plus
0: He's
1: 1,600.
0: Solid at Bristol, man.
1: And I'm excited about that, because I'll be on pit road this weekend.
0: You've
1: for
0: got Merritt.
1: PRN, and I've got Sam Mayer in my section of pit road. So, yeah, not to be a little bit of a homer, but it would be cool to see Sam Mayer get a W. And I actually like that plus 1,600. I'm going to give you another one that I think is the odds aren't super long, but it is for a race win. And I think this will be hard to come by, but this will be in the Craftsman Truck Series. And this is on Caesars. Corey Heim is going for a chance to win $500,000 in the truck race.
0: Yeah.
1: I think he can taste the money. He can see it. He can almost put his hands on it. He's plus 350 to win that race. So I think maybe putting a few units on him to win the Craftsman Truck Series race at plus 350 is not a bad bet. And he's really, really good in a truck.
0: He's a favorite over 8 Cup drivers in the truck race. That's insane. But you know what? I could see it. I'm kind of rooting for it, because how awesome would it be that Corey Heim, who... not that he's got a chip on his shoulder, because he's a fantastic race car driver, but he's the points leader in the truck series, but is ineligible to win the championship. He's got 8 Cup guys who want to win this Bristol race. If I'm Corey Heim, I'm like, screw it. I'm going to give people something to talk about, you know?
1: Yeah,
0: If I can't win this championship, I'm going to damn sure try to win it unofficially, you know? And what better way to do that than to smoke the Cup guys on Friday night in the trucks?
1: I mean, why not just try to win all the money? Just take all their money, because you get to win the purse, and then you get an extra $500,000 on top of it. I mean, go for it. Let it all hang out, Corey.
0: I'm surprised.
1: It's Heim time, baby.
0: I'm surprised you even went for a prediction in the truck race, because I don't know what's going to happen. Because
1: it's a toss-up.
0: Kyle Busch is in that race. He's fantastic in a truck, especially at Bristol. But then Front Row Motorsports is very good there with Lane Riggs and Chandler Smith. So, like, those are two good drivers. You also have Caden Honeycutt, who was knocking on the door of a win last year. Christopher Bell is in the race. Carson Hocevar is in the race. Chase Briscoe, Daniel Suarez. Ross Chastain.
1: I know.
0: Any one of those guys can win.
1: But I really think that he wants to go out there and prove that he's he's the best. And
0: I could see it. Like the storyline before the story race is the cup, guys.
1: So good.
0: And it's Corey Heim ends up being the guy who smokes all the cup guys in his own race.
1: Yeah. And we were talking earlier off camera, but I think this is the second truck race that Kyle Busch has ran this year. He could very easily win at Bristol. He's got 23 wins at this track. Like, it's arguably one of his better tracks. So I think that will be his biggest competition. Who else do you have on your card that you're going to put on your bet slip this week?
0: The only other driver is, you know, he's got one Bristol top 10 finish in 9 starts. Not a great stat, but I have to go with Tyler Reddick, $1 to win the race.
1: Win the race. So I'm going to do something a little bit similar. And I'm going to, you know, I said Keselowski to top 10 at plus 120. I think that's a conservative route if you want to go conservatively. I'm not going to put a whole lot of units on this, but Keselowski plus 2,200 to win. I think if he starts running up front, you play the cash out game with him.
0: Right.
1: And, you know, take your winnings. But if he does win and you say put $10 down on that, you're going to get $220 back plus your $10 bet. So to me, I think that that's not a bad value bet, but that one's just for your extra coffee money. Like that, you know, if that one pays off well. The last one that I have, Blaney taking on Christopher Bell. Blaney's at minus 110, Christopher Bell at minus 120. So they're right around the same probability. And I think Bell has been off as of late. His consistency's a little, not at Bristol, but just in general throughout the season. They have not been as good as I thought they would be at this point. I know that you have taken them to have over 3.5 wins. And if they're going to do that on the season, they're going to have to start running up front a little bit better. So I'm going to take the underdog in this matchup. Blaney at minus 110, I think he has a little bit more momentum, and I like doing these driver matchups because they just have to beat one other guy. And so that's one of the reasons why I like that, and I've been riding the Blaney train all year, so I'll put a few units down on Blaney at minus 110 versus Christopher Bell.
0: It's not bad. Not bad at all. That's all I've got. Should we get to the pick-em game?
1: Yeah, I was going to say, we'll go straight into the pick 'em game. So we did a bonus round last week. I took Sammy Smith. You took Justin Allgaier. Neither one of those guys won the race, so we didn't get any extra points. So it is still a Andrew lead of 104 to my 90 points. So you have a 14-point lead, and I'll let you pick first this week. So
0: I have been going back and forth in my head about this, but I'm just going to stick with my gut. I'm not laying it up this week. Give me Kyle Larson.
1: Oh, he's going for the big gun. So I'm going to actually take your advice, and I'm going to pick Ty Gibbs.
0: Yeah, it was between him and Ty Gibbs. Yep.
1: I think Gibbs, I'm still playing the strategy of I'm trying to hold on.
0: Great pick.
1: Hold on to my guys as long as I can for the tail end of the year. And Gibbs is really, really good here. And he's been really good as of late. So I think it's time to use one of those medium tier, you know, picks. And I'm going to go with Gibbs. So
0: I was actually hoping you wouldn't pick Gibbs because now I'm regretting it because
1: I let you go first. I thought you were going to pick Gibbs.
0: I know. Listen, I botched it, David. All right? I botched it.
1: Well, you won't if Larson ends up winning the race, because then he can go out and walk the dog with the field and score like 75 points, and then I really will be in trouble. So
0: fair enough.
1: You know, we're pretty close right now with about 14 points, but you know, maybe it'll work out. Maybe I'll cut the lead a little bit more as we find out what happens this weekend in the mountains of Eastern Tennessee. Anything else here before we close up?
0: Man. No, I'm excited. David, you're making your pit road debut this weekend. That's very exciting. How are you feeling about it?
1: I'm excited. I'm just happy to be part of the group. I'm looking forward to telling the story and just having a lot of fun. I mean, it's triple header weekend, so I'll be on all three of the broadcasts. We'll do trucks and O'Reilly and Cup. So I'm excited. I'm just glad to be a part of it, and we'll have a lot of fun. That's what it's about, right? I mean, me and you will be doing the truck broadcast. You'll be on the front stretch. I'll be on the back stretch. So We'll get to see if Corey Heim can actually win the $500,000 to get together. That'll be pretty cool.
0: We're going to find out. Yeah, he doesn't have to beat the Cup guys either to win the $500,000. So
1: no, he just has to be the best finisher out of the regular Cup Series drivers.
0: Right.
1: So,
0: right.
1: I think he could just lay a shellacking to them. But who knows?
0: It's going to be fun. I can't wait. Bristol's one of my favorite tracks to work pit road at. It's going to be an unbelievable experience for you. And tune in to PRN all weekend long. And this is also very exciting. This is the first podcast episode that we have available on Spotify, Apple, wherever you get your podcasts. So if you're watching this on YouTube, you can now subscribe on podcasts. If you're listening on podcasts, great. Thanks for coming. Thanks for being here. And this is a lot of fun, this show every week. It's like our you know, preview show.
1: Yeah. And if you're on YouTube, remember, like, comment, subscribe, leave us a note. Tell us if we missed something or you think that we're crazy because, hey, we might be. Who knows? But we try to put you on those sharp bets every week and help you grow that bankroll and make the racing just a little bit more entertaining every weekend. So tune in next week and we'll be right back here with some more Racers Odds. For Andrew Kerlin, I'm David Stiles.

0: dominates Pocono. Tyler Reddick's once impressive points lead shrinks down to just 19. And now the NASCAR series is headed to Naval Base Coronado. All of that and more. And Lee Spencer joins us on this edition of Fast Talk.
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0: Glad to have you with us here on Fast Talk. I'm Doug Rice, joined by Alexis Erickson, and Lee Spencer drops in for the show today. So thrilled to have two great folks to chat about the same thing we've talked about the last couple of weeks, Alexis and Lee. Then that's Denny Hamlin winning races.
2: And smashing records. Yeah. I mean, that's what he seems to be doing on a regular basis these days. We have our now third win in a row from Denny Hamlin this past weekend at Pocono, and started on the pole and you know, got the checkered flag first.
0: Lee Spencer, should we be surprised by any of this that's going on right now?
3: I would say not, and simply because what Denny has been able to do leading up to this, just think about last year, right? He, for all intent and purpose, had the championship in hand until a late race caution. We might be talking about Denny Hamlin as the 2025 Cup champion, but, you know, if that happens, then it probably doesn't make this run he's having as spectacular, because I said to Chase Briscoe, and you guys were at Dover, you watched this firsthand, it's almost like he's laying in wait for that perfect opportunity to pounce. And he's letting these younger drivers think, oh, I've got a little taste of it. I'm so close to getting the first victory of the year. And then Hamlin just snatches it out of their hands. So it has been in such a dramatic fashion. And let's not forget last week, 11-second lead to the finish, no mercy run at Michigan. I mean, come on. I mean, he is playing with these guys at this point, and I am having so much fun watching this.
0: It seems to be. And I think the what makes the story even better for me, Alexis, is the way that last year ended. You didn't know how this was going to go. You didn't know. That could break a lot of people.
2: It could. I mean, if you don't have the resolve to come back from that, and not just what happened at the end of the season, but all the things in the off season that happened too, the tragedy with his family, and there was just so much happening in Denny Hamlin's world that, you know, a weaker person could have said, you know what, I can't handle all this. I can't do that and do this at the same time. But that's not Denny Hamlin. He can do like a million things at the same time.
0: Apparently
2: it seems
0: so.
2: Like at least that's what he's been training us to believe over the past few years, because he's so good at compartmentalizing things. And when he's Denny Hamlin the race car driver, he is the best version of Denny Hamlin the race car driver. When he's Denny Hamlin the team owner, he's the best version of that. Or the disruptor that we've seen him be in the NASCAR Cup Series as of late. So I mean, I think the bottom line is, like, Denny Hamlin, don't ever count him out in any sense of the word.
0: Let's go back and catch his winning moment.
4: The master of Pocono Raceway showing what he can do at the Tricky Triangle yet again today. Final time for Denny Hamlin in turn three.
5: Here comes Denny Hamlin out of turn number three. He'll swing his orange Toyota Camry wide up against the safer barrier. Denny Hamlin comes to the start-finish line. He becomes an eighth-time winner at the Pocono Raceway. Denny Hamlin wins the Great American Getaway 400, and he wins his third consecutive race in the NASCAR Cup Series here in 2026.
0: And he did not let that race win get away yesterday at Pocono. Three in a row there for Hamlin. Let's grab a little bit of the victory lane.
6: It's just been an amazing run. I have never been through anything like this. He's not afraid to put me seventh or ninth and say, all right, well, you got to go past those cars now. Restarts have been a lot better over the last month, and you know we've gotten that a lot better. So we keep finding little areas where we need to improve and making them better, and this is what you get.
0: So Denny Hamlin sporting Kings Hawaiian and the Minions.
2: The Minions. I know. I'm currently looking at a picture of him on Twitter where he's got in Victory Lane where he's got the like Minion goggles on. I love it so much.
0: And Lee, I do think this is made for a fascinating story, and we do have to talk a little bit about the points. We're going to jump into that in depth a little bit later on, but it just seems like right now, we haven't seen maybe this kind of play except for Larson. I feel like his championship year, it was almost a foregone conclusion. He was going to be a factor. Right now, I feel that way, especially any oval we go to, that Denny Hamlin's who you got to beat.
3: Well, that might be the operative word, oval, because he said, you know, even at Michigan, and I know he reiterated it at Pocono, that just give me a 15th place finish at the next two tracks. I'll be happy to take that. I'll stay home. You guys keep racing. Because he knows it's not his bread and butter. And I asked him specifically at Michigan, you know, do you really have to make the most out of these next couple of tracks on the ovals to kind of build your, you know, points up? And he said, absolutely, we have to make hay now. And he's done just that. What he was able to pull off, though, three straight, it's kind of surprising to me, and I don't know if you know, you've been there for his entire career, to be a guy and just the fourth driver to win three races in a row from the pole. Your hero, Richard Petty, was the first to do it in 1966 and 67, followed by Bobby Allison in 1971 and then DW in 1981. Think about that. It's been since 1981 since this kid from Southern Virginia pops into the scene and in his 21st season in Cup pulls off not just three in a row, because it's the first time he's done that, but three in a row from the pole. It's just amazing to watch the level of maturation that we've seen in Denny Hamlin.
0: Here's the thing that I find interesting. This is the third week we're talking about this guy winning again. But Alexis, he's 45, as we've well documented. Most of the time you get to that age, you have that place where your performance level slips, but people still want you to do well because you're the senior statesman. We saw that actually come into fruition with Kyle Busch before his untimely passing. People were embracing him. They wanted him to win because of the things he had done in the past. Denny is defying that. He's getting old. But his performance is not dropping off.
2: In some aspects, it's getting better.
0: Oh yeah,
2: it's not just, you know, at a plateau. It's at, you know, it's starting to reach a peak, I think. And he's doing fantastic things on the racetrack. When you think about, you know, and Lee mentioned the ovals. Like obviously that is his bread and butter. We're going to the road courses. We'll see what happens. I still think he's probably going to have pretty good runs the next couple weeks. And even if he has a misstep here or there, it's not going to do much. I think to knock him off his game later in the season. When you look at the chase races that there are, like, I don't know how other drivers in the field can't look at that and go, oh no, we're in trouble. Because when you look at, I mean, Darlington, Bristol, Vegas, Martinsville, like all of these racetracks that he is fantastic at, and he's just getting better as the season goes on. It's going to be, I think it's going to be fun to watch.
0: And the amazing thing is Reddick hasn't fallen off the side
2: no.
0: of the earth.
2: No.
0: He's still doing okay, Lee. I mean, week in and week out, he's there. He's in the top five or the top 10. But when the guy that you're fighting with for the number one spot is winning every week, it's hard to keep up.
3: You know what I love about this moment, Doug? And as I said, you have seen a lot of racing and a lot of different team dynamics over the course of your career. But what we're watching right now at Toyota is for all, you know, again, a 10-race team. Ford used to tout, Ford won, this, that, and the other. Ford is not working together as one. Toyota is. And they've got a 10-car factory-backed team. We saw the benefit of it yesterday at Pocono, especially to see John Hunter. This was John Hunter's week. Last week it was Eric Jones week. So you put in legacy with the 2311 Joe Gibbs Racing partnership. They just keep on gaining. And going back to Tyler Reddick, as you mentioned, he's not going anywhere, but They feed off of each other. He has helped Denny, telling him what he needs to know going into San Diego, going into Sonoma. You know, Tyler is a really decent road course guy, as we saw at COTA. But they help each other. Denny really helps his teammates at Joe Gibbs Racing, but he helps his own drivers at 2311. Just a one point in general I'll make real quick is Chase Elliott and Christopher Bell have said time and again how Denny Hamlin at 44, this was last year, they've added to it this year, outworks his younger drivers. That's the reason he's on top. He has perfected how he prepares for each and every race, and we're seeing the benefits of it now, and it's just amazing.
0: Lee, your comments set up perfectly our Toyota Performance Report, brought to you by Toyota Racing. 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Denny Hamlin wins at Pocono. Tyler Reddick in second. John Hunter Nemechek fourth. Sixth went to Eric Jones. Ninth was Ty Gibbs. Half of the top 10 cars were Toyota. Chase Briscoe was 12th. 16th was Riley Herbst. Bubba Wallace got in the one crash of the day, wound up finishing 21st. And Christopher Bell, they made a gamble on fuel. You knew it probably wasn't going to work out, but it was interesting over the last few laps. He did have to come to pit road. He wound up finishing 26th. That is our Toyota Performance Report. We'll start looking ahead to Naval Base Coronado and a couple of road courses that await us next.
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12: Victory Junction is a year-round camp for children with chronic and life-threatening illnesses and serious medical needs. We'll see 120 kids with spina bifida, 120 kids with craniofacial disorders, 120 kids who have diabetes or who have asthma from 6 to 16 years old. It empowers them to just be the kids that they are that week. Not their disease, not their illness, they're just a kid. If you know a child that can benefit from Victory Junction, we'll do everything in our power to make sure that child comes to camp.

0: to the show. Doug Rice along with Alexis Erickson and Lee Spencer on this edition of Fast Talk. We're going to take a quick left-hand turn here. I did a couple of things this weekend that I don't normally do. I spent 45 minutes watching soccer.
1: Yeah.
0: That may be 45 more minutes of watching soccer than I ever have in my life.
1: I bet you there's a lot of people listening to this show that can relate to that while the World Cup is happening. And, you know, it seems to be the sport of the moment. So a lot of people that don't normally watch it are watching.
0: Hey, Lee, did you take any of the beautiful game?
2: A little bit. Yeah. My son is a huge soccer fan. He actually has a website called The Soccer Sheet and follows the Charlotte team pretty readily. I mean, he's really made it. It's kind of funny, you know, the next generation of my family going into journalism. But he has a website called The Soccer Sheet. He covers the Charlotte FC team. And he's just huge. We actually, for Reed's 75th, my husband Reed, his 75th birthday and Sam's 40th birthday, we went to London last year to see Wimbledon, who's Sam's favorite English soccer league team play. So yeah, we're into it. But I have to say, watching the Canes on Sunday night win it all, bringing back the second trophy, the NHL trophy, that's a big deal to us.
0: That was the second thing I did. I watched hockey, which I'm not normally. I very little bit of except Olympic hockey.
1: Yeah,
0: but I turned over last night. I knew they were winning 2-0. And I thought, I'm not going to turn it on because they'll lose.
1: Yeah.
0: And finally, with about 3 minutes to go, I turned it on and watched the Carolina Hurricanes win the Stanley Cup.
1: My husband is a huge Canes fan, so it was a big deal in my house. And he was very excited to you know, secure the Stanley Cup win last night. But I will say, in regards to the World Cup, one of my favorite things is I'm not really a big soccer fan. I'm not going to go on here and say that I am. But one of my favorite things to take in during all this is happening is when you see people from other countries coming to the U.S. and then talking about it on social media. Like, I saw a post where I can't remember who it was or what country they were from, but they went to a Mexican restaurant and they were shocked that they got chips and salsa for free. They were like, we did not earn this. This is we did not pay for this.
2: Why I think that was getting somebody from, yeah, I think they were German.
1: Yeah.
2: And they got a kick out of it. And I mean, it was like the fast food thing blows a lot of these country, you know, the foreign travelers away because they're just not used to seeing that. And I just get such a kick out of it. And, you know, that's why I like to see the world because I like to experience their perspective.
1: Sure.
2: And I think it just brings us all closer together.
0: I'm sad now that people come to this country and the thing that they are most impressed with is eating garbage.
1: Well, you know, we are known for a few of those types of things.
0: Yeah, we are.
2: Taco Bell, right?
0: Here's some cholesterol. Welcome to America. But anyway,
2: just some of the funky names that they, you know, at the foreign, like a McDonald's, what they call, you know, and Hungry Jack, I think is Burger King, and it's like, you know, some of the names they give it's a hoot.
1: It's fascinating.
0: I deviated off course. I enjoyed it a lot. The Stanley Cup is a cool trophy. It might be the best trophy you win in sports.
1: It's pretty awesome.
0: Is there a racing trophy that you can point to, or what do you think the number one trophy in NASCAR is?
1: Gosh, I mean, I guess it really depends, you know, on what your favorite racetrack is, because that's probably going to determine it. But I think a lot of people look at the Martinsville clock. I mean, that's something that people talk about all the time. I think the Charlotte Motor Speedway trophy is pretty cool. It's been the same, you know,
0: sort of piston-inspired design.
1: Yep. There's a
2: Nashville
1: lot of very
2: guitar.
1: Cool. The Nashville guitar, yes, also very cool. There's a lot of really cool trophies in NASCAR,
0: and well,
1: I would say.
0: Obviously, Daytona. Harley J. Earl. Mm-hmm. That's way up there. And
1: the Borg Warner, I think, for IndyCar is pretty cool too.
0: Yeah, because you get your face engraved on.
2: Yeah. Beautiful.
0: Yeah. That's very nice. It's very nice. And I don't mind the Miles the Monster.
1: Yeah, that is
2: pretty
1: awesome.
2: Cool. Dover.
1: That's number one, I think, to like kids under 10 everywhere.
0: Yeah.
1: You know,
0: I want that. You know, so that's cool. Anyway, I hope you had a great weekend. We're going to get back and we're going to compare Denny Hamlin and Tyler Reddick on the road courses. They're coming up next.
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7: Let's crack him up.
6: Who's the first person you called when you found out you were joining the PRN booth this year?
7: It was my dad, who, I mean, he's the reason I'm a racing fan. There's pictures of me in a crib just like hours old, and I've got like a Bill Elliott, like Coors Light number 9 hat on. It's like much larger than my head, and I have a large head. So he was...
6: What advice you have for an aspiring broadcaster?
7: Well, it's going to sound silly, but it really is as simple as call what you see.
6: What's the craziest call you've made in your career?
7: Turn number 2. Indianapolis 500, when Scott Dixon soared through the air, I called it live, and seeing Scott Dixon's car fly through the air in flame, fire, you know, debris everywhere, that was probably the biggest one that stands out to me.
6: This was a PRN Pit Stop with Nick Yeoman.

0: A lot of conversation about Denny Hamlin, and well, there should be. He now has 64 career victories. He's won the last three in a row, and he is quickly catching his own driver, Tyler Reddick, who looked like he had an insurmountable lead, we thought, after the first 10 races of the season. Denny is now 19 points back. Lee, right now, and actually, Alexis, use ChatGPT to figure out these percentages here, which I was impressed. Denny Hamlin's record on road courses right now. His average finish is 14.3. And he does have a road course win. I did not know that until I should have known that. He won, what, 2016?
1: Watkins Glen. Yep.
0: At his 14.3 average goes up against Reddick's 11.3 average. What will be the formula for success for Denny Hamlin at the next two races, which is Naval Base Coronado, nobody knows what to expect, and then Sonoma. What should Denny's high watermark be to get out of those two races?
2: Well, as I said earlier, he said he would take 15th. I think if he is running as well as he does now, he's in great shape. Physically, mentally, he's got the entire package going, despite what his record looks like. And as you said, one win compared to Tyler Reddick, who has four of his 13 victories have come turning right and left. If Denny gets out of the next two races, I would say with a 10th place finish, you know, maybe at both of them, or, you know, somewhere 12.5 because he wanted 15. If he's anywhere under 15 for both of them, I think that he'd be happy with that, but I expect more. As solid as that team is right now, that pit crew, he thanked the pit crew. Thank Chris Gayle. He loves the pit crew. I think that's one of the reason he did the burnout right by where all the guys were coming up on the wall. But if he can come up of those two races better than 15th, I think it's a win-win for the 11.
1: Yeah, I mean, I would agree with that. I think there's going to be a level of just survive for everyone going into San Diego.
0: Correct.
1: And so, you know, if he can be on the better end of that than some of the other guys, then certainly that's going to be great for him. You look at how much of a point of Tyler Reddick's point lead he's carved off in the last, what, like, it's like 100 points or something insane that he has carved into Tyler Reddick's point lead. And if he can just maintain that going into the following races after that, I believe he's got a really, really good chance of surpassing him for the regular season championship. So right now, I think it's just survive these next two weeks.
0: I feel like if he can get out of these next two, and he's maybe loses a little bit of ground, but
1: sure,
0: let's say he's within 40 points of Tyler Reddick, that
1: it's doable
0: to finish out on the ovals for the till we get to the chase. I think it's very doable for Denny to win the regular season. I don't know how important that is. He's either going to go in first or second, it looks like.
1: Yeah, yeah. And I think, I mean, we've heard so many people, and I mean, Lee's probably heard this too ad nauseum since the chase has been announced. Like, you have to be, what, third seed or better? Some people say as far back as fifth, maybe, potentially. But he's going to be well-rooted in that area that you need to be able to have a really good chance at the championship. And like I said in the previous segment, you know, a lot of those chase races shape up really, really well for Denny Hamlin.
0: He's either going to be first or second going into this, because I don't think anybody behind him can catch him.
1: Yeah,
0: Ryan Blaney's not going to catch these guys.
2: No.
0: Ty Gibbs is not going to do them, although Ty Gibbs is boxing above his weight right now. So, Lee, I feel like we've got a two-car race for the regular season title right now. And I don't see anybody else behind him that can put on a string of races good enough to catch them.
2: Doug, the only thing I'm thinking of is something finally clicks for the Hendrick Chevys, because they seem like they're right on the verge of figuring out this new car, and then something happens and it kind of goes haywire. But when you start getting back to some of these bread and butter tracks for Denny, and Chicago, Atlanta, North Wilkesboro, Indy, Iowa, Richmond, this is just really lining up strongly for Denny Hamlin. And I think they're looking at those 10 bonus points. They still get 10 bonus points, right, for winning the regular season? Is that accurate?
1: Yeah, I think 10 or 15, something along
0: 15.
1: That line. Yeah.
2: Okay. But whatever that is, I can't I cannot picture the way Gail thinks that that's not a big ass carrot that they want to put in their basket, because it would just simply put them in such good stead in case something happens going down the stretch. But the way that he's picking up stage points, the way he's picking up wins, cutting 122 point deficit down to 19 with those three wins, it's just amazing. But like I said, I started seeing this trend, in earnest at Dover. I'm not saying that he wasn't great before that, but when he was just sitting there and toying with Chase Briscoe, and then he's sitting there at Nashville and he's toying with C. Bell, it just seemed like he's having fun with these guys.
0: Sure,
2: it's just over and beyond just typical strategy and perseverance.
1: And can I just say how thankful that I am that Denny Hamlin is going on this tear? And I'll say that because if he wasn't, then there would be no drama for this regular season championship. There would be none. It would be Tyler Reddick and everybody else because of, you know, how he opened the season with so many wins in a row. And so, you know, a lot of people are like, oh, gosh, Denny Hamlin keeps winning. I'm finding it extremely entertaining because he's giving us, at least even if it's only a two-person race, he's giving us a race here in the middle of the season.
0: And slight course correction here. Whoever wins that regular season title gets a 25 points.
1: Okay. Okay.
0: That's a big hit.
1: That is.
0: That could make all the difference in the world.
1: Absolutely.
0: So that's a carrot, to go back to what Lee was saying. That's a carrot worth chasing here.
1: Yeah, you dangle that in front of Denny.
0: I don't want to flush away Tyler Reddick's chances.
1: No, certainly not.
0: Or take away the fact that he has had a dream season.
1: He has.
0: But this is what have you done for me lately sport,
1: yeah.
0: Like all sport.
1: Yeah.
0: And
1: yeah.
0: What you've done for me lately is won three in a row and cut down Reddick's lead to 19 points. So that's what it is. Hey, by the way, Shane Van Gisbergen is showing up at Naval Base Coronado.
1: Is he?
0: Yeah,
1: no,
0: he is.
1: Everybody else is like, bummer.
0: Lee,
1: take that week off.
0: Is it foregone? Did we just go ahead and put his name on the trophy bar and something catastrophic?
2: I'm thinking with this style of road course that they have laid out, street course, whatever we're calling it, that it plays right into his wheelhouse for him to have run on so many different venues, so many circuits, and so quick to figure them out. Look at him. First time, Chicago Lampoon. Who the hell is Shane Van Gisbergen?
1: Couldn't even say his name right.
2: Well, it's just easier to say SVG. It kind of rolls off the tongue easier. But for him to be in that position and just he comes out of nowhere and wins the inaugural event, and then he's on your map. I will say, watching what he was able to do at Nashville, better at Dover, better at Michigan, if qualifying really seems to be the quagmire for that group, because he said it's so different from what he did back in Australia, how they qualified there. So if they ever figure out qualifying, will he be up with Denny every week? Probably not. But I see top tens regularly in his future if they can just get over that qualifying hump. That being said, road courses, that's his wheelhouse. Everyone else is battling for second. But with my luck, somebody will come out of the blue. It's a home track kind of sort of for Zane Smith. He could be somebody that, surprises us, although Pocono.
0: No, they're not. We're just saying words. Yes.
2: Okay.
0: Look, SVG's going to go and win this thing.
2: You're handing in the trophy, Doug,
0: I am. He's going to probably win by 15 seconds on a 3.4-mile road course.
2: Denny won by 11. Shane wants to win by 97. Okay?
1: Well, it could be possible. Yeah. I would not put it past him. I have heard, and, we tend to hype things up a lot in the media. That's part of our job. And a lot of what I have heard about this layout, because it's a track that nobody has ever seen before, a course that nobody has ever seen before, is that it is extremely difficult, potentially the most difficult course that these drivers have ever seen. And to have someone like him who has the prowess of Picking something up like that so quickly and adapting to it so quickly, I think that is going to be the best tool in the toolbox that he has that nobody else really has. I mean, and don't get me wrong, all these drivers have had sim time on it. They've all done something of that nature. But when it comes to the real world, what's going to happen when we strap into these race cars and hit the go pedal, I think he has got an advantage way bigger than anybody else.
0: I will be shocked if he doesn't go out there and school the field.
1: Yeah.
0: And that's not, Alexis,
2: Alexis,
0: not really going out on a limb, is it?
2: You're absolutely right. More, I'm in the scrums every week, and that is exactly what the driver said. The hardest road course ever that we've raced on. And there's also, they were talking about getting airborne. You know, there's places where they're going to launch the cars. I mean, this might be one of the most dramatic runs we've ever seen. And, of course, not knowing what to expect, and the drivers who haven't, been on sim or, gone down that route, and they're just going to take it, when they get there, it's going to make for very interesting racing, the absolute unknown.
0: Alexis, I don't know that I've anticipated a race as much as I have this, maybe going all the way back to the first Brickyard.
1: Wow, really?
0: I mean, I'm just that geeked about it.
1: I think
0: it's going to be exceptionally cool.
1: I think it will be exceptionally cool too. I'm excited to potentially see these cars launch in the air. I mean, I don't know. That's something we've never really seen too much before. And just the atmosphere there. I mean, I also have heard that they're going to be minimal feet away from the water, and there's going to be just the picturesque nature of what we see and what we witness, and the event itself, all gathered into the 250th birthday of America. I mean, I think it just is a story that I think people are going to be interested in seeing.
0: I feel like I've heard that the prime broadcast booth is actually going to be on an aircraft carrier that's moored there. It's not,
2: I heard the same thing.
0: Yeah. So, okay, that's hard to beat.
2: Right.
0: That's just hard to
1: like if they don't have Tom Cruise come out in the Top Gun, I'm gonna be upset.
0: Yeah. 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
1: Yeah.
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0: breaking down a lot of the action from Pocono. It was a race dominated with fuel strategies and time spent on pit road more than it was side-by-side action. But one of the more intriguing things, and I made note of this on my Twitter account, and normally I'll put something out there and it may get minimal engagement. Yesterday, I apparently hit a nerve with people when I asked, what do you think of the 1 o'clock start time, Alexis? Because they moved the race start time up 2 hours to get away from impending weather.
1: Which is a bit unprecedented,
0: yeah.
1: The 2 hours.
0: 2 hours yeah. is the biggest swing I've ever seen, except for the year that they moved up, I think, the clash in L.A. a
1: oh,
0: day.
1: Oh, right, right.
0: But,
1: yeah.
0: This was rare. Part of it is because Prime doesn't, they're not hemmed in with restrictions that a network has.
1: Yep.
0: And it worked out beautiful. And I had over 300 comments on this tweet just asking people, what do you think of the 1 o'clock start time? 95% of the responses was, I love it. This is the greatest thing ever. I concur. Yeah, I do too.
2: I couldn't agree more.
0: I had, hard pressed. I had a couple of people say, I'm on the West Coast, but I get up and watch football games at 10. This
1: yeah.
0: didn't bother me.
1: Yeah.
0: But the overwhelming majority of the people loved it. I don't think it'll be changed because NASCAR wants that. And NASCAR and the networks want those West Coast numbers that they feel like they get with a 3 o'clock start.
1: I'll be interested to see the ratings come in and see how different maybe they are from a race that was at the same track that started later last season, kind of compare and contrast. But I personally love it. I think you give people the opportunity to enjoy the race and the broadcast and then also still be able to do things that they need to do. I mean, I think it was our Hank Lee that said, look, I'm a fan. I watch every race, but I still got to mow my lawn. Like, I got other things right. I got to do, you know? So I'm a fan.
2: This is absolutely the

0: which was going to really slam into the start of even the later time in the race. Moving it to noon here in Central Time, where I am right now, it opened up my entire afternoon. I went and saw my cousin. I went and had dinner with friends. I saw the hockey game. I mean, it was a beautiful situation. And as you said, Doug, people on the West Coast get up. Even when we go to Hawaii at the end of the season, we get up at 8 o'clock to watch that first NFL game. So I don't, you know, I know TV wants a lead into whatever big show they're going to have, you know, whether it's football or, you know, some other event. But I have to say, this to me is Bill France time, and that's where the races need to start.
1: I had other people make that comment on my Twitter question. It wasn't really a poll. It was an open-ended question.
2: Sure, yeah.
1: And I'd like to know more about the metrics of why they have settled on this 3 o'clock start time.
2: Yeah.
1: I know it has to do with TV viewing, because that is almost the most singularly important thing that there is in this game. Get eyeballs to watch.
0: How many times does it get us into trouble with weather, though, Doug?
1: Yeah. I know, Lee.
0: When you take it that late in the afternoon, you are running the risk of afternoon showers. I mean, time and again, we have just been, you know, put into such a tight box, and then you run the risk of not getting the advertised distance, which the fans at this point, and you've heard it from fans, you're in contact with them, throughout the course of your business. You know, fans are spending, and I hate to use, you know, hard-earned money, but in this economy, what they spend to go to the racetrack, this is a luxury for a lot of people. And to cheat them out of 100 laps, I mean, it's not fair to the fan base.
1: I can only tell you of the races when I was going to all the PRN races, how many times I have sat in the tower and it's beautiful and it's 1 o'clock in the afternoon.
2: Mm-hmm.
1: And then by the time 3 o'clock rolls around, it's raining or we know we're going to be interrupted by weather that we could have easily avoided with that 1 o'clock start. And I'd love to see him go back to it. I don't think it'll ever happen, but just judging from my very non-scientific poll, race fans love that 1 o'clock start. I thought it was awesome.
2: It worked yesterday because, I mean, none of us were there, but from people that I know that were boots on the ground, it pretty much started raining as soon as the race was over. So had they gone at this scheduled time, they would not have gotten, and then it would have put the industry in a bigger box, because there's a very, very tight turnaround to get to San Diego. So there was a lot for them to consider, and I'm glad that they made the decision that they did.
1: Lee mentioned Prime and the fact that they have the freedom because they're not tied in with network programming. And I will say this to every sports fan out there that talks about streaming like it's something evil. It is going to be the way we get sports.
0: Absolutely.
1: Eventually. Eventually, every sport you watch is going to be a streamed product. And that's just going to be the nature of it, or a great deal of it.
2: And as we've seen with Prime, there are pluses to that.
1: Yeah.
2: There are things that are better because of the fact that they're on streaming. And this is one of those examples.
1: And you're paying for everything you get. If you have cable, guess what? They're not giving you that.
2: Right.
1: Spectrum is not giving you free cable.
2: Yeah.
1: So you're having to pay for that, unless you're that very rare person that has an HD antenna on
2: bunny,
1: top of their
2: bunny
1: house.
2: Bunny ears. Yeah, exactly.
1: And streaming's here to stay. It's not going anywhere, and it's going to be more prevalent in every sport moving forward. Coming up, a little green flag, black flag.
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4: Gisbergen for the final time up here in turn number two. He brought a gun to a knife fight today. Then we got Noah Gregson around right in the middle of the pack, and he got hammered by Ryan Preece. Brad Keselowski's off into the dirt as well.
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0: appreciate Lee Spencer dropping in with us today. You can catch Lee on Sirius XM NASCAR Radio. By the way, watch the post-race coverage, and you can see Lee scurrying around back there getting her interviews for Sirius. I've seen you kind of body check a couple of people, it looks like.
1: Oh, I do. I am so respectful of my fellow reporters out there. You've been down there. You know what it's like. It's a fun beat, though. And, yeah. Doug, in all my years, and I told my bosses this, we had an air check last week, and I'm like, Denny is turning into the biggest thing we've had in the sport since the Dale Earnhardt, Rusty Wallace, Mark Martin, Terry Labonte, that era when all the drivers were bigger than life. Denny is kind of growing into that bigger than life character that, and Alexis was right. We so need this story right now.
0: Yeah, we do.
1: And after his heartbreak, and I was there when he got out of the car at Phoenix, and that was just probably the most brutal interview. And I don't mean from his perspective of what he was putting out, but just the heartbreak. It was just unbearable to watch, you know, even a 44-year-old man just in utter shock. But to see him turn that around, to turn that into a catalyst for this run he's on now, I am there for it in just so many ways. I'm trying not to be fangirl, but we pull for the story, and this is one of the best stories I have watched in my 30 years.
0: It is refreshing at a time that we need that. Let's move into this.
2: It's time for another edition of Green Flag, Black Flag.
3: Already, we have three of the finest minds that NASCAR has produced, ladies and gentlemen.
0: Where
3: in this
0: are they?
3: Room.
4: I was going to say that.
3: I think
4: got
3: they're down the hall.
4: I don't see them.
0: I'll give that to Lee.
3: And we're going to put them to work today on Green Flag, Black Flag. I'll read several statements. If the panelist agrees, they give it a green flag. If they disagree, it gets a black flag. If they're all in unified agreement, that's the way that works. We got anything else if they give a dumb answer? Okay. Dumb answers.
4: No
3: get that.
4: Answer's
3: yeah.
4: a dumb answer. Oh, that's question.
3: There are
4: sorry.
3: No wrong
4: sorry,
3: answers
4: sorry,
3: here.
4: Sorry.
3: All right, here we go. And we'll start with Doug Rice.
0: Okay.
3: And the regular season winner for 2026 is Denny Hamlin.
0: Green flag.
3: All right.
0: Yeah, even though he's 19 behind, I think it's almost a fait accompli.
4: Yeah, I mean, green flag. It's really hard to go against that. At this moment, it's all about what have you done for me lately, and he's doing more than anybody else.
3: All right, Lee?
1: Green flag. Hey, 19. See ya. it's going to grow over the next two races, but once we get back on the East Coast, it's going to evaporate quickly.
3: All right. Here we go. We'll start. We'll go to Alexis Erickson on this one. 1 p.m. start times are awesome.
4: A 1,000 green flags, yes. Thank you, sound effects.
3: All right, Lee.
1: I agree, and for everything we spoke about in that last segment, bring back Bill France time.
3: Okay, Doug Rice.
0: I can't mash the little heart button enough. Yeah. There you go.
3: It is. All right. Now, here we go. The next new winner will be Eric Jones. Lee Spencer.
1: Eric Jones' first new winner for this season. Is that what you're saying?
3: Yeah. Yep, next new winner.
1: I got to black flag that because I think Hendrick will get there before they do.
3: All right. Doug Rice, what do you think?
0: You know, Brad Gilley's not here, but Eric Jones is his boy,
4: mm-hmm.
0: unabashedly.
4: Mm-hmm.
0: So I'm going to be the proxy voter for Brad Gilley and say green flag, Eric Jones gets it done.
3: What do you think, Alexis?
4: I'm going to say green flag because I'd love to see it. You know, I think Eric Jones has been at this game a really long time. I think he's a fantastically talented race car driver. And for him to be having this moment right now, for Legacy to be having this moment right now, for them to be finally seeing the rewards of switching to Toyota, I think it would be a great thing. So green flag.
3: All righty. And Doug Rice, your Father's Day is upon us here coming up. On Father's Day, dads really don't want a tie. They want a nap.
0: Oh, all day long, green flash. And you don't have to take me out to dinner. Just kind of leave me alone.
4: Well,
0: it's too people-y out there.
4: So. This might be controversial, but the dad in my house usually gets to take a nap.
3: Yeah.
4: Whether it's Father's Day or not, he's napping. But sure, I'll give him another one on Father's
3: Day. Lee, what do you think on that?
1: I think the nap deserves a checkers because usually Reed just falls asleep in his seat. So that's, you know, he takes all the naps he wants.
3: The secret is out.
1: Hey, at 76, he deserves to nap.
3: There you go. Doug Rice, it's yours.
0: I have heard this story told over and over again. Do you know how old people fall asleep in a chair? They just have to have a chair.
4: They just have to have a chair.
1: Pretty damn much.
0: Sit down and the magic just takes place.
4: Well, that must mean I'm old then, because all I need is a chair. And
0: I wish I had that gene on a plane. I really struggle.
1: Oh, I do. I'm great at that.
0: You can sleep on a plane?
1: Oh, easily.
4: I wish.
1: Even before it takes off. I mean, it starts going down the taxiway and I'm out like a light.
0: I've never had that. Our previous race director, Alicia Lingerfelt, we flew to a lot of races, and we always sat on the same row. She was asleep before they got off the
4: taxiway. I wish.
1: Me too.
0: And she'd wake up 10 minutes before we land. And I'm sitting there. I'm afraid I'm going to drool, snore.
4: My next flight is to Sonoma. And, a great one. And I'm pretty sure I will be awake for the entire flight, there and back.
0: Flying into San Francisco?
4: Yes.
0: Horrible airport.
4: I've seen worse. Dallas is not my favorite.
0: Oh, that's a challenge. But I don't have a favorite airport.
4: Indy.
0: Indy's a good airport.
4: Yep.
0: Daytona.
4: Yep, Daytona.
0: It's tiny.
4: Manchester.
0: And there's a little sandwich shop in the Daytona airport that serves the best tuna fish sandwich on the planet.
4: I'll second that. It's pretty good.
0: It is pretty good. And it's like $8.
4: And it's so close to the racetrack, you usually see, like, the Blue Angels flying around and all that. So, yeah.
0: A lot of cool stuff there. I don't know how we got off on that.
4: I'm glad
0: we did. It felt good for me. All right, we'll take a break. Be right back.
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10: 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Bear's trying to take away that spot from Larson.
9: Cruz got uprooted off the bottom of the racetrack. Sam Mayer's going to look to the inside. They try to go 3 wide for second.
12: They were fighting over that real estate there with Justin Allgaier and Larson prior to the restart.
8: The Pit Boss Food Max 250. 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

0: we go roaring into the last block of the show here. Once again, special thanks to Lee Spencer for dropping in with us today. And it is time for this little ditty.
1: One last thing.
0: You're on deck, Alexis. What you got for one last thing? Can be anything on the planet that you want to talk about. Doesn't have to relate to racing.
2: Well, this one does relate to racing, but not NASCAR. This past weekend, Lewis Hamilton, who is one of the most decorated drivers in F1 history, showed that never giving up, you can reach your goal. He finally got a win for Ferrari in Barcelona. I think it's his 106th win total, but probably one of the most special to him. At 41 years old, which also, by the way, crushed me a little bit because I thought he was older than me, but he's actually younger than me by like 3 months. So that was a bitter pill to swallow. But congratulations to Lewis Hamilton and Team Ferrari on finally getting the win in Barcelona. It was really cool to watch. It was a great experience to see that through his eyes, and I just want to say, don't ever give up. If there's something that you have a dream to do, keep at it, because you never know.
0: All right, the rallying cry in Galaxy Quest. Never give up.
2: Never give up.
0: Never surrender.
2: That's right.
0: He's an attractive man, by the way. Just thought I'd bring that to the table.
2: Sure.
0: All right, Lee, what you got?
3: I
0: gave up my man crush on Lewis Hamilton.
3: Oh, no. I watched that from start to finish, which kind of leads into my other thing. You started talking about streaming. I hate the fact that this weekend is going to be Prime's, final race of the run, because what they do for the race fans is so important. I took this past weekend off, and I started watching things from start to finish. And to get that kind of enhanced broadcast for the fans, I just so appreciate it. I appreciate the effort that they put in. I was a little skeptical at first, watching baseball on Prime. Kind of got over that because of what they're able to deliver to the fans. As a fan, I can appreciate what you get out of that. And if you have any issues trying to figure out how you get Prime, how you watch Prime, I'm here for you. Text me, send me an IM. I'll take you through the process. It's easy peasy. You can hit rewind. You can hit forward. Just so many options to appreciate the game we love of racing.
0: It's going to be around, folks. Like I said earlier, you need to figure out a way to adapt to it because it is here to stay. It is not going anywhere. And the Prime folks have done a great job. That's not saying anything differential about anybody else. But
3: no.
0: The latitude that they have and the playground that they have is so much bigger and unencumbered as opposed to the networks.
2: Yeah, it's the little things, too. It's like being able to come on with just the visuals, like 5 minutes, 10 minutes before broadcast. I love that. It's
0: and
2: the little
0: by
2: things.
0: The way, the silent lap number 8 that they're doing for Kyle Busch gives me chills every
2: classy.
0: Time it's happened. It's really classy. And way to go. Whoever's idea that was, they did it here at Charlotte Start, and it's caught on with everybody else. For Alexis Erickson and Lee Spencer, I'm Doug Rice. Remember, keep it between the navigational beacons.
2: Between the buoys.
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5: NASCAR drivers and teams are entering the unknown this weekend with a brand new road course debuting in San Diego this weekend. And with no track time and experience to go off of, drivers and teams are having to use digital models of the racetrack to even get their bearings. Here's Chris Buescher, who describes the difference between San Diego and the Chicago street course.
7: I don't think the simulator is going to be very close. You know, it's a lot more sophisticated. We got different styles of turns, high speed, low speed chicanes. You know, really with Chicago, you had kind of the high speed turn three braking zone, and you had the roundabout the fountain. Everything else was, you know, 90 degree corner, which when we go San Diego, it's going to be way, way different and a lot longer. Yeah, I think right now, half the time in sim is just to make sure I know if we're going left or right at the end of a straightaway. make sure we got the track layout memorized.
5: There's a lot of character to this new San Diego course, and Eric Jones describes the bumpy ride that he's experienced so far in the simulator.
8: Extremely rough. I don't know what that's going to be like. It's hard to guess on a grip level and how much grip it's going to really have. You know, we thought going into Chicago that it would be really slick and challenging, and Chicago had more grip than almost every other road course we went to. So just a lot of unknowns, but as far as the track layout, it took me a long time to just memorize it. I would say it was a while just to get up to speed and remember all the corners. The visuals, especially in the sim, are really challenging. Everything just looks like a 90-degree turn, and you can't really tell which way you're trying to go half the time. So it takes a while to get up to speed on that, but as far as the track, I think it's okay. It's just rough, so we'll just have to see how that is.
5: Well, they're going to have their hands full at this San Diego course this weekend. For PRN's Garage Pass, this is Andrew Kerlin.
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10: Welcome to PRN at the Track. I'm Lenny Baticki. Coming up in this show, we'll chat with Tri-County winner Alex Beggs. Then we'll speak with legendary Pittsburgh racer, promoter, announcer, and radio host Don Gamble. Then we'll have a conversation with motorsports photographer Josh James. But first, let's get to our What's Hot. We'll start in South Carolina at Anderson. Cody Kelly got that one. Leighton Sullivan won the Blue Ridge Go at Lancaster. Dylan Archie Adams, Brandon White in victory lane at Cherokee. Sumter to Reed Christensen, while Christian Thomas wins Lakeview and Shun Thomas wins at Lawrence. Marion County in Florida to Philip Best. Cody Stickler and Bray Holmes win at Auburndale. Brody Bernhardt a winner at Hendry. Alabama at Hollis to Jeff Page. Creighton Skinner wins at Talladega. Sonoya in Georgia to Corey North, while Junior Whitener wins Sugar Creek. Tocoa, Madison Coker, and Paris Simmons getting the big trophies. Brandon McDaniel wins Cochran. Winder Barrow to Nick Sellers. And Cass Fowler up at North Georgia is the winner. Langley in Virginia. Connor Hall back at victory lane. Garrett Kilman wins with Natural Bridge to Tyler Bear. And Rusty Clendenin, the checkers at Lonesome Pine. Caswell in Tennessee to Corey Hedgecock. Anthony White wins Wartburg. Kingsport to Cope Higgins. Zach Seiss wins Bulls Gap. I-75 to Ryan Timms. North Carolina East Lincoln Speedway. Tylan Trammell gets the micro sprint win. Dustin Rumley wins again at Ace. Carteret to Chrissy Wallace. Carolina Sprints. Caleb Scarborough gets the win at Gastonia. Wake County to Carson Hayslip. Justin Mitchell wins Southern National. Harris to Nathan Price. And Brown and Spini split the mod wins at Bowman Gray. And joining us now on the ProFabrication.com hotline, Tri-County Speedway winner Alex Meggs. Alex, welcome to the show, and look like a heck of a field of drivers you beat there. Even some young up-and-coming talent up there racing against you.
11: Yes, sir, Lenny. Thanks for having me on tonight. Yeah, it was a great race. Arthur Gama, he's from Brazil. It was his first ever race on oval, and it was a photo finish with him there at the end.
10: So fun to see new names in on the racetracks and new
12: to us here, Alex Meggs, winner at Tri-County Speedway from 11th. And I saw some of the quotes, Alex. Phil Combs, veteran announcer up there, said it was the most exciting race he had ever saw at Tri-County. And Lee McCall, for him, getting his 159th win for Hawk McCall Motorsports with you at the wheel. What does that mean for you to get a victory for a guy with 158 other ones that have been pretty legendary as well?
11: Yeah, it was pretty cool. Lee, you know, he was saying that was probably one of the coolest wins that he's ever had.
12: Well,
11: throughout his career.
12: Lee has certainly had some great drivers and some fantastic finishes and all the rest, but he's got another hot wheelman, Alex Meggs, our guest on the ProFabrication.com hotline, which is brought to you by Gasco Gaskets, which are engineered for maximum seal and durability. Gasco Gaskets are available at ProFabrication.com. Well, the track up at Tri-County repaves this, that, and the other. But you started back there in 11th. I remember you used to have a mullet. Now you shaved that off. Is that why you qualified so bad? What happened?
11: Man, that may have been what it was. Man, back whenever I had the mullet, I actually used to qualify pretty good. And I don't know, that might just be, you know, as far as qualifying, it could just be me getting caught up in the moment of having to go out there and run a fast lap. And me and Lee, we were talking about it. This weekend after qualifying, me and him weren't happy with our qualifying result. And we came to the conclusion I just need to calm down a little bit and just stop overdriving the corner. Like, for instance, this weekend I overdrove the corner and I just made the car tight.
12: So you go in a little too deep and it changes where the car's position is and that, you know, washes it up. But how about during the race? You had to show patience going around and trying to pick off 10 other guys in front of you. How did you pull these moves off? What was it like on the last lap?
11: Well, you know, from the start we busted off pretty fast. I think by lap 10 we were in sixth place. There was actually a caution there at lap 10 or 11, and we found ourselves in sixth there. We went bat green for, I would say, it was 30-ish laps, and at the next caution we found ourselves in fourth, I believe. Those last two spots were pretty hard to pick off.
12: Did I read right? Alex Meggs, by the way, is our guest on the ProFabrication.com hotline. Tri-County Speedway winner from 11th, giving Hawk McCall Motorsports their 159th victory for that vaunted franchise. Those last two spots, I understood you had run three wide for like five laps all the way up pretty much to the finish. How did you even hold your breath, or what were you doing in the car to make all this happen?
11: It all went through pretty quick. It really didn't feel like five laps, man. It felt more like two or three laps. You know, we would dive into the corner. I would send it three wide on the bottom. And then on the straightaway, I would kind of fall back into line. And then in the next corner, I'd throw it in there and make it three wide again. And coming through the white flag, I was trying to, you know, kind of push the leader into the corner into turn one a little bit faster than he wanted to go in, make him a little bit uncomfortable. I was just going to turn under him. But on entry, I saw that he actually overdrove his corner, trying to kind of wash the car up on his outside, and he left the whole bottom open, and I just slipped under him there and found myself leading coming off of turn two.
12: Alex Meggs takes what Phil Combs said was the most exciting race he'd ever seen at Tri-County Speedway. That's saying something for a guy who was his dad was the first ever flagman here at Charlotte and did a lot of other races across the country. Alex Meggs, our guest of the ProFabrication.com hotline, he's got that trophy. But kind of help me, you know, you do the slider basically on the guy in turn two and you point down towards three. You still got two corners to go. What's going through your head? Are you watching the mirror? Are you trying to hear him, feel him? How are you able to make this final set of corners and get the checkers?
11: Well, my spotter, Jason, you know, he was up top and he said, "Go, man, go. You're all clear." And I entered turn three on the bottom. And my plan was to just kind of let the car wash up a little bit and kind of block that outside line. Because at Tri-County, you can run three different groups. That's why that track's so amazing.
12: Alex, thanks for taking the time. Fans, stay with us. We'll be right back.
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10: 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The city of Pittsburgh is a city of champions in many sports, where legends are earned over the long, tough events and years of battle. Our next guest was a championship-winning racer. He was a promoter, a track announcer, and the host of the Pittsburgh region's most respected racing show, Rappin' on Racing. And on June 20th, Pittsburgh's Pennsylvania Motor Speedway will honor Don Gamble with the running of the inaugural Don Gamble Silver Cup Open Vintage Race. Don Gamble is our guest joining us on the ProFabrication.com hotline. His travels have limited him in recent years, so he won't be on the mic that night, but we thought we'd ask him a few questions here about his fantastic career so that those could hear back home. Let's start with June of 1979 when Pittsburgh's Pennsylvania Motor Speedway opened. Don, what was that race like that day and all the excitement I'm sure that was around it as well?
18: Well, everyone was excited. Drivers, because it was a new track and the newest of all the tracks in the area. Big half mile, perfectly manicured. Some of the best drivers in the tri-state area raced there, and everybody was excited about
10: It's a half mile, was a half mile, and still is, but wasn't there going to be a different shape beforehand?
18: Yes, Nick Guerin wanted to build a one-mile track, and when people are at Pennsylvania Motor Speedway, if they look over the back straightaway, they can still see the configuration of where the one-mile track would have been.
10: Wow. We're talking with Don Gamble on the ProFabrication.com hotline. Don's a championship-winning racer, promoter, track announcer, host of Pittsburgh's regional's most respected radio show, Rappin' on Racing, and a great friend of mine that I've been so blessed to gotten to know over the years. And here's some of these stories like about the racing and the rough and tumble of days back when. To win a championship back in those days, you had to be tough on and off the track. How did you pull off, doing that, or did you in your racing career? Were you always the angel that you are now?
18: Well, I was never criticized for being a dirty driver, and I had a wonderful pit crew. I teamed up with Ron Haisley and his family, and it was Gamble Haisley Racing, and they were amazing. And, you know, today it's hard for guys to get a lot of help, but there were times where there'd be 16 guys on our crew. And they could do anything, and that helped. And then given the choice, if I'm running second and then the leader, you know, I could take them out and win the race, I would not do that. That just wasn't in my DNA. I would not take someone out to win a race.
10: But, you know, from what I remember at these lunches you and I have been at, there was once or twice where a promoter had to advise you of things. Do you remember any of those?
18: Well, I was probably, I think of all the tracks I raced at, I won at least one time. but I've been thrown out of all the tracks except Pittsburgh. And, you know, or I would say, I'm never coming back to this track. Well, never was 7 days. But if they threw you out, it might be a couple of weeks. But,
12: oh, wow. Don had a special relationship on and off the track with all of those Pittsburgh promoters, racers, and individuals in so many ways, all the way through the fantastic career he had. He is on our profabrication.com hotline today chatting with us, and the profabrication.com hotline is brought to us by Gasco Gaskets, engineered for maximum seal and durability. 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So unlike other places, not getting thrown out of Pittsburgh's Pennsylvania Motor Speedway, probably a good thing. And with that, what do you say to the folks at PPMS about running the inaugural Don Gamble Silver Cup coming up on Saturday, June 20th?
18: Well, it's a real honor, and I want to thank all the people that worked so hard. There's too many to mention to pull this together. It's incredible, and I'm very proud of what they're doing. Tyler Harris, the general manager down there, has gone over and above to take care of all these teams that want to come in. And just makes me feel good that enough people want to be there and make this a success.
12: The inaugural Don Gamble Silver Cup will run Saturday, June 20th at Pittsburgh's Pennsylvania Motor Speedway. It is the Gamble Silver Cup open vintage race for vintage modifieds, cooks and coaches, and vintage late models. Should be a spectacular event. And you had some pretty good events and such when you were announcing at Pittsburgh's Pennsylvania Motor Speedway with another legend, Dale Carnahan. Got any stories from back in those days?
18: He was such a pleasure to work with. The man was amazing, whether it was racing or high school sports. He was very, very good at what he did. Well, he and Dahl and I would talk back and forth on the headsets, you know, just to make sure we were all on the same page. And one night he said, Chip Ganassi's here. Go get an interview. So I'm out on search and rescue. Where the heck is Chip? And I find out he's on the roof of Ed Lynch Jr.'s hauler. So I climb up the ladder, and we got the interview, and I'll, you know, and I corresponded back and forth. Probably one of the most fun interviews we ever did, but I never knew what he was going to suggest or who he wanted me to run down and interview, but it was real a pleasure working with him. He was honored. Well, he's in the – there's three people in the Latrobe Hall of Fame. Mr. Rogers, the famous golfer from Latrobe, and Dal Carnahan.
12: Wow, Arnold Palmer, Mr. Rogers, and Dale Carnahan. That's quite a trio. And we're talking to another one in that atmosphere. Don Gamble, veteran promoter, rate championship winner, announcer, and Rapidon Racing host. Where can folks find Rapidon Racing nowadays to keep up with what you're doing?
18: Well, there's been so many changes with technology, AI, and just all the things that are going on. We have moved the Rapidon Racing information to our Facebook page, and anything that we correspond or that we do, it's on the Rapidon Racing Facebook page.
12: Well,
18: it's just that technology is just way ahead of what we can do.
12: Well, and a guy that was way ahead in so many ways, Don Gamble, our guest on the profabrication.com hotline. The inaugural Don Gamble Silver Cup comes to Pittsburgh, Pennsylvania Motor Speedway, June 20th. Be there. Fans, stay with us. We'll be right back with more.
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0: Hi, this is Doug Rice at PRN. Join me for another great episode of Fast Talk. I heard this 5 years ago with Jimmy Johnson.
2: Oh, yeah.
0: You think Jimmy
2: Johnson
0: forgot how to drive? You're an idiot. Shut up. Sit down. He's going to win 8 races in a row. I'm not putting Kyle Larson in that category. I think driver slump and team slump. I think this may be more of a team slump than a driver slump. That's Fast Talk right here on PRN.
12: 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I feel like anything that I could say, I could pile into this, but veteran motorsports photographer will just shape it enough for you. Josh James, our guest on the show this week. Eldora last week, the car of driver Mason Ziegler got sideways at full speed on the front stretch. It heads towards the inside wall where our guest Josh and other photographers were standing behind it in their safe zone. Ziegler's car begins to flip wildly over and over through the air. As the dust settles, the car is destroyed, but Ziegler gets out okay. Not long after it, all of a sudden, Ziegler's car appears on social media, flying through the air with its nose pointed down, but still high above the ground, flying at close range to where I described Josh and the other photographers were. The car could have easily came and contacted directly the wall that you were behind, Josh. How did you go through those moments and bring back that epic shot that is just one of the sport's great shots that you have, one of many that you have gotten, but how did you get through those moments?
24: We're standing there watching and we're shooting the battles for the lead, and you start to see Mason get sideways, and you can figure that he's not coming to my exact location. I pick up the car as it's flying through the air, and he gets fairly close to the inside wall there past me. So I was fortunate in that aspect, but definitely some amazing captures. Glad he was able to walk away from that.
12: Glad he was able to walk away. Mason Ziegler, okay, and will race many other days, but Josh James capturing a moment that I think will live in infamy in his race career, for Ziegler, that is. And that moment could be seen on Josh James' artwork on all of his social medias. Josh is our guest on the profabrication.com hotline, brought to you by Gasco Gaskets, engineered for maximum seal and durability. 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Well, the reason, you know, I wanted to have a veteran photographer on was to kind of help fans know about photographers of all sports and what a day is like for a track photographer in the fast and furious, muddy, dirty, all kinds of motorsports world. What is a typical day like for you, Josh, at a racetrack?
24: You nailed it. It's getting up early, driving to the venue, getting photos of the venue, the overall overview of the racetrack, and maybe a sign as you drive in, and then getting the guys unloading, just capturing the overall atmosphere of the event, and then emailing things off to editors for editorial use, and come out and support this race today, and so things of that nature.
12: Getting there early and starting when the event itself begins to blossom out and bud out, Josh James, our guest, the veteran motorsports photographer on the profabrication.com hotline. Where did you pick up the style, though? One of the things that really sets, you know, and makes me look deeper and deeper into the photos that you post seemingly every other day or so from great races all across the country. I don't know how you were able to do it, flying all over and driving or however, but, you know, the faces, the images, the composition that you have, how did you develop that style?
24: Just over time, just trying to duplicate what I always liked seeing as a teenager and a younger person, capturing the faces and the emotions, not necessarily the face when they know you're looking, but, you know, capturing the atmosphere and their natural demeanor, the raw emotions of the moment.
12: Josh James, veteran motorsports photographer on the profabrication.com hotline, kind of give us an insight into the world that we get to see the after product, but he has to live throughout the days and days and to be able to make our pleasure to be able to see his work. He is our guest. You know, who did you, when you were talking about, you know, you liked before, who were some of those photographers that, you know, you've kind of looked at as some of the folks that you wanted to be someday and now are?
24: Growing up in Western Kentucky, I think, you know, Richard Cunningham was always a guy that traveled quite a bit. Rick Schwally, the Tony Hammetts of the world. These guys are just legends. They were driving, putting in the miles, capturing the images. And I never really thought of myself as traveling to these races. And, you know, one thing leads to another, and, you know, it's honestly a dream to get to see these events, get to hang out with the drivers, the personalities, the teams, just everybody involved in the industry. I'm so glad to be where I am in the sport now and thankful.
12: Josh James, our guest on the profabrication.com hotline, veteran motorsports photographer, one of the watermarks, if you will, that you want on one of your photos in your career. Josh James artwork is one that I think is one of those high standards. Have you had a driver that surprised you come up and say, hey man, thanks for the photo, that's one of my favorites? Do you get those kind of commentary from the guys?
24: Yeah I've had a few that it's always kind of takes you off guard that you've really captured a life moment for them, that, you know, you've captured a moment of me and my son, you know, standing on the bank there at, you know, Peoria Speedway, or, you know, these guys that have won $100,000 races, and they're the best photos aren't necessarily the ones that are the posed victory lane shots. It's, you know, Jonathan Davenport and his son, Blaine, hugging after the dream last year. That was a big moment for them. And I, like I said, I'm just thankful to be there and be a part of it. Glad that I can offer them moments to look back on.
12: Well, we're glad that Josh James is a part of this show and our sport. He's our guest on the ProFab Hotline. Where can folks find Josh James' artwork on the internet so they can see what we've been chatting about?
24: Photos can be found at joshjamesartwork.com. And then Josh James Artwork on Facebook and Instagram, and Josh James 81 on X or Twitter.
12: A follow that will lead you to a lot of great photographs, not just motorsports photographs, but people photographs and images that you will recall for a long time. Josh James Artwork, thank you for taking the time to join us on the ProFab Hotline. 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
7: We'll be right back. These cars are about to fire it off in anger.
8: Boy, what a save. We got cars sideways. It's Christopher Bell. He spins and collects a couple cars.
7: Side by side, Austin Cindric has him at the line, and he will take the lead into one.
8: Here comes Shane Van Gisbergen on the bottom. He's looking for second.
11: Now Chris Buescher fired out of a cannon in turn two. He's right into the rear bumper of Packett.
8: Oh, it's a multi-car accident. I want to say 15, 20 cars. Guys, that took out about two-thirds of the field.
13: We have a fight on pit road between two crew guys. One of them is with Ty Gibbs. One is with Brad Keselowski.
7: Blaney, bottom of the racetrack. Chastain makes it three wide. He'd like to take a spot here on the backstretch, and he charges. He wants the lead in turn three. Ross Chastain shot out of a cannon from the sixth starting spot. He has already moved up to second. The battle now for third on the high side. Kyle Larson, Riley Herbst challenging low.
14: Kyle Larson moves up to the top side. Going to lose a little bit of ground.
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12: 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I'm Lenny Baticki. We'll see you next time at the track. So long.
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0: All right, welcome to Racer's Odds. Andrew Kirtland here. David Stiles is a little under the weather. We're going to let him rest his voice. So we're bringing in Kevin Redford again, who found a whiteboard, by the way, right behind him. Today is all about finding the value.
1: Yep.
0: Kev, how you doing? How the bets looking?
1: Doing great, Andrew. Another great year of betting NASCAR. It's been so much fun. We're still riding our Tyler Reddick future. And this is my first appearance on Racer's Odds since my second pre-race or preseason future hit, and that was Carson Hocevar over 0.5 wins for the year. So again, if you tuned into that show in February, you're riding high. If you want, go back and listen to it. There's still a couple things you could take advantage of on there 10 weeks into the season.
0: What else do you have that has not come to fruition yet?
1: Well, you know, one of the other futures we placed on that show was Chase Elliott championship future. So those two plus Chase Briscoe were the three championship futures. Two of three are looking really good right now with two of those three guys in the top three or four in points. I'm not sure if Elliott's third or fourth off the top of my head, but we're in a good spot. We're in a good spot. We're still monitoring, but it's early in the season, and both those guys still have championship hopes.
0: All right, so you texted me before this saying you've got a strategy when it comes to Watkins Glen. I'm very curious to see what it is. I've got some stats that I think would support guys after we see a little bit of practice and qualifying, but it seems like your head's in the right place when it comes to Watkins Glen, so why don't you walk me through it?
1: Yeah, so road courses obviously make our job a lot more complicated as week-to-week NASCAR bettors because of the king of the road, Shane Van Gisbergen. I don't think that Tyler Reddick's win at COTA early this year really changes how you look at this as SVG being the favorite. I think that's going to maintain the case throughout the weekend. I think he's going to show speed early. COTA, as we know, is kind of like a weird track for SVG. He just like doesn't seem to have the same dominance that he did everywhere else last year. So with SVG just being a clear favorite, and the odds for race winning being just unbettable at anywhere from plus 125 to minus 110 across the books, it's a great, great week to look at top tens, Andrew. And typically this is a space I don't dabble much in, but this week it's undeniably great. So I want to point you to a stat real quick here, Andrew. So using last year's road course speed heat chart for all road courses for myfantasyrace.com, ranking all of the drivers in terms of average speed at road courses. And then looking at Watkins Glen as a track and seeing how drivers fare in speed at Watkins Glen in specific, I've tried to cross-reference and get a couple things down here. So there are a total of six drivers who were in the top 10 in speed, in average speed, across all road courses last year and at Watkins Glen in the next gen era. Those six drivers are Shane Van Gisbergen, Christopher Bell, William Byron, Michael McDowell, AJ Allmendinger, and Ryan Blaney. SVG as a winner as a top 10 is unbettable. Christopher Bell and William Byron at top 10s, both still not great value range on DraftKings. You can get Bell at -190 and Byron at -140, and that's the best you're looking at. But then you look at the other three, Michael McDowell, AJ Allmendinger, Ryan Blaney, two guys, road course aces. We know how they do well. And then Ryan Blaney, a guy who isn't really known for that, but last year and in the last couple of road courses has shown a ton of speed. Those are all guys who are in plus money on the top 10s right now. McDowell, AJ Allmendinger, Ryan Blaney are each, as of Wednesday afternoon, plus 110 on DraftKings. I think that those are must bets. They're guys who are consistent road course factors all of last year. They're good at Watkins Glen. I think it's an easy week to look at this by the book after a year last year where there just weren't many incidents, cautions. And so looking at this from the rankings perspective for value, finding the value, Michael McDowell, AJ Allmendinger, Ryan Blaney are the guys to look at.
0: Blaney's an interesting one. I saw a stat somewhere. He is on a 25-race winless streak without a top five in the road courses. Yet, as you said, ranks within that top 10 of drivers with speed and average finish when it comes to road courses. 10th through, or 5th through 10th seems to be Blaney's sweet spot. If he's going to have a good day, that's where you would go. I think you nailed it. Stay away from a top 5 for Ryan Blaney, but maybe a top 10 I think would make the most sense for him.
1: Yeah, top 5s and purely anecdotally seem like kind of a gotcha bet for me. Like the value jump from top 10 to top 5 just isn't that great historically across a lot of books. But yeah, Blaney, I think Blaney was a guy who might have had speed to match SVG at Sonoma last year before he got punted going into turn one. Just a guy who, like, when you're analyzing road courses is kind of a secondary thought, but I would not be surprised if he shows speed all weekend.
0: There's a guy I've been thinking of all weekend, and if it's not Shane Van Gisbergen, I love me some Chris Buescher. Now, I think you could maybe do like a plus 1800 to win just for fun and just see how that goes. And you don't have to put a lot of units on that to just make it interesting. But even a Buescher top 5 plus 235, I think is the best value I feel like I've seen in terms of a top 5 finish. This guy is one of the best in the next gen car when it comes to racing on road courses, if we're not talking about SVG. And his last career win came at Watkins Glen 2 years ago in 2024 when there were guys racing for the playoffs. So he can win at Watkins Glen with a lot of high-pressure situations. What do you think about Chris Buescher this weekend?
1: Great.

0: last year. So top five might be a stretch just because some of these road course guys have shown so much speed. But I guess you can loop him into that. So yeah, top 10 minus 110 is great. You talked about him as a race winner. If you're going to take a long shot on a race winner right now,
1: Right.
0: a lot of Twitter right now is talking about Ty Gibbs as well. Ty
1: Oh,
0: Gibbs
1: okay.
0: opened on DraftKings at about 28-1, and he's fallen to about 25-1. I think that's the best place you're going to get him. But I think everyone kind of agrees at this point, you're betting on an incident, right? They say betting on a caution is not race strategy on the broadcast every weekend. Like, that's kind of the same situation from a betting standpoint here.
1: I'm looking at these odds, and Shane Van Gisbergen, no doubt, is the favorite. But then Connor Zilich, at least at the book that I'm looking at, is the second most favorite to win the race. And they were talking about this on Fast Talk. Both Brad Gilley and Alexis Erickson said they wouldn't be surprised if Connor Zilich wound up in victory lane. I think that's crazy. I think I would be quite shocked if Connor Zilich went up in victory lane. He's a wickedly good road course racer, but at the same time, there are so many good guys in the next gen car. If we're talking about the O'Reilly race, which I'm pretty sure he's entered in, sure, bet Connor Zilich all day long. He's got two wins in that series already, won his first career start. I think there's just too many other good players and too many other good drivers at Watkins Glen for Zilich to be that good in odds. Are you staying away from him?
0: I don't know. I'm not as negative. I mean, so Connor Zilch, from a pure betting strategy standpoint, he's a guy I'm going to be looking at as a live bet opportunity,
1: Okay.
0: potentially depending on where he qualifies. Because I kind of disagree. He's shown a ton of speed in Cup Car recently. I'm thinking last year at COTA. I'm thinking this year at COTA. And we don't know about how he performs in the Cup Car at Watkins Glen, his favorite
1: Yeah.
0: track, because of what
1: Broke his
0: happened
1: collarbone. Yeah.
0: after the O'Reilly then Xfinity Series race. So no, I think that, I mean, Connor Zilich is probably going to show a ton of speed in practice, I'm guessing. He just seems to get bit by some of these mid-pack incidents. I think, Andrew, you got a great view of it at COTA this year.
1: Yeah, it happened right in front of me. Right under my nose. He spun in front of about everybody, and they parted the seas to avoid him.
0: So I think he's been bitten by a couple of instances, which is, I think, common of a young Cup Series driver, but definitely think that he's going to show some speed this weekend.
1: One thing that's going to be interesting, the last six road course winners have started on the front row.
0: Yes.
1: And that to me is something that I'd be looking at on Saturday. Obviously, if you get a good qualifying effort, those odds are gonna not swing in your favor. But if you catch it right at the right time, is that something you'd be looking at in terms of trying to catch it before the books shift, or even looking at practice speed, seeing who's fast, trying to predict who's on that front row?
0: Yeah, I think this is where you look at the Chris Buescher and the Ty
1: Yeah.
0: Gibbs, and you almost make the bet that they're going to qualify well up there, and then you've got them at the longer odds now for when they dip. I mean, that's a very, very hard game to play because you just, a lot of the speed stuff, average finish we talk about, it can get nullified by one bad setup. So you try to, you pick one guy, you pick two guys to get on that early in the week, and then just kind of hope and pray. Like, I could see a Blaney qualifying fast. I could see a
1: Yeah.
0: Ty Gibbs. I could see a Chase Briscoe. Like, those are all guys who have been strong on road courses, have great cars, do great consistently, and there's going to be one or two of them who qualify well and will be in position to pounce if something happens with the 97 and or the 88.
1: Right. One
0: Real
1: thing.
0: quick, I don't
1: Yeah,
0: want to
1: go
0: cut you
1: ahead.
0: off, but another thing too is like the rain. Like, the conditions might play a role in all of this, and that usually throws a ton of hiccups into it. So that's like one factor here where a lot of this can kind of get flipped on its head easily.
1: Well, not to mention that this is a longer race, 100 laps. It's the first race that we've had this month. Usually we run it way later into the season. You have the new package, horsepower package of 750, which again, I think that plays further into SVG's hands because when
0: Agreed.
1: tires wear, he can save those better than anybody else. But the biggest thing that I'm seeing is turn one, you can't race that like a bat out of hell because there's

0: those tire packs that now keep track limits super close, super tame. And again, I feel like all this plays in SVG's hands, because where did he get his first career win? Chicago, where that was a completely unforgiving track. It was tight, it was narrow. So just some new things to look at. I did want to point something out, though. I found this was quite entertaining. DraftKings put a head-to-head matchup of Kyle Busch and John Hunter Nemechek. Who's going to finish in front of the other? Busch is favored at minus 260. John Hunter Nemechek plus 185. David sent me this saying that he was quite entertained by it. I think he even said he was going to put some money on it. $2, he said he was going to put some money on Kyle Busch to outrun John Hunter Nemechek. Yeah. Basically, what they're saying is John Hunter going to get payback on Kyle Busch?
1: Yeah, I mean, you will not see a minus 260 on a head-to-head bet very often if they're not trying to take advantage of some sort of fan sentiment there. That's crazy. I did not see that. And I got to be honest, I can't say I studied John Hunter Nemechek speed that much. Kyle Busch,
0: right.
1: Though.
0: Yeah, I don't think a lot of people would when it comes to Watkins Glen.
1: Right. Kyle Busch is a guy who is also kind of on the edge of that margin I was talking about earlier. He is the top 15 car in average speed over road courses over the last year. And he was like 15th, 16th, or 17th at Watkins Glen. So he's shown decent speed, but a top 10 seems to be kind of the ceiling there.
0: David Stiles, he texted me some of his bets. He said Christopher Bell to win at plus 1,200. Hosovar to top 10, plus 220. He's going to take Larson over Blaney, minus 115 in a head-to-head matchup, and then that Kyle Busch bet. I'll have to add in, I've done a weekly tradition of putting $1 on Tyler Reddick to win the race every single week. So I got to add that to the mix. But if you had to pick...
1: When did you start?
0: Huh?
1: When did you start?
0: I started, I think, after COTA.
1: Oh, okay. Wow. Yeah.
0: I think I predicted him to win COTA, though. So after that, I'm like, all right, he's winning three in a row. He's going to win basically every race. I might as well put a dollar on him to win every time. And I think I'm up from it. So
1: yeah. Yeah. This would be another good week. I mean, he's a guy who, like, now books are starting to kind of bring him down to the Denny yeah. Hamlins on the intermediates, the plus 500, plus 600. But some weeks you can get some good value on a guy who's won a lot of races.
0: Yeah. We do our pick'em game, and I picked Chase Elliott last week, and I'm feeling pretty darn good about that. He scored, I think, almost darn near max points day. David is going to pick A.J. Allmendinger. You can only pick one driver once. And I'm going to ride with my guy Chris Buescher. I feel like if it's not SVG, I'm trying to save him for San Diego. I feel like this is the place to run Chris Buescher. If you could pick him for one race, so I mean.
1: Yeah. So can I pick? Am I allowed to pick?
0: Sure. Why not? Jump in on it.
1: All right. I'm gonna go with one where I feel like I would have picked someone already. Like I would have. You guys talked a lot about Gibbs before Bristol, and I was with you guys on that one. And then he won, so I can't pick him. I'm going to go with Blaney. I'm going to stick to my guns because he went Larson over
0: okay.
1: Blaney. I'm going to go head to head with David on this one.
0: Here's the only thing that's interesting is basically this game. You get however many points the driver earns. Well, if you're racing to win the race, you are going to short pit stage one. And so you're going to miss out on all those points. Unless you're Shane Van Gisbergen and you're that freaking good and you can get stage points anyways.
1: Right.
0: But that's what makes these road course races interesting when it comes to this game, because
1: yes.
0: I don't think anyone has finished darn near close to the top 15, top 20 while winning stage one, outside of like a random, really super fast anomaly like SVG.
1: Yep. Yeah, that's the great – he'll be fun to watch. Like I know a lot of people – don't love when it's a butt whooping, but he's incredibly talented, and hopefully Zilich can start catching him and we can get those Saturday battles on Sunday.
0: 100%, Kev. Well, any closing thoughts? Anything you want to write down on that whiteboard behind you?
1: No, nothing I can write down, but I will say the hair looks fantastic, Andrew. I mean, we got to keep
0: really
1: the hair is a recurring theme I know on this show. I know we've worked a lot of iterations, but I think we've landed in a good spot.
0: I've come a long way from that buzz cut from when we first met.
1: Yeah, yeah.
0: Your hair looks good too, Kev.
1: Thanks. Thank you. I try.
0: All right.

0: 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And Kev, thanks for taking some time, and hopefully we can find that value this week.
1: Yes, thanks so much for finding the value.

0: dominates Pocono. Tyler Reddick's once impressive points lead shrinks down to just 19. And now the NASCAR series is headed to Naval Base Coronado. All of that and more. And Lee Spencer joins us on this edition of Fast Talk.
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0: Glad to have you with us here on Fast Talk. I'm Doug Rice, joined by Alexis Erickson, and Lee Spencer drops in for the show today. So thrilled to have two great folks to chat about the same thing we've talked about the last couple of weeks, Alexis and Lee, then that's Denny Hamlin winning races.
2: And smashing records. Yeah, I mean, that's what he seems to be doing on a regular basis these days. We have our now third win in a row from Denny Hamlin this past weekend at Pocono, and started on the pole and you know, got the checkered flag first.
0: Lee Spencer, should we be surprised by any of this that's going on right now?
3: I would say not, and simply because what Denny has been able to do leading up to this. Just think about last year, right? He, for all intent and purpose, had the championship in hand until a late race caution. We might be talking about Denny Hamlin as the 2025 Cup champion, but, you know, if that happens, then it probably doesn't make this run he's having as spectacular, because I said to Chase Briscoe, and you guys were at Dover, you watched this firsthand. It's almost like he's laying in wait for that perfect opportunity to pounce, and he's letting these younger drivers think, oh, I've got a little taste of it. I'm so close to getting the first victory of the year, and then Hamlin just snatches it out of their hands. So it has been in such a dramatic fashion. And let's not forget last week, 11-second lead to the finish, no mercy run at Michigan. I mean, come on. I mean, he is playing with these guys at this point, and I am having so much fun watching this.
0: It seems to be. And I think the what makes the story even better for me, Alexis, is the way that last year ended. You didn't know how this was going to go. You didn't know. That could break a lot of people.
2: It could. I mean, if you don't have the resolve to come back from that, and not just what happened at the end of the season, but all the things in the off season that happened too, the tragedy with his family, and there was just so much happening in Denny Hamlin's world that, you know, a weaker person could have said, you know what, I can't handle all this. I can't do that and do this at the same time. But that's not Denny Hamlin. He can do like a million things at the same time.
0: Apparently
2: it seems
0: so.
2: Like at least that's what he's been training us to believe over the past few years, because he does. He's so good at compartmentalizing things. And when he's Denny Hamlin, the race car driver, he is the best version of Denny Hamlin, the race car driver. When he's Denny Hamlin, the team owner, he's the best version of that. Or the disruptor that we've seen him be in the NASCAR Cup Series as of late. So, I mean, I think the bottom line is, like, Denny Hamlin, don't ever count him out in any sense of the word.
0: Let's go back and catch his winning moment.
4: The master of Pocono Raceway showing what he can do at the Tricky Triangle yet again today. Final time for Denny Hamlin in turn three.
5: Here comes Denny Hamlin out of turn number three. He'll swing his orange Toyota Camry wide up against the safer barrier. Denny Hamlin comes to the start-finish line. He becomes an eighth-time winner at the Pocono Raceway. Denny Hamlin wins the Great American Getaway 400, and he wins his third consecutive race in the NASCAR Cup Series here in 2026.
0: And he did not let that race win get away yesterday at Pocono. Three in a row there for Hamlin. Let's grab a little bit of the victory lane.
6: It's just been an amazing run. I have never been through anything like this. He's not afraid to put me seventh or ninth and say, all right, well, you got to go past those cars now. Restarts have been a lot better over the last month, and you know we've gotten that a lot better. So we keep finding little areas where we need to improve and making them better, and this is what you get.
0: So Denny Hamlin sporting King's Hawaiian and the Minions.
2: The Minions. I know. I'm currently looking at a picture of him on Twitter where he's got, in Victory Lane, where he's got the, like, Minion goggles on. I love it so much.
0: And, Lee, I do think this is made for a fascinating story, and we do have to talk a little bit about the points. We're going to jump into that in depth a little bit later on. But it just seems like right now, we haven't seen maybe this kind of play except for Larson. I feel like his championship year, it was almost a foregone conclusion. He was going to be a factor. Right now, I feel that way, especially any oval we go to, that Denny Hamlin's who you got to beat.
3: Well, that might be the operative word, oval, because he said, you know, even at Michigan, and I know he reiterated it at Pocono, that just give me a 15th place finish at the next two tracks. I'll be happy to take that. I'll stay home. You guys keep racing. Because he knows it's not his bread and butter. And I asked him specifically at Michigan, you know, do you really have to make the most out of these next couple of tracks on the ovals to kind of build your, you know, points up? And he said, absolutely, we have to make hay now. And he's done just that. What he was able to pull off, though, three straight, it's kind of surprising to me, and I don't know if you know, you've been there for his entire career, to be a guy and just the fourth driver to win three races in a row from the pole. Your hero, Richard Petty, was the first to do it in 1966 and 67, followed by Bobby Allison in 1971 and then DW in 1981. Think about that. It's been since 1981 since this kid from Southern Virginia pops into the scene and in his 21st season in Cup pulls off not just three in a row, because it's the first time he's done that, but three in a row from the pole. It's just amazing to watch the level of maturation that we've seen in Denny Hamlin.
0: Here's the thing that I find interesting. This is the third week we're talking about this. This guy winning again. But Alexis, he's 45, as we've well documented. Most of the time you get to that age, you have that place where your performance level slips, but people still want you to do well because you're the senior statesman. We saw that actually come into fruition with Kyle Busch before his untimely passing. People were embracing him. They wanted him to win because of the things he had done in the past. Denny is defying that. He's getting old, but his performance is not dropping off.
2: In some aspects, it's getting better.
0: Oh yeah,
2: it's not just, you know, at a plateau. It's at, you know, it's starting to reach a peak, I think. And he's doing fantastic things on the racetrack. When you think about, you know, and Lee mentioned the ovals. Like obviously that is his bread and butter. We're going to the road courses. We'll see what happens. I still think he's probably going to have pretty good runs the next couple weeks. And even if he has a misstep here or there, it's not going to do much, I think, to knock him off his game later in the season. When you look at the chase races that there are, like, I don't know how other drivers in the field can't look at that and go, oh no, we're in trouble. Because when you look at, I mean, Darlington, Bristol, Vegas, Martinsville, like all of these racetracks that he is fantastic at, and he's just getting better as the season goes on. It's going to be, I think it's going to be fun to watch.
0: And the amazing thing is Reddick hasn't fallen off the side
2: no,
0: of the earth.
2: No.
0: He's still doing okay, Lee. I mean, week in and week out, he's there. He's in the top five or the top 10. But when the guy that you're fighting with for the number one spot is winning every week, it's hard to keep up.
3: You know what I love about this moment, Doug? And as I said, you have seen a lot of racing and a lot of different team dynamics over the course of your career. But what we're watching right now at Toyota is for all, you know, again, a 10-race team. Ford used to tout, Ford won, this, that, and the other. Ford is not working together as one. Toyota is. And they've got a 10-car factory-backed team. We saw the benefit of it yesterday at Pocono, especially to see John Hunter. This was John Hunter's week. Last week it was Eric Jones' week. So you put in legacy with the 2311 Joe Gibbs Racing partnership. They just keep on gaining. And going back to Tyler Reddick, as you mentioned, he's not going anywhere, but they feed off of each other. He has helped Denny, telling him what he needs to know going into San Diego, going into Sonoma. You know, Tyler is a really decent road course guy, as we saw at COTA. But they help each other. Denny really helps his teammates at Joe Gibbs Racing, but he helps his own drivers at 2311. Just one point in general I'll make real quick is Chase Elliott and Christopher Bell have said time and again how Denny Hamlin at 44, this was last year, they've added to it this year, outworks his younger drivers. That's the reason he's on top. He has perfected how he prepares for each and every race, and we're seeing the benefits of it now, and it's just amazing.
0: Lee, your comments set up perfectly our Toyota Performance Report, brought to you by Toyota Racing. Your race, your story. 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Denny Hamlin wins at Pocono. Tyler Reddick in second. John Hunter Nemechek fourth. Sixth went to Eric Jones. Ninth was Ty Gibbs. Half of the top 10 cars were Toyota. Chase Briscoe was 12th. 16th was Riley Herbst. Bubba Wallace got in the one crash of the day, wound up finishing 21st. And Christopher Bell, they made a gamble on fuel. You knew it probably wasn't going to work out, but it was interesting over the last few laps. He did have to come to pit road. He wound up finishing 26th. That is our Toyota Performance Report. We'll start looking ahead to Naval Base Coronado and a couple of road courses that await us next.
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12: Victory Junction is a year-round camp for children with chronic and life-threatening illnesses and serious medical needs. We'll see 120 kids with spina bifida, 120 kids with craniofacial disorders, 120 kids who have diabetes or who have asthma. From 6 to 16 years old, it empowers them to just be the kids that they are that week. Not their disease, not their illness, they're just a kid. If you know a child that can benefit from Victory Junction, we'll do everything in our power to make sure that child comes to camp.

0: the show. Doug Rice along with Alexis Erickson and Lee Spencer on this edition of Fast Talk. We're going to take a quick left-hand turn here. I did a couple of things this weekend that I don't normally do. I spent 45 minutes watching soccer.
1: Yeah.
0: That may be 45 more minutes of watching soccer than I ever have in my life.
1: I bet you there's a lot of people listening to this show that can relate to that while the World Cup is happening. And, you know, it seems to be the sport of the moment. So a lot of people that don't normally watch it are watching.
0: Lee, did you take any of the beautiful game?
2: A little bit. Yeah. My son is a huge soccer fan. He actually has a website called The Soccer Sheet and follows the Charlotte team pretty readily. I mean, he's really made it. It's kind of funny, you know, the next generation of my family going into journalism. But he has a website called The Soccer Sheet. He covers the Charlotte FC team. And he's just huge. We actually, for Reed's 75th, my husband Reed, his 75th birthday and Sam's 40th birthday, we went to London last year to see Wimbledon, who's Sam's favorite English soccer league team play. So yeah, we're into it. But I have to say, watching the Canes on Sunday night win it all, bringing back the second trophy, the NHL trophy, that's a big deal to us.
0: That was the second thing I did. I watched hockey, which I'm not normally very little bit of, except Olympic hockey.
1: Yeah.
0: But I turned over last night. I knew they were winning 2-0. And I thought, I'm not going to turn it on because they'll lose.
1: Yeah.
0: And
1: yeah.
0: Finally, with about 3 minutes to go, I turned it on and watched the Carolina Hurricanes win the Stanley Cup.
1: My husband is a huge Canes fan, so it was a big deal in my house. And he was very excited to you know, secure the Stanley Cup win last night. But I will say, in regards to the World Cup, one of my favorite things is I'm not really a big soccer fan. I'm not going to go on here and say that I am. But one of my favorite things to take in during all this is happening is when you see people from other countries coming to the U.S. and then talking about it on social media. Like, I saw a post where I can't remember who it was or what country they were from, but they went to a Mexican restaurant and they were shocked that they got chips and salsa for free. They were like, we did not earn this. This is we did not pay for this.
2: Why I think that was somebody from. Yeah, I think they were German.
1: Yeah,
2: and they got a kick out of it. And I mean, it was like the fast food thing blows a lot of these country, you know, the foreign travelers away because they're just not used to seeing that. And I just get such a kick out of it. And, you know, that's why I like to see the world because I like to experience their perspective.
1: Sure.
2: And I think it just brings us all closer together.
0: I'm sad now that people come to this country and the thing that they are most impressed with is eating garbage.
1: Well, you know, we are known for a few of those types of things.
0: Yeah, we are.
2: Taco Bell, right?
0: Here's some cholesterol. Welcome to America. But anyway,
2: just some of the funky names that they, you know, at the foreign, like a McDonald's, what they call, you know, and Hungry Jack, I think is Burger King, and it's like, you know, some of the names they give it, it's a hoot.
1: It's fascinating.
0: I deviated off course. I enjoyed it a lot. The Stanley Cup is a cool trophy. It might be the best trophy you win in sports.
1: It's pretty awesome.
0: Is there a racing trophy that you can point to, or what do you think the number one trophy in NASCAR is?
1: Gosh, I mean, I guess it really depends, you know, on what your favorite racetrack is, because that's probably going to determine it. But I think a lot of people look at the Martinsville clock. I mean, that's something that people talk about all the time. I think the Charlotte Motor Speedway trophy is pretty cool. It's been the same, you know,
0: sort of piston-inspired design.
1: Yep. There's
2: the
1: a
2: Nashville
1: lot of very
2: guitar.
1: Cool. The Nashville guitar, yes, also very cool. There's a lot of really cool trophies in NASCAR,
0: well,
1: I would say.
0: Obviously, Daytona. Harley J. Earl. That's way up there. And
1: the Borg Warner, I think, for IndyCar is pretty cool, too.
0: Yeah, because you get your face engraved on
1: there.
2: Beautiful.
0: Yeah. That's very nice. It's very nice. And I don't mind the Miles the Monster.
1: Yeah, that is
2: that's
1: pretty
2: awesome.
1: Cool.
2: Dover.
1: That's number one, I think, to, like, kids under 10 everywhere, you know?
0: I want that, you know? So that's cool. Anyway, I hope you had a great weekend. We're going to get back, and we're going to compare Denny Hamlin and Tyler Reddick on the road courses. They're coming up next.
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7: Let's crack him up.
6: Who's the first person you called when you found out you were joining the PRN booth this year?
7: It was my dad, who, I mean, he's the reason I'm a racing fan. There's pictures of me in a crib just like hours old, and I've got like a Bill Elliott, like Coors Light number 9 hat on. It's like much larger than my head, and I have a large head. So he was definitely the one that I reached out to first.
6: What's the best advice you have for an aspiring broadcaster?
7: Well, it's going to sound silly, but it really is as simple as call what you see.
6: What's the craziest call you've made in your career?
7: Turn number 2 for the Indianapolis 500, when Scott Dixon soared through the air, I called it live, and seeing Scott Dixon's car fly through the air in flame, fire, you know, debris everywhere, that was probably the biggest one that stands out to me.
6: This was a PRN Pit Stop with Nick Yeoman.

0: A lot of conversation about Denny Hamlin, and well, there should be. He now has 64 career victories. He's won the last three in a row, and he is quickly catching his own driver, Tyler Reddick, who looked like he had an insurmountable lead, we thought, after the first 10 races of the season. Denny is now 19 points back. Lee, right now, and actually, Alexis, use ChatGTP to figure out these percentages here, which I was impressed. Denny Hamlin's record on road courses right now. His average finish is 14.3. And he does have a road course win. I did not know that until I should have known that. He won, what, 2016?
1: Watkins Glen. Yep.
0: At his 14.3 average goes up against Reddick's 11.3 average. What will be the formula for success for Denny Hamlin at the next two races, which is Naval Base Coronado, nobody knows what to expect, and then Sonoma. What should Denny's high water mark be to get out of those two races?
2: Well, as I said earlier, he said he would take 15th. I think if he is running as well as he does now, he's in great shape. Physically, mentally, he's got the entire package going, despite what his record looks like. And as you said, one win compared to Tyler Reddick, who has four of his 13 victories have come turning right and left. If Denny gets out of the next two races, I would say with a 10th place finish, you know, maybe at both of them, or, you know, somewhere 12.5 because he wanted 15. If he's anywhere under 15 for both of them, I think that he'd be happy with that, but I expect more. As solid as that team is right now, that pit crew, he thanked the pit crew. Thank Chris Gayle. He loves the pit crew. I think that's one of the reasons he did the burnout right by where all the guys were coming up on the wall. But if he can come up of those two races better than 15th, I think it's a win-win for the 11.
1: Yeah, I mean, I would agree with that. I think there's going to be a level of just survive for everyone going into San Diego.
0: Correct.
1: And so, you know, if he can be on the better end of that than some of the other guys, then certainly that's going to be great for him. You look at how much of a point of Tyler Reddick's point lead he's carved off in the last, what, like, it's like 100 points or something insane that he has carved into Tyler Reddick's point lead. And if he can just maintain that going into the following races after that, I believe he's got a really, really good chance of surpassing him for the regular season championship. So right now, I think it's just survive these next two weeks.
0: I feel like if he can get out of these next two and he's maybe loses a little bit of ground, but
1: sure,
0: let's say he's within 40 points of Tyler Reddick, that
1: it's doable.
0: They finish out on the ovals for the till we get to the chase. I think it's very doable for Denny to win the regular season. I don't know how important that is. He's either going to go in first or second, it looks like.
1: Yeah, yeah. And I think, I mean, we've heard so many people, and I mean, Lee's probably heard this too ad nauseum since the chase has been announced. Like, you have to be, what, third seed or better? Some people say as far back as fifth, maybe, potentially. But he's going to be well-rooted in that area that you need to be able to have a really good chance at the championship. And like I said in the previous segment, you know, a lot of those chase races shape up really, really well for Denny Hamlin.
0: He's either going to be first or second going into this, because I don't think anybody behind him can catch him.
1: Yeah,
0: Ryan Blaney's not going to catch these guys.
2: No.
0: Ty Gibbs is not going to do them, although Ty Gibbs is boxing above his weight right now. So, Lee, I feel like we've got a two-car race for the regular season title right now, and I don't see anybody else behind him that can put on a string of races good enough to catch them.
2: Doug, the only thing I'm thinking of is something finally clicks for the Hendrick Chevys, because they seem like they're right on the verge of figuring out this new car, and then something happens and it kind of goes haywire. But when you start getting back to some of these bread and butter tracks for Denny, and Chicago, Atlanta, North Wilkesboro, Indy, Iowa, Richmond, this is just really lining up strongly for Denny Hamlin. And I think they're looking at those 10 bonus points. They still get 10 bonus points, right, for winning the regular season? Is that accurate?
1: Yeah, I think 10 or 15, something along
0: 15.
1: That line. Yeah.
2: Okay. But whatever that is, I can't I cannot picture the way Gail thinks that that's not a big ass carrot that they want to put in their basket, because it would just simply put them in such good stead in case something happens going down the stretch. But the way that he's picking up stage points, the way he's picking up wins, cutting 122 point deficit down to 19 with those three wins, it's just amazing. But like I said, I started seeing this trend, I mean, in earnest at Dover. I'm not saying that he wasn't great before that, but when he was just sitting there and toying with Chase Briscoe, and then he's sitting there at Nashville and he's toying with C. Bell, it just seemed like he's having fun with these guys. Sure, I mean, it's just over and beyond just typical strategy and perseverance.
1: And can I just say how thankful that I am that Denny Hamlin is going on this tear? And I'll say that because if he wasn't, then there would be no drama for this regular season championship. There would be none. It would be Tyler Reddick and everybody else because of, you know, how he opened the season with so many wins in a row. And so, you know, a lot of people are like, oh, gosh, Denny Hamlin keeps winning. I'm finding it extremely entertaining because he's giving us, you know, at least even if it's only a two-person race, he's giving us a race here in you know, the middle of the season.
0: And slight course correction here. Whoever wins that regular season title gets a 25
1: bonus. Okay.
0: That's a big hit.
1: That is.
0: That could make all the difference in the world.
1: Absolutely.
0: So that's a carrot, to go back to what Lee was saying, that's a carrot worth chasing here.
1: Yeah, you dangle that in front of Denny. He's going for it.
0: I don't want to flush away Tyler Reddick's chances.
1: No, certainly not.
0: Or take away the fact that he has had a dream season.
1: He has.
0: But this is what have you done for me lately sport, like all sport.
1: Yeah.
0: And what you've done for me lately is won three in a row and cut down Reddick's lead to 19 points. So that's what it is. Hey, by the way, Shane Van Gisbergen is showing up at Naval Base Coronado.
1: Is he?
0: Yeah,
1: no,
0: he is.
1: Everybody else is like, bummer.
0: Lee,
1: take that week off.
0: Is it foregone? Did we just go ahead and put his name on the trophy, barring something catastrophic?
2: I'm thinking with this style of road course that they have laid out, street course, whatever we're calling it, that it plays right into his wheelhouse for him to have run on so many different venues, so many circuits, and so quick to figure them out. I mean, look at him. First time, Chicago Lampoon. Who the hell is Shane Van Gisbergen?
1: Couldn't even say his name right.
0: Couldn't get his name right.
1: At that time.
2: Well, I mean, it's just easier to say SVG. It kind of rolls off the tongue easier. But for him to be in that position and just he comes out of nowhere and wins the inaugural event, and then he's on your map. I will say, watching what he was able to do at Nashville, you know, better at Dover, better at Michigan, if qualifying really seems to be the quagmire for that group, because he said it's so different from what he did back in Australia, how they qualified there. So if they ever figure out qualifying, will he be up with Denny every week? Probably not. But I see top tens regularly in his future if they can just get over that qualifying hump. That being said, road courses, that's his wheelhouse. You know, everyone else is battling for second. But with my luck, somebody will come out of the blue. You know, it's a home track kind of sort of for Zane Smith. He could be somebody that, you know, surprises us, although Pocono.
0: No, they're not. No, they're not. We're just saying words.
1: We're just saying words.
0: Yes.
2: Okay.
0: SVG is going to go and win this thing.
2: You're handing him the trophy, Doug,
0: I am. He's going to probably win by 15 seconds on a 3.4 mile road course.
1: Well, I mean,
2: Denny won by 11. Shane wants to win by 97. Okay?
1: Well, it could be possible. Yeah. I would not put it past him. I mean, I have heard, and you know, we tend to hype things up a lot in the media. That's part of our job. And a lot of what I have heard about this layout, because it's a track that nobody has ever seen before, a course that nobody has ever seen before, is that it is extremely difficult, potentially the most difficult course that these drivers have ever seen. And to have someone like him who has the prowess of picking something up like that so quickly and adapting to it so quickly, I think that is going to be the best tool in the toolbox that he has that nobody else really has. I mean, and don't get me wrong, all these drivers have had sim time on it. They've all done something of that nature. But when it comes to the real world, what's going to happen when we strap into these race cars and hit the go pedal, I think he has got an advantage way bigger than anybody else.
0: I will be shocked if he doesn't go out there and school the field.
1: Yeah.
0: And that's not, Alexis, Alexis, not really going out on a limb, is it?
2: You're absolutely right. I'm in the scrums every week, and that is exactly what the driver said. The hardest road course ever that we've raced on. And there's also, they were talking about getting airborne. You know, there's places where they're going to launch the cars. I mean, it could be, I mean, this might be one of the most dramatic runs we've ever seen. And of course, not knowing what to expect, and the drivers who haven't, you know, been on sim or, you know, gone down that route, and they're just going to take it, you know, when they get there, it's going to make for very interesting racing, the absolute unknown.
0: Alexis, I don't know that I've anticipated a race as much as I have this, maybe going all the way back to the first Brickyard.
1: Wow, really?
0: I mean, I'm just that geeked about it.
1: I think
0: it's going to be exceptionally cool.
1: I think it will be exceptionally cool, too. I'm excited to potentially see these cars launch in the air. I mean, I don't know. That's, you know, something we've never really seen too much before. And just the atmosphere there. I mean, I also have heard that, like, they're going to be minimal feet away from the water, and there's going to be, like, just the picturesque nature of what we see and what we witness and the event itself, all gathered into the 250th birthday of America. I mean, I think it just is a story that I think people are going to be interested in seeing.
0: I feel like I've heard that the prime broadcast booth is actually going to be on an aircraft carrier that's moored there. It's not.
2: I heard the same thing.
0: Yeah. So, okay, that's hard to beat.
1: Right.
0: That's just hard to.
1: Like, if they don't have Tom Cruise come out in like the Top Gun, I'm gonna be upset.
0: Yeah. He needs to give the command.
1: Yeah.
0: Coming up, does anybody really know what time it is? We'll talk about that next.
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0: breaking down a lot of the action from Pocono. It was a race dominated with fuel strategies and time spent on pit road more than it was side-by-side action. But one of the more intriguing things, and I made note of this on my Twitter account, and normally I'll put something out there and it may get minimal engagement. Yesterday, I apparently hit a nerve with people when I asked, what do you think of the 1 o'clock start time, Alexis? Because they moved the race start time up 2 hours to get away from impending weather.
1: Which is a bit unprecedented,
0: yeah.
1: The 2 hours.
0: 2 hours is the biggest swing I've ever seen, except for the year that they moved up, I think, the Clash in L.A. a day.
1: Oh, right, right.
0: But, yeah. This was rare. Part of it is because Prime doesn't, they're not hemmed in with the restrictions that a network has.
1: Yep.
0: And it worked out beautiful. And I had over 300 comments on this tweet just asking people, what do you think of the 1 o'clock start time? 95% of the responses was, I love it. This is the greatest thing ever. I concur. Yeah, I do too.
2: I couldn't agree more.
0: I had, hard pressed. I had a couple of people say, I'm on the West Coast, but I get up and watch football games at 10. This didn't bother me.
1: Yeah.
0: But the overwhelming majority of the people loved it. I don't think it'll be changed because NASCAR wants that. And NASCAR and the networks want those West Coast numbers that they feel like they get with a 3 o'clock start.
1: I'll be interested to see. Sorry, Lee. I was just going to say, I'd be interested to see the ratings come in and see how different maybe they are from a race that was at the same track that started later last season, kind of compare and contrast. But I personally love it. I think you give people the opportunity to enjoy the race and the broadcast and then also still be able to do things that they need to do. I mean, I think it was our Hank Lee that said, look, I'm a fan. I watch every race, but I still got to mow my lawn. Like, I got other things I got to do, you know? So I'm a fan.
2: This is absolutely the beauty of Prime and not having parameters. Not only do they give the fans fabulous coverage. You know, what Danielle Trotta has been able to do in the post-race and the pre-race is exceptional because they bring you stories you're not going to get on one of the big networks. It's just they don't have the time for it. And the fans have been begging for, give me more post-race. I want to hear what the drivers have to say. I want to hear what the crew chiefs have to say. Tell me the story. And Prime has delivered that in spades. Moving the time up yesterday, I had to rearrange my schedule because we had planned everything for Sunday morning, which was going to really slam into the start of even the later time in the race. Moving it to noon here in Central Time, where I am right now, it opened up my entire afternoon. I went and saw my cousin. I went and had dinner with friends. I saw the hockey game. I mean, it was a beautiful situation. And as you said, Doug, people on the West Coast get up. Even when we go to Hawaii at the end of the season, we get up at 8 o'clock to watch that first NFL game. So I don't, you know, I know TV wants a lead in to whatever big show they're going to have, you know, whether it's football or, you know, some other event. But I have to say, this to me is Bill France time, and that's where the races need to start.
0: I had other people make that comment on my Twitter question. It wasn't really a poll. It was an open-ended question.
1: Sure, yeah.
0: And I'd like to know more about the metrics of why they have settled on this 3 o'clock start time.
1: Yeah.
0: I know it has to do with TV viewing because that is almost the most singularly important thing that there is in this game. Get eyeballs to watch.
2: How many times does it get us into trouble with weather, though, Doug?
1: Yeah.
0: I know, Lee.
2: When you take it that late in the afternoon, you are running the risk of afternoon showers. I mean, time and again, we have just been, you know, put into such a tight box. And then you run the risk of not getting the advertised distance, which the fans at this point, and you've heard it from fans, you're in contact with them, you know, throughout the course of your business. You know, fans are spending, and I hate to use, you know, hard-earned money, but in this economy, what they spend to go to the racetrack, this is a luxury for a lot of people, and to cheat them out of 100 laps, I mean, it's, you know, it's not fair to the fan base.
0: I can only tell you of the races when I was going to all the PRN races. How many times I have sat in the tower and it's beautiful, mm-hmm. and it's 1 o'clock in the afternoon.
1: Mm-hmm.
0: And then by the time 3 o'clock rolls around, it's raining or we know we're going to be interrupted by weather that we could have easily avoided with that 1 o'clock start. And I'd love to see him go back to it. I don't think it'll ever happen, but just judging from my very non-scientific poll, race fans love that 1 o'clock start. I thought it was awesome.
1: It worked yesterday because, I mean, none of us were there, but from people that I know that were boots on the ground, it pretty much started raining as soon as the race was over. So had they gone at this scheduled time, they would not have gotten, and then it would have put the industry in a bigger box because there's a very, very tight turnaround to get to San Diego. So there was a lot for them to consider, and I'm glad that they made the decision that they did.
0: Lee mentioned Prime and the fact that they have the freedom because they're not tied in with network programming. And I will say this to every sports fan out there that talks about streaming like it's something evil. It is going to be the way we get sports.
2: Absolutely.
0: Eventually. Eventually, every sport you watch is going to be a streamed product. And that's just going to be the nature of it, or a great deal of it.
1: And as we've seen with Prime, there are pluses to that.
0: Yeah.
1: There are things that are better because of the fact that they're on streaming. And this is one of those examples.
0: And you're paying for everything you get. If you have cable, guess what? They're not giving you that.
1: Right.
0: Spectrum is not giving you free cable.
1: Yeah.
0: So you're having to pay for that unless you're that very rare person that has an HD antenna on
1: bunny,
0: top of their
1: bunny
0: house.
1: Bunny ears. Yeah, exactly.
0: And streaming's here to stay. It's not going anywhere, and it's going to be more prevalent in every sport moving forward. Coming up, a little green flag, black flag.
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4: 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Gregson around right in the middle of the pack, and he got hammered by Ryan Preece. Brad Keselowski's off into the dirt as well.
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0: Appreciate Lee Spencer dropping in with us today. You can catch Lee on Sirius XM NASCAR Radio. By the way, watch the post-race coverage. And you can see Lee scurrying around back there getting her interviews for Sirius. I've seen you kind of body check a couple of people, it looks like.
1: Oh, I do. I am so respectful of my fellow reporters out there. You've been down there. You know what it's like. It's a fun beat, though. And, yeah. Doug, in all my years, and I told my bosses this, we had an air check last week, and I'm like, Denny is turning into the biggest thing we've had in the sport since the Dale Earnhardt, Rusty Wallace, Mark Martin, Terry Labonte, that era when all the drivers were bigger than life. Denny is kind of growing into that bigger than life character that, and Alexis was right, we so need this story right now.
0: Yeah, we do.
1: And after his heartbreak, and I was there when he got out of the car at Phoenix, and that was just probably the most brutal interview. And I don't mean from his perspective of what he was putting out, but just the heartbreak. It was just unbearable to watch, you know, even a 44-year-old man just in utter shock. But to see him turn that around, to turn that into a catalyst for this run he's on now, I am there for it in just so many ways. I'm trying not to be fangirl, but we pull for the story, and this is one of the best stories I have watched in my 30 years.
0: It is refreshing at a time that we need that. Let's move into this.
2: It's time for another edition of Green Flag, Black Flag.
3: Already, we have three of the finest minds that NASCAR has produced, ladies and gentlemen,
0: Where
3: in this
0: are they?
3: Room.
4: I was going to say that.
3: I think they're down the hall.
4: I don't see them.
0: I'll give that to Lee.
3: And we're going to put them to work today on Green Flag, Black Flag. I'll read several statements. If the panelist agrees, they give it a green flag. If they disagree, it gets a black flag. If they're all in unified agreement, that's the way that works. We got anything else if they give a dumb answer? Okay. Dumb answers.
4: No
3: get that.
4: Answer's
3: yeah.
4: a dumb answer. Oh, that's, right. that's question.
3: There are
4: sorry.
3: No wrong
4: sorry,
3: answers
4: sorry,
3: here.
4: Sorry.
3: All right, here we go. And the we'll start with Doug Rice.
0: Okay.
3: And the regular season winner for 2026 is Denny Hamlin.
0: Green flag.
3: All right.
0: Yeah, even though he's 19 behind, I think it's almost a fait accompli.
4: Yeah, I mean, green flag. It's really hard to go against that. At this moment, it's all about what have you done for me lately, and he's doing more than anybody else.
3: All right, Lee?
1: Green flag. Hey, 19. See ya. it's going to grow over the next two races, but once we get back on the East Coast, it's going to evaporate quickly.
3: All right. Here we go. We'll start. We'll go to Alexis Erickson on this one. 1 p.m. start times are awesome.
4: A 1,000 green flags, yeah. Thank you, sound effects.
3: All right, Lee?
1: I agree, and for everything we spoke about in that last segment, bring back Bill France time.
3: Okay, Doug Rice.
0: I can't mash the...

0: say green flag because I'd love to see it. You know, I think Erik Jones has been at this game a really long time. I think he's a fantastically talented race car driver. And for him to be having this moment right now, for Legacy to be having this moment right now, for them to be finally seeing the rewards of switching to Toyota, I think it would be a great thing. So green flag.
1: All righty. And Doug Rice, your Father's Day is upon us here coming up. On Father's Day, dads really don't want a tie. They want a nap.
2: Oh, all day long, green flag. And you don't have to take me out to dinner. Just kind of leave me alone.
0: Well,
2: it's too people-y out there.
0: So. This might be controversial, but the dad in my house usually gets to take a nap.
1: Yeah.
0: Whether it's Father's Day or not, he's napping. But sure, I'll give him another one on Father's Day.
1: Lee, what do you think on that?
3: I think the nap deserves the checkers because usually Reed just falls asleep in his seat. So that's, you know, he takes all the naps he wants.
1: The secret is out.
3: Hey, at 76, he deserves to nap.
1: There you go. Doug Rice, it's yours.
2: I have heard this story told over and over again. Do you know how old people fall asleep in a chair? They just have to have a chair. Sit down and the magic just takes place.
0: Well, that must mean I'm old then, because all I need is a chair. And
2: I wish I had that gene on a plane. I really struggle.
3: Oh, I do. I'm great at that.
2: You can sleep on a plane?
3: Oh, easily.
0: I wish.
3: Even before it takes off. I mean, it starts going down the taxiway and I'm out like a light.
2: I've never had that. Our previous race director, Alicia Lingerfelt, we flew to a lot of races, and we always sat on the same row. She was asleep before they got off the taxiway.
0: I wish.
3: Me
2: and
3: too.
2: And she'd wake up 10 minutes before we land. And I'm sitting there. I'm afraid I'm going to drool, snore.
0: My next flight is to Sonoma. A great one. And I'm pretty sure I will be awake for the entire flight, there and back.
2: Flying into San Francisco?
0: Yes.
2: Horrible airport.
0: I've seen worse. Dallas is not my favorite.
2: Oh, that's a challenge. But I don't have a favorite airport.
0: Indy.
2: Indy's a good airport.
0: Yep.
2: Daytona.
0: Yep, Daytona.
2: It's tiny.
0: Manchester.
2: And there's a little sandwich shop in the Daytona airport that serves the best tuna fish sandwich on the planet.
0: I'll second that. It's pretty good.
2: It is pretty good. And it's like $8.
0: And it's so close to the racetrack, you usually see, like, the Blue Angels flying around and all that. So, yeah.
2: A lot of cool stuff there. I don't know how we got off on that.
0: I'm glad
2: we did. It felt good for me. All right, we'll take a break. Be right back.
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9: Sam Mayer now looking low at the start-finish line. Mayer's trying to take away that spot from Larson. Cruz got uprooted off the bottom of the racetrack. Sam Mayer's going to look to the inside. They

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0: we go roaring into the last block of the show here. Once again, special thanks to Lee Spencer for dropping in with us today. And it is time for this little ditty.
1: One last thing.
0: You're on deck, Alexis. What you got for one last thing? Can be anything on the planet that you want to talk about. Doesn't have to relate to racing.
2: Well, this one does relate to racing, but not NASCAR. This past weekend, Lewis Hamilton, who is one of the most decorated drivers in F1 history, showed that never giving up, you can reach your goal. He finally got a win for Ferrari in Barcelona. I think it's his 106th win total, but probably one of the most special to him at 41 years old, which also, by the way, crushed me a little bit because I thought he was older than me, but he's actually younger than me by like 3 months. So that was a bitter pill to swallow. But congratulations to Lewis Hamilton and Team Ferrari on finally getting the win in Barcelona. It was really cool to watch. It was a great experience to see that through his eyes, and I just want to say, don't ever give up. If there's something that you have a dream to do, keep at it, because you never know.
0: All right, the rallying cry in Galaxy Quest. Never give up.
2: Never give up.
0: Never surrender.
2: That's right.
0: He's an attractive man, by the way. Just thought I'd bring that to the table.
2: Sure.
0: All right, Lee, what you got?
3: I
0: gave up my man crush on Lewis Hamilton.
3: Oh, no. I watched that from start to finish, which kind of leads into my other thing. You started talking about streaming. I hate the fact that this weekend is going to be Prime's, final race of the run, because what they do for the race fans is so important. I took this past weekend off, and I started watching things from start to finish. And to get that kind of enhanced broadcast for the fans, I just so appreciate it. I appreciate the effort that they put in. I was a little skeptical at first, watching baseball on Prime. Kind of got over that because of what they're able to deliver to the fans. As a fan, I can appreciate what you get out of that. And if you have any issues trying to figure out how you get Prime, how you watch Prime, I'm here for you. Text me, send me an IM. I'll take you through the process. It's easy peasy. You can hit rewind. You can hit forward. Just so many options to appreciate the game we love of racing.
0: It's going to be around, folks. Like I said earlier, you need to figure out a way to adapt to it because it is here to stay. It is not going anywhere. And the Prime folks have done a great job. That's not saying anything differential about anybody else. But
3: no.
0: The latitude that they have and the playground that they have is so much bigger and unencumbered as opposed to the networks.
2: Yeah, it's the little things, too. It's like being able to come on with just the visuals, like 5 minutes, 10 minutes before broadcast. I love that.
0: By the way, the silent lap number 8 that they're doing for Kyle Busch gives me chills every time it's happened. It's really classy. And way to go. Whoever's idea that was, they did it here at Charlotte Start, and it's caught on with everybody else. For Alexis Erickson and Lee Spencer, I'm Doug Rice. Remember, keep it between the navigational beacons.
2: Between the buoys.
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5: NASCAR drivers and teams are entering the unknown this weekend with a brand new road course debuting in San Diego this weekend. And with no track time and experience to go off of, drivers and teams are having to use digital models of the racetrack to even get their bearings. Here's Chris Buescher, who describes the difference between San Diego and the Chicago street course.
7: I don't think the simulator is going to be very close. You know, it's a lot more sophisticated. We got different styles of turns, high speed, low speed chicanes. You know, really with Chicago, you had kind of the high speed turn three braking zone, and you had the roundabout, the fountain. Everything else was, you know, 90 degree corner, which when we go San Diego, it's going to be way, way different and a lot longer. Yeah, I think right now, half the time in sim is just to make sure I know if we're going left or right at the end of a straightaway. So make sure we got the track layout memorized.
5: There's a lot of character to this new San Diego course, and Eric Jones describes the bumpy ride that he's experienced so far in the simulator.
8: Extremely rough. I don't know what that's going to be like. It's hard to guess on a grip level and how much grip it's going to really have. You know, we thought going into Chicago that it would be really slick and challenging, and Chicago had more grip than almost every other road course we went to. So just a lot of unknowns, but as far as the track layout, it took me a long time to just memorize it. I would say it was a while just to get up to speed and remember all the corners. The visuals, especially in the sim, are really challenging. Everything just looks like a 90-degree turn, and you can't really tell which way you're trying to go half the time. So it takes a while to get up to speed on that, but as far as the track, I think it's okay. It's just rough, so we'll just have to see how that is.
5: Well, they're going to have their hands full at this San Diego course this weekend. For PRN's Garage Pass, this is Andrew Kerlin.
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10: Welcome to PRN at the Track. I'm Lenny Baticki. Coming up in this show, we'll chat with Tri-County winner Alex Beggs. Then we'll speak legendary Pittsburgh racer, promoter, announcer, and radio host Don Gamble. Then we'll have a conversation with motorsports photographer Josh James. But first, let's get to our What's Hot. We'll start in South Carolina at Anderson. Cody Kelly got that one. Leighton Sullivan won the Blue Ridge Go at Lancaster. Dylan Archie Adams, Brandon White in victory lane at Cherokee. Sumter to Reed Christensen, while Christian Thomas wins Lakeview and Shun Thomas wins at Lawrence. Marion County in Florida to Philip Best. Cody Stickler and Bray Holmes win at Auburndale. Brody Bernhardt a winner at Hendry. Alabama at Hollis to Jeff Page. Brayton Skinner wins at Talladega. Sonoya in Georgia to Corey North, while Junior Whitener wins Sugar Creek. Tocoa, Madison Coker, and Paris Simmons getting the big trophies. Brandon McDaniel wins Cochran. Winder Barrow to Nick Sellers. And Cass Fowler up at North Georgia is the winner. Langley in Virginia. Connor Hall back at victory lane. Garrett Kilman wins with Natural Bridge to Tyler Bear. And Rusty Clendenin, the checkers at Lonesome Pine. Caswell in Tennessee to Corey Hedgecock. Anthony White wins Wartburg. Kingsport to Cope Higgins. Zach Seiss wins Bulls Gap. I-75 to Ryan Timms. North Carolina East Lincoln Speedway. Tylan Trammell gets the micro sprint win. Dustin Rumley wins again at Ace. Carteret to Chrissy Wallace. Carolina Sprints. Caleb Scarborough gets the win at Gastonia. Wake County to Carson Hayslip. Justin Mitchell wins Southern National. Harris to Nathan Price. And Brown and Speeney split the mod wins at Bowman Gray. And joining us now on the ProFabrication.com hotline, Tri-County Speedway winner Alex Meggs. Alex, welcome to the show, and look like a heck of a field of drivers you beat there. Even some young up-and-coming talent up there racing against you.
11: Yes, sir, Lenny. Thanks for having me on tonight. Yeah, it was a great race. Arthur Gama, he's from Brazil. It was his first ever race on oval, and it was a photo finish with him there at the end.
10: So fun to see new names in on the racetracks and new
12: to us here, Alex Meggs, winner at Tri-County Speedway from 11th. And I saw some of the quotes, Alex. Phil Combs, veteran announcer up there, said it was the most exciting race he had ever saw at Tri-County. And Lee McCall, for him, getting his 159th win for Hawk McCall Motorsports with you at the wheel. What does that mean for you to get a victory for a guy with 158 other ones that have been pretty legendary as well?
11: Man, it was pretty cool. Lee, you know, he was saying that was probably one of the coolest wins that he's ever had.
12: Well,
11: throughout his career.
12: Lee has certainly had some great drivers and some fantastic finishes and all the rest, but he's got another hot wheelman. Alex Beggs, our guest on the ProFabrication.com hotline, which is brought to you by Gasco Gaskets, which are engineered for maximum seal and durability. 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Well, the track up at Tri-County repaves this, that, and the other. But you started back there in 11th. I remember you used to have a mullet. Now you shaved that off. Is that why you qualified so bad? What happened?
11: Man, that may have been what it was. Man, back whenever I had the mullet, I actually used to qualify pretty good. And I don't know, that might just be, you know, as far as qualifying, it could just be me getting caught up in the moment of having to go out there and run a fast lap. And me and Lee, we were talking about it. This weekend after qualifying, me and him weren't happy with our qualifying result. And we came to the conclusion I just need to calm down a little bit and just stop overdriving the corner. Like, for instance, this weekend I overdrove the corner and I just made the car tight.
12: So you go in a little too deep and it changes where the car's position is and that, you know, washes it up. But how about during the race? You had to show patience going around and trying to pick off 10 other guys in front of you. How did you pull these moves off? What was it like coming through the pack there to get the victory on the last lap?
11: Well, you know, from the start, we busted off pretty fast. I think by lap 10, we were in sixth place. There was actually a caution there at lap 10 or 11, and we found ourselves in sixth there. We went bat green for, I would say it was 30-ish laps. And at the next caution, we found ourselves in fours, I believe.
12: Hmm.
11: Those last two spots are pretty hard to pick off.
12: Did I read right? Alex Meggs, by the way, is our guest on the ProFabrication.com hotline. Tri-County Speedway winner from 11th, giving Hawk McCall Motorsports their 159th victory for that vaunted franchise. Those last two spots, I understood you had run three wide for like five laps all the way up pretty much to the finish. How did you even hold your breath, or what were you doing in the car to make all this happen?
11: It all went through pretty quick. Like, it really didn't feel like five laps, man. It felt more like two or three laps. You know, we would dive into the corner. I would send it three wide on the bottom. And then on the straightaway, I would kind of fall back into line. And then in the next corner, I'd throw it in there and make it three wide again. And coming through the white flag, I was trying to, you know, kind of push the leader into the corner into turn one a little bit faster than he wanted to go in, make him a little bit uncomfortable. I was just going to turn under him. But on entry, I figured out, or I saw that he actually overdrove his corner, trying to kind of wash the car up on his outside. And he left the whole bottom open, and I just slipped under him there and found myself leading coming off of turn two.
12: Alex Meggs takes what Phil Combs said was the most exciting race he'd ever seen at Tri-County Speedway. That's saying something for a guy who was his dad was the first ever flagman here at Charlotte and did a lot of other races across the country. Alex Meggs, our guest of the ProFabrication.com hotline, he's got that trophy. But kind of help me, you know, you do the slider basically on the guy in turn two and you point down towards three. You still got two corners to go. What's going through your head? Are you watching the mirror? Are you trying to hear him, feel him? How are you able to make this final set of corners and get the checkers?
11: Well, my spotter, Jason, you know, he was up top and he said, go, man, go. You're all clear. And I entered turn three on the bottom. And my plan was to just kind of let the car wash up a little bit and kind of block that outside line. Because at Tri-County, you can run three different groups. That's why that track's so amazing.
12: Alex, thanks for taking the time. Fans, stay with us. We'll be right back.
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10: 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The city of Pittsburgh is a city of champions in many sports, where legends are earned over the long, tough events and years of battle. Our next guest was a championship-winning racer. He was a promoter, a track announcer, and the host of the Pittsburgh region's most respected racing show, Rappin' on Racing. And on June 20th, Pittsburgh's Pennsylvania Motor Speedway will honor Don Gamble with the running of the inaugural Don Gamble Silver Cup Open Vintage Race. Don Gamble is our guest joining us on the ProFabrication.com hotline. His travels have limited him in recent years, so he won't be on the mic that night, but we thought we'd ask him a few questions here about his fantastic career so that those could hear back home. Let's start with June of 1979 when Pittsburgh's Pennsylvania Motor Speedway opened. Don, what was that race like that day and all the excitement I'm sure that was around it as well?
17: Well, everyone was excited, all the drivers, because it was a new track and the newest of all the tracks in the area. Big half mile, perfectly manicured. Some of the best drivers in the tri-state area raced there. And everybody was excited about that.
10: It's a half mile, was a half mile and still is. But wasn't there going to be a different shape beforehand?
17: Yes, Nick Garin wanted to build a 1 mile track. And when people are at Pennsylvania Motor Speedway, if they look over the back straightaway, they can still see the configuration of where the 1 mile track would have been.
10: Wow. We're talking with Don Gamble on the ProFabrication.com hotline. Don's a championship-winning racer, promoter, track announcer, host of Pittsburgh's regional's most respected radio show, Rappin' on Racing, and a great friend of mine that I've been so blessed to gotten to know over the years. And here's some of these stories, like about the racing and the rough and tumble days back when. To win a championship back in those days, you had to be tough on and off the track. How did you pull off, doing that, or did you in your racing career? Were you always the angel that you are now?
17: Well, I was never criticized for being a dirty driver, and I had a wonderful pit crew. I teamed up with Ron Haisley and his family, and it was Gamble Haisley Racing, and they were amazing. And, you know, today it's hard for guys to get a lot of help, but there were times where there'd be 16 guys on our crew, and they could do anything, and that helped. And then given the choice, if I'm running second and then the leader, you know, I could take him out and win the race, I would not do that. That just wasn't in my DNA. I would not take someone out to win a race.
10: But, you know, from what I remember at these lunches you and I have been at, there was once or twice where a promoter had to advise you of things. Do you remember any of those?
17: Well, I was probably, I think of all the tracks I raced at, I won at least one time. but I've been thrown out of all the tracks except Pittsburgh. And, you know, or I would say, I'm never coming back to this track. Well, never was 7 days. But if they threw you out, it might be a couple of weeks. But,
12: wow. Don had a special relationship on and off the track with all of those Pittsburgh promoters, racers, and individuals in so many ways, all the way through the fantastic career he had. He is on our profabrication.com hotline today chatting with us, and the profabrication.com hotline is brought to us by Gasco Gaskets, engineered for maximum seal and durability. 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So unlike other places, not getting thrown out of Pittsburgh's Pennsylvania Motor Speedway, probably a good thing. And with that, what do you say to the folks at PPMS about running the inaugural Don Gamble Silver Cup coming up on Saturday, June 20th?
17: Well, it's a real honor, and I want to thank all the people that worked so hard. There's too many to mention to pull this together. It's incredible, and I'm very proud of what they're doing. Tyler Harris, the general manager down there, has gone over and above to take care of all these teams that want to come in. And just makes me feel good that enough people want to be there and make this a success.
12: The inaugural Don Gamble Silver Cup will run Saturday, June 20th at Pittsburgh's Pennsylvania Motor Speedway. It is the Gamble Silver Cup open vintage race for vintage modifieds, coupes and coaches, and vintage late models. Should be a spectacular event. And you had some pretty good events and such when you were announcing at Pittsburgh's Pennsylvania Motor Speedway with another legend, Dale Carnahan. Got any stories from back in those days?
17: He was such a pleasure to work with. The man was amazing, whether it was racing or high school sports. He was very, very good at what he did. Well, he and Dale and I would talk back and forth on the headsets, you know, just to make sure we were all on the same page. And one night he said, Chip Ganassi's here. Go get an interview. So I'm out on search and rescue. Where the heck is Chip? And I find out he's on the roof of Ed Lynch Jr.'s hauler. So I climb up the ladder, and we got the interview. And I corresponded back and forth. Probably one of the most fun interviews we ever did. But I never knew what he was going to suggest or who he wanted me to run down and interview, but it was real a pleasure working with him. He was honored. Well, there's three people in the Latrobe Hall of Fame: Mr. Rogers, the famous golfer from Latrobe, and Dale Carnahan.
12: Wow, Arnold Palmer, Mr. Rogers, and Dale Carnahan. That's quite a trio, and we're talking to another one in that atmosphere, Don Gamble. Veteran promoter, championship winner, announcer, and Rapidon Racing host. Where could folks find Rapidon Racing nowadays to keep up with what you're doing?
17: Well, there's been so many changes with technology, AI, and just all the things that are going on. We have moved the Rapidon Racing information to our Facebook page, and anything that we correspond or that we do, it's on the Rapidon Racing Facebook page.
12: Well,
17: it's just that technology is just way ahead of what we can do.
12: Well, and a guy that was way ahead in so many ways, Don Gamble, our guest on the profabrication.com hotline. The inaugural Don Gamble Silver Cup comes to Pittsburgh, Pennsylvania Motor Speedway June 20th. Be there. Fans, stay with us. We'll be right back with more.
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0: Hi, this is Doug Rice of PRN. Join me for another great episode of Fast Talk. I heard this 5 years ago with Jimmy Johnson.
2: Oh, yeah.
0: You think Jimmy
2: Johnson
0: forgot how to drive? You're an idiot. Shut up. Sit down. He's going to win 8 races in a row. I'm not putting Kyle Larson in that category, but I think driver slump and team slump. I think this may be more of a team slump than a driver slump. That's Fast Talk right here on PRN.
12: 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I feel like anything that I could say, I could pile into this, but veteran motorsports photographer will just shape it enough for you. Josh James, our guest on the show this week. Eldora last week, the car of driver Mason Ziegler got sideways at full speed on the front stretch. It heads towards the inside wall where our guest Josh and other photographers were standing behind it in their safe zone. Ziegler's car begins to flip wildly over and over through the air. As the dust settles, the car is destroyed, but Ziegler gets out okay. Not long after it, all of a sudden, Ziegler's car appears on social media, flying through the air with its nose pointed down, but still high above the ground, flying at close range to where I described Josh and the other photographers were. The car could have easily came and contacted directly the wall that you were behind, Josh. How did you go through those moments and bring back that epic shot that is just one of the sport's great shots that you have, one of many that you have gotten, but how did you get through those moments?
23: We're standing there watching and we're shooting the battles for the lead, and you start to see Mason get sideways, and you can figure that he's not coming to my exact location. I pick up the car as it's flying through the air, and he gets fairly close to the inside wall there past me. So I was fortunate in that aspect, but definitely some amazing captures. Glad he was able to walk away from that.
12: Glad he was able to walk away. Mason Ziegler, okay, and will race many other days, but Josh James capturing a moment that I think will live in infamy in his race career for Ziegler, that is. And that moment could be seen on Josh James' artwork on all of his social medias. Josh is our guest on the profabrication.com hotline, brought to you by Gasco Gaskets, engineered for maximum seal and durability. 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Well, the reason, you know, I wanted to have a veteran photographer on was to kind of help fans know about photographers of all sports and what a day is like for a track photographer in the fast and furious, muddy, dirty, all kinds of motorsports world. What is a typical day like for you, Josh, at a racetrack?
23: You nailed it. It's getting up early, driving to the venue, getting photos of the venue, the overall overview of the racetrack, and maybe a sign as you drive in, and then getting the guys unloading, just capturing the overall atmosphere of the event, and then emailing things off to editors for you know, editorial use and, you know, come out and support this race today and so things of that nature.
12: Getting there early and starting when the event itself begins to blossom out and bud out. Josh James, our guest, the veteran motorsports photographer on the profabrication.com hotline. Where did you pick up the style, though? One of the things that really sets, you know, and makes me look deeper and deeper into the photos that you post seemingly every other day or so from great races all across the country. I don't know how you were able to do it, flying all over and driving or however, but, you know, the faces, the images, the composition that you have. How did you develop that style?
23: Just over time, just trying to duplicate what I always liked seeing as a teenager and a younger person, capturing the faces and the emotions. Not necessarily the face when they know you're looking, but, you know, capturing the atmosphere and their natural demeanor, the raw emotions of the moment.
12: Josh James, veteran motorsports photographer on the profabrication.com hotline, kind of give us an insight into the world that we get to see the after product, but he has to live throughout the days and days and to be able to make our pleasure to be able to see his work. He is our guest. You know, who did you, when you were talking about, you know, you liked before, who were some of those photographers that, you know, you've kind of looked at as some of the folks that you wanted to be someday and now are?
23: Growing up in Western Kentucky, I think, you know, Richard Cunningham was always a guy that traveled quite a bit. Rick Schwally, the Tony Hammetts of the world. These guys are just legends. They were driving, putting in the miles, capturing the images. And I never really thought of myself as traveling to these races. And, you know, one thing leads to another, and, you know, it's honestly a dream to get to see these events, get to hang out with the drivers, the personalities, the teams, just everybody involved in the industry. I'm so glad to be where I am in the sport now and thankful.
12: Josh James, our guest on the profabrication.com hotline, veteran motorsports photographer, one of the watermarks, if you will, that you want on one of your photos in your career. Josh James' artwork is one that I think is one of those high standards. Have you had a driver that surprised you come up and say, hey, man, thanks for the photo. That's one of my favorites. Do you get those kind of commentary from the guys?
23: Yeah, I've had a few that it's always kind of takes you off guard that you've really captured a life moment for them that, you know, you've captured a moment of me and my son, you know, standing on the bank there at, you know, Peoria Speedway, or, you know, these guys that have won $100,000 races, and they're the best photos aren't necessarily the ones that are the posed victory lane shots. It's, you know, Jonathan Davenport and his son, Blaine, hugging after the dream last year. That was a big moment for them. And I, like I said, I'm just thankful to be there and be a part of it. Glad that I can offer them moments to look back on.
12: Well, we're glad that Josh James is a part of this show and our sport. He's our guest on the ProFab Hotline. Where can folks find Josh James' artwork on the internet so they can see what we've been chatting about?
23: Photos can be found at joshjamesartwork.com. And then Josh James Artwork on Facebook and Instagram, and Josh James 81 on X or Twitter.
12: A follow that will lead you to a lot of great photographs, not just motorsports photographs, but people photographs and images that you will recall for a long time. Josh James Artwork, thank you for taking the time to join us on the ProFab Hotline. 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
4: These cars are about to fire it off in anger.
6: 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We got cars sideways. It's Christopher Bell. He spins and collects a couple cars.
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6: Here comes Shane Van Gisbergen on the bottom. He's looking for second.
7: Now Chris Buescher fired out of a cannon in turn two. He's right into the rear bumper of Ty Gibbs.
6: Oh, it's a multi-car accident. I want to say 15, 20 cars. Guys, that took out about two-thirds of the field.
8: We have a fight on pit road between two crew guys. One of them is with Ty Gibbs. One is with Brad Keselowski.
4: Lady, bottom of the racetrack. Chastain makes it three wide. He'd like to take a spot here on the backstretch, and he charges. He wants the lead in turn three. Ross Chastain shot out of a cannon from the sixth starting spot. He has already moved up to second. The battle now for third on the high side. Kyle Larson, Riley Herbst challenging low.
24: Kyle Larson moves up to the top side. Going to lose a little bit of ground.
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12: 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I'm Lenny Baticki. We'll see you next time at the track. 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

0: All right, welcome to Racer's Odds. Andrew Kirtland here. David Stiles is a little under the weather. We're going to let him rest his voice. So we're bringing in Kevin Redfern again, who found a whiteboard, by the way, right behind him. Today is all about finding the value.
1: Yep.
0: Kev, how you doing? How the bets looking?
1: Doing great, Andrew. Another great year of betting NASCAR. It's been so much fun. We're still riding our Tyler Reddick future. And this is my first appearance on Racer's Odds since my second pre-race or preseason future hit, and that was Carson Hocevar over 0.5 wins for the year. So, again, if you tuned into that show in February, you're riding high. If you want, go back and listen to it. There's still a couple things you could take advantage of on there 10 weeks into the season.
0: What else do you have that has not come to fruition yet?
1: Well, you know, one of the other futures we placed on that show was Chase Elliott championship future. So those two plus Chase Briscoe were the three championship futures. Two of three are looking really good right now with two of those three guys in the top three or four in points. I'm not sure if Elliott's third or fourth off the top of my head, but we're in a good spot. We're in a good spot. We're still monitoring, but it's early in the season, and both those guys still have championship hopes.
0: All right, so you texted me before this saying you've got a strategy when it comes to Watkins
1: Yes.
0: Glen. I'm very curious to see what it is. I've got some stats that I think would support guys after we see a little bit of practice and qualifying, but it seems like your head's in the right place when it comes to Watkins Glen, so why don't you walk me through it?
1: Yeah, so road courses obviously make our job a lot more complicated as week-to-week NASCAR bettors because of the king of the road, Shane Van Gisbergen. And I don't think that Tyler Reddick's win at COTA earlier this year really changes how you look at this as SVG being the favorite. I think that's going to maintain the case throughout the weekend. I think he's going to show speed early. COTA, as we know, is kind of like a weird track for SVG. He just like doesn't seem to have the same dominance that he did everywhere else last year. So with SVG just being a clear favorite and the odds for race winning being just unbettable at anywhere from plus 125 to minus 110 across the books, it's a great, great week to look at top tens, Andrew. And typically this is a space I don't dabble much in, but this week it's undeniably great. So I want to point you to a stat real quick here, Andrew. So using last year's road course speed heat chart for all road courses for myfantasyrace.com, ranking all the drivers in terms of average speed at road courses, and then looking at Watkins Glen as a track and seeing how drivers fare in speed at Watkins Glen in specific, I've tried to cross-reference and get a couple things down here. So there are a total of six drivers who were in the top 10 in speed, in average speed across all road courses last year and at Watkins Glen in the next gen era. Those six drivers are Shane Van Gisbergen, Christopher Bell, William Byron, Michael McDowell, AJ Allmendinger, and Ryan Blaney. SVG as a winner as a top 10 is unbettable. Christopher Bell and William Byron at top 10s, both still not great value range on DraftKings. You can get Bell at minus 190 and Byron at minus 140, and that's the best you're looking at. But then you look at the other three, Michael McDowell, AJ Allmendinger, Ryan Blaney, two guys, road course aces. We know how they do well. And then Ryan Blaney, a guy who isn't really known for that, but last year and in the last couple of road courses has shown a ton of speed. Those are all guys who are in plus money on the top 10s right now. McDowell, AJ Allmendinger, Ryan Blaney are each, as of Wednesday afternoon, plus 110 on DraftKings. I think that those are must bets. They're guys who are consistent road course factors all of last year. They're good at Watkins Glen. I think it's an easy week to look at this by the book after a year last year where there just weren't many incidents, cautions. And so looking at this from the rankings perspective for value, finding the value, Michael McDowell, AJ Allmendinger, Ryan Blaney are the guys to look at.
0: Blaney's an interesting one. I saw a stat somewhere. He is on a 25 race winless streak without a top five in the road courses. Yet, as you said, ranks within that top 10 of drivers with speed and average finish when it comes to road courses. 5th through 10th seems to be Blaney's sweet spot. If he's going to have a good day, that's where you would go. I think you nailed it. Stay away from a top 5 for Ryan Blaney, but maybe a top 10 I think would make the most sense for him.
1: Yeah, top 5s and purely anecdotally seem like kind of a gotcha bet for me. Like the value jump from top 10 to top 5 just isn't that great historically across a lot of books. But yeah, Blaney, I think Blaney was a guy who might have had speed to match SVG at Sonoma last year before he got punted going into turn one. Just a guy who, like, when you're analyzing road courses is kind of a secondary thought, but I would not be surprised if he shows speed all weekend.
0: There's a guy I've been thinking of all weekend, and if it's not Shane Van Gisbergen, I love me some Chris Buescher. Now, I think you could maybe do like a plus 1800 to win just for fun and just see how that goes. And you don't have to put a lot of units on that to just make it interesting. But even a Buescher top 5 plus 235, I think is the best value I feel like I've seen in terms of a top 5 finish. This guy is one of the best in the next gen car when it comes to racing on road courses, if we're not talking about SVG. And his last career win came at Watkins Glen 2 years ago, in 2024, when there were guys racing for the playoffs. So he can win at Watkins Glen with a lot of high-pressure situations. What do you think about Chris Buescher this weekend?
1: Great, great bet. He's one of the guys who just missed the cut on that kind of cross-referencing I talked about. He's a guy who's top 15 in road course speed and top 15 in Watkins Glen speed. Minus 110, I think, is still good value for top 10. I totally agree with it. How I view Chris Buescher is kind of how you talked about Ryan Blaney, where, like, this guy's if it's going to take a drastic miss from RFK to not put Chris Buescher in a top 10 car at a road course. Like, we just don't see that very often in the last year. So top 5 might be a stretch just because some of these road course guys have shown so much speed. But I guess you can loop him into that. So, yeah, top 10 minus 110 is great. You talked about him as a race winner. If you're going to take a long shot on a race winner right now, a lot of Twitter right now is talking about Ty Gibbs as well. Ty Gibbs opened on DraftKings at about 28-1, and he's fallen to about 25-1. I think that's the best place you're going to get him. But I think everyone kind of agrees at this point, you're betting on an incident, right? They say betting on a caution is not race strategy on the broadcast every weekend. Like, that's kind of the same situation from a betting standpoint here.
0: I'm looking at these odds, and Shane Van Gisbergen, no doubt, is the favorite. But then Connor Zilich, at least at the book that I'm looking at, is the second most favorite to win the race. And they were talking about this on Fast Talk. Both Brad Gilley and Alexis Erickson said they wouldn't be surprised if Connor Zilich wound up in victory lane. I think that's crazy. I think I would be quite shocked if Connor Zilich wound up in victory lane. He's a wickedly good road course racer, but at the same time, there are so many good guys in the next-gen car. If we're talking about the O'Reilly race, which I'm pretty sure he's entered in, sure, bet Connor Zilich all day long. He's got 2 wins in that series already, won his first career start. I think there's just too many other good players and too many other good drivers at Watkins Glen for Zilich to be that good in odds. Are you staying away from him?
1: I don't know. I'm not as negative. I mean, so Connor Zilich, from a pure betting strategy standpoint, he's a guy I'm going to be looking at as a live bet opportunity, potentially depending on where he qualifies, because I kind of disagree. He's shown a ton of speed in Cup Car recently. I'm thinking last year at COTA. I'm thinking this year at COTA. And we don't know about how he performs in the Cup Car at Watkins Glen, his favorite track, because of what happened after the O'Reilly then Xfinity Series race. So, I think that, I mean, Connor Zilich is probably going to show a ton of speed in practice, I'm guessing. He just seems to get bit by some of these mid-pack incidents. I think, Andrew, you got a great view of it at COTA this year.
0: It happened right in front of me, right under my nose. He spun in front of about everybody, and they parted the seas to avoid him.
1: So I think he's been bitten by a couple of instances, which is, I think, common of a young Cup Series driver, but definitely think that he's going to show some speed this weekend.
0: One thing that's going to be interesting, the last six road course winners have started on the front row. And that, to me, is something that I'd be looking at on Saturday. Obviously, if you get a good qualifying effort, those odds are going to not swing in your favor. But if you catch it right at the right time, is that something you'd be looking at in terms of trying to catch it before the books shift, or even looking at practice speed, seeing who's fast, trying to predict who's on that front row?
1: Yeah, I think this is where you look at the Chris Buescher's and the Ty Gibbs, and you almost make the bet that they're going to qualify well up there, and then you've got them at the longer odds now for when they dip. I mean, that's a very, very hard game to play, because you just, a lot of the speed stuff, average finish we talk about, it can get nullified by one bad setup. So you pick one guy, you pick two guys to get on that early in the week, and just kind of hope and pray. Like I could see a Blaney qualifying fast. I could see a Ty Gibbs. I could see a Chase Briscoe. Like, those are all guys who have been strong on road courses, have great cars, do great consistently, and there's going to be one or two of them who qualify well and will be in position to pounce if something happens with the 97 and or the 88.
0: Right. One
1: also, real quick, I don't want to cut you off, but another thing too is like the rain. Like the conditions might play a role in all of this, and that usually throws a ton of hiccups into it. So that's like one factor here where a lot of this can kind of get flipped on its head easily.
0: Well, not to mention that this is a longer race, 100 laps. It's the first race that we've had this month. Usually we run it way later into the season. You have the new package, horsepower package of 750, which again, I think that plays further into SVG's hands, because when tires wear, he can save those better than anybody else. But the biggest thing that I'm seeing is turn one, you can't race that like a, you know, bat out of hell, because there's those tire packs that now keep track limits super close, super tame. And again, I feel like all this plays in SVG's hands, because where did he get his first career win? Chicago, where that was a completely unforgiving track. It was tight. It was narrow. So just some new things to look at. I did want to point something out, though. I found this was quite entertaining. DraftKings put a head-to-head matchup of Kyle Busch and John Hunter Nemechek. Who's going to finish in front of the other? Busch is favored at minus 260, John Hunter Nemechek plus 185. David sent me this saying that he was quite entertained by it. I think he even said he was going to put some money on it. $2, he said he was going to put some money on Kyle Busch to outrun John Hunter Nemechek. Yeah. Basically, what they're saying is John Hunter going to get payback on Kyle Busch?
1: Yeah, I mean, you will not see a minus 260 on a head-to-head bet very often if they're not trying to take advantage of some sort of fan sentiment there. That's crazy. I did not see that. And I got to be honest, I can't say I studied John Hunter Nemechek's speed that much. Kyle
0: Busch,
1: though.
0: Right. Yeah, I don't think a lot of people would when it comes to Watkins Glen.
1: Right. Kyle Busch is a guy who is also kind of on the edge of that margin I was talking about earlier. He is the top 15 car in average speed over road courses over the last year. And he was like 15th, 16th, or 17th at Watkins Glen. So he's shown decent speed, but a top 10 seems to be kind of the ceiling there.
0: David Stiles, he texted me some of his bets. He said, Christopher Bell to win at plus 1,200. Josevar to top 10, plus 220. He's going to take Larson over Blaney, minus 115 in a head-to-head matchup, and then that Kyle Busch bet. I'll have to add in, I've done a weekly tradition of putting $1 on Tyler Reddick to win the race every single week. So I got to add that to the mix. But if you had to pick...
1: When did you start?
0: Huh?
1: When did you start?
0: I started, I think, after COTA.
1: Oh, okay. Wow. Yeah.
0: I think I predicted him to win. I'm like, all right, he's winning three in a row. He's going to win basically every race. I might as well put a dollar on him to win every time. And I think I'm up from it. So.
1: Yeah. Yeah. This would be another good week. I mean, he's a guy who, like, now books are starting to kind of bring him down to the Denny Hamlins on the intermediates, the plus 500, plus 600. But some weeks you can get some good value on a guy who's run a won a lot of races.
0: Yeah. We do our pick'em game, and I picked Chase Elliott last week, and I'm feeling pretty darn good about that. He scored, I think, almost darn near max points day. David is going to pick A.J. Allmendinger. You can only pick one driver once. And I'm going to ride with my guy Chris Buescher. I feel like if it's not SVG, I'm trying to save him for San Diego. I feel like this is the place to run Chris Buescher. If you could pick him for one race, so I mean.
1: Yeah. What? So can I pick? Am I allowed to pick?
0: Sure. Why not? Jump in on it.
1: All right. I'm gonna go with one where I feel like I would have picked someone already. Like I would have. You guys talked a lot about Gibbs before Bristol, and I was with you guys on that one. Then he won, so I can't pick him. I'm gonna go with Blaney. I'm gonna stick to my guns because he went Larson over
0: okay.
1: Blaney. I'm gonna go head to head with David on this one.
0: Here's the only thing that's interesting is basically this game. You get however many points the driver earns. Well, if you're racing to win the race, you are going to short pit stage one. And so you're going to miss out on all those points, unless you're Shane Van Gisbergen and you're that freaking good and you can get stage points anyways.
1: Right.
0: But that's what makes these road course races interesting when it comes to this game, because
1: yes.
0: I don't think anyone has finished darn near close to the top 15, top 20 while winning stage one, outside of like a random, really super fast anomaly like SVG.
1: Yep. Yeah, that's the great, he'll be fun to watch. Like, I know a lot of people don't love when it's a butt whooping, but he's incredibly talented, and hopefully Zilich can start catching him and we can get those Saturday battles on Sunday.
0: 100%, Kev. Well, any closing thoughts? Anything you want to write down on that whiteboard behind you?
1: No, nothing I can write down, but I will say the hair looks fantastic, Andrew. I mean, we got to keep
0: really?
1: The hair is a recurring theme, I know, on this show. I know we've worked a lot of iterations, but I think we've landed in a good spot.
0: I've come a long way from that buzz cut from when we first met.
1: Yeah, yeah.
0: Your hair looks good too, Kev.
1: Thanks. Thank you. I try.
0: All right. Well, for Racers Odds, thanks for listening. Whether you're watching on YouTube or listening on the podcast, remember, we're on all podcast platforms now, so make sure to subscribe. And Kev, thanks for taking some time, and hopefully we can find that value this week.
1: Yes, thank you so much for finding the value.

0: have you with us here on Fast Talk. I'm Doug Rice, joined by Alexis Erickson, and Lee Spencer drops in for the show today. So thrilled to have two great folks to chat about the same thing we've talked about the last couple of weeks, Alexis and Lee. Then that's Denny Hamlin winning races.
1: And smashing records. Yeah. I mean, that's what he seems to be doing on a regular basis these days. We have our now third win in a row from Denny Hamlin this past weekend at Pocono, and started on the pole and you know, got the checkered flag first.
0: Lee Spencer, should we be surprised by any of this that's going on right now?
2: I would say not, and simply because what Denny has been able to do leading up to this. Just think about last year, right? He, for all intent and purpose, had the championship in hand until a late race caution. We might be talking about Denny Hamlin as the 2025 Cup champion, but, you know, if that happens, then it probably doesn't make this run he's having as spectacular, because I said to Chase Briscoe, and you guys were at Dover, you watched this firsthand, it's almost like he's laying in wait for that perfect opportunity to pounce. And he's letting these younger drivers think, oh, I've got a little taste of it. I'm so close to getting the first victory of the year. And then Hamlin just snatches it out of their hands. So it has been in such a dramatic fashion. And let's not forget last week, 11-second lead to the finish, no mercy run at Michigan. I mean, come on. I mean, he is playing with these guys at this point, and I am having so much fun watching this.
0: It seems to be. And I think the what makes the story even better for me, Alexis, is the way that last year ended. You didn't know how this was going to go. You didn't know. That could break a lot of people.
1: It could. I mean, if you don't have the resolve to come back from that, and not just what happened at the end of the season, but all the things in the offseason that happened too, the tragedy with his family, and there was just so much happening in Denny Hamlin's world that, you know, a weaker person could have said, you know what, I can't handle all this. I can't do that and do this at the same time. But that's not Denny Hamlin. He can do like a million things at the same time.
0: Apparently
1: it seems
0: so.
1: Like at least that's what he's been training us to believe over the past few years, because he does. He's so good at compartmentalizing things. And when he's Denny Hamlin, the race car driver, he is the best version of Denny Hamlin, the race car driver. When he's Denny Hamlin, the team owner, he's the best version of that. Or the disruptor that we've seen him be in the NASCAR Cup Series as of late. So, I mean, I think the bottom line is, like, Denny Hamlin, don't ever count him out in any sense of the word.
0: Let's go back and catch his winning moment.
3: The master of Pocono Raceway showing what he can do at the tricky triangle yet again today. Final time for Denny Hamlin in turn three.
4: Here comes Denny Hamlin out of turn number three. He'll swing his orange Toyota Camry wide up against the safer barrier. Denny Hamlin comes to the start-finish line. He becomes an eighth-time winner at the Pocono Raceway. Denny Hamlin wins the Great American Getaway 400, and he wins his third consecutive race in the NASCAR Cup Series here in 2026.
0: And he did not let that race win get away yesterday at Pocono. Three in a row there for Hamlin. Let's grab a little bit of the victory lane.
5: It's just been an amazing run. I have never been through anything like this. He's not afraid to put me seventh or ninth and say, all right, well, you got to go past those cars now. Restarts have been a lot better over the last month, and you know we've gotten that a lot better. So we keep finding little areas where we need to improve and making them better, and this is what you get.
0: So Denny Hamlin sporting King's Hawaiian and the Minions.
1: The Minions. I know. I'm currently looking at a picture of him on Twitter where he's got in Victory Lane where he's got the like Minion goggles on. I love it so much.
0: And Lee, I do think this is made for a fascinating story, and we do have to talk a little bit about the points. We're going to jump into that in depth a little bit later on, but it just seems like right now, we haven't seen maybe this kind of play except for Larson. I feel like his championship year, it was almost a foregone conclusion. He was going to be a factor. Right now, I feel that way, especially any oval we go to, that Denny Hamlin's who you got to beat.
2: Well, that might be the operative word, oval, because he said, you know, even at Michigan, and I know he reiterated it at

0: Pocono that just give me a 15th place finish at the next two tracks. I'll be happy to take that. I'll stay home. You guys keep racing. Because he knows it's not his bread and butter. And I asked him specifically at Michigan, do you really have to make the most out of these next couple of tracks on the ovals to kind of build your, points up? And he said, absolutely, we have to make hay now. And he's done just that. What he was able to pull off, though, three straight, it's kind of surprising to me. And I don't know if you've been there for his entire career, to be a guy and just the fourth driver to win three races in a row from the pole. Your hero, Richard Petty, was the first to do it in 1966 and 67, followed by Bobby Allison in 1971 and then DW in 1981. Think about that. It's been since 1981 since this kid from Southern Virginia pops into the scene in his 21st season and pulls off just not just three in a row, because it's the first time he's done that, but three in a row from the pole. It's just amazing to watch the level of maturation that we've seen in Denny Hamlin.
1: Here's the thing that I find interesting. This is the third week we're talking about this. This guy winning again. But Alexis, he's 45, as we've well documented. Most of the time you get to that age, you have that place where your performance level slips, but people still want you to do well because you're the senior statesman. We saw that actually come into fruition with Kyle Busch before his untimely passing. People were embracing him. They wanted him to win because of the things he had done in the past. Denny is defying that. He's getting old, but his performance is not dropping off.
2: In some aspects, it's getting better.
1: Oh yeah,
2: it's not just at a plateau. It's at it's starting to reach a peak, I think. And he's doing fantastic things on the racetrack. When you think about and Lee mentioned the ovals, like obviously that is his bread and butter. We're going to the road courses. We'll see what happens. I still think he's probably going to have pretty good runs the next couple weeks. And even if he has a misstep here or there, it's not going to do much, I think, to knock him off his game later in the season. When you look at the chase races that there are, like, I don't know how other drivers in the field can't look at that and go, oh no, we're in trouble. Because when you look at, I mean, Darlington, Bristol, Vegas, Martinsville, like all of these racetracks that he is fantastic at, and he's just getting better as the season goes on. It's going to be, I think it's going to be fun to watch.
1: And the amazing thing is Reddick hasn't fallen off the side
2: no.
1: of the earth.
2: No.
1: He's still doing okay, Lee. I mean, week in and week out, he's there. He's in the top five or the top ten. But when the guy that you're fighting is winning every week, it's hard to keep up.
0: You know what I love about this moment, Doug? And as I said, you have seen a lot of racing and a lot of different team dynamics over the course of your career. But what we're watching right now at Toyota is for all, again, a 10-race team. Ford used to tout, Ford won, this, that, and the other. Ford is not working together as one. Toyota is. And they've got a 10-car factory-backed team. We saw the benefit of it yesterday at Pocono, especially to see John Hunter. This was John Hunter's week. Last week it was Eric Jones week. So you put in legacy with the 2311 Joe Gibbs Racing partnership. They just keep on gaining. And going back to Tyler Reddick, as you mentioned, he's not going anywhere, but they feed off of each other. He has helped Denny, telling him what he needs to know going into San Diego, going into Sonoma. Tyler is a really decent road course guy, as we saw at COTA. But they help each other. Denny really helps his teammates at Joe Gibbs Racing, but he helps his own drivers at 2311. Just one point in general I'll make real quick is Chase Elliott and Christopher Bell have said time and again how Denny Hamlin at 44, this was last year, they've added to it this year, outworks his younger drivers. That's the reason he's on top. He has perfected how he prepares for each and every race, and we're seeing the benefits of it now, and it's just amazing.
1: 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Denny Hamlin wins at Pocono. Tyler Reddick in second. John Hunter Nemechek fourth. Sixth went to Eric Jones. Ninth was Ty Gibbs. Half of the top 10 cars were Toyota. Chase Briscoe was 12th. 16th was Riley Herbst. Bubba Wallace got in the one crash of the day, wound up finishing 21st. And Christopher Bell, they made a gamble on fuel. You knew it probably wasn't going to work out, but it was interesting over the last few laps. He did have to come to pit road. He wound up finishing 26th. That is our Toyota Performance Report. We'll start looking ahead to Naval Base Coronado and a couple of road courses that await us next.
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8: Victory Junction is a year-round camp for children with chronic and life-threatening illnesses and serious medical needs. We'll see 120 kids with spina bifida, 120 kids with craniofacial disorders, 120 kids who have diabetes or who have asthma from 6 to 16 years old. It empowers them to just be the kids that they are that week. Not their disease, not their illness, they're just a kid. If you know a child that can benefit from Victory Junction, we'll do everything in our power to make sure that child comes to camp.

0: Welcome back to the show. Doug Rice along with Alexis Erickson and Lee Spencer on this edition of Fast Talk. We're going to take a quick left-hand turn here. I did a couple of things this weekend that I don't normally do. I spent 45 minutes watching soccer.
1: Yeah.
0: That may be 45 more minutes of watching soccer than I ever have in my life.
1: I bet you there's a lot of people listening to this show that can relate to that while the World Cup is happening. And, you know, it seems to be the sport of the moment. So a lot of people that don't normally watch it are watching.
0: Hey, Lee, did you take in any of the beautiful game?
2: A little bit. Yeah. My son is a huge soccer fan. He actually has a website called The Soccer Sheet and follows the Charlotte team pretty readily. I mean, he's really made it. It's kind of funny, you know, the next generation of my family going into journalism. But he has a website called The Soccer Sheet. He covers the Charlotte FC team. And he's just huge. We actually, for Reed's 75th, my husband Reed, his 75th birthday and Sam's 40th birthday, we went to London last year to see Wimbledon, who's Sam's favorite English soccer league team play. So yeah, we're into it. But I have to say, watching the Canes on Sunday night win it all, bringing back the second trophy, the NHL trophy, that's a big deal to us.
0: That was okay. The second thing I did. I watched hockey, which I'm not normally. I very little bit of except Olympic hockey.
1: Yeah,
0: but I turned over last night. I knew they were winning 2-0. And I thought, I'm not going to turn it on because they'll lose.
1: Yeah.
0: And finally, with about 3 minutes to go, I turned it on and watched the Carolina Hurricanes win the Stanley Cup.
1: My husband is a huge Canes fan, so it was a big deal in my house. And he was very excited to you know, secure the Stanley Cup win last night. But I will say, in regards to the World Cup, one of my favorite things is I'm not really a big soccer fan. I'm not going to go on here and say that I am. But one of my favorite things to take in during all this is happening is when you see people from other countries coming to the U.S. and then talking about it on social media. Like, I saw a post where I can't remember who it was or what country they were from, but they went to a Mexican restaurant and they were shocked that they got chips and salsa for free. They were like, we did not earn this. This is we did not pay for this.
2: Why I think that was getting somebody from. Yeah, I think they were German.
1: Yeah,
2: and
1: yeah.
2: They got a kick out of it. And, I mean, it was like the fast food thing blows a lot of these country, you know, the foreign travelers away because they're just not used to seeing that. And I just get such a kick out of it. And, you know, that's why I like to see the world because I like to experience their perspective.
1: Sure.
2: And I think it just brings us all closer together.
0: I'm sad now that people come to this country and the thing that they are most impressed with is eating garbage.
1: Well, you know, we are known for a few of those types of things.
0: Yeah, we are.
2: Taco Bell, right?
0: Here's some cholesterol. Welcome to America. But anyway,
2: just some of the funky names that they, you know, at the foreign, like a McDonald's, what they call, you know, and Hungry Jack, I think is Burger King, and it's like, you know, some of the names they give it's a hoot.
1: It's fascinating.
0: I deviated off course. I enjoyed it a lot. The Stanley Cup is a cool trophy. It might be the best trophy you win in sports.
1: It's pretty awesome.
0: Is there a racing trophy that you can point to, or what do you think the number one trophy in NASCAR is?
1: Gosh, I mean, I guess it really depends, you know, on what your favorite racetrack is, because that's probably going to determine it. But I think a lot of people look at the Martinsville clock. I mean, that's something that people talk about all the time. I think the Charlotte Motor Speedway trophy is pretty cool. It's been the same, you know,
0: sort
1: for
0: piston-inspired design. Yep.
1: There's a lot of the Nashville guitar. Yes, also very cool. There's a lot of really cool trophies in NASCAR.
0: And well,
1: I would say
0: obviously Daytona. Harley J. Earl. That's way up there. And
1: the Borg Warner, I think, for IndyCar is pretty cool too.
0: Yeah, because you get your face engraved on.
1: Yeah.
0: There.
1: Beautiful.
0: Yeah. That's very nice. That's very nice. And I don't mind the Miles the Monster.
1: Yeah, that is
2: pretty
1: awesome.
2: Cool. Dover.
1: That's number one, I think, to like kids under 10 everywhere.
0: Yeah.
1: You know,
0: I want that. You know, so that's cool. Anyway, I hope you had a great weekend. We're going to get back and we're going to compare Denny Hamlin and Tyler Reddick on the road courses. They're coming up next.
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8: It was my dad, who, I mean, he's the reason I'm a racing fan. There's pictures of me in a crib just like hours old, and I've got like a Bill Elliott, like Coors Light number 9 hat on. It's like much larger than my head, and I have a large head. So he was definitely the one that I reached out to first.
6: What's the best advice you have for an aspiring broadcaster?
8: Well, it's going to sound silly, but it really is as simple as call what you see.
6: What's the craziest call you've made in your career?
8: Turn number 2 for the Indianapolis 500, when Scott Dixon soared through the air, I called it live, and seeing Scott Dixon's car fly through the air in flame, fire, you know, debris everywhere, that was probably the biggest one that stands out to me.
6: This was a PRN Pit Stop with Nick Yeoman.

0: A lot of conversation about Denny Hamlin, and well, there should be. He now has 64 career victories. He's won the last three in a row, and he is quickly catching his own driver, Tyler Reddick, who looked like he had an insurmountable lead, we thought, after the first 10 races of the season. Denny is now 19 points back. Lee, right now, and actually, Alexis, use ChatGTP to figure out these percentages here, which I was impressed. Denny Hamlin's record on road courses right now. His average finish is 14.3. And he does have a road course win. I did not know that until I should have known that. He won, 2016?
1: Watkins Glen. Yep.
0: At his 14.3 average goes up against Reddick's 11.3 average. What will be the formula for success for Denny Hamlin at the next two races, which is Naval Base Coronado, nobody knows what to expect, and then Sonoma? What should Denny's high water mark be to get out of those two races?
2: Well, as I said earlier, he said he would take 15th. I think if he is running as well as he does now, he's in great shape. Physically, mentally, he's got the entire package going, despite what his record looks like. And as you said, one win compared to Tyler Reddick, who has four of his 13 victories have come turning right and left. If Denny gets out of the next two races, I would say with a 10th place finish, you know, maybe at both of them, or, you know, somewhere 12.5 because he wanted 15. If he's anywhere under 15 for both of them, I think that he'd be happy with that, but I expect more. As solid as that team is right now, that pit crew, he thanked the pit crew. Thank Chris Gayle. He loves the pit crew. I think that's one of the reasons he did the burnout right by where all the guys were coming up on the wall. But if he can come up of those two races better than 15th, I think it's a win-win for the 11.
1: Yeah, I mean, I would agree with that. I think there's going to be a level of just survive for everyone going into San Diego.
0: Correct.
1: And so, you know, if he can be on the better end of that than some of the other guys, then certainly that's going to be great for him. You look at how much of a point of Tyler Reddick's point lead he's carved off in the last, 100 points or something insane that he has carved into Tyler Reddick's point lead. And if he can just maintain that going into the following races after that, I believe he's got a really, really good chance of surpassing him for the regular season championship. So right now, I think it's just survive these next two weeks.
0: I feel like if he can get out of these next two, and he's maybe loses a little bit of ground, but
1: sure,
0: Let's say he's within 40 points
1: of
0: Tyler Reddick, that
1: it's doable
0: to finish out on the ovals till we get to the chase. I think it's very doable for Denny to win the regular season. I don't know how important that is. He's either going to go in first or second, it looks like.
1: Yeah. And I think, I mean, we've heard so many people, and I mean, Lee's probably heard this too ad nauseum since the chase has been announced. Like, you have to be, third seed or better. Some people say as far back as fifth, maybe potentially. But he's going to be well-rooted in that area that you need to be able to have a really good chance at the championship. And like I said in the previous segment, you know, a lot of those chase races shape up really, really well for Denny Hamlin.
0: He's either going to be first or second going into this, because I don't think anybody behind him can catch him.
1: Yeah,
0: Ryan Blaney's not going to catch these guys.
2: No.
0: Ty Gibbs is not going to do them, although Ty Gibbs is boxing above his weight right now. So, Lee, I feel like we've got a two-car race for the regular season title right now. And I don't see anybody else behind him that can put on a string of races good enough to catch them.
2: Doug, the only thing I'm thinking of is something finally clicks for the Hendrick Chevys, because they seem like they're right on the verge of figuring out this new car, and then something happens and it kind of goes haywire. But when you start getting back to some of these bread and butter tracks for Denny, and Chicago, Atlanta, North Wilkesboro, Indy, Iowa, Richmond, this is just really lining up strongly for Denny Hamlin. And I think they're looking at those 10 bonus points. They still get 10 bonus points, right, for winning the regular season? Is that accurate?
1: Yeah, I think 10 or 15, something along
0: 15.
1: That line. Yeah.
2: Okay. But whatever that is, I can't I cannot picture the way Gail thinks that that's not a big ass carrot that they want to put in their basket, because it would just simply put them in such good stead in case something happens going down the stretch. But the way that he's picking up stage points, the way he's picking up wins, cutting a 122-point deficit down to 19 with those three wins, it's just amazing. But like I said, I started seeing this trend, I mean, in earnest at Dover. I'm not saying that he wasn't great before that, but when he was just sitting there and toying with Chase Briscoe, and then he's sitting there at Nashville and he's toying with C. Bell, it just seemed like he's having fun with these guys.
0: Sure,
2: I mean, it's just over and beyond just typical strategy and perseverance.
1: And can I just say how thankful that I am that Denny Hamlin is going on this tear? And I'll say that because if he wasn't, then there would be no drama for this regular season championship. There would be none. It would be Tyler Reddick and everybody else because of, you know, how he opened the season with so many wins in a row. And so, you know, a lot of people are like, oh, gosh, Denny Hamlin keeps winning. I'm finding it extremely entertaining because he's giving us, you know, at least even if it's only a two-person race, he's giving us a race here in you know, the middle of the season.
0: And slight course correction here. Whoever wins that regular season title gets a 25 points.
1: Okay.
0: That's a big hit.
1: That is.
0: That could make all the difference in the world.
1: Absolutely.
0: So that's a carrot, to go back to what Lee was saying, that's a carrot worth chasing here.
1: Yeah, you dangle that in front of Denny. He's going for it.
0: I don't want to flush away Tyler Reddick's chances.
1: No, certainly not.
0: Or take away the fact that he has had a dream season.
1: He has.
0: But this is what have you done for me lately sport,
1: yeah.
0: Like all sport.
1: Yeah.
0: And
1: yeah.
0: What you've done for me lately is won three in a row and cut down Reddick's lead to 19 points. So that's what it is. Hey, by the way, Shane Van Gisbergen is showing up at Naval Base Coronado.
1: Is he?
0: Yeah,
1: no,
0: he is.
1: Oh, everybody else is like, bummer.
0: Is he
1: take that week off?
0: Is it foregone? Do we just go ahead and put his name on the trophy barring something catastrophic?
2: I'm thinking with this style of road course that they have laid out, street course, whatever we're calling it, that it plays right into his wheelhouse for him to have run on so many different venues, so many circuits, and so quick to figure them out. I mean, look at him. First time, Chicago Lampoon. Who the hell is Shane Van Gisbergen?
1: Couldn't even say his name right.
0: Couldn't get his name right.
1: That time.
2: Well, it's just easier to say SVG. It kind of rolls off the tongue easier. But for him to be in that position and just he comes out of nowhere and wins the inaugural event, and then he's on your map. I will say, watching what he was able to do at Nashville, you know, better at Dover, better at Michigan, if qualifying really seems to be the quagmire for that group, because he said it's so different from what he did back in Australia, how they qualified there. So if they ever figure out qualifying, will he be up with Denny every week? Probably not, but I see top tens regularly in his future if they can just get over that qualifying hump. That being said, road courses, that's his wheelhouse. You know, everyone else is battling for second. But with my luck, somebody will come out of the blue. You know, it's a home track kind of sort of for Zane Smith. He could be somebody that, you know, surprises us, although Pocono.
0: No, they're not. We're just saying words.
1: We're just saying words.
0: Yes.
2: Okay.
0: Look, SVG's going to go and win this thing.
2: You're handing him the trophy, Doug,
0: yeah,
2: right?
0: I am. He's going to probably win by 15 seconds on a 3.4-mile course.
1: I mean,
2: Denny won by 11. Shane wants to win by 97. Okay?
1: Well, it could be possible.
0: Yeah.
1: I would not put it past him. I mean, I have heard, and, you know, we tend to hype things up a lot in the media. That's part of our job. And a lot of what I have heard about this layout, because it's a track that nobody has ever seen before, a course that nobody has ever seen before, is that it is extremely difficult, potentially
0: yes.
1: The most difficult course that these drivers have ever seen. And to have someone like him who has the prowess of picking something up like that so quickly and adapting to it so quickly, I think that is going to be like, you know, the best tool in the toolbox that he has that nobody else really has. I mean, and don't get me wrong, all these drivers have had sim time on it. They've all done something of that nature. But when it comes to the real world, what's going to happen when we strap into these race cars and hit the go pedal, I think he has got an advantage way bigger than anybody else.
0: I will be shocked if he doesn't go out there and school the field.
1: Yeah.
0: And that's not, Alexis, Alexis, not really going out on a limb, is it?
2: You're absolutely right. More, you know, I'm in the scrums every week, and that is exactly what the driver said. The hardest road course ever that we've raced on. And there's also, they were talking about getting airborne. You know, there's places where they're going to launch the cars. I mean, it could be, I mean, this might be one of the most dramatic runs we've ever seen. And of course, not knowing what to expect, and the drivers who haven't, you know, been on sim or, you know, gone down that route, and they're just going to take it, you know, when they get there. It's going to make for very interesting racing, the absolute unknown.
0: Alexis, I don't know that I've anticipated a race as much as I have this, maybe going all the way back to the first Brickyard.
1: Wow, really?
0: I mean, I'm just that geeked about it.
1: I mean, I think
0: it's going to be exceptionally cool.
1: I think it will be exceptionally cool, too. I'm excited to potentially see these cars launch in the air. I mean, I don't know. That's, you know, something we've never really seen too much before. And just the atmosphere there. I mean, I also have heard that, like, they're going to be minimal feet away from the water, and there's going to be, like, just the picturesque nature of what we see and what we witness and the event itself, all gathered into the 250th birthday of America. I mean, I think it just is a story that I think people are going to be interested in seeing.
0: I feel like I've heard that the prime broadcast booth is actually going to be on an aircraft carrier that's moored there. It's not.
2: I heard the same thing.
0: Yeah. So, okay, that's hard to beat.
1: Right.
0: That's just hard to.
1: Like, if they don't have Tom Cruise come out in, like, the Top Gun, I'm gonna be
0: yeah.
1: upset.
0: Yeah. He needs to give the command.
1: Yeah.
0: Coming up, does anybody really know what time it is? We'll talk about that next.
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0: taking down a lot of the action from Pocono. It was a race dominated with fuel strategies and time spent on pit road more than it was side-by-side action. But one of the more intriguing things, and I made note of this on my Twitter account, and normally I'll put something out there and it may get minimal engagement. Yesterday, I apparently hit a nerve with people when I asked, what do you think of the 1 o'clock start time, Alexis? Because they moved the race start time up 2 hours to get away from impending weather.
1: Which is a bit unprecedented,
0: yeah.
1: The 2 hours.
0: 2 hours is the biggest swing I've ever seen, except for the year that they moved up, I think, the Clash in L.A. a day.
1: Oh, right.
0: But, yeah. This was rare. Part of it is because Prime they're not hemmed in with the restrictions that a network has.
1: Yep.
0: And it worked out beautiful. And I had over 300 comments on this tweet just asking people, what do you think of the 1 o'clock start time? 95% of the responses was, I love it. This is the greatest thing ever. I concur. Yeah, I do too.
2: I couldn't agree more.
0: I had hard pressed. I had a couple of people say, I'm on the West Coast, but I get up and watch football games at 10. This didn't bother me.
1: Yeah.
0: But the overwhelming majority of the people loved it. I don't think it'll be changed because NASCAR wants that. And NASCAR and the networks want those West Coast numbers that they feel like they get with a 3 o'clock start.
1: I'll be interested to see. Sorry, Lee. I was just going to say, I'd be interested to see the ratings come in and see how different maybe they are from a race that was at the same track that started later last season, kind of compare and contrast. But I personally love it. I think you give people the opportunity to enjoy the race and the broadcast and then also still be able to do things that they need to do. I mean, I think it was our Hank Lee that said, look, I'm a fan. I watch every race, but I still got to mow my lawn. Like, I got other things right. I got to do, you know? So I'm a fan.
2: This is absolutely the beauty of Prime and not having parameters. Not only do they give the fans fabulous coverage. What Danielle Trotta has been able to do in the post-race and the pre-race is exceptional because they bring you stories you're not going to get on one of the big networks. It's just they don't have the time for it. And the fans have been begging for, give me more post-race. I want to hear what the drivers have to say. I want to hear what the crew chiefs have to say. Tell me the story. And Prime has delivered that in spades. Moving the time up yesterday, I had to rearrange my schedule because we had planned everything for Sunday morning, which was going to really slam into the start of even the later time in the race. Moving it to noon here in Central Time, where I am right now, it opened up my entire afternoon. I went and saw my cousin. I went and had dinner with friends. I saw the hockey game. I mean, it was a beautiful situation. And as you said, Doug, people on the West Coast get up. Even when we go to Hawaii at the end of the season, we get up at 8 o'clock to watch that first NFL game. So I don't, you know, I know TV wants a lead into whatever big show they're going to have, you know, whether it's football or, you know, some other event. But I have to say, this to me is Bill France time, and that's where the races need to start.
0: I had other people make that comment on my Twitter question. It wasn't really a poll. It was an open-ended question.
1: Sure, yeah.
0: And I'd like to know more about the metrics of why they have settled on this 3 o'clock start time.
1: Yeah.
0: I know it has to do with TV viewing because that is almost the most singularly important thing that there is in this game. Get eyeballs to watch.
2: How many times does it get us into trouble with weather, though, Doug?
0: Yeah. I know, Lee.
2: When you take it that late in the afternoon, you are running the risk of afternoon showers. I mean, time and again, we have just been, you know, put into such a tight box. And then you run the risk of not getting the advertised distance, which the fans at this point, and you've heard it from fans, you're in contact with them, throughout the course of your business. You know, fans are spending, and I hate to use, you know, hard-earned money, but in this economy, what they spend to go to the racetrack, this is a luxury for a lot of people, and to cheat them out of 100 laps, I mean, it's not fair to the fan base.
0: I can only tell you of the races when I was going to all the BRN races. How many times I have sat in the tower and it's beautiful, mm-hmm. and it's 1 o'clock in the afternoon, mm-hmm. and then by the time 3 o'clock rolls around, it's raining, or we know we're going to be interrupted by weather that we could have easily avoided with that 1 o'clock start. And I'd love to see him go back to it. I don't think it'll ever happen, but just judging from my very non-scientific poll, race fans loved that 1 o'clock start. I thought it was awesome.
1: It worked yesterday,
0: yeah.
1: because, I mean, none of us were there, but from people that I know that were boots on the ground, it pretty much started raining as soon as the race was over. So had they gone at this scheduled time, they would not have gotten, and then it would have put the industry in a bigger box, because there's a very, very tight turnaround to get to San Diego. So there was a lot for them to consider, and I'm glad that they made the decision that they did.
0: Lee mentioned Prime and the fact that they have the freedom because sure. they're not tied in with network programming. And I will say this to every sports fan out there that talks about streaming like it's something evil. It is going to be the way we get sports.
2: Absolutely.
0: Eventually. Eventually, every sport you watch is going to be a streamed product. And that's just going to be the nature of it, or a great deal of it.
1: And as we've seen with Prime, there are pluses to that.
0: Yeah.
1: There are things that are better because of the fact that they're on streaming. And this is one of those examples.
0: And you're paying for everything you get. If you have cable, guess what? They're not giving you that.
1: Right.
0: Spectrum is not giving you free cable.
1: Yeah.
0: So you're having to pay for that, unless you're that very rare person that has an HD antenna on
1: bunny,
0: top of their
1: bunny
0: house.
1: Bunny ears.
0: Yeah.
1: Yeah, exactly.
0: And streaming's here to stay. It's not going anywhere, and it's going to be more prevalent in every sport moving forward. Coming up, a little green flag, black flag.
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4: Shane Van Gisbergen for the final time up here in turn number two. He brought a gun to a knife fight today. Then we got Noah Gregson around right in the middle of the pack, and he got hammered by Ryan Preece. Brad Keselowski's off into the dirt as well.
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0: Appreciate Lee Spencer dropping in with us today. You can catch Lee on SiriusXM NASCAR Radio. By the way, watch the post-race coverage. And you can see Lee scurrying around back there getting her interviews for Sirius. I've seen you kind of body check a couple of people, it looks like.
1: Oh, I do. I am so respectful of my fellow reporters out there. You've been down there. You know what it's like. It's a fun beat, though. And, yeah. Doug, in all my years, and I told my bosses this, we had an air check last week, and I'm like, Denny is turning into the biggest thing we've had in the sport since the Dale Earnhardt, Rusty Wallace, Mark Martin, Terry Labonte, that era when all the drivers were bigger than life. Denny is kind of growing into that bigger than life character that, and Alexis was right. We so need this story right now.
0: Yeah, we do.
1: And after his heartbreak, and I was there when he got out of the car at Phoenix, and that was just probably the most brutal interview. And I don't mean from his perspective of what he was putting out, but just the heartbreak. It was just unbearable to watch, you know, even a 44-year-old man just in utter shock. But to see him turn that around, to turn that into a catalyst for this run he's on now, I am there for it in just so many ways. I'm trying not to be fangirl, but we pull for the story, and this is one of the best stories I have watched in my 30 years.
0: It is refreshing at a time that we need that. Let's move into this.
2: It's time for another edition of Green Flag, Black Flag.
3: Already, we have three of the finest minds that NASCAR has produced, ladies and gentlemen.
0: Where
3: in
0: are
3: this
0: they?
3: Room,
4: I was
3: going to
4: say that.
3: I think they're down the hall.
4: I don't see them.
0: I'll give that to Lee.
3: And we're going to put them to work today on Green Flag, Black Flag. I'll read several statements. If the panelist agrees, they give it a green flag. If they disagree, it gets a black flag. If they're all in unified agreement, that's the way that works. We got anything else if they give a dumb answer? Okay. Dumb answers.
4: No
3: get
4: answer's yeah. a dumb answer. That's right. That's question.
3: There are
4: sorry.
3: No wrong
4: sorry.
3: Answers
4: sorry.
3: Here. Sorry. All right, here we go. And the we'll start with Doug Rice.
0: Okay.
3: And the regular season winner for 2026 is Denny Hamlin.
0: Green flag.
3: All right.
0: Even though he's 19 behind, I think it's almost a fait accompli.
4: Yeah, I mean, green flag. It's really hard to go against that at this moment. It's all about what have you done for me lately, and he's doing more than anybody else.
3: All right, Lee?
1: Green flag. Hey, 19. See ya. it's going to grow over the next two races, but once we get back on the East Coast, it's going to evaporate quickly.
3: All right. Here we go. We'll start. We'll go to Alexis Erickson on this one. 1 p.m. start times are awesome.
4: 1,000 green flags, yes. Thank you. Thank you, sound effects.
3: All right, Lee?
1: I agree, and for everything we spoke about in that last segment, bring back Bill France time.
3: Okay, Doug Rice.
0: I can't mash the little heart button enough. There you
3: here
0: go.
3: It is. All right. Now, here we go. The next new winner will be Eric Jones. Lee Spencer.
1: Eric Jones, his first new winner for this season. Is that what you're saying?
3: Yeah. Yep, next new winner.
1: I got a black flag back because I think Hendrick will get there before they do.
3: All right. Doug Rice, what do you think?
0: You know, Brad Gilley's not here, but Eric Jones is his boy.
4: Mm-hmm.
0: Unabashedly.
4: Mm-hmm.
0: So I'm going to be the proxy voter for Brad Gilley and say green flag, Eric Jones gets it done.
3: What do you think, Alexis?
4: I'm going to say green flag because I'd love to see it. You know, I think Eric Jones has been at this game a really long time. I think he's a fantastically talented race car driver. And for him to be having this moment right now, for Legacy to be having this moment right now, for them to be finally seeing the rewards of switching to Toyota, I think it would be a great thing. So, green flag.
3: All righty. And Doug Rice, your Father's Day is upon us here coming up. On Father's Day, dads really don't want a tie. They want a nap.
0: Oh, all day long, green flag. And you don't have to take me out to dinner. Just kind of leave me alone.
5: Well,
0: it's too people-y out there.
4: So. This might be controversial, but the dad in my house usually gets to take a nap.
3: Yeah.
4: Whether it's Father's Day or not, he's napping. But sure, I'll give him another one on Father's
3: Day. What do you think on that?
1: I think the nap deserves a checkers because usually Reed just falls asleep in his seat. So that's, you know, he takes all the naps he wants.
3: The secret is out.
1: Hey, at 76, he deserves to nap.
3: There you go. Doug Rice, it's yours.
0: I have heard this story told over and over again. Do you know how old people fall asleep in a chair? They just have to have a chair.
4: They just have to have a chair.
0: Sit down and the magic just takes place.
4: Well, that must mean I'm old then, because all I need is a chair. And
0: I wish I had that gene on a plane. I really struggle.
1: Oh, I do.
0: To sleep
1: I'm great at that.
0: You can sleep on a plane?
1: Oh, easily. Easily.
4: I wish.
1: Even before it takes off. I mean, it starts going down the taxiway and I'm out like a light.
0: I've never had that. Our previous race director, Alicia Lingerfelt, we flew to a lot of races, and we always sat on the same row. She was asleep before they got off the
4: taxiway.
1: Me too.
0: And she wake up 10 minutes before we land. And I'm sitting there. I'm afraid I'm going to drool, snore.
4: My next flight is to Sonoma. A great one. And I'm pretty sure I will be awake for the entire flight, there and back.
0: Flying into San Francisco?
4: Yes.
0: Horrible airport.
4: I've seen worse. Dallas is not my favorite.
0: Oh, that's a challenge. But I don't have a favorite airport.
4: Indy.
0: Indy's a good airport.
4: Yep.
0: Daytona.
4: Yep, Daytona.
0: It's tiny.
4: Manchester.
0: And there's a little sandwich shop in the Daytona airport that serves the best tuna fish sandwich on the planet.
4: I'll second that. It's pretty good.
0: It is pretty good. And it's like $8.
4: And it's so close to the racetrack, you usually see, like, the Blue Angels flying around and all that. So, yeah.
0: A lot of cool stuff there. I don't know how we got off on that.
4: I'm glad
0: we did. It felt good for me. All right, we'll take a break. Be right back.
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11: 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Mayer's trying to take away that spot from Larson.
10: Cruz got uprooted off the bottom of the racetrack. Sam Mayer's going to look to the inside. They try to go three wide for second.
13: They were fighting over that real estate there with Justin Allgaier and Larson prior to the restart.
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0: We go roaring into the last block of the show here. Once again, special thanks to Lee Spencer for dropping in with us today. And it is time for this little ditty.
1: One last thing.
0: You're on deck, Alexis. What you got for one last thing? Can be anything on the planet that you want to talk about. Doesn't have to relate to racing.
2: Well, this one does relate to racing, but not NASCAR. This past weekend, Lewis Hamilton, who is one of the most decorated drivers in F1 history, showed that never giving up, you can reach your goal. He finally got a win for Ferrari in Barcelona. I think it's his 106th win total, but probably one of the most special to him at 41 years old, which also, by the way, crushed me a little bit because I thought he was older than me, but he's actually younger than me by like 3 months. So that was a bitter pill to swallow. But congratulations to Lewis Hamilton. Team Ferrari on finally getting the win in Barcelona. It was really cool to watch. It was a great experience to see that through his eyes. And I just want to say, don't ever give up. If there's something that you have a dream to do, keep at it because you never know.
0: All right, the rallying cry in Galaxy Quest. Never give up.
2: Never give up.
0: Never surrender.
2: That's right.
0: He's an attractive man, by the way. Just thought I'd bring that to the table.
2: Sure.
0: All right, Lee, what you got?
3: I
0: gave up my man crush on Lewis Hamilton.
3: Oh, no, no, no. I watched that from start to finish, which kind of leads into my other thing. You started talking about streaming. I hate the fact that this weekend is going to be Prime's, final race of the run, because what they do for the race fans is so important. I took this past weekend off, and I started watching things from start to finish. And to get that kind of enhanced broadcast for the fans, I just so appreciate it. I appreciate the effort that they put in. I was a little skeptical at first, watching baseball on Prime. Kind of got over that because of what they're able to deliver to the fans. As a fan, I can appreciate what you get out of that. And if you have any issues trying to figure out how you get Prime, how you watch Prime, I'm here for you. Text me, send me an IM. I'll take you through the process. It's easy peasy. You can hit rewind. You can hit forward. Just so many options to appreciate the game we love of racing.
0: It's going to be around, folks. Like I said earlier, you need to figure out a way to adapt to it because it is here to stay. It is not going anywhere. And the Prime folks have done a great job. That's not saying anything differential about anybody else. But the latitude that they have and the playground that they have is so much bigger and unencumbered as opposed to the networks.
2: Yeah, it's the little things, too. It's like being able to come on with just the visuals, like 5 minutes, 10 minutes before broadcast. I love that.
0: And
2: little
0: by the way, the silent lap number 8 that they're doing for Kyle Busch gives me chills every time it's happened. It's really classy. And way to go. Whoever's idea that was, they did it here at Charlotte Start, and it's caught on with everybody else. For Alexis Erickson and Lee Spencer, I'm Doug Rice. Remember, keep it between the navigational beacons.
2: Between the buoys.
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0: you know, 90-degree corner, which when we go San Diego, it's going to be way, way different and a lot longer. Yeah, I think right now, half the time in sim is just to make sure I know if we're going left or right at the end of a straightaway. So make sure we got the track layout memorized.
1: There's a lot of character to this new San Diego course, and Eric Jones describes the bumpy ride that he's experienced so far in the simulator.
2: Extremely rough. I don't know what that's going to be like. It's hard to guess on a grip level and how much grip it's going to really have. You know, we thought going into Chicago that it would be really slick and challenging, and Chicago had more grip than almost every other road course we went to. So just a lot of unknowns, but as far as the track layout, it took me a long time to just memorize it. I would say it was a while just to get up to speed and remember all the corners. The visuals, especially in the sim, are really challenging. Everything just looks like a 90-degree turn, and you can't really tell which way you're trying to go half the time. So it takes a while to get up to speed on that, but as far as the track, I think it's okay. It's just rough, so we'll just have to see how that is.
1: Well, they're going to have their hands full at this San Diego course this weekend. For PRN's Garage Pass, this is Andrew Kerwin.
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5: 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I'm Lenny Baticki. Coming up on this show, we'll chat with Tri-County winner Alex Beggs. Then we'll speak with legendary Pittsburgh racer, promoter, announcer, and radio host Don Gamble. Then we'll have a conversation with motorsports photographer Josh James. But first, let's get to our What's Hot. We'll start in South Carolina at Anderson. Cody Kelly got that one. Leighton Sullivan won the Blue Ridge Go at Lancaster. Dylan Archie Adams, Brandon White in victory lane at Cherokee. Sumter to Reed Christensen, while Christian Thomas wins Lakeview and Shun Thomas wins at Lawrence. Marion County in Florida to Philip Best. Cody Stickler and Bray Holmes win at Auburndale. Brody Bernhardt a winner at Hendry. Alabama at Hollis to Jeff Page. Creighton Skinner wins at Talladega. Sonoya in Georgia to Corey North, while Junior Whitener wins Sugar Creek. Tocoa, Madison Coker, and Paris Simmons getting the big trophies. Brandon McDaniel wins Cochran. Winder Barrow to Nick Sellers. And Cass Fowler up at North Georgia is the winner. Langley in Virginia. Connor Hall back at victory lane. Garrett Gilman wins with Natural Bridge to Tyler Bear. And Rusty Clendenin, the checkers at Lonesome Pine. Caswell in Tennessee to Corey Hedgecock. Anthony White wins Wartburg. Kingsport to Cope Higgins. Zach Seiss wins Bulls Gap. I-75 to Ryan Timms. North Carolina, East Lincoln Speedway. Tylan Trammell gets the micro sprint win. Dustin Rumley wins again at Ace. Carteret to Chrissy Wallace. Carolina Sprints, Caleb Scarborough gets the win at Gastonia. Wake County to Carson Hayslip. Justin Mitchell wins Southern National. Harris to Nathan Price. And Brown and Speeney split the mod wins at Bowman Gray. And joining us now on the ProFabrication.com hotline, Tri-County Speedway winner Alex Meggs. Alex, welcome to the show, and look like a heck of a field of drivers you beat there, even some young up-and-coming talent up there racing against you.
6: Yes, sir, Lenny. Thanks for having me on tonight. Yeah, it was a great race. Arthur Gama, he's from Brazil. It was his first ever race on oval, and it was a photo finish with him there at the end.
5: So fun to see new names in on the racetracks and new to us here. Alex Meggs, winner at Tri-County Speedway from 11th. And I saw some of the quotes, Alex. Phil Combs, veteran announcer up there, said it was the most exciting race he had ever saw at Tri-County. And Lee McCall, for him, getting his 159th win for Hawk McCall Motorsports with you at the wheel. What does that mean for you to get a victory for a guy with 158 other ones that have been pretty legendary as well?
6: Man, it was pretty cool. Lee, you know, he was saying that was probably one of the coolest wins that he's ever had throughout his career.
5: Lee has certainly had some

0: great drivers and some fantastic finishes and all the rest, but he's got another hot wheelman. 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Well, the track up at Tri-County repaves this, that, and the other, but you started back there in 11th. I remember you used to have a mullet. Now you shaved that off. Is that why you qualified so bad? What happened?
1: Man, that may have been what it was. Man, back whenever I had the mullet, I actually used to qualify pretty good. And I don't know, that might just be, you know, as far as qualifying, it could just be me getting caught up in the moment of having to go out there and run a fast lap. And me and Lee, we were talking about it this weekend after qualifying. Me and him weren't happy with our qualifying result. And we came to the conclusion I just need to calm down a little bit and just stop overdriving the corner. Like, for instance, this weekend I overdrove the corner and I just made the car tight.
0: So you go in a little too deep and it changes where the car's position is and that, you know, washes it up. But how about during the race? You had to show patience going around and trying to pick off 10 other guys in front of you. How did you pull these moves off? What was it like coming through the pack there to get the victory on the last lap?
1: Well, you know, from the start, we busted off pretty fast. I think by lap 10, we were in sixth place. There was actually a caution there at lap 10 or 11. And we found ourselves in sixth there. We went bat green for, I would say it was 30-ish laps. And at the next caution, we found ourselves in fours, I believe.
0: Hmm.
1: Those last two spots were pretty hard to pick off.
0: Did I read right? Alex Meggs, by the way, is our guest on the ProFabrication.com hotline. Tri-County Speedway winner from 11th, giving Hawk McCall Motorsports their 159th victory for that vaunted franchise. Those last two spots, I understood you had run three wide for like five laps all the way up pretty much to the finish. How did you even hold your breath, or what were you doing in the car to make all this happen?
1: It all went through pretty quick. Like, it really didn't feel like five laps, man. It felt more like two or three laps. You know, we would dive into the corner. I would send it three wide on the bottom, and then on the straightaway, I would kind of fall back into line, and then in the next corner, I'd throw it in there and make it three wide again. And coming through the white flag, I was trying to, you know, kind of push the leader into the corner into turn one a little bit faster than he wanted to go in, make him a little bit uncomfortable. I was just going to turn under him. But on entry, I figured out, or I saw that he actually overdrove his corner, trying to kind of wash the car up on his outside. And he left the whole bottom open, and I just slipped under him there and found myself leading coming off of turn two.
0: Alex Meggs takes what Phil Combs said was the most exciting race he'd ever seen at Tri-County Speedway. That's saying something for a guy who was his dad was the first ever flagman here at Charlotte and did a lot of other races across the country. Alex Meggs, our guest of the ProFabrication.com hotline, he's got that trophy. But kind of help me, you know, you do the slider basically on the guy in turn two and you point down towards three. You still got two corners to go. What's going through your head? Are you watching the mirror? Are you trying to hear him, feel him? How are you able to make this final set of corners and get the checker?
1: Well, my spotter, Jason, you know, he was up top and he said, "Go, man, go. You're all clear." And I entered turn three on the bottom. And my plan was to just kind of let the car wash up a little bit and kind of block that outside line. Because at Tri-County, you can run three different groups. That's why that track's so amazing.
0: Alex, thanks for taking the time. Fans, stay with us. We'll be right back.
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0: 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The city of Pittsburgh is a city of champions in many sports, where legends are earned over the long, tough events and years of battle. Our next guest was a championship-winning racer. He was a promoter, a track announcer, and the host of the Pittsburgh region's most respected racing show, Rappin' on Racing. And on June 20th, Pittsburgh's Pennsylvania Motor Speedway will honor Don Gamble with the running of the inaugural Don Gamble Silver Cup Open Vintage Race. Don Gamble is our guest joining us on the ProFabrication.com hotline. His travels have limited him in recent years, so he won't be on the mic that night. But we thought we'd ask him a few questions here about his fantastic career so that those could hear back home. Let's start with June of 1979 when Pittsburgh's Pennsylvania Motor Speedway opened. Don, what was that race like that day and all the excitement I'm sure that was around it as well?
8: Well, everyone was excited, all the drivers, because it was a new track and the newest of all the tracks in the area. Big half mile, perfectly manicured. Some of the best drivers in the tri-state area raced there. And everybody was excited about it.
0: It's a half mile, was a half mile and still is, but wasn't there going to be a different shape beforehand?
8: Yes, Nick Garin wanted to build a 1 mile track. And when people are at Pennsylvania Motor Speedway, if they look over the back straightaway, they can still see the configuration of where the 1 mile track would have been.
0: Wow. We're talking with Don Gamble on the ProFabrication.com hotline. Don's a championship-winning racer, promoter, track announcer, host of Pittsburgh's regional's most respected radio show, Rapid On Racing, and a great friend of mine that I've been so blessed to gotten to know over the years. And here's some of these stories, like about the racing and the rough and tumble of days back when. To win a championship back in those days, you had to be tough on and off the track. How did you pull off, doing that, or did you in your racing career? Were you always the angel that you are now?
8: Well, I was never criticized for being a dirty driver, and I had a wonderful pit crew. I teamed up with Ron Haisley and his family, and it was Gamble Haisley Racing, and they were amazing. And, you know, today it's hard for guys to get a lot of help, but there were times where there'd be 16 guys on our crew. And they could do anything, and that helped. And then given the choice, if I'm running second and then the leader, you know, I could take them out and win the race, I would not do that. That just wasn't in my DNA. I would not take someone out to win a race.
0: But, you know, from what I remember at these lunches you and I have been at, there was once or twice where a promoter had to advise you of things. Do you remember any of those?
8: Well, I was probably, I think of all the tracks I raced at, I won at least one time. But I've been thrown out of all the tracks except Pittsburgh. And, you know, or I would say, I'm never coming back to this track. Well, never was 7 days. But if they threw you out, it might be a couple of weeks.
0: But, oh, wow. Don had a special relationship on and off the track with all of those Pittsburgh promoters, racers, and individuals in so many ways, all the way through the fantastic career he had. He is on our profabrication.com hotline today chatting with us, and the profabrication.com hotline is brought to us by Gasco Gaskets, engineered for maximum seal and durability. 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So unlike other places, not getting thrown out of Pittsburgh's Pennsylvania Motor Speedway, probably a good thing. And with that, what do you say to the folks at PPMS about running the inaugural Don Gamble Silver Cup coming up on Saturday, June 20th?
8: Well, it's a real honor, and I want to thank all the people that work so hard. There's too many to mention to pull this together. It's incredible, and I'm very proud of what they're doing. Tyler Harris, the general manager down there, has gone over and above to take care of all these teams that want to come in. And just makes me feel good that enough people want to be there and make this a success.
0: The inaugural Don Gamble Silver Cup will run Saturday, June 20th at Pittsburgh's Pennsylvania Motor Speedway. It is the Gamble Silver Cup open vintage race for vintage modifieds, coupes and coaches, and vintage late models. Should be a spectacular event. And you had some pretty good events and such when you were announcing at Pittsburgh's Pennsylvania Motor Speedway with another legend, Dow Carnahan. Got any stories from back in those days?
8: He was such a pleasure to work with. The man was amazing, whether it was racing or high school sports. He was very, very good at what he did. Well, he and Dow and I would talk back and forth on the headsets, you know, just to make sure we were all on the same page. And one night he said, "Chip Ganassi's here. Go get an interview." So I'm out on search and rescue. Where the heck is Chip? And I find out he's on the roof of Ed Lynch Jr.'s hauler. So I climb up the ladder, and we got the interview. And I corresponded back and forth. Probably one of the most fun interviews we ever did. But I never knew what he was going to suggest or who he wanted me to run down and interview, but it was real pleasure working with him. He was honored. Well, he's in there's three people in the Latrobe Hall of Fame: Mr. Rogers, the famous golfer from Latrobe, and Dow Carnahan.
0: Wow, Arnold Palmer, Mr. Rogers, and Dow Carnahan. That's quite a trio, and we're talking to another one in that atmosphere. Don Gamble, veteran promoter, rate championship winner, announcer, and Rapidon Racing host. Where could folks find Rapidon Racing nowadays to keep up with what you're doing?
8: Well, there's been so many changes with technology, AI, and just all the things that are going on. We have moved the Rapidon Racing information to our Facebook page, and anything that we correspond or that we do, it's on the Rapidon Racing Facebook page.
0: Well,
8: it's just that technology is just way ahead of what we can do.
0: Well, and a guy that was way ahead in so many ways, Don Gamble, our guest on the profabrication.com hotline. The inaugural Don Gamble Silver Cup comes to Pittsburgh, Pennsylvania Motor Speedway, June 20th. Be there. Fans, stay with us. We'll be right back with more.
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14: 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Join me for another great episode of Fast Talk. I heard this 5 years ago with Jimmy Johnson.
15: I know what
14: you're
15: think
14: Jimmy
15: say.
14: Johnson forgot how to drive? You're an idiot. Shut up. Sit down. He's going to win 8 races in a row. I'm not putting Kyle Larson in that category, but I think driver slump and team slump. I think this may be more of a team slump than a driver slump. That's Fast Talk right here on PRN.
0: 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I feel like anything that I could say, I could pile into this, but veteran motorsports photographer will just shape it enough for you. Josh James, our guest on the show this week. Eldora last week, the car of driver Mason Ziegler got sideways at full speed on the front stretch. It heads towards the inside wall where our guest Josh and other photographers were standing behind it in their safe zone. Ziegler's car begins to flip wildly over and over through the air. As the dust settles, the car is destroyed, but Ziegler gets out okay. Not long after it, all of a sudden, Ziegler's car appears on social media, flying through the air with its nose pointed down, but still high above the ground, flying at close range to where I described Josh and the other photographers were. The car could have easily came and contacted directly the wall that you were behind, Josh. How did you go through those moments and bring back that epic shot that is just one of the sport's great shots that you have, one of many that you have gotten, but how did you get through those moments?
16: We're standing there watching and we're shooting the battles for the lead, and you start to see Mason get sideways, and you can figure that he's not coming to my exact location. I pick up the car as it's flying through the air, and he gets fairly close to the inside wall there past me. So I was fortunate in that aspect, but definitely some amazing captures. Glad he was able to walk away from that.
0: Glad he was able to walk away. Mason Ziegler, okay, and will race many other days, but Josh James capturing a moment that I think will live in infamy in his race career, for Ziegler, that is. And that moment can be seen on Josh James' artwork on all of his social medias. Josh is our guest on the profabrication.com hotline, brought to you by Gasco Gaskets, engineered for maximum seal and durability. 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Well, the reason, you know, I wanted to have a veteran photographer on was to kind of help fans know about photographers of all sports and what a day is like for a track photographer in the fast and furious, muddy, dirty, all kinds of motorsports world. What is a typical day like for you, Josh, at a racetrack?
16: You nailed it. It's getting up early, driving to the venue, getting photos of the venue, the overall overview of the racetrack, and maybe a sign as you walk, drive in, and then getting the guys unloading, just capturing the overall atmosphere of the event, and then emailing things off to editors for editorial use, and come out and support this race today, and so things of that nature.
0: Getting there early and starting when the event itself begins to blossom out and bud out. Josh James, our guest, the veteran motorsports photographer on the profabrication.com hotline. Where did you pick up the style, though? One of the things that really sets, and makes me look deeper and deeper into the photos that you post seemingly every other day or so from great races all across the country. I don't know how you were able to do it, flying all over and driving or however, but, the faces, the images, the just the composition that you have. How did you develop that style?
16: Just over time, just trying to duplicate what I always liked seeing as a teenager and a younger person, capturing the faces and the emotions, not necessarily the face when they know you're looking, but, you know, capturing the atmosphere and their natural demeanor, the raw emotions of the moment.
0: Josh James, veteran motorsports photographer on the profabrication.com hotline, kind of give us an insight into the world that we get to see the after product, but he has to live throughout the days and days and to be able to make our pleasure to be able to see his work. He is our guest. You know, who did you, when you were talking about, you know, you liked before, who were some of those photographers that, you know, you've kind of looked at as some of the folks that you wanted to be someday and now are?
16: Growing up in Western Kentucky, I think, you know, Richard Cunningham was always a guy that traveled quite a bit. Rick Schwally, the Tony Hammetts of the world. These guys are just legends. They were driving, putting in the miles, capturing the images. And I never really thought of myself as traveling to these races. And, you know, one thing leads to another. And, you know, it's honestly a dream to get to see these events, get to hang out with the drivers, the personalities, the teams, just everybody involved in the industry. I'm so glad to be where I am in the sport now and thankful.
0: Josh James, our guest on the profabrication.com hotline, veteran motorsports photographer, one of the watermarks, if you will, that you want on one of your photos in your career. Josh James' artwork is one that I think is one of those high standards. Have you had a driver that surprised you come up and say, "Hey man, thanks for the photo. That's one of my favorites." Do you get those kind of commentary from the guys?
16: Yeah, I've had a few that it's always kind of takes you off guard that you've really captured a life moment for them, that, you know, you've captured a moment of me and my son, you know, standing on the bank there at, you know, Peoria Speedway, or, you know, these guys that have won $100,000 races, and they're the best photos aren't necessarily the ones that are the posed victory lane shots. It's, you know, Jonathan Davenport and his son, Blaine, hugging after the dream last year. That was a big moment for them. And I, like I said, I'm just thankful to be there and be a part of it. Glad that I can offer them moments to look back on.
0: Well, we're glad that Josh James is a part of this show and our sport. He's our guest on the ProFab Hotline. Where can folks find Josh James' artwork on the internet so they can see what we've been chatting about?
16: Photos can be found at joshjamesartwork.com. And then Josh James Artwork on Facebook and Instagram, and Josh James 81 on X or Twitter.
0: A follow that will lead you to a lot of great photographs, not just motorsports photographs, but people photographs and images that you will recall for a long time. Josh James Artwork, thank you for taking the time to join us on the ProFab Hotline. 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
19: Boy, what a save. We got cars sideways. It's Christopher Bell. He spins and collects a couple cars.
20: Side by side, Austin Cindric has him at the line, and he will take the lead into one.
19: Here comes Shane Van Gisbergen on the bottom. He's looking for second.
21: Now Chris Buescher fired out of a cannon at Churchill. He's right into the rear bumper of Ty Gibbs.
19: Oh, it's a multi-car accident. I want to say 15, 20 cars. Guys, that took out about two-thirds of the field.
1: We have a fight on pit road between two crew guys. One of them is with Ty Gibbs. One is with Brad Keselowski.
20: Lady, bottom of the racetrack. Chastain makes it three wide. He'd like to take a spot here on the backstretch, and he charges. He wants the lead in turn three. Ross Chastain shot out of a cannon from the sixth starting spot. He has already moved up to second. The battle now for third on the high side. Kyle Larson, Riley Herbst challenging low. Kyle Larson moves up to the top side. Going to lose a little bit of ground.
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0: 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I'm Lenny Baticki. 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

0: Pods. I'm David Stiles. I'm joined by Andrew Curlin, and we saw another first-time winner in the Cup Series as Carson Hocevar was able to go to Victory Lane in Talladega. And he did not just win big, but me and Andrew won big this past week as I had two of four of my bets. And then, Andrew, you netted another great monster underdog bet by pulling out a bet slip for Carson Hocevar to win the race. That bet was plus 2,500. You put five units on it, which netted you $125 or units on that bet. And you're currently at $5,302.40 on the year, starting out with a bankroll of $5,000. So you're about $300 up. So congratulations to you. A little round of applause there.
1: Thank you. It feels great. I wish it was real money because I'm like, dang, I feel like I'm doing good at this. But yeah, that last week it felt good to spread the wealth a little bit and obviously put some Monopoly money on Hocevar was a big deal and ended up working out. So I feel like I'm going to kind of try to stick to a similar strategy this weekend in Texas.
0: So I also had Carson Hocevar to top 10. I put 20 units on that at plus 135, so I got $27 in profit. Also had Bowman over Chastain. He finished third. Great run for that 48 team, and that was at a minus 110 bet, and so I got $18.18 of profit back from that. I'm sitting at $4,874.51. So I've been, like we've said before, I've been a little bit more aggressive than Andrew has, but he has really capitalized on Tyler Reddick this year, and Kevin Redfern said it at the beginning of the year on our show that he was the driver to watch this season, and so far Tyler Reddick has been on fire. But now we head to the Lone Star State for our second time this year as we get ready to go to Texas Motor Speedway, and this is our third mile and a half of the year, and yeah, it's time to see, you know, the cream rise to the top. We're getting close to the halfway point in the season. When do you think is the good time to look at our barometers and say, okay, here are our, you know, big top drivers and here are the people who need to improve? I think we're right around that time where we see us start to make our predictions on what the complexion of the season will be. Andrew, what are you looking for as we go to Fort Worth this upcoming weekend?
1: Well, Texas in particular is very much a driver's track. It is a type where it's difficult to unload well. It's difficult to set up with how different turns one and two are to three and four. And I think when you look at the drivers who do well at Texas, it's a lot of the names you would expect. It's a lot of the guys at the top of the point standings, Tyler Reddick, Denny Hamlin, Ryan Blaney, Chase Elliott. You know, this is the type of track where I would not get too bold. I wouldn't get too crazy into the weeds with things. I think the drivers that make the most sense to win and do well at this race will do well. And I think that's just the nature of this racetrack.
0: Also, Texas has kind of been coming into its own the past couple of seasons, yeah, and has been producing stellar mile and a half intermediate results. And we've seen a few drivers kind of make this place their home, one of those being Kyle Larson, who back in 2021 mm-hmm. just pistol whipped the field. If you're into driver ratings, I've kind of fallen into that here in the last couple of weeks, because, and I say pistols because they get the six shooters at Texas, you know, all that fun stuff,
1: right?
0: But but he had a perfect driver rating in 2021, and a perfect rating is 150. So it's been almost a year since we've seen Larson in Victory Lane. Is this the week that that number five car will go back to Victory Lane and do some donuts at the end of the race?
1: He's certainly a favorite, no doubt about it. I mean, he's got a win here, five top fives, seven top tens. He started on the pole at Texas and, you know, is just a guy that when you think of a driver's racetrack, you think of Kyle Larson. I don't necessarily have anything for him to win the Cup race, but I'm very interested and intrigued in him running the O'Reilly race. This is the final race he's running for Junior Motorsports this year in the O'Reilly series, and we'll just kick things off. He's plus 145 to win the O'Reilly race on Saturday. I doubted that he would do that in Vegas, and somehow he found a way to the front, and once he got clean air, he was gone. He won this race a year ago for Junior Motorsports, filling in for Connor Zilich. I think Kyle Larson is going to have a heck of a week, both on the mile and a half racetrack, and then also on the dirt track Saturday night. We can't put bets on that. Maybe we can. I don't know if there's anywhere to do that at, but I think Larson to run well this weekend, I'd bet on it. I'm staying away from him for the Cup race, but I'll do something for the O'Reilly race.
0: I think Larson has been on a little bit of a tear, even though he doesn't have the wins. He's been running very consistently lately. And one of my bets this week is another matchup bet. You know, I really like these. One driver versus another driver. And it's Larson versus Hamlin. Hamlin's actually the favorite at minus 120. Larson at minus 110. I think that this place is predicated to having Larson run a good race this weekend. So I'm going to put a few units on him at minus 110. Again, I like these probability bets. If you look at our data, I have a lot lower odd risk than Andrew does. I'm around that plus 300, and he's a little bit higher. He's closer to 600, 500. So I like these minus 110 bets just because it keeps you around that flip of the coin. And so I'm going to put a few units on him just to make some money back and then get my initial bet back. Another bet that I'm looking at, another matchup, for a guy that runs really well here. He has five top fives, nine top tens, and a pole. And that is our best Ford driver on the year. That is Ryan Blaney. He is matched up with Christopher Bell. Christopher Bell has had kind of a lackluster year. We've seen him run up front, but then he gets caught up in a crash or something will happen on pit road and he gets delegated to the back. So in this matchup, Christopher Bell is the favorite at minus 135. Blaney's the underdog at plus 105. I'm going to put money on Ryan Blaney. I think he has a great race this upcoming weekend, and I'm willing to put a few units on that. Andrew, what are your thoughts, and what's your next bet?
1: I like that, and the statistics will forget that Ryan Blaney won the All-Star race here. So he has taken a checkered flag, and he has gone to victory lane in a Cup car at Texas, but it was an on-points-paying event, so you kind of forget about it. But he is darn good at that racetrack. I like him to top five. I'm not quite sure about him to win quite yet, but I think you're looking in the right direction here for Ryan Blaney. Another one, he won at Las Vegas at a mile and a half. He had a solid execution that race. You can never count out Denny Hamlin when it comes to these style racetracks, and I like him to win. He was kind of on track and on par to win at the last mile and a half that we were at Kansas. Didn't get it done. Had some circumstances that didn't go the right way. But obviously that 11 team has speed at the mile and a half this year. They've got speed anywhere they go, honestly. But this is kind of their bread and butter. And so Denny's got three wins at Texas, eight top fives. He's the favorite in the odds books and in the sports books to win at Texas, but I still think that's a solid bet, plus 500 to win. So that's what I'm looking at for Denny Hamlin. I can go into some fun ones if you want.
0: Yeah, let's do that. Go there.
1: Should I just rattle off the rest? So I did well predicting a string of top 10 finishers, and I'll do the same. And I said earlier that Texas is kind of like the racetrack where the most reliable drivers will do the best. So I like Hamlin, Reddick, and Larson all to top five. And if you get them in a parlay to top five, you get that at plus 131. I think that's pretty solid. Of course, I got to go with Tyler Reddick to win just to keep the streak alive. I feel good about it. He's got the best average finish at Texas Motor Speedway among all the active drivers. He won there in RCR equipment in 2022. So, I mean, if you can win at Texas in an RCR car in the next-gen era, you got to be doing something right. And I think it's no argument that he's in better equipment now. So Tyler Reddick, I like that, plus 600 to win for him. And then let's get really crazy for the O'Reilly race. I just want to have some fun. I'm gonna go with an extreme underdog. This guy lost the O'Reilly race by 0.002 seconds a few years ago to Sam Mayer in a photo finish. If there's anywhere where you're going to bet Ryan Sieg to win, I think you do it at Texas. Plus 3,000. I'll put a dollar on it. We'll have some fun with it.
0: Man, Ryan Sieg has been very close. What is it? He's well into triple-digit starts and has finished second a number of times.
1: I know it.
0: Will he break through eventually? I think he will, but I don't know if it's this weekend. Plus 3,000. He looked good at Talladega. He's looked good at other mile and a halfs this year. I don't know if that one is for me or not. I'm going to stay in this lane that I've been in all year. Keselowski, Brad K, the driver of the six, driver owner. He's been so good. Almost a 180 from last year. I think if you look at the metrics, point differential from positions that you were at this point in the season last year to now, he is like plus 15 positions. So he's running very well. He's also very good at Texas. Seven top fives, 14 top tens, and two poles, and he's led 5,000-something laps here. I'm going to pick him in a matchup versus Chase Briscoe. Chase Briscoe he's got that bad juju or something on him. He had a good run at Bristol a few weeks ago, but that dark cloud just seems to follow that 19 car around. And if something bad happens, it just seems like he's there and it happens to him. And so he's the favorite in this matchup at minus 185. Keselowski is the underdog at plus 135. I'm going to pick Keselowski in this matchup. I think those RFK cars will be very good this weekend, and they're one of the only groups that has all three of their cars still in the chase, which is a big deal. So I think RFK will continue to be good. I know we've said they're our dark horse of the season, but I don't think you can say that anymore. They've been consistently good everywhere that we have gone. So I'm looking at Brad Keselowski to continue that. And then, you know, let's hop on the train. Toot, toot. Everybody all aboard. Tyler Reddick to win the race, plus 600. He, out of any driver in the Cup Series, he has the best driver rating. It's a series best. It's 100.7. At this track, he has one win, three top fives, four top tens. His average finish is 11th. That's the best in the Cup Series. And just think about this. This was before he was Tyler Reddick of 2026. Now he's this juggernaut that rolls out about every week, and who will slow him down? I don't think they'll slow him down at Texas. I think he's going to go to victory lane again. It'll be his sixth win of the year, and he's on pace to get to double digits, and I think he'll do it very quickly. So I'm going to put not a considerable amount, but a healthy amount of units on Tyler Reddick to win this race, and hopefully it pays off. Again, the best odds that we have found for that is on DraftKings at plus 600. So those are my four key bets this week. Andrew, anything else you really want to hit on?
1: I think it's crazy. Brad Keselowski's never won at Texas. I had to check my stats two or three times. I could have sworn I've seen pictures of him in victory lane there. Obviously a guy who's run really well there over the years, but hasn't gotten the W. So I think that's a really solid bet. Should we get into Pick'em?
0: Let's do it. So last week in the Pick'em, I didn't do so hot. You did a little bit better than I did, and I don't know if I've
1: Gilliland
0: updated.
1: Gilliland got me like 30-something points, didn't
0: yeah.
1: he?
0: Yeah. Todd Gilliland ran very, very well. Keselowski only nodded me in the teens. So you still have a pretty healthy lead. You know, he got caught up in that wreck. He was running in the top five, but it just didn't pan out. So now we get ready to go to the Lone Star State, and I'll let you pick first this week.
1: I'm going to go for big again. Everything's bigger in Texas. This guy has one win, three top fives, seven top tens, and is a recent winner in the Lone Star State over the last couple of years. Give me driver number 9, Chase Elliott.
0: Oh, I like that a lot. He's been very consistent. He gets lost in all of this mix mash with, you know, Tyler Reddick winning all these races. And he's been consistently good all year long. I think I'm going to go out on a limb. I had this guy kind of slotted, and I've been waffling back and forth. Trackhouse has been kind of down, but it's time to use him and just get him off the board. I'm going to pick the one car, Ross Chastain at Texas. He runs pretty well here, so hopefully I can have a good points day, and we can close this lead that you have back down to something reasonable, because – after Texas, we get ready to go to Watkins Glen. And so now we're going to be playing a little bit of a chess match here because
1: yes.
0: the next road course we see will be San Diego. So it's going to be whoever gets to Watkins Glen first and whoever has the better day. I think you may actually score more points. So this is kind of a strategic moment for me to score less points than you do. So I get to pick first and maybe do some gamemanship here on the Pick'em game.
1: And steal SVG from me next week. Is that what you're saying?
0: Maybe. Maybe you'll have to tune in next week and find out.
1: So. Darn you. Now all of a sudden I'm rooting for Chase Elliott to not do well.
0: Again, in this Pick'em game, we can only pick our drivers once. We get all of their points and tally them up. And we have a couple of bonus weekends. One of them was the Clash. Neither one of us got anything there. The other one was at Rockingham. We both didn't score any points at Rockingham either. And our next just payout race that is a non-points race for the Cup Series will be the All-Star race at Dover, where we can pick anyone in the field, and hopefully it will knot us some points. So if we pick the winner, we get an extra 25 points, which is it's kind of hard to do. But so far in this Pick'em game, we've been pretty even, and things are getting very competitive. I don't think I think we've only had one of us pick a winner, and that was me with Ty Gibbs in Bristol.
1: Nice.
0: I think so. We've got one winner on the board. Everybody else, you know, the strategy is we're kind of holding these guys for the end of the season so that our really good drivers can pay off big points as we get down toward the end of the Cup Series season here in 2026. Andrew, any final thoughts here as we get ready to wrap up this show of Racers Odds?
1: No, I would just say tune in to the Performance Racing Network all weekend long. I'll be stationed up in turns 1 and 2, and so it'll be a lot of fun to be calling the action from Texas this weekend. But, yeah, tune in, see if any of this ends up working out the way we want it to, and I don't know. We'll recap it all next week.
0: As far as the bankroll goes, you're doing very well at 300 up, and I'm sitting about 120 down. So whatever that means. But we're here to help you put money on those sharp bets and help you grow your bankroll and inject some entertainment into these races every weekend outside of just pulling for your favorite driver. 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That's on Apple Music, also on Spotify. 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And we'll talk again next week and try to put you on some more of those sharp bets. For Andrew Kurland, I'm David Stiles. Thanks for stopping by Racers Odds.

0: dominates Pocono. Tyler Reddick's once impressive points lead shrinks down to just 19. And now the NASCAR series is headed to Naval Base Coronado. All of that and more. And Lee Spencer joins us on this edition of Fast Talk.
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0: Glad to have you with us here on Fast Talk. I'm Doug Rice, joined by Alexis Erickson, and Lee Spencer drops in for the show today. So thrilled to have two great folks to chat about the same thing we've talked about the last couple of weeks, Alexis and Lee. Then that's Denny Hamlin winning races.
2: And smashing records. Yeah. I mean, that's what he seems to be doing on a regular basis these days. We have our now third win in a row from Denny Hamlin this past weekend at Pocono, and started on the pole and you know, got the checkered flag first.
0: Lee Spencer, should we be surprised by any of this that's going on right now?
3: I would say not, and simply because what Denny has been able to do leading up to this. Just think about last year, right? He, for all intent and purpose, had the championship in hand until a late race caution. We might be talking about Denny Hamlin as the 2025 Cup champion, but, you know, if that happens, then it probably doesn't make this run he's having as spectacular, because I said to Chase Briscoe, and you guys were at Dover, you watched this firsthand. It's almost like he's laying in wait for that perfect opportunity to pounce, and he's letting these younger drivers think, oh, I've got a little taste of it. I'm so close to getting the first victory of the year, and then Hamlin just snatches it out of their hands. So it has been in such a dramatic fashion. And let's not forget last week, 11-second lead to the finish, no mercy run at Michigan. I mean, come on. I mean, he is playing with these guys at this point, and I am having so much fun watching this.
0: It seems to be. And I think what makes the story even better for me, Alexis, is the way that last year ended. You didn't know how this was going to go. You didn't know. That could break a lot of people.
2: It could. I mean, if you don't have the resolve to come back from that, and not just what happened at the end of the season, but all the things in the off season that happened too, the tragedy with his family. And there was just so much happening in Denny Hamlin's world that, you know, a weaker person could have said, you know what, I can't handle all this. I can't do that and do this at the same time. But that's not Denny Hamlin. He can do like a million things at the same time.
0: Apparently
2: it seems
0: so.
2: Like, at least that's what he's been training us to believe over the past few years, because he does. He's so good at compartmentalizing things. And when he's Denny Hamlin, the race car driver, he is the best version of Denny Hamlin, the race car driver. When he's Denny Hamlin, the team owner, he's the best version of that. Or the disruptor that we've seen him be in the NASCAR Cup Series as of late. So, I mean, I think the bottom line is, like, Denny Hamlin, don't ever count him out in any sense of the word.
0: Let's go back and catch his winning moment.
4: The master of Pocono Raceway showing what he can do at the tricky triangle yet again today. Final time for Denny Hamlin in turn three.
5: Here comes Denny Hamlin out of turn number three. He'll swing his orange Toyota Camry wide up against the safer barrier. Denny Hamlin comes to the start finish line. He becomes an 8-time winner at the Pocono Raceway. Denny Hamlin wins the Great American Getaway 400, and he wins his third consecutive race in the NASCAR Cup Series here in 2026.
0: And he did not let that race win get away yesterday at Pocono. Three in a row there for Hamlin. Let's grab a little bit of the victory lane.
6: It's just been an amazing run. I have never been through anything like this. He's not afraid to put me seventh or ninth and say, all right, well, you got to go past those cars now. Restarts have been a lot better over this last month, and you know we've gotten that a lot better. So we keep finding little areas where we need to improve and making them better, and this is what you get.
0: So Denny Hamlin sporting King's Hawaiian and the Minions.
2: The Minions. I know. I'm currently looking at a picture of him on Twitter where he's got, in Victory Lane, where he's got the, like, Minion goggles on. I love it so much.
0: And, Lee, I do think this is made for a fascinating story, and we do have to talk a little bit about the points. We're going to jump into that in depth a little bit later on. But it just seems like right now, we haven't seen maybe this kind of play except for Larson. I feel like his championship year, it was almost a foregone conclusion. He was going to be a factor. Right now, I feel that way, especially any oval we go to. Denny Hamlin's who you got to beat.
3: Well, that might be the operative word, oval, because he said, you know, even at Michigan, and I know he reiterated it at Pocono, that just give me a 15th place finish at the next two tracks. I'll be happy to take that. I'll stay home. You guys keep racing. Because he knows it's not his bread and butter. And I asked him specifically at Michigan, you know, do you really have to make the most out of these next couple of tracks on the ovals to kind of build your, you know, points up? And he said, absolutely, we have to make hay now. And he's done just that. What he was able to pull off, though, three straight, it's kind of surprising to me, and I don't know if you know, you've been there for his entire career, to be a guy and just the fourth driver to win three races in a row from the pole. Your hero, Richard Petty, was the first to do it in 1966 and 67, followed by Bobby Allison in 1971 and then DW in 1981. Think about that. It's been since 1981 since this kid from Southern Virginia pops into the scene and in his 21st season in Cup pulls off not just three in a row, because it's the first time he's done that, but three in a row from the pole. It's just amazing to watch the level of maturation that we've seen in Denny Hamlin.
0: Here's the thing that I find interesting. This is the third week we're talking about this. This guy winning again. But Alexis, he's 45, as we've well documented. Most of the time you get to that age, you have that place where your performance level slips, but people still want you to do well because you're the senior statesman. We saw that actually come into fruition with Kyle Busch before his untimely passing. People were embracing him. They wanted him to win because of the things he had done in the past. Denny is defying that. He's getting old. But his performance is not dropping off.
2: In some aspects, it's getting better.
0: Oh yeah,
2: it's not just, you know, at a plateau. It's at, you know, it's starting to reach a peak, I think. And he's doing fantastic things on the racetrack. When you think about, you know, and Lee mentioned the ovals. Like obviously that is his bread and butter. We're going to the road courses. We'll see what happens. I still think he's probably going to have pretty good runs the next couple weeks. And even if he has a misstep here or there, it's not going to do much. I think to knock him off his game later in the season. When you look at the chase races that there are, like, I don't know how other drivers in the field can't look at that and go, oh no, we're in trouble. Because when you look at, I mean, Darlington, Bristol, Vegas, Martinsville, like all of these racetracks that he is fantastic at, and he's just getting better as the season goes on. It's going to be, I think it's going to be fun to watch.
0: And the amazing thing is Reddick hasn't fallen off the side
2: no.
0: of the earth.
2: No.
0: He's still doing okay, Lee. I mean, week in and week out, he's there. He's in the top five or the top 10. But when the guy that you're fighting with for the number one spot is winning every week, it's hard to keep up.
3: You know what I love about this moment, Doug? And as I said, you have seen a lot of racing and a lot of different team dynamics over the course of your career. But what we're watching right now at Toyota is for all, you know, again, a 10-race team. Ford used to tout, Ford won, this, that, and the other. Ford is not working together as one. Toyota is. And they've got a 10-car factory-backed team. We saw the benefit of it yesterday at Pocono, especially to see John Hunter. This was John Hunter's week. Last week it was Eric Jones' week. So you put in legacy with the 2311 Joe Gibbs Racing partnership. They just keep on gaining. And going back to Tyler Reddick, as you mentioned, he's not going anywhere, but they feed off of each other. He has helped Denny, telling him what he needs to know going into San Diego, going into Sonoma. You know, Tyler is a really decent road course guy, as we saw at COTA. But they help each other. Denny really helps his teammates at Joe Gibbs Racing, but he helps his own drivers at 2311. Just one point in general I'll make real quick is Chase Elliott and Christopher Bell have said time and again how Denny Hamlin at 44, this was last year, they've added to it this year, outworks his younger drivers. That's the reason he's on top. He has perfected how he prepares for each and every race, and we're seeing the benefits of it now, and it's just amazing.
0: Lee, your comments set up perfectly our Toyota Performance Report, brought to you by Toyota Racing. 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Denny Hamlin wins at

0: next. How does Chase Briscoe win? With the hands of his pit crew changing four tires in under 9 seconds. The voice of his spotter carving a path through the pack. His race engineer, systems engineer, all working tirelessly to shave off a tenth of a second. With his team at Toyota, his crew chief, his fans, his family. 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From the moment Chase joined Toyota to the moment he ends up in victory lane. So how does Chase Briscoe win? In summary, not alone. 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
5: Victory Junction is a year-round camp for children with chronic and life-threatening illnesses and serious medical needs. We'll see 120 kids with spina bifida, 120 kids with craniofacial disorders, 120 kids who have diabetes or who have asthma from 6 to 16 years old. It empowers them to just be the kids that they are that week. Not their disease, not their illness, they're just a kid. If you know a child that can benefit from Victory Junction, we'll do everything in our power to make sure that child comes to camp.

0: Welcome back to the show. Doug Rice along with Alexis Erickson and Lee Spencer on this edition of Fast Talk. We're going to take a quick left-hand turn here. I did a couple of things this weekend that I don't normally do. I spent 45 minutes watching soccer.
1: Yeah.
0: That may be 45 more minutes of watching soccer than I ever have in my life.
1: I bet you there's a lot of people listening to this show that can relate to that while the World Cup is happening. And, you know, it seems to be the sport of the moment. So a lot of people that don't normally watch it are watching.
0: Hey, Lee, did you take in any of the beautiful game?
2: A little bit. Yeah. My son is a huge soccer fan. He actually has a website called The Soccer Sheet and follows the Charlotte team pretty readily. I mean, he's really made it. It's kind of funny, you know, the next generation of my family going into journalism. But he has a website called The Soccer Sheet. He covers the Charlotte FC team. And he's just huge. We actually, for Reed's 75th, my husband Reed, his 75th birthday and Sam's 40th birthday, we went to London last year to see Wimbledon, who's Sam's favorite English soccer league team play. So yeah, we're into it. But I have to say, watching the Canes on Sunday night win it all, bringing back the second trophy, the NHL trophy, that's a big deal to us.
0: That was okay. The second thing I did. I watched hockey, which I'm not normally at very little bit of, except Olympic hockey.
1: Yeah.
0: But I turned over last night. I knew they were winning 2-0. And I thought, I'm not going to turn it on because they'll lose.
1: Yeah.
0: And finally, with about 3 minutes to go, I turned it on and watched the Carolina Hurricanes win the Stanley Cup.
1: My husband is a huge Canes fan, so it was a big deal in my house. And he was very excited to you know, secure the Stanley Cup win last night. But I will say, in regards to the World Cup, one of my favorite things is I'm not really a big soccer fan. I'm not going to go on here and say that I am. But one of my favorite things to take in during all this is happening is when you see people from other countries coming to the U.S. and then talking about it on social media. Like, I saw a post where I can't remember who it was or what country they were from, but they went to a Mexican restaurant and they were shocked
2: Taco Bell.
1: That they got chips and salsa for free. They were like, we did not earn this.

0: pay for this?
1: I think that was somebody from. Yeah, I think they were German.
0: Yeah,
1: and
0: yeah.
1: They got a kick out of it. And, I mean, it was like the fast food thing blows a lot of these country, you know, the foreign travelers away because they're just not used to seeing that. And I just get such a kick out of it. And, you know, that's why I like to see the world because I like to experience their perspective.
0: Sure.
1: And I think it just brings us all closer together.
2: I'm sad now that people come to this country and the thing that they are most impressed with is eating garbage.
0: Well, you know, we are known for a few of those types of things.
2: Yeah, we are.
1: Taco Bell, right?
2: Here's some cholesterol. Welcome to America. But anyway.
1: Just some of the funky names that they, you know, at the foreign, like a McDonald's, what they call, you know, and Hungry Jack, I think, is Burger King. And it's like, you know, some of the names they give it, it's a hoot.
0: It's fascinating.
2: I deviated off course. I enjoyed it a lot. The Stanley Cup is a cool trophy. It might be the best trophy you win in sports.
0: It's pretty awesome.
2: Is there a racing trophy that you can point to, or what do you think the number one trophy in NASCAR is?
0: Gosh, I mean, I guess it really depends, you know, on what your favorite racetrack is, because that's probably going to determine it. But I think a lot of people look at the Martinsville clock. I mean, that's something that people talk about all the time. I think the Charlotte Motor Speedway trophy is pretty cool. It's been the same, you know,
2: sort
0: for
2: piston inspired design. Yep.
0: There's a lot of the Nashville guitar. Yes. Also very cool. There's a lot of really cool trophies in NASCAR.
2: And well,
0: I would say.
2: Obviously Daytona, Harley J. Earl. Mm-hmm. That's way up there. And
0: the Borg Warner, I think, for IndyCar is pretty cool too.
2: Yeah, because you get your face engraved on.
1: Yeah. Beautiful.
2: Yeah. That's very nice. It's very nice. And I don't mind the Miles the Monster.
0: Yeah, that is pretty
1: awesome.
0: Cool.
1: Dover.
0: That's number one, I think, to like kids under 10 everywhere.
2: Yeah.
0: You know,
2: I want that. You know, so that's cool. Anyway, I hope you had a great weekend. We're going to get back and we're going to compare Denny Hamlin and Tyler Reddick on the road courses. They're coming up next.
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8: It was my dad, who, I mean, he's the reason I'm a racing fan. There's pictures of me in a crib just like hours old, and I've got like a Bill Elliott, like Coors Light number 9 hat on. It's like much larger than my head, and I have a large head. So he was definitely the one that I reached out to first.
6: What's the best advice you have for an aspiring broadcaster?
8: Well, it's going to sound silly, but it really is as simple as call what you see.
6: What's the craziest call you've made in your career?
8: Turn number 2 for the Indianapolis 500, when Scott Dixon soared through the air, I called it live, and seeing Scott Dixon's car fly through the air in flame, fire, you know, debris everywhere, that was probably the biggest one that stands out to me.
6: This was a PRN Pit Stop with Nick Yeoman.

0: A lot of conversation about Denny Hamlin, and well, there should be. He now has 64 career victories. He's won the last three in a row, and he is quickly catching his own driver, Tyler Reddick, who looked like he had an insurmountable lead, we thought, after the first 10 races of the season. Denny is now 19 points back. Lee, right now, and actually, Alexis, use ChatGTP to figure out these these percentages here, which I was impressed. Denny Hamlin's record on road courses right now. His average finish is 14.3. And he does have a road course win. I did not know that until I should have known that. He won, what, 2016?
1: Watkins Glen. Yep.
0: At his 14.3 average goes up against Reddick's 11.3 average. What will be the formula for success for Denny Hamlin at the next two races, which is Naval Base Coronado, nobody knows what to expect, and then Sonoma. What should Denny's high watermark be to get out of those two races?
2: Well, as I said earlier, he said he would take 15th. I think if he is running as well as he does now, he's in great shape. Physically, mentally, he's got the entire package going, despite what his record looks like. And as you said, one win compared to Tyler Reddick, who has four of his 13 victories have come turning right and left. If Denny gets out of the next two races, I would say with a 10th place finish, you know, maybe at both of them, or, you know, somewhere 12.5 because he wanted 15. If he's anywhere under 15 for both of them, I think that he'd be happy with that, but I expect more. As solid as that team is right now, that pit crew, he thanked the pit crew. You know, thank Chris Gayle. He loves the pit crew. I think that's one of the reason he did the burnout right by where all the guys were coming up on the wall. But if he can come up of those two races better than 15th, I think it's a win-win for the 11.
1: Yeah, I mean, I would agree with that. I think there's going to be a level of just survive for everyone going into San Diego.
0: Correct.
1: And so, you know, if he can be on the better end of that than some of the other guys, then certainly that's going to be great for him. You look at how much of a point of Tyler Reddick's point lead he's carved off in the last, what, like, it's like 100 points or something insane that he has carved into Tyler Reddick's point lead. And if he can just maintain that going into the following races after that, I believe he's got a really, really good chance of surpassing him for the regular season championship. So right now, I think it's just survive these next two weeks.
0: I feel like if he can get out of these next two, and he's maybe he loses a little bit of ground, but
1: sure,
0: let's say he's within 40 points of Tyler Reddick, that
1: it's doable
0: to finish out on the ovals for the till we get to the chase. I think it's very doable for Denny to win the regular season. I don't know how important that is. He's either going to go in first or second, it looks like.
1: Yeah, yeah. And I think, I mean, we've heard so many people, and I mean, Lee's probably heard this too ad nauseum since the chase has been announced. Like, you have to be, what, third seed or better? Some people say as far back as fifth, maybe, potentially. But he's going to be well-rooted in that area that you need to be able to have a really good chance at the championship. And like I said in the previous segment, you know, a lot of those chase races shape up really, really well for Denny Hamlin.
0: He's either going to be first or second going into this, because I don't think anybody behind him can catch him.
1: Yeah,
0: Ryan Blaney's not going to catch these guys.
2: No.
0: Ty Gibbs is not going to do them, although Ty Gibbs is boxing above his weight right now. So, Lee, I feel like we've got a two-car race for the regular season title right now. And I don't see anybody else behind him that can put on a string of races good enough to catch them.
2: Doug, the only thing I'm thinking of is something finally clicks for the Hendrick Chevys, because they seem like they're right on the verge of figuring out this new car, and then something happens and it, you know, it kind of goes haywire. But when you start getting back to some of these bread and butter tracks for Denny, and Chicago, Atlanta, North Wilkesboro, Indy, Iowa, Richmond, you know, it's just, this is just really lining up strongly for Denny Hamlin. And I think they're looking at those 10 bonus points. They still get 10 bonus points, right, for winning the regular season? Is that accurate?
1: Yeah, I think 10 or 15, something along that line. Yeah.
2: Okay. But whatever that is, I can't I cannot picture the way Gail thinks that that's not a big-ass carrot that they want to put in their basket, because it would just simply put them in such good stead in case something happens going down the stretch. But the way that he's picking up stage points, the way he's picking up wins, cutting a 122-point deficit down to 19 with those three wins, it's just amazing. But like I said, I started seeing this trend, I mean, in earnest at Dover. I'm not saying that he wasn't great before that, but when he was just sitting there and toying with Chase Briscoe, and then he's sitting there at Nashville and he's toying with C. Bell, it just seemed like he's having fun with these guys.
0: Sure,
2: I mean, it's just over and beyond just typical strategy and perseverance.
1: And can I just say how thankful that I am that Denny Hamlin is going on this tear? And I'll say that because if he wasn't, then there would be no drama for this regular season championship. There would be none. It would be Tyler Reddick and everybody else because of, you know, how he opened the season with so many wins in a row. And so, you know, a lot of people are like, oh, gosh, Denny Hamlin keeps winning. I'm finding it extremely entertaining because he's giving us, you know, at least even if it's only a two-person race, he's giving us a race here in you know, the middle of the season.
0: And slight course correction here. Whoever wins that regular season title, it's a 25.
1: Bonus. Okay.
0: That's a big hit.
1: That is.
0: That could make all the difference in the world.
1: Absolutely.
0: So that's a carrot, to go back to what Lee was saying. That's a carrot worth chasing here.
1: Yeah, you dangle that in front of Denny.
0: I don't want to flush away Tyler Reddick's chances.
1: No, certainly not.
0: Or take away the fact that he has had a dream season.
1: He has.
0: But this is what have you done for me lately, sport,
1: yeah.
0: Like all sport.
1: Yeah.
0: And
1: yeah.
0: What you've done for me lately is won three in a row and cut down Reddick's lead to 19 points. So that's what it is. Hey, by the way, Shane Van Gisbergen is showing up at Naval Base Coronado.
1: Is he?
0: Yeah,
1: no,
0: he is.
1: Oh, everybody else is like, bummer.
0: Lee, should
1: take that week off.
0: Is it foregone? Did we just go ahead and put his name on the trophy, barring something catastrophic?
2: I'm thinking with this style of road course that they have laid out, street course, whatever we're calling it, that it plays right into his wheelhouse for him to have run on so many different venues, so many circuits, and so quick to figure them out. I mean, look at him. First time, Chicago Lampoon. Who the hell is Shane Van Gisbergen?
1: Couldn't even say his name right.
0: Couldn't get his name right.
2: Well, no. I mean, it's just easier to say SVG. It kind of rolls off the tongue easier. But for him to be in that position and just he comes out of nowhere and wins the inaugural event, and then he's on your map. I will say, watching what he was able to do at Nashville, you know, better at Dover, better at Michigan, if qualifying really seems to be the quagmire for that group, because he said it's so different from what he did back in Australia, how they qualified there. So if they ever figure out qualifying, will he be up with Denny every week? Probably not. But I see top tens regularly in his future if they can just get over that qualifying hump. That being said, road courses, that's his wheelhouse. You know, everyone else is battling for second. But with my luck, somebody will come out of the blue. You know, it's a home track kind of sort of for Zane Smith. He could be somebody that, you know, surprises us, although Pocono.
0: No, they're not. We're just saying words. Yes.
2: Okay.
0: Look, SVG's going to go and win this thing.
2: You're handing him the trophy, Doug,
0: yeah,
2: right?
0: I am. He's going to probably win by 15 seconds on a 3.4-mile road course.
1: Well, I mean,
2: Denny won by 11. Shane wants to win by 97. Okay?
1: Well, it could be possible. Yeah. I would not put it past him. I mean, I have heard, and, you know, we tend to hype things up a lot in the media. That's part of our job. And a lot of what I have heard about this layout, because it's a track that nobody has ever seen before, a course that nobody has ever seen before, is that it is extremely difficult, potentially the most difficult course that these drivers have ever seen. And to have someone like him who has the prowess of picking something up like that so quickly and adapting to it so quickly, I think that is going to be the best tool in the toolbox that he has that nobody else really has. I mean, and don't get me wrong, all these drivers have had sim time on it. They've all done something of that nature. But when it comes to the real world, what's going to happen when we strap into these race cars and hit the go pedal, I think he has got an advantage way bigger than anybody else.
0: I will be shocked if he doesn't go out there and school the field.
1: Yeah.
0: And so it's not really going out on a limb, is it?
2: You're absolutely right. More, I'm in the scrums every week, and that is exactly what the driver said. The hardest road course ever that we've raced on. And there's also, they were talking about getting airborne. You know, there's places where they're going to launch the cars. I mean, this might be one of the most dramatic runs we've ever seen. And of course, not knowing what to expect, and the drivers who haven't, been on sim or, gone down that route, and they're just going to take it, when they get there. It's going to make for very interesting racing, the absolute unknown.
0: Alexis, I don't know that I've anticipated a race as much as I have this, maybe going all the way back to the first Brickyard.
1: Wow, really?
0: I mean, I'm just that geeked about it.
1: I think
0: it's going to be exceptionally cool.
1: I think it will be exceptionally cool, too. I'm excited to potentially see these cars launch in the air. I mean, I don't know. That's, something we've never really seen too much before. And just the atmosphere there. I mean, I also have heard that, they're going to be minimal feet away from the water, and there's going to be, just the picturesque nature of what we see and what we witness, and the event itself, all gathered into the 250th birthday of America. I mean, I think it just is a story that I think people are going to be interested in seeing.
0: I feel like I've heard that the prime broadcast booth is actually going to be on an aircraft carrier that's moored there. It's not.
2: I heard the same thing.
0: Yeah. So, okay, that's hard to beat.
1: Right.
0: That's just hard to
1: outbeat. If they don't have Tom Cruise come out in the Top Gun, I'm gonna be
0: yeah.
1: upset.
0: Yeah. He needs to give the command.
1: Yeah.
0: Coming up, does anybody really know what time it is? We'll talk about that next.
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0: breaking down a lot of the action from Pocono. It was a race dominated with fuel strategies and time spent on pit road more than it was side-by-side action. But one of the more intriguing things, and I made note of this on my Twitter account, and normally I'll put something out there and it may get minimal engagement. Yesterday, I apparently hit a nerve with people when I asked, what do you think of the 1 o'clock start time, Alexis? Because they moved the race start time up 2 hours to get away from impending weather.
1: Which is a bit unprecedented,
0: yeah.
1: The 2 hours.
0: 2 hours is the biggest swing I've ever seen, except for the year that they moved up, I think, the clash in L.A. a day.
1: Oh, right.
0: But, yep. This was rare. Part of it is because Prime doesn't, they're not hemmed in with the restrictions that a network has.
1: Yep.
0: And it worked out beautiful. And I had over 300 comments on this tweet just asking people, what do you think of the 1 o'clock start time? 95% of the responses was, I love it. This is the greatest thing ever. I concur. Yeah, I do too.
2: I couldn't agree more.
0: I had, hard pressed. I had a couple of people say, I'm on the West Coast, but I get up and watch football games at 10. This didn't bother me.
2: Yeah.
0: But the overwhelming majority of the people loved it. I don't think it'll be changed because NASCAR wants that. And NASCAR and the networks want those West Coast numbers that they feel like they get with a 3 o'clock start.
1: I'll be interested to see the ratings come in and see how different maybe they are from a race that was at the same track that started later last season, kind of compare and contrast. But I personally love it. I think you give people the opportunity to enjoy the race and the broadcast and then also still be able to do things that they need to do. I mean, I think it was our Hank Lee that said, look, I'm a fan. I watch every race, but I still got to mow my lawn. Like, I got other things I got to do, you know? So I'm a fan.
2: This is absolutely the beauty of Prime and not having parameters. Not only do they give the fans fabulous coverage, what Danielle Trotta's been able to do in the post-race and the pre-race is exceptional because they bring you stories you're not going to get on one of the big networks. It's just they don't have the time for it. And the fans have been begging for, give me more post-race. I want to hear what the drivers have to say. I want to hear what the crew chiefs have to say. Tell me the story. And Prime has delivered that in spades. Moving the time up yesterday, I had to rearrange my schedule because we had planned everything for Sunday morning, which was going to really slam into the start of even the later time in the race. Moving it to noon here in Central Time, where I am right now, it opened up my entire afternoon. I went and saw my cousin. I went and had dinner with friends. I saw the hockey game. I mean, it was a beautiful situation. And as you said, Doug, people on the West Coast get up. Even when we go to Hawaii at the end of the season, we get up at 8 o'clock to watch that first NFL game. So I don't, I know TV wants a lead into whatever big show they're going to have, whether it's football or some other event. But I have to say, this to me is Bill France time, and that's where the races need to start.
0: I had other people make that comment on my Twitter question. It wasn't really a poll. It was an open-ended question.
1: Sure, yeah.
0: And I'd like to know more about the metrics of why they have settled on this 3 o'clock start time.
1: Yeah.
0: I know it has to do with TV viewing because that is almost the most singularly important thing that there is in this game. Get eyeballs to watch.
2: How many times does it get us into trouble with weather, though, Doug?
0: Yeah. I know, Lee.
2: When you take it that late in the afternoon, you are running the risk of afternoon showers. I mean, time and again, we have just been, put into such a tight box. And then you run the risk of not getting the advertised distance, which the fans at this point, and you've heard it from fans, you're in contact with them, throughout the course of your business. Fans are spending, and I hate to use, hard-earned money, but in this economy, what they spend to go to the racetrack, this is a luxury for a lot of people, and to cheat them out of 100 laps, I mean, it's not fair to the fan base.
0: I can only tell you of the races when I was going to all the PRN races. How many times I have sat in the tower and it's beautiful and it's 1 o'clock in the afternoon. And then by the time 3 o'clock rolls around, it's raining or we know we're going to be interrupted by weather that we could have easily avoided with that 1 o'clock start. And I'd love to see him go back to it. I don't think it'll ever happen, but just judging from my very non-scientific poll, race fans loved that 1 o'clock start. I thought it was awesome.
1: It worked yesterday because, I mean, none of us were there, but from people that I know that were boots on the ground, it pretty much started raining as soon as the race was over. So had they gone at this scheduled time, they would not have gotten, and then it would have put the industry in a bigger box because there's a very, very tight turnaround to get to San Diego. So there was a lot for them to consider, and I'm glad that they made the decision that they did.
0: Lee mentioned Prime and the fact that they have the freedom because they're not tied in with network programming. And I will say this to every sports fan out there that talks about streaming like it's something evil. It is going to be the way we get sports.
2: Absolutely.
0: Eventually. Eventually, every sport you watch is going to be a streamed product. And that's just going to be the nature of it, or a great deal of it.
1: And as we've seen with Prime, there are pluses to that.
0: Yeah.
1: There are things that are better because of the fact that they're on streaming. And this is one of those examples.
0: And you're paying for everything you get. If you have cable, guess what? They're not giving you that.
1: Right.
0: Spectrum is not giving you free cable.
1: Yeah.
0: So you're having to pay for that unless you're that very rare person that has an HD antenna on
1: bunny,
0: top of their
1: bunny
0: house.
1: Bunny ears. Yeah. Yeah, exactly.
0: And streaming's here to stay. It's not going anywhere, and it's going to be more prevalent in every sport moving forward. Coming up, a little green flag, black flag.
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4: Shane Van Gisbergen for the final time up here in turn number two. He brought a gun to a knife fight today. Then we got Noah Gregson around right in the middle of the pack. He got hammered by Ryan Preece. Brad Keselowski's off into the dirt as well.
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0: appreciate Lee Spencer dropping in with us today. You can catch Lee on Sirius XM NASCAR Radio. By the way, watch the post-race coverage, and you can see Lee scurrying around back there getting her interviews for Sirius. I've seen you kind of body check a couple of people, it looks like.
1: Oh, I do. I am so respectful of my fellow reporters out there. You've been down there. You know what it's like. It's a fun beat, though. And, yeah. Doug, in all my years, and I told my bosses this, we had an air check last week, and I'm like, Denny is turning into the biggest thing we've had in the sport since the Dale Earnhardt, Rusty Wallace, Mark Martin, Terry Labonte, that era when all the drivers were bigger than life. Denny is kind of growing into that bigger than life character that, and Alexis was right. We so need this story right now.
0: Yeah, we do.
1: And after his heartbreak, and I was there when he got out of the car at Phoenix, and that was just probably the most brutal interview, and I don't mean from his perspective of what he was putting out, but just the heartbreak. It was just unbearable to watch, you know, even a 44-year-old man just in utter shock. But to see him turn that around, to turn that into a catalyst for this run he's on now, I am there for it in just so many ways. I'm trying not to be fangirl, but we pull for the story, and this is one of the best stories I have watched in my 30 years.
0: It is refreshing at a time that we need that. Let's move into this.
2: It's time for another edition of Green Flag, Black Flag.
3: Already, we have three of the finest minds that NASCAR has produced, ladies and gentlemen.
0: Where
3: in this
0: are they?
3: Room,
4: I was going to say that.
3: I think they're down the hall.
4: I don't see them.
0: I'll give that to Lee.
3: And we're going to put them to work today on Green Flag, Black Flag. I'll read several statements. If the panelist agrees, they give it a green flag. If they disagree, it gets a black flag. If they're all in unified agreement, that's the way that works. We got anything else if they give a dumb answer? Okay. Dumb answers.
4: No
3: get that.
4: Answer's yeah. a dumb answer. Oh, that's question.
3: There are
4: sorry.
3: No wrong
4: sorry.
3: Answers
4: sorry.
3: Here. Sorry. All right, here we go. And the we'll start with Doug Rice.
0: Okay.
3: And the regular season winner for 2026 is Denny Hamlin.
0: Green flag.
3: All right.
0: Yeah, even though he's 19 behind, I think it's almost a fait accompli.
4: Yeah, I mean, green flag. It's really hard to go against that. At this moment, it's all about what have you done for me lately, and he's doing more than anybody else.
3: All right, Lee?
1: Green flag. Hey, 19. See ya. it's going to grow over the next two races, but once we get back on the East Coast, it's going to evaporate quickly.
3: All right. Here we go. We'll start. We'll go to Alexis Erickson on this one. 1 p.m. start times are awesome.
4: A 1,000 green flags, yes. Thank you, sound effects.
3: All right, Lee.
1: I agree, and for everything we spoke about in that last segment, bring back Bill France time.
3: Okay, Doug Rice.
0: I can't mash the little heart button enough. Yeah. There you go.
3: There it is. All right. Now, here we go. The next new winner will be Eric Jones. Lee Spencer.
1: Eric Jones' first new winner for this season. Is that what you're saying?
3: Yep, next new winner.
1: I got to black flag that because I think Hendrick will get there before they do.
3: All right. Doug Rice, what do you think?
0: You know, Brad Gilley's not here, but Eric Jones is his boy,
4: mm-hmm.
0: unabashedly.
4: Mm-hmm.
0: So I'm going to be the proxy voter for Brad Gilley and say green flag, Eric Jones gets it done.
3: What do you think, Alexis?
4: I'm going to say green flag because I'd love to see it. You know, I think Eric Jones has been at this game a really long time. I think he's a fantastically talented race car driver. And for him to be having this moment right now, for Legacy to be having this moment right now, for them to be finally seeing the rewards of switching to Toyota, I think it would be a great thing. So green flag.
3: All righty. And Doug Rice, your Father's Day is upon us here coming up. On Father's Day, dads really don't want a tie. They want a nap.
0: Oh, all day long, green flag. And you don't have to take me out to dinner. Just kind of leave me alone.
4: Well,
0: it's too people-y out there.
4: So. This might be controversial, but the dad in my house usually gets to take a nap.
3: Yeah.
4: Whether it's Father's Day or not, he's napping. But sure, I'll give him another one on Father's
3: Day. Lee, what do you think on that?
1: I think the nap deserves the checkers because usually Reed just falls asleep in his seat. So that's, you know, he takes all the naps he wants.
3: The secret is out.
1: Hey, at 76, he deserves to nap.
3: There you go. Doug Rice, it's yours.
0: I have heard this story told over and over again. Do you know how old people fall asleep in a chair? They just have to have a chair.
4: They just have to have a chair.
1: Pretty damn much.
0: Sit down and the magic just takes place.
4: Well, that must mean I'm old then, because all I need is a chair. And
0: I wish I had that gene on a plane. I really struggle.
1: Oh, I do. I'm great at that.
0: You can sleep on a plane?
1: Oh, easily.
4: I wish.
1: Even before it takes off. I mean, it starts going down the taxiway and I'm out like a light.
0: I've never had that. Our previous race director, Alicia Lingerfelt, we flew to a lot of races, and we always sat on the same row. She was asleep before they got off.
4: I wish. Me too. And
0: she wake up 10 minutes before we land, and I'm sitting there. I'm afraid I'm going to drool, snore.
4: My next flight is to Sonoma, and a great one. And I'm pretty sure I will be awake for the entire flight, there and back.
0: Flying into San Francisco?
4: Yes.
0: Horrible airport.
4: I've seen worse. Dallas is not my favorite.
0: Oh, that's a challenge. But I don't have a favorite airport.
4: Indy.
0: Indy's a good airport.
4: Yep.
0: Daytona.
4: Yep, Daytona.
0: It's tiny.
4: Manchester.
0: And there's a little sandwich shop in the Daytona airport that serves the best tuna fish sandwich on the planet.
4: I'll second that. It's pretty good.
0: It is pretty good. And it's like $8.
4: And it's so close to the racetrack, you usually see, like, the Blue Angels flying around and all that. So, yeah.
0: A lot of cool stuff there. I don't know how we got off on that.
4: I'm glad
0: we did. It felt good for me. All right, we'll take a break. Be right back.
5: How does Chase Briscoe win? With the hands of his pit crew changing 4 tires in under 9 seconds. The voice of his spotter carving a path through the pack. His race engineer, systems engineer, all working tirelessly to shave off a tenth of a second. With his team at Toyota, his crew chief, his fans, his family, it's all of this all at once at 200 miles per hour. 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So how does Chase Briscoe win? In summary, not alone. 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
9: 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Fans jump to their feet to salute SVG on this beatdown Sunday here in Sonoma.
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10: Sam Bear now looking low at the start finish line. Bear's trying to take away that spot from Larson.
9: Cruz got uprooted off the bottom of the racetrack. Sam Mayer's going to look to the inside. They try to go 3 wide for second.
12: They were fighting over that real estate there with Justin Allgaier and Larson prior to the restart.
8: The Pit Boss Food Max 250. 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

0: we go roaring into the last block of the show here. Once again, special thanks to Lee Spencer for dropping in with us today. And it is time for this little ditty.
1: One last thing.
0: You're on deck, Alexis. What you got for one last thing? Can be anything on the planet that you want to talk about. Doesn't have to relate to racing.
2: Well, this one does relate to racing, but not NASCAR. This past weekend, Lewis Hamilton, who is one of the most decorated drivers in F1 history, showed that never giving up, you can reach your goal. He finally got a win for Ferrari in Barcelona. I think it's his 106th win total, but probably one of the most special to him at 41 years old, which also, by the way, crushed me a little bit because I thought he was older than me, but he's actually younger than me by like 3 months. So that was a bitter pill to swallow. But congratulations to Lewis Hamilton and Team Ferrari on finally getting the win in Barcelona. It was really cool to watch. It was a great experience to see that through his eyes, and I just want to say, don't ever give up. If there's something that you have a dream to do, keep at it, because you never know.
0: All right, the rallying cry in Galaxy Quest. Never give up.
2: Never give up.
0: Never surrender.
2: That's right.
0: He's an attractive man, by the way. Just thought I'd bring that to the table.
2: Sure.
0: All right, Lee, what you got?
3: I
0: gave up my man crush on Lewis Hamilton.
3: Oh, no, no, no. I watched that from start to finish, which kind of leads into my other thing. You started talking about streaming. I hate the fact that this weekend is going to be Prime's, final race of the run, because what they do for the race fans is so important. I took this past weekend off, and I started watching things from start to finish. And to get that kind of enhanced broadcast for the fans, I just so appreciate it. I appreciate the effort that they put in. I was a little skeptical at first, watching baseball on Prime. Kind of got over that because of what they're able to deliver to the fans. As a fan, I can appreciate what you get out of that. And if you have any issues trying to figure out how you get Prime, how you watch Prime, I'm here for you. Text me, send me an IM. I'll take you through the process. It's easy peasy. You can hit rewind. You can hit forward. Just so many options to appreciate the game we love of racing.
0: It's going to be around, folks. Like I said earlier, you need to figure out a way to adapt to it because it is here to stay. It is not going anywhere. And the Prime folks have done a great job. That's not saying anything differential about anybody else. But the latitude that they have and the playground that they have is so much bigger and unencumbered as opposed to the networks.
2: Yeah, it's the little things, too. It's like being able to come on with just the visuals, like 5 minutes, 10 minutes before broadcast. I love that.
0: And
2: the little
0: things. By the way, the silent lap number 8 that they're doing for Kyle Busch gives me chills every
2: classy.
0: Time it's happened. It's really classy. And way to go. Whoever's idea that was, they did it here at Charlotte Start, and it's caught on with everybody else. For Alexis Erickson and Lee Spencer, I'm Doug Rice. Remember, keep it between the navigational beacons.
2: Between the buoys.
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5: NASCAR drivers and teams are entering the unknown this weekend with a brand new road course debuting in San Diego this weekend. And with no track time and experience to go off of, drivers and teams are having to use digital models of the racetrack to even get their bearings. Here's Chris Buescher, who describes the difference between San Diego and the Chicago street course.
7: I don't think the simulator is going to be very close. You know, it's a lot more sophisticated. We got different styles of turns, high speed, low speed chicanes. You know, really with Chicago, you had kind of the high speed turn three braking zone, and you had the roundabout the fountain. Everything else was, you know, 90 degree corner, which when we go San Diego, it's going to be way, way different and a lot longer. Yeah, I think right now, half the time in sim is just to make sure I know if we're going left or right at the end of a straightaway. So make sure we got the track layout memorized.
5: There's a lot of character to this new San Diego course, and Eric Jones describes the bumpy ride that he's experienced so far in the simulator.
8: Extremely rough. I don't know what that's going to be like. It's hard to guess on a grip level and how much grip it's going to really have. You know, we thought going into Chicago that it would be really slick and challenging, and Chicago had more grip than almost every other road course we went to. So just a lot of unknowns, but as far as the track layout, it took me a long time to just memorize it. I would say it was a while just to get up to speed and remember all the corners. The visuals, especially in the sim, are really challenging. Everything just looks like a 90-degree turn, and you can't really tell which way you're trying to go half the time. So it takes a while to get up to speed on that, but as far as the track, I think it's okay. It's just rough, so we'll just have to see how that is.
5: Well, they're going to have their hands full at this San Diego course this weekend. For PRN's Garage Pass, this is Andrew Kerwin.
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10: Welcome to PRN at the Track. I'm Lenny Baticki. Coming up in this show, we'll chat with Tri-County winner Alex Beggs. Then we'll speak with legendary Pittsburgh racer, promoter, announcer, and radio host Don Gamble. Then we'll have a conversation with motorsports photographer Josh James. But first, let's get to our What's Hot. We'll start in South Carolina at Anderson. Cody Kelly got that one. Leighton Sullivan won the Blue Ridge Go at Lancaster. Dylan Archie Adams, Brandon White in victory lane at Cherokee. Sumter to Reed Christensen, while Christian Thomas wins Lakeview and Shun Thomas wins at Lawrence. Marion County in Florida to Philip Best. Cody Stickler and Bray Holmes win at Auburndale. Brody Bernhardt a winner at Hendry. Alabama at Paulus to Jeff Page. Brayton Skinner wins at Talladega. Sonoya in Georgia to Corey North, while Junior Whitener wins Sugar Creek. Tocoa, Madison Coker, and Paris Simmons getting the big trophies. Brandon McDaniel wins Cochran. Winder Barrow to Nick Sellers. And Cass Fowler up at North Georgia is the winner. Langley in Virginia. Connor Hall back at victory lane. Garrett Kilman wins with Natural Bridge to Tyler Bear. And Rusty Clendenin, the checkers at Lonesome Pine. Caswell in Tennessee to Corey Hedgecock. Anthony White wins Wartburg. Kingsport to Cope Higgins. Zach Seiss wins Bulls Gap. I-75 to Ryan Timms. North Carolina, East Lincoln Speedway. Tylan Trammell gets the micro sprint win. Dustin Rumley wins again at Ace. Carteret to Chrissy Wallace. Carolina Sprints, Caleb Scarborough gets the win at Gastonia. Wake County to Carson Hayslip. Justin Mitchell wins Southern National. Harris to Nathan Price. And Brown and Speeney split the mod wins at Bowman Gray. And joining us now on the ProFabrication.com hotline, Tri-County Speedway winner Alex Meggs. Alex, welcome to the show, and look like a heck of a field of drivers you beat there, even some young up-and-coming talent up there racing against you.
11: Yes, sir, Lenny. Thanks for having me on tonight. Yeah, it was a great race. Arthur Gama, he's from Brazil. It was his first ever race on oval, and it was a photo finish with him there at the end.
10: So fun to see new names in on the racetracks and new to us here. Alex Meggs, winner at Tri-County Speedway.
12: from 11th. And I saw some of the quotes, Alex. Phil Combs, veteran announcer up there, said it was the most exciting race he had ever saw at Tri-County. And Lee McCall, for him, getting his 159th win for Hawk McCall Motorsports with you at the wheel. What does that mean for you to get a victory for a guy with 158 other ones that have been pretty legendary as well?
11: Man, it was pretty cool. Lee, you know, he was saying that was probably one of the coolest wins that he's ever had.
12: Well,
11: throughout his career.
12: Lee has certainly had some great drivers and some fantastic finishes and all the rest, but he's got another hot wheelman, Alex Beggs, our guest on the ProFabrication.com hotline, which is brought to you by Gasco Gaskets, which are engineered for maximum seal and durability. 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Well, the track up at Tri-County repaves this, that, and the other. But you started back there in 11th. I remember you used to have a mullet. Now you shaved that off. Is that why you qualified so bad? What happened?
11: Man, that may have been what it was. Man, back whenever I had the mullet, I actually used to qualify pretty good. And I don't know, that might just be, you know, as far as qualifying, it could just be me getting caught up in the moment of having to go out there and run a fast lap. And me and Lee, we were talking about it. This weekend after qualifying, me and him weren't happy with our qualifying result. And we came to the conclusion I just need to calm down a little bit and just stop overdriving the corner. Like, for instance, this weekend I overdrove the corner and I just made the car tight.
12: So you go in a little too deep and it changes where the car's position is and that, you know, washes it up. But how about during the race? You had to show patience going around and trying to pick off 10 other guys in front of you. How did you pull these moves off? What was it like coming through the pack there to get the victory on the last lap?
11: Well, you know, from the start, we busted off pretty fast. I think by lap 10, we were in sixth place. There was actually a caution there at lap 10 or 11, and we found ourselves in sixth there. We went back green for, I would say it was 30-ish laps, and at the next caution, we found ourselves in fours, I believe.
12: Hmm.
11: Those last two spots were pretty hard to pick off.
12: Did I read right? Alex Meggs, by the way, is our guest on the ProFabrication.com hotline. Tri-County Speedway winner from 11th, giving Hawk McCall Motorsports their 159th victory for that vaunted franchise. Those last two spots, I understood you had run three wide for like five laps all the way up pretty much to the finish. How did you even hold your breath, or what were you doing in the car to make all this happen?
11: It all went through pretty quick. Like it really didn't feel like five laps, man. It felt more like two or three laps. You know, we would dive into the corner. I would send it three wide on the bottom, and then on the straightaway, I would kind of fall back into line. And then in the next corner, I'd throw it in there and make it three wide again. And coming through the white flag, I was trying to, you know, kind of push the leader into the corner into turn one a little bit faster than he wanted to go in, make him a little bit uncomfortable. I was just going to turn under him. But on entry, I figured out, or I saw that he actually overdrove his corner, trying to kind of wash the car up on his outside. And he left the whole bottom open, and I just slipped under him there and found myself leading coming off of turn two.
12: Alex Meggs takes what Phil Combs said was the most exciting race he'd ever seen at Tri-County Speedway. That's saying something for a guy who was, his dad was the first ever flagman here at Charlotte and did a lot of other races across the country. Alex Meggs, our guest of the ProFabrication.com hotline, he's got that trophy. But kind of help me, you know, you do the slider basically on the guy in turn two and you point down towards three. You still got two corners to go. What's going through your head? Are you watching the mirror? Are you trying to hear him, feel him? How are you able to make this final set of corners and get the checkers?
11: Well, my spotter, Jason, you know, he was up top and he said, go, man, go. You're all clear. And I entered turn three on the bottom. And my plan was to just kind of let the car wash up a little bit and kind of block that outside line. Because at Tri-County, you can run three different groups. That's why that track's so amazing.
12: Alex, thanks for taking the time. Fans, stay with us. We'll be right back.
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0: 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The city of Pittsburgh is a city of champions in many sports, where legends are earned over the long, tough events and years of battle. Our next guest was a championship-winning racer. He was a promoter, a track announcer, and the host of the Pittsburgh region's most respected racing show, Rappin' on Racing. And on June 20th, Pittsburgh's Pennsylvania Motor Speedway will honor Don Gamble with the running of the inaugural Don Gamble Silver Cup Open Vintage Race. Don Gamble is our guest joining us on the ProFabrication.com hotline. His travels have limited him in recent years, so he won't be on the mic that night, but we thought we'd ask him a few questions here about his fantastic career so that those could hear back home. Let's start with June of 1979 when Pittsburgh's Pennsylvania Motor Speedway opened. Don, what was that race like that day and all the excitement I'm sure that was around it as well?
1: Well, everyone was excited, all the drivers, because it was a new track and the newest of all the tracks in the area. Big half mile, perfectly manicured. Some of the best drivers in the tri-state area raced there. And everybody was excited about
0: it. It's a half mile, was a half mile, and still is. But wasn't there going to be a different shape beforehand?
1: Yes, Nick Garin wanted to build a one-mile track. And when people are at Pennsylvania Motor Speedway, if they look over the back straightaway, they can still see the configuration of where the one-mile track would have been.
0: Wow. We're talking with Don Gamble on the ProFabrication.com hotline. Don's a championship-winning racer, promoter, track announcer, host of Pittsburgh's regional's most respected radio show, Rappin' on Racing, and a great friend of mine that I've been so blessed to gotten to know over the years. And here's some of these stories, like about the racing and the rough and tumble of days back when. To win a championship back in those days, you had to be tough on and off the track. How did you pull off, doing that, or did you in your racing career? Were you always the angel that you are now?
1: Well, I was never criticized for being a dirty driver, and I had a wonderful pit crew. I teamed up with Ron Haisley and his family, and it was Gamble Haisley Racing, and they were amazing. And, you know, today it's hard for guys to get a lot of help, but there were times where there'd be 16 guys on our crew, and they could do anything, and that helped. And then given the choice, if I'm running second and then the leader, you know, I could take him out and win the race, I would not do that. That just wasn't in my DNA. I would not take someone out to win a race.
0: But, you know, from what I remember at these lunches you and I have been at, there was once or twice where a promoter had to advise you of things. Do you remember any of those?
1: Well, I was probably, I think of all the tracks I raced at, I won at least one time. But I've been thrown out of all the tracks except Pittsburgh. And, you know, or I would say, I'm never coming back to this track. Well, never was 7 days. But if they threw you out, it might be a couple of weeks.
0: But, wow. 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So unlike other places, not getting thrown out of Pittsburgh's Pennsylvania Motor Speedway, probably a good thing. And with that, what do you say to the folks at PPMS about running the inaugural Don Gamble Silver Cup coming up on Saturday, June 20th?
1: Well, it's a real honor, and I want to thank all the people that worked so hard. There's too many to mention to pull this together. It's incredible, and I'm very proud of what they're doing. Tyler Harris, the general manager down there, has gone over and above to take care of all these teams that want to come in. And just makes me feel good that enough people want to be there and make

0: this a success.
1: The inaugural Don Gamble Silver Cup will run Saturday, June 20th at Pittsburgh's Pennsylvania Motor Speedway. It is the Gamble Silver Cup open vintage race for vintage modifieds, coupes and coaches, and vintage late models. Should be a spectacular event. And you had some pretty good events and such when you were announcing at Pittsburgh's Pennsylvania Motor Speedway with another legend, Dale Carnahan. Got any stories from back in those days?
0: He was such a pleasure to work with. The man was amazing, whether it was racing or high school sports. He was very, very good at what he did. Well, he and Dale and I would talk back and forth on the headsets, you know, just to make sure we were all on the same page. And one night he said, "Chip Ganassi's here. Go get an interview." So I'm out on search and rescue. Where the heck is Chip? And I find out he's on the roof of Ed Lynch Jr.'s hauler. So I climb up the ladder, and we got the interview. And I'll, you know, and I corresponded back and forth. Probably one of the most fun interviews we ever did. But I never knew what he was going to suggest or who he wanted me to run down and interview, but it was real a pleasure working with him. He was honored. Well, he's in the there's three people in the Latrobe Hall of Fame: Mr. Rogers, the famous golfer from Latrobe, and Dale Carnahan.
1: Wow, Arnold Palmer, Mr. Rogers, and Dale Carnahan. That's quite a trio. And we're talking to another one in that atmosphere, Don Gamble. Veteran promoter, rate championship winner, announcer, and Rapidon Racing host. Where can folks find Rapidon Racing nowadays to keep up with what you're doing?
0: Well, there's been so many changes with technology, AI, and just all the things that are going on. We have moved the Rapidon Racing information to our Facebook page, and anything that we correspond or that we do, it's on the Rapidon Racing Facebook page.
1: Well,
0: it's just that technology is just way ahead of what we can do.
1: Well, and a guy that was way ahead in so many ways, Don Gamble, our guest on the ProFabrication.com hotline. The inaugural Don Gamble Silver Cup comes to Pittsburgh, Pennsylvania Motor Speedway June 20th. Be there. Fans, stay with us. We'll be right back with more.
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8: 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Join me for another great episode of Fast Talk. I heard this 5 years ago with Jimmy Johnson.
9: Oh, yeah.
8: You think Jimmy
9: Johnson
8: forgot how to drive? You're an idiot. Shut up. Sit down. He's going to win 8 races in a row. I'm not putting Kyle Larson in that category. I think driver slump and team slump. I think this may be more of a team slump than a driver slump. 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
9: 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I feel like anything that I could say, I could pile into this, but veteran motorsports photographer will just shape it enough for you. Josh James, our guest on the show this week. Eldora last week, the car of driver Mason Ziegler got sideways at full speed on the front stretch. It heads towards the inside wall where our guest Josh and other photographers were standing behind it in their safe zone. Ziegler's car begins to flip wildly over and over through the air. As the dust settles, the car is destroyed, but Ziegler gets out okay. Not long after it, all of a sudden, Ziegler's car appears on social media, flying through the air with its nose pointed down but still high above the ground, flying at close range to where I described Josh and the other photographers were. The car could have easily came and contacted directly the wall that you were behind, Josh. How did you go through those moments and bring back that epic shot that is just one of the sport's great shots that you have, one of many that you have gotten, but how did you get through those moments?
10: We're standing there watching and we're shooting the battles for the lead, and you start to see Mason get sideways, and you can figure that he's not coming to my exact location. I pick up the car as it's flying through the air, and he gets fairly close to the inside wall there past me. So I was fortunate in that aspect, but definitely some amazing captures. Glad he was able to walk away from that.
1: Glad he was able to walk away. Mason Ziegler, okay, and will race many other days, but Josh James capturing a moment that I think will live in infamy in his race career, for Ziegler, that is. And that moment can be seen on Josh James' artwork on all of his social medias. Josh is our guest on the profabrication.com hotline, brought to you by Gasco Gaskets, engineered for maximum seal and durability. 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Well, the reason, you know, I wanted to have a veteran photographer on was to kind of help fans know about photographers of all sports and what a day is like for a track photographer in the fast and furious, muddy, dirty, all kinds of motorsports world. What is a typical day like for you, Josh, at a racetrack?
10: You nailed it. It's getting up early, driving to the venue, getting photos of the venue, the overall overview of the racetrack, and maybe a sign as you walk, drive in, and then getting the guys unloading, just capturing the overall atmosphere of the event, and then emailing things off to editors for, you know, editorial use, and, you know, come out and support this race today, and so things of that nature.
1: Getting there early and starting when the event itself begins to blossom out and bud out. Josh James, our guest, the veteran motorsports photographer on the profabrication.com hotline. Where did you pick up the style, though? One of the things that really sets, and makes me look deeper and deeper into the photos that you post seemingly every other day or so from great races all across the country. I don't know how you were able to do it, flying all over and driving or however, but, you know, the faces, the images, the composition that you have, how did you develop that style?
10: Just over time, just trying to duplicate what I always liked seeing as a teenager and a younger person, capturing the faces and the emotions, not necessarily the face when they know you're looking, but, you know, capturing the atmosphere and their natural demeanor, the raw emotions of the moment.
1: Josh James, veteran motorsports photographer on the profabrication.com hotline, kind of give us an insight into the world that we get to see the after product, but he has to live throughout the days and days and to be able to make our pleasure to be able to see his work. He is our guest. Who did you, when you were talking about, you know, you liked before, who were some of those photographers that, you know, you've kind of looked at as some of the folks that you wanted to be someday and now are?
10: Growing up in Western Kentucky, I think, you know, Richard Cunningham was always a guy that traveled quite a bit. Rick Schwally, the Tony Hammetts of the world. These guys are just legends. They were driving, putting in the miles, capturing the images. And I never really thought of myself as traveling to these races. And, you know, one thing leads to another. And, you know, it's honestly a dream to get to see these events, get to hang out with the drivers, the personalities, the teams, just everybody involved in the industry. I'm so glad to be where I am in the sport now and thankful.
1: Josh James, our guest on the ProFabrication.com hotline, veteran motorsports photographer, one of the watermarks, if you will, that you want on one of your photos in your career. Josh James' artwork is one that I think is one of those high standards. Have you had a driver that surprised you come up and say, hey, man, thanks for the photo. That's one of my favorites. Do you get those kind of commentary from the guys?
10: Yeah, I've had a few that it's always kind of takes you off guard that you've really captured a life moment for them, that, you know, you've captured a moment of me and my son, you know, standing on the bank there at, you know, Peoria Speedway, or, you know, these guys that have won $100,000 races, and they're the best photos aren't necessarily the ones that are the posed victory lane shots. It's, you know, Jonathan Davenport and his son, Blaine, hugging after the dream last year. That was a big moment for them. And I, like I said, I'm just thankful to be there and be a part of it. Glad that I can offer them moments to look back on.
1: Well, we're glad that Josh James is a part of this show and our sport. He's our guest on the ProFab Hotline. Where can folks find Josh James' artwork on the internet so they can see what we've been chatting about?
10: Photos can be found at joshjamesartwork.com. And then Josh James Artwork on Facebook and Instagram, and Josh James 81 on X or Twitter.
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15: 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We got cars sideways. It's Christopher Bell. He spins and collects a couple cars.
16: Side by side, Austin Cindric has him at the line, and he will take the lead into one.
15: Here comes Shane Van Gisbergen on the bottom. He's looking for second.
17: Now Chris Buescher fired out of a cannon in turn two. He's right into the rear bumper of Ty Gibbs.
15: Oh, it's a multi-car accident. I want to say 15, 20 cars. Guys, that took out about two-thirds of the field.
18: We have a fight on pit road between two crew guys. One of them is with Ty Gibbs. One is with Brad Keselowski.
19: Blaney, bottom of the racetrack. Chastain makes it three wide. He'd like to take a spot here on the backstretch, and he charges. He wants the lead in turn three.
20: Ross Chastain shot out of a cannon from the sixth starting spot. He has already moved up to second. The battle now for third on the high side. Kyle Larson, Riley Herbst challenging low.
21: Kyle Larson moves up to the top side. Going to lose a little bit of ground.
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1: 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I'm Lenny Baticki. We'll see you next time at the track. So long.
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0: I'm David Stiles, and I am joined by Andrew Kurland. We are getting ready to head to the last great Coliseum and to Eastern Tennessee to Bristol Motor Speedway. After the Cup Series took a break for Easter, we had a lot of action at Rockingham, and Andrew, we didn't do very well on our picks. We had a couple of guys to win down there at the Rock. It didn't pay off. I did some pushes for the championship and some futures, and so we didn't bring in any money last week. It wasn't a great week for us here on the show.
1: The dollar on Ryan Sieg, it felt right. It felt right in the heart.
0: It did.
1: It didn't work out the way we wanted it to, but I think luck is going to turn around for us at Bristol.
0: I think so. What can we expect? We've got 750 horsepower package. We've got a new tire in the Cup Series. Chevy still with that new body, but it's not going to matter because there's no aero at this place. We'll have 16-second laps. They're going to run about 266 miles. This is going to be an awesome, awesome preview for what this short track package is. What are you most looking forward to as we get ready to go to Bristol?
1: I'm most looking forward to about 20 laps into the Cup race because that's when I truly think we're going to know what the tires are going to do. If history tells us anything, it's that expect the unexpected. That's kind of the mentality and the storyline, talking to drivers about what are we going to see going into Bristol. If I had to lean one way or another, I think we're going to get the more normal Bristol. I don't think it's going to be as much of a tire fiasco, tire chaos. I think the high on Sunday is right around 76 degrees. It takes 75 degrees track temp for tires to start taking rubber. That's with the old tire. And so we're going to be well above that if the air temperature is already above 75 degrees. And then on top of that, the tire is made for more adverse weather conditions. It rubbers up even when the track is cold. And that was kind of the main reason why we saw the tire fiasco in the first place. So I think we're going to get normal Bristol, and that's kind of what I'm basing these bets around, but who knows?
0: Yeah, it'll be a crapshoot because we just don't know what this tire will do. Like you said, it's made for a little bit of a cooler temperature, but we'll be at a temperature where the track actually takes rubber. And if that's true, then we will see them actually move up as the race gets further on and start using that high line. But they'll use the bottom to start out, and then it'll move up as the race goes. So let's just go ahead and dive into it. There's a few guys that are red hot entering Bristol, and there are a few guys who are ice cold. I want to get your perspective first. Who are you really looking at to put money on this week?
1: Well, there's a few guys, and I guess I might as well jump right into it. There's one driver in particular who has great odds to win this race, plus 750 to win. He's a sleeper. He's never won a Cup Series race before. I think Ty Gibbs gets his first win this weekend. He has had the speed all season long. He's good at Bristol. He's been good at Bristol over the years. Finished top 10 in the last five races of 2026, so he's got momentum on his side. I really like what I see out of Ty Gibbs, and I think we're going to see him win the race. Now, there's some obvious, you know, dangling drivers to watch, the ones that are right in front of you. Kyle Larson dominated the last two normal Bristol races, leading 400-plus laps in both of those races, but he's on a winless streak. That's the most concerning thing for Kyle Larson right now is he hasn't won in 31 races. And
0: it's almost a calendar year,
1: it's
0: right?
1: It's almost a calendar year. It's almost, you know, 30. The number's 38, right? That's a full season worth of not winning. He won the championship, of course, but this is going to be more so his biggest test because the expectations are really high for Larson to win and to win in a big fashion. And if he doesn't do that this weekend, I think it's time to sound the alarm bells for the number five team.
0: Well, we talked about it a little bit last week where Hendrick was underperforming a little bit, and I was saying Spire had overperformed. Even though Chase Elliott pulled off a victory in Martinsville, I think you're right. I think Larson needs to come out and prove that he's still one of the most dominant cars on the track, and right now he is the favorite across a lot of books to win. And that's going to be one of my bets this week. I think that they will find their momentum and their mojo going into this weekend at plus 325. I don't mind putting a few dollars down on him. He is the favorite to win. I know that it's kind of a cop-out, but he's still plus odds to win it. And so I think putting just a few units on Larson at plus 325 is actually a good bet. And to kind of hedge off of your Ty Gibbs, I think a top five bet on Ty Gibbs at plus 120 is actually a pretty good bet. Listen to these finishes that he's had since COTA. Fourth.
1: Yeah.
0: Fifth at Vegas. Sixth at Darlington. Fourth at Martinsville. A top five on Ty Gibbs, I think, plus 120. I think it's worth putting a few units on that as well.
1: I love that. Let's just keep going crazier. Take another step into madness here. Hear me out. To all finish top 10, Kyle Larson, Denny Hamlin, Ty Gibbs, Carson Hocevar, plus 329 parlay. What do you think of that?
0: I like that. Hocevar, what, finished 11th here? One of the races last year, I think?
1: I had him on pit road, actually, for both races last year. He was in my section. And watching that team closely, they have all the tools and all the pieces in the puzzle to win at Bristol. Circumstance just got out of their favor when it came to actually getting a solid finishing result. But having watched Carson race at Bristol a little closer than I think maybe the TV broadcast laid eyes on him last year, he's got real wicked speed. And, I mean, he was running in the top 10. I think it was his first ever start. He was filling in at Legacy Motor Club in the 42, and I think he even led some laps at Bristol. So he's been good at Bristol since he started his Cup Series career.
0: Last spring race, I could go
1: as far as if he puts all the pieces together, he could win the thing.
0: He could win it. I think that's not out of the realm of possibility this week. His spring start last year for this race at Bristol, qualified 9th, finished 11th.
1: Yeah.
0: That's pretty decent. I mean, it's pretty good for Carson
1: Hocevar.
0: They
1: had a great day. And honestly, Hocevar had the winning strategy in the tire fiasco race, and they just didn't catch the caution at the right time at the end of the race. They could have very easily won that race, and Carson knows that. And so I wouldn't even really look at the finishing positions for Hocevar at Bristol because they don't tell the whole story. They have speed.
0: No. And well, in the fall race, I was going to put this on there too. I know it's a different time of year. Started 12th, finished 7th. He's good here. I think that's a wise decision to put some money on Carson Hocevar. The next one that I'm going to do, I'm going to give you another top 10. I think Keselowski, plus 120 to top 10. I think he's on a little bit of a tear. He's got some momentum coming off of Darlington, off of Martinsville. He's had some good finishes back-to-back. I think those RFK cars are very, very solid. And Keselowski's good at this racetrack. It's one of his better tracks, I think. So I think a top 10 on him at plus 120 is actually a pretty solid bet. It's still kind of right around that 50-60 percentile probability. So I'm looking at him to have another good run this weekend.
1: Interesting. I don't have him on my radar, but I can certainly see it. I mean, heck, he was leading at the end of the race late. Now, I know it was a little bit of tire strategy, but if he was leading then and he didn't have as good of a year last year, I could certainly make an argument for Brad Keselowski having a strong run. So I could see it. I do want to mention a quick O'Reilly, a few lower tier series bets, because to win the O'Reilly race, Larson's plus 110, Allgaier's plus 600, Zilich plus 850, Quapple plus 1,000. Like, the guy to beat, obviously, is going to be Kyle Larson. He absolutely annihilated the field last year. But if there's a sleeper driver to bet for the win on, I really like Sam Merritt plus 1600.
0: That's good. A good bet. Plus 1600.
1: Bristol, man.
0: And I'm excited about that because I'll be on pit road this weekend PRN, and I've got Sam Mayer in my section of pit road. So, yeah, not to be a little bit of a homer, but it would be cool to see Sam Mayer get a W, and I actually like that plus 1600. I'm going to give you another one that I think is the odds aren't super long, but it is for a race win, and I think this will be hard to come by, but this will be in the Craftsman Truck Series, and this is on Caesars. Corey Heim is going for a chance to win $500,000 in the truck race.
1: Yeah.
0: I think he can taste the money. He can see it. He can almost put his hands on it. He's plus 350 to win that race. So I think maybe putting a few units on him to win the Craftsman Truck Series race at plus 350 is not a bad bet. And he's really, really good in a truck.
1: He's a favorite over 8 Cup drivers in the truck race. That's insane. But you know what? I could see it. I'm kind of rooting for it because how awesome
0: too.
1: Would it be that Corey Heim, who, not that he's got a chip on his shoulder because he's a fantastic race car driver, but he's the points leader in the truck series, but is ineligible to win the championship. He's got 8 Cup guys who want to win this Bristol race. If I'm Corey Heim, I'm like, screw it. I'm going to give people something to talk about. You know,
0: if
1: I can't win this championship, I'm going to damn sure try to win it unofficially, you know, and what better way to do that than to smoke the Cup guys on Friday night in the trucks?
0: I mean, why not just try to win all the money? Just take all their money because you get to win the purse and then you get an extra $500,000 on top of it. I mean, go for it. Let it all hang out, Corey.
1: I'm surprised.
0: It's Heim time, baby.
1: I'm surprised you even went for a prediction in the truck race because I don't know what's going to happen.
0: It's a toss-up.
1: Kyle Busch is in that race. He's fantastic in a truck, especially at Bristol. But then Front Row Motorsports is very good there with Lane Riggs and Chandler Smith. So, like, those are two good drivers. You also have Caden Honeycutt, who was knocking on the door of a win last year. Christopher Bell is in the race. Carson Hocevar is in the race. Chase Briscoe, Daniel Suarez, Ross Chastain.
0: I know.
1: Any one of those guys
0: can win, but I really think that he wants to go out there and prove that he's the best.
1: And I can see it. Like the storyline before the race is the Cup guys,
0: so good.
1: And it's Corey Heim ends up being the guy who smokes all the Cup guys in his own race.
0: Yeah.
1: And
0: we were talking earlier off camera, but I think this is the second truck race that Kyle Busch has ran this year. He could very easily win at Bristol. He's got 23 wins at this track. Like, it's arguably one of his better tracks. So I think that will be his biggest competition. Who else do you have on your card that you're going to put on your bet slip this week?
1: The only other driver is, you know, he's got 1 Bristol top 10 finish in 9 starts. Not a great stat, but I have to go with Tyler Reddick, $1 to win the race.
0: Win the race. So I'm going to do something a little bit similar. And I'm going to, you know, I said Keselowski to top 10 at plus 120. I think that's a conservative route if you want to go conservatively. I'm not going to put a whole lot of units on this, but Keselowski plus 2,200 to win. I think if he starts running up front, you play the cash out game with him.
1: Right.
0: And, you know, take your winnings. But if he does win and you say put $10 down on that, you're going to get $220 back plus your $10 bet. So to me, I think that that's not a bad value bet, but that one's just for your extra coffee money. Like that, you know, if that one pays off well. The last one that I have, Blaney taking on Christopher Bell. Blaney's at minus 110, Christopher Bell at minus 120. So they're right around the same probability. And I think Bell has been off as of late. His consistency's a little, not at Bristol, but just in general throughout the season, they have not been as good as I thought they would be at this point. I know that you have taken them to have over 3.5 wins, and if they're going to do that on the season, they're going to have to start running up front a little bit better. So I'm going to take the underdog in this matchup, Blaney at minus 110. I think he has a little bit more momentum, and I like doing these driver matchups because they just have to beat one other guy. And so that's one of the reasons why I like that. And I've been riding the Blaney train all year. So I'll put a few units down on Blaney at minus 110 versus Christopher Bell.
1: It's not bad. Not bad at all. That's all I've got. Should we get
0: to the pick 'em
1: game?
0: Yeah, so Yeah, I was going to say, we'll go straight into the pick'em game. So we did a bonus round last week. I took Sammy Smith. You took Justin Allgaier. Neither one of those guys won the race, so we didn't get any extra points. So it is still a Andrew lead of 104 to my 90 points. So you have a 14-point lead, and I'll let you pick first this week. So
1: I have been going back and forth in my head about this, but I'm just going to stick with my gut. I'm not laying it up this week. Give me Kyle Larson.
0: Oh, he's going for the big gun. So I'm going to actually take your advice, and I'm going to pick Ty Gibbs.
1: Yeah, it was between him and Ty Gibbs.
0: Yep. I think Gibbs, I'm still playing the strategy of I'm trying to hold on.
1: Great pick.
0: Hold on to my guys as long as I can for the tail end of the year, and Gibbs is really, really good here, and he's been really good as of late. So I think it's time to use one of those medium tier, you know, picks, and I'm going to go with Gibbs. So
1: I was actually hoping you wouldn't pick Gibbs, because now I'm regretting it, because
0: I let you go first. I thought you were going to pick Gibbs.
1: I know. Listen, I botched it, David. All right, I botched it.
0: Well, you won't if Larson ends up winning the race, because then he can go out and walk the dog with the field and score like 75 points, and then I really will be in trouble. So
1: fair enough.
0: You know, we're pretty close right now with about 14 points, but you know, maybe it'll work out. Maybe I'll cut the lead a little bit more as we find out what happens this weekend in the mountains of Eastern Tennessee. Anything else here before we close up?
1: Man. No, I'm excited. David, you're making your pit road debut this weekend. That's very exciting. How are you feeling about it?
0: I'm excited. I'm just happy to be part of the group. I'm looking forward to telling the story and just having a lot of fun. I mean, it's triple header weekend, so I'll be on all three of the broadcasts. We'll do trucks and O'Reilly and Cup. So I'm excited. I'm just glad to be a part of it, and we'll have a lot of fun. That's what it's about, right? I mean, me and you will be doing the truck broadcast. You'll be on the front stretch. I'll be on the back stretch. So we'll get to see if Corey Heim can actually win the $500,000 together. That'll be pretty cool.
1: We're going to find out. Yeah, he doesn't have to beat the Cup guys either to win the $500,000. So
0: no, he just has to be the best finisher out of the regular Cup Series drivers.
1: Right.
0: So,
1: right.
0: I think he could just lay a shellacking to him. But who knows?
1: It's going to be fun. I can't wait. Bristol's one of my favorite tracks to work pit road at. It's going to be an unbelievable experience for you. And tune in to PRN all weekend long. And this is also very exciting. This is the first podcast episode that we have available on Spotify, Apple, wherever you get your podcasts. So if you're watching this on YouTube, you can now subscribe on podcasts. If you're listening on podcasts, great. Thanks for coming. Thanks for being here. And this is a lot of fun, this show every week. It's like our you know, preview show.
0: Yeah. And if you're on YouTube, remember, like, comment, subscribe. Leave us a note. Tell us if we missed something or you think that we're crazy, because, hey, we might be. Who knows? But we try to put you on those sharp bets every week and help you grow that bankroll and make the racing just a little bit more entertaining every weekend. So tune in next week, and we'll be right back here with some more Racers Odds. For Andrew Curlin, I'm David Stiles.

0: dominates Pocono. Tyler Reddick's once impressive points lead shrinks down to just 19. And now the NASCAR series is headed to Naval Base Coronado. All of that and more. And Lee Spencer joins us on this edition of Fast Talk.
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0: Glad to have you with us here on Fast Talk. I'm Doug Rice, joined by Alexis Erickson, and Lee Spencer drops in for the show today. So thrilled to have two great folks to chat about the same thing we've talked about the last couple of weeks, Alexis and Lee. Then that's Denny Hamlin winning races.
2: And smashing records. Yeah, I mean, that's what he seems to be doing on a regular basis these days. We have our now third win in a row from Denny Hamlin this past weekend at Pocono, and started on the pole and you know, got the checkered flag first.
0: Lee Spencer, should we be surprised by any of this that's going on right now?
3: I would say not, and simply because what Denny has been able to do leading up to this. Just think about last year, right? He, for all intent and purpose, had the championship in hand until a late race caution. We might be talking about Denny Hamlin as the 2025 Cup champion, but, you know, if that happens, then it probably doesn't make this run he's having as spectacular, because I said to Chase Briscoe, and you guys were at Dover, you watched this firsthand, it's almost like he's laying in wait for that perfect opportunity to pounce. And he's letting these younger drivers think, oh, I've got a little taste of it. I'm so close to getting the first victory of the year. And then Hamlin just snatches it out of their hands. So it has been in such a dramatic fashion. And let's not forget last week, 11-second lead to the finish, no mercy run at Michigan. I mean, come on. I mean, he is playing with these guys at this point, and I am having so much fun watching this.
0: It seems to be. And I think what makes the story even better for me, Alexis, is the way that last year ended. You didn't know how this was going to go. You didn't know. That could break a lot of people.
2: It could. I mean, if you don't have the resolve to come back from that, and not just what happened at the end of the season, but all the things in the off season that happened too, the tragedy with his family, and there was just so much happening in Denny Hamlin's world that, you know, a weaker person could have said, you know what, I can't handle all this. I can't do that and do this at the same time. But that's not Denny Hamlin. He can do like a million things at the same time.
0: Apparently
2: it seems
0: so.
2: Like, at least that's what he's been training us to believe over the past few years, because he does. He's so good at compartmentalizing things. And when he's Denny Hamlin, the race car driver, he is the best version of Denny Hamlin, the race car driver. When he's Denny Hamlin, the team owner, he's the best version of that. Or the disruptor that we've seen him be in the NASCAR Cup Series as of late. So, I mean, I think the bottom line is, like, Denny Hamlin, don't ever count him out in any sense of the word.
0: Let's go back and catch his winning moment.
4: The master of Pocono Raceway showing what he can do at the Tricky Triangle yet again today. Final time for Denny Hamlin in turn three.
5: Here comes Denny Hamlin out of turn number three. He'll swing his orange Toyota Camry wide up against the safer barrier. Denny Hamlin comes to the start-finish line. He becomes an eighth-time winner at the Pocono Raceway. Denny Hamlin wins the Great American Getaway 400, and he wins his third consecutive race in the NASCAR Cup Series here in 2026.
0: And he did not let that race win get away yesterday at Pocono. Three in a row there for Hamlin. Let's grab a little bit of the victory lane.
6: It's just been an amazing run. I have never been through anything like this. He's not afraid to put me seventh or ninth and say, all right, well, you got to go past those cars now. Restarts have been a lot better over this last month, and you know we've gotten that a lot better. So we keep finding little areas where we need to improve and making them better, and this is what you get.
0: So Denny Hamlin sporting Kings Hawaiian and the Minions.
2: The Minions. I know. I'm currently looking at a picture of him on Twitter where he's got in Victory Lane where he's got the like Minion goggles on. I love it so much.
0: And Lee, I do think this is made for a fascinating story, and we do have to talk a little bit about the points. We're going to jump into that in depth a little bit later on, but it just seems like right now, we haven't seen maybe this kind of play except for Larson. I feel like his championship year, it was almost a foregone conclusion. He was going to be a factor. Right now, I feel that way, especially any oval we go to, that Denny Hamlin's who you got to beat.
3: Well, that might be the operative word, oval, because he said, you know, even at Michigan, and I know he reiterated it at Pocono, that just give me a 15th place finish at the next two tracks. I'll be happy to take that. I'll stay home. You guys keep racing. Because he knows it's not his bread and butter. And I asked him specifically at Michigan, you know, do you really have to make the most out of these next couple of tracks on the ovals to kind of build your, you know, points up? And he said, absolutely, we have to make hay now. And he's done just that. What he was able to pull off, though, three straight, and it's kind of surprising to me, and I don't know if you know, you've been there for his entire career, to be a guy and just the fourth driver to win three races in a row from the pole. Your hero, Richard Petty, was the first to do it in 1966 and 67, followed by Bobby Allison in 1971 and then D.W. in 1981. Think about that. It's been since 1981, since this kid from Southern Virginia pops into the scene and in his 21st season in Cup pulls off just three in a row, because it's the first time he's done that, but three in a row from the pole. It's just amazing to watch the level of maturation that we've seen in Denny Hamlin.
0: Here's the thing that I find interesting. This is the third week we've talking about this guy winning again. But Alexis, he's 45, as we've well documented. Most of the time you get to that age, you have that place where your performance level slips, but people still want you to do well because you're the senior statesman. We saw that actually come into fruition with Kyle Busch before his untimely passing. People were embracing him. They wanted him to win because of the things he had done in the past. Denny is defying that. He's getting old, but his performance is not dropping off.
2: And in some aspects, it's getting better.
0: Oh, yeah.
2: It's not just, you know, at a plateau. It's at, you know, it's starting to reach a peak, I think. And he's doing fantastic things on the racetrack. When you think about, you know, and Lee mentioned the ovals. Like, obviously, that is his bread and butter. We're going to the road courses. We'll see what happens. I still think he's probably going to have pretty good runs the next couple weeks. And even if he has a misstep here or there, it's not going to do much, I think, to knock him off his game later in the season. When you look at the chase races that there are, like, I don't know how other drivers in the field can't look at that and go, oh no, we're in trouble. Because when you look at, I mean, Darlington, Bristol, Vegas, Martinsville, like all of these racetracks that he is fantastic at, and he's just getting better as the season goes on. It's going to be, I think it's going to be fun to watch.
0: And the amazing thing is Reddick hasn't fallen off the side
2: no,
0: of the earth.
2: No.
0: He's still doing okay, Lee. I mean, week in and week out, he's there. He's in the top five or the top 10. But when the guy that you're fighting with for the number one spot is winning every week, it's hard to keep up.
3: You know what I love about this moment, Doug? And as I said, you have seen a lot of racing and a lot of different team dynamics over the course of your career. But what we're watching right now at Toyota is for all, you know, again, a 10-race team. Ford used to tout, Ford won, this, that, and the other. Ford is not working together as one. Toyota is. And they've got a 10-car factory-backed team. We saw the benefit of it yesterday at Pocono, especially to see John Hunter. This was John Hunter's week. Last week it was Eric Jones week. So you put in legacy with the 2311 Joe Gibbs Racing partnership. They just keep on gaining. And going back to Tyler Reddick, as you mentioned, he's not going anywhere, but They feed off of each other. He has helped Denny, telling him what he needs to know going into San Diego, going into Sonoma. You know, Tyler is a really decent road course guy, as we saw at COTA. But they help each other. Denny really helps his teammates at Joe Gibbs Racing, but he helps his own drivers at 2311. Just one point in general I'll make real quick is Chase Elliott and Christopher Bell have said time and again how Denny Hamlin at 44, this was last year, they've added to it this year, outworks his younger drivers. That's the reason he's on top. He has perfected how he prepares for each and every race, and we're seeing the benefits of it now, and it's just amazing.
0: Lee, your comments set up perfectly our Toyota Performance Report, brought to you by Toyota Racing. 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Denny Hamlin wins at Pocono. Tyler Reddick in second. John Hunter Nemechek fourth. Sixth went to Eric Jones. Ninth was Ty Gibbs. Half of the top 10 cars were Toyota. Chase Briscoe was 12th. 16th was Riley Herbst. Bubba Wallace got in the one crash of the day, wound up finishing 21st. And Christopher Bell, they made a gamble on fuel. You knew it probably wasn't going to work out, but it was interesting over the last few laps. He did have to come to pit road. He wound up finishing 26th. That is our Toyota Performance Report. We'll start looking ahead to Naval Base Coronado and a couple of road courses that await us next.
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12: Victory Junction is a year-round camp for children with chronic and life-threatening illnesses and serious medical needs. We'll see 120 kids with spina bifida, 120 kids with craniofacial disorders, 120 kids who have diabetes or who have asthma. From 6 to 16 years old, it empowers them to just be the kids that they are that week. Not their disease, not their illness, they're just a kid. If you know a child that can benefit from Victory Junction, we'll do everything in our power to make sure that child comes to camp.

0: Doug Rice along with Alexis Erickson and Lee Spencer on this edition of Fast Talk. We're going to take a quick left-hand turn here. I did a couple of things this weekend that I don't normally do. I spent 45 minutes watching soccer.
1: Yeah.
0: That may be 45 more minutes of watching soccer than I ever have in my life.
1: I bet you there's a lot of people listening to this show that can relate to that while the World Cup is happening. And, you know, it seems to be the sport of the moment. So a lot of people that don't normally watch it are watching.
0: And Lee, did you take in any of the beautiful game?
2: A little bit. Yeah. My son is a huge soccer fan. He actually has a website called The Soccer Sheet and follows the Charlotte team pretty readily. I mean, he's really made it. It's kind of funny, you know, the next generation of my family going into journalism. But he has a website called The Soccer Sheet. He covers the Charlotte FC team. And he's just huge. We actually, for Reed's 75th, my husband Reed, his 75th birthday and Sam's 40th birthday, we went to London last year to see Wimbledon, who's Sam's favorite English soccer league team play. So yeah, we're into it. But I have to say, watching the Canes on Sunday night win it all, bringing back the second trophy, the NHL trophy, that's a big deal to us.
0: That was okay. The second thing I did. I watched hockey, which I'm not normally. Except Olympic hockey.
1: Yeah.
0: But I turned over last night. I knew they were winning 2-0. And I thought, I'm not going to turn it on because they'll lose.
1: Yeah.
0: And finally, with about 3 minutes to go, I turned it on and watched the Carolina Hurricanes win the Stanley Cup.
1: My husband is a huge Canes fan, so it was a big deal in my house. And he was very excited to you know, secure the Stanley Cup win last night. But I will say, in regards to the World Cup, one of my favorite things is I'm not really a big soccer fan. I'm not going to go on here and say that I am. But one of my favorite things to take in during all this is happening is when you see people from other countries coming to the U.S. and then talking about it on social media. Like, I saw a post where I can't remember who it was, what country they were from, but they went to a Mexican restaurant and they were shocked that they got chips and salsa for free. They were like, we did not earn this. We did not pay for this.
2: I think they were German.
1: They
2: got a kick out of it. And I mean, it was like the fast food thing blows a lot of these country, you know, the foreign travelers away because they're just not used to seeing that. And I just get such a kick out of it. And, you know, that's why I like to see the world, because I like to experience their perspective.
1: Sure.
2: And I think it just brings us all closer together.
0: I'm sad now that people come to this country and the thing that they are most impressed with is eating garbage.
1: Well, you know, we are known for a few of those types of things.
0: Yeah, we are.
2: Taco Bell, right?
0: Here's some cholesterol. Welcome to America. But anyway,
2: just some of the funky names that they, you know, at the foreign, like a McDonald's, what they call, you know, and Hungry Jack, I think is Burger King, and it's like, you know, some of the names they give it, it's a hoot.
1: It's fascinating.
0: I deviated off course. I enjoyed it a lot. The Stanley Cup is a cool trophy. It might be the best trophy you win in sports.
1: It's pretty awesome.
0: Is there a racing trophy that you can point to, or what do you think the number one trophy in NASCAR is?
1: Gosh, I mean, I guess it really depends, you know, on what your favorite racetrack is, because that's probably going to determine it. But I think a lot of people look at the Martinsville clock. I mean, that's something that people talk about all the time. I think the Charlotte Motor Speedway trophy is pretty cool. It's been the same, you know,
0: sort
1: for
0: piston inspired design.
1: Yep.
2: There's a lot of the Nashville guitar.
1: Yes. Also very cool. There's a lot of really cool trophies in NASCAR.
0: Well,
1: I would say
0: obviously Daytona. That's way up there. And
1: the Borg Warner, I think, for IndyCar is pretty cool too.
0: Yeah, because you get your face engraved on.
2: Yeah. Beautiful.
0: Yeah. That's very nice. It's very nice. And I don't mind the Miles the Monster.
1: Yeah, that is pretty
2: awesome.
1: Cool.
2: Dover.
1: That's number one, I think, to like kids under 10 everywhere.
0: Yeah.
1: You know,
0: I want that. You know, so that's cool. Anyway, I hope you had a great weekend. We're going to get back and we're going to compare Denny Hamlin and Tyler Reddick on the road courses. They're coming up next.
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6: Who's the first person you called when you found out you were joining the PRN booth this year?
8: It was my dad, who, I mean, he's the reason I'm a racing fan. There's pictures of me in a crib just like hours old, and I've got like a Bill Elliott, like Coors Light number 9 hat on. It's like much larger than my head, and I have a large head. So he was definitely the one that I reached out to first.
6: What's the best advice you have for an aspiring broadcaster?
8: Well, it's going to sound silly, but it really is as simple as call what you see.
6: What's the craziest call you've made in your career?
8: Turn number

0: A lot of conversation about Denny Hamlin, and well, there should be. Now has 64 career victories. He's won the last three in a row, and he is quickly catching his own driver, Tyler Reddick, who looked like he had an insurmountable lead, we thought, after the first 10 races of the season. Denny is now 19 points back. Lee, right now, and actually, Alexis, use ChatGTP to figure out these these percentages here, which I was impressed. Denny Hamlin's record on road courses right now. His average finish is 14.3. And he does have a road course win. I did not know that until I should have known that. He won, what, 2016?
1: Watkins Glen. Yep.
0: At his 14.3 average goes up against Reddick's 11.3 average. What will be the formula for success for Denny Hamlin at the next two races, which is Naval Base Coronado, nobody knows what to expect, and then Sonoma. What should Denny's high watermark be to get out of those two races?
2: Well, as I said earlier, he said he would take 15th. I think if he is running as well as he does now, he's in great shape. Physically, mentally, he's got the entire package going, despite what his record looks like. And as you said, one win compared to Tyler Reddick, who has four of his 13 victories have come turning right and left. If Denny gets out of the next two races, I would say with a 10th place finish, you know, maybe at both of them, or, you know, somewhere 12.5 because he wanted 15. If he's anywhere under 15 for both of them, I think that he'd be happy with that, but I expect more. As solid as that team is right now, that pit crew, he thanked the pit crew. You know, thank Chris Gayle. He loves the pit crew. I think that's one of the reason he did the burnout right by where all the guys were coming up on the wall. But if he can come up of those two races better than 15th, I think it's a win-win for the 11.
1: Yeah, I mean, I would agree with that. I think there's going to be a level of just survive for everyone going into San Diego.
0: Correct.
1: And so, you know, if he can be on the better end of that than some of the other guys, then certainly that's going to be great for him. You look at how much of a point of Tyler Reddick's point lead he's carved off in the last, what, like, it's like 100 points or something insane that he has carved into Tyler Reddick's point lead. And if he can just maintain that going into the following races after that, I believe he's got a really, really good chance of surpassing him for the regular season championship. So right now, I think it's just survive these next two weeks.
0: I feel like if he can get out of these next two, and he's maybe he loses a little bit of ground, but
1: sure,
0: let's say he's within 40 points of Tyler Reddick, that
1: it's doable.
0: They finish out on the ovals for the till we get to the chase. I think it's very doable for Denny to win the regular season. I don't know how important that is. He's either going to go in first or second, it looks like.
1: Yeah, yeah. And I think, I mean, we've heard so many people, and I mean, Lee's probably heard this too ad nauseum since the chase has been announced. Like, you have to be, what, third seed or better? Some people say as far back as fifth, maybe, potentially. But he's going to be well-rooted in that area that you need to be able to have a really good chance at the championship. And like I said in the previous segment, you know, a lot of those chase races shape up really, really well for Denny Hamlin.
0: He's either going to be first or second going into this, because I don't think anybody behind him can catch him.
1: Yeah,
0: Ryan Blaney's not going to catch these guys.
2: No.
0: Ty Gibbs is not going to do them, although Ty Gibbs is boxing above his weight right now. So, Lee, I feel like we've got a two-car race for the regular season title right now. And I don't see anybody else behind him that can put on a string of races good enough to catch them.
2: Doug, the only thing I'm thinking of is something finally clicks for the Hendrick Chevys, because they seem like they're right on the verge of figuring out this new car, and then something happens and it kind of goes haywire. But when you start getting back to some of these bread and butter tracks for Denny, and Chicago, Atlanta, North Wilkesboro, Indy, Iowa, Richmond, it's just, this is just really lining up strongly for Denny Hamlin. And I think they're looking at those 10 bonus points. They still get 10 bonus points, right, for winning the regular season? Is that accurate?
1: Yeah, I think 10 or 15, something along
0: 15.
1: That line. Yeah.
2: Okay. But

0: whatever that is, I cannot picture the way Gail thinks that that's not a big ass carrot that they want to put in their basket, because it would just simply put them in such good stead in case something happens going down the stretch. But the way that he's picking up stage points, the way he's picking up wins, cutting a 122-point deficit down to 19 with those three wins, it's just amazing. But like I said, I started seeing this trend, I mean, in earnest at Dover. I'm not saying that he wasn't great before that, but when he was just sitting there and toying with Chase Briscoe, and then he's sitting there at Nashville and he's toying with C. Bell, it just seemed like he's having fun with these guys. Sure, I mean, it's just over and beyond just typical strategy and perseverance.
1: And can I just say how thankful that I am that Denny Hamlin is going on this tear? And I'll say that because if he wasn't, then there would be no drama for this regular season championship. There would be none. It would be Tyler Reddick and everybody else because of, you know, how he opened the season with so many wins in a row. And so, you know, a lot of people are like, oh gosh, Denny Hamlin keeps winning. I'm finding it extremely entertaining because he's giving us, you know, at least even if it's only a two-person race, he's giving us a race here in you know, the middle of the season.
2: And slight course correction here. Whoever wins that regular season title gets a 25 points.
1: Okay.
2: That's a big hit.
1: That is.
2: That could make all the difference in the world.
1: Absolutely.
2: So that's a carrot, to go back to what Lee was saying. That's a carrot worth chasing here.
1: Yeah, you dangle that in front of Denny. He's going for it.
2: I don't want to flush away Tyler Reddick's chances.
1: No, certainly not.
2: Or take away the fact that he has had a dream season.
1: He has.
2: But this is what have you done for me lately sport,
1: yeah.
2: Like all sport.
1: Yeah.
2: And
1: yeah.
2: What you've done for me lately is won three in a row and cut down Reddick's lead to 19 points. So that's what it is. Hey, by the way, Shane Van Gisbergen is showing up at Naval Base Coronado.
1: Is he?
2: Yeah,
1: oh,
2: he is.
1: Everybody else is like, bummer.
2: Lee, should
1: take that week off.
2: Is it foregone? Do we just go ahead and put his name on the trophy bar and something catastrophic?
0: I'm thinking with this style of road course that they have laid out, street course, whatever we're calling it, that it plays right into his wheelhouse for him to have run on so many different venues, so many circuits, and so quick to figure them out. I mean, look at him. First time, Chicago Lampoon. Who the hell is Shane Van Gisbergen?
1: Couldn't even say his name right.
2: Couldn't get his name right.
1: That time.
0: Well, it's just easier to say SVG. It kind of rolls off the tongue easier. But for him to be in that position and just he comes out of nowhere and wins the inaugural event, and then he's on your map. I will say, watching what he was able to do at Nashville, you know, better at Dover, better at Michigan, if qualifying really seems to be the quagmire for that group, because he said it's so different from what he did back in Australia, how they qualified there. So if they ever figure out qualifying, will he be up with Denny every week? Probably not, but I see top tens regularly in his future if they can just get over that qualifying hump. That being said, road courses, that's his wheelhouse. You know, everyone else is battling for second. But with my luck, somebody will come out of the blue. You know, it's a home track kind of sort of for Zane Smith. He could be somebody that, you know, surprises us, although Pocono.
2: No, they're not. We're just saying words.
1: We're just saying words.
2: Yes.
0: Okay.
2: Look, SVG's going to go and win this thing.
0: You're handing him the trophy, Doug,
2: yeah,
0: right?
2: I am. He's going to probably win by 15 seconds on a 3.4-mile course.
1: Well, I mean,
0: Denny won by 11. Shane wants to win by 97. Okay?
1: Well, it could be possible. Yeah. I would not put it past him. I mean, I have heard, and, you know, we tend to hype things up a lot in the media. That's part of our job. And a lot of what I have heard about this layout, because it's a track that nobody has ever seen before, a course that nobody has ever seen before, is that it is extremely difficult, potentially the most difficult course that these drivers have ever seen. And to have someone like him who has the prowess of picking something up like that so quickly and adapting to it so quickly, I think that is going to be the best tool in the toolbox that he has that nobody else really has. I mean, and don't get me wrong, all these drivers have had sim time on it. They've all done something of that nature. But when it comes to the real world, what's going to happen when we strap into these race cars and hit the go pedal, I think he has got an advantage way bigger than anybody else.
2: I will be shocked if he doesn't go out there and school the field.
1: Yeah.
2: And that's not, Alexis, not really going out on a limb, is it?
0: You're absolutely right. I'm in the scrums every week, and that is exactly what the driver said. The hardest road course ever that we've raced on. And there's also, they were talking about getting airborne. You know, there's places where they're going to launch the cars. I mean, it could be, I mean, this might be one of the most dramatic runs we've ever seen. And of course, not knowing what to expect, and the drivers who haven't, you know, been on sim or, you know, gone down that route, and they're just going to take it, you know, when they get there, it's going to make for very interesting racing, the absolute unknown.
2: Alexis, I don't know that I've anticipated a race as much as I have this, maybe going all the way back to the first Brickyard.
1: Wow, really?
2: I mean, I'm just that geeked about it.
1: I think
2: it's going to be exceptionally cool.
1: I think it will be exceptionally cool too. I'm excited to potentially see these cars launch in the air. I mean, I don't know. Yeah. That's, you know, something we've never really seen too much before. And just the atmosphere there. I mean, I also have heard that, like, they're going to be minimal feet away from the water, and there's going to be like just the picturesque nature of what we see and what we witness, and the event itself, all gathered into the 250th birthday of America. I mean, I think it just is a story that I think people are going to be interested in seeing.
2: I feel like I've heard that the prime broadcast booth is actually going to be on an aircraft carrier that's moored there. It's not,
0: I heard the same thing.
2: Yeah. So, okay, that's hard to beat.
1: Right.
2: That's just hard to
1: like if they don't have Tom Cruise come out in like the Top Gun, I'm gonna be
2: yeah.
1: upset.
2: Yeah. He needs to give the command.
1: Yeah.
2: Coming up, does anybody really know what time it is? We'll talk about that next.
3: It's more than a rebellion. When your teen is slipping into drugs or alcohol, when social media and pornography consume their time and their mind, when depression and even suicidal thoughts cast a shadow over your home, as a parent, you feel powerless. There is hope. At Turnabout Ranch, troubled teens step away from the chaos and into a clarity of nature on a working cattle ranch. Care for horses, learn responsibility, build trust, and rediscover purpose. It isn't theory, it's real work. 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

0: breaking down a lot of the action from Pocono. It was a race dominated with fuel strategies and time spent on pit road more than it was side-by-side action. But one of the more intriguing things, and I made note of this on my Twitter account, and normally I'll put something out there and it may get minimal engagement. Yesterday, I apparently hit a nerve with people when I asked, what do you think of the 1 o'clock start time, Alexis? Because they moved the race start time up 2 hours to get away from impending weather.
1: Which is a bit unprecedented,
0: yeah.
1: The 2 hours.
0: 2 hours yeah. is the biggest swing I've ever seen, except for the year that they moved up, I think, the clash in L.A. a
1: oh,
0: day.
1: Oh, right, right.
0: But, yeah. I mean, this was rare. Part of it is because Prime doesn't, they're not hemmed in with the restrictions that a network has.
1: Yep.
0: And it worked out beautiful. And I had over 300 comments on this tweet just asking people, what do you think of the 1 o'clock start time? 95% of the responses was, I love it. This is the greatest thing ever. I concur. Yeah, I do too.
2: I couldn't agree more.
0: I had, hard pressed. I had a couple of people say, I'm on the West Coast, but I get up and watch football games at 10. This
1: yeah.
0: didn't bother me.
1: Yeah.
0: But the overwhelming majority of the people loved it. I don't think it'll be changed because NASCAR wants that. And NASCAR and the networks want those West Coast numbers that they feel like they get with a 3 o'clock start.
1: I'll be interested I was just going to say, I'd be interested to see the ratings come in and see how different maybe they are from a race that was at the same track that started later last season, kind of compare and contrast. But I personally love it. I think you give people the opportunity to enjoy the race and the broadcast and then also still be able to do things that they need to do. I mean, I think it was our Hank Lee that said, look, I'm a fan. I watch every race, but I still got to mow my lawn. Like, I got other things right. I got to do, you know? So I'm a fan.
2: This is absolutely the beauty of Prime and not having parameters. Not only do they give the fans fabulous coverage. You know, what Danielle Trotta's been able to do in the post-race and the pre-race is exceptional because they bring you stories you're not going to get on one of the big networks. It's just they don't have the time for it. And the fans have been begging for, give me more post-race. I want to hear what the drivers have to say. I want to hear what the crew chiefs have to say. Tell me the story. And Prime has delivered that in spades. Moving the time up yesterday, I had to rearrange my schedule because we had planned everything for Sunday morning, which was going to really slam into the start of even the later time in the race. Moving it to noon here in Central Time, where I am right now, it opened up my entire afternoon. I went and saw my cousin. I went and had dinner with friends. I saw the hockey game. I mean, it was a beautiful situation. And as you said, Doug, people on the West Coast get up. Even when we go to Hawaii at the end of the season, we get up at 8 o'clock to watch that first NFL game. So I don't, you know, I know TV wants a lead in to whatever big show they're going to have, you know, whether it's football or, you know, some other event. But I have to say, this to me is Bill France time, and that's where the races need to start.
0: I had other people make that mm-hmm. comment on my Twitter question. It wasn't really a poll. It was an open-ended question.
1: Sure, yeah.
0: And I'd like to know more about the metrics of why they have settled on this 3 o'clock start time.
1: Yeah.
0: I know it has to do with TV viewing because that is almost the most singularly important thing that there is in this game. Get eyeballs to watch.
2: How many times does it get us into trouble with weather, though, Doug?
1: Yeah.
0: I know, Lee.
2: When you take it that late in the afternoon, you are running the risk of afternoon showers. I mean, time and again, we have just been, you know, put into such a tight box. And then you run the risk of not getting the advertised distance, which the fans at this point, and you've heard it from fans, you're in contact with them, you know, throughout the course of your business. You know, fans are spending, and I hate to use, you know, hard-earned money, but in this economy, what they spend to go to the racetrack, this is a luxury for a lot of people, and to cheat them out of 100 laps, I mean, it's, you know, it's not fair to the fan base.
0: I can only tell you of the races when I was going to all the PRN races. How many times I have sat in the tower and it's beautiful, mm-hmm. and it's 1 o'clock in the afternoon.
1: Mm-hmm.
0: And then by the time 3 o'clock rolls around, it's raining or we know we're going to be interrupted by weather that we could have easily avoided with that 1 o'clock start. And I'd love to see them go back to it. I don't think it'll ever happen, but just judging from my very non-scientific poll, race fans love that 1 o'clock start. I thought it was awesome.
1: It worked yesterday because, I mean, none of us were there, but from people that I know that were boots on the ground, it pretty much started raining as soon as the race was over. So had they gone at this scheduled time, they would not have gotten, and then it would have put the industry in a bigger box because there's a very, very tight turnaround to get to San Diego. So there was a lot for them to consider, and I'm glad that they made the decision that they did.
0: Lee mentioned Prime and the fact that they have the freedom because they're not tied in with network programming. And I will say this to every sports fan out there that talks about streaming like it's something evil. It is going to be the way we get sports.
2: Absolutely.
0: Eventually. Eventually, every sport you watch is going to be a streamed product. And that's just going to be the nature of it, or a great deal of it.
1: And as we've seen with Prime, there are pluses to that.
0: Yeah.
1: There are things that are better because of the fact that they're on streaming. And this is one of those examples.
0: And you're paying for everything you get. If you have cable, guess what? They're not giving you that.
1: Right.
0: Spectrum is not giving you free cable.
1: Yeah.
0: So you're having to pay for that unless you're that very rare person that has an HD antenna on
1: bunny,
0: top of their
1: bunny
0: house.
1: Bunny ears. Yeah, exactly.
0: And streaming's here to stay. It's not going anywhere, and it's going to be more prevalent in every sport moving forward. Coming up, a little green flag, black flag.
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4: Shane Van Gisbergen for the final time up here in turn number two. 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Then we got Noah Gregson around right in the middle of the pack, and he got hammered by Ryan Preece. Brad Keselowski's off into the dirt as well.
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0: Appreciate Lee Spencer dropping in with us today. You can catch Lee on Sirius XM NASCAR Radio. By the way, watch the post-race coverage. And you can see Lee scurrying around back there getting her interviews for Sirius. I've seen you kind of body check a couple of people, it looks like.
1: Oh, I do. I am so respectful of my fellow reporters out there. You've been down there. You know what it's like. It's a fun beat, though. And, yeah. Doug, in all my years, and I told my bosses this, we had an air check last week, and I'm like, Denny is turning into the biggest thing we've had in the sport since the Dale Earnhardt, Rusty Wallace, Mark Martin, Terry Labonte, that era when all the drivers were bigger than life. Denny is kind of growing into that bigger than life character that, and Alexis was right. We so need this story right now.
0: Yeah, we do.
1: And after his heartbreak, and I was there when he got out of the car at Phoenix, and that was just probably the most brutal interview. And I don't mean from his perspective of what he was putting out, but just the heartbreak. It was just unbearable to watch, you know, even a 44-year-old man just in utter shock. But to see him turn that around, to turn that into a catalyst for this run he's on now, I am there for it in just so many ways. I'm trying not to be fangirl, but we pull for the story, and this is one of the best stories I have watched in my 30 years.
0: It is refreshing at a time that we need that. Let's move into this.
2: It's time for another edition of Green Flag, Black Flag.
3: Already, we have three of the finest minds that NASCAR has produced, ladies and gentlemen.
0: Where
3: in this
0: are they?
3: Room,
4: I was
3: going to
4: say that.
3: I think
4: got
3: they're down the hall.
4: I don't see them.
0: I'll give that to Lee.
3: And we're going to put them to work today on Green Flag, Black Flag. I'll read several statements. If the panelist agrees, they give it a green flag. If they disagree, it gets a black flag. If they're all in unified agreement, that's the way that works. We got anything else if they give a dumb answer? Okay. Dumb answers.
4: No
3: get that.
4: Answer's
3: yeah.
4: a dumb answer. Oh, that's, right. that's question.
3: There are
4: sorry.
3: No wrong
4: sorry.
3: Answers
4: sorry.
3: Here. Sorry. All right, here we go. And we'll start with Doug Rice.
0: Okay.
3: And the regular season winner for 2026 is Denny Hamlin.
0: Green flag.
3: All right.
0: Even though, he's not, even though he's 19 behind, I think it's almost a fait accompli.
4: Yeah, I mean, green flag. It's really hard to go against that at this moment. It's all about what have you done for me lately, and he's doing more than anybody else.
3: All right, Lee?
1: Green flag. Hey, 19. See ya. it's going to grow over the next two races, but once we get back on the East Coast, it's going to evaporate quickly.
3: All right. Here we go. We'll start. We'll go to Alexis Erickson on this one. 1 p.m. start times are awesome.
4: 1,000 green flags, yeah. Thank you. Thank you, sound effects.
3: All right, Lee?
1: I agree, and for everything we spoke about in that last segment, bring back Bill France time.
3: Okay, Doug Rice.
0: I can't mash the little heart button enough. Yeah. There you
3: there
0: go.
3: There it is. All right. Now, here we go. The next new winner will be Eric Jones. Lee Spencer.
1: Eric Jones, his first new winner for this season. Is that what you're saying?
3: Yeah, yep. Next new winner.
1: I got to black flag that because I think Hendrick will get there before they do.
3: All right. Doug Rice, what do you think?
0: You know, Brad Gilley's not here, but Eric Jones is his boy.
4: Mm-hmm.
0: Unabashedly.
4: Mm-hmm.
0: So I'm going to be the proxy voter for Brad Gilley and say, green flag, Eric Jones gets it done.
3: What do you think, Alexis?
4: I'm going to say green flag because I'd love to see it. You know, I think Eric Jones has been at this game a really long time. I think he's a fantastically talented race car driver. And for him to be having this moment right now, for Legacy to be having this moment right now, for them to be finally seeing the rewards of switching to Toyota, I think it would be a great thing. So green flag.
3: All righty. And Doug Rice, your Father's Day is upon us here coming up. On Father's Day, dads really don't want a tie. They want a nap.
0: Oh, all day long, green flag. And you don't have to take me out to dinner. Just kind of leave me alone.
4: Well,
0: it's too people-y out there. So.
4: This might be controversial, but the dad in my house usually gets to take a nap.
3: Yeah.
4: Whether it's Father's Day or not, he's napping. But sure, I'll give him another one on Father's
3: Day. Lee, what do you think on that?
1: I think the nap deserves the checkers because usually Reed just falls asleep in his seat. So that's, you know, he takes all the naps he wants.
3: The secret is out.
1: Hey, at 76, he deserves to nap.
3: There you go. Doug Rice, it's yours.
0: I have heard this story told over and over again. Do you know how old people fall asleep in a chair? They just have to have a chair.
4: Pretty damn much.
0: Sit down and the magic just takes place.
4: Well, that must mean I'm old then, because all I need is a chair. And
0: I wish I had that gene on a plane. I really struggle.
1: Oh, I do.
0: To sleep
1: I'm great at that.
0: You can sleep on a plane?
1: Oh, easily. Easily.
4: I wish.
1: Even before it takes off. I mean, it starts going down the taxiway and I'm out like a light.
0: I've never had that. Our previous race director, Alicia Lingerfelt, we flew to a lot of races, and we always sat on the same row. She was asleep before they got off the taxiway.
4: I wish.
1: Me too.
0: And she'd wake up 10 minutes before we land. And I'm sitting there. I'm afraid I'm going to drool, snore.
4: My next flight is to Sonoma. A great one. And I'm pretty sure I will be awake for the entire flight, there and back.
0: Flying into San Francisco?
4: Yes.
0: Horrible airport.
4: I've seen worse. Dallas is not my favorite.
0: Oh, that's a challenge. But I don't have a favorite airport.
4: Indy.
0: Indy's a good airport.
4: Yep.
0: Daytona.
4: Yep, Daytona.
0: It's tiny.
4: Manchester.
0: And there's a little sandwich shop in the Daytona airport that serves the best tuna fish sandwich on the planet.
4: I'll second that. It's pretty good.
0: It is pretty good. And it's like $8.
4: And it's so close to the racetrack, you usually see, like, the Blue Angels flying around and all that. So, yeah.
0: A lot of cool stuff there. I don't know how we got off on that.
4: I don't know.
0: We did. It felt good for me. All right, we'll take a break. Be right back.
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10: 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Mayer's trying to take away that spot from Larson.
9: Cruz got uprooted off the bottom of the racetrack. Sam Mayer's going to look to the inside. They try to go three wide for second.
12: They were fighting over that real estate there with Justin Allgaier and Larson prior to the restart.
8: The Pit Boss Food Max 250. 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

0: we go roaring into the last block of the show here. Once again, special thanks to Lee Spencer for dropping in with us today. And it is time for this little ditty.
1: One last thing.
0: You're on deck, Alexis. What you got for one last thing? Can be anything on the planet that you want to talk about. Doesn't have to relate to racing.
2: Well, this one does relate to racing, but not NASCAR. This past weekend, Lewis Hamilton, who is one of the most decorated drivers in F1 history, showed that never giving up, you can reach your goal. He finally got a win for Ferrari in Barcelona. I think it's his 106th win total, but probably one of the most special to him at 41 years old, which also, by the way, crushed me a little bit because I thought he was older than me, but he's actually younger than me by like 3 months. So that was a bitter pill to swallow. But congratulations to Lewis Hamilton and Team Ferrari on finally getting the win in Barcelona. It was really cool to watch. It was a great experience to see that through his eyes, and I just want to say, don't ever give up. If there's something that you have a dream to do, keep at it, because you never know.
0: All right, the rallying cry in Galaxy Quest. Never give up.
2: Never give up.
0: Never surrender.
2: That's right.
0: He's an attractive man, by the way. Just thought I'd bring that to the table.
2: Sure.
0: All right, Lee, what you got?
3: I gave up
0: my man crush on Lewis Hamilton.
3: Oh, no, no, no. I watched that from start to finish, which kind of leads into my other thing. You started talking about streaming. I hate the fact that this weekend is going to be Prime's, final race of the run, because what they do for the race fans is so important. I took this past weekend off, and I started watching things from start to finish. And to get that kind of enhanced broadcast for the fans, I just so appreciate it. I appreciate the effort that they put in. I was a little skeptical at first, watching baseball on Prime. Kind of got over that because of what they're able to deliver to the fans. As a fan, I can appreciate what you get out of that. And if you have any issues trying to figure out how you get Prime, how you watch Prime, I'm here for you. Text me, send me an IM. I'll take you through the process. It's easy peasy. You can hit rewind. You can hit forward. Just so many options to appreciate the game we love of racing.
0: It's going to be around, folks. Like I said earlier, you need to figure out a way to adapt to it because it is here to stay. It is not going anywhere. And the Prime folks have done a great job. That's not saying anything differential about anybody else. But
3: no.
0: The latitude that they have and the playground that they have is so much bigger and unencumbered as opposed to the networks.
2: Yeah, it's the little things, too. It's like being able to come on with just the visuals, like 5 minutes, 10 minutes before broadcast. I love that.
0: By the way, the silent lap number 8 that they're doing for Kyle Busch gives me chills every time it's happened. It's really classy. And way to go. Whoever's idea that was, they did it here at Charlotte Start, and it's caught on with everybody else. For Alexis Erickson and Lee Spencer, I'm Doug Rice. Remember, keep it between the navigational beacons.
2: Between the buoys.
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5: NASCAR drivers and teams are entering the unknown this weekend with a brand new road course debuting in San Diego this weekend. And with no track time and experience to go off of, drivers and teams are having to use digital models of the racetrack to even get their bearings. Here's Chris Buescher, who describes the difference between San Diego and the Chicago street course.
7: I don't think the simulator is going to be very close. You know, it's a lot more sophisticated. We got different styles of turns, high speed, low speed chicanes. You know, really with Chicago, you had kind of the high speed turn three braking zone, and you had the roundabout, the fountain. Everything else was, you know, 90 degree corner, which when we go San Diego, it's going to be way, way different and a lot longer. Yeah, for, I think right now, half the time in sim is just to make sure I know if we're going left or right at the end of a straightaway. So make sure we got the track layout memorized.
5: There's a lot of character to this new San Diego course, and Eric Jones describes the bumpy ride that he's experienced so far in the simulator.
8: Extremely rough. I don't know what that's going to be like. It's hard to guess on a grip level and how much grip it's going to really have. You know, we thought going into Chicago that it would be really slick and challenging, and Chicago had more grip than almost every other road course we went to. So just a lot of unknowns, but as far as the track layout, it took me a long time to just memorize it. I would say it was a while just to get up to speed and remember all the corners. The visuals, especially in the sim, are really challenging. Everything just looks like a 90-degree turn, and you can't really tell which way you're trying to go half the time. So it takes a while to get up to speed on that, but as far as the track, I think it's okay. It's just rough, so we'll just have to see how that is.
5: Well, they're going to have their hands full at this San Diego course this weekend. For PRN's Garage Pass, this is Andrew Kerwin.
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10: Welcome to PRN at the Track. I'm Lenny Baticki. Coming up in this show, we'll chat with Tri-County winner Alex Beggs. Then we'll speak with legendary Pittsburgh racer, promoter, announcer, and radio host Don Gamble. Then we'll have a conversation with motorsports photographer Josh James. But first, let's get to our What's Hot. We'll start in South Carolina at Anderson. Cody Kelly got that one. Leighton Sullivan won the Blue Ridge Go at Lancaster. Dylan Archie Adams, Brandon White in victory lane at Cherokee. Sumter to Reed Christensen, while Christian Thomas wins Lakeview and Shun Thomas wins at Lawrence. Marion County in Florida to Philip Best. Cody Stickler and Bray Holmes win at Auburndale. Brody Bernhardt a winner at Hendry. Alabama at Hollis to Jeff Page. Creighton Skinner wins at Talladega. Sonoya in Georgia to Corey North, while Junior Whitener wins Sugar Creek. Tocoa, Madison Coker, and Paris Simmons getting the big trophies. Brandon McDaniel wins Cochrane. Winder Barrow to Nick Sellers. And Cass Fowler up at North Georgia is the winner. Langley in Virginia. Connor Hall back at victory lane. Garrett Kilman wins with Natural Bridge to Tyler Bear. And Rusty Clendenin, the checkers at Lonesome Pine. Caswell in Tennessee to Corey Hedgecock. Anthony White wins Wartburg. Kingsport to Cope Higgins. Zach Seiss wins Bulls Gap. I-75 to Ryan Timms. North Carolina East Lincoln Speedway. Tylan Trammell gets the micro sprint win. Dustin Rumley wins again at Ace. Carteret to Chrissy Wallace. Carolina Sprints. Caleb Scarborough gets the win at Gastonia. Wake County to Carson Hayslip. Justin Mitchell wins Southern National. Harris to Nathan Price. And Brown and Spini split the mod wins at Bowman Gray. And joining us now on the ProFabrication.com hotline, Tri-County Speedway winner Alex Meggs. Alex, welcome to the show, and look like a heck of a field of drivers you beat there, even some young up-and-coming talent up there racing against you.
11: Yes, sir, Lenny. Thanks for having me on tonight. Yeah, it was a great race. Arthur Gama, he's from Brazil. It was his first ever race on oval, and it was a photo finish with him there at the end.
10: So fun to see new names in on the racetracks and new
12: to us here, Alex Meggs, winner at Tri-County Speedway from 11th. And I saw some of the quotes, Alex. Phil Combs, veteran announcer up there, said it was the most exciting race he had ever saw at Tri-County. And Lee McCall, for him, getting his 159th win for Hawk McCall Motorsports with you at the wheel. What does that mean for you to get a victory for a guy with 158 other ones that have been pretty legendary as well?
11: Man, it was pretty cool. Lee, you know, he was saying that was probably one of the coolest wins that he's ever had.
12: Well,
11: throughout his career.
12: Lee has certainly had some great drivers and some fantastic finishes and all the rest, but he's got another hot wheelman. Alex Beggs, our guest on the ProFabrication.com hotline, which is brought to you by Gasco Gaskets, which are engineered for maximum seal and durability. 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Well, the track up at Tri-County repaves this, that, and the other. But you started back there in 11th. I remember you used to have a mullet. Now you shaved that off. Is that why you qualified so bad? What happened?
11: Man, that may have been what it was. Man, back whenever I had the mullet, I actually used to qualify pretty good. And I don't know, that might just be, you know, as far as qualifying, it could just be me getting caught up in the moment of having to go out there and run a fast lap. And me and Lee, we were talking about it. This weekend after qualifying, me and him weren't happy with our qualifying result. And we came to the conclusion I just need to calm down a little bit and just stop overdriving the corner. Like, for instance, this weekend I overdrove the corner and I just made the car tight.
12: So you go in a little too deep and it changes where the car's position is and that, you know, washes it up. But how about during the race? You had to show patience going around and trying to pick off 10 other guys in front of you. How did you pull these moves off? What was it like coming through the pack there to get the victory on the last lap?
11: Well, you know, from the start, we busted off pretty fast. I think by lap 10, we were in sixth place. There was actually a caution there at lap 10 or 11, and we found ourselves in sixth there. We went bat green for, I would say it was 30-ish laps, and at the next caution, we found ourselves in fours, I believe.
12: Hmm.
11: Those last two spots were pretty hard to pick off.
12: Did I read right? Alex Meggs, by the way, is our guest on the ProFabrication.com hotline. Tri-County Speedway winner from 11th, giving Hawk McCall Motorsports their 159th victory for that vaunted franchise. Those last two spots, I understood you had run three wide for like five laps all the way up pretty much to the finish. How did you even hold your breath, or what were you doing in the car to make all this happen?
11: It all went through pretty quick. Like, it really didn't feel like five laps, man. It felt more like two or three laps. You know, we would dive into the corner. I would send it three wide on the bottom, and then on the straightaway, I would kind of fall back into line, and then in the next corner, I'd throw it in there and make it three wide again. And coming through the white flag, I was trying to, you know, kind of push the leader into the corner into turn one a little bit faster than he wanted to go in, make him a little bit uncomfortable. I was just going to turn under him. But on entry, I figured out, or I saw that he actually overdrove his corner, trying to kind of wash the car up on his outside. And he left the whole bottom open, and I just slipped under him there and found myself leading coming off of turn two.
12: Alex Meggs takes what Phil Combs said was the most exciting race he'd ever seen at Tri-County Speedway. That's saying something for a guy who was, his dad was the first ever flagman here at Charlotte and did a lot of other races across the country. Alex Meggs, our guest of the ProFabrication.com hotline. He's got that trophy, but kind of help me, you know, you do the slider basically on the guy in turn two and you point down towards three. You still got two corners to go. What's going through your head? Are you watching the mirror? Are you trying to hear him, feel him? How are you able to make this final set of corners and get the checker?
11: Well, my spotter, Jason, you know, he was up top and he said, go, man, go. You're all clear. And I entered turn three on the bottom. And my plan was to just kind of let the car wash up a little bit and kind of block that outside line. Because at Tri-County, you can run three different grooves. That's why that track's so amazing.
12: Alex, thanks for taking the time. Fans, stay with us. We'll be right back.
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10: 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The city of Pittsburgh is a city of champions in many sports, where legends are earned over the long, tough events and years of battle. Our next guest was a championship-winning racer. He was a promoter, a track announcer, and the host of the Pittsburgh region's most respected racing show, Rappin' on Racing. And on June 20th, Pittsburgh's Pennsylvania Motor Speedway will honor Don Gamble with the running of the inaugural Don Gamble Silver Cup Open Vintage Race. Don Gamble is our guest joining us on the ProFabrication.com hotline. His travels have limited him in recent years, so he won't be on the mic that night, but we thought we'd ask him a few questions here about his fantastic career so that those could hear back home. Let's start with June of 1979 when Pittsburgh's Pennsylvania Motor Speedway opened. Don, what was that race like that day and all the excitement I'm sure that was around it as well?
17: Well, everyone was excited, all the drivers, because it was a new track and the newest of all the tracks in the area. Big half mile, perfectly manicured. Some of the best drivers in the tri-state area raced there. And everybody was excited about
10: that. It's a half mile, was a half mile and still is. But wasn't there going to be a different shape beforehand?
17: Yes, Nick Garin wanted to build a 1 mile track. And when people are at Pennsylvania Motor Speedway, if they look over the back straightaway, they can still see the configuration of where the 1 mile track would have been.
10: Wow. We're talking with Don Gamble on the ProFabrication.com hotline. Don's a championship-winning racer, promoter, track announcer, host of Pittsburgh's regional's most respected radio show, Rappin' on Racing, and a great friend of mine that I've been so blessed to gotten to know over the years. And hear some of these stories, like about the racing and the rough and tumble of days back when. To win a championship back in those days, you had to be tough on and off the track. How did you pull off, doing that, or did you in your racing career? Were you always the angel that you are now?
17: Well, I was never criticized for being a dirty driver, and I had a wonderful pit crew. I teamed up with Ron Haisley and his family, and it was Gamble Haisley Racing, and they were amazing. And, you know, today it's hard for guys to get a lot of help, but there were times where there'd be 16 guys on our crew. And they could do anything, and that helped. And then given the choice, if I'm running the second and then the leader, you know, I could take them out and win the race, I would not do that. That just wasn't in my DNA. I would not take someone out to win a race.
10: But, you know, from what I remember at these lunches you and I have been at, there was once or twice where a promoter had to advise you of things. Do you remember any of those?
17: Well, I was probably, I think of all the tracks I raced at, I won at least one time. but I've been thrown out of all the tracks except Pittsburgh. And, you know, or I would say, I'm never coming back to this track. Well, never was 7 days. But if they threw you out, it might be a couple of weeks. But,
12: wow. Don had a special relationship on and off the track with all of those Pittsburgh promoters, racers, and individuals in so many ways, all the way through the fantastic career he had. He is on our profabrication.com hotline today chatting with us, and the profabrication.com hotline is brought to us by Gasco Gaskets, engineered for maximum seal and durability. 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So unlike other places, not getting thrown out of Pittsburgh's Pennsylvania Motor Speedway, probably a good thing. And with that, what do you say to the folks at PPMS about running the inaugural Don Gamble Silver Cup coming up on Saturday, June 20th?
17: Well, it's a real honor, and I want to thank all the people that worked so hard. There's too many to mention to pull this together. It's incredible, and I'm very proud of what they're doing. Tyler Harris, the general manager down there, has gone over and above to take care of all these teams that want to come in. And just makes me feel good that enough people want to be there and make this a success.
12: The inaugural Don Gamble Silver Cup will run Saturday, June 20th at Pittsburgh's Pennsylvania Motor Speedway. It is the Gamble Silver Cup open vintage race for vintage modifieds, coupes and coaches, and vintage late models. Should be a spectacular event. And you had some pretty good events and such when you were announcing at Pittsburgh's Pennsylvania Motor Speedway with another legend, Dale Carnahan. Got any stories from back in those days?
17: He was such a pleasure to work with. The man was amazing, whether it was racing or high school sports. He was very, very good at what he did. Well, he and Dale and I would talk back and forth on headsets, you know, just to make sure we were all on the same page. And one night he said, Chip Ganassi's here. Go get an interview. So I'm out on search and rescue. Where the heck is Chip? And I find out he's on the roof of Ed Lynch Jr.'s hauler. So I climb up the ladder, and we got the interview. And I corresponded back and forth. Probably one of the most fun interviews we ever did. But I never knew what he was going to suggest or who he wanted me to write down and interview, but it was real a pleasure working with him. He was honored. Well, he's in there's three people in the Latrobe Hall of Fame: Mr. Rogers, the famous golfer from Latrobe, and Dale Carnahan.
12: Wow, Arnold Palmer, Mr. Rogers, and Dale Carnahan. That's quite a trio. And we're talking to another one in that atmosphere, Don Gamble. Veteran promoter, rate championship winner, announcer, and Rapidon Racing host. Where can folks find Rapidon Racing nowadays to keep up with what you're doing?
17: Well, there's been so many changes with technology, AI, and just all the things that are going on. We have moved the Rapidon Racing information to our Facebook page, and anything that we correspond or that we do, it's on the Rapidon Racing Facebook page.
12: Well,
17: it's just that technology is just way ahead of what we can do.
12: Well, and a guy that was way ahead in so many ways, Don Gamble, our guest on the profabrication.com hotline. The inaugural Don Gamble Silver Cup comes to Pittsburgh, Pennsylvania Motor Speedway June 20th. Be there. Fans, stay with us. We'll be right back with more.
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0: 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I heard

0: Veteran Motivation.com hotline. I feel like anything that I could say, I could pile into this, but veteran motorsports photographer will just shape it enough for you. Josh James, our guest on the show this week. Eldora last week, the car of driver Mason Ziegler got sideways at full speed on the front stretch. It heads towards the inside wall where our guest Josh and other photographers were standing behind it in their safe zone. Ziegler's car begins to flip wildly over and over through the air. As the dust settles, the car is destroyed, but Ziegler gets out okay. Not long after it, all of a sudden, Ziegler's car appears on social media, flying through the air with its nose pointed down, but still high above the ground, flying at close range to where I described Josh and the other photographers were. The car could have easily came and contacted directly the wall that you were behind, Josh. How did you go through those moments and bring back that epic shot that is just one of the sport's great shots that you have, one of many that you have gotten, but how did you get through those moments?
1: We're standing there watching and we're shooting the battles for the lead, and you start to see Mason get sideways, and you can figure that he's not coming to my exact location. I pick up the car as it's flying through the air, and he gets fairly close to the inside wall there past me. So I was fortunate in that aspect, but definitely some amazing captures. Glad he was able to walk away from that.
0: Glad he was able to walk away. Mason Ziegler, okay, and will race many other days, but Josh James capturing a moment that I think will live in infamy in his race career, for Ziegler, that is. And that moment could be seen on Josh James' artwork on all of his social medias. Josh is our guest on the ProFabrication.com hotline, brought to you by Gasco Gaskets, engineered for maximum seal and durability. 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Well, the reason, you know, I wanted to have a veteran photographer on was to kind of help fans know about photographers of all sports and what a day is like for a track photographer in the fast and furious, muddy, dirty, all kinds of motorsports world. What is a typical day like for you, Josh, at a racetrack?
1: You nailed it. It's getting up early, driving to the venue, getting photos of the venue, the overall overview of the racetrack, and maybe a sign as you drive in, and then getting the guys unloading, just capturing the overall atmosphere of the event, and then emailing things off to editors for, editorial use, and, come out and support this race today, and so things of that nature.
0: Getting there early and starting when the event itself begins to blossom out and bud out. Josh James, our guest, the veteran motorsports photographer on the ProFabrication.com hotline. Where did you pick up the style, though? One of the things that really sets, and makes me look deeper and deeper into the photos that you post seemingly every other day or so from great races all across the country. I don't know how you were able to do it, flying all over and driving, however, but, the faces, the images, the composition that you have, how did you develop that style?
1: Just over time, just trying to duplicate what I always liked seeing as a teenager and a younger person, capturing the faces and the emotions, not necessarily the face when they know you're looking, but, capturing the atmosphere and their natural demeanor, the raw emotions of the moment.
0: Josh James, veteran motorsports photographer on the ProFabrication.com hotline, kind of give us an insight into the world that we get to see the after product, but he has to live throughout the days and days and to be able to make our pleasure to be able to see his work. He is our guest. Who did you, when you were talking about, you liked before, who were some of those photographers that, you've kind of looked at as some of the folks that you wanted to be someday and now are?
1: Growing up in Western Kentucky, I think, Richard Cunningham was always a guy that traveled quite a bit. Rick Schwally, the Tony Hammetts of the world. These guys are just legends. They were driving, putting in the miles, capturing the images. And I never really thought of myself as traveling to these races, and one thing leads to another, and it's it's honestly a dream to

0: get to see these events, get to hang out with the drivers, the personalities, the teams, just everybody involved in the industry. I'm so glad to be where I am in the sport now and thankful.
1: Josh James, our guest on the ProFabrication.com hotline, veteran motorsports photographer, one of the watermarks, if you will, that you want on one of your photos in your career. Josh James' artwork is one that I think is one of those high standards. Have you had a driver that surprised you come up and say, hey, man, thanks for the photo. That's one of my favorites. Do you get those kind of commentary from the guys?
0: Yeah, I've had a few that it's always kind of takes you off guard that you've really captured a life moment for them, that, you know, you've captured a moment of me and my son, you know, standing on the bank there at, you know, Peoria Speedway, or, you know, these guys that have won $100,000 races, and they're the best photos aren't necessarily the ones that are the posed victory lane shots. It's, you know, Jonathan Davenport and his son, Blaine, hugging after the dream last year. That was a big moment for them. And I, like I said, I'm just thankful to be there and be a part of it. Glad that I can offer them moments to look back on.
1: Well, we're glad that Josh James is a part of this show and our sport. He's our guest on the ProFab Hotline. Where can folks find Josh James' artwork on the internet so they can see what we've been chatting about?
0: Photos can be found at joshjamesartwork.com. And then Josh James Artwork on Facebook and Instagram, and Josh James 81 on X or Twitter.
1: A follow that will lead you to a lot of great photographs, not just motorsports photographs, but people photographs and images that you will recall for a long time. 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
6: 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We got cars sideways. It's Christopher Bell. He spins and collects a couple cars.
7: Side by side, Austin Cindric has him at the line, and he will take the lead into one.
6: Here comes Shane Van Gisbergen on the bottom. He's looking for second.
8: Now Chris Buescher fired out of a cannon in turn two. He's right into the rear bumper of Ty Gibbs.
6: Oh, it's a multi-car accident. I want to say 15, 20 cars. Guys, that took out about two-thirds of the field.
9: We have a fight on pit road between two crew guys. One of them is with Ty Gibbs. One is with Brad Keselowski.
10: Blaney, bottom of the racetrack. Chastain makes it three wide. He'd like to take a spot here on the backstretch. He charges. He wants the lead in turn three.
11: Ross Chastain shot at him again, and from the sixth starting spot, he has already moved up to second. The battle now for third on the high side. Kyle Larson, Riley challenging low.
12: Kyle Larson moves up to the top side. Going to lose a little bit of ground.
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1: 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I'm Lenny Baticki. 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

0: Welcome to another episode of Racer's Odds. David Stiles, he is Andrew Curlin, and Denny Hamlin completes the trifecta at the Tricky Triangle, making it three in a row for him on the season, and that points lead is getting ever slim for Tyler Reddick. He's now within 19 points. Andrew, great race in Pocono. Very different style of track, but Toyota still very strong. We did pretty well on our bet slips. You had Hamlin as a race winner. You were able to cash that, and it turned out to be pretty lucrative for you. You're still up $300+ on the bet book. Yes. Yes. You're still positive. I'm trending in the right direction. I've fluctuated ever so slightly back and forth all season long. I'm $13 to the negative. So no. I'm still.
1: All right. Well, you can change that this weekend. How much you got to put on SVG to gain $13? That's what I think you should do.
0: Well, let me break out the calculator and we'll do the math, because as we get ready to go to San Diego in Naval Base Coronado, the odds on the winner are absolutely bonkers. Across the three different sports books that we frequent pretty genuinely, Caesars has Shane Van Gisbergen to win at -175. On DraftKings, -160, and then on BetMGM, -145. So the best odd that you can find him on the three books that we use pretty regularly, BetMGM, -145. If you're going to do that, if you put $10 on him at -145, you would get $6.90 back, plus your original $10 bet or 10-unit bet, for a total of $16.90. So,
1: all right, so there
0: roughly,
1: you go.
0: Yeah, that's kind
1: that's
0: of the price breakout. So I got to bet 10 units on SVG to win at -145, and I'll get $16 back, and I'll be $3 within the margin. So I don't think this week is really the week to bet on your long shot winners, because we've never raced at this place before. It is a racetrack conjured up out of the ground on a naval base. And, Andrew, this one is going to be wild. I think we'll see some interesting things happen. There's a lot of bumps in this track. Yeah. It looks at one point like the cars could almost go airborne. But if it's good money plus money on Shane Van Gisbergen, take it, because there is not any bet that I have found on the sports books where he is plus money. I think his top 10 on DraftKings is -2,000.
1: Yeah.
0: Just absurd numbers.
1: Yeah, I mean, if there's any week to go with a minus odd on a race winner in a cup race, it's this weekend. SVG, man, -145. Give me that, and I think I'm going to take a little bit of a swing. I'm going to put $50 on SVG to win at -145. That will give me a little bit of my return, hopefully. And, David, you know, you said I'm 300 up, so might as well start taking some swings now. Exactly. So, I mean, man, he's led in 13 of his 14 road course starts. He's trying to be the first driver, I think, in history to win his first 8 cup races on a road course. It's just going to be a matter of a race for second and if something happens to SVG. And this is a difficult racetrack. There is a really significant dip in the road going into turn number one, right about when you're at your braking zone. I got a chance to run some laps on iRacing around San Diego, and that is really sketchy. The braking zone into turn number two is really sketchy. There's another big dip right when you hit the brake pedal. At one point, you cross over railroad tracks. So
0: I was going to say, they have trolley tracks in the middle of this race course.
1: Yeah.
0: Like
1: a
0: lot of bumps. I saw there's one spot where there's actually new pavement, and it's like you want to gas up over the new pavement before you go back onto the old racing surface, which is part of a runway. And then there's one turn, I think, where you actually come down and you're looking at the aircraft carrier. So
1: that's turn two.
0: This race.
1: And that's where there's a big dip in the road. Yeah.
0: Yeah. I mean, this race is going to have lots of wild things happen, I think. And then there's a good passing zone where there's some S's where it looks like you could set someone up for a good corner. But I don't really know what the telemetry is of that, of even setting up that pass. You would know more than me.
1: Yeah, well, I mean, I ran single laps around it, and by no means am I an expert, because I don't think I made a single lap around the track without spinning out. So turn 11 was my nightmare spot. But the biggest thing that I noticed, at least for me visually, is there are some blind chicanes, especially towards the end of the lap. You take a hard left-hand corner, there's a wall that kind of hides the tire barrier that you got to make sure that your right side tires are on the correct side of by the time you get to it. So, I mean, it's going to be a difficult racetrack. I think SVG is going to dominate. Really, the question is, who's going to be the next best guy? I look at two drivers in particular, and this is a bet that I think would be kind of a fun race within the race to follow, and that's the top Toyota. I look at Tyler Reddick and Ty Gibbs to be those two guys competing for the top Toyota spot. You can pick Tyler Reddick at plus 110 to be the top performing Toyota. I do like that. I like Ty Gibbs as well. I mean, he finished second at the last street race that we had at Chicago last year. He's minus 150 to top 10. I feel really solid about that. And then there's Connor Zilich, who has had just like the worst run as of late and the worst luck that a rookie I feel like could have in the Cup Series. But when it comes to this type of racetrack, you can't ignore him. And I feel like he can be a guy who can get a top 10. He's one of the best passers in the field at road courses. So Connor Zilich is another guy that I'm watching to kind of be the race within a race.
0: Just a straight up forecast, I think a Blaney top 10 at plus 110. He's the first driver that has plus odds when you do the top 10. He's sneaky good at road courses. I know that he doesn't have the wins, but he usually runs well in the stages, has good track position. If they can keep that car in the mix, I think he could top 10. That's plus 110. I think I'm going to put a few units on that as well. If you're looking for the cash out game, this is a reach deep down in the bag. Michael McDowell, plus 1600 to win.
1: Yeah.
0: I think McDowell will be pretty solid at this race course. Cash out game would probably be pretty strong on him. And then if you're looking for someone who has experience and has a win on the other Chicago street course, Alex Bowman in some kind of bet might be decent. I know he's been off of his metric this year so far, but I think they're starting to gain a little bit of momentum. I know they're mired 32nd in points. He's deep down in the points lead. So they're going to do something, I think, to try to flip their strategy and maybe get back in this a little bit to just give them some more momentum as they go on through the season. So transitioning a little bit, those are just some, you know, straight up race winner or some cash out game stuff. You know me, I'm going to default to these matchups. There's a lot of different matchups that you can go. I picked 8 different ones across 2 different sports books, and I settled on 3 of them that I like. Chase Elliott versus Kyle Larson, both of them minus 115. This one's on Caesars. I'm going to put a little bit of units on Kyle Larson. That's just an intuition thing. I think he's ran pretty well at Sonoma in the past. He's been decent on different street courses that we've went to. I know Chase Elliott used to be the road course king, but in the next-gen car, he's just not been up to snuff as some of our other drivers. So in that matchup, I like Kyle Larson minus 115. The other one, you mentioned Ty Gibbs being the other really good Toyota in the field. He's matched up with Michael McDowell. McDowell plus 110, Ty Gibbs minus 140. I'm going to put a few units on McDowell because he is plus money, and if he finishes ahead of Gibbs, that's a pretty good win for you there. My third and final matchup, Blaney versus Hamlin. This one's on DraftKings. Blaney's favored, minus 130, Hamlin minus 105. I'm going to lay a few units on Blaney at minus 130. So that's about all the bets that I have. I mean, this week is very strong on Shane Van Gisbergen. Bet the favorites and bet anyone that you have a little bit of inclination on that they may be good on the road course. And there's a few of those. I mean, we've mentioned them already. And one guy that we haven't mentioned, AJ Allmendinger, there's a matchup with him between him and Chase Briscoe. They're both even minus 115. That may be another person that you look at in a matchup bet to kind of diversify your portfolio a little bit here as we get ready to short this one.
1: AJ's had top 20 finishes in the last 7 road course races that he's run at. More so in that 10th to 20 range, but is a front half of the field type of guy when it comes to road courses. Larson concerns me just a little bit. I mean, he's only got 2 top 10 finishes in his last 8 road course races. But like you said, Chase Elliott, is also on some sort of cold streak when it comes to racing at the road courses. But let's see. I've got my notes here. Who else do I have? All right, here's something interesting. And this is if we want to put a little parlay together here on top 10 finishes. You know I like SVG. You know I like Reddick. You know I like Ty Gibbs. If all three of them finish in the top 10, it's at plus 145.
0: That's not
1: like
0: bad.
1: Those. Yeah. I feel like you're going to have something go wrong to get any one of those three guys to finish outside of the top 10. Now, there's a ton of unknowns, obviously, with this race. There's drivers who don't even know how much grip we're going to have once we actually get to the racetrack. Eric Jones said in some of the media availabilities that he's had over the past couple of weeks that they showed up to Chicago thinking they were going to have the lowest amount of grip and just like zero ability to wheel and maneuver the car, and it actually ended up being one of their higher gripped up tracks for them at Legacy Motorsports Motor Club. So you really don't know what's going to happen, but I think this is the week where you go SVG. I'm a little worried about Chris Rubel. He's got the road course prowess. I'm just concerned about his ability to shift. I know Brent Cruz will be on standby for Bell. I just think it's going to be a wonky weekend for him and the 20 team while he's still battling this fracture of his left wrist. And when it comes to road courses, yes, it's not his shifting hand, but when you're shifting, your other hand's got to be on the wheel. Your other hand's got to be steering. And I don't know. I'm just staying away from Bell. I'm not saying he's going to have a bad weekend. I'm just cautious when it comes to what I think he's going to do.
0: I don't have him on any of my bet slips this week. I'm like you. I'm kind of staying away from him. I hope that he heals up really, really quickly because he is good on these road courses, and we've got a number of them back to back. We go to Naval Base Coronado this week, and then next week we'll be in Sonoma. So, and that'll start this in-season bracket challenge that we have coming up, and that's also a different wrinkle. I know we did it last year, but it's a different wrinkle as far as the betting side goes. I know right now you can only bet on the winner of the in-season bracket challenge. And so I'm interested to see if we will get these actual matchups that are in the bracket that we can bet on next week, because, like I keep saying it, I like the matchups. The matchups, I'm pretty good at picking one versus one versus one versus the field. So, you know, that's kind of been my bread and butter, and I'm starting to inch back up into the positives. Like we said, on the dashboard, I'm only down about 13 units. So hopefully if that comes into fruition for next week, we can get a lot of those onto the show and maybe help you do a good job picking your bracket. So
1: why don't we get into pick 'em, David, going into San Diego this weekend? I am worried because the first pick for this is going to be a big one.
0: Well, I played it perfectly. You picked Suarez. You got 32 points.
1: Dang, guy runs good. Are you kidding me?
0: I picked Cole Custer. He got 13. So yep. I have chagrined my way into the pick. I just can't screw it up. So I'm going to pick Shane Van Gisbergen.
1: Yeah.
0: And that's the smartest pick I can make. I hope he wins every stage and wins the race and gets 75 points, because I'm down about 80-ish, 90-ish points. And if I do that, maybe I can make up some ground. And as we get closer to the end of the season, I'm going to start shooting my bigger bullets, and we'll see what happens.
1: All right. So you took SVG, and that stinks. I'm going to go with his teammate, Connor Zilich, who's had a pretty rough rookie year. I think if he has any good run this season, we're down to two road course races left. Give me Connor Zilich.
0: I like it. He had a shot at Watkins Glen, cooked his tires.
1: I know it.
0: He's an up-and-comer. Let's not crown him before, you know, his career blossoms fully, but he's a good race car driver. He's just had a lot of rookie mistakes. I like that pick, though. So SVG versus Connor Zilich, teammates in the pick'em. I think I played it right. What do you think? Did I play it well?
1: Well, guess who I'm picking at Sonoma? I'm picking SVG.
0: SVG.
1: No matter what happens, you can't pick him. So no. I at least feel better about being able to do that.
0: Well, there you go. So, again, SVG is your favorite. He's minus 145. That's the best odds we can find for him. Put a few units on it. See what happens. It'll be a great race. First time we've ever raced at this road course. Thanks for checking out the show. If you're on Spotify or Apple Music or Apple Podcasts, make sure to rate it and leave us a comment. If you're on YouTube, subscribe, like, share. If you see any of our reels on social media, interact with those. I try to message back and make sure that we're interacting with your messages and your fandom, and hopefully we can put you on some sharp money and help you find the value. Andrew, any closing thoughts here as we wrap this one up?
1: Oh, no, I am going to be just curious to see what happens, really. My curiosity, my interest has peaked when it comes to San Diego. I think it's going to be a cool weekend. I hope the racing's good. But at the very least, I think the visuals that we're going to get on TV and the action that MRN is going to give us over the air is going to be pretty interesting.
0: Yeah, we'll have a triple header. It'll be Trucks, O'Reilly, and Cup. So it's a big weekend for NASCAR as we head out to Naval Base Coronado. For Andrew Kurland, I'm David Stiles. Thanks for stopping by Racers Odds.

0: dominates Pocono. Tyler Reddick's once impressive points lead shrinks down to just 19. And now the NASCAR series is headed to Naval Base Coronado. All of that and more. And Lee Spencer joins us on this edition of Fast Talk.
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0: Glad to have you with us here on Fast Talk. I'm Doug Rice, joined by Alexis Erickson, and Lee Spencer drops in for the show today. So thrilled to have two great folks to chat about the same thing we've talked about the last couple of weeks, Alexis and Lee, then that's Denny Hamlin winning races.
2: And smashing records. Yeah. I mean, that's what he seems to be doing on a regular basis these days. We have our now third win in a row from Denny Hamlin this past weekend at Pocono, and started on the pole and you know, got the checkered flag first.
0: Lee Spencer, should we be surprised by any of this that's going on right now?
3: I would say not, and simply because what Denny has been able to do leading up to this. Just think about last year, right? He, for all intent and purpose, had the championship in hand until a late race caution. We might be talking about Denny Hamlin as the 2025 Cup champion, but, you know, if that happens, then it probably doesn't make this run he's having as spectacular, because I said to Chase Briscoe, and you guys were at Dover, you watched this firsthand. It's almost like he's laying in wait for that perfect opportunity to pounce, and he's letting these younger drivers think, oh, I've got a little taste of it. I'm so close to getting the first victory of the year, and then Hamlin just snatches it out of their hands. So it has been in such a dramatic fashion. And let's not forget last week, 11-second lead to the finish, no mercy run at Michigan. I mean, come on. I mean, he is playing with these guys at this point, and I am having so much fun watching this.
0: It seems to be. And I think that what makes the story even better for me, Alexis, is the way that last year ended. You didn't know how this was going to go. You didn't know. That could break a lot of people.
2: It could. I mean, if you don't have the resolve to come back from that, and not just what happened at the end of the season, but all the things in the off season that happened too, the tragedy with his family, and there was just so much happening in Denny Hamlin's world that, you know, a weaker person could have said, you know what, I can't handle all this. I can't do that and do this at the same time. But that's not Denny Hamlin. He can do like a million things at the same time.
0: Apparently
2: it seems
0: so.
2: Like, at least that's what he's been training us to believe over the past few years, because he does. He's so good at compartmentalizing things. And when he's Denny Hamlin, the race car driver, he is the best version of Denny Hamlin, the race car driver. When he's Denny Hamlin, the team owner, he's the best version of that. Or the disruptor that we've seen him be in the NASCAR Cup Series as of late. So, I mean, I think the bottom line is, like, Denny Hamlin, don't ever count him out in any sense of the word.
0: Let's go back and catch his winning moment.
4: The master of Pocono race, showing what he can do at the tricky triangle yet again today. Final time for Denny Hamlin in turn three.
5: Here comes Denny Hamlin out of turn number three. He'll swing his orange Toyota Camry wide up against the safer barrier. Denny Hamlin comes to the start-finish line. He becomes an eight-time winner at the Pocono Raceway. Denny Hamlin wins the Great American Getaway 400, and he wins his third consecutive race in the NASCAR Cup Series here in 2026.
0: And he did not let that race win get away yesterday at Pocono. Three in a row there for Hamlin. Let's grab a little bit of the victory lane.
6: It's just been an amazing run. I've never been through anything like this. He's not afraid to put me seventh or ninth and say, all right, well, you got to go past those cars now. Restarts have been a lot better over the
0: Sporting Kings Hawaiian and the Minions.
2: The Minions. I know. I'm currently looking at a picture of him on Twitter where he's got in victory lane where he's got the like Minion goggles on. I love it so much.
0: And, Lee, I do think this is made for a fascinating story, and we do have to talk a little bit about the points. We're going to jump into that in depth a little bit later on. But it just seems like right now, we haven't seen maybe this kind of play except for Larson. I feel like his championship year, it was almost a foregone conclusion. He was going to be a factor. Right now, I feel that way, especially any oval we go to, that Denny Hamlin's who you got to beat.
3: Well, that might be the operative word, oval, because he said, you know, even at Michigan, and I know he reiterated it at Pocono, that just give me a 15th place finish at the next two tracks. I'll be happy to take that. I'll stay home. You guys keep racing. Because he knows it's not his bread and butter. And I asked him specifically at Michigan, you know, do you really have to make the most out of these next couple of tracks on the ovals to 1971 and then DW in 1981? Think about that. It's been since 1981, since this kid from Southern Virginia pops into the scene and in his 21st season in Cup pulls off. It's not just three in a row because it's the first time he's done that, but three in a row from the pole. It's just amazing to watch the level of maturation that we've seen in Denny Hamlin.
0: Here's the thing that I find interesting. This is the third week we're talking about this. This guy winning again. But Alexis, he's 45, as we've well documented. Most of the time you get to that age, you have that place where your performance level slips, but people still want you to do well because you're the senior statesman. We saw that actually come into fruition with Kyle Busch before his untimely passing. People were embracing him. They wanted him to win because of the things he had done in the past. Denny is defying that. He's getting old, but his performance is not dropping off.
2: In some aspects, it's getting better.
0: Oh, yeah.
2: It's not just, you know, at a plateau. It's at, you know, it's starting to reach a peak, I think. And he's doing fantastic things on the racetrack. When you think about, you know, and Lee mentioned the ovals. Like, obviously, that is his bread and butter. We're going to the road courses. We'll see what happens. I still think he's probably going to have pretty good runs the next couple weeks. And even if he has a misstep here or there, it's not going to do much, I think, to knock him off his game later in the season. When you look at the chase races that there are, like, I don't know how other drivers in the field can't look at that and go, oh no, we're in trouble. Because when you look at, I mean, Darlington, Bristol, Vegas, Martinsville, like all of these racetracks that he is fantastic at, and he's just getting better as the season goes on. It's going to be, I think it's going to be fun to watch.
0: And the amazing thing is Reddick hasn't fallen off the side
2: no,
0: of the earth.
2: No, no.
0: He's still doing okay, Lee. I mean, week in and week out, he's there. He's in the top five or the top 10. But when the guy that you're fighting with for the number one spot is winning every week, it's hard to keep up.

0: know what I love about this moment, Doug? And as I said, you have seen a lot of racing and a lot of different team dynamics over the course of your career. But what we're watching right now at Toyota is for all, again, a 10 race team. Ford used to tout Ford won, this, that, and the other. Ford is not working together as one. Toyota is. And they've got a 10-car factory back team. We saw the benefit of it yesterday at Pocono, especially to see John Hunter. This was John Hunter's week. Last week, it was Eric Jones' week. So you put in legacy with the 2311 Joe Gibbs Racing partnership. They just keep on gaining. And going back to Tyler Reddick, as you mentioned, he's not going anywhere, but they feed off of each other. He has helped Denny, telling him what he needs to know going into San Diego, going into Sonoma. Tyler is a really decent road course guy, as we saw at COTA. But they help each other. Denny really helps his teammates at Joe Gibbs Racing, but he helps his own drivers at 2311. Just one point in general I'll make real quick is Chase Elliott and Christopher Bell have said time and again how Denny Hamlin at 44, this was last year, they've added to it this year, outworks his younger drivers. That's the reason he's on top. He has perfected how he prepares for each and every race, and we're seeing the benefits of it now, and it's just amazing.
1: Lee, your comments set up perfectly our Toyota Performance Report, brought to you by Toyota Racing. 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Denny Hamlin wins at Pocono. Tyler Reddick in second. John Hunter Nemechek fourth. Sixth went to Eric Jones. Ninth was Ty Gibbs. Half of the top 10 cars were Toyota. Chase Briscoe was 12th. 16th was Riley Herbst. Bubba Wallace got in the one crash of the day, wound up finishing 21st. And Christopher Bell, they made a gamble on fuel. You knew it probably wasn't going to work out, but it was interesting over the last few laps. He did have to come to pit road. He wound up finishing 26th. That is our Toyota Performance Report. We'll start looking ahead to Naval Base Coronado and a couple of road courses that await us next.
2: How does Chase Briscoe win? With the hands of his pit crew changing four tires in under 9 seconds. The voice of his spotter carving a path through the pack. His race engineer, systems engineer, all working tirelessly to shave off a tenth of a second. With his team at Toyota, his crew chief, his fans, his family, it's all of this all at once at 200 miles per hour. From the moment Chase joined Toyota to the moment he ends up in victory lane. So how does Chase Briscoe win? In summary, not alone. Toyota Racing. 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
7: Victory Junction is a year-round camp for children with chronic and life-threatening illnesses and serious medical needs. We'll see 120 kids with spina bifida, 120 kids with craniofacial disorders, 120 kids who have diabetes or who have asthma from 6 to 16 years old. It empowers them to just be the kids that they are that week. Not their disease, not their illness, they're just a kid. If you know a child that can benefit from Victory Junction, we'll do everything in our power to make sure that child comes to camp.

0: back to the show. Doug Rice along with Alexis Erickson and Lee Spencer on this edition of Fast Talk. We're going to take a quick left-hand turn here. I did a couple of things this weekend that I don't normally do. I spent 45 minutes watching soccer.
1: Yeah.
0: That may be 45 more minutes of watching soccer than I ever have in my life.
1: I bet you there's a lot of people listening to this show that can relate to that while the World Cup is happening. And, you know, it seems to be the sport of the moment. So a lot of people that don't normally watch it are watching.
0: And Lee, did you take any of the beautiful game?
2: A little bit. Yeah. My son is a huge soccer fan. He actually has a website called The Soccer Sheet and follows the Charlotte team pretty readily. I mean, he's really made it. It's kind of funny, you know, the next generation of my family going into journalism. But he has a website called The Soccer Sheet. He covers the Charlotte FC team. And he's just huge. We actually, for Reed's 75th, my husband Reed, his 75th birthday and Sam's 40th birthday, we went to London last year to see Wimbledon, who's Sam's favorite English soccer league team play. So yeah, we're into it. But I have to say, watching the Canes on Sunday night win it all, bringing back the second trophy, the NHL trophy, that's a big deal to us.
0: That was the second thing I did. I watched hockey, which I'm not normally. I very little bit of except Olympic hockey.
1: Yeah,
0: but I turned over last night. I knew they were winning 2-0, and I thought I'm not going to turn it on. Because they'll lose.
1: Yeah.
0: Finally, with about 3 minutes to go, I turned it on and watched the Carolina Hurricanes win the Stanley Cup.
1: My husband is a huge Canes fan, so it was a big deal in my house. And he was very excited to you know, secure the Stanley Cup win last night. But I will say, in regards to the World Cup, one of my favorite things is I'm not really a big soccer fan. I'm not going to go on here and say that I am. But one of my favorite things to take in during all this is happening is when you see people from other countries coming to the U.S. and then talking about it on social media. Like I saw a post where I can't remember who it was or what country they were from, but they went to a Mexican restaurant and they were shocked that they got chips and salsa for free. They were like, we did not earn this. We did not pay for this.
2: Yeah, I think they were German.
1: Yeah,
2: and they got a kick out of it. And, I mean, it was like the fast food thing blows a lot of these country, you know, the foreign travelers away because they're just not used to seeing that. And I just get such a kick out of it. And, you know, that's why I like to see the world because I like to experience their perspective.
1: Sure.
2: And I think it just brings us all closer together.
0: I'm sad now that people come to this country – and the thing that they are most impressed with is eating garbage.
1: Well, you know, we are known for a few of those types of things.
0: Yeah, we are.
2: Taco Bell, right?
0: Here's some cholesterol. Welcome to America. But anyway.
2: Just some of the funky names that they, you know, at the foreign, like a McDonald's, what they call, you know, and Hungry Jack, I think, is Burger King. And it's like, you know, some of the names they give it, it's a hoot.
1: It's fascinating.
0: I deviated off course. I enjoyed it a lot. The Stanley Cup is a cool trophy. It might be the best trophy you win in sports.
1: It's pretty awesome.
0: Is there a racing trophy that you can point to, or what do you think the number one trophy in NASCAR is?
1: Gosh, I mean, I guess it really depends, you know, on what your favorite racetrack is, because that's probably going to determine it. But I think a lot of people look at the Martinsville clock. I mean, that's something that people talk about all the time. I think the Charlotte Motor Speedway trophy is pretty cool. It's been the same, you know,
0: sort
1: for
0: piston-inspired design.
1: Yep. There's
2: the
1: a
2: Nashville
1: lot of very
2: guitar.
1: Cool. The Nashville guitar, yes, also very cool. There's a lot of really cool trophies in NASCAR,
0: well,
1: I would say.
0: Obviously, Daytona. Harley J. Earl. That's way up there. And
1: the Borg Warner, I think, for IndyCar is pretty cool, too.
0: Yeah, because you get your face engraved on
1: there.
2: Beautiful.
0: Yeah. That's very nice. It's very nice. And I don't mind the Miles the Monster.
1: Yeah, that is pretty
2: awesome.
1: Cool.
2: Dover.
1: That's number one, I think, to, like, kids under 10 everywhere.
0: I want that, you know, so that's cool. Anyway, I hope you had a great weekend. We're going to get back, and we're going to compare Denny Hamlin and Tyler Reddick on the road courses. They're coming up next.
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7: 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It's like larger than my head, and I have a large head. So he was definitely the one that I reached out to first.
6: What's the best advice you have for an aspiring broadcaster?
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7: 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That was probably the biggest one that stands out to me.
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0: A lot of conversation about Denny Hamlin, and well, there should be. He now has 64 career victories. He's won the last three in a row, and he is quickly catching his own driver, Tyler Reddick, who looked like he had an insurmountable lead, we thought, after the first 10 races of the season. Denny is now 19 points back. Lee, right now, and actually, Alexis, use ChatGTP to figure out these percentages here, which I was impressed. Denny Hamlin's record on road courses right now, his average finish is 14.3. And he does have a road course win. I did not know that until I should have known that. He won, 2016?
1: Watkins
0: Glen.
1: Yep.
0: At his 14.3 average, goes up against Reddick's 11.3 average. What will be the formula for success for Denny Hamlin at the next two races, which is Naval Base Coronado, nobody knows what to expect, and then Sonoma? What should Denny's high watermark be to get out of those two races?
2: Well, as I said earlier, he said he would take 15th. I think if he is running as well as he does now, he's in great shape. Physically, mentally, he's got the entire package going, despite what his record looks like. And as you said, one win compared to Tyler Reddick, who has four of his 13 victories have come turning right and left. If Denny gets out of the next two races, I would say with a 10th place finish, you know, maybe at both of them, or, you know, somewhere 12.5 because he wanted 15. If he's anywhere under 15 for both of them, I think that he'd be happy with that, but I expect more. As solid as that team is right now, that pit crew, he thanked the pit crew. Thank Chris Gayle. He loves the pit crew. I think that's one of the reasons he did the burnout right by where all the guys were coming up on the wall. But if he can come up of those two races better than 15th, I think it's a win-win for the 11.
1: Yeah, I mean, I would agree with that. I think there's going to be a level of just survive for everyone going into San Diego.
0: Correct.
1: And so, you know, if he can be on the better end of that than some of the other guys, then certainly that's going to be great for him. You look at how much of a point of Tyler Reddick's point lead he's carved off in the last, 100 points or something insane that he has carved into Tyler Reddick's point lead. And if he can just maintain that going into the following races after that, I believe he's got a really, really good chance of surpassing him for the regular season championship. So right now, I think it's just survive these next two weeks.
0: I feel like if he can get out of these next two, and he's maybe loses a little bit of ground, but
1: sure,
0: let's say he's within 40 points of Tyler Reddick, that
1: it's doable.
0: They finish out on the ovals till we get to the chase. I think it's very doable for Denny to win the regular season. I don't know how important that is. He's either going to go in first or second, it looks like.
1: Yeah. And I think, I mean, we've heard so many people, and I mean, Lee's probably heard this too ad nauseum since the chase has been announced. Like, you have to be, what, third seed or better? Some people say as far back as fifth, maybe, potentially. But he's going to be well-rooted in that area that you need to be able to have a really good chance at the championship. And like I said in the previous segment, you know, a lot of those chase races shape up really, really well for Denny Hamlin.
0: He's either going to be first or second going into this, because I don't think anybody behind him can catch him.
1: Yeah,
0: Ryan Blaney's not going to catch these guys.
2: No.
0: Ty Gibbs is not going to do them, although Ty Gibbs is boxing above his weight right now. So, Lee, I feel like we've got a two-car race for the regular season title right now. And I don't see anybody else behind him that can put on a string of races good enough to catch them.
2: Doug, the only thing I'm thinking of is something finally clicks for the Hendrick Chevys, because they seem like they're right on the verge of figuring out this new car, and then something happens and it kind of goes haywire. But when you start getting back to some of these bread and butter tracks for Denny, and Chicago, Atlanta, North Wilkesboro, Indy, Iowa, Richmond, this is just really lining up strongly for Denny Hamlin. And I think they're looking at those 10 bonus points. They still get 10 bonus points, right, for winning the regular season? Is that accurate?
1: Yeah, I think 10 or 15, something along
0: 15.
1: That line. Yeah.
2: Okay. But whatever that is, I can't I cannot picture the way Gail thinks that that's not a big ass carrot that they want to put in their basket, because it would just simply put them in such good stead in case something happens going down the stretch. But the way that he's picking up stage points, the way he's picking up wins, cutting a 122-point deficit down to 19 with those three wins, it's just amazing. But like I said, I started seeing this trend, I mean, in earnest at Dover. I'm not saying that he wasn't great before that, but when he was just sitting there and toying with Chase Briscoe, and then he's sitting there at Nashville and he's toying with C. Bell, it just seemed like he's having fun with these guys. Sure, I mean, it's just over and beyond just typical strategy and perseverance.
1: And can I just say how thankful that I am that Denny Hamlin is going on this tear? And I'll say that because if he wasn't, then there would be no drama for this regular season championship. There would be none. It would be Tyler Reddick and everybody else because of, you know, how he opened the season with so many wins in a row. And so, you know, a lot of people are like, oh, gosh, Denny Hamlin keeps winning. I'm finding it extremely entertaining because he's giving us, you know, at least even if it's only a two-person race, he's giving us a race here in you know, the middle of the season.
0: And slight course correction here. Whoever wins that regular season title gets a 25
1: bonus. Okay. Okay.
0: That's a big hit.
1: That is.
0: That,
1: yep.
0: That could make all the difference in the world.
1: Absolutely.
0: So that's a carrot, to go back to what Lee was saying. That's a carrot worth chasing here.
1: Yeah, you dangle that in front of Denny. He's going for it.
0: I don't want to flush away Tyler Reddick's chances.
1: No, certainly not.
0: Or take away the fact that he has had a dream season.
1: He has.
0: But this is what have you done for me lately sport,
1: yeah.
0: Like all sport.
1: Yeah.
0: And
1: yeah.
0: What you've done for me lately is won three in a row and cut down Reddick's lead to 19 points. So that's what it is. Hey, by the way, Shane Van Gisbergen is showing up at Naval Base Coronado.
1: Is he?
0: Yeah,
1: oh,
0: he is.
1: Everybody else is like, bummer.
0: Lee, should
1: take that week off.
0: Is it foregone? Do we just go ahead and put his name on the trophy bar and something catastrophic?
2: I'm thinking with this style of road course that they have laid out, street course, whatever we're calling it, that it plays right into his wheelhouse for him to have run on so many different venues, so many circuits, and so quick to figure them out. I mean, look at him. First time, Chicago Lampoon. Who the hell is Shane Van Gisbergen?
1: Couldn't even say his name right.
0: Couldn't get his name right.
1: At that time.
2: Well, it's just easier to say SVG. It kind of rolls off the tongue easier. But for him to be in that position and just he comes out of nowhere and wins the inaugural event, and then he's on your map. I will say, watching what he was able to do at Nashville, you know, better at Dover, better at Michigan, if qualifying really seems to be the quagmire for that group, because he said it's so different from what he did back in Australia, how they qualified there. So if they ever figure out qualifying, will he be up with Denny every week? Probably not. But I see top tens regularly in his future if they can just get over that qualifying hump. That being said, road courses, that's his wheelhouse. You know, everyone else is battling for second. But with my luck, somebody will come out of the blue. You know, it's a home track kind of sort of for Zane Smith. He could be somebody that, you know, surprises us, although Pocono.
0: No, they're not. We're just saying words.
1: We're just saying words.
0: Yes.
2: Okay.
0: Look, SVG's going to go and win this thing.
2: You're handing in the trophy, Doug.
0: Yeah,
2: right?
0: I am. He's going to probably win by 15 seconds on a 3.4-mile road course.
1: Well, I mean,
2: Denny won by 11. Shane wants to win by 97. Okay?
1: Well, it could be possible. Yeah. I would not put it past him. I mean, I have heard, and, you know, we tend to hype things up a lot in the media. That's part of our job. And a lot of what I have heard about this layout, because it's a track that nobody has ever seen before, a course that nobody has ever seen before, is that it is extremely difficult, potentially the most difficult course that these drivers have ever seen. And to have someone like him who has the prowess of Picking something up like that so quickly and adapting to it so quickly, I think that is going to be the best tool in the toolbox that he has that nobody else really has. I mean, and don't get me wrong, all these drivers have had sim time on it. They've all done something of that nature. But when it comes to the real world, what's going to happen when we strap into these race cars and hit the go pedal, I think he has got an advantage way bigger than anybody else.
0: I will be shocked if he doesn't go out there and school the field.
1: Yeah.
0: And well, it's not really going out on a limb, is it?
2: You're absolutely right. I'm in the scrums every week, and that is exactly what the driver said. The hardest road course ever that we've raced on. And there's also, they were talking about getting airborne. You know, there's places where they're going to launch the cars. I mean, this might be one of the most dramatic runs we've ever seen. And, of course, not knowing what to expect, and the drivers who haven't, you know, been on sim or, you know, gone down that route, and they're just going to take it, you know, when they get there. It's going to make for very interesting racing, the absolute unknown.
0: Alexis, I don't know that I've anticipated a race as much as I have this, maybe going all the way back to the first Brickyard.
1: Wow, really?
0: I mean, I'm just that geeked about it.
1: I think
0: it's going to be exceptionally cool.
1: I think it will be exceptionally cool too. I'm excited to potentially see these cars launch in the air. I mean, I don't know. Yeah. That's, you know, something we've never really seen too much before. And just the atmosphere there. I mean, I also have heard that, like, they're going to be minimal feet away from the water, and there's going to be like

0: be. That right. is that. That's just hard. To
1: like if they don't have Tom Cruise come out in like the Top Gun, I'm gonna be yeah. upset.
0: Yeah. He needs to give the command.
1: Yeah.
0: Coming up, does anybody really know what time it is? We'll talk about that next.
2: It's more than a rebellion. 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

0: breaking down a lot of the action from Pocono. It was a race dominated with fuel strategies and time spent on pit road more than it was side-by-side action. But one of the more intriguing things, and I made note of this on my Twitter account, and normally I'll put something out there and it may get minimal engagement. Yesterday, I apparently hit a nerve with people when I asked, what do you think of the 1 o'clock start time, Alexis? Because they moved the race start time up 2 hours to get away from impending weather.
1: Which is a bit unprecedented.
0: Yeah.
1: The 2 hours.
0: 2 hours is the biggest swing I've ever seen, except for the year that they moved up, I think, the clash in L.A. a day.
1: Oh, right, right.
0: But, I mean, this was rare. Part of it is because Prime doesn't, they're not hemmed in with the restrictions that a network has.
1: Yep.
0: And it worked out beautiful. And I had over 300 comments on this tweet just asking people, what do you think of the 1 o'clock start time? 95% of the responses was, I love it. This is the greatest thing ever. I concur. Yeah, I do too.
2: I couldn't agree more.
0: I had, hard pressed. I had a couple of people say, I'm on the West Coast, but I get up and watch football games at 10. This didn't bother me.
1: Yeah.
0: But the overwhelming majority of the people loved it. I don't think it'll be changed because NASCAR wants that. And NASCAR and the networks want those West Coast numbers that they feel like they get with a 3 o'clock start.
1: I'll be interested I was just going to say, I'd be interested to see the ratings come in and see how different maybe they are from a race that was at the same track that started later last season, kind of compare and contrast. But I personally love it. I think you give people the opportunity to enjoy the race and the broadcast and then also still be able to do things that they need to do. I mean, I think it was our Hank Lee that said, look, I'm a fan. I watch every race, but I still got to mow my lawn. Like, I got other things I got to do, you know? So I'm a fan.

0: a fan.
1: This is absolutely the beauty of Prime in not having parameters. Not only do they give the fans fabulous coverage, you know, what Danielle Trotta has been able to do in the post-race and the pre-race is exceptional, because they bring you stories you're not going to get on one of the big networks. It's just they don't have the time for it. And the fans have been begging for, give me more post-race. I want to hear what the drivers have to say. I want to hear what the crew chiefs have to say. Tell me the story. And Prime has delivered that in spades. Moving the time up yesterday, I had to rearrange my schedule because we had planned everything for Sunday morning, which was going to really slam into the start of even the later time in the race. Moving it to noon here in Central Time, where I am right now, it opened up my entire afternoon. I went and saw my cousin. I went and had dinner with friends. I saw the hockey game. I mean, it was a beautiful situation. And as you said, Doug, people on the West Coast get up. Even when we go to Hawaii at the end of the season, we get up at 8 o'clock to watch that first NFL game. So I don't, you know, I know TV wants a lead in to whatever big show they're going to have, you know, whether it's football or, you know, some other event. But I have to say, this to me is Bill France time, and that's where the races need to start.
2: I had other people make that comment on my Twitter question. It wasn't really a poll. It was an open-ended question.
0: Sure, yeah.
2: And I'd like to know more about the metrics of why they have settled on this 3 o'clock start time.
0: Yeah.
2: I know it has to do with TV viewing, because that is the most, almost the most singularly important thing that there is in this game. Get eyeballs to watch.
1: How many times does it get us into trouble with weather, though, Doug?
2: Yeah. I know, Lee.
1: When you take it that late in the afternoon, you are running the risk of afternoon showers. I mean, time and again, we have just been, you know, put into such a tight box. And then you run the risk of not getting the advertised distance, which the fans at this point, and you've heard it from fans, you're in contact with them, you know, throughout the course of your business. You know, fans are spending, and I hate to use, you know, hard-earned money, but in this economy, what they spend to go to the racetrack, this is a luxury for a lot of people, and to cheat them out of 100 laps, I mean, it's, you know, it's not fair to the fan base.
2: I can only tell you of the races when I was going to all the BRN races, how many times I have sat in the tower, and it's beautiful, and it's 1 o'clock in the afternoon, and then by the time 3 o'clock rolls around, it's raining, or we know we're going to be interrupted by weather that we could have easily avoided with that 1 o'clock start. And I'd love to see him go back to it. I don't think it'll ever happen, but just judging from my very non-scientific poll, race fans love that 1 o'clock start. I thought it was awesome.
0: It worked yesterday because, I mean, none of us were there, but from people that I know that were boots on the ground, it pretty much started raining as soon as the race was over. So had they gone at this scheduled time, they would not have got, and then it would have put the industry in a bigger box, because there's a very, very tight turnaround to get to San Diego. So there was a lot for them to consider, and I'm glad that they made the decision that they did.
2: Lee mentioned Prime and the fact that they have the freedom because they're not tied in with network programming. And I will say this to every sports fan out there that talks about streaming like it's something evil, it is going to be the way we get sports.
1: Absolutely.
2: Eventually, every sport you watch is going to be a streamed product. And that's just going to be the nature of it, or a great deal of it.
0: And as we've seen with Prime, there are pluses to that.
2: Yeah.
0: There are things that are better because of the fact that they're on streaming. And this is one of those examples.
2: And you're paying for everything you get. If you have cable, guess what? They're not giving you that.
0: Right.
2: Spectrum is not giving you free cable.
0: Yeah.
2: So you're having to pay for that, unless you're that very rare person that has an HD antenna on
0: bunny,
2: top of their
0: bunny
2: house.
0: Bunny ears. Yeah, exactly.
2: And streaming's here to stay. It's not going anywhere, and it's going to be more prevalent in every sport moving forward. Coming up, a little green flag, black flag.
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4: Shane Van Gisbergen for the final time up here in turn number two. He brought a gun to a knife fight today. There we got Noah Gregson around right in the middle of the pack, and he got hammered by Ryan Preece. Brad Keselowski's off into the dirt as well.
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0: Appreciate Lee Spencer dropping in with us today. You can catch Lee on Sirius XM NASCAR Radio. By the way, watch the post-race coverage, and you can see Lee scurrying around back there getting her interviews for Sirius. I've seen you kind of body check a couple of people, it looks like.
1: Oh, I do. I am so respectful of my fellow reporters out there. You've been down there. You know what it's like. It's a fun beat, though. And, Doug, in all my years, and I told my bosses this, we had an air check last week, and I'm like, Denny is turning into the biggest thing we've had in the sport since the Dale Earnhardt, Rusty Wallace, Mark Martin, Terry Labonte, that era when all the drivers were bigger than life. Denny is kind of growing into that bigger than life character. That, and Alexis was right. We so need this story right now.
0: Yeah, we do.
1: And after his heartbreak, and I was there when he got out of the car at Phoenix, and that was just probably the most brutal interview. And I don't mean from his perspective of what he was putting out, but just the heartbreak. It was just unbearable to watch, you know, even a 44-year-old man just in utter shock. But to see him turn that around, to turn that into a catalyst for this run he's on now, I am there for it in just so many ways. I'm trying not to be fangirl, but we pull for the story, and this is one of the best stories I have watched in my 30 years.
0: It is refreshing at a time that we need that. Let's move into this.
2: It's time for another edition of Green Flag, Black Flag.
3: Already, we have three of the finest minds that NASCAR has produced, ladies and gentlemen.
0: Where
3: in this
0: are
3: room
0: they?
4: I was
3: going to
4: say that.
3: I think they're down the hall.
4: I don't see them.
0: I'll give that to Lee.
3: And we're going to put them to work today on Green Flag, Black Flag. I'll read several statements. If the panelist agrees, they give it a green flag. If they disagree, it gets a black flag. If they're all in unified agreement, that's the way that works. We got anything else if they give a dumb answer? Okay. Dumb answers.
4: No
3: get that.
4: Answer's yeah. a dumb answer. That's oh, right. That's question.
3: There are
4: sorry.
3: No wrong
4: sorry.
3: Answers
4: sorry.
3: Here. Sorry. All right, here we go. And the we'll start with Doug Rice.
0: Okay.
3: And the regular season winner for 2026 is Denny Hamlin.
0: Green flag.
3: All right.
0: Yeah, even though he's 19 behind, I think it's almost a fait accompli.
4: Yeah, I mean, green flag. It's really hard to go against that. At this moment, it's all about what have you done for me lately, and he's doing more than anybody else.
3: All right, Lee?
1: Green flag. Hey, 19. See ya. it's going to grow over the next two races, but once we get back on the East Coast, it's going to evaporate quickly.
3: All right. Here we go. We'll start. We'll go to Alexis Erickson on this one. 1 p.m. start times are awesome.
4: 1,000 green flags, yeah. Thank you. Thank you, sound effects.
3: All right, Lee?
1: I agree, and for everything we spoke about in that last segment, bring back Bill France time.
3: Okay, Doug Rice.
0: I can't mash the little heart button enough. Yeah. There you
3: here
0: go.
3: Here it is. All right. Now, here we go. The next new winner will be Eric Jones. Lee Spencer.
1: Eric Jones, his first new winner for this season. Is that what you're saying?
3: Yeah. Yep, next new winner.
1: I got to black flag that because I think Hendrick will get there before they do.
3: All right. Doug Rice, what do you think?
0: You know, Brad Gilley's not here, but Eric Jones is his boy,
4: mm-hmm.
0: unabashedly.
4: Mm-hmm.
0: So I'm going to be the proxy voter for Brad Gilley and say green flag, Eric Jones gets it done.
3: What do you think, Alexis?
4: I'm going to say green flag because I'd love to see it. You know, I think Eric Jones has been at this game a really long time. I think he's a fantastically talented race car driver. And for him to be having this moment right now, for Legacy to be having this moment right now, for them to be finally seeing the rewards of switching to Toyota, I think it would be a great thing. So green flag.
3: All righty. And Doug Rice, your Father's Day is upon us here coming up. On Father's Day, dads really don't want a tie. They want a nap.
0: Oh, all day long, green flash. And you don't have to take me out to dinner. Just kind of leave me alone.
4: Well,
0: it's too people-y out there. So.
4: This might be controversial, but the dad in my house usually gets to take a nap.
3: Yeah.
4: Whether it's Father's Day or not, he's napping. But sure, I'll give him another one on Father's
3: Day. Lee, what do you think on that?
1: I think the nap deserves the checkers because usually Reed just falls asleep in his seat. So that's, you know, he takes all the naps he wants.
3: The secret is out.
1: Hey, at 76, he deserves to nap.
3: There you go. Doug Rice, it's yours.
0: I have heard this story told over and over again. Do you know how old people fall asleep in a chair? They just have to have a chair.
4: Pretty much.
0: Sit down and the magic just takes place.
4: Well, that must mean I'm old then, because all I need is a chair. And
0: I wish I had that. I wish I had that gene on a plane. I struggle.
1: Oh, I do. I'm great at that.
0: You can sleep on a plane?
1: Oh, easily. Easily.
4: I wish.
1: Even before it takes off. I mean, it starts going down the taxiway and I'm out like a light.
0: I've never had that. Our previous race director, Alicia Lingerfelt, we flew to a lot of races, and we always sat on the same row. She was asleep before they got off the
4: taxiway.
1: Me too.
0: And she wake up 10 minutes before we land. And I'm sitting there. I'm afraid I'm going to drool, snore.
4: My next flight is to Sonoma. A great one. And I'm pretty sure I will be awake for the entire flight, there and back.
0: Flying into San Francisco?
4: Yes.
0: Horrible airport.
4: I've seen worse. Dallas is not my favorite.
0: Oh, that's a challenge. But I don't have a favorite airport.
4: Indy's
0: a good airport.
4: Yep.
0: Daytona.
4: Yep, Daytona.
0: It's tiny.
4: Manchester.
0: And there's a little sandwich shop in the Daytona airport that serves the best tuna fish sandwich on the planet.
4: I'll second that. It's pretty good.
0: It is pretty good. And it's like $8.
4: And it's so close to the racetrack, you usually see, like, the Blue Angels flying around and all that. So, yeah.
0: A lot of cool stuff there. I don't know how we got off on that.
4: I don't know.
0: We did. It felt good for me. All right, we'll take a break. Be right back.
5: How does Chase Briscoe win? 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In summary, not alone. 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
9: 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Fans jump to their feet to salute SVG on this beatdown Sunday here at Sonoma.
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10: Sam Mayer now looking low at the start finish line. Mayer's trying to take away that spot from Larson.
9: Cruz got uprooted off the bottom of the racetrack. Sam Mayer's going to look to the inside. They try to go 3 wide for second.
12: They were fighting over that real estate there with Justin Allgaier and Larson prior to the restart.
8: The Pit Boss, Food Max 250. 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

0: right, we go roaring into the last block of the show here. Once again, special thanks to Lee Spencer for dropping in with us today. And it is time for this little ditty.
1: One last thing.
0: You're on deck, Alexis. What you got for one last thing? Can be anything on the planet that you want to talk about. Doesn't have to relate to racing.
2: Well, this one does relate to racing, but not NASCAR. This past weekend, Lewis Hamilton, who is one of the most decorated drivers in F1 history, showed that never giving up, you can reach your goal. He finally got a win for Ferrari in Barcelona. I think it's his 106th win total, but probably one of the most special to him at 41 years old, which also, by the way, crushed me a little bit because I thought he was older than me, but he's actually younger than me by like 3 months. So that was a bitter pill to swallow. But congratulations to Lewis Hamilton and Team Ferrari on finally getting the win in Barcelona. It was really cool to watch. It was a great experience to see that through his eyes, and I just want to say, don't ever give up. If there's something that you have a dream to do, keep at it, because you never know.
0: All right, the rallying cry in Galaxy Quest. Never give up.
2: Never give up.
0: Never surrender.
2: That's right.
0: He's an attractive man, by the way. Just thought I'd bring that to the table.
2: Sure.
0: All right, Lee, what you got?
3: I
0: gave up my man crush on Lewis Hamilton.
3: Oh, no. I watched that from start to finish, which kind of leads into my other thing. You started talking about streaming. I hate the fact that this weekend is going to be Prime's, final race of the run, because what they do for the race fans is so important. I took this past weekend off, and I started watching things from start to finish. And to get that kind of enhanced broadcast for the fans, I just so appreciate it. I appreciate the effort that they put in. I was a little skeptical at first, watching baseball on Prime. Kind of got over that because of what they're able to deliver to the fans. As a fan, I can appreciate what you get out of that. And if you have any issues trying to figure out how you get Prime, how you watch Prime, I'm here for you. Text me, send me an IM. I'll take you through the process. It's easy peasy. You can hit rewind. You can hit forward. Just so many options to appreciate the game we love of racing.
0: It's going to be around, folks. Like I said earlier, you need to figure out a way to adapt to it because it is here to stay. It is not going anywhere. And the Prime folks have done a great job. That's not saying anything differential about anybody else. But
3: no.
0: The latitude that they have and the playground that they have is so much bigger and unencumbered as opposed to the networks.
2: Yeah, it's the little things, too. It's like being able to come on with just the visuals, like 5 minutes, 10 minutes before broadcast. I love that.
0: By the way, the silent lap number 8 that they're doing for Kyle Busch gives me chills every time it's happened. It's
3: every
0: really
3: time.
0: Classy. And way to go. Whoever's idea that was, they did it here at Charlotte Start, and it's caught on with everybody else. For Alexis Erickson and Lee Spencer, I'm Doug Rice. Remember, keep it between the navigational beacons.
2: Between the buoys.
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5: NASCAR drivers and teams are entering the unknown this weekend with a brand new road course debuting in San Diego this weekend. And with no track time and experience to go off of, drivers and teams are having to use digital models of the racetrack to even get their bearings. Here's Chris Buescher, who describes the difference between San Diego and the Chicago street course.
7: I don't think the similarity is going to be very close. You know, it's a lot more sophisticated. We got different styles of turns, high speed, low speed chicanes. You know, really with Chicago, you had kind of the high speed turn three braking zone, and you had the roundabout, the fountain. Everything else was, you know, 90 degree corner, which when we go San Diego, it's going to be way, way different and a lot longer. Yeah, for, I think right now, half the time in sim is just to make sure I know if we're going left or right at the end of a straightaway. So make sure we got the track layout memorized.
5: There's a lot of character to this new San Diego course, and Eric Jones describes the bumpy ride that he's experienced so far in the simulator.
8: Extremely rough. I don't know what that's going to be like. It's hard to guess on a grip level and how much grip it's going to really have. You know, we thought going into Chicago that it would be really slick and challenging, and Chicago had more grip than almost every other road course we went to. So just a lot of unknowns. But as far as the track layout, it took me a long time to just memorize it. I would say it was a while just to get up to speed and remember all the corners. The visuals, especially in the sim, are really challenging. Everything just looks like a 90 degree turn, and you can't really tell which way you're trying to go half the time. So it takes a while to get up to speed on that. But as far as the track, I think it's okay. It's just rough, so we'll just have to see how that is.
5: Well, they're going to have their hands full at this San Diego course this weekend. For PRN's Garage Pass, this is Andrew Kerwin.
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10: Welcome to PRN at the Track. I'm Lenny Baticki. Coming up in this show, we'll chat with Tri-County winner Alex Beggs. Then we'll speak with legendary Pittsburgh racer, promoter, announcer, and radio host Don Gamble. Then we'll have a conversation with motorsports photographer Josh James. But first, let's get to our What's Hot. We'll start in South Carolina at Anderson. Cody Kelly got that one. Lake Sullivan won the Blue Ridge Go at Lancaster. Dylan Archie Adams, Brandon White in victory lane at Cherokee. Sumter to Reed Christensen, while Christian Thomas wins Lakeview and Shun Thomas wins at Lawrence. Marion County in Florida to Philip Best. Cody Stickler and Bray Holmes win at Auburndale. Brody Bernhardt a winner at Hendry. Alabama at Hollis to Jeff Page. Creighton Skinner wins at Talladega. Sonoya in Georgia to Corey North, while Junior Whitener wins Sugar Creek. Tocoa, Madison Coker, and Paris Simmons getting the big trophies. Brandon McDaniel wins Cochrane. Winder Barrow to Nick Sellers. And Cass Fowler up at North Georgia is the winner. Langley in Virginia. Connor Hall back at victory lane. Garrett Kilton wins with Natural Bridge to Tyler Bear. And Rusty Clendenin, the checkers at Lonesome Pine. Caswell in Tennessee to Corey Hedgecock. Anthony White wins Wartburg. Kingsport to Cope Higgins. Zach Seiss wins Bulls Gap. I-75 to Ryan Tim. North Carolina, East Lincoln Speedway. Tylan Trammell gets the micro sprint win. Dustin Rumley wins again at Ace. Carteret to Chrissy Wallace. Carolina Sprints, Caleb Scarborough gets the win at Gastonia. Wake County, Carson Hayslip. Justin Mitchell wins Southern National. Harris to Nathan Price. And Brown and Spini split the mod wins at Bowman Gray. And joining us now on the ProFabrication.com hotline, Tri-County Speedway winner Alex Meggs. Alex, welcome to the show, and look like a heck of a field of drivers you beat there, even some young up-and-coming talent up there racing against you.
11: Yes, sir, Lenny. Thanks for having me on tonight. Yeah, it was a great race. Arthur Gama, he's from Brazil. It was his first ever race on oval, and it was a photo finish with him there at the end.
10: So fun to see new names in on the racetracks and new
12: to us here. Alex Meggs, winner at Tri-County Speedway from 11th. And I saw some of the quotes, Alex. Phil Combs, veteran announcer up there, said it was the most exciting race he had ever saw at Tri-County. And Lee McCall, for him, getting his 159th win for Hawk McCall Motorsports with you at the wheel. What does that mean for you to get a victory for a guy with 158 other ones that have been pretty legendary as well?
11: Man, it was pretty cool. Lee, you know, he was saying that was probably one of the coolest wins that he's ever had.
12: Well,
11: throughout his career.
12: Lee has certainly had some great drivers and some fantastic finishes and all the rest, but he's got another hot wheelman. Alex Meggs, our guest on the ProFabrication.com hotline, which is brought to you by Gasco Gaskets, which are engineered for maximum seal and durability. 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Well, the track up at Tri-County repaves this, that, and the other. But you started back there in 11th. I remember you used to have a mullet. Now you shaved that off. Is that why you qualified so bad? What happened?
11: Man, that may have been what it was. Man, back whenever I had the mullet, I actually used to qualify pretty good. And I don't know, that might just be, you know, as far as qualifying, it could just be me getting caught up in the moment of having to go out there and run a fast lap. And me and Lee, we were talking about it. This weekend after qualifying, me and him weren't happy with our qualifying result. And we came to the conclusion I just need to calm down a little bit and just stop overdriving the corner. Like, for instance, this weekend I overdrove the corner and I just made the car tight.
12: So you go in a little too deep and it changes where the car's position is and that, you know, washes it up. But how about during the race? You had to show patience going around and trying to pick off 10 other guys in front of you. How did you pull these moves off? What was it like coming through the pack there to get the victory on the last lap?
11: Well, you know, from the start, we busted off pretty fast. I think by lap 10, we were in sixth place. There was actually a caution there at lap 10 or 11, and we found ourselves in sixth there. We went bat green for, I would say it was 30-ish laps, and at the next caution, we found ourselves in fourth, I believe.
12: Hmm.
11: Those last two spots were pretty hard to pick off.
12: Did I read right? Alex Meggs, by the way, is our guest on the ProFabrication.com hotline. Tri-County Speedway winner from 11th, giving Hawk McCall Motorsports their 159th victory for that vaunted franchise. Those last two spots, I understood you had run three wide for like five laps all the way up pretty much to the finish. Well, how did you even hold your breath, or what were you doing in the car to make all this happen?
11: It all went through pretty quick. Like, it really didn't feel like five laps, man. It felt more like two or three laps. You know, we would dive into the corner. I would send it three wide on the bottom, and then on the straightaway, I would kind of fall back into line, and then in the next corner, I'd throw it in there and make it three wide again. And coming through the white flag, I was trying to, you know, kind of push the leader into the corner into turn one a little bit faster than he wanted to go in, make him a little bit uncomfortable. I was just going to turn under him. But on entry, I figured out, or I saw that he actually overdrove his corner, trying to kind of wash the car up on his outside. And he left the whole bottom open, and I just slipped under him there and found myself leading coming off of turn two.
12: Alex Meggs takes what Phil Combs said was the most exciting race he'd ever seen at Tri-County Speedway. That's saying something for a guy who was, his dad was the first ever flagman here at Charlotte and did a lot of other races across the country. Alex Meggs, our guest of the ProFabrication.com hotline, he's got that trophy. But kind of help me, you know, you do the slider basically on the guy in turn two and you point down towards three. You still got two corners to go. What's going through your head? Are you watching the mirror? Are you trying to hear him, feel him? How are you able to make this final set of corners and get the checkers?
11: Well, my spotter, Jason, you know, he was up top and he said, go, man, go. You're all clear. And I entered turn three on the bottom. And my plan was to just kind of let the car wash up a little bit and kind of block that outside line. Because at Tri-County, you can run three different grooves. That's why that track's so amazing.
12: Alex, thanks for taking the time. Fans, stay with us. We'll be right back.
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10: 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The city of Pittsburgh is a city of champions in many sports, where legends are earned over the long, tough events and years of battle. Our next guest was a championship-winning racer. He was a promoter, a track announcer, and the host of the Pittsburgh region's most respected racing show, Rappin' on Racing. And on June 20th, Pittsburgh's Pennsylvania Motor Speedway will honor Don Gamble with the running of the inaugural Don Gamble Silver Cup Open Vintage Race. Don Gamble is our guest, joining us on the ProFabrication.com hotline. His travels have limited him in recent years, so he won't be on the mic that night, but we thought we'd ask him a few questions here about his fantastic career so that those could hear back home. Let's start with June of 1979, when Pittsburgh's Pennsylvania Motor Speedway opened. Don, what was that race like that day and all the excitement, I'm sure, that was around it as well?
17: Well, everyone was excited, all the drivers, because it was a new track and the newest of all the tracks in the area. Big half mile, perfectly manicured. Some of the best drivers in the tri-state area raced there. And everybody was excited about
10: it. It's a half mile, was a half mile and still is. But wasn't there going to be a different shape beforehand?
17: Yes, Nick Garin wanted to build a 1 mile track. And when people are at Pennsylvania Motor Speedway, if they look over the back straightaway, they can still see the configuration of where the 1 mile track would have been.
10: Wow. We're talking with Don Gamble on the ProFabrication.com hotline. Don's a championship-winning racer, promoter, track announcer, host of Pittsburgh's regional's most respected radio show, Rappin' on Racing, and a great friend of mine that I've been so blessed to gotten to know over the years. And hear some of these stories, like about the racing and the rough and tumble of days back when. To win a championship back in those days, you had to be tough on and off the track. How did you pull off, doing that, or did you, in your racing career? Were you always the angel that you are now?
17: Well, I was never criticized for being a dirty driver, and I had a wonderful pit crew. I teamed up with Ron Haisley and his family, and it was Gamble Haisley Racing, and they were amazing. And, you know, today it's hard for guys to get a lot of help, but there were times where there'd be 16 guys on our crew, and they could do anything, and that helped. And then given the choice, if I'm running second and then the leader, you know, I could take him out and win the race, I would not do that. That just wasn't in my DNA. I would not take someone out to win a race.
10: But, you know, from what I remember at these lunches you and I have been at, there was once or twice where a promoter had to advise you of things. Do you remember any of those?
17: Well, I was probably, I think of all the tracks I raced at, I won at least one time. but I've been thrown out of all the tracks except Pittsburgh. And, you know, or I would say, I'm never coming back to this track. Well, never was 7 days. But if they threw you out, it might be a couple of weeks. But,
12: wow. Don had a special relationship on and off the track with all of those Pittsburgh promoters, racers, and individuals in so many ways, all the way through the fantastic career he had. He is on our profabrication.com hotline today chatting with us, and the profabrication.com hotline is brought to us by Gasco Gaskets, engineered for maximum seal and durability. 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So unlike other places, not getting thrown out of Pittsburgh's Pennsylvania Motor Speedway, probably a good thing. And with that, what do you say to the folks at PPMS about running the inaugural Don Gamble Silver Cup coming up on Saturday, June 20th?
17: Well, it's a real honor, and I want to thank all the people that worked so hard. There's too many to mention to pull this together. It's incredible, and I'm very proud of what they're doing. Tyler Harris, the general manager down there, has gone over and above to take care of all these teams that want to come in. And just makes me feel good that enough people want to be there and make this a success.
12: The inaugural Don Gamble Silver Cup will run Saturday, June 20th at Pittsburgh's Pennsylvania Motor Speedway. It is the Gamble Silver Cup open vintage race for vintage modifieds, coupes and coaches, and vintage late models. Should be a spectacular event. And you had some pretty good events and such when you were announcing at Pittsburgh's Pennsylvania Motor Speedway with another legend, Dale Carnahan. Got any stories from back in those days?
17: He was such a pleasure to work with. The man was amazing, whether it was racing or high school sports. He was very, very good at what he did. Well, he and Dal and I would talk back and forth on the headsets, you know, just to make sure we were all on the same page. And one night he said, Chip Ganassi's here. Go get an interview. So I'm out on search and rescue. Where the heck is Chip? And I find out he's on the roof of Ed Lynch Jr.'s hauler. So I climb up the ladder, and we got the interview, and I corresponded back and forth. Probably one of the most fun interviews we ever did. But I never knew what he was going to suggest or who he wanted me to run down and interview. But it was real a pleasure working with him. He was honored. Well, there's three people in the Latrobe Hall of Fame. Mr. Rogers, the famous golfer from Latrobe, and Dal Carnahan.
12: Wow, Arnold Palmer, Mr. Rogers, and Dal Carnahan. That's quite a trio. And we're talking to another one in that atmosphere. Don Gamble, veteran promoter, championship winner, announcer, and Rapidon Racing host. Where can folks find Rapidon Racing nowadays to keep up with what you're doing?
17: Well, there's been so many changes with technology, AI, and just all the things that are going on. We have moved the Rapidon Racing information to our Facebook page, and anything that we correspond or that we do, it's on the Rapidon Racing Facebook page.
12: Well,
17: it's just that technology is just way ahead of what we can do.
12: Well, and a guy that was way ahead in so many ways, Don Gamble, our guest on the profabrication.com hotline. The inaugural Don Gamble Silver Cup comes to Pittsburgh, Pennsylvania Motor Speedway, June 20th. Be there. Fans, stay with us. We'll be right back with more.
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0: Hi, this is Doug Rice of PRN. Join me for another great episode of Fast Talk. I heard this 5 years ago with Jimmy Johnson.
2: Oh, yeah.
0: You think Jimmy
2: Johnson
0: forgot how to drive? You're an idiot. Shut up. Sit down. He's going to win 8 races in a row. I'm not putting Kyle Larson in that category. I think driver slump and team slump. I think this may be more of a team slump than a driver slump. That's Fast Talk right here on PRN.
12: 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I feel like anything that I could say, I could pile into this, but veteran motorsports photographer will just shape it enough for you. Josh James, our guest on the show this week. Eldora last week, the car of driver Mason Ziegler got sideways at full speed on the front stretch. It heads towards the inside wall where our guest Josh and other photographers were standing behind it in their safe zone. Ziegler's car begins to flip wildly over and over through the air. As the dust settles, the car is destroyed, but Ziegler gets out okay. Not long after it, all of a sudden, Ziegler's car appears on social media, flying through the air with its nose pointed down but still high above the ground, flying at close range to where I described Josh and the other photographers were. The car could have easily came and contacted directly the wall that you were behind, Josh. How did you go through those moments and bring back that epic shot that is just one of the sport's great shots that you have, one of many that you have gotten? But how did you get through those moments?
24: We're standing there watching and we're shooting the battles for the lead, and you start to see Mason get sideways, and You can figure that he's not coming to my exact location. I pick up the car as it's flying through the air, and he gets fairly close to the inside wall there past me. So I was fortunate in that aspect, but definitely some amazing captures. Glad he was able to walk away from that.
12: Glad he was able to walk away. Mason Ziegler, okay, and will race many other days, but Josh James capturing a moment that I think will live in infamy in his race career, for Ziegler, that is. And that moment can be seen on Josh James' artwork on all of his social medias. Josh is our guest on the ProFabrication.com hotline, brought to you by Gasco Gaskets, engineered for maximum seal and durability. 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Well, the reason, you know, I wanted to have a veteran photographer on was to kind of help fans know about photographers of all sports and what a day is like for a track photographer in the fast and furious, muddy, dirty, all kinds of motorsports world. What is a typical day like for you, Josh, at a racetrack?
24: You nailed it. It's getting up early, driving to the venue, getting photos of the venue, the overall overview of the racetrack, and maybe a sign as you walk, drive in, and then getting the guys unloading, just capturing the overall atmosphere of the event, and then emailing things off to editors for editorial use, and come out and support this race today, and so things of that nature.
12: Getting there early and starting when the event itself begins to blossom out and bud out, Josh James, our guest, the veteran motorsports photographer on the profabrication.com hotline. Where did you pick up the style, though? One of the things that really sets, you know, and makes me look deeper and deeper into the photos that you post seemingly every other day or so from great races all across the country. I don't know how you were able to do it, flying all over and driving or however, but, you know, the faces, the images, the composition that you have. How did you develop that style?
24: Just over time, just trying to duplicate what I always liked seeing as a teenager and a younger person, capturing the faces and the emotions, not necessarily the face when they know you're looking, but, you know, capturing the atmosphere and their natural demeanor, the raw emotions of the moment.
12: Josh James, veteran motorsports photographer on the profabrication.com hotline, kind of give us an insight into the world that we get to see the after product, but he has to live throughout the days and days and to be able to make our pleasure to be able to see his work. He is our guest. You know, who did you, when you were talking about, you know, you liked before, who were some of those photographers that, you know, you've kind of looked at as some of the folks that you wanted to be someday and now are?
24: Growing up in Western Kentucky, I think, you know, Richard Cunningham was always a guy that traveled quite a bit. Rick Schwally, the Tony Hammetts of the world. These guys are just legends. They were driving, putting in the miles, capturing the images. And I never really thought of myself as traveling to these races. And, you know, one thing leads to another. And, you know, it's honestly a dream to get to see these events, get to hang out with the drivers, the personalities, the teams, just everybody involved in the industry. I'm so glad to be where I am in the sport now and thankful.
12: Josh James, our guest on the profabrication.com hotline, veteran motorsports photographer, one of the watermarks, if you will, that you want on one of your photos in your career. Josh James' artwork is one that I think is one of those high standards. Have you had a driver that surprised you come up and say, "Hey, man, thanks for the photo. That's one of my favorites." Do you get those kind of commentary from the guys?
24: Yeah, I've had a few that it's always kind of takes you off guard that you've really captured a life moment for them, that, you know, you've captured a moment of me and my son, you know, standing on the bank there at, you know, Peoria Speedway, or, you know, these guys that have won $100,000 races, and they're the best photos aren't necessarily the ones that are the posed victory lane shots. It's, you know, Jonathan Davenport and his son, Blaine, hugging after the dream last year. That was a big moment for them. And I, like I said, I'm just thankful to be there and be a part of it. Glad that I can offer them moments to look back on.
12: Well, we're glad that Josh James is a part of this show and our sport. He's our guest on the ProFab Hotline. Where can folks find Josh James' artwork on the internet so they can see what we've been chatting about?
24: Photos can be found at joshjamesartwork.com, and then Josh James Artwork on Facebook and Instagram, and Josh James 81 on X or Twitter.
12: A follow that will lead you to a lot of great photographs, not just motorsports photographs, but people photographs and images that you will recall for a long time. Josh James Artwork, thank you for taking the time to join us on the ProFab Hotline. 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
4: We'll be right back. 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
6: 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We got cars sideways. It's Christopher Bell. He spins and collects a couple cars.
4: Side by side, Austin Cindric has him at the line, and he will take the lead into one.
6: Here comes Shane Van Gisbergen on the bottom. He's looking for second.
7: Now Chris Buescher fired out of a cannon in turn two. He's right into the rear bumper of Tykes.
6: Oh, it's a multi-car accident. I want to say 15, 20 cars. Guys, that took out about two-thirds of the field.
8: We have a fight on pit road between two crew guys. One of them is with Ty Gibbs. One is with Brad Keselowski.
4: Blaney, bottom of the racetrack. Chastain makes it three wide. He'd like to take a spot here on the backstretch, and he charges. He wants the lead in turn three. Ross Chastain shot out of a cannon from the sixth starting spot. He has already moved up to second. The battle now for third on the high side. Kyle Larson, Riley Herbst challenging low.
6: Kyle Larson moves up to the top side. Going to lose a little bit of ground.
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12: 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I'm Lenny Baticki. 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

0: Welcome to Racers Odds. I'm David Stiles, joined by Andrew Curlin. Denny Hamlin cements himself as the concrete king as he wins at Nashville, but it was over two other JGR Toyotas, and it was a duel there for the last four laps. And Andrew, I thought Nashville was a great race, and it's been putting on a great show for a number of years. You were there, boots on the ground. What was your impressions as we come out of Tennessee?
1: David, I'll correct you real quick. It wasn't a great race. They were great races. All three races, I think, had a pass for the win in the last 10 laps. And I can't remember a weekend like that, as good as that, in a while. But, yeah, the strategy on Sunday was all over the place. And there was even a moment that our race director, Laura Beth, she came in our ears and she's like, guys, this is a weird

0: or paid the big bucks, but yeah, I mean, it was this was the finish that I had hoped we would have gotten at the Coke 600. This is what, because it was the JGR guys battling it out, and Suarez is a great winner, and it was great to see him win the Coke 600, but we were brewing for a great JGR battle at the end of that 600, and I feel like the racing gods paid it back to us after having to wait out all the rain and all of the heartbreak that's happened in the last couple of weeks. We got a great finish.
1: Agreed. And I thought that if those tires could have held on a little bit longer, he maybe could have outdueled Christopher Bell, but he was slipping and sliding. Zane Smith was that whole time.
0: I thought there's no way
1: he's going to hold him off. He had a 3/4 of a lap lead there at one point, and when I started seeing Christopher Bell, you know, tick off about a second a lap, I was like, yeah, he has no chance. And he just didn't have enough rubber. That's what it boiled down to. He could not keep the rubber on the race car because he took the two tires. But
0: yeah, I looked at those two tires when they came off, and I mean, they were starting to cord. They were in rough shape. So I don't think he would have been able to hold off Christopher Bell for the win, four tires or two tires. But at least my comment from earlier is, why not give yourself the extra ammunition?
1: Yeah. The good thing is I had Zane Smith in the pick 'em game. So I came out really well on that end of it, and we'll get into that at the tail end of the show. But now we're transitioning into the Irish Hills of Michigan, a 2-mile oval, very fast, high speed, wide racetrack. And this one's a lot of fun. But we've also got three guys that have won here three times. You've got Hamlin and Larson, and then, oh yeah, the other guy, Logano, have all won here three times. And so I think this will be another duel, and I think this is going to be another Toyota show. So I've got a few bets lined up for that. I'm not taking Denny Hamlin as the favorite driver to win this. I'm actually going to look a little bit deeper in the field and go for Christopher Bell. I think he's due. I think the crushing loss of Nashville is just fueling him at this point, and he has to turn this season around at some point. He's having good finishes, but he just hasn't been able to get a win yet in that win column. He's plus 550. So that's my winner of the race. And then, you know, if you want to do a little bit extra and maybe do the cash out game, Chase Briscoe's plus 1,100 to win. So I think both of those guys will end up being pretty good. Briscoe has started on the pole at this race before, and then he fell back into the field from different strategies. But I think the JGR Toyotas will be really, really good at Michigan. And so I'm looking at those two guys to kind of give you a little bit more leverage against Denny Hamlin as we head into this one. And so what are you thinking as race winners or picks for Michigan?
0: David, I'll tell you, those two names scare me. Chase Briscoe and Christopher Bell, yes, they are hungrier than ever. But neither one of them has ever recorded a top 10 at Michigan. And that, to me, scares me. And I know the Toyotas are on a different level, and history is history, and that this year is kind of unprecedented in terms of their speed. I'm worried about that. But JGR, I think if you look at the other two drivers, I think that's where you find your value. In Denny Hamlin, he could just win anywhere. You could throw him in the Tyler Reddick category of, you put Denny Hamlin on a racetrack, and he's got speed. He'll be able to do it. He won Michigan last year, so he's our defending winner. And then I like Ty Gibbs. Finished third in the last two races at Michigan. So I think you're on to it with looking at JGR and Toyotas. Me personally, I'm looking at the other two guys.
1: Well, I'm just trying to give us a little bit of a flavor, and I like those odds.
0: I'm just giving you some devil's advocate.
1: I know. I like those odds just a little bit better, and I think they're both just really, really hungry for a win. We've seen them 2 weeks in a row, Christopher Bell and Denny Hamlin duking it out to try to pass Daniel Suarez at Charlotte, like you said. And then Briscoe was really good, but he just wrecked out. And then last week at Nashville, they're all three right there together. You could have thrown a blanket over them, and we wouldn't have known who was going to come out of it. So I just think that there's a lot of momentum with those cars, and they continue to carry that week to week, because we were talking off mic. I'm a little bit of instincts at this point. Like, the data is what the data is, and so hopefully they can kind of break out of this, and we'll see another new winner. So the next bet that I'm going to talk about, I love these matchup bets –

0: And this is like two cellar dwellers just kind of fighting it out. This will be whoever can finish the better of these two guys, because they're both having a pretty rough season. It's Joey Logano versus Ross Chastain. Oh, Logano is pretty decent at Michigan. Like I said, he's got three wins here. They're both at minus 115. So I'm going to take Logano over Chastain. And kind of my mentality behind this is we're at Michigan. RFK, Penske, the Ford teams, they're always really, really good here. They want to win in the state of Michigan because Detroit is the home of Ford. And so I think that they'll be a little bit better, and so I'm going to pick Logano over Chastain at minus 115. Again, this is at that 50% probability flip of a coin, and I just think that the 22 team will get it done here in Michigan.
1: That's not bad. You got to look all the way back to 2017 to find the last time a Chevrolet has won at Michigan, and that was in Kyle Larson. He's got three wins at Michigan, but they came a long time ago, 10 years, or almost 10 years, 9 years ago. Ford, 9 of the last 11 races at Michigan have been won by a Ford driver. Stuart Haas Racing back in the day when they existed kind of owned this place. But Joey Logano is not a bad bet here. I would say if there was a Toyota, I would throw them in and favor Toyota in a matchup bet. But yeah, I don't think you can bet against Joey Logano. When it comes to Ross Chastain, man, Trackhouse, they're just trying to figure it out right now. I think they're throwing spaghetti at the wall and they're seeing what sticks. And it's almost like this is an experimental phase for them just to get back on track. And so I would avoid Trackhouse unless it's SVG. SVG's got it dialed in. Whatever he's got, the other two need to figure that out and study that. But I'll give you one. And this was the guy you picked at Nashville, and I'm jealous that you did, Zane Smith. He's coming off of two straight top tens this season at Charlotte and in Nashville, and two straight top tens at Michigan. So he has momentum on his side this season and a pretty healthy notebook going into this racetrack. And so Zane Smith has got it dialed in as of late. And these top 10 finishes, they're not flukes. He was running up there in the Coke 600. It was a great strategy call, but he had speed to stay in the top 10 in Nashville. I really like Zane Smith, top 10 plus 450. I think that's a solid bet.
0: I like that too. Those front row teams, they're doing something to try to put themselves in positions to get more top tens and better finishes. And he's a really, really good race car driver. And he takes that car and puts it in positions that I think are above where it typically runs. So I like Zane Smith at that. I'm going to do this SVG bet to top 10. I like it at plus 275. I'm betting on instincts, betting on momentum. He's had two really good finishes on ovals, and they're not flukes. He ran in the top 10 at both of these tracks, and I said this on Fast Talk earlier in the week, if you've listened to that program with Doug Rice and Alexis Erickson. He is going to figure this out, and when he does, he will be a problem for the rest of the field, I believe.
1: Yeah.
0: So it's just a matter of time. It's just a matter of time. He only has one start here at Michigan. He finished 25th or 27th, something last year like that. He's going to figure it out. I think he'll top 10 again. That's a plus 275 bet. So Shane Van Gisbergen.
1: Plus 275 on what?
0: On top 10.
1: Where?
0: On Caesars.
1: Wow.
0: Yeah.
1: DraftKings, this is what I wanted to talk about. Plus top 10, minus 105 for Shane Van Gisbergen.
0: For Shane on DraftKings?
1: For Shane on DraftKings.
0: Go to Caesars. It's plus 275.
1: I'll jump on that because minus odds for SVG to top 10 in an oval is crazy.
0: That's crazy.
1: Like, the books have caught up and figured out Shane Van Gisbergen. You got to get in the door now before that door closes on you.
0: As soon as possible, go and get that. That's, again, on Caesars plus 275. Another matchup for me, Hosovar versus Byron. I'm going toward these Michigan drivers. Hosovar's from Michigan. This is a home track for him.
1: That's a tough matchup.
0: Byron's minus 120, so he's favored. Hosovar's minus 110, but that's pretty close. Like, those are pretty close together. So you're still kind of in that window of probability of a coin flip. It's a little bit higher, but I like Hosovar at minus 110. And it kind of goes along with the narrative that I've been saying all year that Spire is outperforming what their, you know, report card would be. And then Hendrick is underperforming based on what their report card should be. And so I'm still going to take a Spire Chevy over that Hendrick Chevy in that matchup with Byron, because he's been either in the top 10 or he runs 35th. There's neither here nor there. And if we go by the pattern, he should top 10 this race, but I don't know. And like you said, the Fords have been really, really good here at Michigan. A Chevy has not won at this track in a long time. So if I'm going to pick a guy, I'm going to lean a little bit more towards the hometown flair versus just running well for Hendrick Motorsports. So again, Hosovar minus 110 with William Byron at minus 120.
1: That's tough, man, because Byron led 98 laps in last year's Michigan race. Didn't have to finish the show for it because he ran out of gas. And then Hosovar had just left this incredible impression, like, wow, he could have just gotten his first win right here. I think I'm with you, though. I think Hosovar could win the dang thing.
0: I do, too.
1: Carson Hosovar to win at plus 2,000. I feel like that is if you're going to pick him to win outside of a Daytona Talladega, this is one of your best weekends to do it.
0: I agree with that. And that, again, like you said, plus 2,000.
1: Yeah.
0: Get some game on that. Get some units on that. Yeah. That's a good odd. And then if he moves up and the payout is good, cash out and mm-hmm. look to redistribute those units somewhere else. The last one that I've got on my bet slip, it's going to be a Brad Keselowski bet. It's a group bet with Brad, Joey Logano, Ross Chastain, and Alex Bowman. So Alex Bowman doesn't really run that well here at Michigan. We've already talked about the troubles that Trackhouse has been having. And then Joey Logano, he's been having the same sort of troubles. Brad Keselowski is the favorite in this group at plus 220. And so he has ran very well here. He has 16 top 10s, 9 top 5s, and 3 runners-up finishes. He leads all active drivers in starts with no wins at Michigan, which
1: ouch,
0: just blows my mind because he's a Michigan guy. This is his home track. So I'm taking Brad Keselowski plus 220 in this Group D, and I think he can beat all three of those guys. I think that RFK is going to run really well this weekend. They have the most wins out of the active owners at this track with 14. So I think those cars will be good, and I like picking him in that group.
1: Well, David, plus Brad Keselowski's going for his fourth straight top 10 here at Michigan. And so he's got a lot of top 10s in his career, but he's also hot as of late, which is a big sign. Same stat goes for Chris Buescher. He's also going for his fourth straight top 10 finish, 2023 winner. I like him to top 5. I think it's top 5 at 265.
0: That's a good odd.
1: That is my last one. RFK, they have struggled as of late, picking up a lot of DNFs, kind of have been falling apart the last couple of races after a amazing start to their season. But I think if there's any time to be having hiccups and to go to a track that you are reliable, it would be RFK and it would be at Michigan. So, I would look at them to be strong this weekend.
0: Do you have anything else really on your bet slip? Because the only other thing I have is I was thinking of maybe doing a Briscoe top 5 since he's ran really well the past couple of weeks at plus 170, which is a little bit low. But I don't know. There's really nothing else that I'm looking at that I really feel compelled on the sports book to throw any units at. I know you'll do a Tyler Reddick bet for $1. Is there anything else? But he's favored to win the race, I think. It's either him or Hamlin.
1: Yeah. Yeah, I'm clear. I'm happy.
0: So the only other little stat that I have is make sure to watch practice and qualifying. The winner of this race has been in the top 5 60.19% of the time, and they start in the top 10 75% of the time. So if they run well in practice and qualifying and they qualify top 10, top 5, pretty good chance the winner is going to come out of there. I think the longest that someone has won this race from was back in the 29th position with Mark Martin a number of years ago. I think that was back in 2009. So if you're outside the top 10, top five here, it's going to be really hard to win the race. But I think we kind of highlighted it at the beginning of the show. I think this will be another Toyota duel, but I think the RFK Fords will also be really good this upcoming weekend for the Fire Keepers Casino 400 in the Irish Hills of Michigan. So let's get into Pick'em. We already mentioned it a little bit. I took Zane Smith for Nashville. He ran really well, netted me a lot of points. You had Cole Custer. You did not net as many points as I did. So I cut the lead ever so slightly. We're at a deficit. I'm at a deficit of 75 points. So you get to pick again first this week since you scored less points than I did.
1: David, I'm going to go with the guy that I was talking about earlier. If you're going to pick him at any race outside of a super speedway, you pick him here. Give me the 77 of Carson Hocevar.
0: That's a good pick. I think he'll be really solid. You're swinging big. You're going for the gusto. I'm going to go with the only other Michigan driver we haven't mentioned, Eric Jones. Give me that Jones boy.
1: Byron, Michigan.
0: This race.
1: Very own.
0: Yes.
1: That's not bad.
0: No, I think he'll run really well. He's been running well the last couple of weeks, and I like Eric Jones. He's a pretty cool cat. So hopefully he'll get me some points. I can narrow that deficit a little bit more because you've been running away with it, and I keep trying to get a little bit closer, and then you'll jump ahead again with a really good pick, and then I find myself playing catch up. So, yeah, thanks for stopping by Racers Odds. If you're listening to us on any of the major podcast platforms, make sure to leave us a review or a comment. That always helps, and put us on download. That'll help the show out a ton. Also, follow along with us on Twitter. That'll be on at PRN Live. So I know we post a lot of reels on there. We try to, you know, comment and make sure that we interact with all of you in this community, and we're just trying to help you grow your bankroll. Andrew, any final thoughts before we wrap this one up?
1: Oh, man, no. I think we're riding a wave of momentum. A lot of great racing as of late, and it's going to be weird watching from the sidelines this weekend, not being in Michigan. I'm also going to enjoy that time and take a breather because we've been busy over here at PRN, but I'm just loving where the sport's at right now. It's really exciting. So go listen to our friends at MRN, our friends at NASCAR and Prime, and I'm going to be excited to watch this one from my couch.
0: That's awesome. Again, it's about helping you grow that bankroll, finding the value, and just injecting a little bit of entertainment into these races outside of just following your favorite driver. For Andrew Curlin, I'm David Stiles. Thanks for stopping by Racers Odds.

0: dominates Pocono. Tyler Reddick's once impressive points lead shrinks down to just 19. And now the NASCAR series is headed to Naval Base Coronado. All of that and more. And Lee Spencer joins us on this edition of Fast Talk.
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0: Glad to have you with us here on Fast Talk. I'm Doug Rice, joined by Alexis Erickson, and Lee Spencer drops in for the show today. So thrilled to have two great folks to chat about the same thing we've talked about the last couple of weeks, Alexis and Lee. Then that's Denny Hamlin winning races.
2: And smashing records. Yeah. I mean, that's what he seems to be doing on a regular basis these days. We have our now third win in a row from Denny Hamlin this past weekend at Pocono, and started on the pole and you know, got the checkered flag first.
0: Lee Spencer, should we be surprised by any of this that's going on right now?
3: I would say not, and simply because what Denny has been able to do leading up to this. Just think about last year, right? He, for all intent and purpose, had the championship in hand until a late race caution. We might be talking about Denny Hamlin as the 2025 Cup champion, but, you know, if that happens, then it probably doesn't make this run he's having as spectacular, because I said to Chase Briscoe, and you guys were at Dover, you watched this firsthand. It's almost like he's laying in wait for that perfect opportunity to pounce, and he's letting these younger drivers think, oh, I've got a little taste of it. I'm so close to getting the first victory of the year, and then Hamlin just snatches it out of their hands. So it has been in such a dramatic fashion. And let's not forget last week, 11-second lead to the finish, no mercy run at Michigan. I mean, come on. I mean, he is playing with these guys at this point, and I am having so much fun watching this.
0: It seems to be. And I think what makes the story even better for me, Alexis, is the way that last year ended. You didn't know how this was going to go. You didn't know. That could break a lot of people.
2: It could. I mean, if you don't have the resolve to come back from that, and not just what happened at the end of the season, but all the things in the off season that happened too, the tragedy with his family, and there was just so much happening in Denny Hamlin's world that, you know, a weaker person could have said, you know what, I can't handle all this. I can't do that and do this at the same time. But that's not Denny Hamlin. He can do like a million things at the same time.
0: Apparently
2: it seems
0: so.
2: Like, at least that's what he's been training us to believe over the past few years, because he does. He's so good at compartmentalizing things. And when he's Denny Hamlin, the race car driver, he is the best version of Denny Hamlin, the race car driver. When he's Denny Hamlin, the team owner, he's the best version of that. Or the disruptor that we've seen him be in the NASCAR Cup Series as of late. So, I mean, I think the bottom line is, like, Denny Hamlin, don't ever count him out in any sense of the word.
0: Let's go back and catch his winning moment.
4: The master of Pocono Raceway showing what he can do at the Tricky Triangle yet again today. Final time for Denny Hamlin in turn three.
5: Here comes Denny Hamlin out of turn number three. He'll swing his orange Toyota Camry wide up against the safer barrier. Denny Hamlin comes to the start-finish line. He becomes an eighth-time winner at the Pocono Raceway. Denny Hamlin wins the Great American Getaway 400, and he wins his third consecutive race in the NASCAR Cup Series here in 2026.
0: And he did not let that race win get away yesterday at Pocono. Three in a row there for Hamlin. Let's grab a little bit of the victory lane.
6: It's just been an amazing run. I have never been through anything like this. He's not afraid to put me seventh or ninth and say, all right, well, you got to go past those cars now. Restarts have been a lot better over this last month, and you know we've gotten that a lot better. So we keep finding little areas where we need to improve and making them better, and this is what you get.
0: So Denny Hamlin sporting King's Hawaiian and the Minions.
2: The Minions. I know. I'm currently looking at a picture of him on Twitter where he's got, in Victory Lane, where he's got the like Minion goggles on. I love it so much.
0: And Lee, I do think this is made for a fascinating story, and we do have to talk a little bit about the points. We're going to jump into that in depth a little bit later on. But it just seems like right now, we haven't seen maybe this kind of play except for Larson. I feel like his championship year, it was almost a foregone conclusion. He was going to be a factor. Right now, I feel that way, especially any oval we go to, that Denny Hamlin's who you got to beat.
3: Well, that might be the operative word, oval, because he said, you know, even at Michigan, and I know he reiterated it at Pocono, that just give me a 15th place finish at the next two tracks. I'll be happy to take that. I'll stay home. You guys keep racing. Because he knows it's not his bread and butter. And I asked him specifically at Michigan, you know, do you really have to make the most out of these next couple of tracks on the ovals to kind of build your, you know, points up? And he said, absolutely, we have to make hay now. And he's done just that. What he was able to pull off, though, three straight, and it's kind of surprising to me, and I don't know if you know, you've been there for his entire career, to be a guy and just the fourth driver to win three races in a row from the pole. Your hero, Richard Petty, was the first to do it in 1966 and 67, followed by Bobby Allison in 1971 and then DW in 1981. Think about that. It's been since 1981 since this kid from Southern Virginia pops into the scene and in his 21st season in Cup pulls off not just three in a row, because it's the first time he's done that, but three in a row from the pole. It's just amazing to watch the level of maturation that we've seen in Denny Hamlin.
0: Here's the thing that I find interesting. This is the third week we're talking about this. This guy winning again. But Alexis, he's 45, as we've well documented. Most of the time you get to that age, you have that place where your performance level slips. But people still want you to do well because you're the senior statesman. We saw that actually come into fruition with Kyle Busch before his untimely passing. People were embracing him. They wanted him to win because of the things he had done in the past. Denny is defying that. He's getting old, but his performance is not dropping off.
2: And in some aspects, it's getting better.
0: Oh, yeah.
2: It's not just, you know, at a plateau. It's at, you know, it's starting to reach a peak, I think. And he's doing fantastic things on the racetrack. When you think about, you know, and Lee mentioned the ovals, like obviously that is his bread and butter. We're going to the road courses. We'll see what happens. I still think he's probably going to have pretty good runs the next couple weeks. And even if he has a misstep here or there, it's not going to do much, I think, to knock him off his game later in the season. When you look at the chase races that there are, like, I don't know how other drivers in the field can't look at that and go, oh no, we're in trouble. Because when you look at, I mean, Darlington, Bristol, Vegas, Martinsville, like all of these racetracks that he is fantastic at, and he's just getting better as the season goes on. It's going to be, I think it's going to be fun to watch.
0: And the amazing thing is Reddick hasn't fallen off the side
2: no,
0: of the earth.
2: No.
0: He's still doing okay, Lee. I mean, week in and week out, he's there. He's in the top five or the top ten. But when the guy that you're fighting with for the number one spot is winning every week, it's hard to keep up.
3: You know what I love about this moment, Doug? And as I said, you have seen a lot of racing and a lot of different team dynamics over the course of your career. But what we're watching right now at Toyota is for all, you know, again, a 10-race team. Ford used to tout, Ford won, this, that, and the other. Ford is not working together as one. Toyota is. And they've got a 10-car factory-backed team. We saw the benefit of it yesterday at Pocono, especially to see John Hunter. This was John Hunter's week. Last week it was Eric Jones week. So you put in legacy with the 2311 Joe Gibbs Racing partnership. They just keep on gaining. And going back to Tyler Reddick, as you mentioned, he's not going anywhere, but They feed off of each other. He has helped Denny, telling him what he needs to know going into San Diego, going into Sonoma. You know, Tyler is a really decent road course guy, as we saw at COTA. But they help each other. Denny really helps his teammates at Joe Gibbs Racing, but he helps his own drivers at 2311. Just one point in general I'll make real quick is Chase Elliott and Christopher Bell have said time and again how Denny Hamlin at 44, this was last year, they've added to it this year, outworks his younger drivers. That's the reason he's on top. He has perfected how he prepares for each and every race, and we're seeing the benefits of it now, and it's just amazing.
0: Lee, your comments set up perfectly our Toyota Performance Report, brought to you by Toyota Racing. 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Denny Hamlin wins at Pocono. Tyler Reddick in second. John Hunter Nemechek fourth. Sixth went to Eric Jones. Ninth was Ty Gibbs. Half of the top 10 cars were Toyota. Chase Briscoe was 12th. 16th was Riley Herbst. Bubba Wallace got in the one crash of the day, wound up finishing 21st. And Christopher Bell, they made a gamble on fuel. You knew it probably wasn't going to work out, but it was interesting over the last few laps. He did have to come to pit road. He wound up finishing 26th. That is our Toyota Performance Report. We'll start looking ahead to Naval Base Coronado and a couple of road courses that await us next.
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12: Victory Junction is a year-round camp for children with chronic and life-threatening illnesses and serious medical needs. We'll see 120 kids with spina bifida, 120 kids with craniofacial disorders, 120 kids who have diabetes or who have asthma. From 6 to 16 years old, it empowers them to just be the kids that they are that week. Not their disease, not their illness, they're just a kid. If you know a child that can benefit from Victory Junction, we'll do everything in our power to make sure that child comes to camp.

0: to the show. Doug Rice along with Alexis Erickson and Lee Spencer on this edition of Fast Talk. We're going to take a quick left-hand turn here. I did a couple of things this weekend that I don't normally do. I spent 45 minutes watching soccer.
1: Yeah.
0: That may be 45 more minutes of watching soccer than I ever have in my life.
1: I bet you there's a lot of people listening to this show that can relate to that while the World Cup is happening. And, you know, it seems to be the sport of the moment. So a lot of people that don't normally watch it are watching.
0: Hey, Lee, did you take in any of the beautiful game?
2: A little bit. Yeah. My son is a huge soccer fan. He actually has a website called The Soccer Sheet and follows the Charlotte team pretty readily. I mean, he's really made it. It's kind of funny, you know, the next generation of my family going into journalism. But he has a website called The Soccer Sheet. He covers the Charlotte FC team. And he's just huge. We actually, for Reed's 75th, my husband Reed, his 75th birthday and Sam's 40th birthday, we went to London last year to see Wimbledon, who's Sam's favorite English soccer league team play. So yeah, we're into it. But I have to say, watching the Canes on Sunday night win it all, bringing back the second trophy, the NHL trophy, that's a big deal to us.
0: That was the second thing I did. I watched hockey, which I'm not normally I very little bit of except Olympic hockey.
1: Yeah,
0: but I turned over last night. I knew they were winning 2-0. And I thought, I'm not going to turn it on because they'll lose.
1: Yeah.
0: And
1: yeah.
0: Finally, with about 3 minutes to go, I turned it on and watched the Carolina Hurricanes win the Stanley Cup.
1: My husband is a huge Canes fan, so it was a big deal in my house. And he was very excited to you know, secure the Stanley Cup win last night. But I will say, in regards to the World Cup, one of my favorite things is I'm not really a big soccer fan. I'm not going to go on here and say that I am. But one of my favorite things to take in during all this is happening is when you see people from other countries coming to the U.S. and then talking about it on social media. Like, I saw a post where I can't remember who it was or what country they were from, but they went to a Mexican restaurant and they were shocked that they got chips and salsa for free. They were like, we did not earn this. We did not pay for this.
2: Why I think that was getting somebody from. Yeah, I think they were German.
1: Yeah,
2: and
1: yeah.
2: They got a kick out of it. And, I mean, it was like the fast food thing blows a lot of these country, you know, the foreign travelers away because they're just not used to seeing that. And I just get such a kick out of it. And, you know, that's why I like to see the world because I like to experience their perspective.
1: Sure.
2: And I think it just brings us all closer together.
0: I'm sad now that people come to this country and the thing that they are most impressed with is eating garbage.
1: Well, you know, we are known for a few of those types of things.
0: Yeah, we are.
2: Taco Bell, right?
0: Here's some cholesterol. Welcome to America. But anyway,
2: just some of the funky names that they, you know, at the foreign, like a McDonald's, what they call, you know, and Hungry Jack, I think is Burger King, and it's like, you know, some of the names they give it's a hoot.
1: It's fascinating.
0: I deviated off course. I enjoyed it a lot. The Stanley Cup is a cool trophy. It might be the best trophy you win in sports.
1: It's pretty awesome.
0: Is there a racing trophy that you can point to, or what do you think the number one trophy in NASCAR is?
1: Gosh, I mean, I guess it really depends, you know, on what your favorite racetrack is, because that's probably going to determine it. But I think a lot of people look at the Martinsville clock. I mean, that's something that people talk about all the time. I think the Charlotte Motor Speedway trophy is pretty cool. It's been the same, you know,
0: sort
1: for
0: piston-inspired design.
1: Yep. There's a
2: Nashville
1: lot of
2: Nashville guitar.
1: The Nashville guitar, yes, also very cool. There's a lot of really cool trophies in NASCAR,
0: and well,
1: I would say.
0: Obviously, Daytona's Harley J. Earl. Mm-hmm. That's way up there. And
1: the Borg Warner, I think, for IndyCar is pretty cool, too.
0: Yeah, because you get your face engraved on there.
2: Beautiful.
0: Yeah. That's very nice. It's very nice. And I don't mind the Miles the Monster.
1: Yeah, that is
2: pretty
1: awesome.
2: Cool. Dover.
1: That's number one, I think, to, like, kids under 10 everywhere.
0: Anyway, I hope you had a great weekend. We're going to get back, and we're going to compare Denny Hamlin and Tyler Reddick on the road courses. They're coming up next.
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7: Let's crack him up.
6: Who's the first person you called when you found out you were joining the PRN booth this year?
7: It was my dad, who, I mean, he's the reason I'm a racing fan. There's pictures of me in a crib just like hours old, and I've got like a Bill Elliott, like Coors Light number 9 hat on. It's like much larger than my head, and I have a large head. So he was definitely the one that I reached out to first.
6: What's the best advice you have for an aspiring broadcaster?
7: Well, it's going to sound silly, but it really is as simple as call what you see.
6: What's the craziest call you've made in your career?
7: Turn number 2 for the Indianapolis 500, when Scott Dixon soared through the air, I called it live, and seeing Scott Dixon's car fly through the air in flame, fire, you know, debris everywhere, that was probably the biggest one that stands out to me.
6: This was a PRN Pit Stop with Nick Yeoman.

0: A lot of conversation about Denny Hamlin, and well, there should be. He now has 64 career victories. He's won the last three in a row, and he is quickly catching his own driver, Tyler Reddick, who looked like he had an insurmountable lead, we thought, after the first 10 races of the season. Denny is now 19 points back. Lee, right now, and actually, Alexis, use ChatGTP to figure out these percentages here, which I was impressed. Denny Hamlin's record on road courses right now, his average finish is 14.3. And he does have a road course win. I did not know that until I should have known that. He won, what, 2016?
1: Watkins Glen. Yep.
0: At his 14.3 average, goes up against Reddick's 11.3 average. What will be the formula for success for Denny Hamlin at the next two races, which is Naval Base Coronado, nobody knows what to expect, and then Sonoma? What should Denny's high watermark be to get out of those two races?
2: Well, as I said earlier, he said he would take 15th. I think if he is running as well as he does now, he's in great shape. Physically, mentally, he's got the entire package going, despite what his record looks like. And as you said, one win compared to Tyler Reddick, who has four of his 13 victories have come turning right and left. If Denny gets out of the next two races, I would say with a 10th place finish, you know, maybe at both of them, or, you know, somewhere 12.5 because he wanted 15. If he's anywhere under 15 for both of them, I think that he'd be happy with that, but I expect more. As solid as that team is right now, that pit crew, he thanked the pit crew. You know, thank Chris Gayle. He loves the pit crew. I think that's one of the reason he did the burnout right by where all the guys were coming up on the wall. But if he can come up of those two races better than 15th, I think it's a win-win for the 11.
1: Yeah, I mean, I would agree with that. I think there's going to be a level of just survive for everyone going into San Diego.
0: Correct.
1: And so, you know, if he can be on the better end of that than some of the other guys, then certainly that's going to be great for him. You look at how much of a point of Tyler Reddick's point lead he's carved off in the last, what, like, it's like 100 points or something insane that he has carved into Tyler Reddick's point lead. And if he can just maintain that going into the following races after that, I believe he's got a really, really good chance of surpassing him for the regular season championship. So right now, I think it's just survive these next two weeks.
0: I feel like if he can get out of these next two, and he's maybe loses a little bit of ground, but
1: sure,
0: let's say he's within 40 points of Tyler Reddick, that
1: it's doable.
0: They finish out on the ovals for the till we get to the chase. I think it's very doable for Denny to win the regular season. I don't know how important that is. He's either going to go in first or second, it looks like.
1: Yeah. And I think, I mean, we've heard so many people, and I mean, Lee's probably heard this too ad nauseum since the chase has been announced. Like, you have to be, what, third seed or better? Some people say as far back as fifth, maybe, potentially. But he's going to be well-rooted in that area that you need to be able to have a really good chance at the championship. And like I said in the previous segment, you know, a lot of those chase races shape up really, really well for Denny Hamlin.
0: He's either going to be first or second going into this, because I don't think anybody behind him can catch him.
1: Yeah,
0: Ryan Blaney's not going to catch these guys.
2: No.
0: Ty Gibbs is not going to do them, although Ty Gibbs is boxing above his weight right now. So, Lee, I feel like we've got a two-car race for the regular season title right now. And I don't see anybody else behind him that can put on a string of races good enough to catch them.
2: Doug, the only thing I'm thinking of is something finally clicks for the Hendrick Chevys, because they seem like they're right on the verge of figuring out this new car, and then something happens and it kind of goes haywire. But when you start getting back to some of these bread and butter tracks for Denny, and Chicago, Atlanta, North Wilkesboro, Indy, Iowa, Richmond, it's just, this is just really lining up strongly for Denny Hamlin. And I think they're looking at those 10 bonus points. They still get 10 bonus points, right, for winning the regular season? Is that accurate?
1: Yeah, I think 10 or 15, something along
0: 15.
1: That line. Yeah.
2: Okay. But whatever that is, I can't I cannot picture the way Gail thinks that that's not a big ass carrot that they want to put in their basket, because it would just simply put them in such good stead in case something happens going down the stretch. But the way that he's picking up stage points, the way he's picking up wins, cutting a 122 point deficit down to 19 with those three wins, it's just amazing. But like I said, I started seeing this trend, I mean, in earnest at Dover. I'm not saying that he wasn't great before that, but when he was just sitting there and toying with Chase Briscoe, and then he's sitting there at Nashville and he's toying with C. Bell, it just seemed like he's having fun with these guys. Sure, I mean, it's just over and beyond just typical strategy and perseverance.
1: And can I just say how thankful that I am that Denny Hamlin is going on this tear? And I'll say that because if he wasn't, then there would be no drama for this regular season championship. There would be none. It would be Tyler Reddick and everybody else because of, you know, how he opened the season with so many wins in a row. And so, you know, a lot of people are like, oh, gosh, Denny Hamlin keeps winning. I'm finding it extremely entertaining because he's giving us, you know, at least even if it's only a two-person race, he's giving us a race here in you know, the middle of the season.
0: And slight course correction here. Whoever wins that regular season title gets a 25.
1: Okay.
0: That's a big hit.
1: That is.
0: That,
1: yep.
0: That could make all the difference in the world.
1: Absolutely.
0: So that's a carrot, to go back to what Lee was saying. That's a carrot worth chasing here.
1: Yeah, you dangle that in front of Denny.
0: I don't want to flush away Tyler Reddick's chances.
1: No, certainly not.
0: Or take away the fact that he has had a dream season.
1: He has.
0: But this is what have you done for me lately sport, like all sport.
1: Yeah.
0: And what you've done for me lately is won three in a row and cut down Reddick's lead to 19 points. So that's what it is. Hey, by the way, Shane Van Gisbergen is showing up at Naval Base Coronado.
1: Is he?
0: Yeah,
1: oh,
0: he is.
1: Everybody else is like, bummer.
0: Lee,
1: take that week off.
0: Is it foregone? Did we just go ahead and put his name on the trophy bar and something catastrophic?
2: I'm thinking with this style of road course that they have laid out, street course, whatever we're calling it, that it plays right into his wheelhouse for him to have run on so many different venues, so many circuits, and so quick to figure them out. I mean, look at him. First time, Chicago Lampoon. Who the hell is Shane Van Gisbergen?
1: Couldn't even say his name right.
0: Couldn't get his name right.
2: Well, no. I mean, it's just easier to say SVG. It kind of rolls off the tongue easier. But for him to be in that position and just he comes out of nowhere and wins the inaugural event, and then he's on your map. I will say, watching what he was able to do at Nashville, you know, better at Dover, better at Michigan, if qualifying really seems to be the quagmire for that group, because he said it's so different from what he did back in, you know, back in Australia, how they qualified there. So if they ever figure out qualifying, will he be up with Denny every week? Probably not, but I see top tens regularly in his future if they can just get over that qualifying hump. That being said, road courses, that's his wheelhouse. You know, everyone else is battling for second. But with my luck, somebody will come out of the blue. You know, it's a home track kind of sort of for Zane Smith. He could be somebody that, you know, surprises us, although Pocono.
0: No, they're not. We're just saying words. Yes.
2: Okay.
0: Look, SVG's going to go and win this thing.
2: You're handing him the trophy, Doug,
0: I am. He's going to probably win by 15 seconds on a 3.4-mile road course.
1: Well, I mean,
2: Denny won by 11. Shane wants to win by 97. Okay?
1: Well, it could be possible. Yeah. I would not put it past him. I mean, I have heard, and, you know, we tend to hype things up a lot in the media. That's part of our job. And a lot of what I have heard about this layout, because it's a track that nobody has ever seen before, a course that nobody has ever seen before, is that it is extremely difficult, potentially the most difficult course that these drivers have ever seen. And to have someone like him who has the prowess of Picking something up like that so quickly and adapting to it so quickly, I think that is going to be the best tool in the toolbox that he has that nobody else really has. I mean, and don't get me wrong, all these drivers have had sim time on it. They've all done something of that nature. But when it comes to the real world, what's going to happen when we strap into these race cars and hit the go pedal, I think he has got an advantage way bigger than anybody else.
0: I will be shocked if he doesn't go out there and school the field.
1: Yeah.
0: And going out on a limb, is it?
2: You're absolutely right. I'm in the scrums every week, and that is exactly what the driver said. The hardest road course ever that we've raced on. And there's also, they were talking about getting airborne. You know, there's places where they're going to launch the cars. I mean, this might be one of the most dramatic runs we've ever seen. And, of course, not knowing what to expect, and the drivers who haven't, been on sim or, gone down that route, and they're just going to take it, when they get there, it's going to make for very interesting racing, the absolute unknown.
0: Alexis, I don't know that I've anticipated a race as much as I have this, maybe going all the way back to the first Brickyard.
1: Wow, really?
0: I mean, I'm just that geeked about it.
1: I think
0: it's going to be exceptionally cool.
1: I think it will be exceptionally cool too. I'm excited to potentially see these cars launch in the air. I mean, I don't know. That's, something we've never really seen too much before. And just the atmosphere there. I mean, I also have heard that, like, they're going to be minimal feet away from the water, and there's going to be like just the picturesque nature of what we see and what we witness, and the event itself, all gathered into the 250th birthday of America. I mean, I think it just is a story that I think people are going to be interested in seeing.
0: I feel like I've heard that the prime broadcast booth is actually going to be on an aircraft carrier that's moored there. It's not,
2: I heard the same thing.
0: Yeah. So, okay, that's hard to beat.
2: Right.
0: That's just hard to
1: like if they don't have Tom Cruise come out in like the Top Gun, I'm gonna be upset.
0: Yeah. He needs to give the command.
1: Yeah.
0: Coming up, does anybody really know what time it is? We'll talk about that next.
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7: I finally got onto a smooth road and just did one of those nodders and woke up tumbling, out through the middle of the desert. And we had literally a vehicle that would move down the race course and chase you. Well, our chase truck got into a fender bender in a small little town, and the guys got locked up in jail.
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0: breaking down a lot of the action from Pocono. It was a race dominated with fuel strategies and time spent on pit road more than it was side-by-side action. But one of the more intriguing things, and I made note of this on my Twitter account, and normally I'll put something out there and it may get minimal engagement. Yesterday, I apparently hit a nerve with people when I asked, what do you think of the 1 o'clock start time, Alexis? Because they moved the race start time up 2 hours to get away from impending weather.
1: Which is a bit unprecedented.
0: Yeah.
1: The 2 hours.
0: 2 hours is the biggest swing I've ever seen, except for the year that they moved up, I think, the clash in L.A. a day.
1: Oh, right, right.
0: But,
1: yeah.
0: This was rare. Part of it is because Prime they're not hemmed in with the restrictions that a network has.
1: Yep.
0: And it worked out beautiful. And I had over 300 comments on this tweet just asking people, what do you think of the 1 o'clock start time? 95% of the responses was, I love it. This is the greatest thing ever. I concur. Yeah, I do too.
2: I couldn't agree more.
0: I had, hard pressed. I had a couple of people say, I'm on the West Coast, but I get up and watch football games at 10. This didn't bother me.
1: Yeah.
0: But the overwhelming majority of the people loved it. I don't think it'll be changed because NASCAR wants that. And NASCAR and the networks want those West Coast numbers that they feel like they get with a 3 o'clock start.
1: I'll be interested to see the ratings come in and see how different maybe they are from a race that was at the same track that started later last season, kind of compare and contrast. But I personally love it. I think you give people the opportunity to enjoy the race and the broadcast and then also still be able to do things that they need to do. I mean, I think it was our Hank Lee that said, look, I'm a fan. I watch every race, but I still got to mow my lawn. Like, I got other things I got to do, you know? So I'm a fan.
2: This is absolutely the beauty of Prime and not having parameters. Not only do they give the fans fabulous coverage, you know, what Danielle Trotta's been able to do in the post-race and the pre-race is exceptional because they bring you stories you're not going to get on one of the big networks. It's just they don't have the time for it. And the fans have been begging for give me more post-race. I want to hear what the drivers have to say. I want to hear what the crew chiefs have to say. Tell me the story. And Prime has delivered that in spades. Moving the time up yesterday, I had to rearrange my schedule because we had planned everything for Sunday morning, which was going to really slam into the start of even the later time in the race. Moving it to noon here in Central Time, where I am right now, it opened up my entire afternoon. I went and saw my cousin. I went and had dinner with friends. I saw the hockey game. I mean, it was a beautiful situation. And as you said, Doug, people on the West Coast get up. Even when we go to Hawaii at the end of the season, we get up at 8 o'clock to watch that first NFL game. So I don't, you know, I know TV wants a lead into whatever big show they're going to have, you know, whether it's football or, you know, some other event. But I have to say, this to me is Bill France time, and that's where the races need to start.
0: I had other people make that comment on my Twitter question. It wasn't really a poll. It was an open-ended question.
1: Sure, yeah.
0: And I'd like to know more about the metrics of why they have settled on this 3 o'clock start time.
1: Yeah.
0: I know it has to do with TV viewing because that is almost the most singularly important thing that there is in this game. Get eyeballs to
2: watch. How many times does it get us into trouble with weather, though, Doug?
0: Yeah. I know, Lee.
2: When you take it that late in the afternoon, you are running the risk of afternoon showers. I mean, time and again, we have just been, you know, put into such a tight box. And then you run the risk of not getting the advertised distance, which the fans at this point, and you've heard it from fans, you're in contact with them, you know, throughout the course of your business. You know, fans are spending, and I hate to use, you know, hard-earned money, but in this economy, what they spend to go to the racetrack, this is a luxury for a lot of people, and to cheat them out of 100 laps, I mean, it's, you know, it's not fair to the fan base.
0: I can only tell you of the races when I was going to all the PRN races. How many times I have sat in the tower and it's beautiful and it's 1 o'clock in the afternoon.
1: Mm-hmm.
0: And then by the time 3 o'clock rolls around, it's raining or we know we're going to be interrupted by weather that we could have easily avoided with that 1 o'clock start. And I'd love to see him go back to it. I don't think it'll ever happen, but just judging from my very non-scientific

0: with network programming. And I will say this to every sports fan out there that talks about streaming like it's something evil. It is going to be the way we get sports.
1: Absolutely.
0: Eventually. Eventually, every sport you watch is going to be a streamed product. And that's just going to be the nature of it, or a great deal of it.
1: And as we've seen with Prime, there are pluses to that.
0: Yeah.
1: There are things that are better because of the fact that they're on streaming. And this is one of those examples.
0: And you're paying for everything you get. If you have cable, guess what? They're not giving you that.
1: Right.
0: Spectrum is not giving you free cable.
1: Yeah.
0: So you're having to pay for that unless you're that very rare person that has an HD antenna on
1: bunny,
0: top of their
1: bunny
0: house.
1: Bunny ears. Yeah, exactly.
0: And streaming's here to stay. It's not going anywhere, and it's going to be more prevalent in every sport moving forward. Coming up, a little green flag, black flag.
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3: 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And we got Noah Gregson around right in the middle of the pack, and he got hammered by Ryan Preece. Brad Keselowski's off into the dirt as well.
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0: Appreciate Lee Spencer dropping in with us today. You can catch Lee on Sirius XM NASCAR Radio. By the way, watch the post-race coverage, and you can see Lee scurrying around back there getting her interviews for Sirius. I've seen you kind of body check a couple of people, it looks like.
1: Oh, I do. I am so respectful of my fellow reporters out there. You've been down there. You know what it's like. It's a fun beat, though. And, yeah. Doug, in all my years, and I told my bosses this, we had an air check last week, and I'm like, Denny is turning into the biggest thing we've had in the sport since the Dale Earnhardt, Rusty Wallace, Mark Martin, Terry Labonte, that era when all the drivers were bigger than life. Denny is kind of growing into that bigger than life character that, and Alexis was right. We so need this story right now.
0: Yeah, we do.
1: And after his heartbreak, and I was there when he got out of the car at Phoenix, and that was just probably the most brutal interview. And I don't mean from his perspective of what he was putting out, but just the heartbreak. It was just unbearable to watch, you know, even a 44-year-old man just in utter shock. But to see him turn that around.

0: around to turn that into a catalyst for this run he's on now, I am there for it in just so many ways. I'm trying not to be fangirl, but we pull for the story, and this is one of the best stories I have watched in my 30 years.
1: It is refreshing at a time that we need that. Let's move into this.
2: It's time for another edition of Green Flag, Black Flag.
3: Already, we have three of the finest minds that NASCAR has produced, ladies and gentlemen.
1: Where
3: in this
1: are they?
3: Room,
4: I was
3: going to
4: say that.
3: I think they're down the hall.
4: Yeah. I don't see them.
1: I'll give that to Lee.
3: And we're going to put them to work today on Green Flag, Black Flag. I'll read several statements. If the panelist agrees, they give it a green flag. If they disagree, it gets a black flag. If they're all in unified agreement, that's the way that works. We got anything else if they give a dumb answer? Okay. Dumb answers.
4: No
3: get that.
4: Answer's yeah. a dumb answer. Oh, right. That's question.
3: There are
4: sorry.
3: No wrong
4: sorry.
3: Answers
4: sorry.
3: Here. Sorry. All right, here we go. And we'll start with Doug Rice.
1: Okay.
3: And the regular season winner for 2026 is Denny Hamlin.
1: Green flag.
3: All right.
1: Yeah, even though he's 19 behind, I think it's almost a fait accompli.
4: Yeah, I mean, green flag. It's really hard to go against that. At this moment, it's all about what have you done for me lately, and he's doing more than anybody else.
3: All right, Lee?
0: Green flag. Hey, 19. See ya. it's going to grow over the next two races, but once we get back on the East Coast, it's going to evaporate quickly.
3: All right. Here we go. We'll start. We'll go to Alexis Erickson on this one. 1 p.m. start times are awesome.
4: A thousand green flags, yeah. Thank you, sound effects.
3: All right, Lee.
0: I agree, and for everything we spoke about in that last segment, bring back Bill France time.
3: Okay, Doug Rice.
1: I can't mash the little heart button enough. Yeah. There you
3: there
1: go.
3: There it is. All right. Now, here we go. The next new winner will be Eric Jones. Lee Spencer.
0: Eric Jones, his first new winner for this season. Is that what you're saying?
3: Yeah. Yep, next new winner.
0: I got to black flag that because I think Hendrick will get there before they do.
3: All right. Doug Rice, what do you think?
1: You know, Brad Gilley's not here, but Eric Jones is his boy,
4: mm-hmm.
1: unabashedly.
4: Mm-hmm.
1: So I'm going to be the proxy voter for Brad Gilley and say green flag, Eric Jones gets it done.
3: What do you think, Alexis?
4: I'm going to say green flag because I'd love to see it. You know, I think Eric Jones has been at this game a really long time. I think he's a fantastically talented race car driver. And for him to be having this moment right now, for Legacy to be having this moment right now, for them to be finally seeing the rewards of switching to Toyota, I think it would be a great thing. So green flag.
3: All righty. And Doug Rice, your Father's Day is upon us here coming up. On Father's Day, dads really don't want a tie. They want a nap.
1: Oh, all day long, green flag. And you don't have to take me out to dinner. Just kind of leave me alone.
4: Well,
1: it's too people-y out there. So.
4: This might be controversial, but the dad in my house usually gets to take a nap. Whether it's Father's Day or not, he's napping. But sure, I'll give him another one on Father's
3: Day. Lee, what do you think on that?
0: I think the nap deserves the checkers because usually Reed just falls asleep in his seat. So that's, you know, he takes all the naps he wants.
3: The secret is out.
0: Hey, at 76, he deserves to nap.
3: There you go. Doug Rice, it's yours.
1: I have heard this story told over and over again. Do you know how old people fall asleep in a chair? They just have to have a chair.
4: Pretty damn much.
1: Sit down and the magic just takes place.
4: Well, that must mean I'm old then, because all I need is a chair. And
1: I wish I had that gene on a plane. I really struggle.
0: Oh, I do.
1: To sleep
0: I'm great
1: it.
0: At that.
1: You can sleep on a plane?
0: Oh, easily.
4: I wish.
0: Even before it takes off. I mean, it starts going down the taxiway and I'm out like a light.
1: I've never had that. Our previous race director, Alicia Lingerfelt, we flew to a lot of races, and we always sat on the same row. She was asleep before they got off the
4: taxiway. I wish.
0: Me too.
1: I was, and she'd wake up 10 minutes before we land. And I'm sitting there. I'm afraid I'm going to drool, snore.
4: My next flight is to Sonoma. A great one. And I'm pretty sure I will be awake for the entire flight, there and back.
1: Flying into San Francisco?
4: Yes.
1: Horrible airport.
4: I've seen worse. Dallas is not my favorite.
1: Oh, that's a challenge. But I don't have a favorite airport.
4: Indy.
1: Indy's a good airport.
4: Yep.
1: Daytona.
4: Yep, Daytona.
1: It's tiny.
4: Manchester.
1: And there's a little sandwich shop in the Daytona airport that serves the best tuna fish sandwich on the planet.
4: I'll second that. It's pretty good.
1: It is pretty good. And it's like $8.
4: And it's so close to the racetrack, you usually see like the Blue Angels flying around and all that. So, yeah.
1: A lot of cool stuff there. I don't know how we got off on that.
4: I don't know.
1: We did. It felt good for me. All right, we'll take a break. Be right back.
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10: 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Mayer's trying to take away that spot from Larson.
9: Cruz got uprooted off the bottom of the racetrack. Sam Mayer's going to look to the inside. They try to go 3 wide for second.
12: They were fighting over that real estate there with Justin Allgaier and Larson prior to the restart.
8: The Pit Boss Food Max 250. 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

0: We go roaring into the last block of the show here. Once again, special thanks to Lee Spencer for dropping in with us today. And it is time for this little ditty.
1: One last thing.
0: You're on deck, Alexis. What you got for one last thing? Can be anything on the planet that you want to talk about. Doesn't have to relate to racing.
2: Well, this one does relate to racing, but not NASCAR. This past weekend, Lewis Hamilton, who is one of the most decorated drivers in F1 history, showed that never giving up, you can reach your goal. He finally got a win for Ferrari in Barcelona. I think it's his 106th win total, but probably one of the most special to him at 41 years old, which also, by the way, crushed me a little bit because I thought he was older than me, but he's actually younger than me by like 3 months. So that was a bitter pill to swallow. But congratulations to Lewis Hamilton and Team Ferrari on finally getting the win in Barcelona. It was really cool to watch. It was a great experience to see that through his eyes. And I just want to say, don't ever give up. If there's something that you have a dream to do, keep at it because you never know.
0: All right, the rallying cry in Galaxy Quest. Never give up.
2: Never give up.
0: Never surrender.
2: That's right.
0: He's an attractive man, by the way. Just thought I'd bring that to the table.
2: Sure.
0: All right, Lee, what you got?
3: I
0: gave up my man crush on Lewis Hamilton.
3: Oh, no, no, no. I watched that from start to finish, which kind of leads into my other thing. You started talking about streaming. I hate the fact that this weekend is going to be Prime's, final race of the run, because what they do for the race fans is so important. I took past weekend off, and I started watching things from start to finish. And to get that kind of enhanced broadcast for the fans, I just so appreciate it. I appreciate the effort that they put in. I was a little skeptical at first, watching baseball on Prime. Kind of got over that because of what they're able to deliver to the fans. As a fan, I can appreciate what you get out of that. And if you have any issues trying to figure out how you get Prime, how you watch Prime, I'm here for you. Text me, send me an IM. I'll take you through the process. It's easy peasy. You can hit rewind. You can hit forward. Just so many options to appreciate the game we love of racing.
0: It's going to be around, folks. Like I said earlier, you need to figure out a way to adapt to it because it is here to stay. It is not going anywhere. And the Prime folks have done a great job. That's not saying anything differential about anybody else. But
3: no.
0: The latitude that they have and the playground that they have is so much bigger and unencumbered as opposed to the networks.
2: Yeah, it's the little things, too. It's like being able to come on with just the visuals, like 5 minutes, 10 minutes before broadcast. I love that. It's
0: and
2: the little
0: by
2: things.
0: The way, the silent lap number 8 that they're doing for Kyle Busch gives me chills every
2: classy.
0: Time it's happened. It's really classy. And way to go. Whoever's idea that was, they did it here at Charlotte Start, and it's caught on with everybody else. For Alexis Erickson and Lee Spencer, I'm Doug Rice. Remember, keep it between the navigational beacons.
2: Between the buoys.
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5: NASCAR drivers and teams are entering the unknown this weekend with a brand new road course debuting in San Diego this weekend. And with no track time and experience to go off of, drivers and teams are having to use digital models of the racetrack to even get their bearings. Here's Chris Buescher, who describes the difference between San Diego and the Chicago street course.
7: I don't think the similarity is going to be very close. You know, it's a lot more sophisticated. We got different styles of turns, high speed, low speed chicanes. You know, really with Chicago, you had kind of the high speed turn three braking zone, and you had the roundabout, the fountain. Everything else was, you know, 90 degree corner, which when we go San Diego, it's going to be way, way different and a lot longer. Yeah, I think right now, half the time in sim is just to make sure I know if we're going left or right at the end of a straightaway. make sure we got the track layout memorized.
5: There's a lot of character to this new San Diego course, and Eric Jones describes the bumpy ride that he's experienced so far in the simulator.
8: Extremely rough. I don't know what that's going to be like. It's hard to guess on a grip level and how much grip it's going to really have. You know, we thought going into Chicago that it would be really slick and challenging, and Chicago had more grip than almost every other road course we went to. So just a lot of unknowns, but as far as the track layout, it took me a long time to just memorize it. I would say it was a while just to get up to speed and remember all the corners. The visuals, especially in the sim, are really challenging. Everything just looks like a 90-degree turn, and you can't really tell which way you're trying to go half the time. So it takes a while to get up to speed on that, but as far as the track, I think it's okay. It's just rough, so we'll just have to see how that is.
5: Well, they're going to have their hands full at this San Diego course this weekend. For PRN's Garage Pass, this is Andrew Kerlin.
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10: Welcome to PRN at the Track. I'm Lenny Baticki. Coming up in this show, we'll chat with Tri-County winner Alex Beggs. Then we'll speak with legendary Pittsburgh racer, promoter, announcer, and radio host Don Gamble. Then we'll have a conversation with motorsports photographer Josh James. But first, let's get to our What's Hot. We'll start in South Carolina at Anderson. Cody Kelly got that one. Leighton Sullivan won the Blue Ridge Go at Lancaster. Dylan Archie Adams, Brandon White in victory lane at Cherokee. Sumter to Reed Christensen, while Christian Thomas wins Lakeview and Shun Thomas wins at Lawrence. Marion County in Florida to Philip Vest. Cody Stickler and Bray Holmes win at Auburndale. Brody Bernhardt a winner at Hendry. Alabama at Hollis to Jeff Page. Brayton Skinner wins at Talladega. Sonoya in Georgia to Corey North, while Junior Whitener wins Sugar Creek. Tocoa, Madison Coker, and Paris Simmons getting the big trophies. Brandon McDaniel wins Cochran. Winder Barrow to Nick Sellers. And Cass Fowler up at North Georgia is the winner. Langley in Virginia. Connor Hall back at victory lane. Garrett Gilman wins with Natural Bridge to Tyler Bear. And Rusty Clendenin, the checkers at Lonesome Pine. Caswell in Tennessee to Corey Hedgecock. Anthony White wins Wartburg. Kingsport to Cope Higgins. Zach Seiss wins Bulls Gap. I-75 to Ryan Timms. North Carolina, East Lincoln Speedway. Tylan Trammell gets the micro sprint win. Dustin Rumley wins again at Ace. Carteret to Chrissy Wallace. Carolina Sprints, Caleb Scarborough gets the win at Gastonia. Wake County to Carson Hayslip. Justin Mitchell wins Southern National. Harris to Nathan Price. And Brown and Speeney split the mod wins at Bowman Gray. And joining us now on the ProFabrication.com hotline, Tri-County Speedway winner Alex Meggs. Alex, welcome to the show, and look like a heck of a field of drivers you beat there, even some young up-and-coming talent up there racing against you.
11: Yes, sir, Lenny. Thanks for having me on tonight. Yeah, it was a great race. Arthur Gama, he's from Brazil. It was his first ever race on oval, and it was a photo finish with him there at the end.
10: So fun to see new names in on the racetracks and new to us here. Alex Meggs, winner at Tri-County Speedway
12: from 11th. And I saw some of the quotes, Alex. Phil Combs, veteran announcer up there, said it was the most exciting race he had ever saw at Tri-County. And Lee McCall, for him, getting his 159th win for Hawk McCall Motorsports with you at the wheel. What does that mean for you to get a victory for a guy with 158 other ones that have been pretty legendary as well?
11: Man, it was pretty cool. Lee, you know, he was saying that was probably one of the coolest wins that he's ever had.
12: Well,
11: throughout his career.
12: Lee has certainly had some great drivers and some fantastic finishes and all the rest, but he's got another hot wheelman, Alex Beggs, our guest on the ProFabrication.com hotline, which is brought to you by Gasco Gaskets, which are engineered for maximum seal and durability. 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Well, the track up at Tri-County repaves this, that, and the other. But you started back there in 11th. I remember you used to have a mullet. Now you shaved that off. Is that why you qualified so bad? What happened?
11: Man, that may have been what it was. Man, back whenever I had the mullet, I actually used to qualify pretty good. And I don't know, that might just be, you know, as far as qualifying, it could just be me getting caught up in the moment of having to go out there and run a fast lap. And me and Lee, we were talking about it. This weekend after qualifying, me and him weren't happy with our qualifying result. And we came to the conclusion I just need to calm down a little bit and just stop overdriving the corner. Like, for instance, this weekend I overdrove the corner and I just made the car tight.
12: So you go in a little too deep and it changes where the car's position is and that, you know, washes it up. But how about during the race? You had to show patience going around and trying to pick off 10 other guys in front of you. How did you pull these moves off? What was it like coming through the pack there to get the victory on the last lap?
11: Well, you know, from the start, we busted off pretty fast. I think by lap 10, we were in sixth place. There was actually a caution there at lap 10 or 11, and we found ourselves in sixth there. We went back green for, I would say it was 30-ish laps. And at the next caution, we found ourselves in fours, I believe.
12: Hmm.
11: Those last two spots were pretty hard to pick off.
12: Did I read right? Alex Meggs, by the way, is our guest on the ProFabrication.com hotline. Tri-County Speedway winner from 11th, giving Hawk McCall Motorsports their 159th victory for that vaunted franchise. Those last two spots, I understood you had run three wide for like five laps all the way up pretty much to the finish. How did you even hold your breath, or what were you doing in the car to make all this happen?
11: It all went through pretty quick. Like, it really didn't feel like five laps, man. It felt more like two or three laps. You know, we would dive into the corner. I would send it three wide on the bottom, and then on the straightaway, I would kind of fall back into line, and then in the next corner, I'd throw it in there and make it three wide again. And coming through the white flag, I was trying to, you know, kind of push the leader into the corner into turn one a little bit faster than he wanted to go in, make him a little bit uncomfortable. I was just going to turn under him. But on entry, I figured out, or I saw that he actually overdrove his corner, trying to kind of wash the car up on his outside. And he left the whole bottom open, and I just slipped under him there and found myself leading coming off of turn two.
12: Alex Meggs takes what Phil Combs said was the most exciting race he'd ever seen at Tri-County Speedway. That's saying something for a guy who was, his dad was the first ever flagman here at Charlotte and did a lot of other races across the country. Alex Meggs, our guest of the ProFabrication.com hotline, he's got that trophy. But kind of help me, you know, you do the slider basically on the guy in turn two and you point down towards three. You still got two corners to go. What's going through your head? Are you watching the mirror? Are you trying to hear him, feel him? How are you able to make this final set of corners and get the checkers?
11: Well, my spotter, Jason, you know, he was up top and he said, "Go, man, go. You're all clear." And I entered turn three on the bottom. And my plan was to just kind of let the car wash up a little bit and kind of block that outside line. Because at Tri-County, you can run three different groups. That's why that track's so amazing.
12: Alex, thanks for taking the time. Fans, stay with us. We'll be right back.
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10: 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The city of Pittsburgh is a city of champions in many sports, where legends are earned over the long, tough events and years of battle. Our next guest was a championship-winning racer. He was a promoter, a track announcer, and the host of the Pittsburgh region's most respected racing show, Rappin' on Racing. And on June 20th, Pittsburgh's Pennsylvania Motor Speedway will honor Don Gamble with the running of the inaugural Don Gamble Silver Cup Open Vintage Race. Don Gamble is our guest joining us on the ProFabrication.com hotline. His travels have limited him in recent years, so he won't be on the mic that night, but we thought we'd ask him a few questions here about his fantastic career so that those could hear back home. Let's start with June of 1979 when Pittsburgh's Pennsylvania Motor Speedway opened. Don, what was that race like that day and all the excitement I'm sure that was around it as well?
17: Well, everyone was excited, all the drivers, because it was a new track and the newest of all the tracks in the area. Big half mile, perfectly manicured. Some of the best drivers in the tri-state area raced there. And everybody was excited about
10: It's a half mile, was a half mile, and still is. But wasn't there going to be a different shape beforehand?
17: Yes, Nick Garin wanted to build a one-mile track. And when people are at Pennsylvania Motor Speedway, if they look over the back straightaway, they can still see the configuration of where the one-mile track would have been.
10: Wow. We're talking with Don Gamble on the ProFabrication.com hotline. Don's a championship-winning racer, promoter, track announcer, host of Pittsburgh's regional's most respected radio show, Rappin' on Racing, and a great friend of mine that I've been so blessed to gotten to know over the years. And hear some of these stories, like about the racing and the rough and tumble of days back when. To win a championship back in those days, you had to be tough on and off the track. How did you pull off, doing that, or did you in your racing career? Were you always the angel that you are now?
17: Well, I was never criticized for being a dirty driver, and I had a wonderful pit crew. I teamed up with Ron Haisley and his family, and it was Gamble Haisley Racing, and they were amazing. And, you know, today it's hard for guys to get a lot of help, but there were times where there'd be 16 guys on our crew. And they could do anything, and that helped. And then given the choice, if I'm running second and then the leader, you know, I could take them out and win the race, I would not do that. That just wasn't in my DNA. I would not take someone out to win a race.
10: But, you know, from what I remember at these lunches you and I have been at, there was once or twice where a promoter had to advise you of things. Do you remember any of those?
17: Well, I was probably, I think of all the tracks I raced at, I won at least one time. but I've been thrown out of all the tracks except Pittsburgh. And, you know, or I would say, I'm never coming back to this track. Well, never was 7 days. But if they threw you out, it might be a couple of weeks. But,
12: wow. Don had a special relationship on and off the track with all of those Pittsburgh promoters, racers, and individuals in so many ways, all the way through the fantastic career he had. He is on our profabrication.com hotline today chatting with us, and the profabrication.com hotline is brought to us by Gasco Gaskets, engineered for maximum seal and durability. 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So unlike other places, not getting thrown out of Pittsburgh's Pennsylvania Motor Speedway, probably a good thing. And with that, what do you say to the folks at PPMS about running the inaugural Don Gamble Silver Cup coming up on Saturday, June 20th?
17: Well, it's a real honor, and I want to thank all the people that work so hard. There's too many to mention to pull this together. It's incredible, and I'm very proud of what they're doing. Tyler Harris, the general manager down there, has gone over and above to take care of all these teams that want to come in, and just makes me feel good that enough people want to be there and make this a success.
12: The inaugural Don Gamble Silver Cup will run Saturday, June 20th at Pittsburgh's Pennsylvania Motor Speedway. It is the Gamble Silver Cup open vintage race for vintage modifieds, coupes and coaches, and vintage late models. Should be a spectacular event. And you had some pretty good events and such when you were announcing at Pittsburgh's Pennsylvania Motor Speedway with another legend, Dale Carnahan. Got any stories from back in those days?
17: He was such a pleasure to work with. The man was amazing, whether it was racing or high school sports. He was very, very good at what he did. Well, he and Dale and I would talk back and forth on the headsets, you know, just to make sure we were all on the same page. And one night he said, Chip Ganassi's here. Go get an interview. So I'm out on search and rescue. Where the heck is Chip? And I find out he's on the roof of Ed Lynch Jr.'s hauler. So I climb up the ladder, and we got the interview. And I corresponded back and forth. Probably one of the most fun interviews we ever did. But I never knew what he was going to suggest or who he wanted me to run down and interview, but it was real pleasure working with him. He was honored. Well, he's in there's three people in the Latrobe Hall of Fame: Mr. Rogers, the famous golfer from Latrobe, and Dale Carnahan.
12: Wow, Arnold Palmer, Mr. Rogers, and Dale Carnahan. That's quite a trio, and we're talking to another one in that atmosphere, Don Gamble. Veteran promoter, rate championship winner, announcer, and Rapidon Racing host. Where can folks find Rapidon Racing nowadays to keep up with what you're doing?
17: Well, there's been so many changes with technology, AI, and just all the things that are going on. We have moved the Rapidon Racing information to our Facebook page, and anything that we correspond or that we do, it's on the Rapidon Racing Facebook page.
12: Well,
17: it's just that technology is just way ahead of what we can do.
12: Well, and the guy that was way ahead in so many ways, Don Gamble, our guest on the profabrication.com hotline. The inaugural Don Gamble Silver Cup comes to Pittsburgh, Pennsylvania Motor Speedway June 20th. Be there. Fans, stay with us. We'll be right back with more.
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0: Hi, this is Doug Rice of PRN. Join me for another great episode of Fast Talk. I heard this 5 years ago with Jimmy Johnson.
2: Oh, yeah.
0: You think Jimmy
2: say.
0: Johnson forgot how to drive? You're an idiot. Shut up. Sit down. He's going to win 8 races in a row. I'm not putting Kyle Larson in that category. But I think driver slump and team slump. I think this may be more of a team slump than a driver slump. That's Fast Talk right here on PRN.
12: 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I feel like anything that I could say, I could pile into this, but veteran motorsports photographer will just shape it enough for you. Josh James, our guest on the show this week. Eldora last week, the car of driver Mason Ziegler got sideways at full speed on the front stretch. Heads towards the inside wall where our guest Josh and other photographers were standing behind it in their safe zone. Ziegler's car begins to flip wildly over and over through the air. As the dust settles, the car is destroyed, but Ziegler gets out okay. Not long after it, all of a sudden, Ziegler's car appears on social media, flying through the air with its nose pointed down but still high above the ground, flying at close range to where I described Josh and the other photographers were. The car could have easily came and contacted directly the wall that you were behind, Josh. How did you go through those moments and bring back that epic shot that is just one of the sport's great shots that you have, one of many that you have gotten, but how did you get through those moments?
24: We're standing there watching and we're shooting the battles for the lead, and you start to see Mason get sideways, and you can figure that he's not coming to my exact location. I pick up the car as it's flying through the air, and he gets fairly close to the inside wall there past me. So I was fortunate in that aspect, but definitely some amazing captures. Glad he was able to walk away from that.
12: Glad he was able to walk away. Mason Ziegler, okay, and will race many other days, but Josh James capturing a moment that I think will live in infamy in his race career, for Ziegler, that is. And that moment can be seen on Josh James' artwork on all of his social medias. Josh is our guest on the profabrication.com hotline, brought to you by Gasco Gaskets, engineered for maximum seal and durability. 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Well, the reason, you know, I wanted to have a veteran photographer on was to kind of help fans know about photographers of all sports and what a day is like for a track photographer in the fast and furious, muddy, dirty, all kinds of motorsports world. What is a typical day like for you, Josh, at a racetrack?
24: You nailed it. It's getting up early, driving to the venue, getting photos of the venue, the overall overview of the racetrack, and maybe a sign as you drive in, and then getting the guys unloading, just capturing the overall atmosphere of the event, and then emailing things off to editors for, you know, editorial use, and, you know, come out and support this race today, and things of that nature.
12: Getting there early and starting when the event itself begins to blossom out and bud out. Josh James, our guest, the veteran motorsports photographer on the profabrication.com hotline. Where did you pick up the style, though? One of the things that really sets, you know, and makes me look deeper and deeper into the photos that you post seemingly every other day or so from great races all across the country. I don't know how you were able to do it, flying all over and driving or however, but, you know, the faces, the images, the composition that you have, how did you develop that style?
24: Just over time, just trying to duplicate what I always liked seeing as a teenager and a younger person, capturing the faces and the emotions, not necessarily the face when they know you're looking, but, you know, capturing the atmosphere and their natural demeanor, the raw emotions of the moment.
12: Josh James, veteran motorsports photographer on the profabrication.com hotline, kind of give us an insight into the world that we get to see the after product, but he has to live throughout the days and days and to be able to make our pleasure to be able to see his work. He is our guest. You know, who did you, when you were talking about, you know, you liked before, who were some of those photographers that, you know, you've kind of looked at as some of the folks that you wanted to be someday and now are?
24: Growing up in Western Kentucky, I think, you know, Richard Cunningham was always a guy that traveled quite a bit. Rick Schwally, the Tony Hammetts of the world. These guys are just legends. They were driving, putting in the miles, capturing the images. And I never really thought of myself as traveling to these races. And, you know, one thing leads to another, and, you know, it's honestly a dream to get to see these events, get to hang out with the drivers, the personalities, the teams, just everybody involved in the industry. I'm so glad to be where I am in the sport now and thankful.
12: Josh James, our guest on the profabrication.com hotline, veteran motorsports photographer, one of the watermarks, if you will, that you want on one of your photos in your career. Josh James artwork is one that I think is one of those high standards. Have you had a driver that surprised you come up and say, hey man, thanks for the photo, that's one of my favorites? Do you get those kind of commentary from the guys?
24: Yeah I've had a few that it's always kind of takes you off guard that you've really captured a life moment for them, that, you know, you've captured a moment of me and my son, you know, standing on the bank there at, you know, Peoria Speedway, or, you know, these guys that have won $100,000 races, and they're the best photos aren't necessarily the ones that are the posed victory lane shots. It's, you know, Jonathan Davenport and his son, Blaine, hugging after the dream last year. That was a big moment for them. And I, like I said, I'm just thankful to be there and be a part of it. Glad that I can offer them moments to look back on.
12: Well, we're glad that Josh James is a part of this show and our sport. He's our guest on the ProFab Hotline. Where can folks find Josh James' artwork on the internet so they can see what we've been chatting about?
24: Photos can be found at joshjamesartwork.com. And then Josh James Artwork on Facebook and Instagram, and Josh James 81 on X or Twitter.
12: A follow that will lead you to a lot of great photographs, not just motorsports photographs, but people photographs and images that you will recall for a long time. Josh James Artwork, thank you for taking the time to join us on the ProFab Hotline. 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
4: We'll be right back. 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
6: 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We got cars sideways. It's Christopher Bell. He spins and collects a couple cars.
4: Side by side, Austin Cindric has him at the line, and he will take the lead into one.
6: Here comes Shane Van Gisbergen on the bottom. He's looking for second.
7: Now Chris Busch fired out of a cannon in turn two. He's right into the rear bumper of Pagan.
6: Oh, it's a multi-car accident. I want to say 15, 20 cars. Guys, that took out about two-thirds of the field.
8: We have a fight on pit road between two crew guys. One of them is with Ty Gibbs. One is with Brad Keselowski.
4: Lady, bottom of the racetrack. Chastain makes it three wide. He'd like to take a spot here on the backstretch, and he charges. He wants the lead in turn three. Ross Chastain shot out of a cannon from the sixth starting spot. He has already moved up to second. The battle now for third on the high side. Kyle Larson, Riley Herbst challenging low.
11: Kyle Larson moves up to the top side, going to lose a little bit of ground.
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10: 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I'm Lenny Baticki. We'll see you next time at the track. 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

0: Chase Elliott was able to capture a little bit of March Madness of his own as he upset Denny Hamlin at his own home track in Martinsville, Virginia, as Elliott becomes our fourth race winner on the season as he claims victory in the Cookout 400 after leading the final 84 laps. And, Andrew, we didn't fare too well. Was all in on Ford, and Ryan Blaney made a late charge and got slammed into the wall by Denny Hamlin and then plummeted through the field, got stuck on the outside, and that was pretty much all she wrote. But Penske looked really good. Joey Logano, very good run. I want to know what your thoughts were as we come out of Martinsville, and we have a little bit of a respite here.
1: We're only going to have
0: Trucks and O'Reilly this weekend at Rockingham.
1: I think the big thing that I was kicking myself with is I said Hendrick Motorsports that they wouldn't be here to play at Martinsville, and one of them won the race. So that's always a problem when you get that wrong. But obviously, incredible strategic move from Alan Gustafson to get Chase Elliott into that track position. But they still had cars up there in the top 10. It took them all race to get there, but they still performed at the end. They took all 400 laps, but had results there at the end. Ryan Blaney obviously doesn't help when you get run into the wall, or whichever Denny Hamlin's perspective is on that. But I really did not see Chevrolet winning that race, and they proved us wrong.
0: Yeah, pretty much all day it was Ford and Toyota from Joe Gibbs Racing and Team Penske, and Ryan Blaney, I don't think he had the best car. I think Denny Hamlin had the best car all weekend, and he led 292 laps. So if we reverse time a little bit and go back to last week, we talked about the over-under on laps led, and that was at 176.5. He obliterated that line. We put a dollar on it each. I think you took the under. I took the over.
1: Darn it.
0: So you lost your dollar, and then I got 80 cents back.
1: Congratulations.
0: So congratulations
1: to me.
0: You can
1: put those 80 cents towards something else.
0: Exactly. And so not a lot of good wins for us last week. As we mentioned, I was all in on Ryan Blaney, and it just didn't pay out for us, but that's why it is called gambling. You, however, had a $12.50 profit off of your top 10 parlay with Hamlin, Blaney, and Byron. That was at +125.
1: That feels
0: so
1: good.
0: You're continuing to stay on the green side of the bankroll, and I've went a little bit further south. If we take a look at our numbers, Andrew's currently leading with $5,030.50. He is up about $30.50 on his bankroll. Me, I'm down $169.04.
1: Ouch.
0: Which is not terrible. I mean, we're, what, 7 races into the season?
1: Yeah.
0: That's not bad. We started out at 5K. I'm at $4,830.96. So since there's no cup race this weekend, I thought it would be a good time to take a breath and let's review some of the outstanding bets that we have that we made in our futures. Now, if Kevin Redfern was here, he's setting pretty with his Tyler Reddick
1: real good
0: to win
1: right
0: the championship
1: now. Yeah.
0: Because now that bet is around +500, +400 on the different books. So if he takes that cash out option, if they're looking to double his money on that, it would probably be a good payout for him. Me, I'm in a little bit of hot water because I picked Joey Logano to win the championship. It's not looking too great. I took that.
1: Everyone called me crazy when I said you were crazy.
0: Well, we've still got a lot of racing left, and he had a top three this past weekend in Martinsville. That was at +1,800. Now, the lowest I can find it is around +2,000. So he's actually went the opposite direction. Mm. So I'm just willing to hold on to that one until we get to the end of the season and see what happens. You know, that's the coffee money that you just put on.
1: You need
0: on
1: him
0: it.
1: To make the top 16.
0: I do.
1: In the standings. Then that value, I think, will come back to you a little bit.
0: And right now, I mean, he finds himself in 12th.
1: Right.
0: So he's right there, but he needs to stack up a few more good finishes. And just to hit on this as well, this new Chase format, the winner of the regular season is going to get an extra 100 points on 16th place. So there's going to be a wide gap between all of these drivers. And do you think that gives us a rough number of maybe about 4 or 5 that will be left competing for this championship, or do you think there's a probability that the 16th place driver can come up through the field and win?
1: No. If you're 16th in the standings, I think it'd say congratulations, you made the chase, and you're done.
2: Have fun with
1: have
2: last
1: fun
2: 10
1: with
2: races.
1: The last 10 races. The worst you can finish is 16th. Have fun. I heard a stat where it was in the Chase era, 69% of the eventual champions in the Chase entered the Chase one of the top three standings. So we talk all about this race for 16th, but really, it's a race for the top three, maybe top four, top five. I don't think your champion will come from sixth place or back.
2: So the top six right now in points, in sixth place, Ty Gibbs, fifth, William Byron, Chase Elliott in the fourth position, Denny Hamlin in third, Ryan Blaney in second as he trails our points leader Tyler Reddick by 82 points. And Tyler Reddick can be found on some books at plus 500 or even longer to win the championship, as Denny Hamlin, Ryan Blaney, and Kyle Larson are still your favorites. And Kyle Larson is sitting back in ninth in the point standings currently.
1: You know what's interesting? I wasn't going to bring this up, but on Caesars, I saw that you can bet on the 2026 championship, and it's basically...
3: Denny Hamlin dominates Pocono. Tyler Reddick's once impressive points lead shrinks down to just 19. And now the NASCAR series is headed to Naval Base Coronado. All of that and more, and Lee Spencer joins us on this edition of Fast Talk.
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3: Glad to have you with us here on Fast Talk. I'm Doug Rice, joined by Alexis Erickson, and Lee Spencer drops in for the show today. So thrilled to have two great folks to chat about the same thing we've talked about the last couple of weeks, Alexis and Lee, then that's Denny Hamlin winning races.
5: And smashing records. Yeah. I mean, that's what he seems to be doing on a regular basis these days. We have our now third win in a row from Denny Hamlin this past weekend at Pocono, and started on the pole and you know, got the checkered flag first.
3: Lee Spencer, should we be surprised by any of this that's going on right now?
6: I would say not, and simply because what Denny has been able to do leading up to this. Just think about last year, right? He, for all intent and purpose, had the championship in hand until a late race caution. We might be talking about Denny Hamlin as the 2025 Cup champion, but, you know, if that happens, then it probably doesn't make this run he's having as spectacular, because I said to Chase Briscoe, and you guys were at Dover, you watched this firsthand, it's almost like he's laying in wait for that perfect opportunity to pounce. And he's letting these younger drivers think, oh, I've got a little taste of it. I'm so close to getting the first victory of the year. And then Hamlin just snatches it out of their hands. So it has been in such a dramatic fashion. And let's not forget last week, 11-second lead to the finish. No mercy run at Michigan. I mean, come on. I mean, he is playing with these guys at this point, and I am having so much fun watching this.
3: It seems to be. And I think what makes the story even better for me, Alexis, is the way that last year ended. You didn't know how this was going to go. You didn't know. That could break a lot of people.
5: It could. I mean, if you don't have the resolve to come back from that, and not just what happened at the end of the season, but all the things in the off season that happened too, the tragedy with his family, and there was just so much happening in Denny Hamlin's world that, you know, a weaker person could have said, you know what, I can't handle all this. I can't do that and do this at the same time. But that's not Denny Hamlin. He can do like a million things at the same time.
3: Apparently
5: it seems
3: so.
5: Like, at least that's what he's been training us to believe over the past few years, because he does. He's so good at compartmentalizing things. And when he's Denny Hamlin, the race car driver, he is the best version.

0: comes an eighth-time winner at the Pocono Raceway. Denny Hamlin wins the Great American Getaway 400, and he wins his third consecutive race in the NASCAR Cup Series here in 2026.
1: And he did not let that race win get away yesterday at Pocono. Three in a row there for Hamlin. Let's grab a little bit of the victory lane.
2: It's just been an amazing run. I've never been through anything like this. He's not afraid to put me seventh or ninth and say, all right, well, you got to go past those cars now. Restarts have been a lot better over the last month, and you know we've gotten that a lot better. So we keep finding little areas where we need to improve and making them better, and this is what you get.
1: So Denny Hamlin sporting King's Hawaiian and the Minions.
3: The Minions. I know. I'm currently looking at a picture of him on Twitter where he's got in Victory Lane where he's got the like Minion goggles on. I love it so much.
1: And Lee, I do think this is made for a fascinating story, and we do have to talk a little bit about the points. We're going to jump into that in depth a little bit later on, but it just seems like right now, we haven't seen maybe this kind of play except for Larson. I feel like his championship year, it was almost a foregone conclusion. He was going to be a factor. Right now, I feel that way, especially any oval we go to, that Denny Hamlin's who you got to beat.
4: Well, that might be the operative word, oval, because he said, you know, even at Michigan, and I know he reiterated it at Pocono, that just give me a 15th place finish at the next two tracks. I'll be happy to take that. I'll stay home. You guys keep racing. Because he knows it's not his bread and butter. And I asked him specifically at Michigan, you know, do you really have to make the most out of these next couple of tracks on the ovals to kind of build your, you know, points up? And he said, absolutely, we have to make hay now. And he's done just that. What he was able to pull off, though, three straight, it's kind of surprising to me, and I don't know if you know, you've been there for his entire career, to be a guy and just the fourth driver to win three races in a row from the pole. Your hero, Richard Petty, was the first to do it in 1966 and 67, followed by Bobby Allison in 1971 and then D.W. in 1981. Think about that. It's been since 1981 since this kid from Southern Virginia pops into the scene and in his 21st season in Cup pulls off not just three in a row, because it's the first time he's done that, but three in a row from the pole. It's just amazing to watch the level of maturation that we've seen in Denny Hamlin.
1: Here's the thing that I find interesting. This is the third week we're talking about this guy winning again. But Alexis, he's 45, as we've well documented. Most of the time you get to that age, you have that place where your performance level slips, but people still want you to do well because you're the senior statesman. We saw that actually come into fruition with Kyle Busch before his untimely passing. People were embracing him. They wanted him to win because of the things he had done in the past. Denny is defying that. He's getting old, but his performance is not dropping off.
3: And in some aspects, it's getting better.
1: Oh, yeah.
3: It's not just, you know, at a plateau. It's at, you know, it's starting to reach a peak, I think. And he's doing fantastic things on the racetrack. When you think about, you know, and Lee mentioned the ovals. Like, obviously, that is his bread and butter. We're going to the road courses. We'll see what happens. I still think he's probably going to have pretty good runs the next couple weeks. And even if he has a misstep here or there, it's not going to do much, I think, to knock him off his game later in the season. When you look at the chase races that there are, like, I don't know how other drivers in the field can't look at that and go, oh no, we're in trouble. Because when you look at, I mean, Darlington, Bristol, Vegas, Martinsville, like all of these racetracks that he is fantastic at, and he's just getting better as the season goes on. It's going to be, I think it's going to be fun to watch.
1: And the amazing thing is Reddick hasn't fallen off the side
3: no,
1: of the earth.
3: No.
1: He's still doing okay, Lee. I mean, week in and week out, he's there. He's in the top five or the top 10. But when the guy that you're fighting with for the number one spot is winning every week, it's hard to keep up.
4: You know what I love about this moment, Doug? And as I said, you have seen a lot of racing and a lot of different team dynamics over the course of your career. But what we're watching right now at Toyota

0: is for all, you know, again, a 10 race team. Ford used to tout Ford won, this, that, and the other. Ford is not working together as one. Toyota is. And they've got a 10-car factory-backed team. We saw the benefit of it yesterday at Pocono, especially to see John Hunter. This was John Hunter's week. Last week, it was Eric Jones' week. So you put in Legacy with the 2311 Joe Gibbs Racing partnership. They just keep on gaining. And going back to Tyler Reddick, as you mentioned, he's not going anywhere, but they feed off of each other. He has helped Denny, telling him what he needs to know going into San Diego, going into Sonoma. You know, Tyler is a really decent road course guy, as we saw at COTA. But they help each other. Denny really helps his teammates at Joe Gibbs Racing, but he helps his own drivers at 2311. Just one point in general I'll make real quick is Chase Elliott and Christopher Bell have said time and again how Denny Hamlin at 44, this was last year, they've added to it this year, outworks his younger drivers. That's the reason he's on top. He has perfected how he prepares for each and every race, and we're seeing the benefits of it now, and it's just amazing.
1: 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Denny Hamlin wins at Pocono. Tyler Reddick in second. John Hunter Nemechek fourth. Sixth went to Eric Jones. Ninth was Ty Gibbs. Half of the top 10 cars were Toyota. Chase Briscoe was 12th. 16th was Riley Herbst. Bubba Wallace got in the one crash of the day, wound up finishing 21st. And Christopher Bell, they made a gamble on fuel. You knew it probably wasn't going to work out, but it was interesting over the last few laps. He did have to come to pit road. He wound up finishing 26th. That is our Toyota Performance Report. We'll start looking ahead to Naval Base Coronado and a couple of road courses that await us next.
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7: Victory Junction is a year-round camp for children with chronic and life-threatening illnesses and serious medical needs. We'll see 120 kids with spina bifida, 120 kids with craniofacial disorders, 120 kids who have diabetes or who have asthma from 6 to 16 years old. It empowers them to just be the kids that they are that week. Not their disease, not their illness, they're just a kid. If you know a child that can benefit from Victory Junction, we'll do everything in our power to make sure that child comes to camp.

0: Show, Doug Rice along with Alexis Erickson and Lee Spencer on this edition of Fast Talk. We're going to take a quick left-hand turn here. I did a couple of things this weekend that I don't normally do. I spent 45 minutes watching soccer.
1: Yeah.
0: That may be 45 more minutes of watching soccer that I ever have in my life.
1: I bet you there's a lot of people listening to this show that can relate to that while the World Cup is happening. And, you know, it seems to be the sport of the moment. So a lot of people that don't normally watch it are watching.
0: Hey, Lee, did you take any of the beautiful game?
2: A little bit. Yeah. My son is a huge soccer fan. He actually has a website called The Soccer Sheet and follows the Charlotte team pretty readily. I mean, he's really made it. It's kind of funny, you know, the next generation of my family going into journalism. But he has a website called The Soccer Sheet. He covers the Charlotte FC team. And he's just huge. We actually, for Reed's 75th, my husband Reed, his 75th birthday and Sam's 40th birthday, we went to London last year to see Wimbledon, who's Sam's favorite English soccer league team play. So yeah, we're into it. But I have to say, watching the Canes on Sunday night win it all, bringing back the second trophy, the NHL trophy, that's a big deal to us.
0: That was okay. The second thing I did. I watched hockey, which I'm not normally at very little bit of, except Olympic hockey.
1: Yeah.
0: But I turned over last night. I knew they were winning 2-0. And I thought, I'm not going to turn it on because they'll lose.
1: Yeah.
0: And
1: yeah.
0: Finally, with about 3 minutes to go, I turned it on and watched the Carolina Hurricanes win the Stanley Cup.
1: My husband is a huge Canes fan, so it was a big deal in my house. And he was very excited to you know, secure the Stanley Cup win last night. But I will say, in regards to the World Cup, one of my favorite things is I'm not really a big soccer fan. I'm not going to go on here and say that I am. But one of my favorite things to take in during all this is happening is when you see people from other countries coming to the U.S. and then talking about it on social media. Like I saw a post where I can't remember who it was or what country they were from, but they went to a Mexican restaurant and they were shocked that they got chips and salsa for free. They were like, we did not earn this. We did not pay for this.
2: Yeah, I think they were German.
1: Yeah,
2: and
1: yeah.
2: They got a kick out of it. And, I mean, it was like the fast food thing blows a lot of these country, you know, the foreign travelers away because they're just not used to seeing that. And I just get such a kick out of it. And, you know, that's why I like to see the world because I like to experience their perspective.
1: Sure.
2: And I think it just brings us all closer together.
0: I'm sad now that people come to this country and the thing that they are most impressed with is eating garbage.
1: Well, you know, we are known for a few of those types of things.
0: Yeah, we are.
2: Taco Bell, right?
0: Here's some cholesterol. Welcome to America. But anyway,
2: just some of the funky names that they, you know, at the foreign, like a McDonald's, what they call, you know, Hungry Jack, I think is Burger King, and it's like, you know, some of the names they give it, it's a hoot.
1: It's fascinating.
0: I deviated off course. I enjoyed it a lot. The Stanley Cup is a cool trophy. It might be the best trophy you win in sports.
1: It's pretty awesome.
0: Is there a racing trophy that you can point to, or what do you think the number one trophy in NASCAR is?
1: Gosh, I mean, I guess it really depends, you know, on what your favorite racetrack is, because that's probably going to determine it. But I think a lot of people look at the Martinsville clock. I mean, that's something that people talk about all the time. I think the Charlotte Motor Speedway trophy is pretty cool. It's been the same, you know,
0: sort
1: for
0: piston inspired design.
1: Yep. There's a
2: Nashville
1: lot of
2: Nashville guitar.
1: Cool. The Nashville guitar, yes, also very cool. There's a lot of really cool trophies in NASCAR.
0: Well,
1: I would say
0: obviously Daytona. That's way up there. And
1: the Borg Warner, I think, for IndyCar is pretty cool too.
0: Yeah, because you get your face engraved on.
1: Yeah.
2: Beautiful.
0: Yeah. That's very nice. It's very nice. And I don't mind the Miles the Monster.
1: Yeah,
2: that's
1: pretty
2: awesome.
1: Cool.
2: Dover.
1: That's number one, I think, to like kids under 10 everywhere.
0: Yeah.
1: You know,
0: I want that. You know, so that's cool. Anyway, I hope you had a great weekend. We're going to get back and we're going to compare Denny Hamlin and Tyler Reddick on the road courses. They're coming up next.
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8: It was my dad. I mean, he's the reason I'm a racing fan. There's pictures of me in a crib just like hours old, and I've got like a Bill Elliott like Coors Light number 9 hat on. It's like much larger than my head, and I have a large head. So he was definitely the one that I reached out to first.
6: What's the best advice you have for an aspiring broadcaster?
8: Well, it's going to sound silly, but it really is as simple as call what you see.
6: What's the craziest call you've made in your career?
8: Turn number 2 for the Indianapolis 500, when Scott Dixon soared through the air, I called it live, and seeing Scott Dixon's car fly through the air in flame, fire, you know, debris everywhere, that was probably the biggest one that stands out to me.
6: This was a PRN Pit Stop with Nick Yeoman.

0: A lot of conversation about Denny Hamlin, and well, there should be. He now has 64 career victories. He's won the last three in a row, and he is quickly catching his own driver, Tyler Reddick, who looked like he had an insurmountable lead, we thought, after the first 10 races of the season. Denny is now 19 points back. Lee, right now, and actually, Alexis, use ChatGPT to figure out these percentages here, which I was impressed. Denny Hamlin's record on road courses right now, his average finish is 14.3. And he does have a road course win. I did not know that until I should have known that. He won, 2016?
1: Watkins Glen. Yep.
0: At his 14.3 average goes up against Reddick's 11.3 average. What will be the formula for success for Denny Hamlin at the next two races, which is Naval Base Coronado, nobody knows what to expect, and then Sonoma? What should Denny's high watermark be to get out of those two races?
2: Well, as I said earlier, he said he would take 15th. I think if he is running as well as he does now, he's in great shape. Physically, mentally, he's got the entire package going, despite what his record looks like. And as you said, one win compared to Tyler Reddick, who has four of his 13 victories have come turning right and left. If Denny gets out of the next two races, I would say with a 10th place finish, you know, maybe at both of them, or, you know, somewhere 12.5 because he wanted 15. If he's anywhere under 15 for both of them, I think that he'd be happy with that, but I expect more. As solid as that team is right now, that pit crew, he thanked the pit crew. Thank Chris Gayle. He loves the pit crew. I think that's one of the reason he did the burnout right by where all the guys were coming up on the wall. But if he can come up of those two races better than 15th, I think it's a win-win for the 11.
1: Yeah, I mean, I would agree with that. I think there's going to be a level of just survive for everyone going into San Diego.
0: Correct.
1: And so, you know, if he can be on the better end of that than some of the other guys, then certainly that's going to be great for him. You look at how much of a point of Tyler Reddick's point lead he's carved off in the last, it's like 100.

0: an aircraft carrier that's moored there. It's not.
1: I heard the same thing.
0: Yeah. So, okay, that's hard to beat. Right. That's just hard to.
2: Like, if they don't have Tom Cruise come out in like the Top Gun, I'm gonna be upset.
0: Yeah. he needs to give the command.
2: Yeah.
0: Coming up, does anybody really know what time it is? We'll talk about that next.
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0: breaking down a lot of the action from Pocono. It was a race dominated with fuel strategies and time spent on pit road more than it was side-by-side action. But one of the more intriguing things, and I made note of this on my Twitter account, and normally I'll put something out there and it may get minimal engagement. Yesterday, I apparently hit a nerve with people when I asked, what do you think of the 1 o'clock start time, Alexis? Because they moved the race start time up 2 hours to get away from impending weather.
1: Which is a bit unprecedented,
0: yeah.
1: The 2 hours.
0: 2 hours yeah. is the biggest swing I've ever seen, except for the year that they moved up, I think, the clash in L.A. a
1: oh,
0: day.
1: Oh, right, right.
0: But,
1: yeah.
0: This was rare. Part of it is because Prime doesn't, they're not hemmed in with the restrictions that a network has.
1: Yep.
0: And it worked out beautiful. And I had over 300 comments on this tweet just asking people, what do you think of the 1 o'clock start time? 95% of the responses was, I love it. This is the greatest thing ever. I concur. Yeah, I do too.
2: I couldn't agree more.
0: I had, hard pressed. I had a couple of people say, I'm on the West Coast, but I get up and watch football games at 10. This
1: yeah.
0: didn't bother me.
1: Yeah.
0: But the overwhelming majority of the people loved it. I don't think it'll be changed because NASCAR wants that. And NASCAR and the networks want those West Coast numbers that they feel like they get with a 3 o'clock start.
1: I'll be interested to see the ratings come in and see how different maybe they are from a race that was at the same track that started later last season, kind of compare and contrast. But I personally love it. I think you give people the opportunity to enjoy the race and the broadcast and then also still be able to do things that they need to do. I mean, I think it was our Hank Lee that said, look, I'm a fan. I watch